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1: The curtain is rising on Act Two of Hollywood Legends, starring Franch Othon as Carrie Martin and Rita Johnson as Sandra Starr. Several weeks have passed and the new musical is well into production. Carrie Martin has again become the ruthless, driving taskmaster, thoughtless of anyone or anything except making the best picture that Hollywood has ever seen. But it's far from easy for Sandra Starr, or at the Stolberg studio where the picture is being made.
2: 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Turn them over! Rolling!
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2: Quiet!
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0: Stop it.
1: What?
0: When you turn your profile to the camera, don't lose the smile. You're supposed to be happy in this scene. No, Sandra, you're doing this number exactly as you did the tap routine. This is ballet. I want a change of mood, a change of tempo. 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

0: Never mind. 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
1: The farther this picture goes, the worse it gets. I'll have a print made of this scene and send it to the British Museum. It looks just about that ancient. Sandra, you're going to do this right if I have to keep you here all night.

0: cut.
1: 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Wrap it up. That's the picture.
2: All right, Jim. That's all, everybody.
1: 3 days under schedule. And if that kid's performance doesn't rate 4 stars, I'm Mickey Mouse. Sandra! Bill, where's Sandra?
3: She just beat it out to her dressing room, I guess. She was crying.
1: Crying?
4: How do you like that?
1: Sandra. Sandra! Hey, look. What is this?
5: Don't talk to me, please. Go away.
1: Oh, but you can't feel like this. It's over. And Sandra, that picture's going to be a hit. I know.
5: Congratulations. And you had fun making it, didn't you?
1: I'm sorry I drove you, but I couldn't help it. That's the way I work. I can't make pictures any other
5: way. It doesn't matter.
1: Sure it matters. Look at me. You know what this means? You're a star. Why, before we start another picture, I'm going to see that Stahlberg gives you a contract.
5: Harry!
1: What?
5: Before we start another picture?
1: Sure, I've got a great script lined up. All we need...
5: Oh. You don't even remember.
1: What are you talking about?
5: What do you think kept me coming back here day after day these past 5 weeks? Just one thing. The test you promised me with Wolfskin. And now you don't even remember it.
1: Oh, Sandra, you...
5: Don't say anything, please. I'd rather you just go away. You've got what you wanted. The picture's finished. It'll put a swell joke on me and I'm laughing.
1: But I'm not... You're going to have that test, Sandra. I did promise it to you, and I'll make that promise good. You'll be in Stahlberg's office tomorrow at 2 o'clock. And I'll make you another promise. Either you get that test with Wolfkin, or we both leave this lot.

0: can't do it, Sam. She's made the one picture. That's all she's agreed to.
1: But, Carrie, you know the musical will be a smash hit. And look at this contract I got ready for her. 5 dancing pictures starting...
0: For the 14th time, what about her screen test for Wolfkin?
1: The test was your promise, not mine. The woods are full of Joans of Arc.
0: Listen, Sam, try to understand this. That kid's been living for that Wolfkin test. She's worked her heart out for it.
1: Say, what is this? 6 weeks ago, you're all for lying to her about that test, and now you're fighting to see her get it?
0: Maybe you can see things differently in 6 weeks.
1: Carrie. Like the dawn I'm seeing it. You're in love with her. The whole parade of them, Sonny Drake, Elise Wilson, Marsha Linden, all of them crazy about you. Crazy to dance in your pictures, and who do you fall for? The one girl who don't like to dance. Forgive me if I do some laughing.
0: Yeah, laugh your head off. Sandra's going to get that test. I thought I could talk you into this, but if I can't, there's another way. Push that dictaphone switch.
1: Huh?
0: Hey, wait a minute, I'll do it myself.
2: Yes, sir?
0: Miss Starr is waiting out there to see Mr. Stahlberg. Send her in, please, and Mr. Wolfkin when he comes.
1: Miss Dawson,
0: He should be here any minute. And you're going to see him, Sam. So Sandra isn't a dramatic actress.
1: Now, look, Carrie, I'm not just talking to hear myself. I want that girl signed for musical. She can forget Joans of Arc. I won't even... Hello, Sandra. Come in, come in. Have a chair.
2: Hello, Mr. Stahlberg. Hello, Carrie.
1: Now, look, Sandra, I saw the rushes of your pictures. You're so good, I'm not going to bargain with you. Here's a contract you don't need to be afraid to sign.
2: I was to have a screen test for Mr. Wolfkin. I want that first, and then we'll talk contract.
1: Oh, forget it. We got plenty of actresses for Wolfkin, but we only got one Sandra Starr for Carrie Martin's musicals. Right, Carrie?
0: You're absolutely right, Sam.
2: Huh? Carrie... So that's how it is.
0: Sandra, you've got to look at this...
2: This is the way you help me get what I want.
0: This is a chance in a million. A 7-year...
2: It isn't the chance I want. You know, there's just one thing I've worked and prayed for. That was a chance to have Wolfkin see me as Joan.
0: I'm trying to make you use your head.
1: Well, come in, Wolfkin. Igor, this is Sandra Starr.
3: Oh, yes. Sandra Starr, the dancer. How do you do?
2: You see, you've done a swell job, Mr. Martin. I'm already Sandra Starr, the dancer. Well, I won't be. Mr. Wolfkin... I want to test for Joan of Arc. I can play it. I know I can.
0: Sandra, listen to me.
2: I did listen to you, and that makes me another in a long line of Carrie Martin discoveries. I won't sign your contract, Mr. Stahlberg, this one or any other one. I told you I didn't want to dance, and I don't. I'll starve first.
0: Shut up, Sandra. You're talking like a child. You think you should play Joan for Wolfkin, huh? Why? You've got a spark of greatness? Well, what have you ever done to make it more than that?
2: I've done it.
0: You're starved? I know, but it takes more than hunger to make an actress.
2: You're right, Carrie. You're very right. It takes a lot more. It takes bitterness and despair and loneliness. It takes heartbreak. It takes waiting till every single dream you ever had has suddenly collapsed in a single hour. It takes loving someone, Carrie Martin, and then finding out that the whole thing is just a joke to the person you love. All right, if that's the formula, then I'm qualified. If that's what you need to be an actress, then I'm a swell one.
0: Well, Carrie... Look at that face. So you want a Joan of Arc? You want fire? Well, you've got it. There's more fire in Sandra's star than any dozen of your great names.
2: Carrie.
0: Look, Wolfkin, you know who her mother was? What Tanya Orloff was to dancing Sandra Starr can beat a drama.
4: Tanya Orloff?
0: Give her a test. You've seen for yourself what she can do.
1: Don't listen to him. The girl is a dancer. She'll make me a million in musicals.
2: Please, Mr. Wolfkin, please let me try. I know I can play that part. I know it.
3: Young lady... I'm sorry, but Sam is right. Maybe you are the finest actress in Hollywood. But what can I do? a dancer in Joan of Arc. Impossible.
0: Yeah, but why?
2: Never
0: impossible.
2: Mind, Carrie. Okay, Mr. Stahlberg, you win. I'll sign your contract.
1: Fine, fine.
0: So, you'd give up as easily as that?
2: What else can I do?
0: Do. You can get out of Hollywood and give the world a chance to forget you.
2: Get out of Hollywood?
0: Why not? You want to reach the top overnight? You've heard about others that got there that way? Those stories are just Hollywood legends, Sandra. Don't believe them. There's only one way for you to get where you want to go in this town, and that's to leave it. You're going east.
2: Going east?
0: Yes. You're going to join a stock company in Poughkeepsie.
2: A stock company?
0: You'll work till you drop, and then keep on working. You'll play every kind of part that was ever written. You'll do a lead one week and a walk-on the next. There'll be times when you'll hate the theater and everybody in it. But when you're through, you'll be an actress.
2: Yes.
1: Carrie, listen, what are you telling her? She can't
0: she
1: do
0: can't,
1: that.
0: She can't, what? Give me that contract.
1: But look, Carrie, this...
0: Get out of here, Sandra. Go on home and pack. You're leaving Hollywood tomorrow.

0: Hello, Miss Starr. I haven't seen you in a long time. What'll it be?
1: Just a cup of coffee.
0: Hey, look. Is something wrong? I mean... Yes, sir. What'll it be?
2: Hamburger with everything on it. You better make it two. One for the young lady here.
0: Coming up.
2: Sandra, why did you come here alone?
1: Oh, I wanted to be by myself, Carrie. I wanted to think.
2: Well, here's something for you to think about. What happened in Stahlberg's office this afternoon gave Wilkin a new idea. He's going to make a war picture next. That'll put off Joan of Arc for at least 2 years.
1: 2 years? Okay.
2: This town can do an awful lot of forgetting in 2 years. Funny place, Hollywood. I'm going to miss it.
1: Miss it?
2: Oh, didn't you know I'm leaving? Well, I forgot to tell you. My father runs a stock company back in Poughkeepsie. I'm going back to direct it for him. You take sugar in your coffee?
1: Carrie.
2: Listen to me, Sandra, darling. Didn't you ever think that Carrie Martin might want to do something besides direct musicals? Maybe I've got a few things to learn, too.
1: But you have everything in Hollywood. You've got to stay here.
2: I get it. You want a 2-year separation for a honeymoon. A fine way to start married life.
1: Oh, Carrie, darling.
2: I love you. Does that make any sense? I love you, and I'm going with you wherever you go.
1: No, darling. I love you.
2: Oh, Sandra.
0: Hey, here's your hamburgers.

0: And so we come to the end of Hollywood legend. In just a few seconds, Franchi Ottone and Rita Johnson will be back for a little curtain speech. But first, here's a young man who has some very special news about a very special offer. Don't miss hearing him. John Conte.
1: As most of you know, ladies and gentlemen, International Silver Company not only creates solid silver of surpassing beauty, the international sterling silver we mentioned earlier in the program, but also creates the finest in silver plate, 1847 Rogers Brothers. 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
2: Ladies and gentlemen, next Sunday, Silver Theater will star Helen Hayes in the I.A.R. Wiley story, Stars and Their Courses. I regret that it will be impossible for me to be with you as director for the two broadcasts from New York in which Miss Hayes will appear. But we're fortunate in being able to bring you the well-known producer and star of the Mercury Theater, Orson Welles. And now I know you want to congratulate our star tonight, Franchi Ottone and his lovely leading lady, Rita Johnson, on their splendid performances.
3: Thank you, Conrad. 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
2: Good night.
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1: 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John Conte speaking. 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

0: 31 and a half, 32, 33, 35, 40, and 10 is 50, and 50 is a pound. 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

0: It's 7 o'clock on New Year's Eve in New York, the most exciting night of the year in the world's most exciting town. The offices in the RCA building are still brightly lit. The restaurants and bars are crowded. There are parties everywhere, although some of them show signs of breaking up. Everybody's having a wonderful time. Everybody except Mary Adams. Mary is 30, and she never seems to have a really good time. And she's just a little bit shy. Too shy for her own good.
1: Come on, Sylvia. Let's go. It's 7 o'clock.
2: Okay, Mary, but it's a wonderful party.
1: Well, are you coming or not?
2: Oh, guys, aren't they a
1: scream? Yes, sure. The scream? They're drunk. All drunk. It's disgusting. I'm glad I'm not like them. Getting drunk just because one rotten year is ending and another beginning.
2: Well,
1: what?
2: For Pete's sake, Mary, you've been asking to leave for an hour, now you're standing there gawking. Do you want me to walk to the subway with you or not?
1: I don't... Well, yes. Yes, sure. Oh, I don't want to walk to the subway with her. All she'll do is tell me about the date she's having tonight, how handsome he is, how he dances so well, and I'm not interested. Actually, they go to a dive to have dinner. Then they go dancing with hundreds of people coughing smoke in their faces. And then they come home dead drunk and say they had a wonderful time.
2: Well, what are we waiting for?
3: You look a little funny, Mary. Is anything wrong?
1: No. Nothing's the matter.
3: For a minute, I thought you were sick or something.
1: I'm fine. Shall we go?
2: Sure.

0: Why am I walking with her? Why didn't I tell her I had some last-minute shopping to do? Now she's gonna boast and boast like all of them.
1: Isn't this crazy, Sylvia? Raining in New York City on New Year's Eve?
2: Yeah, it is.
3: But I'm still gonna have fun.
1: Are you going out tonight?
3: No, I'm not. I'm going to spend a quiet evening at home.
2: Oh.
3: Oh, what?
2: Nothing. I was just thinking.
0: I bet I know what she was thinking. She was thinking about me not going anyplace tonight. She's probably glad, too. I know that type. Oh, why should I bother? After all, I must stay home tonight. It isn't right to keep an invalid mother home alone, especially on New Year's Eve when there are drunks all over. Mother would be very unhappy and frightened if I didn't stay home with her.
1: Here's the subway.
3: Coming down?
1: As a matter of fact, no. I just remember I have to get something down the street.
3: Oh, well, I'll wait for you.
1: Oh, no, you don't have to. It'll take some time. You better go on ahead of me. I'll see you later in the week.
3: Okay, Barry. Good night. Happy New Year.
1: Happy New Year.
0: There, I'm rid of her. Thank heaven. Now I'll wait here for a few minutes till I'm sure her train is gone. Then I'll go down. Why didn't I go with her on that train? I was afraid, that's why, and jealous. Afraid she'd talk about her date and jealous because I've never had one. Oh, I must get this silly talk out of my head. I know very well the only reason I haven't had a date is because I haven't had time for any. But with Mother ill for as long as I can remember and my job and all, let the others waste their time on dates. I'll take care of my mother. Well, I suppose your train has left. I can go down now.
4: Excuse me, miss.
1: Oh, if you startled me.
0: Oh, what does a strange man want with me? He looks odd. I must get away from him. I must. I'll run down the subway steps. There are people there. He can't try anything if there are people around.
1: What do you want?
4: I'm a stranger here, miss, and I was wondering if you could direct me to Fifth Avenue.
1: 3 blocks west.
4: Is that all?
1: That's all.
4: Oh, thank you.
1: You're welcome.
0: Well, I've told him what he wanted to know. Why doesn't he leave? Why is he just standing there? If he thinks he's going to make time with me.
1: Is there something else?
4: Well, miss.
1: Yes?
4: I'm a stranger here.
0: Oh, he already told me that. Why is he stalling? Why? I know. He thinks I'm a cheap pickup. That's what he thinks. Well, he's greatly mistaken. And let him make just one sassy remark, and I'll scream for a cop. I know these types prowling around for helpless women. He's probably drunk.
1: You say you're a stranger here?
4: Yes. I realize this may sound sort of queer, but since I know absolutely nobody in New York, I was thinking... Well, that is... Well, I hope you don't think I'm trying to be fresh, but... Well, it's this way. Are you busy tonight?
1: Busy tonight? Why,
0: I've got my umbrella handy. I'll call a cop. I'll scream. I'll yell. I'll hit him. Imagine saying that to me. To me. Mother will be furious when she hears this. She always tells me not to wear red. People think the wrong things. Like this prowling bum.
1: Am I busy tonight?
4: Yes.
1: Well, I'm...
0: I am busy. I am busy. I have to stay home with my mother. Well, I've got to tell him. I just can't stand here gaping. I can't say I'm not busy. He'll want me to go with him. I don't want to go with him. Do I? Maybe I do. But he may murder me for all I know. I wonder if he would... No. He looks nice. He looks harmless. I've got to say something, for heaven's sakes. But what will I say? I'll say I have to go home to my sick mother. But I don't want to. I don't. I want to go with this man. I have all things to think. I'm behaving like a... I just can't go with him. Mother is home, ill.
1: As a matter of fact, I'm not busy tonight.
4: Oh, wonderful. You think you'd mind having a bite with me and then maybe go dancing?
1: But I don't know you.
4: Oh, I can fix that. My name's Harry. Harry Wilson. I come from Cleveland, Ohio. Work in an office there. I'm 33 years old, live with my parents when I'm home, and I'm not married. Now tell me, what's your name?
1: Mary. Mary Adams.
0: Oh, I shouldn't have told him. Now he won't leave me alone. I don't care. He's a nice, friendly man. He's lonely. He's just looking for a companion. I'll go with him. I've nothing to lose. Of course I'll go with him. I deserve a good time. I'll leave Mother alone for once. For 15 years I've spent New Year's Eve at home with Mother. But Mother needs me. She's sick. So what? She's sick. She's made me sick 15 years nagging, yelling, preaching. It's because of her that I'm an old maid. Oh, got to get these thoughts out of my head. Mother is the loveliest lady in the world. I love her deeply. She always sacrificed so much for me, and I think of leaving her alone on New Year's Eve. I can't go with gentlemen. I can't. I can't.
1: Mary Adams. Just plain Mary.
4: Mary? That's a wonderful name. Well, now that we know each other, is it okay?
1: Well,
0: I can't go. A well-brought-up lady doesn't allow herself to be picked up at night by strangers, even by nice, harmless-looking strangers.
1: Well, yes, I will go with you.
4: Well.
0: Now I've done it. I've consented, now I have to go with him. So what? So I'll go with him, and I'll have a wonderful time. I'll enjoy myself on New Year's Eve for a change. I'll have a good time for once in my boring life. But I better call Mother. She'll worry otherwise. I'll stop at a drugstore and call her. Oh, maybe I better not. She'll yell at me and rant. She'll tell me all sorts of things. Well, she'll tell me I'll be the death of her yet. I won't call her. Oh, but I must. She'll think I was run over. She has enough worries. I don't want to add to them, but if I do phone, she'll insist I come home. I won't call her. I don't care what worries she has. She certainly gives me enough.
1: Harry, I have a funny feeling this is going to be a wonderful night.

0: I like that music. Do you?
1: Very much.
0: You know, it reminds me of years ago, way before the war. I was in college then. We used to have music like that at all our dances.
1: What were you studying at college?
0: Medicine.
1: Then you're a doctor.
0: Oh, no, I'm not. You see, things sort of interrupted my plans.
1: What things?
0: Well, war came along, and when that was over, I didn't feel like spending 6 or 7 years more in school.
1: And what do you do in Cleveland?
0: I work in the office of a department store. Not very exciting, but I manage to live. And every so often, I get a few days off, and I travel around. That's how I happen to come to New York.
1: Oh, I see.
2: Oh, he is a nice fellow. I'm awfully glad I came. Mother would like him, too. Shall I invite him to the house for dinner some night? No, I better not. After all, the only reason he took me out was because he had no one else. I'm sure he wouldn't want to see me after this. Why should he? I'm no raving beauty. He's only seen me at night under lights. I look different in daylight.
0: What were you thinking of, Mary?
1: Thinking? Uh-huh. Why, it wasn't anything. I was just wondering if you were engaged.
2: Oh. Now, why did I have to say that? What difference does it make? If he says yes, I'll be disillusioned all evening. Oh, I ought to be shot.
1: I don't mean to snoop by asking if you were engaged.
0: Oh, no, I'm not engaged. I was before the war, but things didn't pan out. She's married now to a garage mechanic in Los Angeles. Very happy, too, I hear. Are you attached to anybody in particular?
1: Me?
0: Mm-hmm.
1: Oh, no.
2: He just asked that to be polite. He knows inwardly that no man would look twice at me. He's a very kind man, but I wish he wouldn't pity me. I don't like people to pity me. I know now. He only asked me to go out with him because I looked lonely at the subway. Oh, now, that's a silly thought. He asked me to go out because he wanted to. No man out of pity asks a strange girl for a date, especially on New Year's Eve.
1: Oh, no. I'm not attached to anybody.
0: Well, were you ever engaged?
1: Oh, yes. When I graduated from high school, I went with a fellow for a few months. Then I found he wasn't exactly my type.
2: I lied. I lied like Sylvie and the rest of them just to make an impression on a silly man. Mother would be furious if she knew. Mother's always furious. Well, so I did lie. I didn't hurt anybody, at least.
1: He wasn't my type at all.
0: Well, at any rate, you don't have to worry. I bet 100 fellows bother you a week.
1: Well, not exactly. You see, I have an invalid mother. She takes up most of my spare time. I don't usually have time for such things as dates.
0: Oh, that's too bad.
3: Ladies and gentlemen, in 5 minutes, the new year will be ushered in. And we're going to play Auld Lang Syne. Now, until then, we'd like all of you to come out on the dance floor so we can all celebrate the wonderful new year together.
0: Shall we dance, Mary?
1: I don't dance well, Harry.
0: Neither do I. But at least it'll be better than being the only ones at a table.
1: Okay. But I warn you.
0: It's almost midnight.
1: Yes.
0: And I always feel kind of sad on New Year's. It brings back so many memories.
1: For me, too.
2: For me, too. Memories of sitting next to a radio, hearing the crowds in Times Square yelling their heads off while Mother told me not to listen to such drivel. Memories.
1: What memories does it bring back for you, Harry?
0: Oh, all sorts. Mainly about Leela.
1: Who's Leela?
0: The girl I was engaged to. She was a sweet kid.
1: But you said things didn't pan out.
0: No, they didn't. Oh, you know, she wanted to run around when I wanted to stay home. She wanted me to go into business. I didn't. I wanted to live one place, she another. But I remember her.
1: Well, if you were engaged to her, why not?
2: Oh, remember her. Sure, he remembers her. He's probably married to her. Probably has 4 kids or something. Just stringing me along. One at a date for New Year's that makes up some silly lies about us being a stranger in New York, not knowing anybody. I bet he lives in New York. He thinks I'm a pickup. That's what he thinks. I was crazy to go with him. I'm so ashamed of what Mother will think. Well, it's still not too late. I'll go home. I'll make some excuse. I'll say, it's all been very nice, but I really have to get home.

0: Happy New Year, Harry.
1: Mary, would you mind?
0: Would I mind? He wants to kiss me.
2: I mustn't let him. It's not right. Think of Mother. She wouldn't like it. No. No, no, no. I mustn't kiss him. I mustn't. I mustn't.
0: I wouldn't mind, Harry.
1: You're an awfully lovely girl, Mary. Mary, what's happening? Why are you crying?
0: Oh, I always get sentimental on New Year's Eve. There's really nothing. There's nothing wrong. Happy New Year, Harry. I do wish the band would stop playing that song.
1: Don't you like it?
0: Usually, yes. But right now, I want something light and gay. Something bouncing.
1: To fit your mood.
0: Yes.
1: Oh, you know, it's absolutely amazing.
0: What is?
1: You. Oh. An hour ago, you were nervous and jumpy. Every few seconds, you seem a million miles away.
0: And now?
1: Now, you're somehow changed. I don't know. You're suddenly bubbling. Why, even your eyes. They're glittering.
0: It's a fancy lighting to have here.
1: It's not the lighting.
0: Thank you, Harry. Thank you.
2: Oh, that's the first real compliment I've ever had. Oh, he is nice. And what if he is married or engaged? He's mine for now, and nothing else matters. What about later? I'll never see him again, and that will make me feel even worse. No, I won't think about it. I'm having fun, really, I am. I'll worry about later, later.
1: Hey, Mary. You're a million miles away again.
0: No, I'm not, Harry. No, I'm not. I'm right here, next to you.

0: still raining.
1: So what?
0: I hate things out of season. It should be snowing now.
1: And what would you be doing if it were snowing?
0: Walking.
1: Well, isn't that what we're doing now?
0: It's different walking in the snow. I love to hear the crunching sound of my boots plowing in. I love that cold wind that makes my nose so red. My mother thinks I'm weird when I tell her these things. She always tells me I'll get pneumonia.
1: My mother's the same. Can't see the poetry in walking in the rain.
0: What do you like about walking in the rain?
1: Me? I like to sing in the rain.
0: Sing?
1: Sure. Haven't you ever sung in the rain?
0: No.
1: Oh, then you've missed a wonderful experience. There's nothing like it. Though April showers may come your way.
0: Oh, Harry.
1: They bring the flowers that bloom in May.
0: You're tight, Harry.
1: So what? It's New Year's Eve. That's the night when people let loose.
0: Oh, no.
1: That's the night when people are supposed to do what they want, and I want to sing.
0: Oh, no, Harry, don't.
1: So when it's raining, have no regrets.
0: Oh, no.
1: Come on, Mary.
0: No.
1: Because it isn't raining rain, you know. It's raining violets. Come on, Mary, sing. And when you see clouds upon a hill, you soon will see, sing, merry clouds of daffodil. That's the way. So keep on looking for a bluebird and listening for its song whenever April showers. You see what fun it is?
0: Yes, Harry. Harry.
1: Huh? What's up?
0: Let's cross the street quickly.
1: Why? What's happened?
0: There's someone down the street I don't want to see. Please, I have my reasons.
1: Okay, Mary, who is it?
0: That blonde girl. She's working in the office with me. Don't look now, Harry.
1: I think it's too late. She spotted her.
0: Oh, no.
1: She's coming here?
0: Then let's cross.
1: Oh, but she sees you. It'll look as if you're purposely trying to avoid her.
2: I'm right behind you!
0: Hello, Sylvia.
2: Oh, so this is why you had to get down the street. No wonder you didn't want me to wait for you. Well, aren't you going to introduce me?
0: Of course. Harry, this is Sylvia Miller.
1: How do you do?
0: Sylvia, Mr. Harry Wilson.
2: Pleased to meet you, Mr. Wilson.
1: Thanks.
2: This lug of mine's named Brian or something. He'll say hello if he isn't too late. Say hello, lover boy.
3: Hello.
2: Oh, Sylvia, please don't. Marry you, slave me. All your big talk about spending a quiet evening at home, and then you go flying about just like all the rest of us.
0: Sylvia.
2: You know, Mr. Wilson, your girl Mary's always putting on airs at the office. She's got some queer idea about being better than everybody else, even though she's only been with us 2 weeks. I figure that out. But I guess she ain't after all. Hi, Mary. Oh, what's the matter? Did I say something wrong as usual, or am I just a little bit boiled?
3: All right, Sylvie, stop gabbing. I want to get going.
2: Can you please, my water boy? We've been painting the town red all night, and he still thinks it needs an overcoat.
3: Yeah.
2: Okay. We got to go now, Mary.
3: Yeah, we got to go.
2: So long, Mr. Wilson.
3: I
2: got to
3: go.
2: Please,
3: too.
2: Bless you.
3: Go.
2: Bye, Mary. See you in the office.
1: Goodbye.
0: I'm sorry, Harry. Terribly sorry.
1: For what? Your friend?
0: She's not my friend. You think I'd have a friend like her?
1: Well, don't get worked up, Mary. She was only drunk. She didn't even know what she was saying. She probably won't even remember having met you.
0: No, I suppose she won't.
4: Yes, she will. She'll have a fine time in the office telling people that Mary Adams was running around on New Year's Eve with a man who picked her up, and she'll be telling the truth, too. Everybody will laugh when she tells them. And it'll get back to Mother. And I won't be able to deny it either because it's all true. But it's still not too late. I still can break away from him. I'll tell him I have to go home. I'll tell him. It's still not too late.
0: Harry, it's getting late, Harry. I have to be getting home.
1: Oh, it's not that late.
0: But it is. My mother asked... Well, she wants me home early.
1: Well, okay, Mary.
0: I'm going home alone.
1: Alone? No, you aren't. You think I'm the type that let my date go home alone on New Year's Eve with drunkards roaming all over?
0: But I must go home alone, Harry.
1: Why?
0: I must, that's why. Look, Harry, I have to tell you something. I lied to you earlier this evening when I said I wasn't engaged. I am. But you see, my fellow and I had an argument. Oh, it wasn't really anything, just a silly quarrel. Well, I just wanted to spite him. That's why I let you pick me. That's why I went out with you tonight. But I realized it was a terrible thing to do. I'm just leading you along on a string, and you're too nice for that. And that's why it's best to say goodbye now, to forget about tonight.
1: I see.
0: Don't think too lowly of me, Harry. After all, tonight was...
5: Just for laughs.
0: Oh, no.
5: Then what was it?
0: Well, I...
5: It was for laughs. You make up with your boyfriend, you can tell him what a hilarious time you had on New Year's Eve with a jerk from Ohio.
0: Please don't say such things,
5: well,
0: Harry.
5: Well, it's true. That's what Leela did. That's what most girls do. I thought you were different.
0: Oh, Harry,
5: I thought you were sweet and kind. I thought you were the kind who'd understand a fellow like me. I thought I'd like to see you again. I wanted to see you again. No, I see I was just wasting my time. Your friend was right. You're no different from the others.
0: Harry!
5: So long, Mary. Happy New Year!
0: Harry, wait! Wait, please! Harry, come back! Come back! Harry!

off. Why can't this subway go faster? I want to go home. That couple over there. Necking. Necking in public. Haven't they any self-respect? Oh, why should I bother? I don't behave like them. I behaved very sensibly this evening. I did what was right. I did. Oh, why do I have to lie to myself? The reason I didn't let him take me home was because I'm stupid. He liked me. But I threw him over simply because I was afraid of what Sylvia would think and what Mother would say. It's my fear. My idiotic, ridiculous fear that made me give him up. I'd have only myself to blame. Only myself.

0: Oh, I'm almost home. Just down the block, then up the steps. Oh, thank heavens. What will I tell Mother? True? No. No, I mustn't. She'll yell and rant. She'll laugh, maybe. She won't even believe me. I know what. I'll tell her Sylvia's date suddenly got sick and Sylvia and I went to the movies. I tried to get her on the phone all evening, but the lines were tied up because of the holiday. Oh, maybe she's sleeping. Maybe she won't even hear me come in. Well, here I am. There's a light on in the Browns. I wonder why. Home.
1: Oh. Hello, Mary. Oh, Mrs. Brown. Up a bit late tonight?
2: No, you know, the new year and all. We even had a little shindig a while ago. Just broke up.
1: That's nice.
2: I rang your bell to see if you were home, but I guess you weren't.
1: No, I had an appointment. Well, I better run now. Mother's expecting
2: Mother.
1: Me.
2: Now, Mary, please. You know perfectly well...
1: Stop it!
2: Mary, you've just got to get it through your head. I mean, you've got to realize...
1: Stop it! Stop it!
2: But, Mary, your mother's dead! She's been dead for over 2 years. Just got to realize it.
0: She isn't dead. You're lying. You've always lied to me. She isn't dead. She isn't. She isn't. She isn't. Mother's not dead.
1: Mother...

New Year's Eve is a climax of many things. Something ends, and something begins on New Year's Eve. And sometimes, something both begins and

That was Mother, Attraction 12 on Radio City Playhouse, written by Stanley Robert Mednick. The production was directed by Harry W. Junkin. Members of the cast included Sylvia Davis, Abby Lewis, Ann Petoniak, Ross Martin, and Eugene Francis. The music was composed and conducted by Dr. Roy Shield. 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
6: The story of Dr. Kildare, starring Lou Ayres and Lionel Barrymore. Metro-Goldwyn-Mayer brought you those famous motion pictures. Now this exciting, heartwarming series is heard on radio. In just a moment... The story of Dr. Kildare. But first, your announcer.

0: Now, the story of Dr. Kildare, starring Lou Ayres as Dr. Kildare and Lionel Barrymore as Dr. Gillespie.
1: Dr. Kildare, I thought you were alone. I didn't mean to interrupt you.
2: Come in, Joan. Miss Quinn, I'd like to have you meet the head of our diagnostic clinic, Dr. Gillespie.
1: How do you do, Dr. Gillespie? I've heard Dr. Kildare mention your name many times.
3: Miss Quinn, it's my pleasure. You're new here, aren't you?
1: Mm-hmm. My second day.
3: Now, don't tell me. Don't tell me. I know every nurse's cap in the country. Now, let me... Chicago Orthopedic.
1: Why, that's exactly right, Dr. Gillespie.
3: Yeah. Welcome to Blair General, Miss Quinn. We're happy to have you.
2: We certainly are.
1: I know I'm going to love it here. Thank you both. I'll be waiting for you, Dr. Kildare.
2: Wonderful girl.
3: You mean... she's very pretty.
2: Oh, Miss Quinn. Yes, isn't she?
3: Yeah. Outside of Diana Verna, I'd say she's just about the prettiest nurse I'd ever seen around this hospital.
2: I'm lucky to have her on my ward.
3: Isn't Diana working with you anymore?
2: Well, she's on a 2-week vacation. Joan's her replacement.
3: She certainly is. Jimmy, I've been thinking about your future.
2: My future? Now, what brought that up?
3: A young doctor... in a large hospital, should be very careful of things.
2: Things, Dr. G? What kind of things?
3: Well, things. He should never find himself in a position where people might question his personal life.
2: Oh, I agree. Absolutely right.
3: The best way to avoid such a situation is to get married. Now, you and Diana Verna have gone together for some time. She's a wonderful girl.
2: I agree. You don't have to sell me on Diana.
3: Yeah. I am much older than you are, Jimmy. And, I'm not making myself very clear. I want you to...
2: Excuse me. Gildare speaking. Oh, yes, yes. Oh, is it that late? Well, I'll be right there. Yes, Joan? Sorry, Doctor, I've got to run.
3: But, Jimmy, I want to talk to you about this.
2: Well, it's
3: Let's have lunch together.
2: I'm afraid I'm tied up for lunch. Some other time, huh? See you later, Doctor.
3: Joan. Yeah.

0: Well, Joan, this is our cafeteria at Blair General. How do you like it?
1: Oh, I'm so glad you brought me here, Jimmy. This is a wonderful hospital.
0: I'm very glad you're here. Very glad. May I have the sugar, please?
1: Oh, yeah. Oh, Jimmy, I was never so happy. I could just kiss you.
0: Well, don't do it now. People might not understand.
1: Why, Jimmy, what do you mean?
0: You know very well what I mean. Dr. Gillespie is sitting over there glaring at us. And every intern in the place is having indigestion on account of you.
1: Well, I'm with you, and all that'll stop pretty soon. I know it will. Jimmy, I'm so glad. I'm so honestly glad to be working with you. Hmm. I'm sort of protected from things like that.
0: What was it in Chicago, Joan?
1: Oh, the usual. A patient who was in the hospital for a rather long convalescence thought he'd fallen in love with me, and, well, I just couldn't stay on.
0: Oh, you didn't have to leave. If I know you, Joan, you didn't encourage him.
1: No, not purposely. Oh, Jimmy, ever since I was in high school and won my first beauty contest, I've known how to lower my eyes at just the right time.
0: Oh, yeah.
1: Or look sad or winsome or whatever the occasion demanded. It's become a sort of reflex. I don't know, I'm doing it sometimes and things happen that I don't intend to happen.
0: I see.
1: Well, it was fun then, teasing. But now I'm a grown woman, graduate nurse. I don't want a lot of men falling all over themselves for me. There's only one man I want.
0: You're using your eyes on me right now.
1: Hmm? Oh, darn it, there I go. You see how it is. Help me, Jimmy, prescribe something.
0: I'll tell you what. To play safe, and so you won't lose your touch. Oh. You just do it when you're around me. The rest of the time, be on your guard.
1: Thank you, Doctor. I'll do my best.
2: Leonard Gillespie, as I live and breathe.
3: Hello, Molly. You're pretty as a picture.
2: Are you up here to ask for a new nurse?
3: New nurse? Oh, no, nothing like that.
2: Oh. Leonard, you haven't been fighting with Dr. Carew again and want me to smooth it over for you.
3: Oh, no. Carew and I get along just fine.
2: Good. Well, I know you aren't here to ask me to marry you, so there's just one other thing. Come on, out with it. I'm a busy woman. What about Dr. Kildare?
3: Molly, I'm worried about that new nurse he's got, the one who's replacing Dr.

0: I met her for the first time today. I don't like the way she looks at him.
1: You mean you came up here just to tell me you don't like the way a nurse looks at a doctor?
0: It's the way Kildare's looking at her.
1: Oh, you've lost your mind.
0: Now, Molly, what I'm trying to say is that she's, she's an awful lot of girl.
1: Oh.
0: You should have seen him at lunch today. People are beginning to talk already.
1: Oh, I see.
0: Yeah.
1: Well, let them talk. Joan's only going to be with Dr. Kildare until Diana Verner returns. That's just 2 weeks, and then she'll have a regular assignment.
0: I know, but give a woman like that 2 days with a man like Kildare, and he's liable to wind up married to her.
1: Well, you've always said you thought Dr. Kildare should marry.
0: Ah, but hang it all, Molly. Diana Verner's a girl for Jimmy Kildare, not Joan Quinn. She's got a vampire look to her.
1: Maybe she has, but she's still a good nurse.
0: Ah, good nurse. You ought to be in the chorus line.
1: And Dr. Kildare certainly thinks so.
0: Yeah. She's out for him, Molly. You've got to transfer that female Rasputin right away.
1: I don't have to do anything of the sort. There's my buzzer. I've got to get over to pathology right away.
0: Molly, I wish you'd look at this from my point of view.
1: Joan is a capable nurse, and Dr. Kildare's more than satisfied with her. No, Leonard, I will not transfer her, and that is final.
0: Capable nurse. Bleh. A Delilah, if I ever saw one. Carl.
2: Oh, I thought I had Miss Bird's office. This is Dr. Carew.
0: She's out. This is Gillespie.
2: Oh, Dr. Gillespie. I was just calling to see if Miss Bird had a nurse to spare. They're short in orthopedic ward.
0: Oh, it's too bad.
2: Yes, indeed.
0: Yes.
2: As the head of this hospital, sometimes I just don't know what to do.
0: Mm.
2: They're complaining. And Miss Bird isn't in, and I...
0: Oh, Dr. Carew, I know just the nurse for that ward. She's brilliant, capable, efficient.
2: Really?
0: Oh. Her name is Joan Quinn. Specialized in orthopedic work in Chicago. Brand new here.
2: Do you know if she's been assigned yet?
0: Well, yeah, just temporarily on Kildare's ward. But she could be unassigned.
2: Oh, I couldn't do that.
0: You could if you knew the circumstances.
2: Circumstances? What do you mean?
0: I'll be right down to your office and explain in detail.
3: Dr. Carew, I want to know why Miss Quinn has been transferred to orthopedic ward.
4: Well, now, Dr. Kildare, she is a specialist in orthopedic work.
3: But I made a request that she be assigned to me.
4: yes, I know about that.
3: Oh, really? And how did you know?
4: Well, I mean, I heard about it, and I thought that I... Oh, Dr. Gillespie, just the man I wanted to see.
0: Hello, Jimmy. What is it, Carew?
4: Dr. Kildare has been asking me about Miss Quinn.
0: Well, I think I'll be running along.
3: Just a minute. Did you have anything to do with all this?
0: Jimmy, I don't have anything to do with the assignment of nurses. That's Molly Bird's province.
3: I know. Only she told me she didn't have anything to do with this case.
4: You might as well know. Dr. Gillespie and I decided it would be better for you if Miss Quinn were placed in another part of the hospital.
0: We thought she might distract you from your work, Jimmy.
3: I see. Then you both were aware of all the trouble I went to have her work for me.
0: Well, Jimmy, people were starting to talk about you two.
3: And so you just stepped in and straightened matters out, right?
4: Well, we did it for your own good.
3: I see. Well, if I weren't already aware of Miss Quinn's charms, I'm certainly aware of them now, thanks to you. And if I felt they were interfering with my work in any way, I would have taken steps. I think I'm a mature enough person to make my own decisions in these matters. Or maybe you don't think so around here.
4: Oh, I don't think we did the right thing, Dr. Gillespie.
0: Yeah, splats.

0: A vixen. She came here from Chicago with a mission. I see it all now.
1: What are you talking about?
0: I never considered for one moment that Jimmy would ever leave Blair General.
1: Dr. Kildare leaving?
0: An hour ago, I learned something while I was waiting in his office. There was a letter on his desk.
1: A letter on his desk? You mean you read his mail?
0: I certainly did. It was from a Chicago hospital offering him a post there.
1: No.
0: Yes, Parker, yes. And I believe we just lost the best young doctor in the country.

0: well.
1: Oh, well yourself.
0: You had every right to become angry, and you know it, Dr. Gillespie.
1: Parker, if there's one thing I don't want, it's a lecture from you. I'll go out and clean a test tube and leave me alone.
0: And you're going to have to apologize to him sooner or later. Might as well be sooner.
1: I waited in his office for 3 hours this afternoon, and he never showed up.
0: Well, you just have to catch him when you can.
1: Well, she's caught him, all right. That nurse, she's an enchantress. She's a lure.

0: Now we continue with the story of Dr. Kildare, starring Lou Ayres as Dr. Kildare and Lionel Barrymore as Dr. Gillespie.
1: Come in.
2: Oh, Jimmy.
1: Joan.
2: Sorry, Dr. Kildare.
1: Come in, Joan.
2: I was transferred because they didn't want me working with you. Isn't that right?
1: Oh, I don't know. They shift people around here all the time.
2: Oh, no, that's not true, Jimmy. Because we had lunch together and went out one night and because you requested me to work with you. It looks bad for you, doesn't it?
1: A few people have probably made some comments here and there. They don't mean a thing.
2: Oh, please don't try to make it easy for me, Jimmy. They must mean something if you're going to leave the hospital.
1: Oh? Just a minute.
2: But I have to be perfectly honest with you, Jimmy. The way it sounded to me, it seemed as if you were being asked to resign.
1: Is that so?
2: Well, I didn't believe it, of course. I didn't want to, but all the other nurses have suddenly started treating me as if I'd committed some crime. It isn't true that you're being fired, is it?
1: Hmm? Oh, no, Joan, I'm not being fired. Oh. Here's what I was looking for.
2: Oh, what is it?
1: Just a letter of mine. Thought for a minute it might have been missing. I should never have left it on my desk.
2: What am I going to do, Jimmy? Should I go to Dr. Carew or should I quit or what?
1: Joan, believe me, you don't have to leave this time. What's happened is not your fault. It's my job to do something, and I know just what I'm going to do.

0: Raymond, just a minute.
1: Yes, Dr. Gillespie?
2: Didn't I just see you come out of Dr. Kildare's office? What are you doing with all those books and things?
1: Carrying them. And if I stand here much longer, Doc, I might drop them. I'm doing a favor for a friend.
2: What friend?
1: Dr. Gillespie, I'm afraid that at the moment that I am not at liberty to divulge that. I promise my friend.
2: You're not at liberty, huh? Come now, Wayman. What is it?
1: Another minute, Doctor. I'll drop these books, so help me.
2: Well, tell me all about it now, and you won't have to stand there.
1: Here they go! See what you made me do.
2: Oh, I'm sorry, Wayman. Here, let me help you pick them up.
1: No, thanks, Doctor. I'll do it all right myself.
2: I insist on helping you. After all, if these books belong to Dr. Kildare.
1: I'm sorry you looked, Doctor.
2: So am I, Wayman. So am I. Tell me, where are you supposed to take these things?
1: To his car. Mm. There's a lot of other stuff, too. Microscopes and things.
2: I see. Then he's made up his mind.
1: Look, you can't let him go, Doc. He's too nice a guy.
2: A lot of people agree with you, Wayman. A lot of people.

0: Jimmy? Jimmy, my boy, come in, come in.
1: You sent for me, Dr. Gillespie?
0: Well, it's sort of a slow afternoon, and I thought it might be nice for the two of us to sit around and chat.
1: Not too slow up at my end of the hospital.
0: Jimmy, let's get to the point. You see sitting before you a 4-star, gold-plated, embossed example of a meddling old fool.
1: Oh, that's pretty harsh self-condemnation, Doctor.
0: Well deserved, Jimmy. I must confess that I was the one who had Joan Quinn transferred out of your department.
1: Yes, I know.
0: You've always been my favorite doctor. Not only mine, but a lot of people. You're the apple of Dr. Carew's eye.
1: Really?
0: Yes, indeed. He's admired the way you've stuck with this hospital through thick and thin, through fat days and lean days.
1: Through the good years and the bad years.
0: Yeah, exactly. And he was saying it was getting close to the time when you should be rewarded for your faithfulness.
1: Thank him for me.
0: And as for myself, Jimmy, I've always looked forward to your taking over my post on that sad day when they set me out to pasture.
1: Dr. G, I suspect you'll still be at this desk 30 years.
0: Oh, no, Jimmy. No. Confidentially, I don't think it'll be long now.
1: Oh?
0: My usefulness is about over, you know. And, well, there's no other doctor in this country I'd rather hand the reins over to than you.
1: I'm deeply moved, Dr. Gillespie. But my own plans for the future are a little uncertain at present. Now, if you'll excuse me, I have to return to my work.
0: Oh, sure, Jimmy. Duty before anything else. We'll talk again later. Gillespie, Carew. Didn't work. He's pretty burned up about everything.
2: Oh, this is terrible. Terrible.
0: Terrible. Worse than that. In a couple of days, you're going to be less one doctor, and I'm going to be out one friend.
2: Well, isn't there something we can do?
0: Well, if there is, I haven't thought of it yet. And frankly, right at the moment, I feel worse than I've felt in years.
1: What's the matter, John?
3: They sent me up for you. Can you come to 3B right away?
1: Certainly. What is it?
3: Dr. Gillespie just collapsed in his office.

0: How did it happen, Dr. Carew?
1: Well, I don't really know. I came in and found him on the floor. I had some ward attendants bring him in here.
0: Mm-hmm.
1: I started to examine him, but he insisted that you look after him.
2: Oh,
1: dear.
2: I don't think I'll live another hour.
1: Oh, my.
2: Jimmy, is that you?
0: I'm right here, Dr. G. Your pulse is way up.
2: Must be 140.
0: That's exactly what it is. You have a temperature and your face is flushed. Tell me what happened.
1: He became dizzy. He had spots before his eyes.
2: I can tell him, Carew. I can tell him.
1: Oh.
2: After all, it happened to me.
0: Oh, don't get excited, Dr. Gillespie.
2: Everything went black.
1: Yes, black.
2: And the last thing I remember was falling out of that chair.
0: Mm-hmm. Do you have any idea what it might be?
2: Jimmy, I can't figure it out. I guess I'm just overworked.
1: Yes, he's overworked.
2: Jimmy, I don't want any other doctor looking after me. Promise me that you'll stay with me until I get through this.
1: Yes, do promise.
0: I promise, Dr. Jane.
2: Good boy.
0: I guess I'll just have to run you through a whole series of clinical tests. I'll get started on it right away.
2: We did it.
1: If we can get him to stay now, we can get him to stay forever.
3: How's Dr. Gillespie, Dr. Kildare?
0: He's resting comfortably, Parker.
3: Oh, I don't know what I'd do if anything happened to that man.
0: Tell me, Parker, was the doctor in his laboratory about a half an hour ago?
3: Well, yes. As a matter of fact, he was.
0: Mm-hmm. Did you by any chance see what he was doing there?
3: Oh, well, no. No, not exactly.
0: Think hard, Parker.
3: Well, I think I did hear him mumble something about digitalis.
0: Oh, digitalis, huh?
3: Digitalis.
0: Thank you, Parker. Thank you very much.
3: Will he be all right, Dr. Kildare?
0: Parker, I think he'll be up and around before you know it.

0: Dr. G?
1: Hello, Jimmy.
0: Oh, how do you feel now?
1: Pretty weak. Oh. I'm afraid I'm in serious shape.
0: Well, I hate to tell you this, but after all, you're a doctor and you should be able to take it.
1: Take what?
0: Well, you're suffering from an unusual malady, one known as acute snoopitis.
1: Acute snoopitis?
0: Yes, the symptoms are bulging of the eyes, enlargement of the ears, and elongation of the nose, not to mention an inability at controlling speech.
1: Why, Jimmy, how could you?
0: And as for that fever and fast pulse, you took digitalis to give you those symptoms.
1: I did?
0: You did.
1: Well, what sort of treatment do you prescribe, Doctor?
0: Something to stop the disease once and for all. Immediate injection of the truth in the form of certain facts to counteract certain fictions.
1: Well, I guess I'm ready for the first injection.
0: I guess you are. Fiction. That Joan Quinn and I are emotionally interested in each other. Mm. Fact, we are just old friends. I was the best man at her wedding. She married a medical student 6 months ago, and those books and personal equipment I was moving out were for him, to save him some money.
1: Say, I'm beginning to feel better already.
0: Fiction. I am going to leave Blair General Hospital. Fact, I am not. I received a letter from another hospital, considered it for a day, and rejected it. If you'd only looked further down into that pile of letters on my desk, you'd have found my reply turning down the job.
1: Jimmy, I confess you were right.
0: Hmm.
1: You know, I think I'm just about cured.
0: Now, wait a minute. Another injection. Fiction, you are getting out of bed. Fact, you are not.
1: Now,
0: lie down, Dr. G. With a nurse and the head of this hospital as witnesses, you placed me in complete charge of your case. Now, whether you know it or not, you are run down from overwork. A few days in bed will do you a world of good. I'm signing the order myself.
1: Oh, now, Jimmy.
0: Don't now, Jimmy. And I'll tell you another thing. Your nurse is going to be Joan Quinn.
1: Oh, really? Well, now, say, you know, maybe you've got something. Maybe I do need a rest.

0: And now, once again, the story of Dr. Kildare, starring Lou Ayres as Dr. Kildare and Lionel Barrymore as Dr. Gillespie.
1: How's Dr. Gillespie, Parker?
2: Oh, Joan Quinn has him purring like a kitten. Uh-oh, well, there's his buzzer. She asked me to look after him for a few minutes.
1: I think I'll look in on him with you.
3: Hello, cutie.
2: Huh?
3: Oh, it's you.
2: Oh, I didn't think you were calling me cutie.
1: What are you hiding, Dr. Gillespie?
3: I'm not hiding anything.
2: Oh, yes, you are now. Come out with it. Come on, come on.
3: All right.
1: Well, it's a slingshot.
2: Made out of a piece of rubber tubing.
3: Well, a man has to do something or you go crazy here in bed. I'm a pretty good shot, too. I can hit the doorknob 4 times out of 5.
1: What's your ammunition?
3: Pills.
2: Dr. Gillespie.
1: Well, just for that, I think I'm going to keep you in bed 3 more days.
3: You wouldn't.
1: Oh, yes, I would. Goodbye and pleasant dreams, Dr. G.
2: I'll be back, Doctor. Goodbye. Oh! Dr. Gillespie!
3: I've been waiting all day to do that.
0: You have just heard the story of Dr. Kildare, starring Lou Ayres and Lionel Barrymore. This program was written by E. Jack Newman and John Michael Hayes and directed by Joe Bigelow. Original music was composed and conducted by Walter Schumann. Supporting cast included Virginia Gregg, Ted Osborne, Ed Max, Eleanor Audley, and Betty Lou Gerson. Dick Joy speaking.

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1: Oh, don't you?
2: No. I've known about it for a long time. It was awful at first.
1: Oh, but you feel all right about it now, huh?
2: Uh-huh. Everybody knows it. Everybody but Mommy. What'll I do?
1: You mean, how can you tell her?
2: Oh, no. I mean, I don't want her to find out.
1: Oh. Well, this is a brand new angle.
2: What can I give her that you'll think sad about her?
1: What does she want?
2: I don't know.
1: Well, you said she's going to write a letter to Santa.
2: That's nice. I said I'd write, too.
1: Well, get a look at her letter or talk to her about it. Find out what she wants Santa to bring her. Then we'll know.
2: All right. And I'll tell you tomorrow.
1: Is that what you've been worrying about, Sprite?
2: Uh-huh. I feel better now.

0: Come in.
1: Oh, hi, Laura.
2: I'm sorry I'm so late, Bill. But Judy just couldn't get to sleep. I haven't seen her so excited since... Oh, that fire's beautiful.
1: Here, sit by it for a minute. I need an intermission. Getting old, I guess. My shoulders ache.
2: You better rest a while and put me to work.
1: I'll have a cigarette, then we'll both get to work.
2: What did you tell Judy, Bill?
1: I didn't tell her anything. Why?
2: Well, you wouldn't believe it. She hasn't a worry in the world. As bright and gay as a bluebird. Couldn't wait to write to Santa Claus. Guess I was all wrong.
1: Will you take my word for something, Laura?
2: Almost anything.
1: Well, you needn't be so upset about Judy anymore. Not on any score. She's got her feet on the ground and her head in the stars. You're both very lucky. You deserve each other.
2: You do rather lovely things for my ego, Bill. And apparently for Judy's. You always know when we need it.
1: That's because you and Judy are my favorite people. Well, I guess we'd better get to work, huh? Oh, wait. What about her letter? What did she ask Santa to bring her?
2: Oh, fantastic things like a dollhouse.
1: That's not fantastic.
2: It isn't?
1: Well, not at all. We'll make it right here in the shop. A better house than Santa would ever make. You want it?
2: Oh, that would be wonderful. She'd love it. Bill?
1: Hmm?
2: Why'd you shave off that long white beard?
1: Same reason you took off those black shiny boots.
2: Hey, wait a minute.
1: Who shot you out of a gun? Begin again, Sprite.
3: Here, read it. It's a contest.
1: Huh?
3: I read a letter about why I want a Turner watch for Christmas. Only I don't want a watch. I want a cuckoo clock.
1: A cuckoo clock?
3: Mommy asked Santa to bring her one in her letter. She wants it so bad, I put it in my letter, too. You said to find out. Isn't that what you told me, Bill?
1: Well, yeah, but... Well, this contest, Judy. Lots of people will write letters.
3: Yeah, but they won't all want cuckoo clocks.
1: No, you're right about that.
3: You got some paper, Bill? I'll tell you what to say.
1: Don't you think you'd better give it up, Sprite? Something like this takes a lot of thought.
3: Oh, but I know exactly what to say. All the way home, I made it up.
1: Huh? Okay. What are you going to tell him?
3: That I want a cuckoo clock for Christmas because Mommy believes in Santa. And if I win, they can send the clock to you. And I'll give it to Mommy. And she'll know Santa brought it. If she ever found out the truth, it would be awful.
1: There we are, Laura. One dollhouse complete. How do you like it?
2: Oh, Bill, it's adorable.
1: And look, you just flick this switch.
2: Real life. Oh, Judy will love it.
1: Yeah, I hope so. Well, better cover it up so she won't see it if she comes in. There we are.
2: It's going to be a wonderful Christmas, Bill. Though I confess I'll be glad when it's here.
1: You look tired, Laura. Judy says you've been working late every night. Why?
2: Now, no questions. You and Judy have a secret. I think I'm entitled to a small one, too.
3: Bill! Oh, Mommy, I didn't know you were down here.
2: I'm just leaving, dear. I suppose you and Bill have some more secrets to talk about. Don't stay too long, Judy. I'll have dinner ready soon.
3: Bill, the clock, did it come?
1: No, honey, it didn't come.
3: No, I didn't win it.
1: I'm afraid not, Sprite. They announced the winner in tonight's paper.
3: Oh, Mommy's gonna know. There won't be any cuckoo clock. Oh, I hate Christmas.
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5: 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And believe me, Carnation can really help.
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0: We return now to the second act of Time for Christmas, starring Anita Louise in the role of Laura. Judy Phillips has just discovered that her letter didn't win the cuckoo clock in the contest on which she had built all her Christmas hopes. The cuckoo clock was to have reinforced her mother's belief in Santa Claus, which now, well, Judy, in deepest despair, has just reported her utter failure to Bill Wharton, superintendent of the building in which Judy and her mother, Laura, are living.
1: Judy, listen to me, honey. We'll get a cuckoo clock. Nothing's impossible if you believe it hard enough.
2: Oh, Bill, I feel awful. Oh, what is it, Joe? I haven't said a prayer every night.
1: Well, that's what I'm telling you, Sprite. You'll have your clock. We're going to buy one, you and I.
2: Oh, we can.
1: Sure we can. I have a little money and...
2: But I haven't got any.
1: Well, you're going to earn enough to put with mine. Then we'll buy the clock together. You know something? It's good you didn't win that clock.
2: Oh, Bill.
1: Well, that would have been just luck. This way you'll be working for it. And when you've really worked for something, it means a lot more.
2: But how can I earn money?
1: By doing errands for people right here in the building. Mailing letters, emptying waste baskets, taking things to the cleaner down the street. Lots of things you can do. I've already talked to some of the tenants.
2: Well, what can I do now?
1: You mean right this minute? Well, you just sit here and catch your breath. Then we'll plan your financial career from now till Christmas Eve. That's when we're going to buy the clock.
2: Oh, golly.
1: Now, what do you think, Sprite? Is that the kind of clock you want? Think your mother will like it?
2: Is there a cuckoo in it?
3: My dear child, we have never sold a cuckoo clock without a cuckoo as long as I've been here, and that's 26 years.
2: Can I see it?
3: Pearl, such a suspicious child.
1: She's a careful shopper, that's all. And she knows what she wants. Show her the cuckoo, please. I'd like to see it myself.
3: Very well, sir. You open this small door, and there it is.
2: Oh, isn't he cute?
1: Well, what do you know?
2: And you know what happens, Bill? He comes out and bows and cuckoo 6 times when it's 6 o'clock, and 12 times when it's 12 o'clock.
3: Naturally.
1: Well, what's so naturally about that? I think it's quite spectacular. Phenomenal, even. Right, Judy?
2: Yeah, Maya, love it.
1: We'll take it.
3: Yes, sir.
1: You got the money, Sprite?
2: Uh-huh, here it is.
3: That will be $38.
2: Golly, we've got $40. We can buy it.
1: That's right. And we'll have some left over for cuckoo seed.
3: Really?
2: Isn't it fun, Bill?
1: Yeah. Merry Christmas, Sprite.
2: Merry Christmas.
3: Merry Christmas.
1: Look, I'll put the box right here, Judy, where nobody will see it. And as soon as you can get your mother out of the apartment, call me. I'll stay around where I can hear.
2: All right, Bill. Then will you hang it on the wall?
1: Yeah. Now, tell your mother I need 2 bulbs for my Christmas tree. Maybe she'll bring them down, and you call me.
2: All right. Mommy, oh, a tree. A real Christmas tree, Mommy.
4: Yes, darling. You like it?
2: Golly, it's wonderful. Where'd you get it?
4: Well, where do you suppose? Santa brought it.
2: Oh, candy canes and everything. And all those icicles. Sparkles good, doesn't it?
4: Uh-huh. And so do you, honey. Why don't you take your things off and get warm? I want to take this down to Bill's shop and leave it. It's the scarf I knitted.
2: Oh, he said he wants 2 bulbs for his tree, Mommy.
4: All right, I'll take along these extras. I'll be right back to you.
2: Don't hurry. I'll just look at the tree. Bill.
1: Shh. Wait till she turns the corner.
2: All right, bring it in, Bill.
1: We gotta work fast. That's good. This is all ready to hang. We'd never make it.
2: Bill, it cuckooed.
1: Well, don't be silly. It couldn't. It's not even on the wall yet.
2: But it did. I heard it.
1: Now, wait a minute, Sprite. Well, take down this picture and use the same nail. There. Now, we push the pendulum like that and set the hands like that. Directions say it may cuckoo any old time at first.
2: Well, didn't you hear it, Bill?
1: Well, I'm not sure. It seemed like it, but... let's look back here, behind the tree.
2: Oh, another cuckoo clock.
1: By golly, you're right. I guess Santa got here first after all. Here, let's set these hands again.
2: Here comes Mommy.
4: Judy, Bill wasn't in his shop and... Oh, here you are.
1: Something I can do for you, ma'am?
4: No, I just wanted to tell you that we... Oh, you moved it. I wanted it to be a surprise.
1: Believe me, it was. We didn't move it. It's still there.
2: We got 2 of them, Mommy.
4: 2 cuckoo clocks? Well, where did this one come from?
2: Santa brought it.
1: Yeah, Santa's busy tonight than he's been in years. Doesn't know if he's coming or going. I'll go down and get the dollhouse, Laura.
4: All right, Bill.
2: Where are you going, Bill?
1: Well, not to buy a cuckoo clock.
4: Oh, darling. You look so bewildered. We should have known this would happen.
2: Why?
4: Well, don't you remember? We both asked Santa to bring us a cuckoo clock. We said if we both asked, we'd be sure to get one. So, we got two. That was a fast trip. Phil, you'll have a heart attack. Oh. Hello.
5: Good evening. Are you Judy's mother?
4: Judy, look, it's Santa. Yes, I'm her mother.
2: Santa?
5: Well, ma'am, if you'll let me step inside for a moment, I've brought you something you've wanted for a long time. Something you asked me for especially this year.
4: Oh, yes, of course. Do come in. Phil, where'd you get that outfit?
5: I beg your pardon.
4: All right, I'll play up.
5: If I could trouble you for a hammer, ma'am, I have a nail right here in my pocket, and I'll have this gift hung for you in a jiffy. A real surprise. This gives me more pleasure than...
2: Oh, Mommy, look, a clock.
4: Oh, no, a cuckoo clock.
5: Never thought you'd really get one, did you? Old Santa never lets you down, my dear lady, when you really believe in him. Now, the hammer.
4: Oh, yes, I'll get it.
2: There she's gone. She thinks he really Santa.
5: Oh, that's all right. Well, look who's here. Did he come down the chimney, Sprite?
2: Phil, you're not him.
5: Huh? I don't think so.
4: Oh, Phil. Oh, you startled me. Now, stand still, everybody. Let's get this straight. You're Bill.
5: Well, I seem to be the only one who's sure of it. Mm-hmm.
4: Then who are you?
5: Me, ma'am. I'm the Santa Claus you believe in. Came here early this year, so you'd go on believing in me. I'm the old gentleman visits you every year. The old gentleman waiting for the hammer.
4: Oh, sorry. Here.
5: Thanks. How did this clock clear down from the North Pole? Quite a trick to keep that little bird inside from freezing to death. There we are. Now, you just start the pendulum like this and set the hand...
6: Yes, we know.
5: By the way, Santa, old boy, you left something out in the hall. I'll be glad to bring it in for you as long as you got it this far. What's he talking about? Card says, Judy.
2: Oh, a dollhouse for me?
4: For you, darling.
5: Well, folks, I wish you a real happy holiday. You sure do like cuckoo clocks. And from me and the Graubart Jewelry Store, a Merry Christmas to all, and to all a good night.
4: Good night, Santa.
2: And thanks for everything. Golly, a real stove.
5: Well, it was in your letter, Judy.
2: And curtains at the window. What'd you say, Bill?
5: I said, who dares to say there's no Santa now?
4: Only the cuckoo.
5: Say, how about that? One for each of us.
4: I think we better send two of them back, don't you, Bill? We only need one, really.
5: Well, it would save Santa one stop.
4: Of course. And besides, Judy and I need a private Santa of our own for all the year round.
5: Think I could get the job?
4: I know you could, darling. Oh, Bill, it's going to be a wonderful, wonderful Christmas after all.

0: And so the curtain comes down on the final act of this week's Stars Over Hollywood show as presented by Carnation Evaporated Milk and starring Anita Louise. Before we have news about next week's show, how about a curtain call for our star, Anita Louise?
1: I'd like that very much, Art.
0: Fine, and I think you're going to like our after-the-show custom here, too. You know, following the last curtain each week, we serve coffee, cream to perfection, with Carnation Evaporated Milk. It's ready right now.
1: Thank you. What an appealing aroma.
0: Yes, you know, and the taste is even better. Here, try it.
1: Hey, this is good. Very good.
0: Well, I can tell you why, Anita. The carnation in it makes a big, big difference. Because Carnation Evaporated Milk is more than double rich, extra smooth, and, well, let's sum it up by saying it's just exactly what a good cup of coffee needs. You know, there are millions of people who'd back me up on that, Anita.
1: Don't worry about convincing me. I'm already sold, Art.
0: Well, that's mighty good news to us. Well, Anita, as we knew it would be all along, your performance on our starring role today was superb. And until your next visit, here's something to remember us by. A bouquet of red and white carnations, just like those pictured on every can of Carnation Evaporated Milk.
1: Thanks ever so much, Art. And now, if I may, I'd like to remind all your listeners that the annual campaign to sell Christmas seals is now going on. And I most earnestly appeal for its support to the fullest. It's a way every one of us can fight tuberculosis. So please remember that with the seals you buy to decorate your Christmas packages and greeting cards, you're contributing to a national program to combat TB. Case finding, research, education, and rehabilitation. That deserves our help, doesn't it?
0: I'll say it does. So do everyone. We say, be sure to buy Christmas seals this year. Thanks, and for now, goodbye, Anita Louise. Next Saturday, as a special holiday event, Stars Over Hollywood is privileged to again present, by popular demand, Mr. Edmund Gwenn in the perennial favorite, A Christmas Carol. And now, here's Mr. Gwenn.
2: So you'll want tomorrow off, eh, Cratchit? Oh, Christmas. Poor excuse for picking a man's pocket every 25th of December. Tell you then, tell you. But be here all the earlier next morning, though.
0: Thank you, Edmund Gwenn. We'll all be listening next week to hear you in this heartwarming play. The story on today's Stars Over Hollywood presentation was written by Evelyn Hart. Supporting Anita Louise were John Stevenson, Issa Ashdown, and Stanley Farrar. The program was directed by Don Clark. 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

0: 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Next Saturday, we're proud to again present Mr. Edmund Gwenn in the Charles Dickens classic, A Christmas Carol. 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

0: Frigidaire presents the first radio performance of Franz Werfel's epic story, The Song of Bernadette, starring Vincent Price, Lee J. Cobb, and introducing a rising young actress in the role of Bernadette, Vanessa Brown. 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Today, Hollywood Star Time presents Hollywood's newest discovery, Vanessa Brown, in The Song of Bernadette. Vincent Price, currently appearing in the 20th Century Fox picture Dragonwyck, will play his reverence, the Dean of Lourdes. Lee J. Cobb, soon to be seen in Anna and the King of Siam, portrays Dr. Dozou. And Pedro de Torcordoba plays Father Formian. Today you will also hear the magnificent musical score of The Song of Bernadette, composed by Alfred Newman, musical director of this program, and which in 1943 received the Motion Picture Academy Award. Now, in just a few moments, The Song of Bernadette. 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
1: To those who believe in God, no explanation is necessary. To those who do not believe in God, no explanation is possible.

0: This is the story of Bernadette Soubirous, child of humility, daughter of poverty, living in squalor in a hut that had once been a jail. Why was it given to this humble child to be the vessel of the great events that were to befall her? We do not know.
1: I am Dozu, doctor and scientist. I knew Bernadette Soubirous. And far from being a religious girl, she was in fact almost painfully ignorant of the dogmas of her own faith, to the infinite displeasure of her teacher, Sister Vauzou.
2: Bernadette, never to have even heard of the Holy Trinity. Are you pert, indifferent, or only stupid?
3: I'm stupid, Sister Vauzou.
2: You're pert. When His Reverence the Dean of Lourdes comes to visit us, I shall inform him of your pertness.
3: Yes, Sister Vauzou.
1: Now, from Bernadette's own testimony concerning the amazing happenings that began in Lourdes, France, in 1858.
3: On February 11th, 1858, I, Bernadette Soubirous, was sent in company with my sister Marie to fetch firewood. While my sister crossed the river, I rested at a location known as Massabielle.
1: Massabielle. As a doctor, I'm qualified to speak with scientific loathing of that reeking place called Massabielle, the city dump, full of refuse and rubble. There, Bernadette waited at a dry rosebush at the base of a low cliff. The bare rosebush rustled in the bleak February wind. Icy river murmured in the distance. Then, strangely, the wind fell, and with it a strange, deep silence.
3: Marie! Marie! Do hurry back! It's getting dark.

A leaden pallor overcomes the winter sky. And from the wasteland of Massabielle settles a solitary stillness. But something, someone is there. Bernadette shivers. Although the air is deathly still, the rosebush shakes violently and is still again. And then, from the cavern in the cliff over her head, like the gold of powerful sunbeams dwelling there, an overpowering

0: Bernadette, what is this foolishness Marie tells me about your having seen a beautiful lady at Massabielle?
1: But a lady was there, Maman. She was there, and then she was gone.
0: Nonsense, child.
2: That's what I told her, Maman.
1: But she was there. Really and truly she was. She was all in white. And she wore a blue girdle. And she had a golden rose on each foot. She kept smiling and nodding at me. I've never seen anything so beautiful in all my life.
0: That's enough now. Golden roses on her feet
1: but,
0: indeed.
1: But, Mama...
0: I'll have no more of it, Bernadette.
1: All right, Mama. But she was there.

0: Mama! Mama!
1: What is it, Marie?
0: Bernadette.
1: What about Bernadette?
0: She's been at Matabiel again. Antoine Nikolai had to carry her out and into his mother's house. She's there now. She looks dead.
1: Mother of heaven, give me my shawl, Mary. Hurry. Bernadette, Bernadette, are you all right?
2: She's all right now, Madame Soubirous.
1: Antoine and I gave her some warm milk at once.
3: I'm all right, Maman. Really.
1: What happened?
3: The lady was there again today. She spoke to me.
1: Spoke to you?
3: She said, will you do me the grace of coming here each day for 15 days? And then she added, I cannot promise to make you happy in this world, only in the next.
1: And to hear this, I ran through the streets like a mad woman. Come home with me, Bernadette. You'll be the laughing stock of Lourdes. Come, child.
2: Mother, as long as I live, never will I see anything as beautiful as the face of that girl as she lay there at Massabielle. Oh, not even touch a being like that.

0: Dr. Dozu.
1: Your Excellency.
0: Monsieur Dutour.
2: Yes, Your Excellency.
0: As your mayor, I call upon your civic consciences. The girl Bernadette is making a laughingstock of Lourdes. The world will scoff at a town where spooks perform their medieval antics in caverns. Dutour.
2: Yes, Your Excellency.
0: You're the imperial prosecutor. Do something about it.
2: I should like to, but the girl goes to Massabielle, she kneels and says her rosary and goes home again. Is that unlawful?
0: But the girl is mad. Oh,
2: she's a religious fanatic.
1: Today I went to Massabielle and stood among her followers. Later I spoke to her, studied her closely. She's neither mad nor a religious fanatic.
0: Did you see anything in the niche?
1: No.
0: Didn't the crowd laugh at her?
1: No. There was something about her that precluded laughter.
2: I say this is a matter for the church, not the civil authorities.
0: The Dean of Lourdes insists that it is not a matter of the church.
1: Well, the Dean of Lourdes is going to have to deal with Bernadette herself today.
2: Hey, Doctor, what's that you say?
1: The girl says that the lady gave her a message to take to the Dean.
2: Well, gentlemen, the guards are with us at last. Perhaps now the church will have to take a stand in the matter, whether it wants to or not.

0: I see, Bernadette. So your lady wants the church to build a chapel at Master Biel.
1: Yes, Your Reverence.
0: When you see your lady next, tell her this. Say that the Dean of Lourdes wants her to perform a little miracle. He would like her to make the wild rose bush at the grotto bloom now, this last week in February. Do you understand?
1: Yes, I understand. I'll tell her. Good day, Your Reverence.
2: I, Dr. Dozou, was among the great crowd that watched and waited as Bernadette kneeled in the cold rubble of Massa Biel and requested a small miracle. In the winter twilight, the girl's face was aglow with adoration and ecstasy. Suddenly, she pressed her lips against the cold rock of the cliff, as though she kissed the feet of someone who stood there.
3: What hysterical nonsense. Dr. Dozou, shall we leave?
2: You may leave, Dutour, not I.
3: Now what? What's she scurrying about like that for? Is she quite out of her senses?
2: Bernadette seemed to be receiving some sort of directions from the invisible being on the ledge above her. And she seemed confused.
1: Where? To the spring?
2: She started to the river, stopped again.
1: No. Not the river. Spring. Oh, yes.
2: Manifestly, there was no spring. But suddenly, the girl plunged to the ground and began digging furiously in the sharp soil with her bare hands, smearing her hands and face with damp earth, then trying to drink it. It was too much for me and for her poor mother.
4: Bernadette! Stop it!
5: Oh, Bernadette, in heaven's name, come away. Come away.
1: No, Mama. I must wash myself at the spring. She said so.
2: But there is no spring, my child.
1: But there must be. The lady said so.
2: Take her home and put her to bed, Mother. I'll come later.
5: Come, Bernadette. Come, my poor child.
1: There is a spring. There must be. The lady said so. The lady
6: steps off. Bernadette says there is a spring. There is a spring.
2: Hmm. And who are you?
6: Antoine Niccolo.
2: And did you expect the rosebush to bloom?
6: I believe in things, monsieur. One must.
2: Yes. How different from Dutour, the imperial prosecutor. He believes in nothing.
6: I don't care about Monsieur Dutour. I only care that Bernadette... Listen. Water.
2: Naturally, the river.
6: No. The sound comes from the grotto. Look. Look.
2: I looked. And yes. Yes. Live water snaking swiftly across the hard ground, out of the shadow of the low cliff. Water. Bubbling and gushing from the dry hole that Bernadette had scratched out of the hard earth with her bleeding hands. Water!
6: There is a spring. Bernadette knew. Come back, all of you. The lady was right. There is a spring. Come back. A miracle.

0: next day, the good people of Lourdes thronged to Bernadette's spring to behold that miracle. But that night, I faced one of the unhappy realities of my medical practice. The infant son of Charles and Quasim Bouhaw, hopelessly ill and crippled since birth, was dying. When I arrived, Father Pomian, a young priest, was already there.
1: My child.
0: Please, Madame Oro, it's best this way. A child would have dragged through life a hopeless cripple.
1: No! I want my child to live.
0: It's too late, Madame.
1: No! The spring! Give him to me! There's still time for the spring! I won't let him die! I want my baby to live!
2: She's heading for Master Biel. After her.
1: Take my son, O Lord. Or give him back to me. Take him. Or give him back to me.
3: Madame Duval! Madame!
1: Take him. Or return him whole and strong to me, O Lord. O God. Oh, King.
2: A dumb fool. Oh, stop.

Miracle followed miracle. The processions of the afflicted poured into Lourdes, converged on the spring of Massabielle. And many were cured. And all our science stood speechless for a reason or an explanation. But if the scientific world was disturbed,

0: Bernadette, I sent for you to come here to the parish house. I must speak most seriously with you.
1: Yes, Your Reverence.
0: The thing that you have caused to happen at Massabielle has made Lourdes the center of world excitement.
1: It's not my doing, but the lady's.
0: Yet if these indeed are true miracles, and I believe they are, then you, Bernadette, are the rarest of mortal beings. Come in.
2: After you, Professor.
3: Thank you, Monsieur.
2: Your Reverence, I am Dutour, Imperial Prosecutor for His Majesty Napoleon III.
0: I know that, Monsieur.
2: And this is Professor Gallatine.
0: Professor?
3: Briefly, Your Reverence, I am Professor of Psychiatry and Neurology at the University...
0: I am afraid, Professor, that you won't find Lourdes a fertile field for your studies. This girl is not a lunatic.
2: If the child does not come with us willingly, we will invoke the law.
0: Good. And when the police come, I'll say, load well your guns, for your path lies over my dead body. Well?
2: Naturally, Your Reverence. The state should regret so untimely a death for the eminent Dean of Lourdes. Come, Professor. Good evening, Your Reverence.
1: Do they really think I'm mad?
0: Oh, no, child. But they will never give you peace again.
1: Once the lady said I could never be happy in this world. Only in the next.
0: Bernadette, a bishop's committee of investigation has admitted the possibility that you were chosen by the powers above. Do you know what that means?
1: No, Your Reverence, I don't.
0: It means that for the rest of your life, the wisest and greatest men of the church will be watching every move that you make.
1: Oh, no, no, I don't want that.
0: It's no small thing, Bernadette. Heaven chose you. Now there is nothing for you to do but to choose heaven.
1: I don't know what that means.
0: The convent at Nevers is full of peace and quiet. It is a beautiful and lofty order. Your old school teacher, Sister Bonzou, is there now.
1: Sister Bonzou?
0: I know. She never believed in you or your lady. But now, she must believe. She must.
4: So, farewell, Bernadette. Farewell to the world of young men and dancers, marriage and children. For who plays with celestial fire may one day be a saint. Farewell to home and friends, and to a young man who stops your carriage on the road to Nevers and hands you an armful of apple blossoms.
5: Bernadette, there was something I had to tell you.
1: Yes, Antoine.
5: Well, my mother is getting old. We're used to each other. I'm 34 now, so I've decided never to take a wife. That's what I wanted to tell you. Farewell, Bernadette.
1: Antoine, farewell.

0: For years, Bernadette works and studies at the convent at Nevers. No work is too repellent, no humility too great for her. She is a novice no longer, but now Sister Marie Bernard. And always, always she's under the cold, ascetic, doubting eyes of Mother Bozou, her old school teacher. Until one day Mother Bozou calls Sister Marie Bernard out of the courtyard to talk to her bitterly in her cell.
1: Sister Marie Bernard, why do you limp?
2: Oh, it's nothing, Mother Bozou.
1: It gains sympathy from the others. Is that it?
2: Oh, no.
1: 10 years ago I doubted you. I have not changed. In our sacred history, the chosen ones have always been those who have suffered. Why then did God choose you? Why not me?
2: I cannot answer that.
1: I know what it is to suffer. Look into my eyes. They burn like the very fires of hell. Why? Because they need rest and sleep. My hands are gnarled. My body is racked and broken from serving God in humiliation. Yes, I have suffered. And if I have not seen the Blessed Virgin, how can you, who have never felt pain, dare to say that you have seen her?
2: I don't know why I was chosen. You are 1,000 times more worthy.
1: If I only could find some evidence that...

0: who have suffered. Maybe then I could believe. Maybe then these monsters of doubt and hate would stop consuming my very soul. For the love of God, sister, is there some proof?
1: Perhaps. Perhaps I can help you. Here, if you will look at my leg, this is the reason that I must limp. You see?
0: Mother of God. Oh, sister. Sister, forgive me. Forgive me, sister. Forgive me. Forgive me.
2: I can't understand it, Mother Lucy. In addition to that large tumor on her knee, she has advanced tuberculosis of the bone.
0: Go on, Dr. Dozen.
2: She must have had this affliction for years. The constant pain and suffering from this disease is much too horrible to describe.
0: And I wanted proof. I have my proof. May God pity me.
2: There is not much more. Bernadette Soubirous sinks rapidly now. The processions at Massabielle continue endlessly. And, miraculous to relate, one day one of the marchers is Dutour, the imperial prosecutor. Concerning this Dutour, I knew him to have an incurable cancer of the throat. There are many who tell me that they saw him that night kneel in the torchlights of Massabielle. Praying, who knows, now that Dutour is gone forever.
3: Oh, God. A hungry cancer's feeding at my throat. And I'm alone. Alone and desolate because I have believed in nothing. I have loved no one. Not even myself. Pray for me, Bernadette. Chosen one. In God's sweet name, pray for me. Pray for me, Bernadette.

0: sister, Mary, than I. Bernadette.
1: Yes, Mother Lucille.
0: His Reverence, the Dean of Lourdes, is here.
2: We have been discussing a trip for you, Bernadette, to Massabielle, to the spring.
1: That is not possible.
2: And why not?
1: The spring is not for me. The lady said, I cannot promise you happiness in this world, only in the next. Spring is not for me.
0: But my dear sister,
1: I only wish to see the lady once more before I die.

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1: Behold, my beloved speaketh to me. 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

0: Thank you, Vanessa Brown, Vincent Price, Lee J. Cobb, and Pedro de Cordova for your splendid performances. This radio adaptation of the Song of Bernadette, which came to you direct from Hollywood, was written by Milton Geiger, with a musical score composed and conducted by Alfred Newman, and choir supervised by Charles Henderson. The entire production was under the direction of Robert L. Redd. Vanessa Brown soon may be seen in the 20th Century Fox production, Margie. 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
2: Ladies and gentlemen, the editor of the Illyria Weekly Gazette, Mr. Will Rogers, Jr.
3: Thank you. You know, some newspapers claim they print all the news that's fit to print, and some others, who won't admit it, just print all the news that fits.
4: Rogers of the Gazette, offering you again tonight, transcribed, another heartwarming story of a country newspaper and its friendly editor, and starring Will Rogers, Jr.

0: It's built around a square, and after that, well, to tell you the truth, the town doesn't go too far in any direction. It never did, and it probably never will. Elyria is just about like it was a century ago. People with the same names live in the same houses, and for the most part, they have pretty much the same ideas as the generations which went before. Elyria doesn't want to be any bigger or any different. Doesn't want to change. The folks here like things just the way they are. It's midnight now. The town square is deserted, except for Ed Miller, the policeman. And it's dark, except for the light that's on in the office of the Elyria Gazette.
1: Everything all right, Will?
2: Oh, hi, Ed. Yeah, everything's all right, except the time of day.
1: Maggie gone home?
2: Mm-hmm. Supper time. I was just finishing up the stuff we never get to daytimes.
1: You just finishing up and me just starting to work.
3: Oh, that's right.
1: Well, you going to have anything exciting in the Gazette this week?
2: Now, Ed, how long since you read anything exciting in the Gazette?
1: Well, good long time, I guess.
2: Nearest thing to hot news this week is a crop analysis from the Agricultural College. You want anything special?
1: No. Just saw your light. Figured it was you working. Halfway hoped someone had broke in so I could arrest him.
2: Well, sorry to disappoint you, Ed. Always thought a peace officer liked things peaceful.
1: Sure, Will, but it gets a little monotonous sometimes.
2: Now, I'd call peace a peculiar kind of monotony, Ed.
1: Help you lock up?
2: No, nothing to do but turn off the light and lock the front door.

0: Breeze must be from the south. Well, that air is right off Hamilton's alfalfa field.
1: He smells like it. Not a sound in this town except the two of us walking.
0: You can't hear the locusts, huh?
1: What them?
2: Look out.
0: Now, I'd say the silence of the night's been broken, Officer Miller.
1: Martin Nevers. Never has known how to drink. Keeps practicing, though. Figuring to learn.
2: Well, gentlemen, we're out pretty late, aren't we?
0: Hello, Martin.
2: Yes, indeed. Oh, that's you, Will, yeah. You and a very blurry friend.
1: Come on, Martin, let's go home.
2: Oh, is that you, Ed?
1: Yeah, come on.
0: Need any help, Ed?
1: No, Will, Martin and I do this a couple of times a week, don't we, Martin?
2: Ooh. Well, you'll have to speak louder, Ed. I was listening to the locusts.
1: I said, let's go home.
2: Shh, it's the middle of the night, Ed. Mustn't disturb the peace, officer. Peace, officer.
0: You mean you take Martin home and tuck him in?
1: Yeah, a couple of times a week. Beats having him drive home. Besides, it breaks that monotony we were talking about earlier.
2: Peace, officer. It's a little joke.
0: Well, if you don't need me.
1: No, Will, he's harmless.
0: I'll go on home. Good night, Ed.
1: Good night, Will.
0: Good night, Martin.
2: What did he say?
1: Never mind. Let's go.

0: late did you work last night, Will?
1: Midnight, I guess.
0: Will Rogers.
1: Well, I think it was midnight, Maggie.
0: It must have been. You filed all that mat stuff that came in from the news service. You cleaned out the file.
1: What's all
0: pictures.
1: This ruckus about?
0: Well, when I left at supper time, you said you wouldn't be here more than another half hour or so.
1: Is that what I said?
0: Will, I'm supposed to help you. That's what an assistant's for.
1: And you're a big help, too.
0: Well,
1: what did you do last night, Maggie?
0: Oh, well, I took some flowers to old Mrs. Reynolds. We had a nice talk. She's a wonderful person, Will.
1: Yes, she is. Did you see Jimmy?
0: Oh, yes. I almost forgot. He said to tell you he'd look in around noon to see if you had any errands to run.
1: Well, I don't suppose I'll have any.
0: And to pick up your old blue suit.
1: How's that again?
0: Now, Will, you know it's too small for you. You don't take a deep breath the whole day long when you wear it, and when you bend over...
1: Maggie?
0: It's tight across the shoulders. But it's not really worn, and it'd just fit Jimmy. I know it would.
1: Yeah, Jimmy must know it, too, seeing he's coming by to pick it up.
0: I told his grandmother you'd been meaning to give it to Jimmy for a long time.
1: Uh-huh. You've been giving this a lot of thought, haven't you?
0: I don't know when he's had a decent suit. They just don't have much, Will. There's some party tonight, and Jimmy's such a fine youngster.
1: Yeah, yes, he is. He's a good boy. But... Now, I don't know if it's my place to do any talking on the subject or not.
0: Oh,
1: but...
0: sure. Go ahead. After all, it is your suit. Oh,
1: I thought maybe you'd lost track of that. Well, anyway, Jimmy's welcome to it.
0: Oh, Will. Now, that's real generous of you.
1: I don't know. I think it's every bit as generous of you, Maggie.
0: I was pretty nice, wasn't I?
1: Well, there is just one thing, though.
0: Here's Jimmy now.
2: Hello, Miss Button.
0: Hi, Jimmy.
2: Will?
1: Hi there, Jimmy.
2: I got through a little early. I thought you might have something I could do around here.
1: By golly, I don't know what it'd be. I went down to the post office earlier, and that's about the nearest thing to an errand we've got around here.
2: Oh. Well, I just thought I'd check. I'm sort of hustling jobs. I mowed 5 lawns this morning, and I'm not due at the church till 1:30.
1: Well, you are hustling jobs. What's going on down at the church?
2: Oh, some of us are helping Reverend Erickson clear off that lot for the youth wing of the church, you know?
0: We did a story on it a couple of issues back, Will.
1: Oh, yeah, that's right. I remember.
2: Well, if I can pick up that suit, then I'll run it on home. Grandmother said she'd kind of sponge it off and press it.
1: Probably wouldn't hurt. The thing is, though, Jimmy...
0: I'll get it for you, Jimmy.
2: What were you going to say, Will?
1: Nothing. Nothing at all.
2: Gee, it sure is nice of you to give me this suit, Will.
1: Glad to, Jimmy.
0: Here you go.
2: Oh, gee, thanks, Miss Button, and thank you again, Will. I'll be in Thursday, in time to deliver the papers, okay?
1: Fine.
0: Have a good time at the party.
2: Yeah, thanks.
0: Ah, he's a sweet kid.
1: Yeah. Maggie.
0: I stopped by your house on the way to work this morning. Mrs. Weatherwax gave it to me.
1: Oh.

0: Huh? Oh? Huh?
1: Middle of the blame night?
2: Hello?
3: Mr. Rogers?
2: Yes, ma'am?
3: Oh, this is Mrs. Reynolds, Jimmy's grandmother. I hate to call you at this hour of the night, but I just didn't know who else to turn to.
2: Something wrong, Mrs. Reynolds?
3: It's Jimmy, Mr. Rogers. He's in jail.
2: But what for?
3: Well, I was so confused and so worried, I'm not sure I understood Ed correctly. But I think he said Jimmy was drunk.
2: Drunk? Well, look, Mrs. Reynolds, why don't I just go down there and see what this is all about? Seems to me like there must be some kind of a mistake here or something.
3: Oh, I wish you would, Mr. Rogers. I'm so worried.
2: Well, all right, now you just take it easy, Mrs. Reynolds. Make yourself some tea, and I'll go down and talk to Ed. I'll come over to your house right afterwards. How's that?
3: Oh, God bless you, Mr. Rogers. I'll wait till I hear from you then.
2: Yes, ma'am. Goodbye.

0: Well, there he is, Will. You can see for yourself.
1: He's sound asleep. As green as grass.
0: You never heard such moaning in your life before he passed out. I've seen some sick ones in my time, but this was the limit.
1: Remember the first drink you ever had, Ed? It makes you sick.
0: Well, I'm not so sure it's his first, but I'm going to make blame sure it's his last.
1: I don't think you need to worry about that. Wonder where he got the stuff.
0: He wouldn't say, or couldn't.
1: Where'd you find him?
0: Middle of the square, on the path near the statue.
1: Well, his grandmother's been worried half to death.
0: I know. She called here. Said she called whoever it was that had the party tonight, and they said Jimmy'd left, that he'd had time to get home. She said she waited some morning and then called me.
1: Well, I'll take him home to her.
0: Now, Will, you're not taking him anywhere.
1: Oh, it'll save you the trip. I told her I'd stop by.
0: He's not getting off that easy. He's staying right here.
1: Oh, come on, Ed. That kid belongs at home now. I think I know why you didn't take him home at first, the shape he was in when you found him. But now...
0: Will, I don't want a whole wave of this stuff starting up. How old is he?
1: 15, I guess.
0: Well, we're going to nip this thing in the bud. Here now, I don't want a pack of juvenile delinquents in this town. No, sir. I'm going to make an example of Jimmy Reynolds.
1: What? You don't mean that, Ed. Why, he's just a kid, and a good kid at that.
0: He's old enough to get drunk, and he's old enough to take his medicine. And the law for being drunk in Elyria reads awful clear. A $200 fine or 30 days in jail.
1: What about Martin Evers? Or doesn't the law apply to adults?
0: Now, fining Martin or putting him in jail wouldn't change him a bit, Will. But this Reynolds kid, soon as he understands he can't get by with it, he won't be so quick to take a drink next time.
1: Ed, well you can't do this. Look at Jimmy. He's had his punishment. Well, you can't make an example of him and on his first offense. Don't worry. His grandmother will have plenty to say to him, and so will I. Only let me take him home now.
0: You got $200 cash?
1: No.
0: Well, that's what it costs to take him home. His grandmother couldn't keep him out of trouble this time, Will. Nothing says she can the next.
1: I think you're crazy.
0: Well, I'm not. I've got a law on my side that's crystal clear. And I tell you, you may not see it this way, but I'm doing this for Jimmy's own good in the long run.
1: I'm going to fight you on this, Ed.
0: That's your business, Will. If you and the Gazette want to uphold lawlessness, that's fine with me. But you watch. I'm going to make an example of Jimmy, and the responsible folks in this town will back me up.

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Mr. Keene, tracer of lost persons, and Mr. Chameleon, the man of many faces. Each attempts to solve an intricate murder mystery this Friday night on most of these same stations. Mr. Keene and Mr. Chameleon, presented by CBS Radio. And now we continue with the second act of tonight's show.

0: Look at that dust, Maggie.
1: I don't suppose anyone's bothered to look up a law in this town for years.
0: Librarian said it was the first call she'd had for this book in 15 years she's worked here. Wait a minute. Let's see. Here it is. Drunkenness. The crime of drunkenness will in no wise be tolerated by the arresting authorities, constable, or sheriff of Elyria. Any person who, in the judgment of the arresting authorities, is guilty of drunkenness shall be subject to a monetary fine of $200 or 30 days' confinement in the jailhouse provided for that purpose.
1: Oh.
0: In addition to these penalties, and if it would appear to serve the best interests of the town, the arresting authority may, at his discretion, place the offender up before public display and ridicule.
1: Wow. I guess we're lucky Ed didn't decide to carry out that clause.
0: Yeah. I thought there'd be something here about being a minor. But it doesn't mention age. It just says any person. Any person.
1: Does that mean Jimmy's got to stay in jail, Will?
0: Well, until we can raise $200, I guess it does. His grandmother hasn't got it. She told me last night. She gets a little pension, something like $40 a month. Jimmy hustles for the rest of their income.
1: Oh, I know.
0: Look, Maggie, this law was passed in 1850.
1: Uh-huh.
0: Yeah, it's just about where Ed Miller's thinking is, too, back 100 years ago. Tried to talk to him again this morning, but he's so bull stubborn. Now he thinks I want every kid over 10 getting drunk a couple of times a week.
1: Well, I know one thing. The town will never stand for it.
0: I hope you're right, Maggie. But, you know, I'd like to keep this thing quiet, for Jimmy's sake and Mrs. Reynolds. Then maybe it'll take an editorial in the Gazette to let folks find out what's happening around here.
1: Will, maybe you could just talk to a few people first. I didn't think, but it'd be a shame to plaster Jimmy's name all over the papers.
0: I'd give a lot to know where he got the liquor in the first place. I asked him this morning, but he wouldn't tell me.
1: Well, the party was at the Evers. Maybe you got it there.
0: Martin Evers' boy give this party?
1: Uh-huh. That give you an idea or something?
0: I'll let you know when I get back.
2: I'll tell you, Will, I don't want my boy's name dragged into this thing. Mine either, for that matter. Glenn just gave a little party. There's no harm in that.
0: I sure don't want to do anybody harm.
2: I'm glad to hear that. Well, Jimmy didn't accuse Glenn of doing anything wrong, did he? Because if he
0: now,
2: did...
0: Now,
2: you know...
0: just simmer down, Martin. Jimmy hasn't accused anybody. This is all my idea. Well, now, I say that Jimmy made the mistake that every boy makes in taking his first drink. But I know him well enough to know that he wouldn't do such a thing all by himself. I don't even think it had been his idea to begin with.
2: Well, it seems to me you're missing the point, Will. Ed Miller found him drunk. They didn't find anyone else. He just found Jimmy. You act like Jimmy's only crime is getting caught.
0: Now, you know me better than that, Martin. I'm calling what Jimmy did a mistake, not a crime. And I say he should be made to understand what he's done. But I don't think he should be thrown in jail for 30 days.
2: Is that the law?
0: That, or a $200 fine. Old Mrs. Reynolds hasn't got the money to pay it.
2: Oh, poor old lady raising that boy alone, his parents dead and all. Why'd you come to me with this, Will?
0: Thought you might want to help Jimmy.
2: A little blackmail, Will?
0: Huh?
2: I'm afraid it won't work. You think just because Ed Miller's been a little lenient with me and you happen to know about
0: it... I just don't work that way, Martin, and you know it.
2: Yeah, well, maybe not, Will. Look, it isn't my place to interfere here. I'm sorry for old Mrs. Reynolds, but look, Ed's got the law on his side. And if he's of a mind to enforce it, he must have a good reason.
3: I'd like to help, Will, but I got kids of my own. It wouldn't sound right if I came out against the law of the town. Now, if someone else started the ball rolling...
4: My heart just bleeds for poor Mrs. Reynolds. I already took her a big kit of soup. And I feel sorry for Jimmy, too. I know he's not a bad boy, but... Well, I tell you, Will, I just can't be the one that takes the first stand on this thing. If one of the town leaders had come forward...
1: Oh, I know, Mr. Rogers. They've been calling here and coming to see me, bringing me food and their sympathy. But I'm afraid Jimmy and I need more than that right now.
0: Yes, I'm afraid you do too, Mrs. Reynolds. Ed Miller isn't a bit disposed to changing his mind on this.
1: I don't understand. We Reynolds never were ones to ask any special favors. We just expected our due. I'm not proud of what Jimmy's done, but he's a good boy. Nobody knows this better than I do, Mr. Rogers. Can't Ed see he's a good boy?
0: Well, that isn't the point, Mrs. Reynolds. You know, some folks just don't take well to power. A small man with a little power is a lot more dangerous than a big man with a lot of power. No, I just don't see Ed letting up on this thing at all.
1: Mm-hmm.
0: Somehow we're going to have to raise that $200.
1: Yeah. I'm just not sure folks will let me do that, Mr. Rogers. I've not got much of value, but I've tried to sell the little I thought might bring in some money. And everyone I call or see says the same thing. They're sorry for me and shocked at Jim. And they won't let me part with a thing on his account.
5: Now, Will, I don't think you know what you're asking of me.
0: I think I do, Reverend Erickson. For instance, I don't think you'd call Jimmy a sinner now, would you?
5: No, I don't think I would.
0: Well, a lot of folks in town have told me they'd follow along if some responsible person took the cause up here and, you know, sort of a town leader. And...
5: Will, I've got my entire congregation to think of. They place a lot of faith in their minister, and I'm afraid a lot of restrictions on him sometimes, too.
0: Well, tell me this. Do you think Ed Miller's right in what he's doing?
5: I think he's absolutely wrong. Law and justice should always be tempered with mercy.
0: Long time ago, a French fella, Rousseau, I think his name was, said that good laws lead to the making of better ones, and bad laws bring about worse. Now, I say this law is a bad one if it don't spell out some protection to minors on first offenses.
5: Yeah. The law could be more specific, all right, Will. It doesn't reflect entirely realistic thinking. But then, Ed Miller isn't reflecting the point of view of the majority of modern peace officers, either.
0: No, that's right. Of course, most of them had turned Jimmy over to Mrs. Reynolds and then had a good, smart talk with them both. Ed's a pretty bad exception. Well, thanks for your time, Reverend.
5: You're welcome to it, Will. And if I find I can offer you anything else, I'll be in touch with you.

0: finished your editorial, Will?
1: Not yet. Money?
0: $28.73 from a few anonymous Illyrians.
1: For Jimmy's fine.
0: Uh-huh. And with your 10 and my 5, that makes 3, carry the 1, $43.73. We're making progress, Will.
1: Yeah, and losing a little ground, too.
0: How do you mean?
1: Well, Mrs. Reynolds says that she and Jimmy will be moving downstate with her brother when this thing's over. She says her brother hasn't got much, but she won't have Jimmy here facing the shame of this for the rest of his life.
0: Well, you can't blame her. I think it's wrong, but the way most people have acted, you sure can't blame her.
1: Nope.
0: You putting that in, Will? About them moving?
1: Haven't decided yet, Maggie. Just saying now that Jimmy didn't have much chance of being a juvenile delinquent before. But after being Ed Meller's guest in jail, his chances of being a delinquent have improved considerably.
0: Here, here. Oh, that reminds me. I just ran into Reverend Erickson. He said to tell you he'd like to see you in church Sunday morning. Is that good, Will?
1: Oh. Well, I don't think it'll do me any harm, Maggie.

0: didn't miss the sermon, did I, Maggie?
1: There's not going to be one. Reverend Erickson just told everyone to meditate.
2: Wow.
1: It's been going on for 5 or 10 minutes.
3: Perhaps these verses from the scriptures will help you direct your meditations. He that is without sin among you, let him first cast a stone. The book of St. John, 8th chapter, 7th verse. And from the book of Romans, chapter 12, verse the 21st, be not overcome of evil, but overcome evil with good. 2 Corinthians 3:6. Not of the letter, but of the Spirit. For the letter killeth, but the Spirit giveth light. And as we prepare ourselves for the day's collection, remembering that these past months such monies have been specially set aside for the building of our youth wing, let me say to you, as Jesus said of young people, suffer them to come unto me and forbid them not, for of such is the kingdom of heaven. It is not my custom, as you know, to count the collection as it comes in. But today I had a special purpose in so doing. If you were guided in your meditations by the verses I read to you, then I think you will not be surprised at what I'm about to tell you. You have been especially generous. And I find that there is more than we need to help one of the youths of this church who ordinarily worships with us on Sunday, who I hope will enjoy our new youth wing to the fullest. I speak of Jimmy Reynolds. I do not condone what Jimmy has done, but I condone the manner in which it has been handled even less. He is not a bad boy, Jimmy Reynolds. He is a young boy who made a mistake. A very common mistake, I might add. Against the possibility that you of my congregation may not agree with me in this matter, there is in the mail a letter to the Board of Deacons containing my resignation from this pulpit. Good morning, and God bless you.

0: I couldn't tell for sure, Reverend, but from where I've been watching them file out, I'd say you got yourself an overwhelming vote of confidence.
1: Well, it was very gratifying, Will.
0: For a minute there, I was afraid Elyria was going to lose three of its best citizens. You, Mrs. Reynolds, and Jimmy. Seemed to me that the wrong people were leaving town.
1: Well, I'm calling on Mrs. Reynolds when I take Jimmy home to her. I think, Will, she'll decide to stay in Elyria.
0: I think so, too, Reverend. And you know, because of your sermon today, maybe the town's come of age a little. I think even Ed Miller is going to see things in a different light.

You have just heard Rogers of the Gazette, starring Mr. Will Rogers, Jr., with Georgia Ellis as Maggie Button. Tonight's story was written by Kathleen Height and produced and transcribed by Norman McDonald. Featured in the cast were Lawrence Dobkin, Harry Bartell, Constance Crowder, John McGovern, and Tom McKee. The special music was composed by Renee Garrigank and conducted by Wilbur Hatch.

tomorrow night, don't miss Kathy and Elliot Lewis on stage with the story of the efforts of critic and agent to create the miracle of love for an actress with a papier-mâché heart. 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Bob Lamond speaking. 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
1: Sorry!
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1: Sorry!
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1: Sorry!
0: And don't forget the hazelnut in every bite! 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What has a hazelnut in every bite?
1: Sorry!
0: Thick milk chocolate for your delight?
1: Sorry!
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1: And he wished to sell you a kangaroo, Mrs. Cotsman?
2: He did. He did. I can't help it, but I swear it's the truth.
0: Luke McCoy may have been short of some of the virtues, but he had a good heart and a long memory. And that explains how he won his greatest case. Because, as James Aswell's story shows, he made a promise to Martin.

0: There you are, Mr. Luke. One cup of jam. Anything else I can get for you?
1: No, thanks. Not right now. You're open late tonight, aren't you?
0: Just getting ready to close up, sir. Only one customer besides yourself. Excuse me a minute, will you?
2: How much I owe you, Fred?
0: Let's see now. 65, 67 cents altogether.
2: Ain't that old Luke McCoy just come in now?
0: It sure is. And a great old guy, too. The best district attorney Riverton ever had. You know, this was a sort of boyhood idol of mine.
2: Ain't he the one who dressed up like a ghost to scare confession out of the green bucket woman? Remember that case?
0: Yeah, that's him, all right. He used to win a lot of cases with crazy tricks like that. Oh, he was great, I'll say. In them days, he could have had anything he wanted. Congress, a high judgeship, maybe even governor. But he just wanted to stay here in Riverton and win cases with those goofy stunts. They never failed to.
2: Yeah, he's not so well off now, is he?
0: No, I guess not. He folded up after his wife died. Took a drink for a while and just plain quit.
2: Tough. Well, here's your money, Fred. Good night.
0: See you tomorrow. How's the coffee, Mr. McCoy?
1: Fine, my boy, fine. Young man, I have some news for you. Next week, I'm taking up residence in the county poor farm.
0: Poor farm? Mr. Luke, you can't do that.
1: Why not? It will complete the cycle. I came to Riverton with nothing, and it is appropriate that I should leave it to enter the poor farm in the same condition. You know, I drew up the charter for that institution, and I was careful to include a provision in small type that room should be made for Luke McCoy any time he felt like become non-paying guest.
0: But, Mr. Luke, after all the successes you've had, you can't end up like that. Look, the small loan will tide you over.
1: Thank you, my boy, thank you. Just put the coffee on my account, and that'll be fine. Good night, Fred.
3: Oh, excuse me, young lady. Yes.
0: What can I do for you, miss?
4: How do? Is he Luke McCoy?
0: That's right.
4: Oh, I wanted to speak to him. I didn't have the nerve right then. Say, do you reckon he'd get my sweetheart out of jail for $5?
0: I don't think Luke McCoy's practicing right now. He hasn't been for some time. Who is your sweetheart, young lady? And who are you?
4: He's Tony Swift. I'm one of the Roan girls, Lila Roan.
0: Tony Swift. Say, I remember him. He's Mark Swift's son, isn't he?
4: That's right.
0: Mark Swift was a pretty close crony of old Luke McCoy, if I remember right.
4: Yes, while Mark was alive, they were very good friends.
0: Listen, you go around to Mrs. Duper's boarding house and tell Luke McCoy that Tony Swift's in trouble. I think he'll help you. If he won't, I'll put in a word for
4: him. Oh, thanks.
0: By the way, what's Tony Swift in jail for?
4: For stealing chickens. The trouble is, he really did steal them.

0: Hello, Mr. Luke. Did you see Lila Rome last night?
1: Some coffee, young man. A stimulant, please. Yes, I saw her all right.
0: And you'll help, Tony?
1: Thank heaven you sent her. I'm going to try and get that boy out of jail. But I'm scared. I'm scared I can't do it. I'm all blown empty now. Once when I was so young, thoughts and dreams, I could wait until the day before the trial and know that it would all fit together suddenly and I'd know what to do. I always did. But now all that old fire is gone.
0: Here's your coffee, Mr. Luke.
1: You remember Mark Swift? He died in jail where he went for manslaughter. I promised him I'd look after Tony, and I meant it, too. I meant it sincerely and truthfully, but... Well, I got absorbed in myself and my own unhappiness, and I forgot about his boy.
0: Well, you couldn't help it, Mr. Luke. You had your own troubles.
1: I wonder if that's any excuse. Well, I'm going down to the jail to see Tony now. You want to come along?
0: You betcha. Wait a minute, Father Locker.
1: Trouble is, my confidence is gone. If I'd had this case 15 years ago...
0: What did the kid do?
1: Well, he got to drinking beer with Ivy Waters, and Ivy bet him he couldn't steal 3 chickens from Luella Coxman's hen house. So Tony did it, and Luella saw him. He didn't say so, but I suspect it was more than just a bet. I think he was hungry.
0: But 3 chickens, Mr. Luke, that can't be much. Why don't we offer to pay for them?
1: 3 chickens, yes. But they seem to have been Luella's blooded stock, young man. Valued at
0: $150. $150? What? That's grand larceny.
1: Right. Poor Tony can get 2 years. Funny thing, Luella lives in the old Swift home. She bought it for practically nothing at auction after Mark went to jail. Of course, Tony was thrown out. To think that I let her do that to Mark's boy.
0: Well, here we are. Let's go in.
1: Hello, Lila. You here?
2: They wouldn't let me come, so I waited for you.
3: Hello, Luke. What are you doing here?
1: Well, if it isn't District Attorney Hume. I came to see a client, Tony Swift.
3: Visiting hours are over.
1: You're here, aren't you?
3: I'm District Attorney. I've got a right to be here.
1: I believe under the law I'm entitled to see my client.
3: Can that stuff? You haven't got any client. You're just patrol wagon chasing. I'm sick and tired of hearing what a wonderful District Attorney you used to be, Luke. Now, beat it, we'll pull you in for vagrancy.
2: Don't you dare talk to Mr. McCoy that way. He's a fine, good man, and you aren't. I know about you. You were on a secret payroll for $500 a month, and you didn't work for it at all. Everybody knows it.
3: Young lady, you're a little hysterical, aren't you? Well, let him go back and see the prisoner chief. Maybe it'd be a good thing to have that stumblebum go into court and pull down some more of that McCoy legend.
0: Okay, Hume, if you say so.

0: Here he is. Don't take too long.
1: Hello, Tony.
2: Mr. McCoy. Hello, Lila.
3: Hello, darling.
2: Hi, Fred.
0: Hello, Tony.
2: Gee, Mr. McCoy, I'm glad you came. I won't be here long now, will I?
4: Well, not long. What's your bail?
2: Well, Judge Finney is holding me without bail. You see, I pleaded guilty. I did steal the chickens, you know.
3: But, Tony, why'd you ever pick Luella Coxman's prize chicken? Don't you know you can get 2 years?
2: Yeah, that's what Hume told me. You see, Mr. McCoy, a friend and I were in Giretti's barn. He was treating me to a couple of bottles of beer. We were going to hitchhike to New Orleans next morning and join the Navy.
0: But you've never stolen anything before, Tony.
2: Well, it may seem funny, but taking the chickens, going there, it didn't seem wrong at all. That used to be our house, you know. And it was just like going home.
4: You were hungry, too, weren't you?
2: Well, yeah, maybe a little.
4: I betrayed my trust.
2: Fletcher?
4: Nothing, nothing. Now, listen, you'll change your plea to not guilty. We'll get you out of this, Tony.
2: Oh, sure. I knew that as soon as you came.
4: Did you get the money, Fred, my boy?
0: Yes, sir. $50. The most I could shape up on short notice.
4: Good. I've got $100 here. I've been saving it a long time now. It's my funeral money.
0: Now, here's Luella Coxman's house. Do you think your plan stands a chance of working?
4: I doubt it, but we can try.
0: He's coming.
5: Well, what do you two want?
4: Madam, we won't disturb you long. It's about those chickens of yours you lost the other night.
5: They were not lost, Mr. McCoy. They were stolen by that wicked Tony Swift. I turned the flashlight on him and recognized him with my own eyes.
4: You couldn't have been mistaken.
5: Mistaken? I have very good eyesight, and I've never told a lie in my life. I've never found it necessary.
4: I wish I could say the same, ma'am.
5: That Tony Swift stole 3 of my finest, my darlingest, my prize-winning hens, and roasted them in the woods.
4: Would you set a price on them?
5: Price, indeed. They were practically priceless. However, if you must calculate in dollars and cents, I'd say at the least $50 apiece. At the very, very least.
4: Well then, ma'am, my client wishes to repay you and apologize. Here's $150 cash. Of course, now you'll drop the charges against Tony.
5: Oh, no, Mr. McCoy. My sense of duty wouldn't let me do that. Let that boy go free? No, sir. He must go to jail. He's got wicked blood in him. He'll probably end up by killing people, just like his father did. I'm going to see that he stays in jail. Good night.
4: No hope from her. She's determined. She wronged the boy by grabbing his property. She'll never forgive him for that.
0: Well, we can't give up, Mr. Luke.
4: Give up? No. I've got to save that boy.

0: Morning, Fred. Say, is this town stirred up?
1: Yeah? You mean about the trial?
0: I mean the trial, all right. Hey, it's better than the last election for governor.
1: Well, why all the fuss about Tony Swift?
0: You know as well as me it ain't Tony. Everybody's anxious to see what Luke McCoy's gonna pull at the trial. Bill Hume's fixing to cook his goose for fair. Sure looks like he can do it.
1: You wait and see. I bet Luke has a trick or two up his sleeve yet. He'll make a fool out of Hume when the trial comes up.
2: Hey, Fred, Mr. Few and the banker asked me to tell you to see him. He said right away.
1: Mr. Few, the banker? Wait a minute, Slim, I'll be right back.
3: Come in.
1: Oh, Mr. Few, I heard you wanted to see me.
3: Hello, Fred. It's about some business. I hate to bring the matter up, but we have your note for that $500 you borrowed a year ago.
1: Oh, well, yes, but I'm not due to pay that for another year.
3: Yes, I know, but the bank directors had a meeting yesterday, and they decided they wanted the money sooner.
1: But I can't meet that, Mr. Few. What, it'll ruin me. Besides, you told me yourself I had plenty of time.
3: I know, but it's out of my hands now. Oh, as a matter of fact, Fred, it's all because of this trial business. You've got yourself mixed up with Luke McCoy and Tony Swift, and certain people don't like you for it.
1: Certain people?
3: I mean Luella Cox. She's one of our directors, you know.
1: You mean she's trying to make me stop helping Luke? Oh, but you can't let her do it, Mr. Few. You've always been swell to me.
3: There's not much I can do against her, Fred. Now, I tell you what. I'll give you a few more days to pay up. If Luke wins the trial, Luella probably won't want to mention anything about it again. And that means your note, too.
1: But if Luke loses...
3: Then you'll have to pay, even if you lose your restaurant.

0: Here you are, Hume. Have another.
1: Thanks. And that's enough.
0: All right. Well, Hume, do you think you'll get a conviction on young Swift?
1: Thank you. Don't be ridiculous. Case is open and shut. McCoy won't even be able to get started.
0: How about a little bet on that?
1: Yeah.
0: Well, let's make it a sporting proposition.
1: Bet? All right, if you want me to take your money. How much?
0: Well, since you're so sure, let's make it 5-1 on $100.
1: $100? Small fry, pal, small fry. Make it 1,000 and I'll give you 10-1.
2: Hello, Mr. Luke. Glad to see you drop in. How are things going?
3: Not good, young man. Not good. Trial's Monday. I couldn't get a postponement. That boy seems certain to be convicted.
2: Now, don't talk like that, Mr. Luke. Think. You're doing it for Mark. You promised him.
3: That's so. He was the grandest guy in the world, Mark was. Quick-tempered, but square. He killed a man and died in jail. He could have gone free, I think, but he wouldn't plead the circumstances on account of Tony.
2: Besides, I'm in on this thing now, too.
3: You?
2: How? Among other things, the inspector for the State Board of Health came in today and argued as how I seem to be violating almost all the regulations of the sanitary code.
3: That dirty Phil Hume. That's some of his work.
2: That's the way politics works in Riverton.
3: You know, I keep thinking about those two kids, Tony and Lila. They're so confident and young. They've got a great freshness. But it won't last. 2 years in jail will just about kill that boy's quick smile. And now you're in it, too. Fred, I'll smash Phil Hume if it's the last thing I do.

0: Fred, how you been?
1: Oh, Lila. Say, have you seen Mr. Luke? He hasn't been around for 3 days, and I'm worried.
0: Worried about him? Say, forget it. He knows how to take care of himself.
1: Well, you know, tomorrow's a trial. By the way, have you seen Tony?
0: Just left him. I was visiting him all day. We've been having a fine time making plans.
1: What kind of plans?
0: Well, it's like this. Monday, Tony goes free. We get married on Tuesday. Then he enlists in the Navy, and after the war's over...
1: Hey, hold on. Don't be too sure about all that. I'd hate to see you disappointed. Things don't always work out so easily.
0: Oh, but they do. They do for Mr. McCoy. He was with me over the weekend. That's why he didn't see him. We went to the circus.
1: You what?
0: I treated Mr. McCoy to the circus at Crescent City. Next to marrying Tony, that was the thing I wanted to do best. Gee, it was swell. There was even a band, and we saw everything there was to see.
1: Well, where'd you get the money?
0: Oh, I had $5 saved from selling eggs, so I took Mr. McCoy. He was sad the first part, but the circus cheered him up. Toward the last, he began to laugh his head off. And afterwards, he sent me home on the bus by myself.
1: He sent you home by yourself? Lila, he hadn't been drinking, had he?
0: Oh, maybe he had one or two, I don't know. What's the matter? You aren't worried about anything, are you?
1: No, I'm not worried.

0: The court will please come to order.
1: Case the state versus Anthony Swift. Judge Finney presiding.
0: Mr. Hume, the jury's been selected, has it?
2: Yes, Your Honor.
0: You any objections to the jury selected, Mr. McCoy?
3: None, Your Honor.
0: Then the case will proceed.
4: You sure the jury's all right, Mr. Luke? You know, one of the men there owns a chicken farm. Hillside was Luella Coxon for sure.
5: Everything's under control, my boy. Just me.
0: Call your first witness, Mr. Hume.
2: I call Chief of Police Pearl, Your Honor.
1: Yes, I only swear to tell the truth, the whole truth, and

0: How many have you got?
1: Just one red, but an important one. Now, Mrs. Coxon, you say you were awakened in the middle of the night by a noise in your henhouse.
2: That's right. It was about 12:30.
1: Then what did you do?
2: Grabbed a flashlight and went out to see what it was. Just as I got to the gate, I saw someone trying to scramble under the fence. And he had three of my prized chickens under his arms.
1: Yes, yes, and then what?
2: I flashed the light at him, and I saw him, as plain as day. It was Tony Swift, all right, just as sure as he's sitting over in the corner there making faces at me.
1: No mistake about it, Mrs. Coxman?
2: No mistake.
1: It was Tony Swift.
2: Yes, it was Tony Swift.
1: Your Honor, the state rests its case.
0: Mr. Luke, it sure looks bad, don't it?
1: It's all right, Fred. Just stop worrying.
3: Does the defense any motions or requests to make before proceeding?
4: No, I reckon not, Your Honor.
3: And will you present your first witness?
4: Yes, Your Honor. I'm not going to confuse the jury by presenting a lot more witnesses. I believe the state has done about all they could to round up all the witnesses needed here. And in order to prove Tony Swift is an innocent man, I want only to recall Mrs. Coxman to the stand for a few questions.
3: You mean Mrs. Coxman is your only witness, Mr. McCoy?
4: My only witness, Your Honor.
3: Silence! Silence! Mrs. Coxman, will you take the stand again?
2: I certainly.
4: Now, Mrs. Coxman, I think you were mistaken about seeing this young man in your chicken yard.
2: Mr. McCoy, as I told you when you came over the other day and tried to get me to drop this case, I never found it necessary to tell a lie in my life, and I'm not mistaken.
4: In other words, if you see a thing, you're very sure you see it.
2: Of course I am.
4: All right, madam. Now, your chickens are your greatest interest in life, aren't they?
2: Why shouldn't they be?
4: Yes, I suppose raising chickens like you do, you're real fond of them.
2: I do love my chickies.
4: You wouldn't say your chickens were an obsession, would you?
1: Objection, Your Honor. All this stuff is completely irrelevant and childish.
3: Objection sustained.
4: All right. Then let's go back to something you said a moment ago. You're a truthful woman, aren't you, Mrs. Carson?
2: Why, of course I am.
4: Good. Now, you have no objection to outlining to the jury the routine of a typical day in your life, have you?
1: I object. Your Honor, this man is merely trying to take up the court's time with a mass of trivia. He can't possibly have any purpose except to delay the conviction of his client.
4: On the contrary, I'm trying to prove his innocence. Your Honor, this is just another case to our prosecuting attorney. But to this boy, it means 2 years out of his life. Give me the chance to save those years for him.
3: The court's time is valuable, Mr. McCoy.
4: Time is valuable to Tony Swift, too.
1: You're stalling, McCoy.
4: This is my witness, Hume. I'll ask what questions I choose.
3: Let him proceed.
4: Thank you, Your Honor. Now, Mrs. Coxman, we seem to have restored peace to the courtroom. Suppose we take a typical day in your life, say yesterday. Now, I want you to remember to tell the absolute truth about this day, yesterday, chosen at random.
2: Well, I'd rather take some other day.
4: Did anything happen yesterday that you were ashamed of? If so, we'll take Tuesday, Wednesday, any old day.
2: I should say not. I just don't see what all this has to do with the case, that's all.
4: But you will tell the truth about yesterday.
2: I'll tell the truth about any day in my life.
4: Fine. Now, yesterday was Sunday. You went to church, didn't you?
2: Yes. But before church, a little dwarf came to buy some of my setting eggs.
4: I beg your pardon? A little what?
2: I told you, a little dwarf.
1: I must object, Your Honor. All this is utterly ridiculous.
3: Let me proceed.
4: Thank you, Your Honor. Now, what did this little dwarf, as you say, look like?
2: He was about 3 feet tall and he had a long white beard.
3: Silence!
4: Well, well. All right, madam, I agree with the district attorney. This business about the dwarf, whom you may or may not have seen, is ridiculous. Then you went to church?
2: Yes, I did. But I'll have you know that it was a dwarf, and he bought 2 dozen of my setting eggs. And when I got home from church, I had another visitor, just as funny as the dwarf. You asked for the truth, and I'm giving it to you.
4: All right, madam. I meant no offense, and of course I want the truth. This other visitor, what was he like?
2: Well, this man was a giant. He was about 8 feet tall and he had on a red suit.
3: Silence! Silence! Spectators not see this demonstration, I shall have to hear the court.
4: Come, come, Mrs. Coxman. We must have jokes in court. This is a serious matter.
2: Oh, you insulting man!

0: And you too, all of you. But it's true. And furthermore, this giant tried to sell me a kangaroo.
1: He tried to sell you a kangaroo?
0: Yes, he did. Maybe you sent him, I don't know.
1: I sent him? Gentlemen, has anyone seen dwarfs and giants and kangaroos abroad in this city of late? Either in my company or unescorted? I'll admit, I thought I had a few with me in recent months, but I doubt that they were real. Mrs. Coxman, this seems to have been a most unusual day in your life. It is given to a few of us to have dwarfs and giants for visitors and be offered kangaroos for sale. Would I be overbold if I were to suggest there might have been an elephant in your apple tree?
0: No, there wasn't any elephant. It was a monkey.
1: A monkey? Hanging by his tail, no doubt.
0: No, he wasn't. He was sitting up, and he carried a red, white, and blue umbrella.
2: This is a trick, Your Honor. Just another one of his cheap shyster tricks. He bribed her. He made her tell this utterly fantastic story about a monkey in a tree with an umbrella.
1: Yes, and it wasn't even raining.
0: But I did too see them. I tell you, I did. I saw all of them. I dear thing, I was bribed, you vicious man.
2: Shut up, will you?
0: I saw a dwarf and a giant with a kangaroo, and there was a monkey in my apple tree, and I did too see them. I did. I tell you,
2: shut
0: I did.
2: Shut up, I tell you.
3: Silence in the court. Silence.
2: Your Honor, I
3: said silence. Mrs. Coxwin, do you realize what you have been saying?
0: Well, yes, Your Honor, but...
3: Do you still insist that what you have said is the truth?
0: Yes.
3: Mr. McCoy, you have the witness.
1: Thank you, Your Honor. I have nothing more to say to her, but I would like to sum up my case.
3: Proceed, Mr. McCoy.
0: Well, I did see them. I did see them. I saw them in my own
1: eyes. Of course she saw them. Gentlemen of the jury, you have seen her and heard her with your own eyes and ears. It is my contention that this good lady has become obsessed, mentally unbalanced by her interest in chicken raising. She saw this innocent boy in her chicken yard the same way she saw these dwarfs and giants with their kangaroos and monkeys. It would be nothing short of criminal to pay heed to such a wild, incoherent tale as she tells. It is imagination, pure and simple. And therefore, I ask you in your good judgment to acquit this boy. Your Honor, the defense rests.

0: Well, you did it, Mr. Luke. The whole town's talking. They're running you for district attorney already. And Mr. Q said to tell you the bank needs a lawyer for steady work.
1: Thank you, Fred. But that all seems unimportant. Did you see the kids, Tony and Lila, after the trial? They never had a doubt. They weren't the least bit surprised. They had absolute faith in me. And the mountain moved as directed.
0: You certainly kept your promise to Mark. Yeah, those two will be all right together. You looked out for him as you said you would.
1: Yes. You know what it cost me to get those freaks from the circus hauled over here in a covered wagon yesterday? It cost exactly $65. An outrage. There goes a first-class funeral shot to pieces, young man.

You have heard James Aswell say, A Promise to Mark, adapted for Author's Playhouse by Raymond Chan and directed by Homer Heck. Philip Lord and Angel Casey were heard as Luke McCoy and Lila Roan, and Clarence Hartzell as Fred. The musical score was composed by Dr. Roy Shield, and the orchestra was under the direction of Joseph Galicchio. Next week, same time, same station, Author's Playhouse will bring you Charles MacArthur's story of an unhappy hangman, Rope.

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0: Vicks, the makers of Vicks VapoRub, Vicks Vatrinol, Vicks Cough Drops, and Vicks Inhaler, brings you the Matinee Theater, starring Victor Jory and featuring Gertrude Warner. Of the plays which we mentioned last week, your overwhelming choice was for Night Bus, which we will bring you next Sunday. But today, in response to your insistent and continued requests, we give a command performance. The memorable story of romance and high adventure based on Alfred Noyes' famous poem, The Highwayman. 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
1: And now our curtain rises on the forests of the England of long ago. Today we ride these forests by the side of one of the most dashing figures of legend, with Victor Jory as the highwayman.
2: The wind was a torrent of darkness among the gusty trees. The moon was a ghostly galleon tossed upon cloudy seas. The road was a ribbon of moonlight over the purple moor, and the highwayman came riding, riding, riding. All right, coachman, down from the box. Open the carriage.
3: All right, all right.
4: Yeah, now, what is all this, coachman?
3: Looks like a robbery, sir.
2: Sorry to put you out, sir, but I'll have your purse if you don't mind.
4: I'll be hanged if I'll give it to you.
2: You'll assuredly be hanged if you don't.
5: What is it, Sir Guy?
4: Stay in the carriage, Bess.
5: Good evening, Mr. Highwayman. How goes the night? Profitably?
2: Well, you're a spirited girl, aren't you?
5: I'm not afraid of you, if that's what you mean. You see, I'm of a poor family. There's nothing you'd steal from me. Oh, aren't you being rather foolhardy dismounting? A highwayman is always safer in his saddle.
4: Yes, get in the carriage. Don't stand here bandying words with this fellow. Your father will be worried to death, wondering why the coach is late. Here, highwayman, take my purse and let us go.
2: A heavy purse, too. It's enough to buy your freedom.
5: And mine?
2: For yours. I'll take a kiss if you'll give it to me.
4: She'll see you hanged first.
5: You're a highwayman. Aren't you accustomed to taking what you want?
2: I have that reputation. But I'd like to be something a little more than a highwayman to you.
5: How strange to have a man make love to you with a gun in each hand and a bag of plunder on his shoulder and speak of asking.
2: But since I am asking.
5: Since you are asking, of course you must have the kiss.

0: The road was the ribbon of moonlight over the purple moor. The highwayman came riding, riding, riding. The highwayman came riding up to the old inn door. A tankard of ale, landlord, for everyone, the best in the house.
1: Right you are, sir.
2: John.
0: Hello, Tom.
3: You're happy tonight, John.
0: Yes.
3: I take it the hunting was good?
0: The hunting was very good. There's a fortune in my saddlebags that'll be on its way to Ireland tomorrow to fill a lot of empty Irish stomachs.
3: Be careful. Those men at the corner table are watching.
0: Who cares? No one has ever seen the North Road highwayman except in mask and hat. Who's going to link him with a slightly tipsy, very happy courtier?
3: You never know who it is, and that's the danger. But someday someone will. And then what?
0: Then let's drink to it. The end.
4: I give my word, landlord. The impudent fellow kissed your daughter. Not only did he steal my purse, but he kissed your daughter.
1: Well, now, Sir Guy, what's a kiss?
4: Look here, I hope to make that young lady my wife someday. And I can't have her running around kissing every Tom, Dick, and highwayman in the country. And will you please ask her to hurry and dress? We should be late for Lady Catherine's ball, and I despise being late.
1: I'll see what I can do, Sir Guy, but she's quite a costume to get into. Aren't you wearing a costume?
4: Oh, I haven't any taste for such folderol. I'd wear a mask, and that's the positive limit I'll go to. Hurry her along, Jim, hurry her along.
1: All right, all right.

0: please?
1: Yes, that guy's in a fierce mood. The old fuddy-duddy.
0: I know. He's very angry with me because I kissed the highwayman.
1: What ever possessed you to do a thing like that?
0: I don't know. Isn't that funny, Father? Except that even though he wore a mask, even though I knew he was a bandit, he was someone I recognized.
1: Eh?
0: When I saw him, I thought, why, of course. When I used to sit by the window watching the empty road in the moonlight, it was he I was watching for. And when I used to dream of someone's lips and someone's arms, it was his lips and his arms. I know it sounds foolish, but it's true. That's why I kissed him. And if he'd said, come with me, I think I would have gone.
1: It's a bad business being in love with a highwayman. The best you can get out of it is the worst you can get out of anything. They all come to the same end sooner or later, you know. Best girl, Sir Guy is well off. He can give you a fine home and a lot of beautiful things you've never had. Not many girls in your position in life have the opportunity to marry so well.
0: I know, Father, but those aren't the things I want. Sir Guy would suffocate me. I want my life to be the way it was tonight. Exciting and beautiful and challenging.
1: But tonight you were flirting with death. There's no man in England more dangerous to love than a highwayman, daughter.
0: And no man in England more exciting.
1: I hope you never see him again. I pray God you never see him again. In fact, I forbid you to see him again.
2: Tim, where's that girl, Tim?
0: Fussy old goat. How do I look, Father?
1: For the first time since you were born, I wish you weren't so beautiful.
0: For the first time, I'm glad I am.
1: You'll never see him again if I can help it. You'll never see him again.
0: Come on, darling.
2: Come, my dear. We're going to be late. You know I despise being late.
0: Yes, Sir Guy, I know. Father.
1: Yes? What is it, Bess?
0: Who is that man sitting at that corner table?
1: Him? Sir John Lancashire.
2: Why, haven't you ever seen him before? He's one of the king's close associates, a very promising young man.
0: Oh.
2: Why, does he interest you?
0: No, but for the moment I thought he was someone else. Oh. Well, good night, Father. I'll be home early.
1: Good night. Have a good time.
3: The daughter is very beautiful, landlord.
1: She's a beautiful amount of trouble, Sir John. That's what she is.
3: Why?
1: Why? I'll tell you why. Yes. There's Sir Guy Barrington, ready to marry her and give her a good home, and all she can talk about is that highwayman.
3: The highwayman? Does she know the highwayman?
1: The rascal held up her coach tonight. He kissed her. Can you imagine that?
3: Yes, I can. Easily.
1: And now she fancies herself in love with him. Well, I shouldn't be standing here telling you all this. She's always saying I talk too much. I suppose I do. But it's heavy on my mind tonight.
3: So she's in love with the highwayman. Where has she gone now?
1: She's gone to Lady Catherine's masquerade. Since the guy's taken her up, she gets invited to all the gentry's affairs. Well, I've got to see to my guests. Can I serve you anything?
3: No, thank you, landlord. I think I must be leaving, too. He'd a French cocked hat on his forehead, and a bunch of lace at his chin, a coat of claret velvet, and breeches of brown doe skin, and they fitted with never a wrinkle. His boots were up to his thigh, and he rode with a jeweled twinkle, his pistol butts a twinkle, under a jeweled sky.

0: May I have the pleasure of this waltz?
1: Why, I have a partner. He went to get some arrangements.
0: Then for the moment you're free.
1: Yes, for the moment.

0: lighter than moonlight, my arms.
1: Wasn't it rather foolish of you to come here, Sir John Lancashire?
0: Oh, so you know my name.
1: I know enough about you to hang you.
0: Why do you say that?
1: You surely didn't think I'd forget you so quickly, or that Sir Guy would.
0: Sir Guy doesn't worry me too much.
1: Then perhaps you'd better worry about me, sir. If you think I'm going to stand by and let you rob my friends, you're vastly mistaken.
0: I'm your prisoner. Call out, turn me over whenever you wish.
1: Are you so sure I won't?
0: No, but I am sure that if you do, it won't matter very much what happens to me. As a matter of fact, I advise you to call out, my dear. It would be very wise.
1: Why?
0: Because if you don't, you'll be my prisoner for the rest of your life.
1: If I turn you over, they'll kill you.
0: If you don't, there may be a day when you'll die with me. Because I'll never stay away from you. Not now. Well, my dear?
1: I cannot do it. God help us both. I cannot do it.
2: Look here, Bess. This is my dance.
0: I was just filling in for you, Sir Guy. Excuse me.
2: Who is that man, Bess?
1: I don't know.
2: You don't know? You don't know, but you were dancing with him?
1: Yes.
2: What's got into you tonight, Bess? Kissing bandits, dancing with strangers, or was he a stranger?
1: Yes, he was.
2: I'm not so sure. That fellow looked familiar to me. Sure, I've seen him somewhere before. I may have seen him earlier this evening.
1: Oh, no. The highwayman was much taller.
2: You're sure?
1: Very sure.
2: All right, my dear, all right, but I'm going to keep my eye on that fellow all the same.

0: What are you doing out here by yourself?
1: It was warm in the ballroom. Oh. I wanted a breath of air. What are you doing out here?
0: Looking for you.
1: It's a beautiful night, isn't it? You could almost touch the stars.
0: Yes. This is my kingdom. Now it's yours. The world at our feet and heaven at your fingertips. This is the hour young and in love. That's our moon in the sky. And this is our world all about us. Bess, I have to say it. I love you. I love you this hour and will for every hour until the end of time.
1: My darling. My darling. Oh, it's almost midnight. They'll be unmasking soon and you'll be leaving. Oh, take me with you.
0: I can't. I can't take you with me. Not yet. It's too dangerous.
1: Tell me. Why do you steal? You don't need the money.
0: I do. But not for myself. I've never kept anything for myself. You see, there are people in this world who don't realize they have too much, just as there are people who don't realize they don't have enough, that they're dying too young and too poor. I steal for them. Those I take from can always spare it. Do you understand?
1: Yes, I think I do. But it's wrong. I know it's wrong, and so do you. There must be more honorable ways you can help.
0: Are you trying to reform me?
1: I'd like to. I'd like to keep you safe. Because you see, from tonight on, my heart will be riding the highways with you. And it's pretty vulnerable. An accident to you could kill it, too.
0: You're very, very sweet.
1: There's something between us. I knew it this evening when you kissed me. It was like coming home. Whatever comes to one of us must come to both of us now. It's like that. Isn't it?
0: Yes, it's like that. I wish it wasn't, but it is like that.
2: There he is!
0: They discovered me. So for the moment, goodbye.
1: Be careful. Oh, be careful.
2: Don't let him get away. After him.
3: He's heading for his horse. We'll never catch him.
2: After him, you fools. After him. After him.

0: In just a moment, Act Two of The Highwayman, starring Victor Jory. During these February days of changeable weather, you can never tell when you'll suddenly start sniffling and sneezing. And if you do, let the very first sneeze be a warning. It may be nature's advance notice of an approaching head cold, and it will pay you to be careful. Head colds can cause so much suffering. Now, one of the simplest and surest ways to relieve the distress of head colds is with Vicks Vatronol, the special double-duty nose drops. Yes, a little Vatronol put in each nostril quickly brings wonderful relief, soothing the sneezy irritation and helping to clear nasal stuffiness. And the most important advantage of Vatronol is that if used promptly at the first sniffle or sneeze, it helps prevent many colds from developing. So it's really a wise thing, friends, to have a bottle of Vatronol handy, ready to use when a head cold threatens. Just follow directions in the folder. Try it. Vicks Vatronol, the special double-duty nose drops.
1: And now, Act Two of The Highwayman, starring Victor Jory and featuring Gertrude Warner.
2: The highwayman came riding, riding, riding. The highwayman came riding up to the old inn door. Over the cobbles he clattered and clashed in the dark inn yard, and he tapped with his whip on the shutters. But all was locked and barred. He whistled a tune to the window, and who should be waiting there but the landlord's black-eyed daughter, Bess, the landlord's daughter, pleating a dark red love knot into her long black hair.
3: We'd better walk out by the gate down the road away. We don't want to waken Father.
2: If he hasn't wakened now, I don't think he will.
3: You never can tell. Oh, John, it's been so long. For 3 weeks, I haven't had a word from you.
2: I've been busy.
3: Oh?
2: I've been making plans. I've decided to become an honest man for you.
3: John!
2: There's a prize I'm after tonight, just one prize, and I'm taking it, and I'm quitting. I've decided to buy a farm in the north. Will you like being a farmer's wife?
3: I like being yours.
2: Wonderful. All right, now, here are my plans. I'll have to be off now because I have a long way to ride. But I'll be here about noon tomorrow. And then we'll find a clergyman and become Mr. and Mrs. Farmer. And that will be the end of the highwayman.
3: I can't believe it. Oh, darling.
2: Oh, here now. What are you crying about?
3: Maybe dreams do come true. Maybe there is something to fairy tale endings. Maybe the prince and princess do live happily ever after. I've been so frightened. I've had such dreams. I kept seeing you dead by the roadside. Wasn't that foolish of me?
2: Very. Don't you know my life is charmed? Well, then, Bess, just one more thing. If they press me sharply, I may not get here during the day. If you don't see me at noon, look for me by moonlight.
3: You'll surely come.
2: I'll come to thee by moonlight, though hell should bar the way. And now, until tomorrow, goodbye, my darling. And dark in the dark old inn yard, a stable wicket creaked, where Tim, the ostler, listened. His face was white and peaked, his eyes were hollows of madness, his hair like moldy hay. But he loved the landlord's red-lipped daughter. Dumb as a dog, he listened, and he heard the robber say, "I'll come to thee by moonlight, though hell should bar the way."
4: Well, Bess.
3: Well, Father?
4: So, Sir John Lancashire and the highwayman are one and the same.
3: Doesn't that sound a little ridiculous to you?
4: Yes, but I know it's true. Tim the ostler heard you a while ago. He told me the whole conversation. Bess, I want you to promise that you'll never see that man again. He's bad. He's a robber. And you're a good girl and not for the likes of him. I'm going to see to it that he's put in prison. You must tell me where he hides.
3: I don't know. And if I did, I wouldn't tell you. You'll have to catch him yourself.
4: No, you'll catch him for me. He'll come to see you and then we'll have
3: it. No! No, you can't make me do that. Oh, you wouldn't do that. You couldn't do that. Don't you understand how I love him? Oh, Father, listen to me. If he dies, there's nothing in the world for me anymore. My heart would always be empty. He's the blood that courses through me and all the pain and all the joy. He's what my eyes want most to look upon and my arms want most to embrace. He's the difference between life and death and heaven and hell. Oh, don't you understand? If he dies, I want to die.
4: Love isn't that important, Bess. It only seems so now when you're young. We don't really die of it. You'll have to trust me. You'll have to believe that I know what's best for you. This pain will all pass in a week or a month. It'll be someone else then.
3: Please, please don't do this. Don't betray him.
4: I love you, and I must.
3: If you do, I'll despise you. I'll despise you and hate you and loathe you until I die.
4: Good night, Bess. I'm sorry, but I'll have to lock your door.
3: Father! Father!

0: did not come at dawning. He did not come at noon. And out of the tawny sunset before the rise of the moon, when there was a gypsy's delivery looping the purple moor, King George's men came marching, marching, marching. King George's men came marching up to the old inn door.
1: Halt!
2: Are you the landlord here?
3: I am, sir.
2: Oh, where's your daughter?
3: She's locked in her room.
2: Right, take us up. Follow me, men.
3: Aye. You men have been drinking.
2: We have, and it's none of your concern.
3: You'll treat her kindly, won't you?
2: She'll be all right as long as she doesn't try to escape. All right, landlord, you can wait downstairs.
3: I'd like to stay.
2: We'll call you if we want you.
3: Yes, sir.
2: Tie her to the foot of the bed.
4: Pretty wench, isn't she?
5: A little tear stained.
2: Well, that's what comes of having a taste for the wrong people. Have you nothing to say?
6: No.
2: Well, tie her up for her death watch.
5: Aye.
2: You better gag her. I don't take a chance of her screaming and warning him. And you would if you had the chance, wouldn't you?
6: Yes.
2: Is she bound good and tight?
5: Bound she is.
2: All right. You and Keith take up your watch by that window. You'll shoot from there. Well, my pretty, how about a kiss for a hard-working soldier?
6: Eh? Don't you dare!
2: All right. A little peppery for my taste, anyhow.
5: What about giving her a spot of brandy?
2: No, I've fixed this gag now. I'll have one myself.
5: She really looks like she's keeping a watch all right. All she needs is a gun.
2: That's a good idea. I'll tie a gun to her chest, and she'll really be a dangerous little girl with a gun tied to her chest. Too bad her hands won't be free to aim it. She made short work of us. There you are, lady. Now, keep good watch.
0: Now, keep good watch. And they kissed her. She heard the doomed man say, "Look for me by moonlight, I'll come to thee by moonlight, though hell should bar the way." She twisted her hands behind her, but all the knots held good. She writhed her hands till her fingers were wet with sweat and blood, and they stretched and strained in the darkness. The hours crawled by like years, till now, on the stroke of midnight, cold on the stroke of midnight, the tip of one finger touched it. The trigger at last was hers. The tip of one finger touched it. She strove no more for the rest. Up she stood to attention with the barrel beneath her breast. She would not risk their hearing. She would not strive again, for the road lay bare in the moonlight, blank and bare in the moonlight, and the blood in her veins in the moonlight throbbed to a love's refrain.
2: I wonder where he is.
5: Her baby isn't coming. Maybe someone's having a laugh at us.
2: Well, if they are, it isn't her.
5: Yes, we look pretty silly going back to London and saying we sat all night for nothing.
2: Maybe he's got another love. Maybe he's not interested in this one anymore.
7: Listen. Huh? Do you hear that? That's him. He's coming.
0: Down the ribbon of moonlight over the brow of the hill, the highwayman came riding. Redcoats looked to the priming. Bess stood up straight and still. Her eyes grew wide for a moment. She drew one last deep breath. Then a finger moved in the moonlight. Her musket shattered the moonlight, shattered her breast in the moonlight, and warned him with her death. He turned, he spurred him westward. He did not know who stood, bowed with her head over the musket, drenched with her own red blood. Not until dawn he heard it, and slowly blanched to hear how Bess, the landlord's daughter, the landlord's black-eyed daughter, had watched for her love in the moonlight, and died in the darkness there. Back he spurred like a madman, shrieking a curse to the sky, with the white robe smoking behind him, his rapier brandished high, blood red where he spurred to the golden noon, wine red with his velvet coat. And they shot him down on the highway, down like a dog on the highway. And he lay in his blood on the highway with a bunch of lace in his throat. Still, of a winter's night, they say, when the wind is in the trees and the moon is a ghostly galleon tossed upon cloudy seas, when the road is a ribbon of moonlight over the purple moor, a highwayman comes riding, riding, riding. A highwayman comes riding up to the old inn door. He whistles a tune in the windows. And who should be waiting there with the landlord's black-eyed daughter? Bess. The landlord's daughter pleading a dark red love knot into a long black hair.
1: Good evening, Mr. Highwayman. How goes the night? Profitably?
0: That depends. I'm asking for a kiss.
1: Aren't you accustomed to taking what you want?
0: But since I am asking...
1: Since you are asking, of course you must have the kiss.

0: In just a moment, an important message from Victor Jory. Friends, if you've ever used Vicks Vatrinol to relieve the distress of a nasty head cold, you know how wonderfully effective it can be. And if you haven't, well, there's no time like now if a stuffy head cold is making you miserable. Once you try Vatrinol, once you put a few soothing drops in each nostril, you'll agree that Vatrinol is really a fine medication. You'll notice how quickly it goes to work right where trouble is to relieve the sneezy irritation, and how it opens up the stuffy nasal passages in a hurry to make breathing easier. In our opinion, Vicks Vatrinol is a specialized medication that is altogether in a class by itself as a reliever of the misery of head colds. And more than that, if you use Vatrinol soon enough, if you use it at the first warning sniffle or sneeze, it actually helps prevent many colds from developing. So friends, the next time you feel a stuffy head cold come on, why not use a few drops of Vatrinol? Just follow the simple directions in the folder. Vicks Vatrinol Nose Drops.
1: This is Victor Jory. Last week I named three plays and asked you to tell me which ones you'd like to hear. An overwhelming majority of you favored Samuel Hopkins Adams' romantic story of two people who hitchhiked their way to happiness on a night bus from Miami, bound for New York. This story originally appeared in Cosmopolitan magazine, and one of the most delightful scenes in it is the walls of Jericho, where a blanket made two bedrooms out of one in a small tourist cabin. So our play next week is Night Bus. For the following week, will you again help me choose between that great picture, The Great McGinty, which starred Brian Donlevy, Only Yesterday, another long-remembered picture, Only Yesterday, which starred Margaret Sullivan, and that great love story, Marley. 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

Our script today was adapted by Gene Holloway from Alfred Noyes' famous poem and was directed by Richard Sandville. Music for this series is under the direction of Mark Warnow. Be sure to be with us next week when Vicks, the makers of Vicks Vatrinol, Vicks Cough Drops, and Vicks Inhaler, brings you another great matinee theater production starring Victor Jory and featuring Gertrude Warner in Night Bus. 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

0: What happened then? Mercifully, my memory of those terrifying moments is dimmed. But it seemed to me that the rocks on the shore were torn aside like a curtain. The sea rose in a mountainous mass, the raft with it. We were thrown to the deck, and there was darkness all about us. The raft seemed to be hurtling down a gigantic well. I tried to speak, but could not. I could hear nothing but the roaring of the waters. Presently, my mind cleared a little. I began to understand what had happened. The explosion had created a sort of earthquake. Beyond the granite wall which we had shattered was an abyss. Doubtless, the road once followed by Saknussemm. Into this we had been hurled, dragging, as it were, the central sea with us. Time passed. We sat close, elbow to elbow, knee to knee, grasping each other's hands. The raft spun, struck the wall, sped on, down and down at horrifying speed. In my heart was the certainty that we were doomed. Presently, Hans spoke.
1: Dark, dark. I do not like this dark.
2: The room costs coil, Hans. Will it keep alive?
1: No. Smashed in pieces.
0: We can't light a torch, that's certain.
1: My torch will not keep burning. There is too much rain. But there is the lantern.
2: Can you light it? Will it burn?
1: We will see. We will see. Ah, there. He burns. He flickers in the wind. But here's something. He is better than the dark.
2: Yes, Hans, yes. Better than the dark.
0: We seemed now to be in a wide cavern, hurtling along at a speed I truly believe of 100 miles an hour. My uncle and I stared wild-eyed at each other as we clung to the mast. Hours passed. I lost all count of time. Then it struck me that we should examine our cargo so that we had some idea of our resources. I spoke to Hans and he answered,
1: "Cargo? I do not know."
0: "Well, let's see. Take the lamp, Hans. First, what are our scientific instruments?"
1: "Here's a chronometer. Here's a compass. Nothing else."
0: "That's bad. What about ropes and tools?"
1: "One little piece of rope tied to our mast. No pickaxes. No crowbars. No hammer. Nothing else."
0: "Food?"
1: "You ask for food."
0: "Yes. How much food is left?"
1: "There is this little piece of dried meat. There are these biscuits."
0: "What else?"
1: "Nothing."
0: "There must be some more."
1: "There is nothing. Nothing."
0: A piece of dried meat. A few wet and moldy biscuits. Terrified at the prospect of starvation, I searched the raft, examined the cracks, poked between the beams, looked into every hole and corner. The result was nothing. Now I was desperate and terribly afraid. I stretched myself on the raft and watched the lamplight as it became fainter and fainter and finally burnt out. Perhaps then I fainted. Perhaps I only slept. When I opened my eyes again, the darkness was complete. But something had happened whilst I slept. What was it? Silence. No roaring. No rushing waters. Then my uncle spoke.
3: "Harry. Harry, my boy. Where are you?"
0: "Here, uncle. Here is my hand."
3: "You realize what has happened? We are going upward."
0: "Upward? But that's impossible."
3: "We are going upward. Very fast. Hands the torch. Can you light the torch?"
1: "Perhaps. There is now no wind to blow him out. I think he will burn in a moment. Ah, he is a good flame."
3: "Bravo.
1: Look. We go up in a well."
3: "Yes, a well. A narrow vertical shaft. It is clear, Harry, that the waters of the Central Sea have flooded the bottom of the shaft and are now pushing us upward."
0: "Yes, Uncle. But the question is, where does this shaft end?"
3: "As to that, I'm as ignorant as you. But I think we should be prepared for the worst."
0: "If there is no opening to this shaft, then we shall either be crushed against the granite roof or suffocated. As it is, I don't seem to breathe very well."
3: "It is a desperate situation, Harry. But I say, while there's life, there's but hope. Let us cheer ourselves. Let us eat.
1: Eat?
3: Eat, I say. Come and serve us some food.
1: Oh, master, it cannot be.
3: Come, we all need food. Or do you mean that our provisions are lost?
1: Is this handful of meat? There are these biscuits. All else is lost.
3: You are sure, Hans?
1: I am very sure, master.
0: Well, what do you think about chances now, uncle?
3: I think we must make up our minds to eat. It will do us no good to stare at these few scraps. Hans, pass me the meat and biscuits. If a man's heart beats, then I say he continues to hope. There. I have made three portions of the food. Your portion, Harry. Yours, Hans. What are you smiling at, Hans?
1: Master, I have something here.
3: Something to eat.
1: Something to drink. A bottle of freedom.
3: Freedom. Holland Kitchen. Splendid, splendid. Approach the bottle, my good Hans. Take a drink, then pass it around.
1: It is good. Very good. Good.
3: Excellent. It will put strength in all of us, good Hans.
0: For a long time, I lay still and silent. When I looked again at the chronometer, it was 5 o'clock in the morning. It seemed to me that the temperature about us was rising, and the air, or lack of it, at times made breathing difficult. I said bitterly, "Well, if we're not drowned or flattened like pancakes or don't starve, we shall have the satisfaction of being burned alive."
3: What is that, my boy? Hans, give me the torch. I want to examine the walls of this shaft.
1: Here, my master.
3: Thank you. This is eruptive granite. And we are still going up. Who knows? Yes. Who knows?
0: I wondered what my uncle meant. Could he somehow calculate the thickness of the crust over our heads? He put his hand on the rocky walls of the shaft and muttered again.
3: And this is silicous mineral. Good. Undoubtedly the transition period. What then? What then?
0: As we ascended further, the heat became well nigh unbearable. We removed our jackets and waistcoats. Presently, I touched a rock and found it so hot that I plunged my hand into the water to cool it. Involuntarily, I cried, "Take care! The water's scalding!"
3: "What, Harry?"
0: "The water, it's scalding! Is there a furnace up above us?"
3: "Impossible! Quite impossible!"
0: "Then what does it mean? Where are we? Where are we going? Hans!"
1: "Here is the compass."
0: The thing's gone mad. First it points north, then south, now north again. That means the magnetism around us is in a state of flux. It means... That noise. You hear it?
3: What is frightening you, my boy?
0: Don't you hear? Don't you realize the water we're floating on is almost boiling and the compass has gone mad? It must be an earthquake.
3: I hope for something better than an earthquake.
0: What do you mean?
3: An eruption. I have every reason to think we are in the shaft of a crater in full volcanic action and vigor. And I beg to tell you that it is the most fortunate thing that could happen to us.
0: Fortunate? You say we're about to be vomited from the earth with flames, rocks, cinders, and you call it fortunate?
3: Certainly. It is the only chance we have of escaping into the light of day. My dear boy, it is merely burning sulfur. That is the common thing with a volcanic eruption.
0: But if the flames engulf us...
3: They will not engulf us.
0: Well... I suppose it's all the same, whether we choke to death, burn to death, or drown in scalding water.
3: There is no water. We are rising on a bed of lava. What is the time, good Hans?
1: 8 o'clock, master. 8 o'clock of the morning.
0: Strange. It's gone very quiet. What's happened?
1: We do not go up anymore. That is what happens.
0: The eruption has stopped. We are not moving.
3: Do not be alarmed. Before we are many minutes older, we shall continue our journey to the mouth of the crater. We are concerned with a volcano. The eruption is intermittent. It is compelled to breathe, just as we do. Ah, here we go again. Hang on tight, my friends. Hang on tight.
0: We ascended and stopped. Ascended and stopped again. I cannot say how many times the process was repeated. The heat became intense. I sweated from every pore. I must have become lightheaded, for I remember dimly how the powerful arms of Hans suddenly clutched me.
1: Be still, Master Harry, be still. For the rest, we will take your head on the roof of the shaft. Everything is all right. It is all right.
0: I have only a confused recollection of continual detonations, of the shaking of the granite walls, of the raft whirling like a spinning top as it floated on the stream of hot lava. Huge flames roaring all about us. A hot, searing wind blowing from the secret furnaces of the earth. My heart throbbing with terror. This is all I remember.

0: When I opened my eyes, I felt Hans clutching me by the belt. With the other hand, he supported my uncle. I realized presently that I was lying on a mountain slope, scarcely 2 paces from a gully into which I would surely have slipped at the first false step. I was not hurt, but stiff, bruised all over. Like a man rousing from a dream, my uncle asked,
1: Where are we?
2: Who can tell, Meister?
1: In Iceland?
2: No, not Iceland.
1: How do you know?
2: Look about you, Master.
0: We should be at Spitsbergen, I thought. I expected to see a snow-covered cone and widespread glaciers. But no. Here was sunlight. Intense, warming, piercing sunlight. We had been cast from the crater half-naked, and I could feel the warmth of the sun soaking through and through my body. After some delay, the professor spoke.
1: No, it really does not look like Iceland.
0: Perhaps it's the island of Jan Mayen.
1: Oh, out of the question, my boy. This is not a northern volcano.
0: Oh, it's easy to say that, Uncle, but you can't be sure.
1: Look, my boy, down to the base of the mountain. Now, what do you see?
0: Trees.
1: What trees? You recognize them?
0: Could be olives. Figs.
1: Exactly. And yonder there are vines loaded with grapes.
0: And now, as my eyes became accustomed to the brilliant light, I saw beneath me the waters of a sea or lake, which made an island of this enchanted land. Over towards the rising sun was a small port, clustered with houses. Strange-looking boats were anchored in the harbor. Far beyond, numerous small islands could be seen, so many that I was reminded of bees about a beehive. To the west lay a distant mountainous coastline, with one prodigiously lofty cone surmounted by heavy clouds. To the north, there was nothing but water, sparkling in the sun. I asked, where can we be?
1: Now, wherever we are, it is rather warm. And what is more, the volcano is erupting. And I see no sense in staying here to receive a piece of rock upon my head. Let us descend and find somebody who will tell us where we are. Ah, to tell the truth, I feel I'm dying of thirst and hunger. Forward, Hans. Forward.
0: We slithered over piles of ashes, avoiding the streams of hot lava which glided horribly beside us like serpents. As we slipped and scrambled, I said, we must be somewhere in Asia. On the coast of India, perhaps, or Malaya. We've crossed through the globe and come out at the Antipodes.
1: But the compass, my boy. Explain the compass. It always pointed northward.
0: I can't explain it. It's a mystery.
1: No mystery at all. The compass lied.
0: The compass lied? How do you know?
1: Because if it didn't lie, we are now at the North Pole. Does that strike you as reasonable?
0: I did not know what to think. Nor did I much care, for I too was tormented with thirst and hunger. After a 2 hours' march, we reached a beautiful spread of country where olives, pomegranates, and vines abounded. What a delight it was to press these fruits to our lips. Not far off, near some fresh and mossy grass, I found a spring of fresh water. And here we paused to wash our hands, feet, and faces. While we were doing this, a small boy appeared between 2 tufted olive trees. I cried, ah, here's a small inhabitant of this happy land. Boy! Boy!
1: He runs away. Hey, catch him, Hans. Catch him.
2: I will. Boy, come here. Come here.
0: The boy was poorly dressed and terribly scared at our appearance. And who would blame him? Half naked, with tangled hair and ragged beards, we must have looked very ill-favored in his young eyes. Hans caught up with him and dragged him back.
2: Here he is. But he will not speak. Nothing will he say.
1: Let me try, Hans.
3: Wie heißt dieser Berg?
1: He does not speak, so we are not in Germany. Boy, what is the name of this mountain? Is he dumb, I wonder? Let us try a little Italian on him. Dove noi siamo? Poi, must I give you a good shaking to loosen your tongue? Come si nomma questa isola?
4: Stromboli! Stromboli!
0: Stromboli. So we were in the central Mediterranean, amidst the eastern archipelago of mythological memory, in the ancient Strongylos, where Aeolus chained up the wind and the tempest. And those blue mountains which rose towards the rising sun were the mountains of Calabria. And that mighty volcano which rose on the southern horizon was the fierce and celebrated Etna. Oh, what a journey. What a marvelous and extraordinary journey we had made. For we had entered the earth by one volcano and had come out by another. More than 1,200 leagues from Sneffels. So was our great adventure ended. There is little more for me to add. We were kindly received by the fishermen of Stromboli, and after a rest of 48 hours, we started our homeward journey. On the 9th of October, we arrived in Hamburg, and here our faithful Hans bade us farewell and departed for his native Iceland. Shortly, too, I married my uncle's goddaughter, my dearest, my ever-beloved Grace.

0: A festival in our honor. A public meeting of the Jahanneum Institute was held at which the professor related the full story of our adventures, omitting only the mystery in connection with our lying compass.
1: Ah, that compass. Why did it point to the south instead of to the north? It baffles me, Harry. It baffles me.
0: I think I can explain it now, Uncle.
1: You can?
0: Yes. For 6 months now, it has lain untouched and unnoticed here in your study. As you see, the needle still points to the south.
1: Why, bless me, so it does. But why, my boy? Why?
0: Because during that hurricane on the Central Sea, we encountered a ball of fire. Remember?
1: Of course I remember. But what has that to do with it?
0: The ball of fire turned our raft into a magnet, didn't it? And likewise, Uncle, it turned the compass topsy-turvy.
1: So it was a trick of the electricity. Brilliant, Harry, brilliant. Ha! Now I am happy. You have cleared up for me the one great mystery of our journey. Our unforgettable journey to the center of the earth.

0: That was the eighth and last installment of A Journey to the Center of the Earth, adapted by Howard Jones from the novel by Jules Verne. The cast was as follows. Harry Lawson was played by Bernard Horsfall, Professor von Hartwig by Jeffrey Banks, and Hans Bjolke by John Daglish. It was produced in the north of England by Trevor Hill. Tomorrow in Storytime on Radio 4 at 5:25, you'll be able to hear the third installment of The Flight of the Heron by D.K. Broster, which has been abridged for reading on radio in 8 parts, and tomorrow's episode is called The Flood Tide. That's tomorrow on
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3: I'm crunching my polo, dear Liza, I'm crunching my polo, dear Liza, crunching.
4: 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Try sucking them, dear Henry.
3: I can't. I've already crunched them all.
5: I came across Mr. Kipling in the meadow by the church. If I've painted that spire once, he said, I've painted it a dozen times. He offered me an apple pie. An artist needs inspiration, he explained. Golden shortcrust pastry, delicious apple filling, and just the right amount of sugar sprinkled on top. But then, when it comes to the little details, Mr. Kipling does have an exceedingly good eye.
6: Once upon a time there was an engineer. Choo-choo Charlie was his name.

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0: really rings the bell. Charlie says, love my kind of plenty. 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
1: The Strange Dr. Weird.
2: Good evening. Come in, won't you? What's the matter? You seem a bit nervous. Perhaps if I told you a story, it might help calm your nerves. A story, say, about a man who found a new and amazing way of hiding from the police. I call the story The Man Who Played Dead. My story, The Man Who Played Dead, begins in the dimly lighted interior of a strange room in a big amusement park. The room is a waxworks museum known as the Chamber of Horrors, and wax figures of history's most diabolical murderers stand motionless all about it. The only living figure is the proprietor, Pop Molloy, who moves slowly from dummy to dummy, dusting them in preparation for the big spring opening. As Pop approaches a figure in a dark corner, the figure unexpectedly speaks to him.
3: All right, Pop. Put up your hands.
4: Hey, Morgan. Burke Morgan.
3: Yes, Morgan, and not a dummy either.
4: But I don't understand. You were in prison. You're supposed to go to the electric chair tonight.
3: I was supposed to, but I broke out, see, after they had me all prepared for the hot seat.
4: Well, what do you want here?
3: Just to hide for a while. The cops are right behind me, so since this is the only place in the park open, I slipped in 10 minutes ago when your back was turned.
4: There's no place to hide here. There's just this one big room.
3: No arguments. You go ahead of me while I look around.
4: All right, look around. You say there's no place to hide at all.
3: I'll find one. Hey, these three dummies here. They look like my old partners. Joe Norton, Marty Phillips, Tony Benson.
4: Yes, Bert, that's who they're supposed to be. The ones you shot in the back last year.
3: What do you got them standing around this funny electric chair for?
4: Well, you see, tomorrow I was going to make up a dummy of you, Bert, and sit in that electric chair. Then I was going to put up a sign saying, Execution of Burke Morgan on the night of May 1st, 1944, as his murdered partners look on.
3: Why, you...
4: Don't you like it?
3: You're a little previous, Pop. I'm not sitting in any hot seat tonight.
4: No, I guess not. It was a cute idea, though.
3: Too cute. Hey, their faces seem to shine in the dark. What causes that?
4: Why, you see, I painted them with phosphorus paint. The idea was the lights would be turned down low and the customers would see the faces shining in the darkness the way they do now, as if they were ghosts. Give the yokels a big cake.
3: Somebody at the door.
4: It's an officer. He's coming in.
5: Hey, Pop! Pop Molloy!
3: Listen, Pop. I'm going to stand right here, absolutely still in the shadows here, like a dummy. You get rid of him. If he spots me, I'll plug him. Get it?
4: Yeah, I get it.
5: Hey, Pop, are you there?
4: Hey, come in. Oh, it's you, Flanagan.
5: Say, Pop. Did you know that Burke Morgan's on the loose?
4: Oh, is he?
5: Yeah, and he's someplace in this park. Somebody smuggled him a big shot of cocaine and a gun at the prison, and he blasted his way out an hour ago.
4: Oh, that's bad.
5: No, I'll say it's bad, but we'll get him. Orders are to shoot on sight. And I'm... Hey, Pop.
4: What is it?
5: That dummy back there. Huh? It moved just now.
4: No, it couldn't have.
5: I saw it move. I'm going to have a look at that dummy.
4: He's trying to get away. Don't!
3: All right, cover you. All right, now.
4: You killed him.
3: Yeah. And if you want to stay alive, you better listen fast. There'll be more cops here in a second. But they won't find me because I'm going to hide right out in plain sight. They're pretending to be myself.
4: What do you mean?
3: I'm hiding right here in this little imitation electric chair of yours, see? I'm going to play the part of a dummy again. I'm going to pretend to be myself in the great electrocution of Burt Morgan.
4: Oh, I see.
3: This time I won't move either because I'll be sitting down. There they are at the door. Yell to them to come in. And don't forget, I've got a loaded gun right here beside me. Stay close to me or I'll let you have it. And make it good, Pop. Make it awful good.
1: Dr. Weird, I'm breathless.
2: You mean the beginning of my story has you excited?
1: Well, yes, but it isn't only your story that leaves me breathless, Doctor. 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
2: And now I'll continue my story, The Man Who Played Dead. With Burke Morgan hiding in plain sight by pretending to be a wax dummy, the three policemen who had come running at the sound of the shots were completely deceived. And Pop told them that the dead officer on the floor was just another wax dummy, and they believed him. Well, after warning him to be on the alert, they left. And Burke Morgan chuckled as the door closed behind them.
3: Good work, Pop. But you're not through yet.
4: What do you mean?
3: Look at that squad car. They parked right outside the door. If I even get out of this chair, the driver can look right in and see me.
4: Hey, I guess that's right. He can.
3: Well, since this is the only place I have to hide, I'm going to sit right here until the search is over.
4: You're the boss, Morgan.
3: You bet I am. And you sit down right there.
4: Okay.
3: Now, I'm going to sit here, and you're going to sit there until they give up hunting for me. If they come in again, stall me. If you try to move without permission, I'll blast you.
4: I won't move. I don't want to die.
3: That's being smart. Pop, you haven't got a shot of dope on you, have you?
4: No, Morgan. What's the matter? Nerves getting jumpy?
3: None of your business. Now settle down. We've got some waiting to do.
2: The two men settled themselves to wait. Burke Morgan sat in rigid silence, ever alert for the return of the police. Half an hour passed, then an hour. His taut nerves cried aloud for the drug they craved. His muscles twitched. 2 hours passed, and Burke Morgan's tortured nerves were screaming. The three waxen faces, which Pop Molloy had covered with phosphorus paint, glowed in a ghostly fashion before his eyes. And then Burke Morgan thought he heard an eerie voice speak to him.
6: Burke Morgan.
3: Pop Molloy, did you say something? No, Pop's asleep. It's just my nerves. I need...
6: Burke Morgan.
3: Who's that? Who said my name then?
6: I did, Burke. Your old pal, Joe Norton.
3: Norton's dead. I killed him. It's my nerves. This spooky room, those faces. I've got to get a grip on myself.
6: Tony Phillips is here too, Burke.
3: No. Tony's dead too. I'm not hearing anything. I'm not.
6: What do you know, Norton? He doesn't know us. He doesn't recognize his old pals. He killed us and now he won't even speak to us.
7: Look at us, Burke. Standing here in front of you. Don't you recognize us now?
3: No. You're dead. You're just wax dummies. You're not real.
6: But how can we be talking to you if you weren't real?
3: You're not talking to me. Just my nerves. Just my nerves, that's all. Go away.
7: But we're never going away, Burke. We're waiting for you to die. Then you'll be with us again.
3: No, I don't believe it. This is Pop Molloy's Waxworks Museum, and you're all just three wax dummies.
7: Maybe, Burke, but did you ever hear a wax dummy talk before?
6: Now that you've seen us and heard us, Burke, you'll always see us. No. No matter where you go.
7: You'll always know we're with you, waiting for you to die.
6: Waiting for you to die.
3: No,
7: Thought of us a lot lately, haven't you?
3: No.
6: You've had nightmares about it. You've been worrying about what would happen after you die. And now you know that we'll be waiting for you.
3: No, get away from me.
6: You killed us once to be rid of us, but now you can never be rid of us again.
7: Never. Never.
3: I can. I'll show you. I'll show you. Take that back. Now go away, because I've killed you. I've killed you. Do you hear?
4: So you see, Lieutenant, Burke Morgan was covering me with a gun the whole time. I knew he'd shoot if I made a move, so I pretended to be asleep and waited. I could see his nerves were jumpy because he wanted more cocaine, and I figured that maybe with the dummies of the pals he murdered standing there and looking like ghosts, he might crack.
8: I see.
4: That's just about giving up hope, though, when he started talking out loud, as if he could hear those dummies talking to him. And all at once, he lost control of himself and emptied his gun at him. Then I ran for the door.
8: Yeah, Lieutenant. As soon as I heard the shots and Pop yell, I come busting in.
3: And do you know, Burke Morgan had fainted?
8: Hmm.
3: Yeah, fainted dead away there in that fake electric chair. So I handcuffed him, and there he is. Not even come to yet.
8: I see. Well, I'd hate to have to sit here myself looking at those three green faces glowing in front of me. Not surprised Morgan cracked.
3: Yeah, me neither. The green faces on them three dummies give me the creeps. And my conscience ain't bothering me either.
4: Well, anyway, I'm glad we've caught him. Now I can go ahead with my plans for my exhibit.
8: Hmm?
4: You know, execution of Burke Morgan as his murdered partner's look on.
8: Oh.
4: Yeah, I wouldn't want to waste all that phosphorescent paint of yours.
8: That's one way of looking at it. Well, we'll take him away now. Hey, Pop. Pop, come here.
4: Yes, Lieutenant?
8: Bob, it looks like you're going to have even a bigger thing in this exhibit of yours than you ever figured on.
4: I don't understand, Lieutenant. What do you mean?
8: I mean that Burke Morgan's fright when he thought those dummies were talking to him was too much for his drug-weakened heart. Look at him. He hasn't fainted. He's dead.
4: What?
8: Dead in the electric chair.
4: And right on schedule.
2: Burke Morgan died in the electric chair, just as the law said he would. Apparently, fate had decreed that he was to die that way, and nothing he could do could change it. But then, waxworks museums are rather frightening places, even when you haven't got a lot of murders on your conscience. I remember a perfectly innocent young man who got locked in one, and in the morning he... Oh, you have to go now. Well, perhaps you'll drop in again soon. Just look for the house on the other side of the cemetery. The house of Dr. Weir.
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0: Love, mystery, adventure, romance is presented to you by this station at this time in the stories especially selected for our audience by Edwin Balmer, the distinguished editor of Red Book magazine. When Editor Balmer selected this humorous story, England Yet Shall Stand, he told us that Frederick Hazlitt Brennan was a star reporter on a St. Louis newspaper when he began to write short stories which made him a favorite of readers all over the country. He has the reporter's quick grasp of a situation and also a most pleasing sense of humor. He recently visited England, and he tells you something of what he saw and felt there in this gay satire, England Yet Shall Stand. Breakfast in the home of Horace Sandridge. Porridge, bacon and eggs, kidneys, cold toast, bloaters and tea, and a copy of the London Times. Mrs. Sandridge looked worried, and Horace Sandridge looked over the rim of his spectacles.
1: Next morning. And I've a ghastly day ahead of me, too. Advisory council meeting today.
2: Anything wrong with your business, my dear?
1: The pen business has declined. But it's that confounded Yankee Winters. All his gabble about American methods. He's the cause of all the trouble.
2: You mean that young man, John Winters?
1: I do. Blasted nuisance. Orson Grimsby, the junior partners, insisted on taking him on. Downright disloyal of them, a gabbling Yankee in Sandridge Limited.
2: But he seemed a rather nice sort.
1: Oh, blighter. Modernization, fiddlesticks. Well, we'll see at the meeting today. Now let him have his say, then I'll say a word or two.
2: I was going to tell you, Horace. Constance seems to like Mr. Winters.
1: I thought I told her not to accept the fellow's attention. I wonder the beastly beggar doesn't try to call on her here.
2: But he did, Horace.
1: Aye?
2: They went out together last evening. And Constance didn't get home till most 3 o'clock.
1: What? He has to force his attentions on his employer's daughter, does he? I'll show him. And I'll put a stop to it. I won't have my daughter running about with that Yankee. I won't have it.
2: Won't have what, Father?
1: Yeah, it's about time you came to breakfast. I won't have you and that dashed American chap, John Winters.
2: Oh, we went to the White Horse Inn last night. Awfully good show.
1: Indeed.
2: I'm afraid we were rather late getting home. You see, Jack had a puncture.
1: Jack?
2: And of course, John Winters. We all call him Jack.
1: And by Jove, that fellow's Yankee impudence is enough to...
2: No, Father, dear, don't be like that. I mean, you aren't so fearfully angry now, are you?
1: I don't want you to see anything more of Winters.
2: Why shouldn't that be Jack? He's been awfully decent.
1: Your father's wishes in the matter should be sufficient.
2: Well, that's rather unfair, isn't it? I haven't observed anything in Jack's behavior to warrant such an attitude on your part.
1: I want you to drop the fellow, that's all.
2: But, Father, what has Jack done? Is it something about the business?
1: We shan't discuss it. I'm going to the office.
3: Bunbury. Oh, Bunbury. Coming, sir.
4: Have Sims
1: bring the car around at once.
4: Yes, sir.

0: Good morning, Miss Hilton.
1: Good morning.
0: The advisory council ready?
1: The committee is in the conference room, sir. And a Mr. Levy is here to see you, sir.
2: Right you are. Mr. Sandridge, sir.
0: Eh?
2: Would it be possible for me to attend the conference, Mr. Sandridge? I have some ideas on reorganization.
0: It will not be possible, Mr. Levy.
2: Oh, but I say...
0: You may wait in the reception room here, or I will send for you when we reach a decision.
2: I'll wait.
0: Now then, we'll see about this conference.

0: Good morning, gentlemen. Good morning, Mr. Orson.
1: Good morning, sir.
0: Mr. Grimsby.
2: Good morning, sir.
0: I'm happy to see you, Mr. Blandford. How are you, sir?
3: Are there, Sir Hugh?
4: This midday, Horace.
0: Devilish. Now then, gentlemen, let's get to the business in hand.
4: Right you are.
1: Don't you think, Mr. Sanders...
0: What's that, Mr. Orson?
1: We were thinking, sir, that it might be well to have Mr. Levy in. Hardly politic to antagonize him, since he represents dissatisfied bondholders.
0: I think we shan't need him in. Send for Mr. Winters.
1: I'll ring you.
5: Good morning, gentlemen. Good morning, Mr. Sanders. You ready for my report, sir?
0: I am. Gentlemen, let me introduce our advertisement expert, who has, I believe, some ideas concerning the future procedure of our company.
5: Well, I don't suppose we need spend any time on statements. The firm has been losing money since April 1929. You gentlemen have all seen the figures, I believe.
4: Yes, sir.
5: Okay, then let's get to the point. Now then, this firm is absolutely okay when it comes to quality. You're using much better steel than anyone else.
4: Good.
5: Now then, here's this fountain pen. Sandwich's Old Reliable. Now, it's a good pen. It'll doubtless give better service than any fountain pen on the market. But this is the sort of pen buyers want nowadays. This German-made pen I have here. Thin and made of imitation onyx.
0: Green and yellow with a black band? Great Scott, man.
5: But there are other color combinations, Mr. Sandwich. The idea is that your pens and pencils lack visual attraction, see?
4: Rather a gaudy gadget, isn't it?
0: Lex dignity.
6: But Mr. Winters is right. The Germans have been doing splendidly in the South American trade and in the colonies.
5: You see, gentlemen, it's the color that gets the business.
0: Yes, interesting, yes. And now what's the complaint about our pencil?
5: Oh, no complaint, sir. I'm only making suggestions.
0: Proceed, sir.
5: Maybe we'd better take up your sales promotion problems next, and your displays.
0: As you like.
5: Now, here's this box of Sandwich pencils. Seems to me the box is rather unattractive. Gray cardboard and rather badly printed. It doesn't catch the eye, you see. Now, here's this pencil box that's been very successful with the American Scripcraft people.
0: American Scripcraft?
5: A swell display, Mr. Sandwich. Red, white, and blue to catch the eye. And then this nifty slogan, a lifetime supply.
0: How many pencils does that box hold?
5: 4 dozen.
0: Do you consider that a lifetime supply, Mr. Winters?
5: Perhaps not. Though it would depend on how many pencils a consumer uses.
0: This company, Mr. Winters, has never misled a customer, nor shall it do so as long as it bears the Sandridge name.
4: But
6: Mr. Winters didn't mean we should use the American slogan on our box, Mr. Sandridge. He proposes we make our box more colorful and pleasing for the customer.
5: It's a matter of advertising, Mr. Sandridge. Now, here's this newspaper ad of yours. A picture of a pen and the slogan, History has been written with Sandridge pens.
0: A dignified slogan, I think.
5: But look at this Canadian advertising. A beautiful girl writing a love letter with a fountain pen. And this is a swell line. For words that mustn't falter, Walton's pen. A little pen that packs a big message. That's a great spread.
0: I really don't see why.
5: It catches the eye. The three-color reproduction is a wallop in itself. The cutie using the pen looks dainty and attracts the notice of masculine readers.
4: I should say she was a bit vulgar in that negligee, what?
0: That's right, Sir Hugh, quite right.
5: But the idea is to catch attention.
0: May I venture a word, Mr. Winters? Thank you so much. All that you say is very interesting, no doubt. But I fear you've been laboring under a misconception.
5: I'm sorry, sir, I don't see...
0: Pardon me. This company, Mr. Winters, has made its way for over a century by business methods which exemplify the finest traditions of British commercial enterprise.
5: Well, I know that, sir, but...
0: This house has never stooped to deception, to the sensational, to all the highly amusing chicanery which our certain other countries have foisted on the public. Do I make myself quite clear?
5: I guess you do.
6: But see how, Mr. Sandridge, something has to be done. The company can't go on like this. Our bondholders are threatening foreclosure.
0: Gentlemen,
6: and...
0: these are days that try men's souls. Men must stand by sacred principles in times like this.
6: But our competitors are beating us out, sir. I think Mr. Winters is right. We'll have to play their game.
0: I don't propose to play anybody's game. Tawdry and sensational business methods, gentlemen, should be abhorrent to every right-thinking Englishman.
4: I say
0: let the competition come. England has a way of muddling through somehow. English businessmen must stand firm.
4: Splendid!
0: How better could it be stated than by repeating the stirring words of the Honorable Philip Snowden to Parliament? Come the world against her, England yet shall stand.
4: Well,
5: I guess that lets me out.
6: But Mr. Levy is waiting out there to get a report for the bondholders' committee.
0: I shall attend to that, gentlemen. I shall tell him business with Sandridge Limited will go on as usual.
5: But how are you going to meet the depression, Mr. Sandridge?
0: Like a gentleman, sir.
5: Oh, I see. Well, I'll be in my office.
0: Isn't that like an American to rush off like that? Not so much as a respectful good day. I have a mind to sack the fellow.
4: I'm sorry to walk in like this, Mr. Dandridge, but may I have a word? It's important.
0: I have nothing to say, my man.
4: Listen here now, Mr. Dandridge. I just met young Winters in the outer office, and he says that you refuse to change your policy.
0: I don't believe I shall discuss it with you.
4: Very well, then. I shall begin action to have this company declared bankrupt.
0: What?
4: We shall allow you until next Monday to meet the interest. Good day, Mr. Dandridge.
0: By Jove, what impudence. Gentlemen, if you please. I wish to be alone a moment. Good day. On the way out, will you kindly stop at Winter's office and tell the fellow to report to me? Thank you, Mr. Walker.
1: Not at all.
0: Mr. Grimsby. Mr. Blandford. Yes, you.
1: Right.
0: Thank you, gentlemen.
1: Good morning.
0: Good morning.
1: Good morning.
2: You sent for me, Mr. Sandridge.
3: Hello, Farwell.
0: Constance, what are you doing here?
3: I came to Jack's office to meet him for lunch. Jack
0: I wasn't aware I'd given you permission to see Mr. Winters again.
3: Farwell, please. And Jack was
0: telling me... It seems, Mr. Winters, that you have been talking also with Mr. Levy. I must demand that you see no more of my daughter. And I have decided to dispense with your services in this company. You will leave at once, my man.
3: Father! Oh, this is outrageous.
1: Oh, I'll leave your company, Mrs. Sandridge, but I'm going to see a great deal of your daughter.
0: Nay.
1: In fact, I'm going to marry her.
0: What?
3: Father, Jack wants to be your friend, please.
0: Is what he says true?
3: I love him, and I'm going to marry him. Yes, it was I who asked him to talk with Mr. Levy, too. And you need Jack's advice. If you weren't so stubborn and prejudiced, Father, you'd see
0: I don't
3: you...
0: care to see either of you again. You may go. Get out, sir. She'll be sorry later. That Yankee bounder. I can't bother with her troubles now. Where's that telephone? Marry him, indeed. Get me the office of Griggs Limited. Righto. We'll see about this depression. Hello. Are you there, Mr. Griggs? Horace Sandridge speaking. Yes. I've just been thinking I'd reconsider selling you my estate in Scotland. Righto. Yes, immediately. I must have the money in my office by Monday. Thank you. Righto. It will be lonely without the girl. I'll save the business in spite of that winter scoundrel. So England yet shall stand.

Red Book Magazine gave us special permission to broadcast this humorous story, England Yet Shall Stand, by Frederick Hazlitt Brennan. Next week at this same time, we take pleasure in announcing that we will present another story in dramatic form from Red Book Magazine.

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3: So long as these problems are not solved, so long as ignorance and poverty remain on earth, these words cannot be useless.
4: These are the words which preface the sixth of seven broadcasts based on Victor Hugo's great novel, Les Miserables. WOR and the Mutual Network present Orson Welles, distinguished young author, actor, and director, in an adaptation of the book which he has created especially for radio. Each episode portrays some development in the progress of Jean Valjean, a role played by Orson Welles, who is also heard as he reads the narrative passages. Les Miserables.
3: The story of Jean Valjean and Inspector Javert. The episode which is called The Barricade.
5: Official order, delivered under seal, March 9th, 1821. Inspector Javert will seize the body of Monsieur Madeleine, the mayor of Montreux, who has identified himself this day in court as the discharged convict, Jean Valjean. Six times from the galleys, twice from the double chain, and twice from under my grasp. Last night he escaped from me. We had him, my men and I, and he gave us the slip. Then we had him again. We hunted him through the city. His flight was embarrassed by the child Cosette, whom he carried in his arms. We were on every side of him. The walls were too high to climb. He was surrounded. He was trapped in a closed and guarded street. And he disappeared. Jean Valjean has escaped. 1832. Sedition, mutiny, rebellion. These are dangerous times. Never before has the vandalism and the lawlessness of the mob had such reign. The very government is in peril, and there are whispers of another revolution in France. We of the police are wakeful and vigilant. Here in Paris, the riotings of the people, led by some party of young fanatics, has grown to downright insurrection. And I have today intelligence of a barricade to be erected in a certain section of the city. True or no, this rumor is worthy of attention. And I'm going there in disguise to mingle with the revolutionaries. Today, June 6th, is the anniversary of Jean Valjean's escape. It's the date of my failure as a police officer. 30 years now I've been in his service. All this time, I've devoted to police duty the strictest honesty and watchfulness and discipline. I've given it my mind, my heart and my hope. I've made it my whole life. But so long as this man Valjean remains alive and free in the world, my purpose is thwarted. My honor is a joke. For this Jean Valjean has become a principal in the order of my code. He is all that must be checked. He is crime. Worse than that, he is license. It's 12 years since I've seen him. I shall see him again. I shall know him when I see him. And he shall not escape. Once Valjean forgave me, I shall not forgive him.
6: Cosette! Cosette, is something wrong? Cosette!
7: Yes?
6: May I come in?
7: Yes, Father.
6: My little one, you haven't stirred from your room this whole day. Now tell me something. What's on that pretty cheek?
7: I don't know.
6: Well, I do. It's a tear, and it has no business there. You've been weeping a great deal. Tell me, what for?
7: For him.
6: What's his name?
7: Marius. Marius Pontmercy.
6: Tell me about him.
7: We met at the Luxembourg. He's going to be killed. Father, Why have they made that barricade?
6: For protection, my child. It's a kind of fort for the revolutionaries.
7: Marius is at the barricade.
6: How do you know?
7: He was a rebel. He'd pledged himself to the insurrection. He told me that.
6: When did you see him last?
7: I haven't seen him at all for 2 months. We used to meet in the garden of the old house, and I was afraid to tell you.
6: He may not be at the barricade.
7: I got this letter. It came this morning.
6: Let me see, little one. You, Mademoiselle Cosette Fauchelevent, Monsieur Fauchelevent's Rue Lame, number 7. Our marriage was impossible. I have asked my grandfather. He has refused. I am without fortune, and you also. You know the promise that I gave you. I keep it. I die. I love you. When you read this, my soul will be near you. Marius.
7: They say that the soldiers from the government have brought cannon and aimed them at the barricade. That will end it. All day I've sat here, listening. When I hear the first cannon, I'll know surely that he's dead.
8: You men on the barricade!
9: Do you wish to speak to us?
8: Surrender quietly and spare your prisoner, and we'll give you fair trial.
9: It is you who are on trial.
8: Give up your prisoner, the police inspector. What are your terms?
9: Our prisoner is not a hostage. He is a spy, a policeman who masqueraded as one of us. He will be executed before the last of us. We have no terms.
8: Down the discharge!
10: Take him on here. I'll hold the north barricade. You, comrade.
11: Yes, Marius.
10: Go behind the tavern wall. Our prisoner, the police spy, is tied back there to a table. Shoot him.
11: Yes, Marius.
10: Goodbye.
11: Goodbye, Marius.
12: Goodbye, Marius.
11: That's a brave man, comrade.
12: Yes, that's a brave man.
11: He has no fear of death. It's almost as though he were in love with her.
12: There's one whom Marius loves more than death.
6: He must be safe for her.
11: Indeed? Who are you?
6: I am her father.
12: Father of Cosette?
11: What are you doing here? How did you get into the barricade?
6: No matter. I've come to save your comrade. He must not know that I'm here.
8: Sound the discharge!
11: Monsieur.
6: Yes?
11: Will you hold this position for me? I have orders from Marius. I must go execute the spy.
6: Who is the spy?
11: A police inspector who impersonated a revolutionary and was caught here on the barricade. I am to shoot him.
6: A police inspector?
11: Yes, monsieur. His name is Javert.
6: Let me shoot him.
11: What, monsieur?
6: Let me shoot him. You hold the post.
11: Very well, if you wish it.
6: I wish it. Where is he? Where is Javert?
11: Around the corner of the street, monsieur. Tied up behind the wall.
8: Down the discharge!
5: Jean Valjean.
6: Javert.
5: I might have expected this. To find you here amongst vandals and insurrectionists. Amongst cutthroats and destroyers of public property. God, this is as it should be. Well, hurry up, hurry up. I'm tied. You've got a gun. Justice is chained and the convict is free. Go on, Jean Valjean. You've got a gun. Why did you do that? Why did you do that? Jean Valjean, why did you fire that gun in the air?
6: Have you got a knife?
5: I knew it. Assassin!
6: Where is your knife?
5: In the side pocket of my coat. Assassin! Knifer! I knew you'd use a knife. You're cutting my ropes. Why are you doing this? Well, I'm unarmed. Take your revenge.
6: You may go.
5: What do you mean?
6: The back streets are open. You're known to the army. They'll recognize you and you'll be safe. There's none here but us.
5: You fool. Let me go and I'll get you. You know that. Alive or dead, I'll get you.
6: I don't expect to leave this place. But if I should, you could find me under the name of Fauchelevent in the Rue de l'Armée, number 7.
5: Fauchelevent. Rue de l'Armée. Why don't you kill me?
6: Number 7.
5: I'll come for you.
6: I'll be waiting. It is the story of the barricades, that it fell at this moment.
13: Everywhere was the terrible confusion of death and defeat. Jean Valjean found Marius unconscious, horribly wounded, covered with blood but still breathing. He threw the boy on his shoulder and ran to the far end of the street. But for the silent dead of the insurrection, this place was deserted. Here was peace but no safety. Here was silence and no exit. Here were no walls to climb, no passageways, no alleys. Here was a momentary island in the midst of the armies of France. 12 years before, Jean Valjean had been hunted down and trapped in a closed street. The child Cosette was in his arms. Now he carried her lover. He had looked up that night and seen the rope of a street lamp and found safety. Now he looked down and found there at his feet an iron door in the pavements. With Javert's own knife, he pried open the grating. In another instant, he lowered Marius and himself through this opening and was under the streets. Jean Valjean was in the sewers. Paris has another Paris under herself. A Paris of sewers which has its streets, its squares, its blind alleys, and its circulation, which is slime. The sewer is the conscience of the city. In this lurid place there is darkness, but there are no secrets. Underneath these vaults we breathe the enormous fetidness of social catastrophe. We see reddish reflections on the corners. There flows a terrible water in which bloody hands have been washed. It was in the sewer of Paris that Jean Valjean found himself. In a moment he had passed from broad day to obscurity, from noon into midnight. His first sensation was blindness. He reached out his hand and touched the wall, realized that the passage was narrow. He slipped in the water. A whip of fetidness informed him where he was. The frenzied storm of murder which was raging a few feet above him reached him as a stifled and indistinct rumbling. Then suddenly Jean Valjean had reached an angle of the sewer. And he saw before him at the extremity of the passage a light. It was a good and white light. It was day. He saw the outlet. He felt exhaustion no more. He felt Marius's weight no longer. He ran rather than walked. He reached the outlet. There he stopped. The arch was closed by a grating. A grating held in a stone frame by a stout lock. The grating did not stir. Its lock held fast. And suddenly Jean Valjean knew that a man was there, standing beside him, waist deep in the water. A man standing in the darkness.
14: I've been waiting for you.
13: It was Javert.
14: You got here sooner than I expected.
6: Inspector Javert?
14: Yes, Jean Valjean.
6: Grant me one favor. This boy is dying. Before you take me to prison, help me to carry him to his home.
14: There's a carriage waiting on the beach.
6: You are silent, Javert. I should think you would be happy. I must thank you for helping me to take that wounded boy to his family. They will be grateful to you. Javert.
14: Yes?
6: I'm going to ask you something more. Something I know you won't permit. Cosette. I've been with her all these years. She's very dear to me. May I say goodbye to her?
14: Driver. The Rue de l'Armée. Number 7.

0: Well, here's your home. Go up and see her. What are you waiting for?
1: I'm waiting for you.
0: I'll be here, below in the street.
1: Then you trust me?
0: I'll wait in the street.
2: Jean Valjean ran up the stairway to Cosette's little room. He stopped at the landing and looked back through the window. He was bewildered by what he did not see. There was nobody in the street.
3: Javert was gone.

0: What was the story of Javert? Javert made his way with slow steps from the Rue de l'Armée. He plunged into the silent streets. Still, he followed one direction. He took the shortest route toward the Seine. There had been a new thing, a revolution, a catastrophe in the depths of his being. One thing had astonished him, that Jean Valjean had spared him. And one thing had petrified him, that he, Javert, had spared Jean Valjean. Where was he? He sought himself and found himself no longer. Destiny has certain extremities precipitous upon the impossible, and beyond which life is no more than an abyss. Javert was at one of these extremities. Jean Valjean confounded him. All the axioms which had been the support of his whole life crumbled away before this man. A beneficent malefactor, a compassionate convict, kind, helpful, clement, returning good for evil, returning pardon for hatred, loving pity rather than vengeance, preferring to destroy himself rather than to destroy his enemy, saving him who had stricken him, kneeling upon the height of virtue, nearer the angels than men, Javert was compelled to acknowledge that this monster existed. An entire new world appeared to his soul. He perceived in the darkness the fearful rising of an unknown moral sun. Truth, which he had no wish for, besieged him. He saw what he had revolted at seeing. He felt that he was emptied, useless, broken off from his past life, destitute. Authority was dead in him. He had no further reason for existence. There was only two ways to get out of it. One, to go resolutely to Jean Valjean and return the man of the galleys to the dungeon. The other, Javert made his way with a firm step toward the post indicated by a lamp at one of the corners of the Place du Châtelet. On reaching it, he entered. There was a policeman there. Javert gave his name, showed his card to the sergeant, and sat down at the table of the post on which a candle was burning. There was a pen on the table, a leaden inkstand, and some paper in readiness for chance reports and the orders of the night patrol. Javert took the pen and a sheet of paper and began to write. This is what he wrote.
1: From the notebook of Inspector Javert, some observations for the benefit of the service. First, I beg Monsieur le Préfet to glance at this. Second, the prisoners, on their return from examination, take off their shoes and remain barefooted upon the pavement while they are searched. Many cough on returning to the prison. This involves hospital expenses. Third, it is difficult to explain why the special regulation of the prison forbids a prisoner to have a chair, even on paying for it. Fourth, the prisoners called barkers, who call the other prisoners to the parlor, make the prisoner pay them 2 sous for calling his name distinctly. This is a theft. Fifth, for a dropped thread, they retain 10 sous from the prisoner in the weaving shop. This is an abuse on the part of the contractor, since the cloth is just as good. Sixth, it is certain that gendarmes are every day heard relating the examinations of those brought before the magistrates. For a gendarme who should hold such things sacred to repeat what he has heard in the examining chamber is a serious disorder. Javert, inspector of the first class. June 7th, 1832, about 1 o'clock in the morning.
2: Javert dried the fresh ink on this paper, folded it very carefully, like a letter, sealed it, wrote on the back a note for the administration, left it on the table, and went slowly out of the post. The glazed and grated door closed behind him. He crossed the Place du Châtelet and gained the key. Here was darkness. Darkness complete. It was that sepulchral and terrible moment which follows midnight. Javert was standing exactly over the rapids of the Seine, perpendicularly over that formidable whirlpool which knots and unknots itself like an endless screw. Javert bent his head and looked. All was black. What was beneath was not water. It was chasm. The wall of the quay, abrupt, confused, mingled with vapor, suddenly lost to sight, seemed to him like an escarpment of the infinite. Javert, inspector of police, 30 years in the service of France, stood there on that promontory of the darkness and looked into the end of the night. He saw nothing. But he perceived the hostile chill of the water and the insipid odor of the moist stones. A fierce breath rose up from that abyss. The swollen river guessed at rather than perceived. The tragical whispering of the flood. The dismal vastness of the arches of the bridge. The imaginable fall into that gloomy void. All that shadow was full of horror. Javert remained for some minutes motionless on that pinnacle in the middle of the midnight, gazing into that opening of darkness. Then suddenly, without a sound, no expression on that great, bearded, beastly face, he took off his hat and laid it on the edge of the quay. A moment afterwards, a tall black form appeared standing on the parapet, bent toward the Seine, then sprang up and fell straight into the darkness. It is the last that was ever seen of Inspector Javert.

WOR and the Mutual Network have brought you part six of Victor Hugo's absorbing masterpiece, Les Miserables, the episode which was called The Barricade. Orson Welles, distinguished young author, actor, and director, played the role of Jean Valjean and was also heard reading the narrative passages. Assisting Mr. Welles were Martin Gable as Javert, William Johnstone as Marius, Virginia Wells as Cosette, Ray Collins, Hiram Sherman, and others. Next Friday evening at 9:30 o'clock Eastern Daylight Saving Time, we shall present the seventh and final episode of Les Miserables.

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0: Best Plays, a series of hour-length dramas based on the famous theatrical books begun by the late Burns Mantle, now edited by the distinguished drama critic of the New York Daily News, John Chapman. Mr. Chapman.
1: Good evening. We're beginning a new program. A program titled, as your announcer has just said, Best Plays. Goodness knows plays on the radio aren't new. But we like them when they're good. This evening, we're lucky to have a good one. The play is Winterset by Maxwell Anderson. And in the principal roles are Burgess Meredith and Maureen Stapleton. Mr. Meredith really laid claim to stardom when he created the role of the vengeful son in the original production of Winterset. It is the best possible theater to have him back in this role this evening. And for the girl, there is, I think, the best possible choice in Maureen Stapleton. She has climbed steadily as a young actress of great dramatic power. Her most recent triumph on Broadway was in the part of the Italian mother in Tennessee Williams' hit, The Rose Tattoo. So now I'll give the radio stage over to Miss Stapleton, Mr. Meredith, and Mr. Anderson. The play is Winterset.

0: It is morning. The morning is early and dark and in December. In the basement of a tenement facing New York's East River, a young man is alone. A girl enters the room and play begins.
1: Scott?
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2: What will we talk about?
1: Garth, you've stayed at home here 3 days now. You haven't gone out all day. Something frightens you. Father's frightened, too.
2: You see too much.
1: I saw a letter on the floor of your room. It said, don't get me wrong, but stay in out of the rain the next few days.
2: I thought I'd burned that letter.
1: Later you did. And then what was printed about the Estrella gang, you hid it from me. You and Father, what is it about this murder?
2: I don't know.
1: Why don't you tell them, Garth? If it's true what they say, you knew all the time Romagna wasn't guilty and could have said so.
2: Everybody knew Romagna wasn't guilty. But they weren't listening to evidence in his favor. They didn't want it. They don't want it now.
1: Was that why they never called on you?
2: So far as I knew, they never even heard of me. I can assure you, I knew nothing about it.
1: Then why, for these 3 days, have we dimmed the lights and gone early to bed, speaking in whispers?
2: See there.
1: What?
2: A shadow, then, across the window.
3: Garth, son, go to the other room. Miriamne, dim the lights. Someone followed me.
4: You'll excuse us for not knocking. Sometimes it's best to come in quiet. Stand against the door shadow and see that no one else comes.
5: Yes, Trot.
2: Hello, Trot.
4: Who's the family?
2: My father and my sister.
4: Happy to meet you. Step into another room. The boy and I have something to talk about.
3: He said nothing, Trot. Not a word.
4: Go on out. The girl, too.
3: Come, Miriamne.
1: Yes, Father.
2: How are you, Trot?
4: Huh? They soaked me once too often in that vat of poison hell they keep upstate to soak men in. And I'm rotten inside. I'm all one liquid rot inside where I had lungs once. Like yourself.
2: You're the skinny kind that lives forever.
4: Yeah, he gave me half a year, the doc at the gate. 6 months I get and the rest is dirt, 6 feet.
2: What do you want, Trot?
4: I just got out, you see. And I pay my first call on you. Who started looking this thing up?
2: Some college professor. If you saw his article, you know as much as I do.
4: It wasn't you turning state's evidence?
2: Trot, use your brain. The case was closed. They burned Romagna for it, and that finished it. I haven't talked. And nobody's talked to me.
4: Your old man knows.
2: He's as safe as shadow there.
4: Yeah, there could be people safer than that one.
5: Oh!
4: You! You'd be safer dead along with some other guerrillas.
5: Really, it looks as if you feel safer with everybody, Jim.
4: Shut up! How much does your sister know?
2: She read my name in the professor's pamphlet, and she was scared, the way anybody would be. She got nothing from me. Anyway, she'd go to the chair herself before she'd send me there. We got nothing to worry about.

0: That's
1: right. Getting the judge. The morning papers say Judge Gontwanoff is not. He's got that trial on his mind and been going around proving to everybody he was right. Stopping people in the street to prove it. And now he's nuts entirely, and nobody knows where he is.
0: Why don't they?
1: Because he's on the loose somewhere. They've got the police of three cities looking for him.
2: Why should that worry? He's crazy, ain't he? You're jittery, Chief.
1: I said for you to shut up.
0: All right, all right.
1: Garth? Maybe you're lying to me, and maybe you're not. You stay at home a few days, and I mean stay at home. If I have to go looking for you, you'll stay a long time wherever I find you.
0: Sure, Jack. Sure.
1: We'll get out of here, Shadow.
3: God?
0: Yes, Mother, he's gone.
4: Who is he, God? What did he want?
0: He'd kill me if I told you who he was.
3: Then don't say it, son.
0: Yes, I'll say it. I was with a gang one time that robbed a payroll. I saw a murder done. And Trock Estrella dead. That got out, I'd go to the chair. And so would he.
4: Garth, it's not true.
0: I've held it in too long. I can't sit forever and wait for Trock with his gun, wait for the police with a warrant. All the while to think Romagna dead for the murder, dead for the thing that Trock did while I looked on. I could have saved Romagna. But I sat here and I let him die instead of me because I wanted to live. Well, I mean to have it over. I've lived with ghosts and lied too long.
3: I should have known. I thought you hard and sullen, Garth, my son. You were a child and hurt with a wound that might have healed. All men have crimes. You're not alone.
0: I'm alone with this.
3: And if you must say it, rise up and cry it out if you have heart to die.
0: Oh, I can't. I'm a coward. I always was. Be quiet and live. Live, even if I have to crawl.
4: Father, is it better to tell a lie and live?
3: Yes, child. It's better.
4: If I had to do it, I think I'd die.
3: Yes, child. Because you're young.
4: Is that the only reason?
3: The only reason.

0: This is the corner where we turn, I think. It should be down along the river.
1: I thought you were never coming east again, Mio.
0: Something changed my mind.
1: A girl?
0: No. No, I got wind of something out west. Some college professor investigating the trial and turning up new evidence. And I think he has something. And it occurred to me I might follow it up with a little sleuthing on my own account. I have done a little. It leads me to somewhere right in this neighborhood. And that's how I happen to be here.
1: I'll never let you get anywhere with it, Mio. I told you that before.
0: I know you did.
1: The state can't afford to admit it was wrong, you see. Not when there's been that much of a row kicked up over it. So for all practical purposes, the state was right and your father robbed the payroll.
0: There's still such a thing as evidence.
1: It's something you can buy. Go out and make yourself a pot of money and you can buy all the justice you want. Forget it, Mio.
0: This thing didn't happen to you. For my heritage, they've left me one thing only. And that's to be my father's voice crying up out of the earth in the quicklime where they stuck him. That's what they thought of the man that was my father and my mother.
2: Well, I tell you, these county burials are swift and cheap and they're run for profit. Out of the house and into the ground, your wife of a dead dog. Wait! Here's some Romagna spawn left. Something crawls here. Something they call a son. Why didn't he die along with his mother? Well, ease him out of town, boys. Ease him out. See, you're not too gentle. He might come back. And I will come back. I'll hang the carrion around their necks that made it. Maybe I can sleep then. Or even live.
1: You have to try it.
2: You won't let me alone.
1: Is that the reason we're in this neighborhood?
2: That's the reason. Let's ask that girl there, sitting on the steps. Maybe she knows him.
1: She's going back inside. She looks afraid of something.
0: Hey, miss, wait.
3: What?
0: I'm looking for a man who's said to live here, isn't he? Why are you crying? What's the matter?
3: Nothing.
0: I'm sorry.
3: It's all right.
0: What's your name?
3: Mariamne.
0: Mariamne? There's no such name.
3: My mother's name was Miriam, so they called me Mariamne.
0: Ah, meaning little Miriam?
3: Yes.
4: Mariamne!
3: Lucia!
4: Hey, maybe you don't know. Tonight, we play goodbye to the piano. Police say no more organ grinders in the streets. Tomorrow, no more good time. So tonight, Lucia, we will play and Mariamne will dance.
0: Will you dance with me, Mariamne?
3: Yes, if you wish.
4: Hooray!
0: Come on.
4: Hey! Pick them up and set them down. Use your head, use your feet, the best time of the round.
0: When you dance, Mariamne, your face lights from within. It's a white chalice holding fire of flower and flame. This is your face.
4: Maybe it rains tonight, or maybe it snows tomorrow, eh? Tonight we dance goodbye.
5: Hey, you! Hey!
4: What do you want?
5: Cut it! I told you before about playing that thing on the street.
4: This is no street. This is an alley.
5: Cut it!
0: Cops.
4: It's the last time. We dance a goodbye to the piano.
5: You'll dance goodbye to something else if I catch you cranking that thing again.
6: Hey, Captain. What's the matter with the music?
5: It's against the law.
6: There you have it. A perfect example of capitalistic oppression. In a land where music should be free as air and the arts should be encouraged, a uniformed minion of the rich steps in and puts a limit to the innocent enjoyments of the poor. Why can't we dance on the riverbank to the strains of a barrel organ?
5: It's breaking an order.
7: Wait a minute. Hey, Carr. Carr, give that cop a chance. He's doing his job. It's not so easy to represent the law. Think what he does for all of us, stamping out crime.
6: What ordinance were we violating?
7: Now, don't trouble him, my friend. This badge here is a simple man of simple tastes. He's easily confused when faced with complex issues. He may reflect on returning home, that is, so far as he's capable of reflection, that he was kitted out of his uniform pants, and in his fury, when this dawns on him, he may smack his wife down.
4: Hooray!
5: That'll be enough out of you, Professor.
7: Sir, now, wait a minute. Officer, it's apparent that the least competent among us here can judge that you've handled this situation very badly. You should have gone about your task more subtly, isn't that right? The glove of velvet, the hand of iron.
5: Shut that hole in your face.
7: What? For that remark, I'll be satisfied with nothing less than an unconditional apology. I have an old score to settle with policemen, brother, because they're fools and fatheads. And you're one of the most fatuous fatheads that ever walked his feet flat collecting grass.
8: I'll give you an apology. Right in the face with the stick.
9: One moment, officer. Whatever they may have said or done, let these people disperse in peace. It is better you go softly, lest when they are dead you see their eyes bleeding and their outstretched hands touch you.
8: What's the matter? Are you crazy?
9: I am a judge of some standing. Not in your city, but in another with similar statutes.
8: Well, maybe they understand you better than the town you come from. I don't get your drift. Now, get out of here, all of you.
10: Go along. What are you trying to do, start a riot?
7: That's in the best police tradition. Incite a riot yourself and then accuse the crowd.
8: It won't be pleasant if I decide to let somebody have it. Now, get along, all of you.
7: Miriamne, in 5 minutes I'll be back.
10: Go on there, off the street.
7: Will you meet me?
3: Yes, I'll meet you.
10: Go along, keep moving there.

0: company?
1: Yes.
0: I only came back to tell you not to wait. Go on in.
1: I want to stay.
0: No, go in. And when you get inside where it's warm and you love each other, and Mother comes to kiss her darling, you tell them to hang on to it while they can. And believe while they can that this is a warm, safe world. And Jesus finds his lambs and carries them in his bosom. Well, I've seen some lambs that Jesus missed. If they ever want the truth, you tell them that nothing's guaranteed in this climate except that it gets cold in winter. Or on this earth except you die sometime.
1: I have no mother. And my people are Jews.
0: And you know something about it?
1: Yes.
0: What do you believe in?
1: Nothing. How can one?
0: It's easy if you're a fool. You see the words in books. Honor, it says there. Chivalry, freedom, heroism, enduring love. And these are words on paper. Well, it's something to have them there. You'll get them no place else.
1: What hurts you?
0: Just that you get them no place else.
1: Why should you want them?
0: I'm alone, that's why. You see those lights along the river cutting across the rain? Those are the hearths of Brooklyn. And up this way, the love nests of Manhattan. And they turn their points like knives against me, outcast to the world, snake in the streets. I don't want a handout. I sleep and eat.
1: Do you want me to go with you?
0: Where?
1: Where you go.
0: Little fool, what made you say that?
1: I don't know.
0: If you have a home, you stay in it. I ask for nothing. I've schooled myself to ask for nothing. I take what I get and I get along. If I fell for you, that's my lookout. I'll starve it down.
1: Wherever you go, I'd go.
0: What do you know about loving?
1: I know. Tell me your name.
0: Mio.
1: Mio.
0: Yeah. And now, Miriamne. Little Miriamne, you'll go in. Take up quietly where she dropped them all her small housewifely cares. When I first saw you, I heard myself saying, this is the face that launches ships for me. And if I owned a dream or half a dream, we'd share it. But I have no dream. Enduring love, oh God, mockery. And yet I have blood enough in my veins. It goes like music singing because you're here. And my body turns as if you were the sun and warm. And this men call love in happier times, before the Freudians taught us to blame it on the glands. And go in, where you breathe too much of my atmosphere. Catch death for me.
1: Oh, I will take my hands and weave them to a little house. And there you shall keep a dream.
0: I could use a dream. I could even use a house.
1: You're laughing at me, Mio.
0: I tell you, there's death about me. You're a child. And I'm alone, and I'm half mad with hate and longing. I'll let you love me. I'll love you in return, and then what happens?
1: Something most unpleasant.
0: Well, love in a boxcar, love among the children. I've seen too much of that. Where are we to live? In the same house that you make with your two hands mystically out of air?
1: Mio! Mio, in all the unwanted places and wastelands that roll up into the darkness out of sun and into sun out of dark, there should be one empty for you and me.
0: No.
1: Then go now and leave me. I'm only a girl you saw in the tenements, and there's been nothing said.
0: Miriamne.
1: Mio. Why did you speak to me when you first saw me?
0: I knew then.
1: And I met you because I must see you again. And we danced together, and my heart hurt me. Never, never, never, though they should bind me down and tear out my eyes, would I ever hurt you now. Oh, take me with you, Mio. Let them look for us, wherever there is to look, but we'll be away.
0: Miriamne, when I was 4 years old, we climbed to an iron gate, my mother and I, to see my father in prison. And he stood in the death cell, and he put his hand through the bars, and he said, Mio, I have only this to leave you, that I love you, and I'll love you after I die. And love me then, Mio, when this hard thing comes on you that you must live a man despised for your father. And this rain that I feel cold here on my face and hands will find him under 13 feet of clay prison ground. Lie still and rest, Father. I'm not forgotten. When I forget, may I lie blind as you. You love someplace else, little Miriam. Get your children in some other image more acceptable to the state.
1: Neil, what was his name? Your father's name.
0: Bartolomeo Romagna. I'm not ashamed of it.
1: Why are you here?
0: Because I'm a cry out of a shallow grave, and all roads are mine that'll revenge you.
1: Neil, why here? Why here?
0: Oh, I can't tell you that.
1: No. No, there's someone lives here. Lives not far. And you mean to see him. You mean to ask him...
0: Who told you that?
1: His name is Garth. Garth S.
0: Who are you, then? Seem to know a good deal about me. Were you sent to say this?
1: You said there was death about you. Yes, but nearer than you think. Go before you're seen or spoken to.
0: You tell me why?
1: As I love you, I can't tell you. And I can never see you.
0: I'll go where I please.
1: You think it's easy for me to send you away.
0: Well, I'd find you if I want to see you.
1: Never. I tell you, I'd bring you death. Those men coming.
0: What?
1: Get back in the shadows, out of sight.
0: Who are they?
1: Be quiet. Listen.
2: All right. I heard you the first time. You don't have to keep saying it over and over.
3: I've seen men get like you, thinking they had to plug a couple of guys, and then a few more to cover it up. Then maybe a dozen more. You can't slough all the witnesses because every man you put away has friends.
2: I said, all right. I said, fine.
3: They're going to find this judge, and if they find him, it's just too bad. And I don't want to know anything about it. And you don't either.
2: You're through?
3: Why, sure.
2: We're through, too, you know.
3: Yeah?
2: Yeah, we're through.
3: I've heard that said before. Afterwards, somebody died. Is that what you mean?
2: This is what I mean, Shadow.
1: Oh, wait, Neil.
0: He's gone. That other one needs help. Stay here.
1: No, I'll come with you.
0: Here's where he went over the bank.
1: There's no sign of
0: him. Yes, look out there, floating there in the current. Oh, we can't help him. Well, let him go with the tide.
1: Neil, let's go inside.
0: No, not now, Mirjani. I'll say goodbye to you for a little while. I have some business to transact in this neighborhood.
4: Shall we open it?
5: It would be better than sit and wonder who it was. I'll get it.
4: I beg your pardon, sir. My name is Gaunt. Judge Gaunt. A name long known in the criminal courts and not unhonored there.
5: How do you do, sir?
4: Very well, sir. I shall lie under the deepest obligation if you will set an old man on his path. For I lack a homing instinct, if the truth be known.
5: I can put you on your way.
6: Well, you'd be wiser to wait a while. There's sleep falling. It's getting worse.
5: Well, will you come in, sir?
4: Thank you. On my word, I don't know why I came here. Nor how, nor when, nor what would explain it. Though such things are sometimes not quite accident.
5: My name is Esdras. This is Garth, my son.
4: Esdras? Garth Esdras? It is not a usual name.
6: No.
4: I remember now. And it is not by accident I have come. Professor Hubhouse. That's the name. He wrote some trash about you trying to undermine the public confidence in justice and the courts. I knew it then. All he brings out about this testimony you might have given. It's true, I could have called you. But the case was clear. Romagna was known guilty and there was nothing to add.
5: Indeed, we know it. I'll answer it. Yes, sir?
0: May I come in?
5: Will you state your business, sir?
0: Your name is Esdras, so they told me outside.
6: What do you want?
0: Is that the name?
6: Yes.
0: I'll be quick and brief. I'm the son of a man who died many years ago for a payroll robbery in New England. You should be Garth Esdras, by what I've heard.
6: Yes.
0: You have some knowledge of this crime, if I can believe what I've read in the public prints, and it might be that your testimony, if given, would clear my father of any share in the murder. Now, you may not care whether he's guilty or not, and you may not know, but I do know, and I do care, and I've come to ask you face to face.
4: Ask me what?
0: What do you know of it?
4: Well, this is what happened. I had known a few members of the gang one time up there, and after the murder, they picked me up because I looked like someone they saw in what was called the murder car. They held me a little while, but they couldn't identify me because I wasn't there when the thing occurred.
0: Oh, that's the whole story.
4: That's all I know of it.
0: I came 3,000 miles to this dead end.
5: If he was innocent and you know him so, believe it and let the others believe as they like.
0: Would you tell me how a man's to live and face his life if he can't believe the truth's like a fire and it'll burn through and be seen if it takes all the years there are? I stand up and I have breath in my lungs. I'll be one flame of that fire. It's all the life I have.
5: Then you must live so. One must live as he can.
0: Yes. It's the only way that my father left me.
5: Sir, if you mean to say that Bartolomeo Romagna was innocent, you are wrong. He was guilty. There may have been injustice from time to time by regrettable chance in our courts, but not in that case, I assure you.
0: You assure me? You lie, whoever you are. My father was murdered.
5: Romagna was found guilty by all due process of law and given his chance to prove his innocence.
0: What chance? When a court panders to mob hysterics and a jury comes in loaded to soak an anarchist and a foreigner, it may be due process of law, but it's also murder.
5: He should have thought of that before he spilled blood.
0: He?
5: Sir, I know too well that he was guilty.
0: Who are you? Wait. The judge. At the trial, he was younger. But he had your face. Can it be that you're the man? Yes. Yes. I sat there as a child. I heard your voice. I watched that Brahminical mouth. I knew even then that you meant no good to him. And now you're here to winnow out truth and justice. The fountainhead of the lies that slew him. Are you Judge Gaunt?
5: I am.
0: Yes. And tell me what damnation, what inferno would fit the toad that sat in robes and lied when he gave the charge and knew he lied. Judge that.
5: I know and have known what bitterness can rise against a court when it must say, putting aside all weakness, that a man's to die. I can forgive you that, for you are your father's son, and you think of him as a son thinks of his father. Certain laws seem cruel in their operation. It's necessary that we be cruel to uphold them. This cruelty is kindness to those I serve.
0: I don't doubt it. I know who it is you serve.
5: May you be a judge sometime and know in what fear, through what nights long in fear, I scanned and verified and compared the transcripts of the trial. And still I found no error. I watched all modern comment and saw it centered finally on one fact. Garth Esdras was not called at the trial. And here he is. You have heard him. Would his deposition have justified a new trial?
0: No, it would not.
5: I have sought for evidence, and you have sought. Have you found it? Can you cite one fresh word in defense?
0: The trial was shot full of lies, prearranged to lead the jury astray.
5: Could you prove it?
0: Yes.
5: And if the jury were led astray, remember it's the jury, by our Anglo-Saxon custom, that finds for guilt or innocence. The judge is powerless in that matter.
0: Not you. No, your charge misled the jury more than the evidence.
5: Can it not be, and I ask this quite honestly, that the great injustice lies on your side and not mine? Can you be sure that you, who were touched closest by the tragedy, may not have lost perspective, may have brooded day and night on one theme, till your eyes are tranced and show you one side only?
0: I see well enough.
5: Is it not true wherever you walk, through the little town where you knew him well, or flying from it inland or by the sea, still walking at your side, and sleeping only when you too sleep, a shadow follows pleading, and holding out his hands to be delivered from shame?
0: Oh. How do you know that?
5: Because one specter haunted you and me, and haunts you still. But for me, it is laid to rest. Now that my mind is satisfied, he died justly and not by error.
0: You know that there's murder in me.
4: There was murder in your sire, and it's to be expected. I say he died justly, and he deserved it.
7: Yes, you'd like to have me kill you. That would prove your case. You won't get it from me. Oh, this sets him up. This sets him up in a gown, deciding who's to walk above the earth and who's to lie beneath. No, it's no good. This won't help.
4: What I came to find, I found. And now I'll go.
8: I'll put you on your way. Doubtless, what information we need to get me home again, we'll find nearby.
5: Yes, sir. The terminal, if you could walk so far.
8: I'll manage. Thank you.
5: Oh, it's raining again. I'll lend you my coat.
8: No, no, keep it. A little rain shouldn't matter to me.
6: What will you do?
9: Oh, let me sit here a minute.
10: Guy?
6: You should be asleep.
10: I'm not sleepy.
6: I'll be in the other room. He's all right. He'll leave soon.
10: Mio.
9: How did you come here?
10: I live here. My name is Ezra. Scarf is my brother. The walls are thin. I heard what was said.
9: I'm going. This is no place for me.
10: What place would be better?
9: It's better to go, just to go.
10: Mio.
9: I thought that I'd fallen so low that there was no further, and now a pit opens beneath. It was bad enough he should have died innocent. But if he were guilty, what's my life? What have I left to do? The son of a felon, and what they spat on me was earned. I'm drenched with the stuff. I tell you that I lived by his innocence. I lived to see it flash and blind them all.
10: They can take away so little with all their words. Never believe them, Mio. Never!
9: No, it was truth. I wanted truth. Not the lies that you tell yourself or tell a woman or a woman tells you. And that judge with his cobra mouth may have spat truth. And I may be mad. Now, don't. Your hands are too clean to touch
10: me. No. Say once you love me. Say it once. I'll never ask to hear it twice, nor for any kindness. And you shall take all I have.
6: I interrupt a love scene, I believe. We can do without your adolescent mawkishness. You're a child. You'll both remember that.
10: I've always loved you, Garth, and you've been kind. Don't spoil it now.
6: Spoil it how?
10: Because I love him. I didn't know it would happen. We danced together, and the world's all changed. I see you through a mist, and our father, too. If you brought this to nothing, I'd want to die.
6: You better go.
9: I know.
10: Mio.
9: Good night.
10: Wait. Where will you go?
9: As if it matters.
10: I've saved a little money.
9: No, thanks.
10: And I love you. You've never said you love me.
9: Why wouldn't I love you? You're clean and sweet. I've seen nothing clean or sweet these last 10 years. I love you. I leave you that for what good it may do you. It's none to me.
10: Then kiss me?
9: No. But when it rains some spring on the planet Mercury, when the spring comes often, I'll meet you there, let's say. We'll wait for it. It may be some time till then.
2: Go in, both of you. We'll wait here for the storm to pass.
8: I tell you, sir, that I have a certain train to catch.
5: And barely time to make.
2: Trains can wait. Nearly anything can wait, you'll find, only I can't. I'm the only one that can't because I've got no time. Who's the punk?
5: His name's Romani. Huh? He's the son.
11: What's he doing here?
6: He just walked in on account of the stuff in the papers.
2: Now, if we had Shadow, we'd all be here.
11: Who's Shadow?
2: Shadow was just nobody. He took a trip on the river. It could happen to anybody.
6: What do you want, Truck?
2: There's a car waiting up the street to take the judge home.
6: Well, that's not necessary.
11: No.
2: You wouldn't want to let the judge walk, would you? The judge is going to ride where he's going with a couple of chauffeurs. And everything done in style.
6: I want no hand in it.
2: Anything happens to me, happens to you, too.
6: I know that.
2: Keep your mouth out of it, then. You'd better keep that punk here tonight just for luck.
6: Someone at the door.
2: Open it. Shadow! He's out of his grave!
3: Keep your hands away from your pocket truck. You know me.

0: You are listening to Best Plays, presenting Maxwell Anderson's Winter Set, starring Burgess Meredith and Maureen Stapleton. In a moment, we will resume with Act Two. This is NBC, the National Broadcasting Company. We return to the Best Plays production of Maxwell Anderson's Winter Set, starring Burgess Meredith as Mio and Maureen Stapleton as Mariamne. And here again is John Chapman.
1: You may remember that Winter Set was first produced in the fall of 1935. That was a good year in the theater. And there was a new group calling itself the New York Drama Critics Circle. The Circle was going to give a prize to the best play of that year, and this was a momentous time. Up to then, nobody thought that one drama critic could agree with another one on anything. But the Critics' Circle came out of its huddle quite happily and announced that its very first prize was going to Maxwell Anderson for Winter Set. So let's continue now with Act Two.
0: There is an expression of horror and disbelief on Trock's face now as he stares at the man who has just entered the room. It is Shadow. White, blood-stained and dripping, who leans against the doorway, holding a gun in his hands.
2: You said the doctor gave you 6 months to live. Well, I don't give you that much. That's what you had, 6 months, and so you start bumping off your friends to make sure he has 6 months.
3: Shadow, don't!
2: Thought me dead, didn't you, Trock? Well, I nearly am, but something let me get up again and walk till I could find you. That's as far as I got, but I got here.
3: Stay away from him.
4: Please help. He's going to fall.
2: A man needs blood to keep going. I got this far and now I can't see. It runs out too fast. Too fast when you got three slugs clean through you. I can't see. Show me where he is, you fools! He's here! I got him! God, oh God, I'm gonna die. Where does a man lie down? I wanna lie down.
5: Help me, God. We'll take him in the other room and put him on the cot.
3: He's still heavy. For all the blood he's lost. Shut the door!
2: He won't come back again.
3: I want the door shut. He was dead. And Romagna was dead too. Can't they keep dead men on the ground?
5: No.
6: They don't stay on the ground. They don't stay in the water. Why did you kill him?
5: Stay away from me. I know you.
6: Who am I?
5: Your name's Romagna.
6: Yes. And Romagna was dead and Shadow was dead. And the time's come when you can't keep them down, these dead men, because they won't stay down. They come in with their heads shot off and their insides dragging. Watch that door, Trock. See? It's moving.
5: Let me out of here!
7: Order, gentlemen, order. The witness will remember that a certain decorum is essential in the courtroom. And what case is this you try?
6: The case of the state against Bartolomeo Romagna for the murder of the paymaster.
7: Who set that flash? Bailiff, clear the court. Call the witness.
6: Call Shadow. He'll talk. You thought he was dead, Trock. He's going to get up again and talk.
5: What do you want of me?
6: You killed the paymaster. You killed the paymaster.
5: You lie. It was Shadow killed him.
6: Now I know.
7: Let me remind you of courtesy toward the witness.
6: Let me remind you of courtesy toward the dead.
5: Let me go. Let me go.
6: No. This is the thing I've hunted over the earth to find out. Why did you let my father die?
7: There are things a judge must not believe, though they press in on his brain. Justice once rendered in a clear burst of anger upon a common laborer, confessed an anarchist, the verdict found and the precise machinery of law invoked to know him guilty. Think what furor would rock the state if the court then flatly said, all this was lies, must be reversed. It's better. It's better, as any judge can tell you in such cases, holding the common good to be worth more than small injustice. To let the record stand, let one man die. For justice in the main is governed by opinion. Communities will have what they will have. And it's quite as well, after all, to be rid of anarchists. You will not repeat this? It will go no further?
6: No. No further than the moon takes the tides. No further than the news went when he died, when you found him guilty and they flashed that round the earth.
8: Right on talking, both of you. It won't get far, I guess.
6: You'll see to that?
8: I'll see to it. Maybe I lost my grip there just for a minute. That's all right.
6: All right, see to it. And let the night seek fire. Let the city go out with the tide. For he was a man, and I know you now. And I have my day.
5: Open it, Miriam.
9: Yes, Father.
10: It's the policeman, Father.
5: What is it, sir? I'm looking for someone who might be here. Seen an old man around acting a little bit off?
7: Why,
5: that's him there.
7: What do you want with me?
5: Come on now, you're going home.
7: Oh, yes, sir. I've lost my way.
5: I'll say you have, about 300 miles. Now, don't you worry, I'll get you back.
7: I'm a person of some rank in my own city.
5: I know that. One look at you and I'd know that. Well, if it isn't Trock. How are you, Trock?
8: Pretty good, thanks.
5: Got out yesterday again, I hear.
8: That's right.
5: Be good now, baby, or back you go.
8: Yeah.
5: And if we find any stiffs on the riverbank, we'll know who to look for.
6: Then look in the other room. I accuse that man of murder.
5: What? Oh, it's you. What murder are you talking about?
6: It was Trock Estrella that robbed the payroll 13 years ago and did the killing that my father died for. You know the Romagna case? Romagna was innocent and Trock Estrella guilty.
5: That's old stuff, that Romagna case. And you're a professional kidder.
6: No, I'm not kidding now. But you'll find a dead man there in the next room, and Trock Estrella killed him. He killed the paymaster long ago, and he killed Shadow tonight. Look for yourself. Have I got to drag him out here where you can see him? Look in that room.
10: No, there's no one.
5: Well, if the cadaver in here, I don't see it. When you make the charge of murder, it's better to have the corpus delicti, son. You're the kind that puts in fire alarms to see the engine. What's your name?
6: Romagna.
11: He's got the Romagna case on his brain.
6: They're all in this together. Yes, and you too, Miriam.
9: You've dreamed something, isn't it true? You've dreamed. Truly, there was no one.
6: Do you want me to say it?
9: The truth, Mio, there was no one there.
6: Then I'll say it. I was dreaming. There was no one there.
5: You watch yourself, chump, or you could run in. It's late, Judge. We better be going. Now, haven't you got a coat?
7: No, sir.
5: I guess I'll have to lend you mine. Watch your step, sir. It's slippery here.
3: Where is Shadow? How is it that fool saw nothing when he looked inside?
12: We took him to the back hall. We left him there.
8: Ah. That's lucky for some of us. Is he out this time, or is he still butting around?
12: He's dead.
8: That's perfect. Ship the carrion back in the river. The one that walks when he's dead, maybe he'll walk the distance for you. I can't stay for the show.
11: You coming back?
8: Well, if I come back, you'll see me. If I don't, you won't. Let the punk go far as he likes. Turn him loose. Let him go. He won't get far.
6: Goodbye.
9: Not now, Mio. Truck's out there.
11: Let him go.
9: He'll get killed.
11: Master Romagna can run his own campaign. I can take a death if I have to. Go on, tell your story, Romana. Only watch your step. I warn you, Trock's out gunning. You may not walk very far.
6: My father died in your place. You could have saved him. You were one of the gang.
11: Well, go on, tell them. You certainly owe me nothing.
6: You, Miriamne, you lied. You trapped me into it.
9: Mio, he's my brother. I couldn't give them my brother.
6: Oh, yeah. That's right. You're quite right. Oh, the bright, ironical gods, what fun they have in heaven. When a man prays hard for any gift, they give it. And then one more to boot that makes it useless. You might have danced with some other stranger.
9: I know.
6: You've chosen some other evening to sit outside in the rain. It had to be this. All my life long, I wanted only one thing. To say to the world and to prove it. that the man you killed was clean and true and full of love, and I can say that now and give my proof. And now you stick a girl's face between me and the rights I've sworn the dead shall have of me. Well, you ask too much. And your brother can take his chance. We're parted anyway by the same dark wind that blew us together. I shall say what I have to say, and I'm not welcome here.
9: Don't go now. He's waiting somewhere out there on the street.
6: Well, is this any safer? Let the winds blow, the four winds of the world. Take us to the four winds. Goodbye.

0: Neo.
1: Yes, I'm here.
2: I was watching out the window and saw you turn back.
1: As I looked up the street, our old friend Troc hunches patiently under the warehouse here.
2: I was sure of that. Wouldn't it be better if you came back in the house?
1: No. I'm afflicted with claustrophobia. I prefer to die in the open, seeking air.
2: Let me walk beside you, then. Please. If I stay beside you, he wouldn't dare.
1: And again, he might. We don't speak the same language, Mariani.
0: I betrayed you. Forgive me.
1: I wish I knew this region. It's probably a path along the bank.
2: No. Shadow went that way.
1: That's true. Stay and talk with her.
2: If it happens, it's my fault.
1: Not at all, sweet. You warned me to stay away.
3: Neo, you must wait here or go inside. I know you don't trust me, and I haven't earned your trust. You're young enough to seek truth, and there is no truth, and I know that. But I shall call the police and see that you get safely off.
1: It's a little late for that.
3: I shall try.
1: And let me remind you what will happen. The police will ask some questions, and an answer they'll ask some more, and before they're done with it, your son will be implicated.
3: Must he be?
1: I shall not keep quiet.
3: Still, I'll go.
1: He's not on my conscience. I'm not on yours.
3: But you could make it easier so easily.
1: Aye. I thought there was an ordinance forbidding music on this street.
3: That's my only son playing. Neo, let him live.
1: Let him live. His chance of survival's better than mine, I'd say.
3: I'll go.
1: I don't urge it.
3: No. I put my son's life in your hands. When you're gone, that may come to your mind.
1: Well, there was a war in heaven once, and all the angels were on one side, and all the demons were on the other. And since that time, disputes have raged among the learned concerning whether the angels won or the demons. Maybe the angels won after all. I could love your father.
2: I love him. He's afraid because he's old. The less one has to lose, the more he's afraid.
1: Suppose that one had only a short stub end of life, or he held a flashlight with the batteries run down till the bulb was dim, and he knew that he could live while the glow lasted. Well, how would he live this last dim quarter of an hour? Before he went, minus all recollection, to growing grass between cobblestones.
2: Let me put my arms around you, Neo. Then if anything comes, it's for me too.
1: Yes. Let's suppose that this circle is charmed to be safe until he steps from this lighted space into dark. Time pauses. High eternity grows in one quarter hour in which to live.
2: Let me look around the corner.
1: No, Doc. No, that'll blast our eternity, blow it to bits. This is forever here where we stand. I ask you, Mariani, how do we spend a forever?
2: You're frightened.
1: Yes. So much that time stands still.
2: Why didn't I speak when the policeman was here? I failed you in that one moment.
1: No, your brother's life for mine. You couldn't give it and I wouldn't want it. And if I should go on living, we're cut apart by that brother of yours.
2: Mio, I love you.
1: And I love you. But in case my life went on beyond this barrier, then Garth will run his risk of dying.
2: Oh, he's punished, Mio. His life's been torment to him. Let him go. For my sake, Mio.
1: I wish I could. I wish that I'd never seen him or you. I've steeped too long in this thing. It's in my teeth and bones. I can't let go or forget. Oh, God, deliver me from the body of this death I've dragged behind me all these years. Mariani.
2: Yes?
1: If you love me, would you teach me a treason to what I am and have been till I learn to live like a man? I think that I'm waking from a long trauma of hate and fear and death that's hemmed me from my birth, and I glimpse a life to be lived in hope. But it's young in me. I can't get free or forgive. Teach me how to live and forget to hate.
2: He would have forgiven.
1: He?
2: Your father.
1: My father?
2: Oh.
1: Well, you may think it strange. I've never remembered that. He'd have forgiven. There's no more to say. I've groped long enough through these everglades of old revenges. Here the road ends. Mariani, give me your arms.
2: I love you.
1: I love you. And remember this. If I should die, this half hour was our eternity. I came here seeking light in darkness and running from the dawn. And I've stumbled on a morning.
2: Father?
3: Yes. Brock, something. He wouldn't let me pass. Leo, save yourself if you can.
1: Yes. Could I make it across the street down that path?
3: You couldn't.
1: But if I stay here, I'm a rat in a deadfall. One quick dash, I'll be a... No.
3: You'll not wait long. He told me that.
1: I'll try it. Now all you silent powers that make the sleet and dark and never yet have spoken, give us a sign. Let the throw be ours this once, on this longest night, when the winter sets his foot on the threshold leading up to spring, and enters with remembered cold, let fall some mercy with the rain. We are two lovers here in your night. We want to live.
2: Let me go with you, Neil.
1: No, kiss me. Kiss me and I'll go alone.
2: Oh, lover, keep safe.
1: Goodbye.
2: Hey! Neil?
1: Seems that you made a mistake.
2: Neil, let me help you. Neil, if you go, I shall die with you.
1: No, it's better to stay alive. I wanted to stay alive because of you. And I leave you that. And what he said to me dying. I love you. I'll love you after I die. And tomorrow I'll still love you. As I've loved the stars that I'll never see. And all the mornings that might have been yours and mine. Mariani, you taught me that.
2: Oh, if only I'd never seen you, that you could live.
1: Oh, that's blasphemy. Oh, God. There might have been an easier way out of here. Hey, you didn't want me to die, did you? Mariani, did you send me away?
2: Never. Oh, never.
1: Oh, forgive me. Kiss me. Oh, I got blood on your lips. I'm sorry. Oh, it doesn't matter.
3: Where is it, Father?
4: What's done may well trouble your sleep, my son. If ever again you sleep.
2: Oh, Neo. Neo, I'd have gone to die myself. You must hear this. Neo, I'd have died to help you. Oh, you must listen, sweet. You must hear it. I can die too, see?
3: Mariamne, come back!
5: You! There, you in the shadows! You killed him to silence him, but I'm not silent. All that he knew, I know. And I'll tell it tonight. Tonight, tell it and scream it through all the streets. That Truck's a murderer. Truck Estrella's a murderer.
3: You fool!
2: Don't touch me. Look, Neo. They killed me too. And you can believe me now. Neo, you can believe I wouldn't hurt you. Because I'm... dying. Why doesn't he answer me? Now he'll never know. Oh.
4: What? Only this.
3: Why must he be a fool?
4: They were wiser than you and I to die when they were young. Oh, Miriam, me. Neo, my son, know this where you lie. This is the glory of earthborn men and women. Not to cringe, never to yield, but standing take defeat, implacable and defiant. Die unsubmitting. I wish that I'd die so long ago. before you're old, Garth, you'll wish that you had died as they have. On this star, in this hard star adventure, not knowing what the fires mean to right and left, nor whether a meaning was intended or presumed, a man can stand up and look out blind and say, in all these turning lights, I find no clue, only a masterless night, and in my blood no certain answer, yet is my mind my own. Yet is my heart a cry toward something dim in distance, which is higher than I am, and makes me emperor of the endless dark, even in seeking. What odds and ends of life, men may live otherwise. Let them live, and then go out, as I shall go with you. Our part is only to bury them. Come, take her up. They must not lie here.

0: You have just heard the Best Plays production of Winterset by Maxwell Anderson, starring Burgess Meredith and Maureen Stapleton. And here is your host, dramatic critic John Chapman, with a closing word.
1: This was truly a best play, wasn't it? Next Sunday evening, we shall have another which is truly a best. This is Paul Osborne's lovable fantasy, On Borrowed Time, about a little boy and his grandfather who get death up a tree. Old Mr. Brink himself, and nobody looks better up a tree. The little boy's aunt takes a dim view of what Gramps and little Pud are up to, and they take a dim view of her. Our cast for next week's best play will be another distinguished one. Parker Fennelly in the role of Gramps, and Mildred Natwick playing the part of the aunt. This is Chapman now, saying goodbye until then.

Maxwell Anderson's Winter Set starred Burgess Meredith as Mio and Maureen Stapleton as Mariamne. Others in the cast were Joseph DeSantis as Trock, Edwin Jerome as Judge Gaunt, Roger DeCoven as Esdras, Joseph Julian as Garth, Ralph Bell as Shadow, Bill Lipton as Carr, Gilbert Mack as Lucia, and Matt Crowley as the policeman. 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Best Plays is an NBC production supervised by William Welch and directed by Edward King. Your announcer is Fred Collins. Tonight, it's Meet the Press on NBC.

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8: Look, duckling, forget this famous stuff. That's what's wrong with all you kids. You want everything. How about wanting nothing? A girl who doesn't want to be a movie star, who doesn't want a husband, doesn't want money. You'll set a new standard for American women. A girl who doesn't want anything. And I'll be your agent for free.

0: With a moment from Let Me Do the Talking by Richard Maland, we invite you to Studio One, a full hour of dramatic entertainment from radio's most celebrated playhouse. And now to introduce tonight's great story, here is the director of Studio One, Fletcher Markle.
1: Just for a moment, let me do the talking about Richard Maland's new novel of the same name, which is tonight's story. It's a behind-the-scenes, inside-the-agent portrait of the literary business, air-conditioned for Studio One by Vincent McConnor, and its main concern is a young man who came to be known as the Agent Gabriel. However, Mr. Charles Gabriel Batchelor, who moves with the speed of light through publishing and promotional circles, is better off introducing himself, and you'll hear from him in just a moment. Mr. John Garfield, who is the first of a series of Hollywood stars to appear on Studio One, and who is impersonating the Agent Gabriel tonight, needs no introduction whatsoever. All the way from his first appearances with Broadway's Group Theater to his current appearances in the films Body and Soul and Gentleman's Agreement, Mr. Garfield's distinctive talents have been self-explanatory. Principally involved also tonight are Mercedes McCambridge as Bridget, Hedley Rennie as Nathaniel, and Raymond Edward Johnson as Drew Dorfield. Please to begin.
0: John Garfield stars in Fletcher Markle's production of Let Me Do the Talking by Richard Maland.

0: And you think 125 grand is enough for Termaline?
1: Now look, Gabriel,
0: Wait a minute, let me do the talking. Hemingway got 150 for his last one, and that was when prices were lower.
1: But Gabriel,
0: this book is today's number one bestseller today, not 10 years ago.
1: All right, Gabriel, what's your price?
0: I'm not setting a price yet. What's your offer?
1: I have to check with the Hollywood office and phone you back.
0: You do that.
2: Gabriel, it's 6:30.
0: I know, Sarah. Where's that contract for Doubleday?
2: Here it is. Just finished typing it.
0: Tuck it in my briefcase, will you? I'll check it over in bed tonight.
2: What about all these manuscripts?
0: Put them in, too.
2: Well, what'll I do with this one by Miss Folger?
0: Which one is that?
2: The lady from Colorado Springs who writes about life and love in old New England.
0: Oh, yes, that. Send it back to her with a letter. Keep on writing, but write about things she knows about. If she's ever in New York, which I trust is most unlikely, tell her to drop in and have a chat with me and scribble. You know what to tell her.
2: You're going straight to Mr. Dorfield's party?
0: As the crow flies. Am I late now? Where's my hat?
2: Which hat do you want tonight, your Homburg or the light gray?
0: My mood is one of disinterested detachment.
2: Oh, that's the brown felt.
0: Right, the brown felt.
2: Here you are.
0: May I go now?
2: Good night, Mr. Gabriel.
0: Good night, duckling.
3: Excuse me.
0: Well, hello. You know, this is why I like parties.
3: Why?
0: Sometimes, well, something always happens. Somebody has a fight, or somebody spills information that I've been trying to find out, or I meet somebody like you. What was it you wanted to ask me?
3: Could you tell me, over there, isn't that Mr. Dorfield, the novelist?
0: Drew Dorfield in the flesh. Don't tell me you want his autograph.
3: I just wanted to know if it was he.
0: Drew Dorfield, author of the nation's top bestseller, Termaline. Have you read it?
3: Not yet.
0: There are probably only two people in this crowd who've read it, the author and me. I've read it because I'm his agent. What'd you say your name is?
3: Barbara Jean Mudge.
0: Barbara Jean Mudge. And you're from Middletown, Ohio?
3: Galena, Illinois.
0: That's what I said.
4: Well, everybody having a good time? Oh, there you are, Gabriel. I've got to talk to you.
0: Hello, Drew. This young lady wants to know if it's really you.
4: Of course it's me. Leave it to Agent Gabriel to find the prettiest girl in the entire room.
3: Thank you.
4: Look, Gabriel, I've got to make like a host for another 10 minutes. Why don't you two go someplace quiet? How about that Russian restaurant next door? I'll join you there.
0: Shall we do that, duckling?
3: If you wish.
4: Good. Meet you in 10 minutes.
0: What'd you say your name is?
3: Barbara Jean.
0: Mudge, I remember.
3: Why do we take this cab? I thought Mr. Dorfield said he'd meet us someplace next door.
0: He'd be very foolish to do what Mr. Dorfield says. Drew's my client, but he's not a man to be trusted, not with a girl.
3: No?
0: He's married and has 4 children, one of them about your age. Dorfield's old enough not to want to treat you like a father or a brother. You say you're from Middletown, Ohio?
3: Galena, Illinois.

0: And you're in New York because you want to be an actress.
1: How did you know?
0: I always know. In fact, I could tell you quite a lot about yourself. You live in a quiet hotel for women only.
1: The Three Arts Club.
0: When somebody takes you to 21 or to the Star Club, you write home about it. But more often, you eat at a cafeteria alone. Am I boring you?
1: Oh, no.
0: I'm glad to hear that, duckling. It's wonderful to talk to a girl who listens. Here we are. My favorite hideaway, Joe and Rosita's Romance and Ravioli. How's your diet, Grace?
1: It has little pieces of ice in it.
0: That's the way it's supposed to be. We'll order food later. Promosquito and melon and maybe some veal chops parmigiano.
1: I don't even know what they are.
0: Well, it's about time you did.
1: What about Mr. Dorfield? Won't he be worried when he can't find us?
0: Who cares? Playing tricks on Drew Dorfield is one of life's little compensations. Harmless tricks, of course.
1: You said you're Mr. Dorfield's agent.
0: That's right.
1: Never knew a literary agent. What do you do?
0: Well, never ask a man to tell you about his business.
1: I'm sorry.
0: Suppose he's a broker or a stamp collector. You'd let yourself in for a half hour of boredom. Did someone advise you to ask that question of a man?
1: No. Why?
0: I just wanted to be sure. For a moment, I thought you were going to pull that one about I must meet such interesting people in my work. I'm glad you didn't say that. I'm glad that I'm entirely a new thing to you. Are you sure you want to know what a literary agent does? You're not just trying to intrigue me.
1: Who's that man?
0: What man?
1: Near the bar. He's been watching us ever since we came in.
0: Oh, that wolf. Hello, Tony. That's Anthony Code, one of my clients. Used to be a foreign correspondent. Now he talks on the radio and writes a book every year.
1: I've heard of him.
0: Barbara Jean Mudge of Chillicothe, Ohio. Has heard of Anthony Code. But has she read any of his books?
1: No, I haven't.
0: Publicity has made Anthony Code famous. Publicity, nothing else. He's a celebrity, and so Barbara Jean Mudge of Chillicothe, Ohio would like to meet him.
1: You keep saying I'm from Ohio. I'm from Illinois.
0: I beg your pardon. Don't tell me you're from Chicago, Illinois. You're not feverish enough.
1: Galena, Illinois.
0: Barbara Jean, are you happy in your career?
1: Well, I...
0: Is there anything that could be done for you by one who knows everybody who has some influence?
1: Well, I don't...
0: Are you in love? Do you want to be in love? And what are you doing at Drew Dorfield's party?
1: Oh, well, I just happened to be passing.
0: Passing where?
1: In the hall.
0: In the hall?
1: I would go to a dramatic school on the same floor. I was on my way home and a crowd of people got off the elevator and sort of swept me into Mr. Dorfield's studio.
0: You know what, Barbara Jean Mudge?
1: What?
0: I like you.
1: I'm glad.
0: I'm going to be your agent. For free, too. No commission. Just for love. Let me see now. What would you like to be? A glamour girl? Researcher for Time magazine? Or would you rather be a fashion scout?
1: I want to be an actress.
0: Of course, I forgot.
1: Like Helen Hayes, if it's not asking too much.
0: I don't think you'll be Helen Hayes for a long time, though.
1: Oh, I don't expect to be famous immediately.
0: I'm glad to hear it. You know, there are two things wrong with you.
1: Yes?
0: First, you don't really care whether you're an actress or not.
1: But I do.
0: You just want to be famous. That's all, famous. Well, that's easy. Take a gun and shoot me. Or go over and sit on Tony Code's lap. You'll be famous. Look, duckling, forget this famous stuff. That's what's wrong with all you kids. You want everything. How about wanting nothing? That's it. What a beautiful idea. The girl who doesn't want to be a movie star, doesn't want a husband, doesn't want any money. You'll set a new standard for American women. The girl who doesn't want anything.
1: I want to be an actress.
0: Oh, yeah, so you said.
1: What's the other thing?
0: The other thing?
1: You said there were two things wrong with me.
0: The other way is the way you look.
1: What's wrong with the way I look?
0: You're just young, flat, insipid, colorless, no personality or character, nothing but beauty.
1: Is that bad?
0: Bad. Did you know beautiful girls have a harder time than ugly girls?
1: Do they?
0: Men don't marry beauty. They're afraid of it. Think it's too expensive, too troublesome. We've got to tone your beauty down, more like Dorothy McGuire. Scruffy shoes, moppy hair, any old rag for a dress, no makeup. A hat that's been gnawed for 3 days by a dog.
1: I think maybe I have to go.
0: But what about dinner?
1: It's getting late.
0: Look, duckling, don't worry about Gabriel. I talk wild, but I mean well. We'll have taxi, no passes, no tricks at all. And you'll save the dollar you were to spend for dinner.
1: 80 cents. All right. I'll stay.
2: How are you, Gabriel?
0: Hello, Tony. Like you to meet Bridget.
2: Hi, Bridget.
1: Hello.
2: Bridget what?
0: Just Bridget. Haven't you heard about her?
2: Not yet, but from the look of her, I expect to. And I'll be listening.
0: You do that.
1: Why did you call me Bridget?
0: Bridget's your name, that's why. I change everybody's name. Now then, Bridget, I know a guy who's trying to become a big-time model agent. Monty Emmerich. All he needs is one really standout girl. Do you follow me?
1: I think so.
0: Bridget, do you approve of me? Do you like me perhaps a little? Are you having any fun?
1: I'm having a fine time. Only
0: what?
1: I'm hungry.
0: Well, why didn't you say so, duckling? Let's eat. Let's eat.
3: Mr. Gabriel's office. No, I'm sorry. Mr. Gabriel isn't in at the moment. This is his secretary. Yes, I'll have him call Mr. Truesdale. Thank you.
0: Morning, Sarah.
3: Good afternoon, Mr. Gabriel.
0: No cracks. I overslept.
3: Mr. Dorfield's phoned three times. Said you ducked out on his party, and will you call him right away?
0: Remind me to phone him later. Anything else?
3: Collier's called about that short story. And did you notice a blonde young man sitting in the outside office? He says that his father...
0: Before I forget, phone Monty Emmerich. I found a girl I want him to look at. Fix an appointment for tomorrow. Tell him I'll bring her myself.
3: Who's the girl?
0: Curiosity. Sarah, take a letter. Dear Ben.
3: Ben who?
0: Ben Groats.
3: I remember. 2 years ago, he ran out on you.
0: Remember? He didn't need an agent. After I'd built him up and worked my elbows out, wrangling that contract for his lousy book.
3: I certainly do.
0: Well, I just ran into him on Park Avenue. Wants me to take him back. Can't get along without me. Okay, here we go. Dear Ben, it was a pleasant surprise, underline was, to meet you again after these many months. I've been giving our conversation a little thought, and I'd be glad to discuss it further with you, except that, scribble. Given that thing about how busy I am, the demands on my time, scribble. You know, Sarah, make them feel good, but don't let them think that I have won any part of them. Now, what was it you said about somebody in the outer office?
3: This young man. Says he's Nat Peck's son.
0: Well, I didn't know old Nat had a son.
3: Well, he could, of course, be an imposter. Calls himself Nathaniel Hawthorne Peck.
0: Well, show him in.
3: Yes, Mr. Gabriel.
0: And don't forget, call Monty Emmerich right away about the girl.
3: Right away, Mr. Gabriel. Will you come in, Mr. Peck?
4: Thank you. Mr. Gabriel?
0: That's right.
4: I'm Nathaniel Peck. I think you know my father.
0: Everybody knows Nat Peck. Sit down. What can I do for you?
4: Oh, frankly, sir, I'm looking for a business connection. Something in the agency line. Your name was suggested to me.
0: Oh, your father?
4: No. A matter of fact, Dad wanted me to come in with him.
0: Well, why don't you? He's one of the biggest literary agents in the business.
4: Oh, I couldn't, you know. That would smack of nepotism.
0: Well, why'd you come to me?
4: I've heard about you, how you get around, never miss a trick. I admire that sort of thing. Between you and me, Dad's a bit on the fuddy-duddy side, but I think you've got the most up-and-coming literary agency in the business. Frankly, I'd like to be in with you.
0: Well, I'm pretty much of a one-man organization.
4: Well, that's exactly the point. I don't want to go with one of the big agents. It seems to me that with my talents...
0: What talents are you referring to, Mr. Peck?
4: Well, contact work, that sort of thing. People like me, I'm told. I think I could bring you some new clients.
0: You know anything about writing?
4: Well, I turn out a short story now and then, a bit of verse, essays. And, of course, through my father, I've gotten to know most of the top writers personally.
0: Are you married?
4: No, sir.
0: You have an English accent. Why is that?
4: I was educated in England.
0: Mr. Peck, I have an idea I might be able to use you.
4: Yes?
0: Let's not talk anymore today. I want to think about this. Suppose you drop back tomorrow around this same time. We'll discuss it then, right?
4: Right-ho.
0: Exactly.
5: Sit down, Mr. Gabriel. Sit down.
0: Thank you, Nat.
5: I didn't recognize your name when you phoned. I've checked on you. You handled Drew Dorfield, right? And that bestseller of his, Tourmaline, right?
0: I handled Dorfield and approximately 30 other authors. Of course, my little business can't compare with yours. But...
5: Dorfield's the only one worth the trouble. He must bring you in $20,000 a year.
0: No use trying to tempt him, Nat. Dorfield's been with me a long time. We're old friends, and he's not changing agents.
5: Now, what's this you said over the telephone about my son?
0: He wants to come in with me.
5: Oh, wants to spend my money buying in with you, eh? Your money buying up all the nightlife in New York. I presume he's promised to hand a number of my clients over to you.
0: Why should I want to hand any of your clients? I've got all I can handle.
5: Well, what do you want with me?
0: Look, Nat, I think I understand this problem. Your son has been a problem, hasn't he?
5: Yes. Yes, he has.
0: Frankly, I don't want him in with me any more than you want him with you. I don't think he'll ever make an agent, but he might make a client.
5: Client? What are you talking about?
0: It would take a lot of work, time, and money, and I'm willing to put in the work and the time.
5: Come to the point.
0: Nat's a good-looking boy. On the lecture platform, he cut quite a figure with the women's club. He has a good voice. I believe I can make a personality out of him.
5: What kind of a personality?
0: I'll have to give it a little study, work out something that could bring credit to your name.
5: And money to your pocket.
0: We might make him as famous as Admiral Byrd or Trader Horn.
6: Of course, you'll have to write a book.
5: Well, the boy's done a little writing.
6: But this job would need a real expert. I'd like to borrow your man, Gregory, to do it. It'll have to be something solid. I'll furnish the ideas, tell the ghostwriter what to write. I'll also need your publicity department for the build-up and your influence to get the book published.
5: Mr. Gabriel, I've been an agent for a good many years, but I've never tried to sell talent where talent didn't exist.
2: How do you know your son isn't talented?
5: Well, I...
2: You couldn't stand in his way, would you? All he needs is a little help. You keep Gregory on your staff to help your writers polish up their stuff. What do publishers have editors for if not to help writers? Frankly, I can't see your objection. Of course, I could take the boy in with me and sell him a piece of my business and make him an agent. In time, I could teach him all the angles.
5: Hold on, hold on. I don't like your scheme, but I can't stop you from carrying it out. I can't dictate to Nathaniel either. If he wants to do this, he'll do it. But I do not want him in the literary agency business, either with me or with a competitor.
2: Then you won't oppose me if I turn him into a personality instead of an agent.
5: No, I won't oppose you.
2: And you'll let me have your man, Gregory, to ghostwrite your son's book?
5: Yes, yes, you can have him.
2: Wonderful. Now, how about some lunch?
5: I never eat in the middle of the day. Good afternoon, Mr. Gabriel.
2: And a very good afternoon to you.
3: So you got just what you wanted from old man Peck?
2: Including Gregory, his top ghostwriter.
3: I don't know how you do it. Oh, by the way, don't forget to phone Mr. Dorfield. He's been calling every half hour.
2: Any word from Hollywood about his book?
3: Well, there's a wire from Joe Harris sitting right in front of you.
2: Didn't see it. Well, oh. Interest in Tourmaline, hot as a firecracker, due to my campaign around studio, his campaign. Suggest we set asking price around $300,000 and settle for $250,000. He suggests. My efforts to sell book have caused terrific excitement. His efforts. In view of this, believe we should split 50-50. Well, I'll be a little Tommy Tittlemouse, that Santa Monica sunbather. Take a wire, Sarah.
3: Yes, Mr. Gabriel.
2: Mr. Joseph Harris, Hollywood. Dear Mr. Harris, get that, Sarah, mister. Book excites studios because number one bestseller needs no build-up. Stop. I have not yet and probably never will appoint a Hollywood representative for this book. Stop. I am exclusive agent and will set price when I am ready to do so. Stop. Sign it, Gabriel.
3: You're pretty mean to him. He's helped you through some nice picture deals.
2: Well, all right, take out the mister. But let the wire stand it is. No, well, add one more line. What's got into you, Joe? That'll let him see I'm still a friend, but he better not go too far.
3: Well, you may need him before you're through with this deal. If Hollywood wants Dorfield's novel, every agent out there will be trying to cut you out.
2: Maybe you better call Dorfield back. Tell him I've been out of town all morning, or I would have phoned and asked him to have dinner with me tonight. And...
7: I thought you'd be here.
3: Uh-oh.
7: Why wouldn't you talk to me on the phone?
2: Dorfield? Oh, I just... I'm telling Sarah to call you, ask you to meet me for dinner.
7: Where have you been all day? I phoned a dozen times.
2: Oh, I had to run down to Philadelphia, a conference with the Post people. Only just got back.
3: Mr. Gabriel, I'll send this wire.
7: No. What is it, Drew? What is it? Anything wrong?
8: I wish I knew. My nerves are shot. Been like this all week.
2: Well, sit down, my boy. Sit down. Relax.
8: I can't. I've got to pace. Got to work things out.
2: The book's gotten you down, hasn't it?
8: What are you talking about?
2: Look, Tourmaline's a bestseller, but we both know it's a potboiler.
8: It's nothing of the sort. People like it.
2: Sure, they do. Everybody likes it, but you and me and the critics.
8: All right, all right.
2: Drew, why don't you take a good solid year on your next book?
8: What next book? I may never write another. There's not an idea in my head.
2: What's really worrying you is what I just said. Tourmaline's a potboiler, and you don't like to admit it.
8: Tourmaline's the number one bestseller. I sweat blood on that book. It's no masterpiece, maybe, but it's certainly not a potboiler.
2: I say it is.
8: You know so much about writing, why aren't you an editor or a publisher?
2: I'm an agent, if you don't mind.
8: Why don't you write something yourself? I'll tell you why. You can't. You don't know what it takes to sit in front of a sheet of paper and make people come out of it. You haven't the foggiest idea what it takes.
2: Maybe not.
8: Money, that's all you think of. The agent Gabriel is only interested in making me go on writing so he can get his commission. That's all you care about. Hmm? Why don't you say something?
2: Potboiler.
8: Huh? Well, yeah, I know it is. Tell me the truth, and I hate you for it. I hate your guts. You didn't steal that girl from under my nose. What'd you do with her? Grab her yourself?
2: You mean the one at the party? Bridget? Well, she's my client.
8: Client, my eye. Never yet saw a woman writer with that kind of look. What's she ever written?
2: She's not a writer. Bridget's a model.
8: A model? Well. Gabriel, you're a genuine rascal. You know that, don't you?
2: Come on. I'll buy you a drink and tell you about Bridget. It's quite a story.

0: I hope none of my clients see me riding through Central Park in this open barouche.
1: Moonstruck.
2: I wanted to do this ever since I came to New York. Only I could never afford it.
0: How long have you been in New York, Bridget?
2: This is my second year.
0: Do you think you're getting anywhere?
2: My teachers at the academy say I could take a small part in a play. Only somebody would give me a small part.
0: Bridget should never take a small part.
2: Are you going to call me Bridget all the time?
0: Why not? It fits you. It's a healthy name, like pigtails and apple red cheeks and new moon hay. You couldn't be a star if you were Barbara Jean Mudge.
2: But don't I need a last name?
0: Serena doesn't. Annabella doesn't. Hildegard doesn't. Say, haven't you done something to your hair?
2: I change it all the time. I like to be different people.
0: What perfume do you use, duckling?
2: Just soap. That's all. I don't like it. What was that for?
0: That was for getting it over with. I knew I'd want to kiss you sooner or later. If the subject comes up again, we're over the first hurdle, see?
2: I see.
0: Richard, can you sing?
2: What's that have to do with your kissing me?
0: I'm in a mood to hear some singing, and I can't carry a tune myself. You sing, don't you?
2: Not very well.
0: But actresses often have to sing.
2: I don't know the words to most songs.
0: Oh, that's too bad.
2: There's an old Christmas carol I think I could remember.
0: Go ahead, remember.
2: I haven't thought of it in a long time.
0: Think of it.
2: Not since I was a little girl. I don't know what made me think of it now.
0: Sing it to me, duckling.
2: I learned it in school. My father always liked to hear me sing it.
0: Good Lord, do I remind you of your father? Is that why you remembered it?
2: Oh, no. My father wears glasses. He runs a hardware store back in Galena.
0: Never mind about your father. What's the song of yours called?
2: Well, it's the 12 Days of Christmas, I think.
0: Go ahead, sing it.
2: Well, it starts like this. On the first day of Christmas, my true love sent to me partridge in a pear tree. On the second day of Christmas, my true love sent to me two turtle doves and a partridge in
0: a
2: pear
0: tree. That's a very funny song.
2: It's not supposed to be. Maybe it's the way I sing it.
0: No, I like the way you sing it. Go on, sing it some more.
2: On the third day of Christmas, my true love sent to me three French hens, two turtle doves, and a partridge in a pear tree.
0: I was wrong, duckling. It's not a funny song. It's a very sweet song.
2: On the fourth day of Christmas, my true love sent to me

0: Tiny. Who does Anna Poetry?
1: Was that you singing in here?
0: Was I, sir? Well, what do you know?
1: Well, I know something's changed you. That's what I know.
0: Sarah, I'm humdrum this afternoon. Can't you invent something with a different flavor? This whole office is humdrum. What's the matter?
1: I don't know, Mr. Gabriel.
0: When's Bridget coming in?
1: Who?
0: Bridget. You were supposed to call her and tell her we were seeing Monty Emmerich this afternoon.
1: Miss Mudge will be here at 4:30. Young Mr. Peck is here now with his ghost, Mr. Gregory. They already knew each other, so I didn't have to introduce them.
0: If Bridget comes before they leave, put her in one of the other offices. I'd rather not have her run into young Mr. Peck.
1: Why not?
0: Bridget is a very young girl, and I just don't like the boy's charm. You fell for it yourself.
1: I did not.
0: I saw you. So we'll just keep Bridget away from Prince Charming. Understand?
1: She must be something special to get you so worked up.
0: Oh, she's just an ordinary girl, Sarah, quite ordinary. Wait a minute. Maybe you can tell me something.
1: I doubt it.
0: What happens when you take a girl like that and make her into some other kind of a girl? For instance, who would you rather be like if you were not yourself?
1: What?
0: I'm serious. Who would you like to be like if you weren't you?
1: Well, I'm not complaining.
0: I know that. I wouldn't have you any different, believe me. But you'd like to be different, wouldn't you?
1: I would not.
0: All right, so you won't play. Just tell me this. Which do I look like, Pygmalion or Svengali?
1: Who are they, ballet dancers?
0: As I mentioned before, it's a humdrum day. Show Mr. Peck in and his ghost.
1: Yes, Mr. Gabriel.
0: And keep Bridget out of that boy's way.
1: Well, I'll try, Mr. Gabriel.
2: Hello there, Mr. Gabriel. How are you?
0: Sorry I had to keep you waiting. There was a call from Hollywood. Sit down. Oh, how are you, Gregory?
3: Not too bad.
4: I can't say I wasn't impatient, waiting out there, wondering what you decided about me.
0: All right. Here's what I have decided. I'm going to take you on.
4: You are?
0: But not as a member of the firm, no. I'm going to make you a personality. You're going to be bigger than John Gunther.
4: Am I?
0: Yes, sir. We're going to do it together. You and I, and you too, Gregory.
3: Glad to help.
0: Gregory, I read that last job you did.
3: General Holcomb's memoirs?
0: Wonderful, wonderful, wonderful. Don't know how he did it. You caught the old boy's spirit better than he could have done it himself.
3: Well, thanks.
0: And you're going to do the same thing for our boy.
4: What am I supposed to write?
0: That's what we have to decide this afternoon. First, we'll do a magazine article, something with dynamite in it, something that we can plant in Curio magazine that'll attract all the book publishers, if it's sensational enough. I've got it. Yes. We'll blast American education. You're an American who was educated both here and abroad, so apparently you'll know what you're talking about.
4: Yes, but so far as
0: you blast the low-salary paid American teachers, the standardization, the ivory-covered nonsense of our universities, and you'll praise British education. Start a first-class controversy.
4: But I really didn't like school in England.
0: So what? After this magazine article, you'll do a book. You'll go on a lecture tour like Anthony Coate, all those women's clubs. What do you think, Gregory? Can you do a job on this?
3: Sure, I was in England once. Went to Shakespeare's birthplace.
0: There's your inspiration. Couldn't ask for a better inspiration than that.
3: Sure. I'll write the magazine article tonight.
0: We'll plant it in Curio magazine tomorrow, and then there'll come the headlines. Let's see, what do we call this article? Something with a wallop. Huh, how about this? The Great American Moron.
3: Not bad.
0: That's it. Every kid knows what a moron is. That's what we'll call it, boys. The Great American Moron. Monty, this is Bridget.
5: Hello, Bridget.
1: Hello.
0: I brought it to you as I said I would. Well, how do you like her looks?
5: What's her last name?
0: No last name.
5: Why not?
0: Showmanship, Monty. Showmanship.
5: So what do I do with her?
0: You take her on, put her through the hoops. Gonna make you famous. Sit down, Bridget. You handle some classy models, Monty, but you're not in big time, right?
5: One girl won't put me in the big time.
0: One girl will if she's Bridget, and I'll tell you why. Don't mind the shop talk, duckling. It concerns you.
1: I'm listening.
0: Monty, people would like to see character in their beauty, not rubber stamps, but a real human being. You're going to make Bridget a symbol of the plain Janes of America. There are millions of girls who do the best they can with what they got.
5: But she's not plain. She's a knockout.
0: Of course she's a knockout, but she prefers to be plain. If she were really plain, we'd get nowhere. But we only say she's plain. I've already got Tony Coate curious about her. We'll plant her first pictures in Life magazine. Dorfield, the novelist, will introduce her on some radio show. You'll have a ready-made celebrity on your hands, Monty. Then comes the final irresistible touch. We'll say that she's reluctant to do any modeling.
6: See, and that'll make your customers fall over themselves to get to her. What do you say, Monty?
5: Well, what can I lose? We'll photograph her tomorrow.
0: I knew you'd take her on, Monty.
5: She's okay, this girl. I like her.
0: I like her, too. Don't tell her, Monty, but I like her a lot.
6: I heard what you said.
0: Never believe anything you hear, duckling, especially when you hear me say it.
6: Then you didn't mean what you said?
0: I meant it, all of it, but just the same, don't you believe a word of it.
7: 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John Garfield stars in Fletcher Markle's production of Let Me Do the Talking.

0: All right, Sarah, this is it. 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
1: Yes, Mr. Gabriel.
0: Drew Garfield finally agrees to following terms on number one bestseller Tourmaline. 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Stop. Address all communications to Charles Gabriel, 247 Park Avenue, New York City, who is sole and exclusive agent, signed Gabriel. Be sure to send a copy of that to Joe Harris, will you?
1: Yes, Mr. Gabriel.
0: That'll show him and every other agent in Hollywood who's running things. Sarah, you know what? You can't trust some of these agents.
2: Gabriel, $300,000 is a lot of money.
0: What's the matter, Dorfield? Don't you want it?
2: Of course I want it. Can you get it?
0: It may take time, but I'll get it.
2: Meanwhile, I think I'll go up to Great Barrington for a week.
0: Oh, you going to start on a new book?
2: I don't know. Hope so.
0: Well, let me know when you find out. What's on my schedule this afternoon, Sarah?
1: Mr. Code phoned while you were out to lunch.
0: I'll call Tony later.
1: Oh, and here's a wire from that woman out in Colorado Springs.
0: What woman in Colorado Springs?
1: Ethel Folger, spelled with two F's. The one you told her write about things she knows about.
0: And what's her trouble?
1: Well, she says, your encouragement has inspired me to start new novel about the Black Hills. Stop. We'll bring first draft to New York for your opinion and advice.
0: Another visiting authoress who will want to see Oklahoma. Send her a wire. Delighted to learn you are starting new book. Scribble, scribble, scribble. You know, anything else?
1: Mr. Peck's waiting to see you.
0: Nathaniel? We'll send the boy in.
1: Oh, yes, Mr. Gabriel. Come in, Mr. Peck.
3: Thanks, Sarah. Well, Gabriel, looks like we've done it.
0: Done what?
3: Don't tell me you haven't seen my article in Curio magazine.
0: Oh, that. I saw it yesterday before it hit the stand.
3: They've even printed my picture.
0: Well, that is what is known as the build-up. Any reactions yet?
3: Yes. I've been asked to speak before a class in writing at New York University and to discuss what's wrong with American university life.
0: That should be worth a few headlines.
3: Somebody phoned and asked if I had an agent. When I told him you were, he just hung up. I think he was an agent, too.
0: Well, good boy. What about your father?
3: I saw Dad this morning. He thought the article was swell. Seemed to be very proud of his offspring, for once.
0: All right. Now, you and Gregory want to get started on an outline for the book. Expand the magazine article. Compare British public schools with American private schools. Blast all those antiquated textbooks and... Yes, Sarah?
4: Miss Mudge is here to see you.
0: Oh? Oh, Bridget. Well, all right. Send her in. One of my other clients... you don't mind.
3: Of course.
5: Oh, Gabriel.
0: Come in, Doc Lane.
5: Why didn't you tell me life was going to have my pictures today?
0: Matter of fact, I forgot.
5: Here, just look at them.
0: Oh, this is Mr. Peck, Bridget.
6: How do you do, Bridget?
5: Hello, Gabriel. How do you like them?
0: Well, life seems to have done all right by you.
6: Are all these pictures of you?
5: Three whole pages. I've had the most exciting day, Gabriel. I didn't even know my pictures were in the magazine until people at school started calling me the cliché kid.
0: Young, model... demonstrates everybody's favorite cliches.
6: Oh, these are splendid.
5: You think so? What about you, Gabriel? What do you think?
0: Not bad. Look at you, duckling. Tickled pink. Pretty as a picture. Higher than a kite.
5: I tried to reach you, Gabriel, but I kept getting so many calls at school that they finally wouldn't let me use the phone anymore.
0: Who called you? Anybody important?
5: All kinds of people. There was one man wanted me to meet him at City Hall at 3 o'clock to get a marriage license.
0: The usual crackpots.
5: Somebody even phoned all the way from Hollywood.
0: Oh, yes? Who?
5: Somebody named Dow.
0: Al Dow. He never sleeps. What'd you tell him?
5: To call you.
0: What did he say to that?
5: He said you're old friends.
0: We're old enemies.
5: He wanted to know if I was under contract to you, and I told him I wasn't under contract to anybody, and then he got excited, and he asked me to come out to Hollywood.
0: So you told him you'd be right out, huh?
5: Don't be silly.
0: If it wasn't too much trouble, I'd fly out there and punch him in the nose. Well, you two, it looks as though you're on your way to fame and fortune.
3: I certainly hope so, for both of us.
0: Nathaniel, you'll get Gregory going on that book. We'll sell it to the publisher from the Outline, and I'll come down and hear you talk this to this writing class at New York University and lay out a speaking tour for you.
3: Well, good.
0: Bridget, we'll see what offers start coming in as a result of this life spread. I'll get you on a radio program next week and maybe a part on in a Broadway show.
5: Oh, Gabriel, you're wonderful.
0: Oh, me? I haven't even begun to start yet.

0: I like this place. Brings out the gypsy in me.
1: I'm glad.
0: Is there anything wrong? You aren't saying much tonight.
1: Bridget, why wouldn't you go to Hollywood?
0: To leave you? Don't be silly.
1: So that's it.
0: There's Mr. Code coming in.
1: Every place we go, we run into Tony Code.
2: Hi there.
3: Well, young lady, I saw you in Life today. Wonderful pictures.
0: Thank you.
1: Wonderful girl.
3: Gabriel, I have an idea for a radio show I want to talk to you about. I phoned you at the office.
1: Meant to call you back, but got involved.
3: I'll drop by and see you one day this week.
1: Oh, you do that. You do that.
3: See you in the magazine, Bridget.
0: I hope so. I like him.
1: Tony's all right.
0: I like you, too. Even if you are quiet tonight.
1: I'm too happy to make any noise. Don't think I've ever been as happy as this before.
0: I want to make you happy always.
1: Nobody's happy always.
0: I think I am. But I'm so crazy about just being alive that sometimes I think it can't last. Sometimes I think I'm not entitled to it.
1: Everybody's entitled to it. Haven't you read the Constitution? Only there are 10 million different ways to be happy. I like it this way.
0: I like it, too.
1: Another daiquiri?
0: Not just now. Gabriel, is something bothering you?
1: No.
0: I never knew you to be like this before.
1: I've been trying to decide something.
0: About what?
1: About you. I don't know what to do about you.
0: I want to help.
1: Bridget, I'm very fond of you.
0: I love you, Gabriel.
1: Not so fast.
0: Why not?
1: Well, it's not supposed to be done so quickly.
0: Oh.
1: I love you too, but that's different. I don't think you ought to love me. You see, my whole life, my business, my habits, everything's against marriage for me. You ought to fall in love with somebody who's married. What was that for?
0: For you?
1: I thought you didn't like to kiss in public.
0: I don't. Anybody but you.
1: I see what you mean. Look, how about coming up to my place after dinner?
0: Place? I've often wondered where you live.
1: I have a suite in a hotel across from the office. I have some wonderful records.
0: What kind of records?
1: My favorites are the 3 B's.
0: What are they?
1: Beethoven, Brahms, and Bridget.
0: All right. After dinner, we'll listen to music. This is where you live. Flush doorman and everything.
4: Nothing but the best. Let's stop at the desk and see if I have any messages.
5: Good evening, Mr. Gabriel.
4: Oh, hello, Eddie. Got anything for me?
5: Yes, your secretary's been calling all evening.
4: Oh, Sarah?
5: She's on the line now.
4: I'll take it in the booth.
5: Yes, Mr. Gabriel.
1: This doesn't sound so good.
0: What doesn't?
4: Well, something's up. Sarah's going to sit at the office at this hour.
0: No music tonight?
4: Wait till I talk to Sarah, see what's up. Here we are. Hello?
6: Gabriel?
4: Yes, Sarah, what is it?
6: I've been trying to reach you all over town.
4: I know.
6: Everything happened the minute you left.
4: All right, let's have it.
6: Well, first of all, Nat Peck wants you to meet him for lunch tomorrow.
4: The man who never eats in the middle of the day?
6: Well, he seemed mighty anxious to eat tomorrow. I'm to let him know if you can make it.
4: Sure, I'll have lunch with him. What else?
6: Norman Dyke called from Hollywood. Says he's walking out on his contract unless the studio makes him a full producer.
4: I'll phone him in the morning. Is that all?
6: No, and this is the most important. Drew Dorfield's been calling every half hour. Has to talk with you tonight.
4: I thought he was up in the country working on his new book.
6: Well, he's here. He's been locked up all afternoon with some big shot over at Imperial Pictures.
4: What?
6: They've made Dorfield some sort of an offer for Tourmaline.
4: Dorfield can't sell his book without me.
6: He's waiting at his studio to hear from you.
4: I'll go right up there, right away. Anything else?
6: Oh, there's a lot of other stuff, but nothing that won't keep until morning.
4: Thanks, Sarah. Good night.
6: Good night.
0: Well?
1: You heard?
0: I heard.
1: No music tonight.
0: No music.
1: Maybe some other time.
0: Maybe.
4: But how did they get a hold of you, Drew? I thought you were in the Berkshires.
3: Came back this morning. Ran into Carter, 21. He's Imperial's Eastern Story editor. Had lunch with him.
4: And after lunch, he casually said, let's drop up to the projection room and look at one of our new films.
3: How'd you know?
4: How did I know, yes? I know this routine backwards. When the lights go up, there was this butterball sitting alongside you. Carter introduced you to him, Vice President, Ace of Imperial Pictures.
3: Well, before I knew it, I was in the guy's private office.
4: That beautiful pickled oak office with Mr. Ace sitting in the center. Well, what'd you promise?
3: Not a thing, Gabriel, not a thing. I told him you were my agent and he'd have to call you. He wouldn't do it. But he offered me $100,000 for the book.
4: Peanuts. Did you tell him that we're asking $300,000?
3: We said we'll never get it.
4: Sure, we'll get it.
3: We said his was the only company that would make an offer that none of the others has. Yeah, is that right?
4: It's too soon. I only fixed the price yesterday. Come on, what else did he say?
3: Well, he raised his offer to $110,000, so I wouldn't have to take your 10% out of it.
4: Why, that dirty...
3: Just a minute. Ace says they won't pay a penny more.
4: We'll see about that. Where'd you leave it?
3: Well, when Ace found I wouldn't commit myself, he agreed to see you and discuss it further.
4: Mm-hmm.
3: He'll be in his office tomorrow morning at 10:30.
4: And I'll drop in to see him at 11:30. That ought to show him. Hello, Ace.
2: Come in, Gabriel. Come in.
4: You know why I'm here.
2: Yes, and I'll come right to the point. How much do you want?
4: Why did you go behind my back yesterday?
2: Sit down, Gabriel. What are you talking about?
4: You know very well I'm the sole agent on Tremoline, and Drew Dorfield can't make a deal without me. 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
2: Oh, you agents, you're all alike. It's a free country. Why shouldn't I talk to Dorfield? You want to sell Tremoline, or don't you?
4: What are you offering?
2: Me? I'm not offering anything. What do you really want for this book?
4: $300,000.
2: I told Dorfield yesterday, and I'll tell you now. We'll give you $100,000 and throw in an extra 10 for your commission. That's tops. If you don't want it, we're wasting time.
4: Well, I'd better be running on.
2: What?
4: I've got a luncheon date with Nat Peck. The old boy doesn't eat in the middle of the day, but once every 5 years. I wouldn't want to keep him waiting.
2: Now, look here, Gabriel.
4: $300,000.
2: $200,000.
4: $200,000?
2: That's as high as we'll go.
4: I'll have to think about it.
2: $200,000, and that's final.
4: I'll let you know.
2: When?
4: After I've heard from Paramount, MGM, and a couple of the others.
2: Gabriel, what would you like? Cocktail first?
4: Scotch and soda, Nat.
2: I never take anything until later in the day myself. The waiter will be here in a moment. I hear you're asking $300,000 from the picture people for the Dorfield book.
4: That's right, Nat.
2: Think you'll get it?
4: I just had an offer of $200,000 from Mace at Imperial Pictures.
2: You taking it?
4: Not yet. What did you think of your son's magazine article?
2: Boy has a lot to learn, but it did him no harm. It was brash, but magazines ought to be brash once in a while. Stirs things up, gets people talking. Frankly, Gabriel, I never realized that the money I spent on Nathaniel's education would ever show a return. I want to thank you for that. You're quite right about it.
4: He and Gregory are outlining a book. I think I'm going to be able to place it with George Dickery's firm.
2: Excellent. Gabriel. I've been doing some checking up on you.
4: I thought you would be.
2: I find you run your office with an extremely small overhead.
4: Well, yes, compared to your outfit.
2: You handle 30, 35 clients, and yet you have a staff of only 3 people. Secretary, 1 reader, and 1 legal assistant.
4: Something on your mind, Nat? Why this questionnaire?
2: I'm getting old, but I don't want my agency to get old. I've got some good people on my staff, but I've got an idea that times are changing.
4: They always are.
2: And I need someone who can change with them. I need a new spark plug, and I like the way you work. I like the way you brought out Nathaniel's ability.
4: Well, I'm kind of proud of myself, the way your boy came through.
2: I like the way you're selling Dorfield's novel to Hollywood. It all convinces me that you're the man I need. If you're interested, of course.
4: A year ago, I might have been.
2: Then you're not interested now?
4: No, sorry.
2: That's what I like about you. Never any indecision. Well, Gabriel, my offer stands if you change your mind. Now then, where's our lunch?
4: We haven't ordered yet.
2: That's right, we haven't.
4: So I got Mr. Ace to raise his offer to $200,000.
3: Ah, my favorite agent is Agent Gabriel. That's more than I've ever gotten for any of my books. When do we sign contract?
4: You don't, not yet.
3: Well, why not?
4: We're waiting for a better offer.
3: Better off? Are you crazy?
4: We're going to get $300,000 if I have to fly out to Hollywood.
3: Oh, but Ace said we'd never get that much.
4: Ace said you'd only get $110,000. But he'd already offered more than that himself. Let me handle this deal my way, and I promise you we'll get $300,000.
3: Well, I hope you know what you're doing.
4: I hope so, too. This has been a wonderful day.
7: Yes, I know. You were wearing your pork pie hat when you came in.
4: I've set Bridget on a big radio show next week. And by the way, phone her and tell her I must have dinner and see her tonight.
7: Yes, Mr. Gabriel. Now, what else happened today?
4: Old Nat Peck offered to take me in with him.
7: You're going to do it?
4: What do you think? I'm flying too high on my own. This afternoon, George Dickory agreed to publish Nathaniel's book, and Imperial Pictures have offered $200,000 for Dorfield's book.
7: Well, it has been quite a day.
4: And it's not over yet, Sarah. There's more to come. You won't forget to phone Bridget, will you?
7: No, Mr. Gabriel, I'll phone her right away.
4: Tell her to meet me for dinner.
7: The usual place?
4: The usual place. Duckling, I've got so much I want to tell you.
0: And there's something I want to tell you, too.
4: Yes? What's that?
0: I don't like it, Gabriel.
4: Don't like what?
0: Any of it. Posing, publicity, all of it.
4: What's this?
0: I hate my pictures in all those magazines. I hate people staring at me. Please get me out of it, Gabriel. Please. I don't want to be a model. I just want to be me.
8: But you once told me you liked to be different people. We had a great plan, remember? I was to make you into the girl who didn't want anything.
0: I guess maybe I already was the girl who didn't want anything.
8: Well, this suits me perfect. I'll cancel everything. Photographs, publicity, radio show. It suits me just fine.
0: Then you aren't angry?
8: Angry? Darling, I'm the happiest man in this big city. I told Sarah this has been a wonderful day, and it wasn't over yet, and I was right.
0: Oh, I'm so glad you aren't angry.
8: Look, Duckling, there was a special reason why I had to see you tonight.
0: Was there?
8: I changed my mind about marriage.
0: Oh. From what to what?
8: From con to pro. I'm no longer against it. I've decided it has advantages.
0: I'm glad to hear that.
8: Oh, I'm serious. You and I are going to get married.
0: Oh, Gabriel.
8: Well, don't tell me you're surprised.
0: Well, yes, I am. I... Gabriel, you see something?
8: I should have realized how it was weeks ago.
0: Yes, you should have, Gabriel.
8: I must have been out of my head when I told you I didn't want marriage. I never had wanted it until... Until now, the truth is, I need you, Bridget. I find myself during the day thinking of how I'm meeting Bridget for dinner. I need you, darling. I'm no good without you.
0: What made you change your mind?
8: You. You've got everything I like, everything. I want time with you, Bridget. Lots of time. We've really been together. There have always been interruptions.
0: Here's Nathaniel.
8: Yeah, see what I mean? I thought Nathaniel was... talking to some woman's club up in Westchester.
0: No, I asked him to meet us here when he was through. I hope you don't mind.
8: I do mind. I mind very much.
9: Hi, Gabriel.
8: Go away, boy. Go away. Go write a book.
9: Well, how's my Bridgie?
8: Who's Bridgie?
9: Bridget. I call her Bridgie.
8: Aren't we cute?
9: Well, you two ordered dinner?
8: No, you're just in time. Pull up a menu and sit down.
9: Thanks. I stopped in at the apartment for a clean shirt. Dad said he had a talk with you this afternoon, Gabriel.
8: That's right.
9: Say anything nice about me.
8: Nothing that you don't know already.
9: He had a client of yours at the apartment.
8: Client? What client?
9: Mr. Dorfield.
8: Dorfield? What was he doing there?
9: I don't know. Something about his book. Selling it to Hollywood.
8: Well, I'll be it. So Nat Peck's getting in on this. You can't trust anybody. If he thinks he's going to horn
10: in... Hey, Gabriel. How's my fan?
8: Go away, Tony. I'm in a bad mood tonight. Go away.
10: Oh, sorry, old boy. Dreadfully sorry. How's little Bridget?
0: Oh, I'm fine, thanks.
9: You're Anthony Code, aren't you?
10: That's right.
9: My name's Peck, Nathaniel Peck.
10: I know who you are.
9: Gabriel, didn't you say something yesterday about Mr. Code writing a foreword to my book?
8: It was just an idea.
9: I'm doing an expose of American education, you know.
10: That should be good.
9: I've never written a book before.
10: Well, don't.
0: Mr. Code, if I write a book, would you do a foreword to it?
10: I'd do anything for you, baby, but I wouldn't write a semicolon for your boyfriend, Peck.
8: What's the matter with you, Tony?
10: Gabriel... I'm beginning to think you can't see very well, especially if something's right under your nose.
8: What kind of a crack is that?
9: Am I to understand, Mr. Code, that you won't do the foreword to my book?
10: Yes, and you can understand this, too. Lay off Gabriel's girl.
8: What are you talking about?
9: Yes, what?
10: Gabriel's a pal of mine, the best pal I've got.
9: I'm sure he is.
10: Matter of fact, I have a good mind to push your face in.
9: Yes? You and who else?
10: Me and nobody else. Like this!

0: Gabriel. I was surprised when my butler said you were here.
1: I'm sorry to bother you in the middle of the night, but I had to talk to you.
0: James, do you mind about my offer?
1: No. It's something else.
0: Well, sit down, sit down.
1: I'd rather stand.
0: Then I'll sit down. What's on your mind?
1: Dorfield. I just left your son. Nathaniel mentioned that Dorfield was here with you this evening.
0: That's right.
1: Why?
0: You don't trust me, do you? Or Dorfield either, huh?
1: Dorfield's my client, and you're an agent. I think I've got a right to know what's going on.
0: Certainly, my boy, but you ought to know me better than to think I'm doing anything behind your back. As for Dorfield, well, you'll have to handle him yourself.
1: I'm listening.
0: It's very simple. Dorfield called me after dinner, asked to see me. We have mutual friends. I tried to reach you, but couldn't.
1: Well, what did he want?
0: Advice, chiefly. He was very upset because he thought you'd botched the movie deal on his book. He proposed that I try to get him a better offer.
1: Why, that dirty cannot be...
0: Now, don't judge him too harshly. He felt you weren't getting enough money for him, that you'd never get $300,000.
1: I'm still listening.
0: I told him I wouldn't touch him with a 9-foot pole. I told him he was lucky to get even $200,000 for such tripe and that you were doing a fine job.
1: Yes?
0: I told him he was being a spoiled and stubborn child, that agent jumping is highly dishonorable, and I, for one, would not be a party to it. I think you'll behave now.
1: Well, how can I thank you, Nat?
0: I don't want any thanks. Just remember to keep my offer in mind.
1: I'll do that.
0: Well, going to the wedding tomorrow?
1: What wedding?
0: My son's getting married. Didn't Nathaniel tell you?
1: Well, no. Well, he must have slipped his mind. Who's he marrying?
0: I believe the young lady's a client of yours. Charming girl, calls herself Bridget.
1: Bridget?
0: Yes, charming girl.
1: Bridget? Bridget's marrying your son?
0: Tomorrow afternoon at City Hall. They got the license several days ago.
1: They did? I better be going now. Good night, Nat.
0: Good night, boy.
1: Thanks. Thanks for everything.

0: I think I like this headline best. Writer socks writer. Anthony Code fights for girl in nightclub.
1: I've seen them all.
0: Nice publicity. The Tribune was the only one that printed your name, and they buried it at the bottom of the story.
1: That's where it ought to be. Sarah, send some flowers to Bridget. Roses. Lots of roses.
0: Oh, you think maybe that'll make her feel better?
1: I guess she feels pretty good. She's getting married this afternoon.
0: Why, Mr. Gabriel, congratulations!
1: Not me, Sarah. She's marrying Nathaniel Hawthorne Peck.
0: Oh, the poor girl.
1: What do you mean, the poor girl? She'll be happy. She's in love with him.
0: So is he.
1: You send the roses and no cracks.
0: Yes, Mr. Gabriel.
1: Now, what's on the schedule for today?
0: There's another wire from Norman Dyke.
1: Mm-hmm.
0: He says unless you talk to his studio, he's walking out.
1: I wish I could get out there. I'd work out a new contract from Sell the Dorfield Book and tend to a lot of other stuff.
0: And Miss Folger is waiting to see you.
1: Who's Miss Folger?
0: Remember? Spelled with two Fs. From Colorado Springs. She's brought the outline of her novel to discuss with you.
1: You mean she's here?
0: Sitting outside, big as life.
1: And if she wants me to take her to see Oklahoma, I'll... Oh, all right. I'll show her in.
0: Yes, Mr. Gabriel. Come in, Miss Folger.
2: Mr. Gabriel, after all these months, we finally meet.
1: This is a very great pleasure indeed, Miss Folger.
2: I'm going to be in New York for 2 weeks, and I hope to see a great deal of you, Mr. Gabriel.
1: Excellent.
2: As a matter of fact, I'm staying at your hotel.
1: What?
2: I had no idea till the bellboy told me.
1: A most happy coincidence.
2: I asked him how to find your office, and he said you lived there.
1: I'll try to make your stay in New York as pleasant as possible. Is there anything special you'd like to do?
2: Well, yes. There's one thing, Mr. Gabriel. I'd adore seeing that musical I've heard so much about, Oklahoma.
1: I knew you would.
2: Did you really? How clever of you.
1: I'll see what I can do about tickets. Suppose we have dinner together tonight and talk about your book.
2: Wonderful. Someplace quiet. Just the two of us.
1: Yeah, just the two of us. Here, let me open the door for you.
2: Thank you.
1: I understand your new book's about the Black Hills.
2: Yes, life and love in the Old West. Seen through the eyes of a tiny child.
1: Well, that should be different. What are you calling it?
2: You won't laugh.
1: I haven't laughed all day.
2: Well, I'm taking my title from an old Christmas carol. You've probably never even heard of it.
1: That's very likely.
2: I'm calling my book A Partridge in a Pear Tree.
1: Three French horns, two turtle doves, and a partridge in a pear tree.
2: Why, you know it.
1: Yes, Miss Holder, I know it.
3: On the fourth day of Christmas, my true love sent to me.
1: Now you hurry back to the hotel and dress for dinner. I'll pick you up there at 7.
2: Oh, that's wonderful, Mr. Gabriel. I'm looking forward to this, my first night in New York. You and Oklahoma. I'll see you at 7.
1: Sarah, come in here.
0: Yes, Mr. Gabriel? Is anything wrong?
1: Get me a seat on the next plane for California.
0: What?
1: Phone Dorfield. Tell him I'm flying to Hollywood to sell his book. Wire Norman Dyke. Tell him I'm coming out to fix his contract.
0: Oh, yes, Mr. Gabriel.
1: And don't forget those roses for Bridget.
0: No, Mr. Gabriel.
1: Put a card in with him. All good wishes. Scribble, scribble, scribble, scribble, yeah, et cetera. You know what to say.
0: How long will you stay out on the coast?
1: I don't know. Maybe a month.
0: Well, what about Miss Folger? Didn't you tell her you'd have dinner with her?
1: Phone her at the hotel after I've left. Tell her I was called out of town. Tell her I've gone to Oklahoma.

0: From Studio One, you have just heard John Garfield in Fletcher Markle's production of Let Me Do the Talking by Richard Meland. Another full hour of dramatic entertainment from radio's most celebrated playhouse. Tonight's script was especially prepared for this series by Vincent McConnor. The original musical score was composed and conducted by Alexander Semler. And now, again, Mr. Markle.
1: May a producer present the principals in our cast tonight. In the foreground,
2: Charles Gabriel.
1: Was played, of course, by Mr. Garfield, adding another exciting performance to his current film hits Body and Soul and Gentleman's Agreement.
3: Bridget.
1: Was played by Mercedes McCambridge.
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1: Was Hedley Rennie.
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1: Was Hester Sondergaard.
7: Matt Peck.
1: Was Robert Dryden. Grace Coppin played Ethel Folger, and Gregory Morton was Anthony Code. Actively assisting were Louis Quinn, John Merlin, Barney Franks, and William Keane. Next week from Studio One, a romantic story about a fellow citizen, if not a fellow tradesman, of tonight's Charles Gabriel. His name is Toby McLean. He's a sports writer, and he's familiarly known, which is the title of the wonderful book Catherine Brush wrote about him many years ago. To bring Toby McLean to life for you next week, we have as a visiting player a young man of Hollywood who is currently demonstrating impressive talents in the motion picture Crossfire, Mr. Robert Mitchum. I hope you'll be with us. Until then, until next week, and Robert Mitchum and Young Man of Manhattan, this is Fletcher Markle with a good night and thank you from all of us in Studio One.

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12: Mama's kitchen isn't so bad in the light of day.
13: You mean the floodwaters have receded?
12: You wouldn't know anything had happened, almost. The only real casualty is Mama's double boiler.
13: Chalk up one double boiler we owe to Mama.
12: Half of it's all right. I mean, there's only a hole in one pot. It ought to single boil pretty well.
13: That sounds on the complicated side.
12: David.
13: Yes, darling?
12: It really is nice to be an architect.
13: What do you mean, nice?
12: I mean, it is fun. An architect must have a good time being an architect.
13: Come on in, darling. I can't hear you. Ouch. Nicked myself with this...

0: Why talk, then?
1: I wasn't until you started.
0: No, but you were singing.
1: That's different. I don't know what I'm so happy about.
0: It's contagious. You caught it from me.
1: I just uncaught it. I just remembered that we have to have dinner with your Aunt Louisa tonight.
0: Well, we have to eat somewhere. It might as well be at Aunt Louisa's.
1: On the theory that if you're going to be shot, you might as well be hung.
0: We wouldn't be settled enough to eat at home anyway. We can leave early.
1: Certainly takes more time for two people to get up in the morning than for one.
0: Naturally, it takes twice as long. David, stop. If you kiss me, it'll take twice as long again. Oh, darling, you smell pretty.
1: Well, that's a nice way for a man to smell.
0: I love the way men smell of shaving soap.
1: Have you had a lot of experience?
0: Oh, dear, and I tried so hard to keep my past a secret. David, I never dreamed an architect did more than just draw pictures on paper.
1: You never dreamed an architect doesn't do what?
0: Doesn't do more than just draw pretty pictures on pieces of colored paper.
1: Oh, where's my tie? Oh, here it is. That's only the beginning. He supervises the construction, schedules the work, gets the mason finished before the carpenters start, and the carpenters out before the plumbers, and the plumbers out before the electricians, and the electricians out before the painters. An architect's work is never done.
0: In that case, a woman should be very useful to an architect.
1: Very useful to this architect. Indispensable, in fact. I don't know how this particular architect ever got along without you.
0: Oh, David, we'll never get to breakfast.
1: No. All right. Come along if you'd rather eat.
0: I wouldn't rather. Oh, darling, I can't believe we'll be in our own apartment tonight.
1: It'll be like a honeymoon. I wish I could be sure the painters will be finished.
0: They will. I told them we couldn't wait, and they promised they'd be out.
1: I don't trust painters' promises.
0: It's my woman's charm.
1: Are you sure we'll have something to sleep on?
0: The store promised, too. I ordered the beds to be delivered this afternoon, and the kitchen stuff's coming.
1: Maybe I have been missing out in not having a woman partner.
0: Well, you've got one now. Say, was a lot of furniture and boxes delivered for us?
2: Yes, I put everything in the bedroom.
0: Everything in that little room? Is this going to be awfully crowded?
2: No, I move it out again when the painter is finished.
0: When the painter finished? He promised to be all through today.
2: He will be. 5 o'clock sharp, he will be finished the floors and out. So you've got to hurry, Mrs. Norton.
0: I certainly will hurry. Mr. Norton will be here any minute.
2: I give you your keys and I will be downstairs if you want me.
0: Thank you, but I don't think I'll need you till tomorrow, Fritz.
2: You just call me.
0: I will.
3: Look out, Mrs.
0: Oh, you're the painter. What are you doing here?
3: Painting. Hello, Mrs.
0: But you promised faithfully you'd be finished with the painting this afternoon. Won't you be?
3: Sure, I'll be out just a little more to go. Careful where you walk. Over there. I left a path for you into the bedroom.
0: Thank you.
3: Oh, it never fails.
0: What, the path into the bedroom?
3: No, lady. Tenants wanting things in a hurry. They just don't seem to want to let paint dry.
0: Oh, I'm sorry I've been a nuisance to you, but I was so anxious to get
3: Always people are anxious to get in, and then come the moving men, and they don't care a thing for paint. Just slam, bang their way around.
0: Oh, that's too bad.
3: Nobody cares about a painter. Paper hangers is the worst of all. Paper and paste all over the place. Competition, I guess that's what it is.
0: Yes, I guess that's what it is. But we're lucky we aren't having any paper, at least. All paint.
3: Yeah, but you'll be having moving. Well, look out, lady, for the wet floor going to the bedroom.
0: Oh, watch out.
3: That's what they all say. Oh, someone else coming. Hey, mister! Not so fast. Wet paint. You can't come in.
4: I'll watch out.
3: Now he'll watch out. How am I going to get this floor painted if people are going to be tromping across it?
1: I promise I won't tromp. You see, I live here.
3: Oh, that's different. Well, the lady of the house, she's in the back.
0: Yoo-hoo, David, here tromping. I am. Keep to the path that leads to the bedroom.
3: All right, darling.
0: Did you hear what he called me? Isn't it wonderful?
1: What?
0: The painter. He called me the lady of the house. I don't know when anything has made me feel as married as that. Look, David.
1: What?
0: Sun's gone.
1: Well, maybe it has a date with some other apartment down the street.

0: We better hurry now and get dressed for Aunt Louise's dinner.
1: Did you say dress?
0: Oh, didn't I tell you I was so busy? She called this morning and asked specially, and I told her we would.
1: Well, that was nice of you. You promised your Aunt Louisa, and I'm the one that has to crawl into a boiled shirt. Why do we have to dress up?
0: Well, that's what I didn't tell you.
1: Well, tell me now.
0: Well, Aunt Louisa thought it would be a good idea for us to meet her friends, the Van Merrills.
1: Why?
0: Because they are going to do over their house, and she thought it would be nice for them to meet an architect.
1: In a boiled shirt. Do you know what I think?
0: Nope.
1: I think Aunt Louisa is a colossal pain in the neck.
0: But you'll go.
1: There's no possible way of getting out of it.
0: I'm afraid not. Anyway, Mama will be there, David, so it won't be so terribly bad for you. Now let's see if our friend the painter's finished.
1: The coast is clear.
0: Come on, good. I'm all ready.
1: Hold on a minute.
0: What's wrong?
1: Your painter with the persecution complex has painted himself out the front door, and he's painted us in.
0: But, David, he couldn't have. He promised he'd be finished and we could move in this afternoon.
1: Stop and think. Did he actually promise that we could move in this afternoon?
0: Well...
1: Did he or didn't he?
0: Well, maybe not exactly, but that's what he implied. He said he'd be finished this afternoon. Any sensible person would think that with the painters gone...
1: Any sensible person would know that paint takes a number of hours to dry.
0: That's very inconsiderate of it. Anyway, couldn't we tiptoe across?
1: On the theory that tiptoes don't count. Yes, we could. But we'd leave our pretty little tiptoes permanently recorded on our living room floor.
0: Oh. But couldn't they paint it over tomorrow?
1: They could. And you would undoubtedly get yourself painted in again. Only next time, might not be my luck to be painted in with you.
0: But we've got to get out.
1: Wet paint would say, we're not going to get out.
0: Oh, you seem to be enjoying this. I have an idea you planned it all.
1: Oh, me? I had absolutely nothing to do with it.
0: David, this isn't any joke. What about Aunt Louise's dinner party?
1: Yeah, I was thinking of that.
0: What were you thinking?
1: I was thinking how nice it was we couldn't go.
0: Oh, but this is terrible.
1: What is so terrible about being cooped up with me?
0: But Aunt Louisa!
1: The best laid schemes of mice and men often work out in the most wonderful way.
0: But David, the Van Merrills and the cousins, and the dinner was really being given for us. Oh, darling, I've ruined everything and I wanted to be such a help.
1: Oh, you're a magnificent help. You couldn't have done better even if you'd known what you were doing.
0: To be really honest, I don't want to go either, only I...
1: Only what?
0: Only there's a cloud to every silver lining. If we miss Aunt Louisa's dinner party, we won't have anything to eat. We'll starve.
1: Oh, no, we'll get food. Now, you see. Wait a minute.
2: Fritz!
0: David, you can't scream out of a window like that. The neighbors, what'll they think?
1: I don't give a hoot.
2: Fritz! Fritz!
3: Something's warm up there! Someone wants me!
2: Over here, Fritz! Could you come up here?
3: Yeah, Mr. Norton. I'll be right up.
2: Good, thank you!
1: It was just two floors below.
0: Oh, David, you've ruined our reputation.
1: That's better than ruining the paint.
0: I'm not sure.
1: I am.
0: Darling, I feel like an awful fool.
1: Did I say you weren't?
0: But it's such a silly thing to have done.
1: People do lots sillier things. They fall out of love and get divorced.
4: Mr. Norton?
1: Oh, here, Fritz.
4: Is something wrong, Mrs. Norton?
0: Don't come in, the floor's wet.
4: Oh, what a trouble. The painter told me you had gone out, but you had not gone out.
1: Very definitely we had not gone out. And now it would seem that very definitely we are not going to go out.
4: Oh, what a trouble.
1: No troubles at all. In fact, we can manage beautifully with your help.
4: Oh, what could I do?
1: Well, if you get a long broom, for an example, you could reach some food across to us without touching the floor.
4: Yeah, that would be good. Where's the food?
1: Well, if you could run down to the delicatessen, for an example, you could get some. Four roast beef sandwiches.
0: No, two cheese and two roast beef, then we can split.
1: All right, with mustard and some pickles.
0: And olives.
4: Sure.
0: Oh, this is fun. But David.
1: Yes, I know, Aunt Louisa. I'll fix that, too. Can you reach the telephone there in the foyer, Fritz?
4: Yes, I can reach it.
0: Plaza 54077.
4: I am dialing it. Plaza 54077. So I dialed it. Now what do I do?
5: You ask for Mrs. Brown. Tell her you have a message from Mr. Norton. Mama will be there by now.
0: David, you're not an architect. You're a genius.
4: Hello? Hello, Mrs. Brown, please. Who? Oh, who am I? I'm Fritz. Yeah, I hold on. Somebody speaking Irish says what I do want to speak to Mrs. Brown about. What? Oh, it is Mrs. Norton's mother now.
0: Oh.
4: Just a minute, please. No, no, this is Fritz. I have a message to give you from Mr. Norton. A message from Mr. Norton.
0: Oh, Mama will think something terrible has
4: happened. No, there hasn't been an accident. He is with Mrs. Norton in the bedroom and he can't come to the phone. No, the painter painted him in. Yeah, painted him in with a brush like painting.
5: Fritz, you're a genius. Tell her we can't come to dinner.
4: He says we can't come to dinner. I mean, they can't come to dinner. Yeah. Thank you. Yeah. Goodbye. Oh, she was very excited. Then she was laughing. She said she doesn't doubt you bribed the painter to do this.
0: Mama's awfully understanding. But Aunt Louisa just lives to organize other people's lives.
5: Well, there's one thing Aunt Louisa can't organize, and that's wet paint.
6: 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And now this is Joe King saying au revoir and remember, whoever you are, whatever you do, wherever you may be, when you think of refreshment, think of Coca-Cola. 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
1: 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We are happy to present in the place of Conrad Nagel, who, as we told you last week, will be unable to be with us for these New York appearances, that celebrated actor-producer of stage and radio, the man who has won wide acclaim as director and star of the Mercury Theater on the air, Mr. Orson Welles.
2: Good afternoon, ladies and gentlemen. 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Today, your master of ceremonies is lucky enough to introduce one of the truly great actresses of our time, Miss Helen Hayes. Miss Hayes will be supported by Carlton Young and Morgan Farley in Stars in Their Courses, especially adapted for Silver Theater by Charles Tazewell. Now the play is about to begin, Stars in Their Courses, with Helen Hayes as Jill Fenwick, and the scene is the Omansville Opera House, where just a few minutes ago, the curtain fell on a rare treat, Romeo and Juliet, performed for one night by a roadshow troupe. Now in the dark and deserted auditorium, Reese Tennant, who played Romeo, calls to the stage doorman.
3: Say, Uncle Jim, where can I leave a suitcase while I go out and eat? I'll pick it up before train time.
4: Yeah, better not set it there on the stage with the trunks or the expressman will cart it off. Be safer out front in the lobby.
3: Okay, that's what I'll do. I see it. Dark in here. Where are the steps?
4: They lead down into the left aisle.
3: Oh, yeah, I see. Thank you.
5: I didn't know there was anyone. I beg your pardon, but is there anything I can do? Are you ill?
6: Just let me alone, will you?
5: Oh, but you can't just sit down here like this. You're crying.
6: Well, what if I am?
5: Oh, nothing. It's perfectly all right with me. I just happened to notice.
6: Well, don't notice. You've done enough already.
5: I've done enough? Well, what have I done?
6: It doesn't matter.
5: Oh, but it does. Please tell
6: me. Oh, no, I didn't mean what you think.
5: But you said I'd done something. What could I have done?
6: You played Romeo tonight.
5: Yes, I played Romeo tonight, but I thought they liked it.
6: That's just it. They did. They cheered you and shouted your name. You were good.
5: But why are you crying about that?
6: Because just as you stood on a stage tonight, I stood on one last night. Me, a beginner, a nobody, playing my first decent part with a third-rate small-town stock company. But I'd studied and worked and waited and prayed for it. For that much. That little much.
5: And what happened? Tell me.
6: Well, there weren't any cheers. There wasn't even any attention. They wished they hadn't come.
5: Oh, no.
6: Oh, yes. And suppose I know. I just suddenly couldn't handle myself or my voice or even the lines. My hands went cold and my head went hot. And by then I was so frightened I forgot what I was supposed to say. You wouldn't believe anyone could be so awful and that it could hurt so much.
5: You think I don't know, but I do. Only it always seems worse to the person on the stage.
6: Not last night. Don't you suppose even I know when an audience loses interest? Anyway, the manager knew. Someone else played the part tonight.
5: Oh, what a rotten shame. I'm sorry.
6: Sorry because I lost the part? I could never have gone through with it again anyway. And now at least I know. Now I know for keeps that I don't belong in the theater. That's why I came home. I live here in Omansville.
5: But there's nothing so unique in what happened to you. You mustn't let one experience like that put you off the whole idea of acting.
6: You can have it. I give it all to you. The smell of backstage, the grease paint, the props, the curtain calls. From now on, I'm going to try to live my life, not pretend it.
5: Look, why don't we get out of here? I'd like to talk to you about this. Can't we walk somewhere, go somewhere?
6: No. I have to go home. It's just that I hate having to tell my father and mother what's happened. That's why I came to the play tonight, to put off having to face them.
5: Then put it off a little longer. Let's talk it over.
6: But I...
5: You're miserable. I'm lonesome. We ought to be good for each other. It's just for a little while.
6: Well, it's nice of you, and thanks, but I'll
5: Look,
6: have
5: please
6: to...
5: believe me. I am lonesome. I mean it. I want someone to talk to. And I have an idea someone to talk to, maybe just what you need, too. So come on, what do you say? Let's see what we can do for each other.
6: All right. Yes. Let's see.

0: So Mother and Father sent me down to Stanley Parker's stock company in Louisville. He takes on a certain number of apprentices every year, and I became one of them. I did everything around the theater. One week I'd be the offstage rain effect. The next I'd play one of those crisp parlor maids who never says anything at all.
1: Oh, well, I know. I specialized in menials during my first 2 years in the theater. Butlers, chauffeurs, waiters, elevator men, any character who wore a uniform and said nothing more than, yes, sir.
0: Why do you stop?
1: Well, I can be wrong, of course, but that sounded almost like a laugh.
0: I believe it was.
1: Oh, that's more like it. Yeah, I wish you'd tell me one thing, though. Why are you so afraid to go home? Won't your parents understand?
0: Well, they'll find it hard to believe that I failed so miserably, I mean. You see, they thought I was doing so well.
1: That does make it harder.
0: And then the neighbors, they'll make sure I never forget it.
1: What will you do?
0: Oh, I'll take 10 deep breaths and settle back. Return to the fold of the Monday Bridge Club and the Omansville Literary Guild.
1: Well, you'll be busy at any rate.
0: Yes, uninspired, but busy.
1: Please don't look so sunk again.
0: How would you feel? It's the end of so much I've hoped for. It wasn't as if I was just stage struck. I honestly thought I could act. That I could play a queen and the audience would never notice that my castle was painted canvas. That I could get the feel of all kinds of characters and make the audience feel them too. Oh, well.
1: You want to know something? After nearly 7 years in the theater, I played my first lead tonight.
0: I don't believe it.
1: It's true. The regular Romeo left suddenly because he and the manager had salary trouble. And even if that is just luck, they didn't give the part to Paul Summers. You saw him play Friar Lawrence. He used to be on Broadway until he drank himself off it.
0: He couldn't have played Romeo better than you.
1: You really mean that?
0: Yes, of course. I thought it was a fine performance.
1: Thanks. That's what I needed to hear.
0: But you must have known.
1: I never know. And there's never been anyone to tell me.
0: But your friends.
1: In the last few years, I haven't been in one place long enough to make friends.
0: When do you leave here?
1: 2:40, only a couple of hours away.
0: Oh.
1: So that's my story. That's how I got...
0: Wait.
1: Huh?
0: I didn't notice where we were walking. Please, let's not go any further.
1: Well, what is it? What's the matter?
0: There. That house on the corner, the white one. It's mine. That's where I live. Well, I can't go in. I can't tell them. Not yet.
1: Well, don't do it. We'll turn around and go back.
0: It's what I've been dreading all day and all night. As soon as I walk in that door, as soon as I close it behind me, then I'm back. Back to stay.
1: Then don't go in. Not yet, anyway. Maybe before train time, we can think of something. Come on.
0: Oh.
1: Come on.
0: Oh.

0: It doesn't seem half as bad now, does it?
1: Just about half. Now that you've been nice enough to feed me, I think I can manage to behave like a grown-up.
0: I'm sure you will. Well, we haven't much time left. Where do you think we ought to go now?
1: Let's just sit somewhere. Right across the street there in the park.
0: Oh, right you are.
1: Funny.
0: Well, what is?
1: Oh, the way things happen. This morning you didn't know about me. I didn't know about you.
0: Funny.
1: What?
0: I was just thinking that.
1: Wait a minute. Oh, do you see what I see? Huh? Look what we've practically walked into.
0: Jeez, how could anyone miss it? So help me, it's a fire engine.
1: Now, don't tell me someone just left it here and forgot all about it.
0: It's brand new, don't you think? I've never seen a redder, shinier, or more businesslike looking one.
1: Here's a tag on the front. Light a match.
0: You're right. There you are. What does it say?
1: Almondsville Volunteer Fire Department.
0: What's it doing here in the park?
1: Oh, a new fire engine in Omansville always calls for a big celebration. They're probably going to dedicate it tomorrow. You know something? I've always wanted to sit in the driver's seat of a red fire engine.
0: All right, young lady, you asked for it. Up you go.
1: Why, it's a whole new world up here. Why didn't you see the gadget?
0: Just think, if I weren't an actor, I might even be able to explain them to you.
1: Well, explain them anyway. It isn't as if I'd know the difference.
0: By golly, I would if I had time.
1: Oh, of course, the time.
0: Hey, look at that swell moon. Is he an old settler of Omansville?
1: Been here ever since I can remember.
0: He's lucky.
1: Why?
0: He'll be here tomorrow night. I won't. Will you miss me at all? Is it possible that you might?
1: Yes, quite possible.
0: I know I'll miss you. Desperately. This doesn't make sense, of course, but can you understand it?
1: I can feel it.
0: I'm glad.
1: I suppose we'll get over it. After
0: I won't. And you know why?
1: I can guess.
0: I'm in love with you. It happened right there in the theater tonight after the show. The theater tonight after the show. The theater tonight after the show. The theater tonight after the show. The theater tonight after the show. It's only you didn't hear them. It's only you didn't hear them. It's only you.
1: Perhaps I did.
0: Know my name. Or I yours.
1: Is that important? I'm Jill. I'm Jill. I'm Jill. But Enwick.
0: I'm Reese. Reese Tennant. And I love you, Jill. What can we do about it? What can we do about it? What can we...
1: Do you know, it's about time.
0: Good Lord!
1: Reese!
0: You had your foot on that button.
1: Do you think anybody heard it?
0: I heard it. I'll bet all the volunteers in town are pulling on their boots already.
1: They won't blame us.
0: One are pulling on their boots already.
1: They won't blame us.
0: One are pulling on their boots already.
1: They won't blame us.
0: Yeah. Come on. Here's where we start running. Come on. Jill, what a finale for a love scene.
1: I always do that when I'm kissed.
0: Why does everything have to happen to me?
1: I'm running out of breath.
0: Yeah.
1: Here, we can hide behind this tree.
0: Yeah. Yeah. Oh, boy. Look, Jill. I haven't any right to ask you. It's unfair, it's unkind, and for your own good you must say no, but I've got to say it anyway. Jill. Jill, will you marry me?
1: It's crazy, it's mad. It's no way to do things, but... Yes.
0: No, you mustn't say that.
1: But I want to.
0: You're throwing yourself away.
1: I don't think so.
0: Oh, Jill, I'll be so good to you.
1: I know that.
0: I'll have to be, because you'll have no one else. Do you realize your family will probably disown you?
1: Not when they know you.
0: I hope you're right. I hope you'll be proud of me.
1: Of course I will.
0: The first few years won't be pleasant.
1: We'll make them pleasant.
0: Bad trains, bad food, bad hotels.
1: We'll laugh at them when we look back.
0: Hey, did you hear? It's almost train time. This is your last chance to back out.
1: Oh, dear.
0: You mean you've changed your mind?
1: Certainly not. But I did so want to ring that fire siren again.
0: Oh.

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3: No, Reese, of course I'm not tired.
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1: Reese Payne.
0: Audrey.
1: Matinee. Rocks.
0: Lines. One night stand.
1: The theater.

0: So we come to the end of Act One of Stars in Their Courses, starring Helen Hayes. In just a few seconds, we'll continue with Act Two. First, here's a man with a message. Ralph Edwards.
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0: Curtain is about to rise on the second act of Stars in Their Courses, starring Helen Hayes. Several months have passed since the marriage of Jill and Reese Tennant. Months of tireless trooping with Jill on the sidelines, watching Reese play Romeo. Now a performance is going on, and Paul Summers seeks out Jill in Reese's dressing room.
2: Mrs. Reese Tennant, I believe.
3: Paul.
2: Wife of the great Romeo.
3: Shh, they'll hear you out on the stage. Keep quiet or close the door.
2: I'll close it.
3: Paul, you've been drinking again.
2: Well, why not? They expect it of me. Ask anybody in show business, and they'll say, Paul Summers is just a slouch.
3: And I suppose you're proud when they say it.
2: Sure. What difference does it make?
3: A lot of difference. You're a good actor.
2: I was almost a great one. At least the New York critics thought so. Remind me to show you my notices the next time I go to the bottom of my trunk.
3: But no one will trust you. You're not dependable.
2: I could stop drinking like that if I wanted to.
3: Well, why don't you? Then you'd be playing real parts instead of bits.
2: Say, Jill, do you think Bergson would let me do a Romeo?
3: Well, I don't know, Paul.
2: You don't believe I could play it as well as Reese? Very well, then. Guess I'll have to show you. Now, you and I are going to do a scene.
3: Oh, Paul, really?
2: This chair's the balcony. That electric light globe's the moon. Come on. Get up in the chair.
3: Paul, for heaven's sake, won't you please?
2: Oh, come on, Jill. Come on.
3: Well, all right.
2: That's swell. Now, here we go. She speaks. Oh, speak again, bright angel. For thou art as glorious as this night, being o'er my head. Well, go on, Jill. That's your cue.
3: Oh, Romeo, Romeo, wherefore art thou, Romeo?
2: No, really, read it. Don't just say...
3: All right. Oh, Romeo... Romeo.
2: That's it.
3: Wherefore art thou, Romeo?
2: Shall I hear more, or shall I speak at this?
3: Oh, be some other name. What's in a name? That which we call a rose by any other name would smell as sweet. So Romeo would, were he not Romeo called?
2: Call me but love, and I'll be new baptized. Henceforth I never will be Romeo.
3: What man are you, that thus bescreened by night, so stumblest on my counsel?
2: By a name, I know not how to tell thee who I am. My name, dear saint, is hateful to myself because it is an enemy to thee. Had I it written, I would tear the world.
3: My ears have not yet drunk 100 words of that tongue's utterance, yet I know the sound. Art thou not Romeo and a Montague? What are you laughing at?
2: Oh, I knew it. You're really an actress.
3: Don't be ridiculous, Paul.
2: Reese was nothing till you came along. He's still not much. But you've made him into the semblance of an actor.
3: That's not true. Reese is...
2: I know the hours and the days and the weeks you've worked with him. How you've gone over every line, every word, every phrase. Reese is getting the applause for your performance.
3: I've helped him, yes. But as an actor, Reese can stand on his own feet.
2: Can he? Did he ever carry you along as I did just now?
3: Yes.
2: I know he didn't, and you know it, too. It's in your eyes and in your voice. For the first time you doubt him. For the first time you see him for what he is. A very bad actor. Someone had to prove it to you.
3: What right have you to prove anything? Yes, you have the advantage of years and experience, but Reese is young, and he has to play opposite Lucille Leslie. What kind of support is that? You know Lucille's too old for Juliet. She could be his mother.
4: Why, I...
3: Oh, I shouldn't say things like that. Lucille's my friend and a grand trooper, but...
2: Oh, it's all wrong, I grant you that, but even so, I still say...
3: You think I'm so in love with Reese, I can't see he isn't perfect. That's why I've worked with him. His career is my job. His success is the most important thing in my life.
2: And you're wasting your life, Jill. He hasn't got it in him. I'm sure of it.
3: And I'm just as sure he has. Now, will you please get out?
4: Jill. Jill, do you hear that? They sat there like sticks all through the show, but I finally got them, didn't I?
3: Yes. Yes, you did, Reese.
2: You think this bunch is tough? Just wait till you hit the one after Easter week.
4: Now, what do you mean?
2: Hasn't Bergson told you the news? He's going to try the big time.
4: Really?
3: Where, Paul?
2: He's almost set on Boston.
3: Boston?
4: Say, that's great.
3: Oh, no, he can't. Not yet, I mean.
2: What's the matter, Jill? Afraid we aren't good enough?
3: No.
2: Well, it'll be Reese's big chance to show what he can really do, won't it?
4: Well, sure, sure it will. That's what we've been waiting for, Jill. They'll have real critics out front. Why, Lord only knows what may come of it.
2: Yes, that's right, Reese. Well, I guess I better be making my change. Best of luck, Reese.
4: Thanks.
2: I think you'll need it.
4: Yes. Hey, what do you suppose he meant by that, Jill?
3: Nothing. Nothing at all, darling. He's been drinking.
4: Jill, they've really turned out for us in Boston. Bergson says the house is nearly sold out.
3: Turn around. Let's see how the new cat fits.
4: Yeah. Is it okay?
3: Perfect.
4: Oh, that's something. You
3: mustn't be nervous, darling.
4: Oh, you're a fine one to talk. You're worse than I am.
3: Well, hold still till I brush your jacket.
4: Yeah, all right. Oh, gosh, I hope they like it.
3: Boston's no different than any other town.
4: But it means so much to us, Jill. I keep wondering what the critics will say.
3: Why, they'll say, Reese Tennant didn't play Romeo. Reese Tennant was Romeo.
4: Oh, silly. Well, the reviews better be good. If they aren't, we'll have to go back to the sticks.
3: Suppose we do. We'll get along. And the next time we come to Boston...
4: There won't be a next time, Jill. If I don't get over now, I'm finished.
5: 15 minutes.
3: There's the quarter hour call.
4: It won't be long now.
3: Want me to cue you again?
4: Oh, good Lord, what's that?
6: Now that everybody in the company's here, I'll give it to you straight. This looks like the finish. Lucky Bergson, that's me. Sure, for 20 years I worked to get a stake to put on a real show. The time comes, and what happens? Lucille Leslie, after trooping all over the country, comes to Boston and has a heart attack 10 minutes before curtain time. So Juliet goes to the hospital, Bergson goes broke, and the rest of the company goes on relief, maybe. Well, I'm sorry, boys and girls. Somebody go out and tell the audience there ain't going to be a show and get the money back at the box office.
4: Jill. Jill, you could do it.
3: Do what, Reese?
4: If you wanted to, you could play Juliet.
3: Oh, no, I couldn't, Reese. You remember what happened. Oh, I couldn't get away with it.
4: Bergson?
6: Yeah?
4: Jill can play Juliet. She knows every line. Night after night, she stands in the wings. She knows all the business.
6: Say, maybe you're right.
3: No, don't listen to him, Mr. Bergson. I wouldn't be good, I tell you.
4: But, Jill, it's entirely different this time. You know the play so well, and you'll be on the stage with me. I can carry it. I've been doing it for months.
6: Sure, that's right, Jill. And Lucille's costumes will fit fine.
3: But I don't want to act. No, I won't do it.
2: Don't you want to give Reese his chance and keep the company together?
3: Of course, Paul. Only
6: you must do it. If you don't, this curtain's in. Look, Jill, Abel Green from Variety came up here just to catch Reese.
3: Oh, what? Well,
6: get Lucille's makeup.
2: You don't need a wig, Jill.
4: And don't use too much rouge, darling.
6: Yeah, there's a lot of amber in the foots.
3: But the audience. Suppose they don't believe I'm Juliet.
4: Don't worry about a thing, darling. I won't have you hurt. I love you too much.
3: And I won't be hurt, Reese. You know something? I'm not really frightened. I would be if it was for myself, but it isn't. It's for you. And I can do anything for you.
4: Jill, you're the grandest.
3: And you mustn't be afraid for me, Reese. Just imagine I'm really Juliet, in love with you. That won't be difficult, because I am, you know.
6: You two, going on like that at a time like this. George.
7: Yeah?
6: Get out there in front of the curtain and give him a talk. Tell him Lucille has been taken ill and Reese Tennant's wife is stepping into the part of the last moment without a rehearsal. Play that up big. Even those stuffed shirts must have a heart.
7: Yes, sir.
6: And, Everybody clear out now. You too, Reese. Get a girl a chance to get ready. Come on, get out of the doorway. God bless you, Jill. Just take it easy and I'll be praying for you.
3: All right, Mr. Bergson.
5: Good luck, Jill.
3: Thanks, darling.
5: Don't worry, we'll knock them dead.
6: Come on, get this hall cleared. First act people out on stage. Reese, you and Paul run over that business in the last scene.
4: All right, Bergson.
6: Hey, Paul.
2: Right with you, Reese. Well, Jill, so fate has made you a Juliet at last.
3: Not fate. You and Reese and Bergson and even somebody named Green on Variety. I had to get dressed, Paul. Can't you wait on?
2: You're foolish to let yourself into this, Jill.
3: Why do you say that? You're one of the ones who kept on at me until...
2: Listen to me, Jill. When the last curtain falls, one of two things will have happened. If you've played the part badly, haven't given Reese the proper support, you'll have lost his opportunity. You'll have to go back to one-night stands. He'll grow to hate you for that, Jill.
3: Oh, no, he won't. I'll have done my best. He'll know that.
2: Or if you play it as well as I believe you can, the audience will never know Reese was on the stage. You'll go on from tonight, Jill. He'll slip back or stand still. He'll hate you for that, too.
3: Haven't you done enough already? For weeks you've been tormenting me, trying to discourage Reese, telling us Boston was bound to be a grand and glorious flop. Well, you've been wasting your time, and right now you're wasting mine. I've heard all I want to out of you. Now, won't you please get out?
2: All right. Have it your way.
3: No. No. Dear God, don't let Paul be right. This is Reese's night. Help him. Make him great. And please, please help me too. Make me a Juliet you'll keep on loving.

0: This is Orson Welles, ladies and gentlemen. You've just heard the close of the first part of Stars in Their Courses. Before we tell you about next week's episode, here is a man to offer a helpful suggestion for your dinner table. Ralph Edwards.
1: Any woman is a more charming and gracious hostess when she knows that her dinner table is sparkling with beautiful silverware. 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And now Orson Welles has a word for you.
0: Next week at this same time, Helen Hayes as Jill Tennant, Carlton Young as Reese, and Morgan Farley as Paul Summers in the exciting finale of Stars in Their Courses. There'll be music by Mark Warno and his orchestra, of course, and I'll be here to welcome you.
1: Meanwhile, if you want solid silver, you want International Sterling. 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Helen Hayes is currently playing a return engagement of Victoria Regina in New York. Orson Welles is heard later this evening over this same network in his weekly broadcast of the Mercury Theater on the air. Ralph Edwards speaking. 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

0: Not a scotch, Joe. Joe?
1: I'll get excited, Connie.
0: Oh, you treat me as though I was a...
1: What?
0: I can pay for it.
1: Let's see your money.
0: I get ready to leave. I'll pay my bill.
1: Sorry, Connie. The boss said no more credit.
0: You treat me as if I was just nobody or something.
1: Sorry, Connie.
0: Joe?
1: Yes?
0: Please?
1: You owe me nearly $9, Connie. The boss said to cut you off. Now run along, eh? Like a good kid.
2: Bartender.
1: Yes, sir.
2: Would you take the lady's bill out of this and bring us 2 scotches?
1: Why, yes, sir.
0: Just who do you think you are?
2: I'd like to buy you a drink, that's all.
0: No, don't get any funny ideas.
2: I won't. What was it, honey? Man trouble?
0: What?
2: Or was the booze too much for you?
0: What are you talking about?
2: You?
0: Or can it?
2: Okay.
1: Here you are, sir. 2 scotches. And your change.
2: Here. And thanks.
1: Thank you, sir.
0: You wanted to drop dead? He hasn't had a buck tip in years.
2: Well, here's to life.
0: Cheers.
2: Good?
0: Yeah.
2: What happened, honey?
0: Don't call me honey.
2: Were you sick? There was talk about some sort of nervous trouble.
0: Look, sonny boy, why don't you push off?
2: Can we have 2 more here, bartender?
0: Say, what do you think I am?
2: I don't know what you are, but I know what you were.
0: Yeah?
2: I was 22 when you played the Easter Lily. I saw it 7 times.
0: Yeah.
2: You were so unbelievably lovely.
0: Take a good look and beat it.
2: There's still a little of it left. Around the mouth, the eyes.
0: Look, Sonny, will you lay off?
2: The fabulous, beautiful, wonderful Constance Blake. The greatest musical comedy star Broadway ever had.
1: 2 scotches, sir. This guy bothering you, Connie?
0: Yeah. He's harmless. It's okay, Jim.
1: Okay. Just call me if you want anything, Connie.
2: See that Joe remembers, too.
0: I guess so.
2: Well, here's to Constance Blake.
0: Thanks.
2: Still married to Paul Blake?
0: No.
2: He's making a fortune in Hollywood. Doesn't he send you anything? No alimony?
0: $100 a month.
2: Generous, isn't he?
0: That's enough.
2: He always was a stinker.
0: He just never grew up. He never got over being so handsome. He was always my leading man first and my husband second. He was in love with fame. And if he loved fame, what is this, anyway?
2: Bartender, 2 more, please.
0: Why don't you leave me alone?
2: Why don't you relax? Honestly, I'm not after... I mean, it's only because I recognize you. Because I used to cut your pictures out. You know, I still have one.
0: I'll bet.
2: Yeah, I got you out of a scale.
0: A what?
2: Sure, I got it here in my wallet. It's here somewhere. My weight and a picture of Constance Blake all for a penny. Now, here it is. For your singleness of purpose, you should go far. 168 pounds. And you, on the other side.
0: Let me look.
2: It's faded a bit, but it's a long time since I weighed 168. Those are feathers or something.
0: Egrets. That was the sunshine's bright. The girls were dressed as sunbeams and stars. And I wore a white chiffon dress all over rhinestones. Fluttered every time I moved. Just at the end, the lights went down, and all the little sunbeams scampered away. Stars came out, and I sang that song. It was a lovely, lovely song.

0: Marty, shut the door.
1: Oh, Connie, you were sensational. I tell you, it'll run forever.
0: Oh, I hope so.
1: I applaud you as well.
2: Thanks, Goldie.
1: They loved you both. It's wonderful, wonderful. Everything's wonderful. Well, I'll let you folks get dressed. I just wanted to make sure you're coming to the party.
2: We're awfully tired, Goldie.
1: Oh, now, listen, just for a little while. Old man Locke and his wife are counting on you. After all, they did back half the show. But you needn't stay late, but gee, you gotta turn up. Mrs. Locke wants to cut off her arm and give it to you, Paul.
2: She does, hmm?
0: We'll come for a little while, Goldie.
1: Sure. And Connie, wear that gray dress with the stuff all over it, will you? Connie, will you?
0: Oh, what?
1: Wear that dress.
0: What dress?
1: The gray one with the silver all over it.
0: Isn't it a bit gaudy?
1: Nah, when you're the star, you gotta look like it. And I promise you, you can leave early.

0: Oh, I thought we'd never get home.
1: I rather enjoyed myself.
0: Oh? Am I being temperamental?
1: Oh, you're the star, so why not?
0: Paul, you're cross about something.
1: No, no, it's nothing.
0: Well, what is it?
1: Forget it.
0: Well, what did I do? What did I say?
1: That's the point. You didn't say anything.
0: What do you mean?
1: High-hatting the backer's wife is a little silly, isn't it?
0: High-hatting her? What do you mean?
1: When we were leaving, standing at the door.
0: I had her.
1: When she said goodnight and about how beautiful you looked in that dress.
0: Honestly, Paul, I didn't even see her.
1: See her? She was right beside you. You just flounced out without even saying goodnight.
0: Honestly, Paul, I was so tired. By the time we got standing at the door saying goodnight, I almost keeled over.
1: Connie, what's the matter? You sure you're feeling all right?

0: As I look back, I guess that was the first time it happened. I didn't think anything of it. 2 weeks later, I was walking along Fifth Avenue and suddenly it all vanished. Traffic, people, everything. Like being dropped into an empty room.
1: You mean like fainting?
0: Oh, what's the use of talking about something that's over?
1: I won't interrupt again. Honestly, I won't.
0: Well, I started to misunderstand people, like the brooch.
1: Hmm?
0: I took a brooch into a jewelry store to have it repaired. 2 weeks later, I went back for it. It wasn't worth much, but it belonged to my grandmother.
2: Yes, Mrs. Blake, the brooch is finished. We reset the two big stones and put on a new clasp.
0: Oh, thank you so much. Will you put that on my account?
2: Certainly, Mrs. Blake.
0: And by the way, how much is it?
2: $90.
0: $90?
2: Well, isn't that... Wasn't there an estimate that...
0: Ridiculous, $90 for a brooch that...
2: Well, I was sure we told you when you brought the brooch in that... However, if you feel that...
0: Did you tell me it would be $90?
2: Well, yes, Mrs. Blake, I'm sure I did.
0: Oh, then it must have been my mistake. It's quite all right. It was probably my fault.
3: But how could you possibly mistake 19 for 90? You just don't listen, Connie. People are always playing you for a sucker. It's your money, but what's the matter with you lately? You want to shake the cobwebs out of that pretty golden head of yours and pay attention to what people say.
0: But I do, Paul. Honestly, I do.
3: Honey, are you sure there's nothing wrong with you?
0: And then, one night in the show, I missed a cue. Everything suddenly got all confused. I nearly ruined the last act finale.
3: Well, that was a dandy, that was.
0: I'm sorry, Paul. Everything just seemed to go black. I'm terribly sorry.
3: Sorry? You stood there like a great stupid cow and left me down center with heart and breath. How did you think I was going to get off, fall through the stage?
0: Well, it all happened so quickly. I just didn't notice.
3: Notice? What do you think about when you're on stage anyway? Dinner? What you're going to do tomorrow?
0: Please, Paul.
3: You stank. Of all the lousy performances I ever saw. Just because this show's had a long run, there's no reason to stand
0: Paul,
3: up.
0: Stop, please.
3: Any kid in the chorus could have done it better than that.
0: I couldn't help it. It was an accident. I didn't mean to do
3: anything. Oh, for heaven's sake, stop blubbering. If there's anything gives me a pain, it's you with the weeps. I'm going out for a drink.
0: Please, Paul, don't. Don't go out.
3: I'll see you at home. Don't wait up for me either. I'll be late.

0: I can't eat any more lunch, Goldie. I'm too upset. Paul and I never quarreled like that before.
1: The way that guy can cut you up, it's a big, phony hunk of muscles and profile.
0: Goldie, don't talk that way.
1: Okay. So he's Lincoln and Golden Boy rolled into one.
0: Well, he was right. I ruined the whole last act.
1: So you made a mistake. So who'd notice except our hero?
0: Goldie.
1: All right. I think he's a genius.
0: Goldie, I know that you and Paul disagree about things sometimes, but you don't honestly think that...
1: I think that he gives you a raw deal.
0: You don't mean other women?
1: Who knows?
0: Goldie.
1: Why not?
0: You mean he's in love with somebody else?
1: I know he is.
0: Who?
1: Himself.
0: Oh, Goldie.
1: First he loves you, then... First he loves himself, then maybe you. And believe me, baby, the only reason you got second place is because you're famous. You're making dough.
0: You think that if I wasn't a star, that...
1: Baby, I think he'd leave you flat.
0: I don't think you're being fair to him, Goldie. He's not like that. If anything happened that I wasn't a star.
1: What's the matter with you, honey? What do you mean, if anything happened? Nothing's gonna happen. Sunshine will run another 2 years.
0: Goldie, I...
1: What is it, baby?
0: Goldie, there's something...

0: something the matter with me.
1: What do you mean, baby?
0: I'm not well. I've had spells.
1: Spells? What are you trying to say, Connie?
0: Sort of blank spots. My ears buzz. I'll be in the middle of a conversation, and suddenly I realize that I've been somewhere else. I think I'm going... I don't know, Goldie, but I'm afraid. I think maybe...
1: Connie, Blake, you silly little fool. Are you trying to tell me that you think there's something the matter with your mind?
0: I don't know.
1: Oh, Connie, snap out of it. People like you don't go crazy. They go to a doctor.
0: I'm scared, Goldie.

0: well, Doctor?
1: We're not quite through yet, Mrs. Blake.
0: Well, there is something, isn't there? It is my mind, isn't it? I am crazy.
1: Oh, now, Mrs. Blake, whatever gave you that idea?
0: Well, I almost questioned you. You're just trying to keep it from me.
1: Nonsense. Sit down here. There's one more test I want to try.
0: Dr. Bradley, I'm not a child. I'd rather know the truth.
1: Now, don't get excited, Mrs. Blake. I want you to listen to these notes. As long as you can hear them, say yes. Will you?
0: Certainly.
1: Good.
0: Yes. Yes. Yes. Yes. Yes.
1: All right, that's all, Mrs. Blake.
0: Did it stop?
1: Yes.
0: Oh, Doctor, what is it? What is wrong with me?
1: Mrs. Blake, there's no need for alarm. There's absolutely nothing the matter with your mind. You don't seem to want to believe that, but it's true. Your trouble is something quite different.
0: Something different?
1: To put it bluntly, you're losing your hearing.
0: What?
1: You have catarrhal deafness.
0: Deafness?
1: Yes.
0: Deafness? Is that all? You mean, all these months when I've been imagining all sorts of things that... Oh, Dr. Bradley, it's ridiculous. I've been so childish about it.
1: I'm glad you're relieved. I think perhaps you'd better investigate a hearing aid.
0: What?
1: A hearing aid.
0: Why?
1: Well, dear lady, I think it's obvious.
0: You mean it'll get worse?
1: I'm afraid so.
0: You mean I'll be deaf? Stone deaf?
1: Well, no, not that bad, but you'll need a hearing aid.
0: A hearing aid? My dear Dr. Bradley, you'll have to do better than that. I'm looking for a cure, not a makeshift. Can you possibly imagine me on the stage with a few strings of marabou and a square of chiffon and all hung over with batteries and microphones and things?
1: Unfortunately, Mrs. Blake, there's not much else that can be done.
0: Well, don't be silly.
1: Really, Mrs. Blake.
0: A hearing aid is ridiculous. Why, my whole career...
1: What is it, Mrs. Blake?
0: I don't want anybody to know about this, Dr. Bradley. I particularly want to keep it from Mr. Goldman, my producer. And Paul, my husband, is... Well, I don't want anybody to know. Not anybody.
1: Well, that's taken for granted, Mrs. Blake.
0: Send the bill to me at the theater, will you, and mark it personal?
1: Certainly.
0: If anybody knew that I was going deaf, well, it would be rather...
1: I quite understand, Mrs. Blake.
0: So, that was it, my scotch-buying friend. Deaf. Deaf. There's anything more useless than a deaf musical comedy star. I don't know what it is. I could imagine Paul's reaction if he ever found out. I couldn't believe it would really get worse. I thought a rest was all I needed. And I couldn't just stop and leave the show for a rest, just like that. I had to have a reason. So, I had a baby. I wanted a baby. And I wanted a rest. And I wanted something for Paul to hang on to. I told him as soon as I was sure. At first, Paul was furious, but gradually he came around. In fact, before very long, he was just like any other father.
2: What's the matter, fella? Come on, come on. That's it. That's it. Oh, Connie, isn't he, honey? Whose boy are you, huh? Whose boy? Ah, your daddy's boy, huh?

0: Sure he is.
1: And good looking, too. Just like his old man.
2: Paul and I, we were closer that summer than we'd ever been. But about a month after the baby was born, I realized that my hearing was much worse. Apparently, having a child sometimes does that in glands or something. It was so much worse that I was terrified Paul would find out. He kept talking about my coming back to the show in the fall, and I was afraid I couldn't, so I took up lip reading. Lip reading. I thought it would be easy. Easy, that's a laugh. I got to be pretty good, but I was afraid to let Paul out of my sight for fear he'd say something and I wouldn't hear. I had to keep him where I could read his lips.
3: What's the matter with you, Connie? That's the fourth time this afternoon you've followed me out to the kitchen. Are you upset about something?
4: Pardon?
3: Are you upset about something?
4: No, nothing.
2: Harry Goldman, our producer, noticed that I was getting more nervous all the time. He came to the conclusion that I needed a rest, change of scene. So he insisted that Paul and I use his summer cottage for a couple of weeks. Well, I was happy about it, but at the last minute, Paul couldn't come until Saturday morning, so I went up on Friday by myself. Well, I thought it would do me good to be alone for the day. Friday night, I went to bed early, and when Paul arrived Saturday morning, I was still asleep. It seems that during the night, there was a storm.

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1: 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Please.
0: Every window downstairs wide open, water all over the porch. 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
1: Paul,
0: how'd they get ahead with producers? Wreck their summer homes, get dead drunk.
1: I wasn't.
0: $4,000 worth of furniture, and you going to bender and ruin it.
1: Stop it.
0: Carpet is ruined. The drapes like wet dish rags. Good night, Constance. Are you in your second childhood or something?
1: Let's have another drink.
2: Sure. Hey, bartender, two more, please.
3: Coming up.
1: I almost told Paul the truth that night. I was afraid. You can't imagine what it's like to love someone that much. So much that you're afraid to do anything for fear it'll, be the wrong thing. So I thought that if I could only manage to do the show, if everything went well, that I'd tell him then. Just so long as I remained the big star, he wouldn't care whether I was deaf or dumb or dead. Well, we opened. We got rave notices. Paul and Connie Blake together again. I had to watch everything like a hawk. At least change in routine made me sweat like a steer. I knew the show backwards, but I was still terrified. A month after we opened, and I was beginning to breathe easier, it happened. Audrey Hart, one of the principals, got sick in the middle of the third act, and we had to change the finale routine. Well, we had to change it a lot. Paul told me in our dressing room just before we went on, and I never was so terrified in my life.
0: Good night. There's no need to get upset, Connie.
1: But where's the understudy?
0: She's gone home. Now it's easy, Connie. Just jump to the second chorus after the verse, then ad-lib with me until Barrett comes in downstage with a wheelbarrow. From there on, the routine is the same as usual.
1: I can't.
0: Don't be a fool.
1: I can't do it, I tell you. I'm...
0: All right. Now snap out of it. I've got to get on stage. Keep your head, watch me, and stop being a fool.

0: Oh, never been on the stage since. Of course, I had to tell Paul that night, tell him everything. And I got a hearing aid. You can see it if I push my hair back. See it? Anyway, the show just quietly slipped away to nothing. They couldn't keep it going without me, and Paul didn't like that, of course, but he had to face it, that I was the drawing card and not him. Now, he got a job in another show, not much of a part, but it was something. I stayed home. I loved the baby. I loved to play with him. He was so healthy. Nurse Black used to say he was the healthiest baby she'd ever seen. Yeah, the healthiest baby she'd ever seen.
1: I tell you, Mrs. Blake, he's the healthiest baby I've ever seen.
0: You better hurry, Nurse Black. You'll miss your train.
2: I hate leaving you all alone.
0: Oh, don't be silly. Mr. Blake will be in by one. He's coming home right after the show.
2: I'll get back just as soon as I can, by the end of the week for sure.
0: Now, please,
3: don't worry about it. I'm terribly sorry your brother's so sick. I hope you'll be better.
0: And then, during the evening, it happened. It happened between the time Nurse Black left around 8 and the time Paul got home around 1. Sometime during those 5 hours, it happened. But I didn't hear it.

0: murder.
1: Stop it. Leave me alone.
0: Oh, they got to put you in jail. Manslaughter, murder, anything.
1: No.
0: I wish they could. No. You knew you wouldn't hear him. You knew you would get... You took off this blasted gadget.
1: No, Paul, no. I sat in the chair outside his room. I was reading. Listen to me, please. I was reading, and I was wearing my hearing aid, and I fell asleep. I must have leaned on the battery or something. It just broke, Paul. I couldn't help it. I must have pulled in one of the wires or something, and then I just couldn't hear. I was asleep, and I couldn't hear.
0: You let him strangle to death.
1: No.
0: The one thing in the world, the one thing that I cared about, and you and your battery.
1: I couldn't help it. Something broke.
0: Shut up. You fell asleep, didn't you? Didn't you?
1: Yes, but I couldn't help it. Please, Paul, please.
0: Yes, I'll please. You killed him. Just as if you'd done it with your own hands. Well, get this. I'm through, see? Through. I think you're homely and ugly and dull and a murderer. I'm sick of you. I'm so sick of you I could vomit.

0: Well, that's all there is. That's the end. I just turn off my little old loudspeaker. Stay in a little old soundless world all my own.
1: Let me take you home. Please. This isn't the way to do it. Not this way. There's hope for you yet. Really, there is.
0: Let me alone, I said. Hey, Joe. Make this guy leave me alone. Just make him leave me alone.

That was Soundless, Radio City Playhouse, Attraction 12, as written and directed by Harry W. Duncan. Jan Minor was heard as Constance Blake, John Larkin as Paul. Other players in the cast included Lon Clark, Danny Acco, Gregory Morton, and Madeline Pierce. The music was composed and conducted by Dr. Roy Shield. Miss Eve Young, RCA Victor Recording Artist, was featured in the singing sequences. 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

Next week, the strange and tragic story of Paul Gallagher, his plight, his bewilderment, and his end. The Dark Hour by Charles Bennett. We feel sure you'll enjoy it, and we sincerely invite you to join us. 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
2: Whatsoever house I enter, there will I go for the benefit of the sick. 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I will exercise my art solely for the cure of my...
1: The story of Dr. Kildare, starring Lou Ayres and Lionel Barrymore. Metro-Goldwyn-Mayer brought you those famous motion pictures. Now this exciting, heartwarming series is heard on radio. In just a moment, the story of Dr. Kildare. But first, your announcer.

0: Now, the story of Dr. Kildare, starring Lou Ayres as Dr. Kildare and Lionel Barrymore as Dr. Gillespie.
1: Now, open your mouth wide. Wider, Dr. Gillespie, a little bit wider.
2: Confound it, Jimmy. What do you think I am, an alligator?
1: No, I just think you're a human being who needs a regular checkup just like any other human being.
2: Checkup? Well, I never felt better in my life.
3: I told you he'd act just like a baby, Dr. Kildare.
2: Oh, is that so?
3: Yes, that's so.
2: How do you expect me to act with him poking me and you standing there like a vulture?
1: Well, if your health is as good as it seems to be, there's no harm in having it verified. Draw the blind, will you, Parker?
3: Oh,
1: please?
3: Sure.
2: Well, now what are you going to do?
1: Just have a look at your eyes. Turn out the overhead lights, Parker. And just you keep looking straight ahead of you.
2: I know where to look. I was doing this before you were born.
3: You were doing it before Abraham Lincoln was born.
2: Well, you ought to know, Parker. You were there.
3: Oh, why?
1: Now, please, Dr. Gillespie, just be still for a moment. Now, roll your eyes to the left. Stay that way.
2: Well, Jimmy, what is it?
1: Just eye strain, probably, but... All right, Parker. Lights on. Open the blinds again.
2: Oh, now, don't be mysterious, Jimmy. You found something? Tell me about it.
1: Have you been straining your eyes, doing any special work away from the hospital?
2: Well, yes, just a little.
1: Well, now, don't you be mysterious.
2: All right, Jimmy, all right. I have been preparing a paper.
1: On what?
2: Well... A new method of establishing infallible controls in the use of antibiotics. If I'm right, it'll eliminate all guesswork with any reasonable number of test cases.
1: But you've been working on that on and off for years.
2: I know. But for the past few weeks, I've been working on them every night.
1: Oh? Why the sudden rush to finish?
2: Jimmy, I have been invited to read my findings at the International Scientists' Assembly at the Waldron Hotel next week.
1: Why, Dr. Gillespie, that's wonderful. Just wonderful. Recognition by the International.
3: Yes. Why did you keep it to yourself?
2: I kept it to myself so I wouldn't have you fluttering around me like a headhunter at a cannibal picnic.
3: Well...
1: The International. I knew it. I always knew they'd recognize your work sooner or later. This puts you in line for the Henderson Award, the highest honor in science.
2: Now, hold your horses, Jimmy. Hold your horses. I am not the only one who will be reporting to the Assembly. They pick 3 men every year.
1: I know.
2: One of the others may make a contribution much more important than mine.
1: My money rides on you.
2: Oh.
3: Yes, and mine, too. They'd have to be crazy to pick anybody else.
2: Well, thank you, Parker. Thank you. Jimmy. Well, are you finished poking into me? What about my eyes?
1: Oh, just simple iritis.
2: Then why were you looking at me like Calamity Jane when you finished examining them?
1: Because I didn't know the work strain you've been under. It simplifies the diagnosis.
2: Well, what would your diagnosis have been if I hadn't told you about the paper?
1: Oh, I'm afraid it might be a glaucoma.
2: Glaucoma?
1: Well, there's nothing to get excited about. You know the symptoms are similar to iritis.
2: The symptoms may be similar, but the diseases aren't. Glaucoma is a mighty serious thing.
1: Well, all your eyes need is a little rest.
2: What else are you prescribing, Jimmy?
1: Nothing.
2: No mydriatic? Not even atropine?
1: Not necessary. It's a mild case.
2: Jimmy, mydriatic is usually prescribed for iritis, but it would be very harmful in the case of glaucoma. Is that why you want prescribing?
3: Oh, I knew it.
2: Oh, now what?
3: I knew you'd say that. You're a regular hypochondriac.
2: Oh, is that?
3: That
2: so?
3: Is so, yes.
2: Don't I have a right to know what's wrong with me?
1: Well, you just forget all about glaucoma, Dr. G. Just concentrate on your dictation to Diana. We're pulling for you to bring home that Henderson Award.

0: Come in.
1: Are you alone, Dr. Kildare?
0: Yes, Parker. What's on your mind? Oh, Parker, is something wrong?
1: Well, Dr. Kildare, it's that horrible suit.
0: Huh?
1: No, no, no, no, not your suit. His, Dr. Gillespie's.
0: Oh. Oh. Well, what about it?
1: Yes, of course, you being a man, you'd never notice it. But he's been wearing that same suit for the past 10 years, day in and day out.
0: Well, I admit he isn't exactly a fashion plate, but that's not a serious ailment.
1: Well, he'll never win the Henderson Award in that suit, mark my words.
0: Oh.
1: Now, you've got to make him buy a new one, and that's all there is to it.
0: I'm afraid there's much more to it. Getting Dr. Gillespie to go shopping is something like getting him to walk barefoot over hot coals. He'll fight every inch of the way. Besides, the award will depend on his paper, not the crease in his pants.
1: Well, just the same, he looks like an unmade bed. And you know what they say, clothes make the man.
0: Yeah. Well, if we're going to get him into a new suit, he'll have to think it's his own idea.
1: Oh, how are you going to do that?
0: Maybe I have a plan.
1: What is it?
0: Psychological approach, with the help of my new patient in room 412.
1: That French girl, that Susan DeChamps?
0: Why not, Parker?
1: She's a female atom bomb, that's why not.
0: Well, remember, Parker, if we're going to get Dr. Gillespie into new duds, we only have 5 days. Drastic measures are prescribed, and psychologically, Suzanne DeChamps is the prescription.
1: Prescription? Well, you better put poison on the bottle.
0: Oh, no, no, no, Parker. 50 million Frenchmen can't be wrong. You just ask Dr. Gillespie to join me in room 412. S'il vous plaît?
1: All right. But more work and less civil play would be a lot safer.
0: So that's our problem, Susan. Will you help?
2: But of course, Dr. Kildare.
0: Good, good.
2: Such a charming manner to pass away the time.
0: There he is. Come in.
3: Parker said you wanted to see me, Jimmy. Is this your little patient?
0: Suzanne Duchamp, Dr. Gillespie.
2: Oh, such a great pleasure, Dr. Gillespie.
3: Pleasure is all mine. Yes, indeed. What's wrong with this little lady, Jimmy?
0: Oh, just a simple sprain of the knee. Nothing, really.
3: Is it hurt here?
2: Do you think a sprain could have serious complications?
3: Oh, a sprain might have mighty serious complications.
2: Oh, doctor.
3: Don't worry now, young lady. We'll take care of that.
0: You know, I'm really pressed with other patients, Dr. Gillespie. I thought I'd turn Susan's case over to somebody else on the staff. Now, would you suggest anyone?
3: Well, somebody competent, of course.
0: Yes, that's what I...
3: If you're really busy, you
0: oh,
3: are.
0: I
3: know that. Excuse my asking it. I might take it over for you.
0: Oh, I'm so glad you said that, because there's a serious problem here that really needs clearing up.
2: Poor Susanna's great fur to be left in the care of such a distinguished man.
3: All right, Jimmy, you run along.
0: Run along, sir.
3: Miss Susan will be perfectly safe in my hands.
0: I'm sure everything will work out just fine. Goodbye.
3: Goodbye.
2: Goodbye.
3: Goodbye.
1: Dr. Kildare.
0: Well, Parker, what are you doing on this
1: floor? Oh, have you left him alone there with her?
0: Yes, and the plan is working like a charm. Oh. She'll make him conscious of that old suit in no time.

0: Well, how's my little patient this morning?
1: Oh, I am fine, Dr. Gillespie.
0: I better have a look at you, just to make sure.
1: Oh, no, no. Let me look at you. Stand there, just as you are. Oh, such a man. Such a physique. Oh, it is too bad.
0: What's too bad?
1: Oh, that you do not have greater care for yourself. To look so fine in some ways and so poorly in others.
0: Poorly? Who looks poorly? I've never been better shaped in my life.
1: But the shape is so hard to see, as you are. Come, look in the mirror, Dr. Gillespie.
0: Doggone it, I know what I look like.
1: And you are not concerned? You do not care?
0: Should I be concerned? Wait a minute. Has Kildare said anything to you about me?
1: Oh, well, he's so devoted to you, he could not come right out and say that...
0: You mean... Is that bad?
1: But of course. You have just let everything go. And now look at the condition you are in. The bagginess, the fading color from too much use. Can you not see?
0: See? So that's it. And Kildare wouldn't come right out and tell me. I knew he was pussyfooting around. I knew it.
1: But he said you would be very difficult if he told you.
0: Difficult? Yeah, I'm a doctor myself. Why didn't he tell me I was suffering from glaucoma?
1: Glaucoma? That's the American word for looking as you do?
0: Well, what did you think it was? Iritis?
1: I'm afraid Suzanne is confused.
0: Well, I'm not. Not anymore.

0: continue with the story of Dr. Kildare, starring Lou Ayres as Dr. Kildare and Lionel Barrymore as Dr. Gillespie.
1: Hello, Parker.
2: Oh, good morning, Dr. Kildare.
1: Dr. Gillespie left a message, wanted to see me, isn't he here?
2: Yes, he's in the examination room.
1: With the patient?
2: Yes.
1: Who?
2: Himself.
1: Himself?
2: Himself, sticking his tongue out, examining his eyes in the mirror, trying to convince himself he's got glaucoma.
1: Glaucoma again? I'd better straighten him out before he... Oh, good morning, Dr. Gillespie.
3: Good morning, Jimmy.
1: Well, you're looking bright and chipper this morning.
2: Yes, isn't he? Hmm. He brightens up my whole day.
3: Why don't you go and march yourself out of here?
2: Well, I guess a girl has to be French to get treated decently around here.
3: Girl.
2: Girl?
3: You haven't been a girl since Betsy Ross took up sewing.
2: Oh!
3: Old witch. Say, Jimmy, why didn't you tell me I have glaucoma?
1: Because you haven't.
3: Don't tell me. I know what's been going on around here. Even Susan commented about the bagginess around my eyes and the fading color.
1: So that's it.
3: Well, what's funny about that, Jimmy?
1: I'll bet she wasn't talking about your eyes. She was talking about your suit.
3: My suit?
1: Of course. Bagginess of the trousers. The fading color from constant wear.
3: Constant wear? How much is it worn? I only bought it to... Oh, it was,
1: 10 years ago?
3: Doggone it, Jimmy. It's a good suit. There's another 10 years wearing it. Feel this weave.
1: Oh, sure. It's a fine suit. Why, who'd ever notice this mark here by the lapel?
3: Oh, it only got scorched a little once when that Bunsen burner in the lab flared up unexpectedly.
1: I know. And this hole here near the jacket pocket, why, you can barely see it.
3: Oh, just a little. Some acid I spilled there. Few months ago. It can be rewoven someday.
1: Of course it can. Susan ought to know that.
3: Susan? What's she got to do with it?
1: You know how women are. She's probably been trying to get you to buy a new suit.
3: What would I do with it? Wear it over this one?
1: Now, don't be angry with her. Susan's spoiled, that's all. She's used to the continental gentleman.
3: Continental gentleman, huh?
1: After all, I... suppose it should be considered flattering.
3: Well, what's flattering about having a good suit criticized?
1: A woman doesn't generally make comments about a gentleman's dress unless she's interested.
3: Well...
1: Of course, I know you wouldn't let that influence you.
3: Of course I wouldn't.
1: Good. Neither would I. After all, my own suit is a little shine to it from wear, but who cares?
3: Well, Jimmy, now that's not the proper attitude.
1: Well, why?
3: Appearance is a very important thing.
1: Oh, true, true. But this suit is perfectly good.
3: Now, Jimmy,
1: and
3: don't argue with me. You need a new suit. I guess I should set the example for you at that. I'll go shopping with you and buy a new one myself.
1: Well, if you really think we should, but
3: Jimmy, I know what's best for you. Always have. Come on.

0: Here we are, gentlemen. This is a new line, very fine quality. I'm certain we'll find the proper sizes on this rack.
1: Would you like them, Dr. Gillespie? How about this blue with the pinstripe? Too loud?
2: Too loud? It looks like the kind of thing you'd wear to a seance. Say, haven't you got anything with a little more zip to it?
0: Well, we have some new grays, pearl grays.
1: No, I'm afraid they'd be a little bit too...
2: A little too what? Let's see them.
0: Over here, sir. Here they are, with the powder blues and the canary yellows.
1: They aren't very conservative, Dr. G.
2: Jimmy, don't be an old man before your time. What are those suits over there? Pass that partition.
0: That, sir, is the college shop.
1: Now, with each suit, you get a free ukulele, Junior.
2: Well, there's no harm in looking.

0: Oh, hello, Parker. Where's Dr. Gillespie?
1: Where would he be, Doctor?
0: Well, don't fret, Parker. Susan leaves the hospital today, and victory is ours. See this box?
1: Yes, what's in it?
0: Dr. Gillespie's new duds, the raiment he will don for the meeting of the International Assembly when he wins the Henderson Award tomorrow night.
1: Oh.
0: I picked them up this morning when the alterations were completed. Look.
1: He bought those?
0: He did, Parker, of his own free will.
1: Then you take it from me, Dr. Kildare, that Susan DeChamps isn't leaving this hospital one day too soon.
0: Parker, fortunately for our plan, Dr. Gillespie has never asked Susan how she injured her knee. When and if he ever finds out, we'd better go and hide.
2: Well, there you are, all dressed up and ready to leave us, huh?
3: My knee. It looks as good as new, no?
2: Yes, sure. It looks fine.
3: And I owe it all to you, Doctor. Merci beaucoup.
2: Well, you're welcome. Yes, sir, you're welcome. I'll have to keep an eye on you, you know, after you leave here. See that you have no more accidents.
3: Oh, this time I will be careful of the train.
2: Oh, so that's how it happened. You were hit by a train.
3: Hit by a train? Oh, no. I trip over the train.
2: How did you trip over a train?
3: Oh, not the train that makes shoo-shoo. I mean the train that pulls after me. The long train on my wedding gown.
2: Wedding gown?
3: Oui. I cash my heel while we are rehearsing for the wedding. André and me. So we postpone until tomorrow. You will come to the wedding? No?
2: No. Oh. I have another engagement. I'm going to a prize fight.
3: A prize fight? Who is fighting?
2: Kildare and me.

0: me? Parker?
1: Now, take it easy, Dr. G.
0: Take it easy. Why, I order of all the low...
2: Well, looks like you found out about the train, which means that you missed the boat, Romeo.
0: Romeo? What are you talking about? I don't even know what you mean.
2: Oh, you know what I mean, all right. But you just won't admit it, otherwise you wouldn't have come in here screaming and yelling.
0: I'm not screaming and yelling. I just want to know why my office is littered up with all this junk.
1: Junk? What junk? All we have here are the new clothes you ordered.
0: I ordered? Jimmy Kildare, you high-pressured me into buying every single thing there. You and this female Lucretia Borgia with her snooping and plotting.
2: I was not snooping and plotting. I just told Dr. Kildare that he had to get you into a new suit for the assembly tomorrow night if you ever expected to win the Henderson Award.
0: Well, I might have known it was your idea. Parker, now I got news for you. I won't wear the doggone thing.
2: Oh, yes, you will.
1: It really looks good on you, Dr. Gillespie.
0: I won't wear it, I tell you.
2: Now, you listen to me. This is one time you're not going to tell anybody. If you go before that assembly wearing that potato sack you got on...
0: Potato sack!
2: You do, I'll get right up while you're reading and tell everybody that you're a hypochondriac.
0: Now, you wouldn't dare.
2: Oh, wouldn't I? Well, you just try me and see.
0: Jimmy, do you think she would do a thing like that?
1: Oh, Parker's a very determined woman at times.
0: She's an old witch. That's what she is.
1: I don't know. There's no way you can stop her.
0: Well, I don't care what she does. I'm not going to wear that suit.
1: Okay. Just the same. You better try it on.
0: You too, Brutus.
1: Come on, Caesar. It won't hurt a bit.

0: Dr. Gillespie?
1: Dr. Gillespie!
2: Ah, Jimmy.
1: Oh.
2: Parker, was I?
0: Oh, you were fine. It was a wonderful paper.
1: And you looked good, too.
2: Ah, I feel like a stuffed monkey. Hey, the award committee's coming back to the platform.
0: You'll be selected, I'm sure.
2: No, Jimmy. No, I won't. I won't. There's the winner, that little man over there.
0: Dr. Blanker from the Copenhagen Institute of Denmark.
1: Ah.
2: A great scientist, Jimmy. You heard his paper.
0: Yeah.
2: His classification of viruses is invaluable to mankind.
3: Quiet, please.
2: The award announcement.
3: It is my privilege to announce the winner of the Henderson Award for this year. Dr. Gunnar Blanker of Copenhagen.
1: Oh!
2: Good, good, good.
1: Oh.
2: The only choice they could have made.
0: I'm sorry, Dr. Gillespie.
2: Sorry? Oh. Stop being sorry and beat your hands together. There's a great man going up on that platform, Jimmy.
0: Mm.
2: Excuse me, I've got to congratulate him.
1: Oh, he didn't win. After all his work. Oh, what can he do now?
0: Start over again, Parker. Start on something new that may win the award next year, or the year after, or the year after that. Dr. Gillespie may lose, but he'll never quit.

0: now, once again, the story of Dr. Kildare, starring Lou Ayres as Dr. Kildare and Lionel Barrymore as Dr. Gillespie.
1: Morning, Dr. Gillespie.
2: Huh? Good morning, Jimmy. Good morning. Come in.
1: Quite a stack of notes you have there. Starting on a new project already?
2: That's something I've been meaning to get at for some time now.
3: I suppose you noticed he's wearing that old potato sack again.
2: Don't call this suit a potato sack.
3: Don't call that potato sack a suit.
1: You should be wearing your new suit, Dr. G.
2: A new suit. Feels more like a straitjacket.
1: Oh, new, it looks good. Yeah. All right, here's the morning paper. Picture the assembly and Dr. Blanker, and here's one of you right on the front page.
3: Well...
4: Picture me?
1: Mm-hmm.
3: Oh, say, you look real nice.
2: Real nice.
3: Yeah.
2: What's it say, Jimmy?
1: Well, it says, Dr. Blanker, winner of the Henderson... Oh, no, where's the part about you? Oh, here. Dr. Leonard Gillespie, who received an ovation for his paper on antibiotics, was given a special citation by the committee after the meeting ended.
3: Hmm.
1: He was... Oh, no.
3: Well, he was what?
2: Go on, Jimmy. Go on.
1: He was designated as the best-dressed doctor at the assembly.
2: Best-dressed?
3: I gotta go to the wards right away.
2: Barker, you come back here.
1: You'll need a jet plane to catch you today.
2: Best-dressed.
1: If only the committee could get another look at you now.
2: Oh, yeah. Best-dressed. In my potato sack. Yeah.
0: You have just heard the story of Dr. Kildare, starring Lou Ayres and Lionel Barrymore. This program was written by Joel Murcott and directed by Joe Bigelow. Original music was composed and conducted by Walter Schumann. Supporting cast included Virginia Gregg, Ann Diamond, and Junius Matthews. Dick Joy speaking.

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1: Let's walk the earth, and why do you come to me?
2: It is required of every man that the spirit within him should walk abroad among his fellow men and travel far and wide. And if that spirit goes not forth in life, it is condemned to do so after death. It is doomed to wander through the world and witness what it cannot share, but might have shared on earth, and turned to happiness. Oh!
1: You are fettered. Why?
2: I wear the chain I forged in life. I made it link by link and yard by yard, and of my own free will I wore it. Is its pattern strange to you?
1: Me?
2: Or would you know the weight and length of the strong chain you wear yourself?
1: I?
2: It was full as heavy and as long as this 7 Christmas Eves ago. And you have labored on it since. Oh, yours is a ponderous chain.
1: Oh, Jacob. Good Jacob. Speak comfort to me, Jacob.
2: I am here tonight to warn you that you may yet have a chance and hope of escaping my fate.
1: Oh, you were always a good friend to me. Thank you, Jacob. Thank you.
2: You will be haunted by 3 spirits.
1: I'd rather not if you don't mind.
2: Without their visit, you cannot hope to shun the path I tread.
1: Oh.
2: Expect the first tomorrow when the bell tolls 1.
1: 1?
2: The 2nd on the next night at the same hour.
1: Oh.
2: The 3rd upon the next night when the last stroke of 12 has ceased to vibrate. Farewell, Ebenezer. Farewell.
3: With these words, the apparition walked backward and faded through the door. Scrooge examined it. It was still firmly locked. He tried to say, but the word caught in his throat. So without undressing, he went straight to bed and fell fast asleep.

0: And so the curtain falls on the first act of today's radio presentation of Dickens, A Christmas Carol, starring Academy Award winner Edmund Gwenn, and brought to you by Carnation Evaporated Milk. Before we return to the second act, let's meet Carnation's home service director, Mary Blake, who keeps us so well posted on foods and cooking. Mary, what's the good word for the Christmas season on the subject of better cooking?
1: The word is carnation, Art. 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
0: I know that. And I know, too, that no matter what the season may be, you're never at a loss for all sorts of exciting ideas to make those good results even better. Savory entrees, delicious desserts, and always with economy.
1: Well, if my suggestions are helpful, then I'm happy. Sometimes us, you men, don't realize what a job it is to come up with interesting, appetizing meals day after day and stay inside that family budget.
0: And that's where you come in, and where Carnation Milk comes in, too.
1: Yes, because so many of those meals involve the use of milk or cream. That's why I always recommend wider use of Carnation Evaporated Milk. No other form of milk has so many uses as Carnation. In every recipe that calls for milk, simply use Carnation mixed with an equal amount of water. As cream for coffee and soups, on cereals and fruits, in desserts, in fact, for almost every cream purpose, use Carnation just as it pours from the can. And especially during this holiday season, keep in mind that Carnation is perfect for whipped toppings, too, for pastries, cakes, puddings, and all sorts of festive desserts. You'll find that week in and week out use of Carnation Evaporated Milk can cut your milk and cream bills by one-third.
0: Ladies, follow Mary Blake's advice. Enjoy the benefits of Carnation's superior cooking qualities in your home. You'll have tastier, more enticing meals at lower cost with Carnation, the world's favorite brand of evaporated milk, the milk that whips. We return now to the second act of A Christmas Carol, starring Edmund Gwenn in the dual role of Charles Dickens and Scrooge.
2: When Scrooge awoke, he was aware of a clock in a neighboring church striking the quarter. So he listened for the hour. Finally, it struck. 1 o'clock. Oh, but that's impossible, Scrooge thought. It had been after 2 when he went to bed. Could he have slept clear round the clock? As he was speculating on this turn of events, there was a sudden burst of light. The curtains of his bed were drawn aside and there stood a strange figure, like a child. Its hair was long and white with age, yet its skin had not a wrinkle in it. And somehow Scrooge knew that this was the first of the spirits of whom Marley had spoken.
3: Are you the spirit, sir, whose coming was foretold to me?
4: I am.
3: Well, who are you?
4: I am the ghost of Christmas past. Your past.
3: Huh?
4: Rise and walk with me.
2: As the words were spoken, Scrooge and the spirit passed through the window and stood upon an open country road. All had vanished, and with it the darkness, for it was now a cold, clear winter day.
4: Is this place familiar to you, Ebenezer?
3: Well, I was reared in this place. I was born here.
4: Strange to have forgotten it for so many years. Let us go on.
2: They walked along the road of Scrooge's childhood, recalling every gate and post and tree and incident.
4: Tarry not here, Ebenezer. There is much to see, and the time grows short. Let us pay a visit now to old Fezziwig.
3: Fezziwig? Why, I was apprenticed to him. I remember...
5: Oh, Ebenezer, Dick, no more work tonight. It's Christmas Eve. Clear away, my lads. Let's have lots of room here. We're going to have a party for everyone.
3: Oh, what a good man. What a fine man. How happy he made us that day.
4: A small matter.
3: Oh, how can you say that? He was a kind, wonderful employer, a generous...
4: What is it, Ebenezer? What's the matter?
3: Nothing. Nothing. I should just like to be able to say a word or two to my clerk just now, that's all.
4: That's enough, I think. Come, our time is up. I must conduct you home.
2: The next moment, Scrooge found himself back in his bed. And to his complete surprise, the clock was again striking. There was another flash of brilliant light, and the whole room underwent a transformation. The walls and ceiling were suddenly hung with living green. Heaped up in the floor to form a kind of throne were turkeys, geese, game, poultry, great joints of meat, suckling pigs, long wreaths of sausages, mince pies, plum puddings, barrels of oysters, red-hot chestnuts, cherry-sweet apples, juicy oranges, immense cake, and seething bowls of punch that made the chamber dim with their delicious steam. In easy state upon this throne there sat a jolly giant, roaring with laughter like old St. Nicholas himself.
6: Come in, Ebenezer, and know me better, man. I am the ghost of Christmas present. Look upon me. You have never seen the like of me before, have you?
3: No, never. But if you have anything to teach me, let me profit by it.
6: Good. Touch my robe. There now. Away we go.
2: Scrooge did as he was told and held fast. Soon he and the second spirit stood outside the humble home of Scrooge's clerk, Bob Cratchit. The family was gathered around the table, and although there was very little to eat, everyone was smiling and laughing and seemed to be having a wonderful time.
7: There now. Is everyone here?
8: Yes, sir.
7: And are you comfortable, Tiny Tim?
8: Oh, yes, Father. Thank you.
7: As comfortable as can be expected, I suppose. But come, this is a joyous occasion. Let us all raise our glasses and drink a toast. A Merry Christmas to us all.
8: And God bless us, everyone.
3: Tell me if the little crippled boy, Tiny Tim, will live.
9: I see a vacant seat in the poor chimney corner, and a crutch without an owner, carefully preserved. If these shadows remain unaltered by the future, the child shall die.
3: No. No, kind spirit, say he will be spared.
9: If these shadows remain unaltered by the future, the child will die.
3: But what can I do? How can I alter the future?
9: It is in your power.
3: Me?
9: More than you may think.
3: I? Oh.
9: The clock sounds the hour of 12. It is time for your next and final journey.
2: The pleasant ghost of Christmas present vanished on the moonbeam, and in its place stood a horrible phantom, draped and hooded.
3: Oh, you are the spirit of Christmas yet to come.
2: But although Scrooge spoke to the phantom, the spirit answered not. His replies were only eerie sounds in the night, and he pointed into the blackness with a bony finger.
3: You are about to show me shadows of the things that have not happened, but will happen in the time before us, eh? I fear you more than any specter I've seen. The night is waning fast, and it is precious time to me, I know. Leon!
2: Scrooge followed the directions of the phantom's pointing finger, and a strange scene unfolded before his eyes. He found himself in a graveyard, walled in by houses, overrun by grass and weeds. The growth of vegetation's death, not life, choked up with too much burying. The spirit pointed to a stone and to the name etched upon it, and Scrooge walked forward and read the inscription.
3: E-B-E-N Heaven. Oh, no, spirit, hear me. I'm not the man I was. I will not be the man I would have been but for what I have learned. One chance, I beg of you that I... that I'm a henceforth honor Christmas in my heart, and trust that you keep it all the year. I will live in the past, the present, and the future. The spirits of all three shall strive within me. I will not shut out the lessons that they teach. One chance, dear spirit, I beg of you, one chance.
2: Scrooge put out his hand toward the draped and hooded figure and felt the bedpost in his room. He was in his bed. The sun was shining. It was morning. He dashed out of bed and ran to the window, throwing it open.
10: Oh, you there?
8: Peter?
10: Yes, you. What day is today, eh?
8: Today, sir? Last Christmas day, sir. Oh. Merry Christmas!
2: Then Scrooge realized the spirits had all come on the same night. Perhaps he had dreamed them. But he didn't care to take a chance. No, this was Christmas Day, and there was time to keep his promise. He would honor Christmas in his heart, and tried to keep it all the year. He dressed in all haste and started on his way. He sang with the caroliers, wished everybody a Merry Christmas and a Happy New Year. He gave coins to the poor and bought food to the hungry. He sent a turkey to Bob Cratchit's, which was larger and tinier than himself. He bought out the stores of everything good to eat and presented himself at his nephew's home to celebrate a Christmas dinner. And Scrooge's good deeds did not stop at the end of Christmas Day. No. No, he gave Bob Cratchit a raise in salary and took the welfare of Tiny Tim into his own hands. Through his efforts, the little crippled boy did not die. No, he lived to be as well as you and I. Scrooge became as good a friend, as good an employer, as had ever been seen in any city or town in this good old world. Some people laughed to see the alteration in him, but he little heeded them, for he was wise enough to know that nothing ever happened on this globe for good at which some people did not have their fill of laughter. No, and it was always said of him that he knew how to keep Christmas well. If any man alive possessed that knowledge, may that be truly said of all of us. And so, as Tiny Tim observed,
8: God bless us, every one.
2: And a Merry Christmas to you all.

0: the curtain comes down on the final act of Dickens' A Christmas Carol, this week's Stars Over Hollywood show presented by Carnation Evaporated Milk and starring the distinguished actor Edmund Gwenn. In just a moment, we'll have news about next week's show. Meanwhile, how about a curtain call, Mr. Gwenn?
1: A little bit final. Great pleasure, you know, to me to come back, play Dickens and Scrooge.
0: We're pleased to hear that, Mr. Gwenn. This is becoming something of an annual Christmas custom for Carnation. And for our part, let me say that you've added another triumphant performance to your long list of successes. We sincerely hope that you can be with us again next year, star in A Christmas Carol.
1: Well, I shall look forward to that, Art.
0: Well, Mr. Gwenn, after your heartwarming performance today, our after-the-show ritual of a cup of coffee with our star is all the more appropriate. So let me offer you this one. Creamed to perfection with Carnation Evaporated Milk.
1: Oh, thanks. That's very thoughtful of you. We'll toast to a happy holiday season with it, eh?
0: Fine idea. And I hope you'll find it exactly to your taste. You know, Carnation is an important factor in making good coffee taste better than ever.
1: It is very good, Art. Yeah. And I'd like to add that it's also very good in tea.
0: Yes, Mr. Gwenn. In tea, coffee, and in cocoa, too. Creamy Carnation Evaporated Milk does wonders for flavor and aroma. Carnation.

0: 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Carnation belongs in your home. Carnation evaporated milk, the milk that whips. And now, Mr. Gwen, in appreciation of your excellent performance, we have this beautiful bouquet for your home.
1: Oh.
0: Red and white carnations, just like those pictured on every can of carnation evaporated milk.
1: Oh, thanks very, very much. Merry Christmas to everyone. Goodbye for now.
0: And a very Merry Christmas to you, Mr. Gwen.
1: Thanks again, Art. Thanks.
0: Next Saturday, Stars Over Hollywood will present Mr. Rock Hudson in a poignant story titled Anywhere USA. And now, here's Mr. Hudson.
2: I left Nora French feeling the way I used to as a kid. Alone, unwanted. There was always that loneliness. As a kid, it had been a sickness in me. And now, I felt it again.
0: Thank you, Rock Hudson. We'll all be listening next week to hear you in this moving play. Our broadcast of Charles Dickens' A Christmas Carol was adapted by Ralph Rose. Supporting Mr. Gwen were G.G. Pearson, Bill Johnstone, Victor Perrin, Eric Snowden, Raymond Lawrence, Polly Bear, and Lonnie Burr. 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Ladies, when you shop for groceries today, be sure you buy Carnation, the world's favorite brand of evaporated milk. 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

0: Frigidaire brings you Hollywood Star Time. Today we present The House on 92nd Street, starring members of the original picture cast, Lloyd Nolan, Sidney Hasso, Reed Hadley, and William Ike. 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Now, in just a moment or so, The House on 92nd Street. 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Now we present The House on 92nd Street, starring Lloyd Nolan, Sidney Hasso, and William Ike, featuring another brilliant musical score composed and conducted by Alfred Newman. Reed Hadley will be our narrator.
1: Federal Bureau of Investigation is the implacable foe of all enemies of the United States. In the entire history of espionage and counter-espionage, there is no record more spectacular than the story of William Dietrich, a young American diesel engineer born in Minneapolis of German-American parents, a likely recruit for service as a Nazi spy, except he had already offered his services to the FBI and had been accepted. Shortly before America entered the war, this young American stood before the desk of a certain Felix Strasser in Hamburg, Germany, receiving final instructions.
2: Herr Dietrich, while here in Germany, you have received the most thorough schooling in the art of sabotage and espionage. You have been an apt student.
3: Thank you, Herr Colonel.
2: You will return to America via Cologne and Madrid to Lisbon. There you will board a freighter for New York.
3: I understand.
2: Your first objective will be to set up a secret radio station there. You will be a center of communication on which we shall rely very heavily.
3: I realize my responsibility, Herr Colonel.
2: In arriving in New York, you will present yourself at once to a certain Miss Elsa Gebhardt. She operates a smart dress shop in a stone house on 92nd Street, between Park and Madison Avenue. Elsa Gebhardt will supply you with information. Transmit all information exactly as you receive it.
3: I understand.
2: Make no effort to learn the identities of our other agents. The less you know about each other, the better. Mark that.
3: Yes, sir, Colonel.
2: Here on microfilm are your credentials. Place them in the back of your wristwatch.
3: I know.
2: There is one thing more. If you ever receive orders from a Mr. Christopher, abandon anything you are doing and place yourself immediately at his disposal.
3: Mr. Christopher?
2: Yeah. But make no attempt to learn who he is. Clear?
3: Quite clear.
2: Good. I'm Hitler.
3: Heil Hitler.
1: Within a few days, William Dietrich was in Lisbon, Portugal, crossroads of international espionage, and complaining to a jeweler, also an FBI operative, that his watch was out of order.
4: I'm sorry, sir. I'll have to examine it.
3: Oh, yes. Would you please? I'll wait.
1: The watchmaker opened a drawer and dropped Bill Dietrich's watch into it, took out an exact duplicate, and brought it to Bill.
4: I'm sorry, sir. I won't be able to repair this watch.
3: Oh, I understand. Thanks very much.
1: A few hours later, the original watch was on a transatlantic clipper bound for New York. The next day, it was in FBI headquarters in Washington, D.C. Dietrich's credentials, printed on microfilm, were being projected on a screen in one of the FBI darkrooms. A certain Inspector Briggs of the FBI watched the screen closely.
5: In German, translate it for me, will you, Goldmark?
6: Well, it reads, William Dietrich is authorized to receive all reports for radio transmission to Germany. Mm-hmm. And second, he is forbidden to have contact with any agents known to you.
5: Mm-hmm. All right. Now change that last line. Make it read, he is authorized to contact all agents known to you. You got it?
6: Got it.
5: I'll meet Dietrich at the customs house when his freight at docks in 3 weeks and swap watches with him again. And then, with those altered credentials, he can really go to work for us.
1: Posing as a customs officer, Inspector Briggs managed to slip Dietrich his original watch with the changed credentials. A little later, Dietrich presented himself at Elsa Gebhardt's smart dress shop in the fine old brownstone house on 92nd Street. And the deadly game was on.
7: Yes? May I help you?
8: I'm Bill Dietrich.
7: I was expecting you.
8: I have a message for you from Felix.
7: You mean Felix Braum or Miami, of course?
8: No, I mean Felix Strasser of Hamburg, Germany.
7: Oh.
8: He asked me to pay his respects and to give you this, my credentials on microfilm.
7: Wait here, please.
8: Thanks.
7: Bill Dietrich, come in, please.
8: Oh, yes.
7: This back room is my office. These are my assistants. This is Bill Dietrich. Matt, Johanna, Conrad.
9: Hello.
10: Where have you come from?
8: Germany, of course.
9: Where in Germany?
8: Hamburg.
7: How did you get here?
8: I came by freighter.
9: From Hamburg?
8: No, from Lisbon.
10: When did you leave Lisbon?
8: 3 weeks ago.
7: Who did you contact in Lisbon?
8: No one.
9: Are you sure of that?
8: Certainly, I'm sure. Miss Gebhardt, didn't you show these people my credentials?
7: Yes. They're annoyed and surprised because you're authorized to contact all agents known to us. Very heavy. Worse. It's dangerous.
8: Well, those are the orders.
9: All right. What's your job, Mr. Dietrich?
8: Well, Hamburg needs a faster way of getting information to Germany. I'm going to set up a shortwave radio station, and, well, I'll need radio parts.
7: Conrad will get them for you.
8: I'd like to get started as soon as possible.
7: Yes?
8: Well, you'll hear from me soon.
7: Yes.
8: Goodbye.
7: Goodbye.
9: I don't like you.
7: What do you think, Elsa? I don't know, Johanna. He's good credentials, but...
10: I don't trust him.
7: We won't take any chances, Matt. I'll check with Hamburg to confirm Dietrich's credentials.
9: How?
7: We can get a letter to Brazil by mail. A messenger takes it by Italian airline to the car in Africa. It's simple from there. I won't be sure about Dietrich until we hear from Hamburg.
1: Bill Dietrich set up his radio station in an abandoned shack outside of New York on Long Island. The Germans in Hamburg complimented him on his efficiency and the clarity of his messages, not knowing that his signal, which had a range of less than 100 miles, was being picked up by a powerful FBI station, decoded and then relayed across the Atlantic Ocean. Not knowing that the FBI censored and modified all the information that Bill Dietrich radioed to Hamburg, Germany. Then one day in May 1941, an accident occurred near New York's Gramercy Square. An accident that was to have vastly important meanings for every human being on Earth. A swarthy, foreign-looking man began to cross the street against the red light. A taxi driver shouted and jammed on his brakes.

0: Federal Bureau of Investigation, Inspector Briggs speaking. Are you certain? Has the letter been decoded?
1: No.
0: I see. All right, then. Set up a conference with Army and Navy intelligence immediately. Immediately. That's all. Gentlemen, may I have your attention, please? Gentlemen, yesterday a man was run down in New York traffic. Now, among his effects was a perfectly innocent personal letter written in Spanish. But he had a small notebook containing data concerning incendiary bullets, so the hospital in turn became suspicious and he called the FBI. We subjected the letter to the usual treatment for discovering invisible writing, and between the lines appeared a message in German and in code. Now, the letter, gentlemen, reads, in my unsteady German, Herr Christoph will seek auf Prozess 97 konzentrieren.
2: What?
0: Translated, that means Mr. Christopher will concentrate on Prozess 97.
3: Prozess 97?
0: Yes.
3: How do they even know of its existence?
4: Do you know what Prozess 97 is, Inspector?
0: No, sir, we don't, Admiral.
3: Gentlemen, although I cannot reveal the nature of the new experiments, I can say that the military application of the principles involved can be devastating beyond all human imagination. Mr. Briggs, the leak must be plugged.
0: Naturally, General.
3: Have you any other information?
0: No, not at this time.
4: Mr. Briggs?
0: Yes, Admiral?
4: Who is this Mr. Christopher?
0: Oh, I wish I knew, sir. I wish I knew.

And now, events were moving rapidly toward perhaps the most critical moment in the history of the world. East of Asia, west of America, the vultures gathered. Out of the western islands, the Sandman came and left his calling card.

December 7th, 1941, and Pearl Harbor. Nations settle down to the deadliest of all wars and silently, secretly, wrestle for the Earth's mightiest secret. Process 97.

0: In just a few moments, Frigidaire's Hollywood Star Time will bring you the second act of The House on 92nd Street, starring Lloyd Nolan, William Ice, Sidney Hasso, and Reed Hadley. Frigidaire is the first name you think of in refrigeration, and it's only natural. Down through the years, Frigidaire scientists and engineers have worked constantly to give you a better, easier way to keep foods good to eat. That's why Cold Wall, an original Frigidaire principle, is considered the greatest advancement in food keeping in the past quarter century. For Cold Wall is an entirely new method of refrigeration that cools through the walls of the refrigerator instead of just a freezer inside the cabinet. But Cold Wall does far more than that. It provides freezing cold for frozen foods. It keeps food moist, colorful, appetizing. 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And you get Cold Wall only in the Frigidaire refrigerator. Remember this example of engineering skill when you choose your new refrigerator. 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And remember, you're twice as sure with two great names, for Frigidaire is made only by General Motors. Hollywood Star Time continues now with a radio production of the 20th Century Fox picture, The House on 92nd Street, starring Lloyd Nolan, Sidney Hasso, William Ice, and Reed Hadley. William Ice, who may be seen in the 20th Century Fox Technicolor production, Centennial Summer, with Linda Darnell, Gene Crane, and Cornell Wilde. 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
1: With the United States at war, the tempo of espionage and counter-espionage increased sharply. And one day an envelope came to the desk of Elsa Gebhardt in the house on 92nd Street. An envelope that had Elsa ringing immediately for William Dietrich.
2: Bill, the information in this envelope is priceless. It must be radioed to Hamburg at once.
3: Well, what is it?
2: It's our great chance, Bill. It must get through. Don't fail us now, Bill Dietrich. Don't fail us.
3: I'll get it through. Don't? Oh.
2: You're to have the papers in that envelope back by tomorrow.
3: Tomorrow night, I've got to put this stuff in code. That takes time.
2: This information must go out by underground mail by way of Brazil and the car.
3: Don't you trust the accuracy of my radio transmission?
2: These are orders, Phil. They come from Mr. Christopher.
3: Mr. Christopher?
2: Yes. They were delivered to me less than an hour ago.
3: Well, I'd better get going.
1: Bill Dietrich gets up and snuffs out his cigarette in the ashtray. Secretly, he picks up another cigarette butt lying in the tray. A butt with lipstick on it. If Elsa doesn't smoke, then that cigarette butt was left there by the person who brought those important papers. And that person was a woman.
2: Hurry, Bill, hurry. Hamburg must know what's in that envelope. Hurry.
1: Dietrich immediately put the envelope on a special plane to Washington. There, a distinguished physicist was rushed to the FBI offices in Washington to study the papers. When he finished, his voice shook as he spoke.
4: Mr. Friggs, it's appalling, frightening.
5: Our agent in New York said it was urgent.
4: These papers contain data on our share of Process 97, details of experiments we made barely 2 days ago.
5: I do. I see. But look, we've got to get those papers back to New York tonight to be radioed on to Hamburg. Is it possible to alter certain details quickly, you know, so as to throw the Germans off the track?
4: Yes, of course it is.
5: Oh,
4: I'll do it now.
5: I'll order a special plane to stand by.

0: Hello, Cameron. Cameron. Oh, look, I want a complete motion picture surveillance of everyone who leaves Central Laboratory where Process 97 is being worked out. Photograph them leaving the grounds and photograph them on their arrival home or wherever they go after they leave the laboratory. Uh-huh. Only a privileged few are allowed to leave the lab at all, so your job won't be too hard. Go to it, boy.
1: The lipstick on the cigarette stub that Dietrich had picked up in Elsa's office was analyzed. The brand determined to be one handled by 82 beauty shops in New York. Every beauty shop worker known to have an FBI record was investigated until the hunt narrowed down to one woman, Louise Vodger.
0: Louise Vodger finally broke down when she saw that we had all the facts against her. We had a photograph of a certain man leaving the laboratory and later entering her house. We told her his name, Charles Ogden Roper. We confronted her with her record as a German agent. She admitted that Roper had given her the task detail sheets of Process 97 and that she would put them in a specially designated book, Spencer's First Principles, a rarely called for volume on the shelves of Lang's bookstore on Madison Avenue. There, someone picked them up. And that someone, we all hopefully agreed, would have to be Mr. Christopher. But how did Roper get the information out of the laboratory? A radio message from Hamburg gave us the crowbar for prying the truth out of Roper.
2: Why have I been called here from the laboratory? Is there something wrong?
0: Mr. Roper, look at these photostats.
2: Yes?
0: They're photostats of a typewritten sheet containing data on Process 97. Now, soon after we intercepted this paper, $5,000 was paid into your bank account.
2: Oh, that was from some securities I sold.
0: Isn't it true, Mr. Roper, that in your earlier days you were a vaudeville performer?
2: But that's no disgrace.
0: You performed amazing feats of memory, didn't you?
2: Well, I don't see what all this has to do with me today.
0: Last night, our radio picked up a message from Hamburg, Germany. It says, Konrad Arnold will liquidate Gedächtniskünstler on orders from Mr. Christopher.
2: Liquidate? Oh, they wouldn't.
0: Gedächtniskünstler. A memory artist. Am I correct, Roper?
2: They murder me.
0: Yes. You were the next on their list as soon as you completed your job.
2: They planned all along to kill me.
0: Now then, when did you deliver your last piece of information?
2: This morning, on my way to work.
0: Lang's bookshop? In Spencer's First Principles?
2: Yes.
0: And what was it you delivered?
2: Why, I...
0: What was it, Roper?
2: I gave them the latest data on our final experiment, Process 97.
1: When Inspector Briggs reached Lang's bookstore, it was too late. Someone, a man, had already picked up Spencer's First Principles with the data hidden among its pages and had delivered it to the house on 92nd Street.
3: Johanna, you and Conrad take this envelope to the radio station at once.
4: Is it there?
3: Yes, it's there. Stay there while he puts the letter into code. Make sure he sends it.
5: He will send it.
3: Then bring it back to be sent by mail to Hamburg.
4: Has the confirmation on Dietrich come through from Hamburg yet?
3: No, it hasn't. The clipper was delayed. But we expect it any time now.
5: If we take this chance on Dietrich...
3: There's nothing else we can do. He's still our fastest channel to Hamburg.
5: Let's go.
3: Yes? Just a minute. Oh. Come in, Max. What is it?
6: I just saw the courier from the clipper. Gave me a letter for you.
3: Give it to me. It's a confirmation on Bill Dietrich.
1: She does not open the letter. Instead, she takes a bottle of chemicals from a shelf, dips a brush into the bottle, and paints the solution over the postage stamp. The color fades. It vanishes. On the decolorized stamp is a message written in German.
4: William Dietrich, the British performance? Yes. That's all right. Is it?
3: Es nicht erlaubt, mit den Ihnen bekannten Agenten in Berührung zu kommen. He's forbidden to contact any agents known to you. He's forbidden. He lies. His credentials are false. Max! Max, come here, please.
6: Yes, Elsa.
3: Go to the radio station. Get him. Bring him here at once. Go.
7: Max, what do you want?
3: What's this about?
6: Elsa don't want Bill to send that message.
5: Why not?
3: What's up, Max?
6: A guy brought a message from Hamburg.
3: About him?
6: Yeah. Elsa wants to see him.
3: I knew it. He's no good. I knew it.
7: Oh, wait a minute, all of you.
5: Shut up, Dietrich. Get going.
1: In a projection room at the offices of the FBI in New York, motion pictures are being run. Pictures of customers leaving Lang's bookstore, then arriving at their destination.
8: Now, see there, Inspector Briggs?
9: Mm-hmm.
8: There's a man coming out of Lang's bookstore at 10:17 a.m.
9: Yeah. A little too elegantly dressed, I'd say.
8: Yes. Now, wait a minute for the picture to change. There. See?
9: Yes, going into the house on 92nd Street.
8: Yes, sir. It's the same person.
9: He picked up the book at Lang's bookstore and brought it to Elsa Gebhardt. He's the source of information and orders. That's Mr. Christopher. All right. Round up the men. We're going to bring in Christopher.
3: Bill, wake up. Talk. Talk.
4: Maybe you gave him too much of the hypodermic, Elsa.
3: No, it's the polymer. It'll make him talk. It'll make him tell the truth.
5: Here, let me have another crack at
4: him. No, he's no good to us this way.
3: Bill, what is the range of your radius?
5: The coils on it were only 2.5 meters, weren't they?
3: Bill, the range of your radio.
9: 30 miles.
5: Now he's gone.
3: And someone relays your messages to Hamburg?
9: Yes.
3: Who? The FBI, isn't it? Isn't it? Bill.
5: Tell us who operates the relay to Hamburg or I'll knock him.
3: I'll answer. It's from the lobby downstairs. Yes?
10: This is the FBI. The apartment is surrounded. We'll give you exactly 1 minute. Women come out first. Men will follow. Hands over the head.
3: The FBI is one of them. Listen closely. We have less than a minute. We have the final data we've been working to get. Nothing matters except to get this information through to Hamburg. Do you hear? Nothing. I've got to get out of here, and you've got to cover for me. Delay them all you can. Shoot the first man who tries to get in here. Remember, the first man who comes in, shoot.
4: There, you take her. You take her!
5: To find out what that is.
9: Six more seconds, and we'll have to gas them out. 3, 2, 1. Let them have it.
7: Go in and get them, boys. Follow me.
1: Up on the third floor back, a window opens and a slender man climbs out on the fire escape. His clothes, the almost too elegant dress of the man who picked up the book at Lang's bookstore. The elusive Mr. Christopher. His way to the ground is blocked by two FBI men coming up the ladder. The young man backs into the house again, gropes across the bedroom, opens the door into Elsa's office, reeking with tear gas. Little Dietrich is on the floor. Johanna, Max, Conrad choking, obeying orders. And Conrad, seeing the man enter the room, remembers Elsa's orders to shoot.
3: Conrad! Conrad, look! Elsa! You shot Elsa!
5: Elsa?
3: Yes, Elsa! You've killed her!
11: All right, I'll be up with your hands.
12: You're all through. Put him up.
11: All right, you take them, boys. I'll get Dietrich out. He's done a good job.
1: From the body of Nazi espionage agent Elsa Gebhardt, alias Mr. Christopher, the FBI recovered the data stolen from Process 97, part of an invention of the United States which remained a secret until Monday morning, August 6, 1945. When the Japanese city of Hiroshima dissolved in smoke and a flash of flame, and the atomic age began. The Federal Bureau of Investigation remains in war and in peace the implacable foe of all enemies of the United States.

0: Is that proper farmhouse cheddar?
1: No, I don't think so.
0: What about that?
1: No. It's quite nice, though.
0: Is it? Do you think I might try a piece? I'll have 2 ounces, please.
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2: 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Very nice, young Harold. 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
5: Ladies and gentlemen, the editor of the Illyria Weekly Gazette, Mr. Will Rogers, Jr.
6: Thank you. You know, lots of people say that public opinion should be guided by our best politicians and statesmen. The only thing is that all too often our politicians and statesmen are best guided by public opinion.
7: Rogers of the Gazette, offering you again tonight, transcribed, another heartwarming story of a country newspaper and its friendly editor, and starring Will Rogers, Jr.

0: It's like any other small town, but the folks who live in Elyria wouldn't live anywhere else. Now that it's summer, the trees have leafed out in the square around the town hall, and the grass is growing up thick and green. The Weekly Gazette faces one side of the square where Will gets out the weekly paper, he and Maggie Button, his assistant. Of course, Will's likely to be anywhere but in his office, fishing, out visiting, or like this afternoon, maybe, sitting in on a meeting of the town council.
1: All right, gentlemen, members of the council, mark your ballots, fold them as usual, place them in the box.
2: Here's mine, Mayor.
1: Whoa, thank you, Averill. Didn't take you long to make up your mind, eh?
2: I had it made up.
3: Well, they're going to vote it down, they're certain to.
4: Well, now, Ava, I figure the only thing certain in this world is that nothing is certain.
3: It's old Averill Dean. He's responsible for it. As long as he's in office, there's no chance of getting
1: it. You visitors, gonna have to be quiet, or else leave the council room. All right, boys, pass those ballots on up now.
3: The town needs that youth center, Will. I know those kids on the edge of town. I've worked with them for 3 years now on the welfare board. They'd be a lot different if they had a place like that to go to. A place that belonged to them.
4: Ava, you're quoting my own editorials at me.
1: In the matter of the motion to purchase a parcel of land for the construction of the youth center, the council votes as follows. 3 votes yea, 4 votes nay. Motion is defeated.
2: And a good thing, too. Another fool scheme to spend the taxpayers' money.
5: Oh, really, Grandfather? Is the taxpayers' money more important than the taxpayers' children?
1: Miss Lawson, this is a council meeting, not an open hearing. You were given a chance to present your suggestion, and the council has not acted on it, and the matter is closed.
5: Of course it is, Mayor. Because Grandfather, Mr. Dean, says so. Mr. Dean owns the town and the council. Look at next week's election. Why, nobody's even got the nerve to run against him.
1: Here, here, you're out of order, Miss Lawson.
3: Oh, he can't be fooling all the people, Will.
4: He doesn't have to. Just enough of them to get elected.
3: If somebody would only run against him, I'll bet they could beat him.
4: Well, it's worth a try. Why don't you do it?
3: Me?
4: Sure. People in the town know you. They know what you stood for on the welfare board and what you know what you believed in.
3: That's no qualification for holding down.
4: Ava, politics is the only profession in this country where you don't need any qualifications to get a job.
3: Do you really think there's a chance?
4: You'll never hatch chickens if you don't set some eggs. What do you got to lose?
5: I'll do it. Mr. Mayor, I'd like to announce my candidacy for the office of town councilman.
1: Miss Lawson, the final date for filing was a month ago. The election's next week.
5: But I'm running as a write-in candidate.
1: Well, this is hardly the place to...
5: Furthermore, I'd like to announce that I'm being supported by the Elyria Weekly Gazette and its editor.
4: Now, wait a minute, Ava.
3: Will you talk me into this?
4: Yeah, but Maggie and I have always made sure the paper stayed nonpartisan in these local elections.
3: You and Maggie want that youth center just as bad as I do. All right, you'll never hatch chickens if you don't set some eggs. Now, what have you got to lose?
4: Just half of my circulation and advertising and... Oh, confound it. Yes, I'll support you. Ladies and gentlemen, what Miss Lawson said is correct. The Gazette is backing her all out.
1: What? Gentlemen, please. Mr. Rogers, this is a council meeting, not a newsstand. Gentlemen, please now, please. Now, just a minute now. The council is adjourned.
2: Will, I trust you'll come to your senses when you think this over. Meantime, I'll ask you to cancel my advertising, political and business.
4: All right, Mr. Dean.
2: As for you, young lady, good day, both of you.
3: Maybe you have got something to lose,
6: Ava,
3: Will.
6: What the dickens is all this? Somebody out in the hall was saying you're going to run for the council.
3: I am, Jim.
6: But you've got no business in politics.
3: Oh, look who's talking. The city attorney.
6: Oh, that's different. I'm not a woman. Reason with her, Will. Talk her out of it.
4: I'd be glad to, Jim. But there's only one trouble, though. I talked her into it.
3: That's right. Will's backing me. We're in this together.
6: Oh. Oh, I see.
3: See what?
6: Well, I thought it was always you and I who were in things together.
3: Oh, now, wait a minute, Jim. It's nothing like that. It's business, politics.
6: Yeah, sure.
3: Not a...
6: Well, good luck to you.
3: Jim, wait. A jealous idiot. I'll have to go talk to him.
4: Yeah, maybe you better.
3: All right, Will. I'll meet you at your office later. Hello, Doc.
7: Hello, Ava. Well, well, well. If it isn't the boy alone on the burning deck, whence all but he have fled.
4: Hi, Doc.
7: You and that Lawson girl seem to have stirred up quite a ruckus, Will.
4: Yeah, I'm just beginning to realize it.
7: Pretty girl. Might be a good thing if she was on the council.
4: Doc, what's this about Ava being old man Dean's granddaughter?
7: It's a fact, Will, on her mother's side. The old man didn't approve of his daughter's husband, ran him out of town before Ava was born. Mother died later. Ava put herself through college, came back here and got that welfare job. She sure is a pretty girl. Mighty pretty.
4: Holy smoke.
7: What?
4: I just happened to think. Wait till Maggie hears about this.
8: Well, I'm only saying what you've always said yourself.
4: Now, Maggie.
8: A small town newspaper can't survive unless it stays nonpartisan in local elections.
4: I know that,
8: so
4: Maggie,
8: so what do you
4: but...
8: do? You not only jump right in with both feet, you jump in on the losing side.
4: Now, wait a minute. You're calling me out before I even get up to bat. I don't think Ava Lawson's going to lose. I think she's got a darn good chance.
8: She's very pretty. Isn't she, Will?
4: Now, Maggie, why do you have to start in on that?
8: Well, isn't she?
4: Yeah. But confound it, that's got nothing to do with it. It's a matter of principle, Maggie. Now, if Ava gets in, she'll make sure that youth center's built. That's something we've been trying to get done for a year. You're all for it yourself. You know you are.
8: But, Will, Mr. Dean took a full-page political ad in tomorrow's edition. When he hears about this, he'll probably cancel.
4: He has heard about it, and he has canceled.
8: Will.
4: Now, wait, Maggie. Maybe we will lose some money. But we're backing a candidate who stands for something. Remember, it's not the price that counts. It's what a thing's worth.
8: Okay, Will. I don't know why I'm arguing. When you're for it, I'm for it.
4: Good girl, Maggie. Now, look. We're going to have to break this page and kill Dean's ad, put one of Ava in the place of it.
8: We ought to use a picture, Will. That'll pull in some votes.
4: Good idea. Then we got to knock out a new editorial. We got to work up some speeches this week. We'll get out a special edition the day before election, and, Maggie, we're going to be busier than a pair of bobtail fillies in springtime.
5: Ladies and gentlemen, tell you of incident after incident I've come across in my work with the Welfare Board. Things most of you haven't known about. Well, I've known about them, and so have some of our town fathers. It's about time something was done, and if you see fit to elect me to the council, something will be done.
4: Now, don't get worried, folks. I'm just here to introduce the candidate and sort of tell you how I stand on this election. I'll wind up the whole job in 5 minutes. You know, when it comes to speeches, I've always agreed with the fellow who said that a speech ought to be like a woman's dress. Just long enough to cover the subject, but short enough to maintain interest. You know, our opponent has done a lot of talking about horse sense. I guess that's good enough, only I don't just see that it means too much. I've always figured that horse sense was only just about what sense you need to stand up between the shafts of a wagon and let yourself be hitched up and driven.
9: Daddy, you haven't forgotten about the ice cream cone, have you?
4: No, Jill, honey. Don't you ever think of it.
9: Well, usually I'd know you wouldn't forget, Daddy, but Mrs. Weatherwax says you've got lots in your mind this week.
4: Chill, baby. Have I been neglecting my very best girl?
9: That's all right, Daddy. I want Miss Lawson to get elected, too. I think she's pretty, don't you?
4: Yeah, I guess she is. Look, honey, I got a fine idea. Miss Lawson and Miss Button and I are going to work at the office tonight, getting out a special edition. How'd you like to come down with us and stay up late and maybe have some hot chocolate?
9: Oh, could I, Daddy?
4: You sure could, honey. Now, let's go in the bank here. I want to cash
10: there, Will. Hiya, Jill, honey.
9: Good afternoon.
4: Hello, Doc.
7: Well, Will, way it stacks up around town, looks like you got yourself a winning candidate in Ava Lawson.
4: I'm keeping my fingers crossed.
7: Election's day after tomorrow. Can't much happen in that length of time.
4: Maybe not. But the day you cut the hay is always the day it rains.
9: I don't see any clouds, Daddy.
4: You're right, honey. There aren't any clouds. Look, why don't we all go down to the drugstore and get some ice cream?
7: That is a good idea, Will.
9: I think I'll have a double strawberry cone with black walnuts on top.
7: And I think I'll have a double banana split.
4: Oh, Doc. Now let's get the rest of your life history, Ava. We're up to college. Where did you go?
3: State U. Major in social science.
4: State U. 4 years.
3: No. Five. Well, I was out a year.
4: All right. 5 years. Then what?
11: Here's a statement for the front page, Will.
4: Oh, swell, Maggie. Give it to Ed and have him set it up.
11: Okay. Oh, Ed. 12 points. 2-column box.
12: All right.
9: Is it going to be much longer, Daddy? I'm getting sort of tired.
4: Just 2 shakes of a rabbit's tail, honey. We'll be going home before you know it. Now, let's see, Ava. Where were we?
6: Hello, Will.
3: Jim. Is there something wrong?
6: I saw your car in front, so I figured you were here.
3: Yes, we've been busy getting special edition ready,
6: too
3: and I...
6: Too busy to keep on date?
3: Oh, Jim, I'm sorry. I forgot all about it.
6: Well, that's a simple enough reason.
3: Jim, I'm sorry.
6: Don't bother. I'll see you around.
4: Ava, maybe I didn't do you a favor by talking you into this.
9: What was he so mad about, Daddy?
4: Well, don't you worry about it, honey. You just curl up there in the chair, and we'll be through in no time.
10: Evening, everybody.
11: Oh, hi, Doc.
4: Hello, Doc.
10: I saw Jim leaving just as I came in. I suppose he told you the news.
4: What are you talking about?
10: Got a copy of the County Herald here. Come in on the 11 o'clock bus. Boys are selling them on the streets.
11: In Elyria? They've never sold an edition here before.
10: This one's an extra, Maggie. I understand old man Dean's backing them.
4: Well, I guess it doesn't surprise me much.
10: This will, though. Big front page article, pictures and all. Here.
4: Let's see what the opposition... These pictures. Why, they're you, Ava.
11: Let me see. Well, they're prison pictures. With a number under them.
4: Elyria Reform Candidate Ex-Convict. This is libel. We'll sue them for every cent they've got.
3: Well, no. It happens to be true.
4: True?
3: I served 6 months for forgery. My sophomore year in college.
4: Ava, well,
3: I'm sorry, Will.
4: Now, wait a minute.
3: No, Will. Let me go. Just let me go.
4: What the Sam Hill's this all about?
13: Howdy, folks. County Herald photographer. Got to get some pictures. Is there a Miss Ava Lawson here?
4: No. And get out.
13: Easy, boy. Power of the press, you know.
4: I've got to go after her. Take over here, will you, Maggie?
11: Of course, Will.
7: I'll go with you, Will.
4: Thanks, Doc. Come on.

are listening to Rogers of the Gazette, starring Mr. Will Rogers, Jr. We'll return to tonight's story in just a moment, but first, what would happen if you lost the knob of your radio dial? If you were turned to CBS Radio when it happened, you'd still get all the programs America listens to most. The comedy, music, variety, and news broadcasts that have always been first in American listening habits. And now we continue with the second act of tonight's show.

0: I can't figure it, Doc. Now, why the dickens would she want to drive out here to Jedder's Lake?
1: Women will. They don't think like normal people.
0: Neither do normal people. She must be down there at the boat landing.
1: Somebody else driving in will. Headlights back there?
0: Yeah. Doc, wait here, will you? I better talk to her first alone.
1: All right, Will.
0: Ava? Ava? Now, a boat landing at midnight's no place to solve anybody's problems, Ava. Hadn't you better get back from the edge? Water's pretty deep there.
2: I know it is.
0: You know, all you'd do would be to get us both kind of wet.
2: No, I'm not going to jump, Will. I thought I was, but I couldn't. I'm sorry I got you into all this.
0: Well, I figure a few mistakes through life are kind of good for a person. They kind of make him get up and scratch. Same way with a dog. He's better off if he's got a few fleas. Gives him something to think about. Keeps him from setting around and brooding over being a dog.
2: Oh, Will.
0: Come on now. Let's get back to the office and see what we can pull out of this wreck.
2: But I'm afraid there's not much. Oh,
0: watch
2: Will!
0: Out! Watch out! Oh! Hang on, I'm coming. It's all right. I got to hold you. Relax now. Don't kick around.
3: Hey, folks, look up here.
0: Huh?
3: That's it. Hold it. Thank you.
2: What was that?
0: Flash bulb, Ava. We just got our picture taken.
4: Would you like some more coffee, Ava?
2: Oh, thanks. I would, Maggie.
4: Okay.
2: Well, that's the story of my childhood, Will.
0: Kind of a rough one.
4: Yeah.
2: The other happened in my sophomore year in college. I worked and saved enough money for my first 2 years at State U. I was sick during my freshman year and the money ran out. I was desperate and I forged some checks so I could stay in school. No excuse. I just did it. I was caught. And I served 6 months in jail.
0: But you finished college. You went back.
2: Yes. Yeah. Because one of the professors had the faith and the kindness to take me in hand. She taught me understanding, gave me the courage to go back. She told me that people were kinder than I knew. And they were, Will.
0: Ava, have you got the nerve to go back again?
2: Go back again?
0: I mean, to stand up in front of the people of this town and tell them what you've just told Maggie and me. The whole story, everything.
2: Quite a thing to face.
0: You did it once before.
2: All right. When?
0: Tomorrow night. Or tonight. Holy smoke. It's 2 a.m. Now you go home and get some sleep. Maggie and I still got to get the paper to bed.
2: All right, Will.
0: I'll fix it so we can use the bandstand in the park. We'll probably have a big turnout. They'll all be curious if nothing else. Go on now, get out of here.
5: I'll get these clothes back to you tomorrow, Maggie.
4: Oh, there's no hurry. Good night, Ava. And good luck.
0: Good luck.
5: Thanks. Not
0: you. Well, Maggie, I guess we're in kind of a spot.
4: I love understatements.
0: Now, we're going to kill that front page story and just carry an announcement about Ava's speech in the park. Maybe they'll go along with her and maybe they won't.
4: Well, common sense ought to tell them what's best for this town.
0: Maybe. But common sense is about the most uncommon thing that I know of. There is one outside chance, though. I'll have a talk with old man Dean in the morning.
4: Dean? What for?
0: Well, I've got to do something. And it's just possible he's not as mean a man as he seems. Come to think of it, I don't think anybody could be.
6: Have a seat, Will.
0: Thanks. May not be here long, Mr. Dean. I guess I'll stand up. This painting here. Your wife?
6: Yes.
0: She looks a lot like your granddaughter, Ava. I imagine your daughter did, too.
6: Did you come here to compare family resemblances, or did you have something on your mind?
0: Well, a little of both, maybe. Mostly, I guess, I came to find out why you let the Herald use that story about your granddaughter.
6: Well, I not only let them use the story, I gave it to them.
0: You gave it to them?
6: Yes. The people of this town had a right to know the truth about a candidate who was asking for their votes. I've always known about Ava's term in jail.
0: You mean that all the time your daughter was half-starving and struggling to bring up Ava, you didn't turn a hand for her?
6: She made her choice when she married that no-good Lawson. As far as Ava was concerned, since she'd inherited her father's weakness, there was nothing to be done for her.
0: Oh, I see.
6: Well, there you are, Will. Like them or not, there are your answers.
0: Mr. Dean, the way I figure it, now when a man does anything, he usually has three reasons. The one he says out loud, the one he thinks, and the real one. And it's the real one that's important. You kept track of your daughter all through the years, but you didn't go near her. Why?
6: I told you.
0: Because you loved her. And you quarreled, and that bull-necked pride of yours wouldn't let you back down. On the surface, you told yourself you hated her and hated her child. But deep inside, you knew different.
6: I think you'd better go, Will.
0: Inside, you hated yourself. Because you knew your pride was only hurting her. And for 25 years, it's made you a lonely man. You're a lonely man now, Mr. Dean.
6: Will, get out of my house.
0: All right. I'm going. But you know something, Mr. Dean? We may lose the election, but when it comes right down to it, you're the one I feel sorry for.

0: are certainly right about one thing, Will. The whole town turned out.
1: Well, the execution going to proceed on schedule, Will?
2: Just waiting for you, Doc. Oh, thanks for setting up here on the platform with us.
1: Well, I figured seeing me up here might remind some of my patients to pay their bills. Evening, Ava. Hiya, Maggie.
0: Hi, Doc.
1: All right, Will, let mirth and joy reign unrestrained.
2: Well, might as well get started.
3: Hi, Will.
2: Ladies and gentlemen. Thank you, thank you. Ladies and gentlemen. You know, to you folks in Elyria, an election is a serious business. Otherwise, you wouldn't be here tonight. Well, it is to me, too, or I wouldn't be here either. You see, this year, for the first time, I endorsed a candidate for the town council, and we started our campaign. Then last night, everything went wrong. The trouble was caused by this article in the County Herald, which is not one of the better newspapers in these parts. It's badly written, the type's blurred, and it's printed on rather pretty poor stock. In fact, I just don't recommend it at all. Anyway, as you all know, the article attacked my candidate, a woman I respect and believe in. And I thought you'd want to listen to her side of it. So that's why she's here. Folks, Miss Ava Lawson.
4: All right, Ava, go tell it to him. And good luck.
0: Thanks, Will. What are the chances, Will?
4: Maggie asked me 20 minutes from now.
5: My fellow townspeople and friends, tonight I'm not making a political speech. This is something far different and far more difficult, but something that has to be done. I'd like to begin by going back a number of years and telling you something. So I tried not to leave anything out. Well, there's the story. Thank you for listening to it. It's true now. I have nothing more to say. Tomorrow is election day, or as you might call it, judgment day.
4: Maggie, they're four. Listen to that. They're on her side.
1: Looks like she pulled it out of the fire, Will.
0: Oh, I couldn't go through with that again if my life depended on it.
2: Well, it's all over now, Ava. The apple cart's right side up again. If they'll only remember tomorrow how they felt tonight.
6: Ava.
0: Jim.
6: Ava, I sat out there listening, pulling for you all the way, kicking myself for acting like I had.
0: Jim.
6: And then I saw this paper. Here, take a look at it.
1: What's the matter with Jim anyway?
0: Will, look.
2: Huh?
0: That picture last night at the lake, it's you and me, Will, in the water with just our heads showing.
5: But read the caption, Will.
2: Editor and candidate in midnight swimming party at Jetter's Lake.
7: Read all about it.
2: And they're selling it all over the park.
1: People will sure read a lot into

0: More returns, Maggie?
1: 8%. 110 to 96. Needless to say, we're on the short end. I'm sorry, Will.
0: That was that photograph in the Herald. Cost us 1,000 votes. It's enough to lose. Well, we play second anyway.
1: It's all my fault. That's the thing that...
0: Come in.
2: Good evening.
0: What can we do for you, Mr. Dean?
2: I accept my apologies for one thing. That picture the Herald printed, I didn't know about it ahead of time. And the Herald, by the way, won't be sending any more editions into Elyria.
0: Well, now
2: Miss Lawson, Ava, my congratulations.
1: Well, it's the other way around, isn't it? I'm the one who lost.
2: I resigned from the council about an hour ago, and I got them to appoint you to fill out my term. Since I was just reelected, that means a full 4 years.
1: I don't understand.
2: Well, maybe Will can explain it to you. He explained a few things to me yesterday. You're right, Will. I am a lonely man. One who needs his granddaughter. He'd like a chance to prove to her that he can change once he's made up his bull-headed mind to. Well, good night, granddaughter. Everyone.
1: I wouldn't believe that if I hadn't heard it. Will, looks as though I owe quite a lot to you.
0: Nothing a youth center won't pay for.
1: There'll be one. I just can't believe it about grandfather.
0: Well, if you can, Ava, forgive and forget. He does need you. And it wasn't easy for him to come here tonight. Well, it's not much of a trick to see ourselves as others see us. The hard part is believing it and admitting it. And that's what he did.
3: Is anybody here speaking to fools tonight?
1: I am, Jim.
3: Are you in a mood to listen to abject apologies?
1: Yeah, among other things.
3: My car's outside.
1: Then what are we waiting for?
3: Will, I'm sorry. I guess I was a real idiot.
0: You sure as the dickens were. Go on, get out of here, the both of you. See you tomorrow. Good night.
1: Good night.
0: Maggie, I don't know quite how it happened, but we came out all right after all.
1: Well, by all logic, we shouldn't have.
0: Oh, logic's all right, Maggie, as long as it's on your side. But you don't really need it. You know, it's kind of like that famous paradox of Zeno. Oh,
1: the ancient Greeks, Will, at this time of night.
0: Now, it seems that a fellow named Hercules was going to run a race with a turtle. Well, naturally, they gave the turtle a head start. So Zeno pointed out that before Hercules could catch the turtle, first he'd have to cover half the distance between them, then half the remaining distance, then half of that, and so on. Logically, then, he'd always have half the remaining distance to go, and no matter how fast he'd run, he'd never quite catch up to that turtle.
1: So, what happened?
0: Well, Hercules didn't know about logic, but he was a darn good runner. He won the race.

You have just heard Rogers of the Gazette, starring Mr. Will Rogers, Jr., with Georgia Ellis as Maggie Button. Tonight's story was written by Les Crutchfield and produced and transcribed by Norman McDonald. Featured in the cast were Parley Bayer as Doc and Mary McGovern as Jill, with Virginia Gregg, Will Wright, John Stevenson, Byron Kane, and John Daner. The special music was composed by Renee Garagank and conducted by Wilbur Hatch. This is Bob Lamond speaking.

0: nicer, nothing tastes nicer than Cadbury's Dairy Milk. Oh. Lovely, isn't it? Mm. And as anyone can see, every bar is chunky.
1: Magic.
2: Yeah.
0: That's because there's a glass and a half

0: Author's Playhouse.
1: There's a part in Henry VIII. Pretend you're the girl. You're watching the king. You've heard ugly things of me. You've heard I'm cruel and treacherous and middle-aged. Not much to look at, you see. But in your simplicity, you've seen deeper than all this.
2: I have.
1: You've seen that I'm thwarted and unhappy. A great man who can trust no one just because he's great. Who isn't sure he'll ever find out what real love means. Who's always hunting for it, more and more desperately.

Greatness all too often weaves a background of loneliness. Such was the case of this man, Robert Noel, whose acting all England paid homage. Author's Playhouse presents I.A.R. Wiley's poignant story, Command Performance.

0: Wait, Piper! Former actor from David Apartment. Read all about Robert Noel, Piper, mister.
1: Here, boy.
0: Thank you, Governor. Piper! Huckstay, Piper! Read all about Robert Noel,
2: Former actor found dead in apartment. Stage manager Norton blames alcoholism. Robert Noel. Oh, I say, that's too bad about him. But he almost made the top, he did. Almost. And now Ben Norton, his enemy, writing the story. Come on, performance. What does he know about it? Norton, a stage manager who couldn't see beyond his own miserable life. There were others like him. Isabel. Isabel the sharp-tongued. She saw in Noel's perfection, and she hated him for it. Fred, who took her words for truth because he had no head of his own to do his thinking. And Jenny. Jenny, who could have done so much good, who caused so much bad almost without knowing it. Who could have written Noel's life story? Who but Robert himself? This story here in the paper is not the truth. But I was stage doorman of his theater. I remember one night about a year ago when a rehearsal was going on.

0: desire you do me right and justice.
1: For heaven's sake, show some proper feeling, girl. In this play, I'm supposed to be the King of England. I'm about to rid myself of a worthy, though tiresome wife, and take a new one. But I've still got my eyes in my head. Your pretty piece, Anne Boleyn, isn't going to last forever. And you know it. You might be the next in line. We'll show you know it. Don't just read lines. Live your part.
2: Hold on. Give her a chance. She's a new one, Noel.
1: New or not, Norton, this has got to be right. You're a stage manager. You know that.
0: I think I understand, sir. I'll try again.
1: And you, Isabel, you ought to break for a moment. Inwardly, you're supposed to feel what's going to happen. And where the place is, Fred?
3: Here I am.
1: Just remember, Fred, you're supposed to be a great cardinal. Don't behave like a tuppenny halfpenny office boy. You'll take our lives again. Make it good this time. All right, everyone. Places.
0: Sir, I desire you to...
4: Come in. Hey, Joe, give a man a chance. Oh, hello, Inspector.
5: Hello. It's a wonder you recognize me in all this air fog. Thick enough to cut into pieces it is.
4: It's a brave man you ought to be out in a night like this. Come in.
5: It's a night for ghosts.
4: To tell the truth, it wouldn't surprise me if there was a ghost or two around this way.
5: The actor's still at it, eh?
4: You can't keep acting folk out of the theater, no matter what.
5: Yes. This old place has seen a lot of them. Henry Irving, Ellen Terry.
4: Well, dead or alive, I'll bet they'd be poking around somewhere on a spooky night like this.
5: Yeah. How's the play going?
4: Yeah, when His Majesty Noel begins his hollering, it's a good sign.
5: Well, you'll be having another of these first night beanos afore long, and me traffic will be all tied up in knots again. Sometimes I wish they'd put me back in a nice, quiet suburb.
4: Not you, Inspector. Get your past to reply one of your off nights. I'll wager it'll be just like it used to be. I saw Billbone Tree, and this here Robert Noel walks right alongside of him.
5: Hey, so I'll be seeing Henry the Eighth. He with the eight wives. Heaven help him. I've got one. Yes. This is Robert Noel. He isn't any, is he?
4: No, and it's sad, too. Noel lives in a lonely world, Inspector.
5: Yeah, from what they tell me, he's made it lonely for himself.
4: Yes, you'll hear that talk. Take my word for it, it's not true. There's a heart of gold in Robert Noel, but very few have ever given him reason to show it. Most of them around here hate him for his success.
5: Aye. Maybe this play will be the one to make the command performance for Noel.
4: It might indeed, Inspector. It might indeed.
5: Well, see you soon. Keep your door locked. Can't tell who can walk in.
4: Don't worry about me, Inspector. I can handle myself.
0: I beg your pardon.
4: Blame you. Scared the living daylights out of me, miss.
0: I'm sorry if I startled you, but is rehearsal over? Do you know if Mr. Noel is disengaged yet?
4: He's busy. Mr. Noel is just cutting off his wife's head. You know him personally?
0: Only to look at him. But I've got to see him. I'll wait.
4: I wouldn't. Once Mr. Noel starts cutting off heads, he never knows where to stop. He cut off your head as soon as look at you. Especially if you haven't got an appointment, and I'll wager you haven't.
0: But you don't understand.
4: I understand, all right. I haven't been on the stage door for nigh on 20 years for nothing. You want to be an actress, don't you?
0: Yes.
4: And you think if only Mr. Noel would hear you recite The Wreck of the Hesperus, he'd make you his leading lady.
0: I don't know The Wreck of the Hesperus.
4: Well, whatever it is, he won't listen to you. And if he did, it wouldn't help. You're a pretty young thing, but you can't act.
0: That isn't true. How do you know what I can do?
4: Because if you were a real actress, you'd have got yourself inside that theater no matter what anyone said or did. Fair means or foul, as the saying goes. Now, you run off home and be a good girl and get married and settle down.
0: But I don't...
4: Come on now, that's a good girl. Out you go.
0: Oh, but...
4: Out you go. Watch your step, miss. Why don't you try catching him as he leaves the theater? Through for the day, ladies and gentlemen.
2: It wasn't soon enough for me.
3: Cool off, Fred, my lad.
2: Isabel, I'll wager you 10-1 that before the next year's out, that rotter will be Sir Robert Knoll. And then we'll have him at the top of the profession.
0: I'll give you boys another 10-1 wager. By hook or crook, Sir Gilbaum will be moved out of his niche there on the wall. And we'll have our Sir Robert bigger and better hanging in his place.
4: The venom clamors of a jealous woman poisons more deadly than a mad dog's tooth. Shakespeare, my dear. Comedy of errors.
0: Inferring that I'm jealous, Popjoy. Did you by any chance notice that he looked up at the royal box? He was seeing things, my dears. A command performance. And then birthday honors. Just as you say, Freddy, we'll have to say Sir Robert every time we look at him. Sir Robert, indeed.
2: The rotter.
0: But such a clever rotter. Did you notice that new bit of byplay with the girl's hand? It's just a touch, but it's good. And before he's done with it, he'll have everyone believing it's great.
2: I'll tell you a story. A good story. I got it from Norton, who is usually a tight-mouthed customer. You know the yarn about his being the son of a naval sea captain, and away from sea to become an actor, being cut off at the paternal shilling and all that?
0: Come on, where's the joke?
2: The truth, my dear Isabel, is that his father was a clown in a circus. And our Robert began life as a baby clown. Yes, really. Yes. Used to do conjuring tricks and turn handsprings. Choo-choo, they billed him.
0: Choo-choo?
4: Why you two begrudge him his limelight, I don't know. Anyway, I'd keep it to myself, folks.
2: Don't worry. We know when to keep our mouths shut, old boy.
0: Noel has the vanity of a peacock. It's sort of pathetic in a way. The greatest living actor on the English stage, and not one woman to love him. You know, that's one of the things he's looking for in this life. A woman to love him.
2: It can't be done. No matter how hard he's tried.
0: You're right, it can't. I'm a woman, and I'm telling you.
6: Telling them what, Miss Keene?
0: Nothing, sir. I was just...
6: Never mind. You're not on stage. You needn't answer me. Lovejoy, is my car out front?
4: I'm afraid you've got to walk it, sir. Your chauffeur telephoned. He said the fog was so bad he couldn't even see his headlights.
6: I prefer to walk tonight, and I can see my way in the dark like a cat.
4: Yes, sir. Good night, sir.
6: Good night, Popjoy.
0: Oh, I...
6: Steady the boss, it's all right.
0: I'm sorry. You can't see a thing in this fog.
6: Let me help you. Where were you going? Or trying to go?
0: Nowhere. I was just standing still, waiting.
6: For what? A bus? That would have been like waiting for a miracle.
0: Yes. It was like waiting for a miracle.
6: You must have been coming from somewhere.
0: I was coming from the theater.
6: The Imperial?
0: Yes.
6: Ah, so you're an actress.
0: Oh, no. Just trying. The old man at the stage door said I couldn't be.
6: Why not? You have a pretty voice.
0: And I am pretty. That isn't conceit. One must know a thing like that. But I guess being pretty isn't enough, is it?
6: It's a great deal.
0: I tried to see Robert Knoll. I thought he'd help me.
6: Do you know him, then?
0: Yes, but he doesn't know me. I've been to every play he's acted in. I mean, since I've been grown up. Lots of times I've even gone without food to see him.
6: That's the sort of thing one does for friends. He ought to know that he has a friend like that.
0: He must have so many. He's such a great man.
6: Greatness doesn't bring one friends. Why should you think he'd help you?
0: Because he must have had a hard time, too. Oh, he would understand. I feel it. He's kind and generous.
6: That's not what they say of him.
0: I don't care what people say. They're jealous. I know him better. You see, I've watched him. And if you go without things for someone, you sort of see deep into them. You get to love them. That sounds all silly. Like a stage-struck schoolgirl raving about her matinee hero. But I don't care.
6: You mean you do? Might I see you safe home, miss?
0: You can't. I haven't got a home.
6: That's silly. One has to have a roof over one's head. It's a must.
0: Not if you can't pay the rent. Mrs. Stokes said I'd have to pay or stay out. And I owe an awful lot. Oh, I'm a stupid dreamer, I guess. So I spent my last penny on a bus fare. On my last hope. Isn't that funny?
6: What's your name?
0: Jenny. Jenny Rawlings.
6: Jenny Rawlings. That's pretty. It will look well in the theater lights.
0: It never will.
6: You can't be sure. Wonderful things can happen, especially in fogs.
0: Not to me, they can't.
6: Suppose you took a chance. Suppose you trusted a perfect stranger, Miss Rawlings.
0: Oh, I'm sorry. You must have misunderstood me. I wasn't begging, don't you see? It was the fog. And look, it's even lifting now. It was like talking to myself. Why, I said things I wouldn't have said to anyone. I didn't mean to pour out my heart to you.
6: Not even to Robert Noel?
0: Least of all to him. I could never say, Mr. Noel, you're great and good, and I love you.
6: Now you're making fun of me.
0: No, I'm not.
6: What's the matter, Jenny?
0: I can see now. You're...
6: Yes. Wonderful things do happen in fogs, as I said. Even to a little Miss Jenny...

0: Are you hungry, Jenny?
1: Don't make it smell too good. I couldn't wait.
0: What would you say to souffle? It's my specialty.
1: Wonderful.
0: Cocktail?
1: Well, I... No.
0: Great. I don't touch the stuff. Perhaps I'm afraid of it.
1: Afraid?
0: You know, they say all actors are crazy on some accounts. My father drank himself to death. He was a clown. He didn't want to be. He wanted to play Hamlet. All clowns do. So it broke his heart.
1: I'm sorry.
0: I was his last hope. But at my command performance, well, I'll imagine him standing in the wings, saying, "Well done, Robbie. Well done."
1: Will there be a command performance?
0: There has to be. You know, Jenny, I've never told anyone all that before. It must have been a magical sort of fog.
1: You're magical. Why are you so kind to me?
0: One good turn deserves another. You were kind to me?
1: I was. Could I be kind to you?
0: I hope so.
1: I mean, well, I'm nobody. What could I do?
0: To begin with, you could eat my souffle before it falls flat. It's not used to being kept waiting. And don't talk. Then we'll have pêche flambée à la noix and real coffee. I'll wager your landlady doesn't make real coffee.
1: Bai says she doesn't make coffee of any sort.
0: Who's Bai?
1: Oh, just one of the boarders. A young American. He dances at the Palladium. Bai Heck the Hoofer, they bill him.
0: To be frank, I don't like young Americans. But I can't dance much, but I can do other things.
1: You're nice.
0: I've just remembered. There's a part in Henry VIII. It's something just created. It's a girl's part. She's one of the Queen's retinue. A simple, lovely girl. Stand up a moment, Jenny. Pretend you're the girl. Now, you're watching him in the great scene where Catherine pleads with the king. You've heard ugly things of me. You've heard I'm cruel and treacherous and middle-aged. Not much to look at, you see. But in your simplicity, you've seen deeper than all this.
1: I have.
0: You've seen that I'm thwarted and unhappy. A great man who can trust no one just because he's great. Who isn't sure he'll ever find out what real love means. But who's always hunting for it, more and more desperately. And suddenly it's as though I feel your understanding, your pity. I stop beside you and hand idly as I might pick up a trinket. And taking your hand is important, because there our eyes meet.
1: Yes.
0: And in mine you see your future. That one day it'll be your turn with me. That I shall pour jewels and power into your little hands. And I shall be wondering if one day I shall corrupt you like the rest with my gifts. And if you will fail me, too.
1: Don't I say anything? Mr. Noel, don't I say anything?
0: No. You just acted.
1: Oh, Mr. Noel, how can I ever thank you?
0: Don't cry, my dear. It's a bit of a miracle for me, too, finding you out there in the dark. I'll tell you about it someday. But now, my dear, I just want to make you laugh and then...
1: Yes?
0: Send you home with a week's salary in advance.

0: Take your time with breakfast, dearies. Too much stuffing's not good for your figures.
1: Taking inventory, Mrs. Stokes. So early in the morning, too.
0: Mind your manners. Anyone seen Jenny?
2: I'll fetch her, Miss Stokes.
0: Do that, Vi. Her breakfast is getting cold.
3: Okay.
4: Come in. Hello, Vi.
3: Jenny Rawlings. If I didn't know you for a God-fearing citizen, I'd say you'd been drinking.
4: I have been drinking. Only this time it was nectar.
3: Come out of it, Jenny. Come clean. You've been up to something. I missed you last night at supper. Where, for Pete's sake, have you been?
4: On the streets. Homeless, starving waif looking for a job. For the last time.
3: You little idiot. If you were broke, why didn't you tell me? Aren't we friends? Aren't we something more? Aren't we?
4: Darling, please, I wasn't broke. Not quite. But I had to make my own way on my own two feet.
3: But you can't, Jenny. You weren't made for it. You're something someone should take care of. Me, for instance. All this bunk about acting. You're no actress. You never will be.
4: That's what the stage door man told me. He said, if you could act, you'd act. So I went right out into the fog and acted. I acted the part of a poor little lost girl who runs into the great, kind actor. Quite by accident. The fog is so thick she doesn't recognize him. So she's able to tell him how wonderful he is. It was a magnificent job. He fell for it, darling. He fell flat.
3: You little devil, what a dirty trick.
4: Was it? But that's what the stage man told me. Fair means a foul. Perhaps it was a bit foul, but it didn't do any harm, did it?
3: No, he's probably just head over heels in love with you. And he sounds like a pretty square guy to me.
4: Oh, Bye, he'd never fall in love with me. Why, he's old enough to be my father.
3: Is he? Now, you listen to me. You're going to marry me, Jenny.
4: Oh, stop. You're hurting my arm.
3: I love you, Jenny. Just give me a year on Broadway, sweetheart, and I'll settle down on a farm with cows and kids.
4: You never would, Bye. I don't know much about American hoofers, but I'll wager they dance at their own funeral. Come on, fetch me down to breakfast.
5: Everyone on stage, be quiet, please. I've an announcement to make. This is Miss Rawlings, Miss Jenny Rawlings. She's joined our company.
0: He's fallen, Fred. See the way he looks at her? He thinks he's found the love of his life. That and a command performance would make everything perfect.
6: Good looker. Probably can't act at Tuppence. What a ride she's taking him for.
0: Perhaps to the church door, darling.
6: Oh, don't be silly. She's in her 20s. He's in his 40s. And no glamour boy at that. There's something our Robbie can't get away with.

0: Our little scene went over big, darling. You could hear a tin drop.
1: I was so excited. I guess I'll never get used to a big audience.
0: You won't have to worry about that anymore, Jenny. Remember what we talked over last night?
1: Oh, that.
0: Yes, my dear Jenny. I want the world to know.
1: The world?
0: Yes, right now. Popjoy, Isabel, Fred, come here.
1: Robert, now we make a scene of it. That can wait until later. When the season's over and we're established, you let your command performance, perhaps, and I'll be ready.
0: Nonsense. It's too good to wait.
2: What's all this whispering about?
0: We just wanted you to know that in a few days, my Jenny will be Mrs. Robert Knoll.
2: Congratulations.
1: Take your curtain calls, Robert. I'll run along now and see you tonight.
0: All right, dear. But that was my last call. Well, we're through for the night, ladies and gentlemen. Tomorrow at 9.
3: Sure. Oh, sorry to bother you, sir, but I almost forgot. This special message came for you.
0: Thank you, Popjoy. Give it here.
3: Yes, sir.
0: Listen to this. We have just had a message from the Lord Chamberlain. Their Majesties will be present tomorrow night at a command performance.

0: Who is it?
1: It's me. Bye.
0: Just a moment, please.
2: I came in to congratulate you. I read about tonight's command performance in the papers. You're in the cast, aren't you? What's the matter, Jenny? You're all...
0: Oh, Bi, what's the use of fooling myself? Why, I can't act, and everyone knows it. He knows it, too. Oh, Bi, I've overplayed my act. I've made such a mess of things for him. For me. Bi, marry me.
2: Aren't you getting your love life a little mixed?
0: But Robert means nothing to me. He was just a means of getting somewhere. And now that I've reached there, I don't want it. I'll even quit right now. What's the matter? Don't you love me?
2: Of course, but isn't that playing a mean trick on him? That command performance, it must mean everything to Noel. He's counting on you.
0: But then I won't let on tonight, Bi. Afterwards, let's not talk about it anymore. Come on, I've got the afternoon. You can buy me a ring. That's what you can do.

0: Here, the first act went over jolly well, Norton.
1: I say, what's holding up the curtain for the next act? Why isn't Noel on stage for his cue?
2: But I'm going to find out right now.
1: Stand by, will you, Freddy?
0: Righto. But on the double, you know.
3: Noel. Are you there, Noel? Noel! Whatever.
4: And Jenny. Well, what's wrong with you two? You've been due on stage for the last 3 minutes, Noel.
5: Jenny. Jenny. How could you do this? How could you?
6: Oh, Robert. I'm terribly sorry it had to be this way.
5: Jenny, tell me. Was it a game all along?
6: At first, Robert. But it got beyond me. I never meant to hurt you.
4: What is all this? Robert, you're on.
5: Goodbye. Goodbye, Jenny.
4: Robert, you can't run out. It's the command performance.
6: Oh, Mr. Norton, I'm so sorry.
4: Oh, what's happened, Jenny? What have you done to him?
6: When he came in here and took my hand, I had forgotten to take off my wedding ring. I was married to someone else this afternoon.
7: Ask him, my friend, get your morning, my friend.

You have heard I.A.R. Wiley's story, Command Performance, directed by Homer Heck. William Everett was heard as Robert Knoll, Lorette Fildrant as Jenny. The musical score was conducted by Joseph Colicchio. Next week, same time, same station, Authors Playhouse will bring you Joseph Harrington's absorbing story of a woman's untold testimony at a murder trial. The Silent Witness.

0: This...
1: You know, cats have minds of their own. 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They really do know what they like. Tibby, Tibby, Tibby. 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

Ladies and gentlemen, tonight for the first time in this series, Nelson Olmsted has closed his eyes to the title of this program to bring you a short story which is not one of the world's greatest. In fact, it isn't even published. But it does concern Christmas today and in the distant future, perhaps 300 years from now. Here is Nelson Olmsted with an especially written story, Tomorrow's Paul.

0: That morning, I arose early, stirred by a restlessness which provoked me to walk to my assembly instead of using the transport. On the way, I became enthralled with the sparkling beauty of the countryside, which was as if it had been softly sprayed with snow the night before. Consequently, when I arrived at the Administration of Instruction building and, with cap in hand, tiptoed to the door of my assembly, the morning convocation had already started. Immediately, I stopped, turned to the picture at the head of the room, bowed my head, and joined the boys, repeating, "He strengthens me when I'm weak. He cares for me when I'm not well. He feeds me when I'm hungry. I am eternally grateful to my high leader and the Brotherhood of Men." And then, as we sang the marching song of youth, I continued tiptoeing to my place, but not, however, escaping the sharp eye of Director Frederick, who said, "Paul, see me after hours." "Yes, sir," I answered weakly, fearing the lecture and punctuality I would surely receive. And yet, in spite of his severity, he was a kind man whom I admired and liked more than any of the directors I'd studied under all the years I'd gone to assembly. When the day's hours were over, I walked slowly to his room, knocked on the door, and went in. "Oh, Paul." "Director Frederick, I'm ashamed of having been late this morning."
1: "Yes, yes, but that's not what I called you in for, Paul. In another week, on New Year's first day, you will be celebrating the close of your instructions. How do you feel? About growing up, I mean."
0: I'm not sure I know, Director."
1: "What do you mean?"
0: "Well, you..." "I don't know exactly how to say it."
1: "Go on, Paul. Tell me what it is. You can trust me."
0: "I know I can. So tell me, why do I have to be an agriculturalist?"
1: "Why? Well, Paul, you know as well as I do, that was determined by the High Leader long before you were ever born."
0: "Yes, I know. Never since I've been 5, I've studied nothing else. Director Frederick, I don't think I like agronomy."
1: "What? Have you told this to anybody else, Paul?"
0: "No. I've tried to talk to my father about it, but he won't listen. He tells me I'm stupid."
1: "Well, promise me one thing. You'll never mention this to anyone else."
0: "Oh, no. There isn't anyone else but you I can talk to."
1: "Good. You know, of course, the penalty for dissatisfaction. You know what would happen to you."
0: "But it's not dissatisfaction exactly, Director. That isn't it at all. I can't explain it in words. It's just a sort of feeling that I've missed something all these years, learning nothing but how to write and talk and cultivate."
1: "Paul, Paul, do you realize that, strictly speaking, it is my duty to have you sent to the Institution of Correction?"
0: "You won't do that, will you, Director?"
1: "No, no. Any other youth, I might, but not you, Paul. Perhaps I can help you. I want you to realize the full benefits of the age in which we live, Paul. What is it you think you've missed?"
0: "Well, not all the boys take the same instructions as I, do they?"
1: "No. Each concentrates on the subject of his destination in the Brotherhood of Men, just as you've studied little other than agronomy. Some are instructed in mechanics, some in construction, some in direction, as I was. Do you think you would like to have been instructed in something else besides agronomy?"
0: "No, I don't think that would have made any difference."
1: "Good. I'm glad to hear you say that. Perhaps you are headed for the institution, as I thought a moment ago. What do you want, Paul?"
0: "Well, that's just it. I'm not sure. Something seems to be missing, Director Frederick, and I don't know what it is."
1: "Well, I'll answer any question that might clarify your mystery, Paul. That's why I called you here this afternoon. I knew that something was on your mind."
0: "Tell me what the world was like before the Brotherhood of Men. Does anyone know?"
1: "Oh, yes, Paul. Those who are chosen for administration are instructed as to the glaring defects in the life of man before the world is perfected." "What makes you ask?"
0: "Well, I don't really know. I realize that I'm here, that my father's been here longer than I have, that his father's still longer, and..."
1: "Oh, I'm beginning to see your trouble. You want to know what... well, say, what your great-grandfather's great-grandfather was like. Is that it?"
0: "I think so. Was he instructed in agronomy like me and my father?"
1: "No, Paul, I doubt it. You see, back in that age, your forefather lived in a peculiar world. He didn't have directed instruction as you have. He went to assembly for a few years, perhaps, and studied a little of this and a little of that, never learning very much about any one thing."
0: "He did? Well, then, how did he serve the Brotherhood of Men?"
1: "That's what I'm getting at, Paul. You see, it wasn't the Brotherhood of Men then. It was a government, that lacked all of the efficiency and exactitude that we enjoy today. In fact, they used to say it was a government for the people. Instead of everyone working for one great association of men as we do, men were supposed to make the government and the leader work for them the way they desired.
0: I don't understand.
1: No, it's hard to explain. Perhaps this will help. In that time, each man considered himself, shall we say, an absolute individual. In other words, he was instructed in what he liked. He worked as and if he liked. He was ununified. Some men were able to work better than others. Some lived in unbelievable luxury, while others had barely enough to eat. The inequality of people was appalling. There was none of the cooperation among men that we have today, because they lived their own lives, because they thought themselves to be the important thing, and the state or government the secondary. Each man worked out his own life, resulting in a dreadful muddle. At times there would be too many men for certain jobs and not enough for others. We have none of that today, of course, due to the exact and absolute planning for which we must thank our leaders. Today it is seen, too, that just enough men are prepared for the work necessary for a unified brotherhood of men.
0: I see. But if they considered themselves so important, what must they have thought about?
1: What must they have thought about, eh? Well, I suppose that's a fair question. Let me see. For one thing, they believed that somewhere around their bodies was an abstract thing which they called a soul.
0: A soul?
1: Yes, a soul. They used this soul of theirs to explain a great many things that otherwise would have been unanswerable to them. For instance, they were convinced that some super being created them, placed them on Earth, guided their lives, and when they died, took their soul to his place for the remainder of time. This super being they could never see nor hear, nor could they determine any outward signs of his existence, though he was supposed to have placed on Earth his own son to demonstrate the intricacies of the belief. But this super being and his son affected their lives, they avowed, through their souls. And this worship guided the lives of most of your predecessors, Paul.
0: I see. I suppose this soul must have given these men a lot of satisfaction, didn't it?
1: Yes, Paul. I imagine you can call it satisfaction. But it was built on emotion, on petty emotion. And we must be grateful for the fact that today we have nothing inane in our emotional training.
0: I see, Director Frederick.
1: Have I helped your restlessness, Paul?
0: Yes, thank you.
1: Well, I'm pleased, then.
0: With this, I walked away from his room and ran out into the open. My mind was full of what he told me, of those strange people who lived in the world in the past. And yet, I still experienced that sensation of having missed something. Well, I still couldn't express it, even after his talk. For several hours, I hardly knew where I walked, trying to give my very baffling problem some thought, which might help to soothe that indescribable fire burning within me. It was dark when I arrived at the family quarters. The night was crisp and cold, and my breath made unusually great clouds of vapor as I breathed. I almost walked in when suddenly I saw a light in one of the smaller livestock buildings. My first thought was that Father was having trouble with some of the animals and might need help. So I walked in that direction. Upon approaching the building, I was puzzled as to the kind of light that shone from within. It was like nothing I could remember seeing before. And I wondered at its source. Slowly, I opened the door and walked in. Father wasn't there. Instead, there stood a man, beside whom lay a woman on the bedding of the floor. And to my greatest surprise, in one of the open feeders, there lay a tiny baby, all around which shone a bright and yet softly luminous light. For some reason I cannot possibly explain, I fell to my knees in front of this child and held my hands together. And as suddenly as I did this, there came over me a great peace, a calm serenity, a glowing thankfulness for something I couldn't explain and had never felt before. Whether I spoke to this man and woman, I can't remember. But I did remain there several hours. And while I did, other people, some of whom I knew and others who were strangers, came in, dropped to their knees as I had, and spoke not one word, for there was nothing to say. Speech seemed so empty and useless. It was the feeling that
1: permeated all of us. Later, as I slowly walked out the door, I looked up to the sky, and there was the moon. No, not the moon, but a huge, bright star, sending all of its light, so it seemed, down in this little building. And I questioned nothing, for in me was the peace I'd sought so long.

0: This has been the story of Tomorrow's Paul, an original Christmas narrative written especially for this program. Now here is Nelson Olmsted with a closing word.
1: Regular listeners to this program probably expected me to review the greatest of all Christmas stories tonight. And of course I mean The Christmas Carol by Charles Dickens. However, since it is so universally great, practically everyone reads or dramatizes it during the season of the year. And we simply didn't want to repeat it for you. Hence the explanation of Tomorrow's Paul. This is the first time we presented an original, unpublished story in this series. And for that reason, your reaction to it would be helpful in guiding our future policy. I'm especially interested in your opinion, you see, because I wrote it. Good night and good reading.
2: Would you credit it? 50-odd years of baking it same old Ovies. 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I told them I'm too old to change my ways now. I'll put one at Lads onto it. Very nice, young Harold. If you like that sort of thing.
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0: Bring out the Branston. Because the crisp vegetables and the one and only tangy sauce in Branston pickle bring out the best in your food.
1: Inside every Cape plum, there's a nice clean stone asking to be let out. 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

0: we present Episode 11 in the Green Valley Line, the story of a backcountry railroad in the early years of the 20th century. Through the serious injury to old Pop Harkness, young Bill Reed finds himself in charge of the Green Valley system as acting superintendent. A big job for a young fellow not yet 30. His father's road, the CK&W, continues to make things hot for the Green Valley Line, but Bill has lots of nerve and is making a good fight. Our scene opens at the Graham Mansion in Morristown, where Bill has a rather awkward request to lay before Mr. and Mrs. Graham.
1: Well, William, how are things going down at the office?
2: Pretty fair, Mr. Graham, considering. We got started cleaning up after the fire today. In about 3 days, we'll have a temporary roof over the roundhouse.
1: That's good. How about all these men we lost? Going to be able to replace them?
2: I believe so. I filled all but 9 of the vacancies this afternoon.
1: You what? Why, that's impossible.
2: That's what I thought myself, but as it turned out, there were a lot of old railroad men settled in the valley. We sent out the call, and, well, I guess by tomorrow morning, all the vacancies will be filled.
3: But, William, surely you don't mean to say you're employing men like that? A lot of tramps and men who've been discharged for misconduct?
2: Well, you see, Mrs. Graham, we have to do the best we can at short notice.
4: Why, Mother, that's very unfair. Most of them are men with fine records, and they're all Green Valley men, too.
3: You know my opinion of Green Valley people.
1: Now, don't let's go into that, Helen.
3: And furthermore, now that William is here, I want to say that I think it's very unwise and very unnatural for him to be working against his own father.
2: Well, I'm sorry you feel that way about it, Mrs. Graham.
4: But, Mother, surely that's a family matter. It's none of our business.
3: It's our business, to this extent that it's ruining the future prospect for all of us. And if you had any backbone, John, you'd assert your authority as president of the railroad.
1: No, my dear, I think you're going a little too far. At the same time, William,
2: yes?
1: I will say that I think you're making a serious mistake siding with the Green Valley people against your father's interests.
2: Possibly, Mr. Graham, but we've been over all that before, you know.
1: I'm quite aware of that, William. But things are different since then. Now that Harkness is in the hospital, the direction of policy falls to me. Remember, I'm still the president of the Green Valley.
4: Oh, Father, don't be silly.
1: But, Carrie, what do you mean?
4: You know what I mean. Officially, you're president of the Green Valley. But it was you who cooked up that deal to sell out the Green Valley. You and Pop Harkness have control of the stock between you. But he wouldn't stand for it, and so you lost out.
3: Carrie, how dare you say such things?
4: Oh, we might as well be sensible about it. Father, you know very well that all the Green Valley shareholders are against you. And by yourself, you haven't enough shares in the company to force any issue.
2: Oh, see here, everybody. I'm awfully sorry this argument started. Can't we let it drop?
1: Just one moment, William. Since we've gone this far, you might as well hear the whole truth about this matter.
2: I don't quite understand, Mr. Graham.
1: All right, I'll explain. My daughter was correct in saying that, standing alone, I haven't enough stock to force an issue. Also, it's true that I was the one who arranged the deal to sell this road to your father. I believe it's good business. It's bound to happen sooner or later.
2: Yes, I've heard all that before, too, sir.
1: Just so. But there's something else that no one but myself and Harkness knew before.
4: Whatever do you mean, Father?
1: Well, merely this. Years ago, Harkness and I entered into a little agreement. If either of us became incapacitated by accident or sickness, the other has the right to vote all the stock we own between us.
2: Gosh. You mean that gives you control of the Green Valley?
1: Precisely, my boy, precisely.
4: Father, do you mean to say you'd use that agreement to do something against old Pop Harkness's wishes? And he's lying there helpless?
1: Carrie, I shall do what I consider to be in the best interest of my friend Harkness and the Green Valley.
4: Oh!
1: Just one thing more. William?
2: Yes?
1: You know I'm in communication with your father.
2: Yes, so I believe.
1: Yes, sir. Well, he's naturally rather sore at the way you've opposed his interests since you came to the Green Valley.
2: Especially when we stung him over that mail contract, eh?
1: Well, yes, but that's a detail. Now for the last time. If you're prepared to, give up this foolish position you have taken up, and, if you're ready to cooperate with your father and me, he's prepared to overlook everything. Otherwise...
2: Sure, I know the rest, Mr. Graham. If I don't, he'll cut me off without a cent. And what's more, if you and he manage to grab off the Green Valley Railroad, I'll be out of a job in the bargain.
1: Well, you put it somewhat crudely, but I see you grasp the situation. You'll have 24 hours to consider the matter, my boy.
2: Thank you, Mr. Graham, but I don't need any 24 hours.
1: Now, don't be hasty,
2: William. Listen, Mr. Graham, you can tell the old man there's nothing doing. After what he's tried to pull in the Green Valley since I came here, I've a good notion to change my name. And as for his money, he can... Well, I'll leave it to your imagination.
4: Oh, Attaboy Bill!
3: Carrie, don't be vulgar.
4: All right, Mother dear.
2: Just one thing more, Mr. Graham. I was appointed acting superintendent by the board of directors this morning.
1: That's quite correct.
2: Sure. Now, I mean no disrespect to you, sir, but for the present, you can't give me any orders except through the directors. And they're all opposed to your policy.
1: That's true, too.
2: All right. Now, according to the agreement you mentioned, you can swing any deal you want to by calling a shareholders' meeting. But you've got to give 30 days' notice.
1: Well, yes, but what does that signify?
2: Just this. For that 30 days, I'm superintendent of the Green Valley Railroad and nobody else. And after what's happened in the last week, I think you'll agree that a whole lot can happen in 30 days.
1: Well, I'm sorry we can't agree, William. But I've done the best I can. Now let's drop this unpleasant subject.
2: All right. I'll be glad to.
1: Oh, by the way, wasn't there... seems to me there was some request you wanted to make to me, wasn't there?
2: Yes, there was, but I guess it's too late now. Well, I might as well tell you. It's about Carrie.
1: About Carrie, eh?
4: Oh, really?
2: Yes. You see, I just learned this morning that she used to work with Mr. Harkness before she went to college, and that she had a good railroad training.
1: Yes, that's correct. She was superintendent's clerk at Morristown for 3 years. But, what of it?
2: Well, seeing the jam we're in down at the depot, I asked her if she'd like to go back to the old job again just to help us out.
3: How perfectly ridiculous. The idea of Carolyn working amongst those people. Of all the absurd...
1: Well, just a moment, Helen, just a moment. You see, William, it would be out of the question.
2: Mm-hmm.
1: Carrie worked there before she went to college. She was getting on very well, but Mrs. Graham and I didn't think the atmosphere was suitable for a girl of Carrie's station. And so, well, we sent her to college.
2: I see. So that's that.
4: And now I'm going to make a little speech.
3: Be quiet, Carrie.
1: Now, Helen, the girl's of age. She has a right to speak. Well, what is it, Carrie?
4: As you say, Father, I'm not a minor, and I've a right to choose for myself. I'm going to line up with Bill and Pop Harkness and the Green Valley folks. In other words, I'm going to take that job.
3: You awful girl. Joe, do you hear what she says? She's going back there with those horrible people. I won't have it.
4: Now, Mother, please don't make a scene. It's so vulgar.
3: Oh, to be insulted by my own child. After all I've done for her. I won't have it. I won't stand you.
1: Now you see what you've done, Carrie. Well, I hope you're ashamed of yourself.
4: Oh, that's all right, Father. Mother's only putting on a show. I'll go to her.
1: No. You'll only make her worse. You stay and talk to William. I'll go look after her.
2: Oh. Boy, what a peach of a row, huh?
4: How do you like my family?
2: Oh, listen here. They're all the same. You ought to see my family put on a battle. If Dad had been in on this party, there wouldn't be a whole piece of furniture in the room.
4: Well, don't let's talk about it.
2: Say, you better sit down and take it easy. Well, you're trembling all over.
4: I'm not trembling.
2: All right, you're not trembling.
4: Goodness, I don't like rows, Bill. They're so ugly.
2: No good being too sensitive, Carrie.
4: But you don't see what I mean. When I worked with Pop Harkness on the Green Valley line, I saw plenty of rows. We had a big strike, and there was a lot of violence. I didn't mind that so much. But in one's own home, with one's own people, it's... Oh, it's different.
2: Yes, I see what you mean. Family rows are bad medicine.
4: That's just it. They leave a sort of a scar that never heals up.
2: Oh, well, let's forget it. I've something else to think about. Of all the sweet situations I ever saw, this is the prize.
4: You mean about the fight for control?
2: Yes, that's part of it. But just figure it out for a minute. I sit into the game to put the Green Valley on his feet. And Dad pulls that threat to foreclose on the mortgages if we don't dig up $150,000 by September.
4: And then you pull off that mail contract and make him sore than ever.
2: Sure, and then the roundhouse burns up and Pop Harkness is knocked out. And to cap the whole business, your Dad springs that old agreement and threatens to steal the whole works on us.
4: But you've still got a fighting chance, Bill.
2: A fighting chance. Just about one chance in 100.
4: Now, see here, Bill Reed. We're going to make it.
2: Hold on a minute. You're not going through with that job after what's happened tonight.
4: I certainly am.
2: Well... Gosh, isn't it enough for me to be in wrong with my father without you breaking with your people on top of all this other trouble?
4: I tell you, if you'd given in to Father in that showdown tonight, I'd never...

0: Sure thing, Bill. When you get in the office in the morning, you'll find me on the job.
1: Well, all right. I'll sure be glad to have you, Carrie.
0: My goodness, you ought to have seen that office when I had charge under old Pop Harkness. Everything ran as smooth as a top. And look at it now.
1: Well, you'll find it a much bigger job now, Carrie. I'm not sure it isn't too tough for a girl of your age.
0: Oh, you wait and see. You're going to get the surprise of your life.
1: Well, let's hope so. I've got to run along now.
0: Oh, don't hurry. I want to know about the plans. You see, tomorrow you'll be the boss, and I'll have to say yes, Mr. Reed, and no, Mr. Reed.
1: That's right. Well, we've got the ordinary runs fixed. I took on four engineers today, and they all look good to me.
0: How about the dispatcher's office?
1: I hired a man named Monahan to work second trick. He's a crackerjack. Used to be the night chief on the S&M.
0: Fine. How about the other shifts, midnight to 8 a.m.?
1: Well, for the present, I'm going to split it with Lawson. I'll go on tonight midnight to 4 a.m.
0: Oh, Bill, you simply can't do that. When are you going to sleep?
1: Oh, I'll grab off plenty of shut-eye between times. It won't be for long.
0: My goodness. And how about this new fruit business from California?
1: Oh, yes, it starts on Friday. It's a trial job like that mail run. A train every night for four nights. 25 reefers in each train.
0: What engineer are you putting on?
1: The old firm. Mickey's going to pull the freight special with spider firing. It's a fast schedule, but nice money. If we make good, there's 3 months' business in it.
0: Oh, how splendid. But oh, do be careful, Bill. You know what we're up against.
1: Oh, sure. You leave it to me. Now I really must go. Where's that hat of mine?
0: Oh, here it is. Oh, good night, Bill.
1: Good night, Carrie. See you in the morning.
0: Oh, sure. Oh, Bill, just a minute.
1: What is it?
0: Why, I just wanted to tell you, I'm awfully glad we quit fighting each other, and now that we're going to be friends, and it's silly of me, I guess, but...
1: Well, that's all right. I'm mighty glad, too. Good night, Carrie.
0: Good night, Bill.

And so, with a storm gathering around them, the young folks take a hand as the firm of Bill Reed and Cary Graham swings into action in the fight for the old Green Valley. A straight battle between the young generation and the old. What will be the outcome? Be sure and tune in for episode 12 in The Green Valley Line.

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1: He was lying in the street almost dead.
2: Good Lord.
1: And all he was able to say was, Clara Springer, Springdale, before he lost consciousness.
2: Well, didn't the New York police do anything?
1: Well, naturally, they arrested the drunks, but they insisted it was nothing more or less than a street brawl. Oh, the police inspected the cane as a matter of course, but they couldn't find anything unusual about it, so they sent me on my way. That was when I began to hear footsteps, and I knew they were after me now. I tried to stay around people, but after all, they had found a way to kill him right on Broadway.
3: Huh. Well, it looks like a perfectly ordinary cane to me.
2: Let me see it.
3: Top doesn't come off. Appears to be solid wood.
2: What did the man who gave you this cane say about it?
1: He said he'd stolen it, and that the key to an international access code was hidden in the cane. That the leader of the outfit here in America was a heavy man who walked with a limp.
3: Well, that sounds like dime store fiction.
1: Oh, no. You've got to believe me.
2: Well, maybe I do.
1: I want to leave this cane with you. And then I want to see this Clara Springer. She must have some connection with the man who died. After all, he did say her name.
2: It might be a clue. And then again, it might be a trap.
1: She must be a friend of his. Maya, will you keep the cane for me while I go down to see her? It's dangerous, I know, but well, I'm afraid to go out into the street with it.
2: All right. You leave the cane with me tonight. I'll take it down to my office with me in the morning, and you come in about 9:30 and tell me what you found out from Miss Springer. Oh,
1: Maya, I really don't know how to thank you.
2: Oh, I'll take good care of your cane, Mr. Withers. And you can pick it up in the morning. Will you be all right?
1: Oh, yes, I think so.
2: Would you like me to come with you?
1: No, thank you, don't bother. I think I'd be better off alone. Do you mind if I go out the back door?
2: Not at all. Here, I'll show you the way.
1: Oh, thank you. Good night.

0: Judge.
1: Good night.
2: You know, I'd like to go with him. I think he's in danger.
1: Where? Do you mean you believe that preposterous story?
2: Yeah, I think I do. Come on, let's put this cane in the safe.
1: Well, I think the man's a sensationalist. He's just trying to start a little excitement.
2: On second thought, I don't think I'll put it in the safe. Come on, let's get up to the attic.
1: The attic? Oh, of all the nonsense.
2: Here, you got a match? I want to light this candle.
1: Well, what's the matter with the lights?
2: Well, I don't want to turn them on.
1: You're as bad as he is. Well, where are you going to put it?
2: There's an old seaman's chest up there that belonged to my father. It has a secret compartment under the lid. It'll be safe there for a night. Come on.

0: Good morning, Marilla. What's the matter with you?
1: Uh-oh.
2: Yes, uh-oh. Just look at what happened to this house during the night. They broke in the study window. They got in the safe, too. Call the police, Mayor, and tell them we've been robbed.
0: Well, nothing seems to be gone. My policies are all here. My gas card's in my pocket.
2: Oh, just look how the pillows have been ripped open. I never saw such a mess in all my born days. Well, aren't you going to do anything about this?
0: Oh, I reckon it'll wait till after breakfast. I've an appointment at 9:30 that may throw some light on it. Our invaders obviously weren't upstairs last night, and that's all that matters. Let's eat.
2: Oh, all right. Everything's ready. Came down the back stairs to the kitchen. Didn't see all this until I went in to set a place for you. The kitchen's all right. Oh, now what on earth?
0: Why, it's the judge. Come on in, Judge.
2: What's got you over here so early? Why, you're all out of breath.
3: Say, did you see the morning paper, Mayor?
0: Not yet.
3: Then look here. Look at this. Down here in the left-hand corner.
0: Pedestrian killed by truck. Last night, a man identified as Mark Withers stepped out in front of a truck at the corner of Ash and G Streets. He was killed instantly.
2: What's the matter with you two? Why are you sitting there staring like that? Why, was that man anyone we know?
0: This is murder, Judge.
3: You'd have a hard time selling that.
0: Well, maybe I will, but just the same, I can try. I think I'll pay a little early morning call.

0: Miss Springer?
1: Yes. Oh, Mr. Mayor, sir, this is an honor. Come in.
0: Thank you.
1: You'll pardon me for seeming upset, I'm sure. The accident last night was so shocking. Oh, that poor Mr. Withers.
0: You knew him?
1: I met him last night. He was bringing me a cane. He left to go and get it when the accident occurred. I guess he didn't have very good eyesight.
0: Why was he bringing you the cane, Miss Springer?
1: It was sent to me from France. My brother died in a concentration camp there. This cane was a last memento. He asked Mr. Withers to see that I had it.
0: Indeed.
1: It seems a very tragic cane, doesn't it?
0: Yes. Everyone who has it seems to come to an early death.
1: You didn't bring it with you?
0: No.
1: When may I have it?
0: Well, I'll tell you, Miss Springer. You come to my office tomorrow morning prepared to identify and claim your property, and you can take it away with you. But, of course, if you can do that.
1: Well, that may be a little difficult, and I don't want to wait that long.
0: I'm sorry, Miss Springer. Tomorrow at 10. By the way, that's an interesting cane against the wall. Do you use one, or do you just collect them, perhaps?
1: No, that belongs to a friend of mine.
0: Friend? Who limps?
1: Why, yes.
0: Good day, Miss Springer. I'll see you tomorrow.
1: Good day.

0: gentlemen, that's the whole story. I felt it was time I explained the circumstances to the FBI.
1: And is the cane still in the trunk, Mr. Mayor?
0: Well, I'm sure no one would ever think of looking there.
1: We've been on the trail of this gang for some time, but we've never been able to pin anything on them. Yet we're sure we're on the right track.
0: Well, perhaps we can force them into the open. I have the cane, evidently they're desperate to get it. Well, let's see what their next move is.
1: You're taking quite a chance, Mr. Mayor. Your life is undoubtedly in danger.
0: Oh, sure. It's my job to keep Springdale in order. That goes through good and bad times. Just let's bide our time and see what happens.
1: Thank you, Mr. Mayor. We appreciate that.

0: Murley! Murley! Come on in, Judge. Murley!
1: She's probably in the kitchen.
0: Well, as I was saying, Judge, the FBI thinks we may be on the verge of discovering the whole gang. The top man's the one we want.
1: Well, I don't like it. If that's true, then you're dealing with dangerous customers. Why don't they...
2: I declare, I don't know what you think I'm made of. The things you expect me to do. That whole living room to clean up, and you send a man from the Salvation Army. Couldn't those old things in the attic have waited another day?
0: What? What things in the attic? What are you talking about?
2: About the man you sent from the Salvation Army. You said you told him to pick up some old things here that were in the attic.
0: Well, you didn't let him do it.
2: Why, yes, he said.
0: Oh. Come on, Judge.
2: Wait for me now. You were saying...
1: It's gone.
0: Yes, and so are the trunks. Judge, look.
1: Hmm?
0: There's the Salvation Army truck at the back door. Hey! Hey, you!
1: There's the man. He's slamming the back of the truck.
0: Oh, we'd never catch him. Never in the world. We'll have to phone the Salvation Army to hold him.
1: There he goes around to the... Mayor, look!
0: He's limping, isn't he, Judge? Yes, sir, of course. He's limping.

0: The man with the limp seems to have won the first round of the battle. We'll find out what significance this mysterious cane has in a moment. But just now, I'd like to say a few words of praise for a lady named Mrs. Georgette H. Sparks. She lives in East Orange, New Jersey, and believe you me, she rates a pat on the back. Why? Well, because, as her letter says...
1: I just couldn't sit back and do nothing when this war started, so I went to work at a defense factory.
0: That would be reason enough for praise, but there's more.
1: Of course, I still have my home to look after, and that means a big basket of extra grimy clothes to wash every week.
0: Mrs. Sparks knows the answers.
1: It's lucky that I can depend on Rinso to soak the clothes clean and save me time and work. With Rinso, I just whisk through wash day. And I wish you could see how spotlessly clean everything becomes with just a tiny bit of rubbing a very bad spot.
0: No wonder we're proud of Rinso. It helps you turn out a really, truly white wash every week. And it saves you so much of that precious energy. I hope all you ladies will try Rinso soon. And now, back to our story starring Lionel Barrymore as the mayor of the town.

0: Mr. Mayor, sir, I don't know what to say. We've located the truck, but it was empty. Evidently, just left it at the corner of Ash and G.
1: Well, there's nothing else to do now but call the police.
0: As long as I've been head of the Springdale Salvation Army, nothing like this has ever occurred before.
2: Well, didn't you check the man's references?
0: Oh, yes, yes. He came very highly recommended by a Mr. Jack Crothers. It's hard to get men now, you know, so we didn't check any further.
1: Do you mind if I call Mr. Crothers on your phone?
0: No, no, not at all. He's in the Andover building. That's Walnut 2990.
1: 2990. Yeah. Walnut. 2990, please. Mr. Jack Crothers, please. Oh, hello, Mr. Crothers. Well, this is the mayor. Good afternoon, sir. I'm trying to get a line on a man you recommended to the Salvation Army. Name's Jerome Cullen. Yeah, he abandoned a truck and we are trying to find him. Oh, I see. Mm-hmm. All right, yes, I'll drop right over. Goodbye.
3: What did he say?
1: He said the man was a panhandler out in front of the Andover building. He wanted to give him a break, so we sent him over here. He says he'll be responsible for anything that's missing. Well, I'm going over and talk to him. He may be able to help us find him.
3: Oh, what a business.
0: Oh, Mr. Mayor, sir, I certainly apologize. I can assure you that every effort will be made to recover your property.
1: Oh, that's all right. That's all right, Judge. You better go to the FBI while I go up to see Mr. Crothers. We haven't any time to lose. Tell him what's happened and let him start hunting, too. In the meantime, I'll get over to the Andover building. What floor is Mr. Crothers on, son?
4: Top floor, 6, Mr. Mayor. Mm. He has the whole floor.
1: Oh, fine.
4: Gee, Mr. Crothers is sure a swell guy. You ought to see the tips he hands out.
1: Is that so? Well, I don't know him so well. He always seemed a very pleasant man when I did meet him.
4: He's A-1.
1: Mm-hmm.
4: Well, here you are, Mr. Mayor. 6th floor.
1: Thank you. Thank you.
5: Come in. Why, Mr. Mayor, this is a pleasure, sir.
1: How do you do, Mr. Crothers?
5: Try that chair by the window. It's quite comfortable. Cigar, sir?
1: No, thank you, no. This is quite a collection of firearms you have here.
5: Yes, yes, I'm quite proud of them. I've invited you here to see them before, if you recollect, but you never accepted my invitation. See, this one on the wall is a revolutionary musket. One to the left of it is a cavalry pistol from the Civil War.
1: Hmm.
5: And on my desk here, the fastest and best automatic of the day. Would you care to examine it?
1: It's a deadly-looking thing, isn't it? Yeah, I don't want to handle it.
5: I make quite a hobby of guns, you know. That's been town gossip for years.
1: Mr. Crothers, I know you must be busy. I won't take much of your time.
5: Oh, the rest of my afternoon is at your disposal, Mayor.
1: Hmm.
5: Oh, I'm sorry. You thought I was hurrying you because I was pulling on a glove. That's just a nervous habit. You know, Mr. Mayor, I've always wanted to become better acquainted with you. I have a great respect for you. I've made no secret of that.
1: Well, I've had... have more respect for myself if I could find the man with a limp. That sounds a little like Pulp Fiction, doesn't it?
5: Oh. Well, you're looking for a man with a limp. Something like this, Mr. Mayor? Had you forgotten, or is it possible you've never seen me walk before?
1: You. Why, I can't believe it. You're one of our most respected citizens. Everyone knows you and thinks highly of you.
5: Quite so, Mr. Mayor. That's been to my advantage.
1: Then these so-called accidents have been your work.
5: Oh, now, I can't claim credit for all of them, but we have made a beginning. Don't look round, Mayor. You're not going to escape. You came here by appointment, you see, and I knew you'd come to see me. That was why I gave my name to the Salvation Army. I decided it was time that you stepped into my parlor.
1: Yeah, now that I...
5: Where's that cane?
1: You rifled my house, surely you knew.
5: Evidently, you were too smart to keep it in your house. We've been through the Williams house. It isn't there either.
1: And when I tell you, then what?
5: Well, then I'm afraid there must be a regrettable accident.
1: Mm-hmm.
5: It'll be my sad duty to tell the police of it, of course. The mayor was examining an automatic, learning how to load it. As a matter of fact, it misfired. It's a common enough story. It's happened before.
1: So you'll add one more murder to your list.
5: Oh, you do us an injustice, Mayor. A list of accidents. A man becomes involved with a party of drunks and loses his life. Another carelessly steps in front of a truck. A third is carelessly loading a gun. Oh, by the way, your fingerprints are already on it. That's the reason for my gloves. I don't wish to disturb
1: them. Yeah, you're very clever at this business of murder, aren't you? Well, go ahead, kill me. Then you'll never find the cane.
5: You'll tell us before you die.
1: Never.
5: No? I'll show you. Come in, son.
6: Hello, Mr. Crothers. Good afternoon, sir.
1: Ronnie, what are you doing here?
6: I brought him, Mayor. He wanted to see Mr. Crothers' collection.
1: Miss Springer.
5: Ronnie, you and Miss Springer go back into the other room and play. The mayor and I have some business to discuss.
6: Yes, sir.
5: You see, you wouldn't want our list to become too long. Another accident, perhaps. A boy falls from an open window, leans just a little too far out looking down.
1: Hmm? Now you war on children.
5: It's a fair game with a nation of sentimentalists. Hmm. Well, Mayor, you'll tell us where the cane is now. You will tell us so we can send the boy home.
1: Hmm? How do I know you will send him home?
5: You'll see him go.
1: That isn't good enough.
5: You don't trust us. Well, now perhaps that is understandable. Miss Springer will take the boy downstairs. You'll phone your housekeeper to come and get the boy in the lobby. You may talk to her again on the house phone when she gets him if you think it's necessary, and then you will tell us. Because if you don't, it's easy enough to get the boy back.
1: All right. Send him down. I'll tell you.
5: Here's the phone, Mayor, and mind you, no tricks.
1: Hello, Marilli. Hello. Now listen to me carefully, Marilli. Ronnie's in the lobby of the Andover building in the care of Miss Springer. And I want you to come and get him and take him home. What was he doing here? Oh, he was examining a gun collection of Mr. Crothers. Well, I don't care if you are baking pies. Turn the oven off and come down here. Marilli, I don't want you to wait until the pies are finished. If they're ruined, let them be ruined. Certainly, I know the food shortage. Marilli, I want you to come down here and get Ronnie immediately. It's important. Yeah, just take him home. Goodbye.
5: Miss Springer, take the boy downstairs. The mayor's housekeeper's coming to get him.
6: Couldn't I wait for him?
1: No, no, no, no. You run along, Ronnie. I may be here sometime.
6: Yes, sir. Goodbye, sir.
1: Goodbye.
5: Well, then, Mr. Mayor, there isn't much longer to wait.
1: How can you think you can get away with this? You can't kill people in cold blood indefinitely.
5: I can kill you.
1: Yeah? But that doesn't frighten me very much. I've had a good life, and I have a few friends who'll be very interested in the manner of my dying. I may even accuse you of murder. My death may be the very means of destroying you.
5: Not a chance, Mayor.
1: What's so valuable about this cane? Since I'm to die, I may as well know.
5: Why not? You see, the outer layer comes off, and inside, cut into the wood, is the key to our code. And our immediate instructions as to where we are to strike first. Come in.
7: We found the cane, sir. It was in a hidden compartment in the lid of the trunk. Here it is.
5: Thank you. You've done well. That'll be all.
7: Yes, sir.
5: So you tried to fool me, Mr. Mayor. I was very foolish. I've never lost yet. Now then, you see? I take a knife and rip off the outer layer. And there it is. Now, Mr. Mayor, to the business at hand.
1: How brave you are. How triumphant you must feel. I've conquered and killed three men, you can say. A broken, weary prisoner from a concentration camp. A poor little anthropologist. And now an old man.
5: No, no, no. You missed the point. Three minds are gone that dared to oppose us. It's a rather proud victory on the whole.
1: Well, there are more to follow us, Mr. Crothers. You'd have to kill every man, woman, and child before you could count your victory.
5: Hello? Yes, come right up. That was Miss Springer. She said something has gone wrong. She must come up. If that kid of yours has pulled anything, it'll be too bad for it.
1: What could go wrong? She surely can handle Marilli.
5: I don't know. It sounds a little fishy.
1: Why so? Wasn't that Miss Springer on the phone?
5: Yes. Well, she'll be here any minute, and then I'll... Oh, Clara!
8: Yes? May I come in, please?
9: Don't reach for that gun, Crothers.
5: Well, Well, gentlemen, it looks as though I'm outnumbered, what?
1: I don't mind telling you, I'm mighty glad to see you. Mr. Crothers, may I introduce the FBI?
5: This is quite a victory you blundered into, Mayor.
1: You're flattering. It's overwhelming, Mr. Crothers.
5: Would you gentlemen mind telling me how you managed to arrive at this most fortuitous moment?
2: Well, I'll tell you. My name isn't Marilli, and I don't bake pies. Does that clear things up?
5: Yes, yes, I see. Sometimes the feeble-minded score and surprise you. I should have made that call myself. Mayor, I congratulate you.
1: You might tell me how you got up to this apartment.
2: Why, Mr. Mayor, we picked up Miss Springer here in the lobby and persuaded her to call Mr. Crothers.
1: Oh, thank you, Miss Springer. It all happened just in the nick of time.
6: Don't mention it.
2: And Mr. Mayor, we'd sure like to show our appreciation. Thank you.
1: Oh, shucks, I don't want to be thanked. I haven't got time for it. I have a Red Cross meeting right now. As a matter of fact, I got to run. Well, look after Mr. Crothers for me, will you?
2: You bet we will.
1: And any time I can help you out again, just let me know. Oh, don't forget that cane.
2: Hardly.
1: Say, would you mind if I take along that revolutionary shooting piece? It'd look well over my mantle.
5: Oh, please, help yourself.
1: Say, this is really a shooting iron. But what do you know about that? It was loaded. Well, that just goes to show you, you can never trust a spy.

0: When I tell you confidently that Rinso is swell, I'm just imitating the makers of 33 leading washers, all of whom officially recommend the new anti-sneeze Rinso. Yes, that includes such famous makes as your Norge washer. The Norge people know the importance of Rinso's short run, as little as 5 minutes per load. That's easy on your clothes and on your washer, too. Yes, everybody's raving about Rinso, even the Bob White. Listen closely and you'll discover he's really saying...
1: Rinso
2: what?
1: Rinso what?
0: Yes, he's saying Rinso White, and here's why.
1: Rinso
2: what?
1: Rinso
2: what?
1: Happy little wash day song. Rinso
2: what?
1: Rinso
2: what?
1: Birdies sing it all day long. Your fine feathered friend has a message to send. So listen, you can't go wrong. Rinso
2: what?
1: Rinso
2: what?
1: Happy little wash day song.
0: Make yours a happy wash day. 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

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Be sure to be with us again next week at this same time when the makers of Rinso again bring you the mayor of the town. And remember that Bob Burns, the Arkansas Traveler, is just ahead of us over these same stations. So we hope you'll all hear this full hour of fine entertainment, the Bob Burns Show and the mayor of the town. Mr. Barrymore appears through the courtesy of Metro-Goldwyn-Mayer. Our script was written by Gene Holloway. All names and places referred to are fictitious. This is Harlow Wilcox wishing you all a very pleasant good night.

0: Dawn soap fixes hard water troubles. Hey, diddle diddle, it breaks in the middle. The new white floating soap called Dawn.
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The Columbia Broadcasting System presents The Man Behind the Gun, dedicated to the fighting men of the United States and the United Nations. This week we pay tribute to our allies in the Royal Air Force, of whom Winston Churchill said, "Never have so many owed so much."

This is the way it is with the men of the Royal Air Force. This is the way it was 2 years ago when these few stopped Goering's Luftwaffe dead in the sky and spoiled Hitler's timetable of invasion on which the United States was a destination. This is the way it is now with the RAF whenever German bombers roar in on the tight little island from occupied Europe. Tonight, the man behind the gun is Ronald Twine, Spitfire pilot of the Royal Air Force.

0: Tally-ho, Jeff. After you.
1: There they are. Bandits. Nazi planes. Up ahead and to the left. At Angels 20. Altitude 20,000. 12 of them. Junker 88s on their way to bomb London. Automatically, your hand reaches for the emergency throttle that gives you full horsepower. And you spar off behind Jeff and start boring in. Not a big flap today. Only you and Jeff and Gremlin Parker. They call him Gremlin because his ears stick out on either side like a gremlin's horns. You can hear him talking to himself.
2: Now look, Parker, old boy. It's all very well to be a ruddy hero, but let's make a serious effort to keep all in one piece, shall we? Mustn't forget, tonight is Cicely Mountbank's party. Wouldn't do to show up all perforated. Wouldn't do at all.
3: Your phone is on, Parker. Don't get obscene or anything.
2: Eavesdropper.
4: Red Leader here. Watch Jerry chaps up in the sun. Fighter escort. Ankles.
2: So there are. Nasty-looking brutes, too.
3: We're not going to turn off, are we, Skipper? You know, I haven't had a go at anything recently.
4: We'll stay on, Ronnie. Their fighters won't annoy us until we die for the attack. But then they'll be down on us like a ton of bricks. Anybody mind?
2: I mind, but I don't suppose there's much I can do about it now.
4: Not a thing. Line astern, you chaps. We're going in. Ronnie, you play rear-end Charlie, will you?
3: Righto. Leave something for me.
2: Take good care of me, won't you, Ronnie? I have a date with a delicious little fluff for tonight.
4: Echelon now, chaps.
2: Okay, Skipper. Echelon it is.
4: Let's go in now. Going down.
1: There goes Jeff, diving into the formation of German bombers. Parker is right behind him. Now it's your turn. They've opened up now from above. Heinkel fighters. And out of the corner of your eye, you see a stream of tracer bullets searching for your wing. Then you half roll out of it automatically and twist up underneath the Junker bomber and feed him everything you've got from stem to stern. You feel your plane shuddering under the recoil. You seem to stand still in the air for a few seconds. Then you turn the fire lever off as you roar out from underneath. The bombers have broken formation now. Some of them have turned away already, and you let them go.
4: Bandits on the left. Follow me.
1: And you flip over in a tight roll and straighten out behind Jeff, wondering where Parker is. Then you're in it again, running the gauntlet, waiting for your chance at the bombers ahead. 400 yards. 300. Now the rear gunner on the Junkers is firing at you. And you weave from side to side in great sweeping arcs. 250 yards. 200. And you start firing in quick little bursts as you pass the rear gunner on each swing. Then in the mirror you see a familiar shape, weaving with you and getting closer. A German Heinkel. You see his gun ports winking at you like little flashing lights, and you know he's firing at you. Then your instrument panel goes to pieces before your eyes. That's how you know you've been hit. You set your teeth and stop weaving and bore right in at the bomber ahead and start feeding it to him. Then you see the Nazi gunner try to stand up in his little cubbyhole as the plastic glass splinters all around him. And then he pitches down out of your sight. You got him. But now the German fighter is coming in from astern. Without a conscious effort on your part, you spiral down out of the formation, trying to get away from the Heinkel. You keep hoping you won't have to jump. They love to shoot up parachutes. Then suddenly it's all right. Jeff is working on the Heinkel.
3: Thanks, Jeff. Get him for Parker.
1: And he does, firing in quick, short bursts. Following every move the German makes, he goes boring in on the Heinkel. Then it turns belly up like a fish, and you can see the white line of tracers pouring into its length. Then slowly and sluggishly, it turns over on its back and falls into a spin. A flame from end to end.
3: Good work, Jeff. One for Parker.
2: Do I hear someone talking about me?
3: No, Parker. I thought you copped it.
2: Not me. I told you I had a date tonight.
4: Where were you on that last mix-up?
2: Oh, I was there. As a matter of fact, I polished off a Junkers. Someone had been thoughtful enough to shoot up the rear gunner for me.
4: Ronnie did that.
2: Good show, Ronnie.
3: Good show yourself.
1: You hope you don't sound like a dog in the manger. But you can't help wishing you had a Heinkel or a Junkers on your own scoreboard. Even a Messerschmitt 109. Everybody has 109s. Everybody but you, that is. All you get are assists. Mr. Parker shot down a Junkers 88 today. Brilliant assist by Mr. Ronald Twine.
4: Anyone know where we are?
2: Haven't the least idea. You, Ronnie?
3: Not I. Could be anywhere by now.
4: Lovely, boy. So helpful. I'll call in. Hello? Hello? Hello? Red Leader to Strawberry Control. Where are we? Where are we? Hello, Strawberry Control. Hello? Where are we? Over.
5: You're now over Sugar Beer Beer. Your home course will be Red 70. Is that understood? Over.
4: head leader here. You are understood. We are over, sugar, beer, beer. Our home course is red 7-0. Off.
2: Well, then let's go, you lads. Let's go home or we'll be late for Sicily's party.

0: This is the party Parker was so anxious to get to. He's taken you along and Jeff, too. It's a fine party, as parties go, with death hanging overhead. There are pretty women everywhere. Bare shoulders in the candlelight. Soft voices. It's gay. You hardly notice the blackout drapes and the gas mask.
1: I'm so awfully glad to see you.
2: Hello, aren't you dancing, Ronnie?
3: I'm terribly sorry. I never learnt to. I'm an awkward fellow.
2: Well, have a good time.
3: Thank you.
2: There you are, Charles. I've been looking at you.
0: Have a good time. Of course. It's easy enough if you don't mind being shy. If you're satisfied just watching. You wish you could talk to women easily, gracefully, amusingly, like Jeff does, so that their laughter will tinkle out across a room like a little silver bell. Like her laughter. She's beautiful.
3: She's beautiful. Cicely's beautiful.
4: Is she?
3: Huh? What? Oh. Well, who are you?
4: Oh, it doesn't matter. You seem to be interested in Cicely.
3: I didn't realize I'd spoken aloud.
4: Ah, but you did. You very definitely did. You said, she's beautiful. Cicely's beautiful.
3: Did I?
4: Yes, but alas for your illusion. I happen to know that her hair is completely and utterly false. She bought it, every delightful strand of it, from an old gypsy woman who needed the money. She paid very little for it, too, I understand. A mere song.
3: I say, really?
4: Oh, quite. Yes, I believe the title of the song was Mother McCree or something very similar. The gypsy woman was fond of music, you see.
3: I see. You're pulling my leg.
4: Oh, not very hard. Just ever so little. Oh, look, please don't be angry, please.
3: I'm not. I just don't think you're very amusing.
4: And that, my dear Christine, should be a lesson to you. Goodbye, young man.
3: Goodbye.
0: She's gone now. Didn't take long to get rid of her. That's the way to do it. That's how to make friends. Let her start a conversation and then leap down her throat at the earliest opportunity. Idiot. She's beautiful, too. More than the other. Christine, she called herself.
3: Christine. Nice.
0: Talking to Jeff now, or rather, he's talking to her, motioning with his hands, showing her how he got his first heinkle, probably.
3: Wish I might get a heinkle.
0: Oh, yes. You wish you could get a heinkle. Or even a Messerschmitt 109. Everybody's had 109s. Everybody but you. We're back on that again, are we? Might almost make a song of it. Everyone has a 109. Everyone but me.
5: Oh, here it is. I say, Ronnie, tell this dreadful woman how we got that heinkle today.
3: Jeff got it. I had very little to do with it, really.
5: You see, Chris? Oh, by the way,
3: Hello, Christine.
4: Hello, Ronnie.
3: You're making fun of me again.
4: You still haven't developed a sense of humor.
5: Am I intruding?
3: I'm sorry I was so stuffy.
4: I'm sorry I was so impertinent.
3: Nice party, isn't it?
5: Look here, Ronnie. I saw her first.
4: A lovely party. Trifle crowded, though, isn't it?
3: Yes. Isn't it, Jeff?
5: Oh, all right. I'll go quietly. But if I'm found dead with a gun in my hand, you'll know why, you two.
3: Nice fellow, Jeff.
4: Oh, very.
3: I'd ask her to dance, but...
4: Would you really?
3: But I don't know how, I'm afraid.
4: Oh.
3: My feet don't match or something.
4: I had an uncle once whose feet didn't match. He had a dreadful time.
3: I can imagine. Whatever became of the old duffer?
4: Well, he took up yogi at an advanced age and died in Capri of trying to cross his feet behind his head.
3: I like Capri.
4: Oh, yes. Very nice place, Capri.
3: The water's so blue.

0: Nothing like a blackout in the rain.
1: Yes, it makes the blackout so much blacker.
0: Nice party.
1: Yes, very nice. Too bad it had to rain, though.
0: Oh, no, I shouldn't have been able to stay on if it hadn't. Night raiders, you know.
1: Yes, I know. I've been through a couple of blitzes.
0: I'd hate to be a civilian.
1: Oh, so would I.
0: Aren't you?
1: No. These are my party clothes. Daytimes, I wear a uniform. Oh, perhaps you won't like me in uniform.
0: I like you even more, if that's possible. What kind of a uniform?
1: Wren. Mm. But never mind that. Tell me about your flying. What's it like up there at night, for instance? Can you see anything?
0: Not for the first half hour or so. Then you can see fairly well. It's surprising. Too bad we couldn't find a cab.
1: Oh, I don't mind. I like walking.
0: Of course, there's something...
1: You know, you talk a great deal, don't you?
0: Yes,
1: you do. Too much. Much, much too... Oh, that's better.
0: I think I'm in love with you. Do you mind?
1: No, but isn't it rather sudden? Oh, no, I sound mid-Victorian, don't I? This is so sudden.
0: You're nice, Christine.
1: And you're sweet. But don't change the subject. You were talking about being in love with me. Continue.
0: I shouldn't. It isn't fair.
1: Why not?
0: I might be killed any day.
1: Well, there's that, of course. Are you afraid?
0: Afraid of dying? No, there isn't time. You get into a fight and it's very impersonal. It's like chess on a grand scale. You make a move, your opponent makes a move, and then one of you wins the game.
1: And the other loses.
0: That's right.
1: I wish we wouldn't talk like this. Whatever became of that gay, meaningless conversation we were having?
0: I said I loved you. Was that meaningless?
1: No. No, that really meant something. Well, here we are. This is my house.
0: Well, Christine...
1: Ronnie, let me say something.
0: Oh, please do.
1: It's not easy being in love in wartime. Everything changes so much. You have to be so quick and certain of things. There's no time for thinking. You have to catch at things as they go by. You have to be quick about it and unafraid.
0: What do you mean?
1: What I'm trying to say is, Ronnie, that I'm so certain. So very certain about you and me.
0: Christine, I...
1: Oh, darling.

0: But it doesn't rain forever, and a few days later, the weather clears off, and you're back in the dispersal hut at the airdrome waiting for flying orders. And that's all right. You know that next time up, you'll get an official. Next time up, you're going to get a German all your own. You stand there at the open door of your locker, tearing off the pictures inside. All the American cinema stars you clipped from magazines. All the beautiful, anonymous girls from everywhere whose pictures are inside the door of your locker.
1: Hello, what's this? Breaking up your collection, Rodney? Ah, may I have that one? Haven't seen a tiger skin rug in years.
2: Rotten joke. See the paste anywhere?
1: Yeah, here you are. What's this? Putting up a picture of... Well, I'll be. Christine.
2: Yes. We're engaged, Jeff. Going to be married my next leave.
1: No.
2: Uh-huh. Quite.
1: Oh, wonderful. Oh, you lucky dog, you. Well, I can't understand what she sees in you. You know, my heart's positively smashed and my life completely devastated, but I think it's first rate. Absolutely first rate. I tell you, my boy...
3: Boston 11, red section. Scramble.
1: There it is. Parker! Get Parker, somebody! Come on, Ronnie, come on.
0: And then you're running across the drone to where your planes are already warming up. It's business now.
1: Did you sign the 700 sheet, Ronnie?
4: Yes, I did.
1: Fine. Better set your gun sights for about 40-foot wing spread.
4: Mr. Schmitz?
1: Probably. See you later.
4: Righto. Give me a leg up, Tinky.
5: Right, John, Mr. Point. She's all up and ready, sir.
4: Good enough. Got the sheet?
5: Right here, sir.
4: Received a mechanic one aircraft in good condition. There you are.
5: Good luck, Mr. Twine.
4: Don't worry. Today's my day. Stand clear.
0: Now you'll look over and see Parker just settling down in his cockpit. Up ahead, Jeff is watching. You give him a thumbs up, and he waggles his tail fin. Take off. Feathering on the propeller and open up the throttle, keeping in a tight vic with Parker and Jeff, taking off in formation. Then, as the ground drops away, you hear Jeff on the radio telephone.
1: 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Hello, Chestnut Control. 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
0: Now you're going up in a figure eight, getting altitude 5,000 feet. 10,000. And you take a few deep breaths of oxygen. They're still going up. 13,000 now. The air is clear and blue.
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6: 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Is that understood?
1: 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Formation is line astern. Parker will play rear end Charlie. Understood?
4: Understood, Skipper.
0: You're still going up. You lean forward quickly and adjust the oxygen indicator to 20,000 feet. You're a little dizzy from the fast climb and the oxygen, but everything's okay. Motor sounds fine. Mixture's a little too rich, perhaps, and you adjust the carburetor intake carefully.
1: Red 2 and 3 from Red 1. Echelon red.
0: You spread out to the left and above Jeff, flying in a stepped-up formation now. So far, so good. All you need now is a target. Keep listening for the director.
6: 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Chestnut Control here. At Angels 1-5. Lord Bandit.
0: An enemy bomber at 15,000 feet. That's what you've been waiting for. Quickly, you reset your gun sights to the wingspread of a bomber. Then you switch your gun button to the fire position.
1: Red 2 and 3 from Red 1. Let me know if you see anything.
0: Your eyes start that shifting circle. It's become a habit now. You look down on one side, then up. Down ahead, then up. Down on the other side, then up.
4: Tally-ho! Red 1 from Red 2, below, on the right.
0: There he is, all right. A Junkers 88 from the look of him. Must have lost his formation, you think, to yourself, as you peel over behind Jeff's diving plane. Junkers don't travel alone.
7: Tally-ho! Meat on the table!
4: Must have lost his formation, eh, Skipper?
7: Yes, sir. You still with us, Parker?
8: I'll pick up the pieces.
7: There won't be any. Let's go.
0: Go in from the side, you're thinking. Go in from the side. There's no armor there in the Junkers. But the pilot has seen you. He's turning to face you now so his gun turrets can go into action. You center your gun sights on his forward blister, and he gets larger and larger in the circles. Now you see his machine gun winking at you in little bursts of flame. Too far. 300 yards now. Jeff is firing into him as he roars past. Then it's your turn, and you bring up your nose a little and let him have it. Then you're zooming up and over to come in from the rear behind Jeff. It's too fast the other way. You can see Parker right behind you in the rear vision mirror. And then Jeff goes in from the side, and you see his traces hitting home. Then he's gone, and it's your turn again. You see the turret gunner swiveling around from following Jeff to try to get a line on you. Then your thumb presses down on the gun button. Then you're by again, and you wheel up and over for another run. But it isn't necessary. He's done for. His nose drops down in a sickening lurch, and his motors are trailing smoke. The incendiaries have hit home. Now little shapes are dropping out of the bomber's hatches, scrambling wildly in the air. Then, as their parachutes open, the bomber plunges past the Germans and goes down out of sight in the clouds. You got him. Number one for Ronald Twine.
1: Good show, Ronnie.
8: Couldn't have done better myself.
0: Number one. You snap up and over in a tight barrel roll. The victory roll. And then, a sudden thought is in your mind.
2: Red 2 here. I say, Skipper, do you suppose that'll be confirmed? Will they see it come down?
1: I don't see how they can miss. I'll call in. Hello, Chester Control. Red Leader here. Watch for falling bandit. Watch for falling bandit. Over.
9: Hello, Red Leader. Bandit crashed nearby. Bandit crashed nearby. You see, try and get them a little farther from home next time, will you?

0: they going to be called up again? You got any idea?
1: Oh, I say, look here, beans again. Beans and tea. Oh, put.
2: And the beans are always too hot and the tea's too cold.
1: Yes.
2: Well, fill up, my lad. We'll be off on another flap before long, or I miss my guess. This weather's too good for Jerry to stay away, you know.
3: It's late afternoon now. One more flap and you'll be through for the day. You'll be seeing Christine. The name fills your mind and your heart.
4: Christine.
2: Listen to the boy. He's talking to himself now.
1: Oh, love is a dreadful thing, but still it's better than beans and tea.
3: Look around the dispersal hut briefly, looking at all the faces, wondering how they feel about waiting for the loudspeaker to pop off, wondering if they've ever been in love, if they're in love now.
5: Stand by.
3: There it is. All the faces are still now. Some of the men stand there with a fork full of beans poised halfway to their mouths. Jeff has his mouth open to take a swallow of tea. It stays open.
5: Squadron 11, blue and red sections. Squadron 14, black and white sections. Scramble.
3: A big one this time. 12 planes in the air at once, and more coming from other airdromes, probably. A big flap, all right. And suddenly you're cold inside. All the while you're getting ready to take off, while you're putting on your chute and buttoning up your flying suit, while you're checking your instruments and giving Jeff the go-ahead, you're thinking, maybe this is the last one for me. And you feel it as strongly as you've always felt before that you'd come back. This time you have a feeling that you won't come back. And you think of Christine, waiting and waiting and nothing beyond waiting.
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3: 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Now you reach out and snap on the gun sights, and a little light is oddly comforting.
7: 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Have you located bandits? 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
6: 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Look, look, look.
3: You're watching for the enemy now. Should be around here somewhere. They're still climbing. 20,000 now. You set the gun button on firing position. You wonder briefly if somewhere nearby the enemy's doing the same thing.
6: Tally-ho!
3: There they are, about 50 of them, with a fighter escort above and behind.
6: Hello, Chester Control. Have found bandits. I'm going in. Off.
3: Now Jeff heels over and the two sections spar off, one at a time, and follow him.
6: Get the front one. Going down.
3: All you can do is try to break up the formation. Make them turn around and go home. So you dive at full power, weaving slightly. And then you pick out your target and go for them. It's darker now and you can see the traces very plainly, searching for you. Then you're in range and you press the button. Automatically, you pull back on the stick to climb up for another run. And the pressure of the pullout forces you down into your seat until your tongue is hanging out. All around you, the sky is filled with groups of planes fighting like angry bees. You've broken up the formation. Suddenly, the rudder bar is vibrating beneath your feet. A Messerschmitt on your tail. Machine gun bullets eating away at your fuselage. And you loop up and over and down again, and he stays with you all the way. Now you're weaving desperately, snapping over at the end of each arc, trying to shake him off, but he sticks. Think of Christine. This is the day she waits. You're falling now. You're falling.
8: Red leader from Red 2. I'm going down now, Jeff. So long.
3: The plane doesn't answer the stick. You reach up to pull back the hatch combing so you can bail out. The hatch is jammed, and for a brief second, your mouth and throat are choked with panic. Your hands fumble desperately and aimlessly with the instruments. Altitude is 12,000 now. 11,000. You try the rudder bar. Nothing happens. 10,000 now and picking up speed. The wind is shrieking in the open gun ports. 9,000. And then you start jamming the stick back and forth, trying to break it loose from whatever is holding it. It moves a little. Altitude 8,000 now. Desperately, you strain backward on the stick. One last try. 7,000. It's coming. Your airspeed is dropping off. The nose is coming up. More. More. More. You're pulling out now. And the force is pushing you down into your seat until your stomach aches. Your chin hangs down into the sheepskin strap. And a river of black water seems to flow across your eyeballs. And you open your mouth and scream to get rid of the pressure. And it's all right now. The plane is answering the controls again. The motor is running hot and you drag to the left, but it's good enough to get home in. Home.
9: Hello. Chestnut Control. Hello. Chestnut Control. This is Red 2. May I come in and land? May I come in and land? Over, please.
7: Hello, Red 2. Chestnut Control here. Yes, you may come in and land. Yes, you may come in and land. Come ahead. Off.
3: You're going home. And suddenly there's a picture in your mind. A picture of men and women going home all over England. Going home past bombed houses and burned churches. Their faces resolute, determined that England one day will pay her Nazi tormentor in full. This is why you are flying. This is why you are fighting. You, the pilots of the RAF, are England's last line of defense. And her first line of attack.

Man Behind the Gun is presented each week at this time for the purpose of telling you how your boys and their comrades in arms in the fighting forces of the United Nations are waging our war against Axis aggression.

Man Behind the Gun is written by Ranald MacDougall. Jackson Beck is the narrator. The original music is composed and conducted by Nathan Van Cleve. The production is directed by William N. Robeson for the Columbia Broadcasting System.

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Welcome to the Wayside Theater, ladies and gentlemen. 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It doesn't matter where a member is when those problems arise, because the Chicago Motor Club is the only club in this territory affiliated with the AAA, the American Automobile Association. 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
1: You mean you don't have anything for me, Mr. Stokes?
2: 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Now, if you can get a couple of years' experience in this field and then come round, I think I could use you.
3: Sorry, Bannister, I'd like to help you, but nothing open at present.
4: I don't care if you did graduate with all B's. I can't use you.
5: No job here.
2: No, nothing doing.
4: Sorry.
2: Sorry.
1: Hello, Mac.
6: Hiya, pal.
1: Well, Mac, there she is, and all mine.
6: Hey, you mean she's all paid for?
1: Every cent. I made the last payment this morning.
6: Hey, that's swell.
1: Mac, my boy, you see before you Larry Bannister, possessor of a nice, shiny, second-hand taxi that's going to make him his fortune.
6: Yeah, fortune? Hey, now look, pal, I tried to talk you out of this taxi business. I explained to you that 15 a week clear is top.
1: $15 a week is a fortune, Mac. Especially after pounding the pavement for almost a year without making a cent.
6: Okay, but this taxi business is a tough racket. Don't ever say I didn't warn you.
1: I'm full of fight and raring to go, Mac, so bring on your tough customers.
6: Hey, look. Holy mackerel, it's your cab. Oh. Somebody ran into it.
1: Oh, my taxi. My beautiful taxi.
6: Come on, let's grab the guy that rammed it.
1: Yeah.
6: A dame. You might know it would be a dame that would do it.
7: I don't like that nasty little insinuation.
6: That was no insinuation, lady. That was a statement of fact.
1: Now, look, would you mind telling me just how, out of 10,000 taxis in New York, you selected mine?
7: Well, I just didn't see it.
1: You didn't see it? Well, just what were you looking at, your pug nose in the rearview mirror?
7: That's not the least bit funny.
1: Now, you listen to me.
7: Oh, no, you listen to me, you two gorillas. I haven't the slightest intention of giving you any explanation of any sort. Now then, if you'll unhook my bumper out of your spark plugs, I'll leave.
1: Oh. So it's just as simple as that, eh? Well, my decadent debutante, you've got another guest coming. Do you know that you've just wrecked the first job I've been able to land since I left college a year ago?
7: You don't seem to make a bit of sense.
1: I don't, eh? Well, maybe you can understand this. I'm broke. I paid my last cent to buy that hack. And you think you can wreck my taxi, wreck my career, and then simply drive off without so much as...
7: Oh, well, I didn't know the car belonged to you.
1: Yeah. You didn't know it belonged to me. What do you think I've been screaming my head off for, a friend?
7: Well, I thought it belonged to some big corporation or something, and they could just sue me, and that'd be all.
1: Yeah, and since it doesn't belong to a big soulless corporation...
7: Oh, I'll fix it up for you. You just have it repaired and send me the bill.
1: And how do you think I'm going to make a living while my cab's laid up in a garage?
7: Oh, I hadn't thought of that.
1: No, no, of course not. You pampered darlings from Park Avenue, get behind the wheels of your high-powered car, step on the accelerator, and then depend on your checkbook to keep you out of trouble.
7: Oh, please. Now, I really am sorry about this. How much money would you want?
1: To forget the whole thing.
7: Well, yes.
1: Yeah, you see? You see, the old checkbook complex. You think anything can be fixed by a check. You can't understand the sentiment I had for that car. That car was a symbol to me. A symbol of my emancipation. A symbol of...
7: All right, if you're so high-minded about money, how do you propose fixing this up?
6: Don't be a sucker. Take the dough. Take the dough.
1: Mac, I'm disappointed in you.
7: Well?
1: Well, here's the situation. It's okay for you to pay for the damages to my car, but I need something to hack in for the next week.
7: So?
1: One solution would be for me to use your car till mine's fixed.
7: What? Well, I never heard of such a thing. This is an imported car. It has a custom-built body made specially for me.
1: Okay, okay. I'm sorry. I guess I made a mistake about you.
7: A mistake about me?
1: Yes. I thought maybe you had a little sporting blood in you. A sense of decency and fair play. But I was wrong, I guess. You're no different than all the rest of them. Well, get out your checkbook, if that's your way.
7: Well, if I give you my car to use, how do I know you won't run off?
1: You don't. You have to trust me.
7: All right, then. You can have the car for a week.
1: What? Say, maybe I did misjudge you.
7: Don't bother to change your opinions, because I really don't care what you think anyway. You're an insufferable egotist.
1: Yeah, now you sound more natural.
7: There's one condition to this deal, however. You have to drive me around from 10 to midnight any evening I may need you.
1: Oh, now wait a minute. I'm not going to be your lackey or chauffeur.
7: I'll pay you the regular taxi rates.
1: Well, that's different.
7: Is it a deal?
1: It's a deal.
7: Here are the keys. I want you at my home tonight at 10 o'clock. Here's my card with the address. And please come without your usual assortment of sermons, because they're awfully boring.
1: Why, you little...
7: Not in front of a lady, please.
1: You know, somebody should do something about you.
7: Please, don't get any illusions about yourself just because I'm loaning you my car. And please be on time tonight. I detest tardy people. Well, goodbye. I'll see you at 10.
1: Well, I'll be...
5: Gina, I never heard of such a thing. You don't know who this fellow is or anything about him.
7: Here he comes now. At least he didn't run off with my car, as you predicted.
8: Good evening.
7: Good evening. You're right on time.
8: That's right.
5: Take us to the plantation club, please.
8: Right.
5: No, really, Gina, I must protest against.
7: He'll hear you.
5: I don't care if he does. He probably has you down as an easy mark and intends to...
7: All right, Philip, I made a mistake. You were right and I was wrong. Now, let's forget about
5: it. It's that very attitude I object to.
7: What attitude?
5: The way you say it. I can tell you're just trying to shut me up.
7: For once you're right, Philip. I am trying to shut you up.
5: Well, you shan't. Not until this thing is thrashed out and you promise to stop all these crazy stunts.
7: Philip, I explained to you. I smashed his cab. It was entirely my fault. I had to help him out, didn't I?
5: You see, we don't seem to be getting any place.
7: No, we don't.
5: Why don't you give up this aimless sort of life you've been leading? Really, you should marry me, you know. You need a steadying hand. You need the benefit of my age and experience, Tina. Stop the car! Stop this car at once! Now, come, Jean, we aren't going to ride with this maniac another block.
7: Really, Mr. Bannister, you're driving very badly.
1: What in blazes is the idea?
8: Well, I'll explain. You see, we cabbies hear some mighty funny stuff from our customers, but we can't laugh because the customer might get mad. So when I feel an urge to laugh, I just take a corner on two wheels.
7: Well, really, Mr. Bannister, this is too much.
8: Are you going to marry him?
7: I can't see that it's any of your business.
8: But you can't marry that stuffed shirt.
1: Oh, not stay and be insulted another minute. Come, Jean.
8: He's a bore. Can't you see it, Jean? He's not interested in you except as a fixture for his house.
1: I demand you discharge this man at
8: once.
1: You
8: must listen to me. You're young and beautiful and spontaneous. Why, he'll make you old.
1: You interfering busybody.
7: Stop it, both of you. Philip, I'll tell you for the last time, I'm not interested in society, and I don't care what you or anybody else thinks about it.
8: Oh, that's fine.
7: And you... If I'd wanted any advice on running my life, I'd have asked for it. Mr. Bannister, you're fired.
8: Fired?
7: Fired. Now get out of my car.
1: Jean.
7: Get out, both of you. From now on, I'm running my own car and my own life, too.
0: The first act of Love in a Taxi comes to a close. Your attention, please, ladies and gentlemen. You know, it's a problem sometimes to figure out just how to be sure of holding the interest of a radio audience when a message of real importance is about to be given. I might blow a police whistle, or fire off a gun, or blast you out of your chairs with a fire siren. But that's taking unfair advantage, I'm afraid. So I'll just repeat, your attention, please, if you own and drive a car. The Chicago Motor Club includes a $1,000 personal accident policy in its membership at no extra cost. With each year's membership renewal, that policy increases in value until in its sixth year, it's worth $1,500. Now, that's a mighty generous insurance policy, friends, and remember, it's included at no extra cost. It provides for payment if a member is killed while driving, walking, or while riding in a car driven by another. Think what that money might mean to your own family. We all know that when unexpected tragedy strikes, our grief-stricken families are faced with the added burden of making every dollar count. I wish I had time to tell you real-life instances where the club's personal accident policy has actually saved families from serious necessity and has given them the courage they need at a time of sorrow and stress. This one benefit and protection alone is more than worth the small annual membership fee, aside from all the other 25 money-saving services. You owe it to yourself and your family to at least read about the Chicago Motor Club's amazing motoring advantages in a free booklet, yours for the asking, without charge or obligation. station. 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Between the second and third acts of tonight's play, we'll have a musical intermission instead of our regular announcement. You can use that time to write the club or phone Franklin 1818 and ask for your free booklet without delay or inconvenience.

0: Yes, sir, Mac, and with those big blue eyes of hers flashing fire, she climbs into a car and drives away, leaving me in the stuffed shirt standing there, open-mouthed.
1: And you ain't seen the dame since?
0: Nope, but I will, because I have a plan.
1: Oh, now look, pal, she'll get you into more trouble. Why don't you call things quit? You got your cab fixed up and a little money left over. You made a profit out of her. What more do you want?
0: I want to marry her.
1: Maybe I'm getting hard of hearing, but it sounded just like you said I want to marry her.
0: I did. I'm in love, Mac. I see her in my sleep. I think of her all day long.
1: Wait a minute now. I got some advice for you.
0: No, sorry, Mac. All I need from you now is a little help.
1: What can I do?
0: Well, isn't there something you can swipe out of an automobile that'll keep the engine from running?
1: Sure, lots of things. You could swipe the distributor cap.
0: Okay. Now, I want you to swipe the distributor cap out of her car.
1: Yeah. What for?
0: So her car won't run. So she'll have to take a taxi.
1: Oh, I get it. Well, how do you know she'll take your cab?
0: Because, Mac, I'll shadow her. I'll follow her day and night, and whenever she needs transportation, there I'll be.
1: Well, what's that going to get you?
0: I don't know, Mac. I don't know. But it might get me a wife.

0: car. Oh, darn it, just when I'm in a hurry. Henry, Henry.
1: Yes, Miss Jean.
0: Call the garage and tell them the car won't start.
1: No, right away, Miss Jean.
0: I'll take a taxi. Taxi? Taxi?
2: Yeah, taxi, lady?
0: Savoy Plaza, please. And hurry.
2: Yes, ma'am. Hey, what's going on at the Savoy this afternoon?
0: Why, tea for Lady Twillam. Why do you ask?
2: Oh, I have a much better plan.
0: You have a plan? Wait a minute. Your voice sounds familiar to me. Would you mind turning around a minute so I can see your face?
2: Why don't we go for a ride up the Hudson? Swell this time of year. Have you ever seen the George Washington Bridge on a day like this? It looks like a
0: giant... Will you please turn around?
2: Hmm?
0: So, it's you.
2: What? Why, Miss Jean Williams. Well, bless my soul, I didn't know it was you.
0: Not much you didn't.
2: You know, I was just saying to myself this morning, Larry, I said, this Williams gal really has something, if it could only be brought out.
0: Stop this cab.
2: Oh, now, look, don't be angry. I only wanted to apologize for the other night.
0: No apologies are necessary. I understand perfectly.
2: But you don't. I wasn't trying to tell you how to run your life.
0: Much you weren't. Every time I see you, you interfere with my plans. Now stop this car.
2: I'll not stop it until you listen to me. Hey, wait. Hey, what are you doing?
0: I'm going to jump.
2: Don't do that. I'll stop the car. You pig-headed little fool. Don't you realize you might have been killed? I ought to spank you. No, wait. No, I didn't mean to say that. I was upset, that's all. Hey, Jean. Jean, come back. I'll take it, old Lady Twillam's tea. I'll take you any place you want to go.

0: garage man arrive yesterday to fix this car?
1: Yes, Miss Jean. It was running like a top last night.
0: Well, it won't run this morning. What did he find wrong with it?
1: He said that somebody must have stolen part of the ignition system, I think it was.
0: Stolen it? I wonder why anybody'd want to see it. Wait a minute.
1: Yes, Miss Jean.
0: I think I'm beginning to see the light. Now, listen, Henry, you call that garage. Tell him that thing's gone again.
1: Thieves, you think?
0: Yes, Henry, thieves.
1: Shouldn't we, that is, I need to say...
0: Yes, Henry, we should. That's where I'm going right now, to the police station.
2: I don't like this, Larry.
3: Now, look, you aren't going back on me, are you, Mac?
2: No, it ain't that.
3: Well, what is it, then?
2: Well, if the dame ain't giving you a tumble yet, swiping part of her car even, I sure ain't going to make her like you none the better.
3: Ah, you don't understand women, Mac. You have to wear some of the stubborn ones down. Yeah. Persistence is what does it. If you keep it up long enough, they begin to say to themselves, hey, this guy must really love me, or he wouldn't spend all his time chasing me around.
2: Oh.
3: Then, as soon as they're convinced that you love them, well, then it's no time at all before they fall in love with you. No time at all.
2: Hold it.
3: Yeah?
2: Oh!
3: What happened?
2: I got a shot. Hey, they had something hooked up to that distributor cap.
3: It was a burglar alarm they had hooked up. Come on, let's get out of here.
2: Yeah, and fast.
4: Roll up your hands.
2: The cops.
4: Come on, up with them.
2: Now you see what that dame got us into.
3: Just keep your mouth shut, Mac, and I'll get us out of this.
4: All right, Dugan, turn off that alarm. So you're the two that's been prowling in here and committing sabotage.
2: Hey, look here, copper, you can't call me that. All I did was...
3: Mac. Shut up, you fool.
2: Well, ain't no copper going to call me those kind of names and get away with it.
3: As a matter of fact, officer, you've made a grave mistake.
4: A mistake, eh?
3: Yeah, we're employees of Miss Williams. You see, this is Jeeves, her mechanic, and I am her, her chauffeur.
4: Now, ain't that a likely story? Come on, let's get going.
3: Now, wait a minute, officer. I tell you, we work for Miss Williams. You take me to jail and I'll sue you for false arrest.
4: Shut up, the both of you. Can save the rest of it for the judge.
3: Well, now, look here. If you don't believe me, why don't you ask Miss Williams herself?
4: That's not a bad idea, and here she comes now.
5: Good evening, Sergeant.
4: Good evening to you, Miss Williams. We caught your thieves, all right.
5: So I see.
3: Oh, good evening, Miss Williams. This is a joke, eh, what? This bloody constable here mistook Jeeves and myself for some interlopers. Comical, don't you think?
5: What's he talking about, Sergeant?
4: You got me, miss. Something about his being your chauffeur and the other one there being your mechanic.
3: Yes, I was out here wiping down the cars you instructed, Miss Williams, and Mac, Jeeves here, came along to tune up the motor when...
4: Well, do they work for you or not, Miss Williams?
5: Of course not.
4: That settles it then. Okay, you mugs, let's go.
2: Hey, cut it out. Who are you pushing?
3: Yes, that's a good one on you, Sergeant. Okay, Gene, tell him who I am. Oh, boy, that was funny. go on, tell him who I am.
5: How can I? I never saw you before in my life.
3: Now, wait a minute. Hey, I'm sorry for the way I've acted, but don't do this to me. I mean, after all, that'd be going a little bit too far, don't you think?
4: Get going, you two. Come on.
3: You aren't going to send me to prison. Tell him who I am. Gene, I'll reform. I'll go to Africa. I'll do anything you want. Gene!
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0: Ladies and gentlemen, the third act of Love in a Taxi. Mac, if we ever get out of this jail, and if I ever so much as look at another woman...
1: Hey, which one of you is Larry Bannister?
0: I am. Why?
1: You got a visitor.
0: Yeah, who is it?
1: Said her name is Williams. Miss Williams.
0: Don't know her.
1: Huh? You mean you don't want her?
0: That's exactly what I mean.
1: Uh-oh.
2: Hello, Larry.
0: Did somebody speak to me, Mac?
3: Yeah. A dame.
0: Oh, a dame, huh? Anybody we know?
3: No. Never saw her before in our lives.
2: Please, now, I want to talk to you, Larry.
0: Mac, will you explain to the lady that we don't talk to strangers?
2: Now, stop it and listen to me. I've come to get you out.
0: Will you repeat that, please?
2: I said I'm going to get you out.
0: And what occasion the change of heart?
2: Well, I only intended to keep you in jail overnight. I figured it would teach you a lesson.
3: Why, you dizzy dame.
0: Quiet, Mac. So you were teaching us a lesson.
2: Well, now, really, Larry, you must admit you needed it.
0: Do you remember once when you told me how you hated people who tried to run your life for you?
2: Yes.
0: Well, then you must know how I feel right now. I hate these smug, complacent people that get you into disagreeable situations and then smirk and say, I did it for your own good.
2: Oh, now, I don't blame you for being angry, but...
0: Angry? I'm not angry. My eyes are open for the first time, that's all. I see now what kind of person you really are.
2: But I'm going to get you out.
0: And you think that makes everything square, I suppose. No, thank you. I'll stay in and serve my 15 to 20 years.
2: Oh, they don't give you that much for stealing
3: a distributor head, lady.
2: A distributor head?
0: I don't know what prison sentence I'll get, but it makes no difference. I'd be more able to lead my own life in jail than I would outside if you got it into your head to do anything more for my own good.
2: Oh, now you're talking like a
0: keeper.
2: Stubborn...
0: Keep her.
1: Now, what's all the fuss about?
0: You keep her. This lady wants to be shown the way out.
2: Larry Bannister, you are the most stubborn, ungrateful...
0: Sure, the same to you and many of them.
2: Oh, I never want to speak to you again. Never.
0: And keep her. Don't let her in here again. My partner and I need a little rest and quiet.
4: Case of the people of the state of New York versus Larry Bannister and Mac Simpson.
2: Your Honor, may I speak to you, please?
5: What is it? Who are you?
2: I'm the defendant. I'm the prosecutor. I'm Jean Williams.
5: Yes?
2: Well, I've decided to withdraw charges against these two men.
5: Why are you doing that, Miss Williams?
2: Well, I just am, that's all.
5: Now, see here, Miss Williams. Yesterday you charged these men with breaking and entering and with burglary. If these men are criminals, they should be locked up.
2: Oh, they're not criminals, Your Honor. Really, they aren't. Larry Bannister's a very fine
5: Bailiff,
2: man.
5: Bailiff, bring the prisoners before the bar.
2: Oh, please set him free, Your Honor. I only had him put in to teach him a lesson. I had to do something to show him he couldn't interfere in my life. But now...
5: Yeah, and now?
2: Well, now I don't mind his interfering.
5: Yeah, I'm beginning to understand this case.
4: Here's the prisoners, Your Honor.
2: Oh, Larry, I'm so glad to see you.
0: Yes, I can imagine.
5: You two realize, I suppose, that you were to be tried today on rather a serious charge.
3: Oh, we was framed, Your Honor. This dame here...
0: Shut up, Mac. I'll handle this.
5: However, the state star witness, Miss Jean Williams, has decided to withdraw all charges, so I have no alternative but to set you free.
0: Just a minute, Your Honor. My partner and I have suffered both mental and physical anguish because of this arrest. And we'd like to know the reason that prompted Miss Williams to drop the case. Does she not admit that we were employed by her and had a right to be in the garage the night we were arrested?
5: Do you admit that these men were employed by you, Miss Williams?
2: Well,
5: answer yes or no. Were these men employed by you?
2: Well, yes, Your Honor. That's why I'm withdrawing all charges.
0: Then, Your Honor, I ask that you place Miss Jean Williams under arrest.
2: Oh,
5: Order! Order in the courtroom! Mr. Bannister, on what grounds do you ask this?
0: She's guilty of causing a false arrest, of defamation of character, and of perjury. If I was in her employ, as she now says, then she had me arrested falsely and damaged my character. If, on the other hand, I was not employed by her, but actually was stealing parts of her car, then she has just committed perjury.
2: Why, you...
0: In either case, Your Honor, She has committed a crime.
2: Judge, you're not going to believe this, sister.
5: Well, now, Miss Williams, Mr. Bannister has a point there. I'd advise you to explain yourself.
2: Oh, I never...
0: Well, my little schemer, the tables are turned.
2: Why, you horrid thing. I hate you.
5: Miss Williams, the court is waiting for your explanation.
2: Well, it was this way, Your Honor. I said I employed this creature because I felt sorry for him and wanted to help him get out of jail.
5: Then he never worked for you?
2: Certainly not.
5: Then you did commit perjury.
2: Oh, is perjury something bad?
5: It's a very serious offense, young lady.
2: Oh, dear. Well, as a matter of fact, Your Honor, I did employ him.
5: In what capacity?
2: Well, as a...
5: Chauffeur?
2: As a chauffeur.
5: In that case, you lied to the arresting officers and caused the false arrest of the two men. They're entitled to damages from you in such a case.
2: Damages? Well, just how do I...
5: By paying them money.
0: Uh-oh. Now, wait a minute, Judge. She's one of those women who thinks her checkbook can get her out of any jam. I won't take her money. I wouldn't give her the satisfaction.
5: Now, just a moment, Mr. Bannister. If you don't want money from her, just what do you want?
0: I want to teach her a lesson.
5: Oh, I see. And, young lady, you had Mr. Bannister jailed to teach him a lesson, did you not?
2: Yes, I did.
5: You're both determined to teach the other one a lesson?
2: Yes.
0: Yes.
5: You're both quite angry with the other?
0: Yes.
5: Could it be that you're both in love with each other?
2: Why, that's ridiculous.
0: I should
2: I'm
0: say
2: no more
0: not
2: in love.
5: Order.
2: What?
5: Order in the court. Well, that's just what I thought. I'll tell you what I'll do. Since both of you have charges hanging over you, I'll suspend sentence and parole you in each other's custody.
0: You mean I'm to see that she behaves?
2: Oh, no, the judge means I'm to see your behave.
5: You're both to see that you both behave.
0: Well, is that arrangement for life?
5: Now that sort of an injunction would come from the department on the floor below this. It's marked Marriage License Bureau.
0: On the floor below, did you say, Judge?
5: No, that's right. You can't miss it.
0: Come on, you.
2: You can't tell me what to do.
0: I can, too. You're in my custody.
2: You're in my custody just as much.
0: All right, you tell me what to do, then.
2: Okay. Come on, you. We're going to the floor below.
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0: In the cast of tonight's play, you heard our popular stars, Patricia Dunlap in the part of Jean and Olin Soule playing Larry. They were supported by Brett Morrison, Frank Dane, Herb Butterfield, and Bill Boucher. This is Vern Smith speaking for the Chicago Motor Club. 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
2: So get back on shelf for...
3: You see? Your heart is failing. It's time for you to come with me.
2: No, it ain't. I ain't going nowhere. Now you get the blazes out of here. You get off my son's property.
4: Julian?
2: Get now.
4: Julian, who are you shouting at?
2: At that fellow in the black coat. He... Well, I'll be doggone.
4: Where is he?
2: He's gone.
4: What did he want?
2: I don't rightly know, Miss Nellie.
4: Graham, so was that man.
2: Oh, you see him, did you, son?
4: Sure. Who was he?
2: He wanted me to go with him. Say, you suppose he... Now, who do you suppose that is?
4: Better answer it.
2: Sounds like somebody told the operator to really keep at it. Dr. Northrup's residence? What? Well, it can't be. Well, there was just... Yes. Yes. Bring them both home.
4: Who was it, Julian? Why, what is it? Julian, what is it?
2: Nellie, it's Jim and Susan.
4: What about them?
2: They was both killed in an auto crash.

0: what, boy?
1: Why is Granny crying?
0: She's feeling kind of sad, boy.
1: What are you doing, Gramps?
0: Writing a letter, boy.
1: To who?
0: To Reverend Murdoch.
1: He's the one who talks at the cemetery, ain't he, Gramps?
0: Yeah, he's the one.
1: Granny?
2: What, Pug?
1: My papa was a brave man, wasn't he, Granny?
2: Yes, dear.
1: He turned his automobile right off the road so he wouldn't hurt a little boy just like me.
2: That's right, dear.
1: But I must never forget that my mama and papa were taken from me, and I will never, never have any others. I'm an orphan.
0: Who told you that drivel?
1: Aunt Demetria.
0: That darned old pissmire.
2: Julian.
0: Telling a boy things like that. The old hellion...
2: Don't swear in front of Pud.
1: I'm going to swear when I'm older. Gramp said I could.
2: Did you say that, Julian?
0: Yes, I said it. Now, let me finish this letter.
2: What's so important about that letter?
0: I'm sending Reverend Murdoch $50.
2: $50?
0: He looked kind of shabby when he was preaching that funeral sermon. I reckon preaching don't pay what it used to. Call it my good deed for this lifetime.
2: Good deeds and leading a Christian life is two different things.
0: I reckon.
1: If you do a good deed and make a wish, it'll come true.
0: What's that nonsense?
1: It's true, Gramps. If you do a good deed and make a wish, the wish will come true. So make a wish, Gramps.
0: All right, all right. Soon's I think of a good one, boy. Who the devil's that?
2: Come in. Why, hello, Denny.
3: I was passing by. I thought I'd stop in. Hello, Julian.
0: Yeah.
3: There's my poor little lamb. Got a kiss for your Aunt Demetria. Why, what's the matter?
1: I've had too much ladies' arms around me lately.
2: Too many arms?
1: Well, I'd like to have none arms around me for a while.
3: Well, that's all right. Poor little Lammy, still thinking of his mama and papa.
0: Oh, leave the boy alone.
2: Julian.
3: There, Lammy. Your Aunt Demetria understands. God has taken...
0: Did you hear me, you old hellion, you?
3: Would you deny the child Christian comfort?
0: Oh, the howling blazes with Christian comfort.
3: Come here, Pud.
1: I hate you.
0: Good boy.
3: Julian, you're a demon. You whited sepulcher.
0: Whited sepulcher, huh? You woman of Babylon.
1: Don't fish, Mom.
0: Come on, boy. Let's get out of here before we lose our tempers. Come on. Come on.
3: Well, did you hear that? He called
2: me. I know. Revelation 17:5. Don't say it, Denny.
3: Right in front of that sweet boy. I warn you, Nellie. It was bad enough when the boy's parents were alive, but now, with only Julian to teach him, why, he'll be swearing and blaspheming before you know it.
2: I'm as worried as you are, Denny.
3: You can't take care of him by yourselves.
2: Well... We've got young Marcy Giles coming to live with us. She's going to help look after Pud.
3: Did you say Marcy Giles?
2: Moved in this morning. She's downtown buying a few victuals. Why, what's the matter?
3: Well, of course, it's none of my business.
2: What ain't?
3: But if it were my grandson.
2: What about it, Demi? Do you know something about Marcy?
3: I should hope so. Carrying on as brazen as you please.
2: Marcy?
3: And that young Bill Murdoch, Reverend Murdoch's son.
2: Just a moment, Demi. Julian?
0: What?
2: Step inside a minute, Julian. It's important.
1: Me too, Granny?
2: You wait out there.
1: Ah, shucks.
0: You guard that apple tree, Pud. See that nobody steals any apples. Okay?
1: Okay.
0: Now, what is it?
2: It's Marcia. Demi says that she's been carrying on with the Reverend Murdoch's son.
0: Bill Murdoch? Good. He's a nice fella.
3: Are you going to have that kind of woman around, Pud?
0: What kind of woman? Stop your pussyfooting, Demi. What's she done?
3: Kissing.
0: Kissing?
3: Right in the park, like you never saw. There to make your blood boil. They carry on like that in public. What do you suppose they do when they're alone?
2: Well, but Demi, if they just kiss...
0: Kissing? Ye gods, that makes me mad. That makes me so dang mad...
2: Julian Northrop, you stop your swearing.
0: Miss Nellie, I'm disappointed in you, listening to her... You're getting to be nothing but an old fool.
2: Julian.
0: Well, I'm sorry, Miss Nellie, but it's true.
2: You can march right out of here.
0: It's a pleasure. And old hellion even makes me fight with Miss Nellie.
2: Did you hear that? He called me an old fool. He said he was disappointed in me.
3: Oh, I don't see how you stand for it, Nellie. I don't. It just isn't any place to bring up a young boy.
2: I was swearing and smoking that smelly old pipe.
3: I wouldn't be surprised if the Lord took Jim and Susan just as a punishment to him.
2: Oh, well, he don't mean all them things, Demi. He's just a rough-spoken man.
3: Never setting foot inside a Christian church.
2: Well, it ain't that he sneers at religion, Demi. He just don't have no interest.
3: Well, it's no place for a boy of Pud's age.
2: I suppose you're right. Sometimes I wonder if maybe you shouldn't bring him up. Me? After all, he's your own sister's child. Julian and me ain't getting any younger. Matter of fact, Demi, I ain't told a soul, but I've been feeling right peaked lately.
3: I'm sorry to hear that.
2: And Pud is your own sister's child.
3: I've often thought of it, Nellie, but I couldn't afford to give Pud the things he needs. Unless Jim left a will or something. Did he, Nellie?
2: He did, Demi.
3: Well, think of that. And how much, that is, well, is the little lambie taken care of?
2: Jim left $15,000.
3: $15,000? Dear little lambie. Nellie, maybe you're right.
2: About what?
3: Maybe I should adopt Pud.
2: Adopt him?
3: I could take his things over with me now, and in the morning I'll go down to Mr. Pilbeam's and have the papers drawn up for you to sign.
2: Now, just a minute, Demi. I don't want you putting words in my mouth.
3: Well, you said yourself.
2: I just meant maybe he could live with you and visit over here every
3: well,
2: day.
3: Well, if you want him exposed to all this blasphemy.
2: Oh, I don't know, Demi. I just plumb don't know, and I'm too tuckered out to think about it. Maybe if I just put my head back and think for a moment.
3: Very well, Nellie. You make up your own mind. Just remember that the boy is being spoiled. I'll be by in the morning.
2: Goodbye, Demi.
3: Goodbye, Nellie. You get some rest. You don't look very well.

0: on, Gramps.
1: Who?
0: That old pissmire, Aunt Demetria.
1: Good.
0: She just passed Marcy coming up the walk, and she didn't even look at her.
1: Well, we'll look at her twice, just to make up for it.
0: Here she comes. Gosh, I sure wish Granny would knit me a sweater with bumps on it the way Marcy's has.
1: Hush, hush, child. You're too young for such talk.
0: Hiya, Marcy.
2: Hello, Pud. Hello, Mr. Northrup. I got the groceries.
1: Marcy, come here.
2: Yes, sir.
1: Don't you know it's a sin for a girl to kiss men in the park?
2: Well, I didn't kiss men. I only kissed one man.
1: Oh, well, that's different. Next time, you bring him up here and kiss him.
2: What?
1: I say you bring Bill Murdoch up here and kiss him. Time we had a little kissing in this house again. How the blazes is Pud going to learn about kissing if he don't never see none?
2: Oh, Mr. Northrup.
1: You in love with Bill?
2: We're engaged.
1: I kind of thought so. All right, you'd best take them groceries into Miss Nellie.
2: Mm-hmm.
1: Oh, and Marcy?
2: Yes?
1: Fix her a cup of peppermint tea, will you? She's been looking kind of peaky lately.
2: All right, Mr. Northrup.

0: Here's your tea, Mrs. Northrup.
1: Oh, just set it down, Marcy.
0: Is there anything wrong, Mrs. Northrup?
1: Wrong? Oh, no, there's nothing wrong, Marcy. I'm just kind of tired. I'm going to sleep in a minute as soon as I finish this knitting. Now, let me see. There was something I was supposed to talk to you about. What was it? Well, there, I've forgotten. Couldn't have been very important. Marcy.
0: Yes, Mrs. Northrup?
1: Marcy, you just see that Julian always has his pipe. Will you do that?
0: Oh, yes, Mrs. Northrup.
1: You're a good girl, Marcy. Now go back to whatever you're doing.
0: All right.
2: Don't you think you have done enough?
1: That you, Julian?
2: No, not Julian.
1: Who is it?
2: It's Mr. Brink. You seem rather tired.
1: I am kind of tired, Mr. Brink.
2: I thought so. Well, you're to come with me now.
1: Come with you? See here. What call have you to come button in here?
2: I usually come to bedrooms. It's much more comfortable.
1: What is?
2: To come with me.
1: Why should anyone go with you?
2: It's customary.
1: Oh, well, you might as well sit down and wait, because you needn't think I'll stir until I've finished this knitting I'm working on. I'm narrowing off at the top now.
2: Yes, I know you are.
1: What do you know about knitting?
2: I don't mean the mitten, I mean you.
1: What a fool thing to say. Don't you know a lady from a mitten?
2: Yes, I know a lady from a mitten. I know many things.
1: I'll wager I could show you a thing or two about knitting.
2: No doubt. Are you ready now?
1: Wait. Just a minute. I'm almost finished. There. That's got it. Don't that red stripe look well with the gray?
2: Excellent, my dear. Excellent. Now we must go.

0: Look where?
1: The apple tree. Those boys been stealing apples again, Gramps.
0: Oh, so they have. Looks like they got away with it, too.
1: They always get away with it, Gramps. You never catch them.
0: Well, now, one of these days, you just wait and see.
1: I don't believe you even try.
0: Oh, don't I, though. I swear, I wish that anybody who climbs that old tree from now on would have to stay up there until I let him down.
1: Gramps, you made a wish.
0: Huh?
1: A wish. You wished that anybody who climbed that tree would have to stay there until you let him down.
0: Yeah, so I did. Not a good it'll do me.
1: Oh, but it will, Gramps. I bet we catch somebody and keep him there for 100 years. 1,000,000, maybe.
0: You know something? We better start eating some of them apples ourselves before they're all gone.
1: I'll get some. You'll let me down, won't you, Gramps?
0: Well, I reckon so, yeah.
1: Boost me up, Gramps.
0: Okay, boy. Easy now. 1, 2, up you go. Got the apples?
1: I got them, Gramps.
0: Yeah.
1: Great big red ones. Now, you know, I can't get down until you let me.
0: My Lord and Miss Boopy-Doop, you sure do beat the trolley cars, boy.
1: I wished it, Gramps.
0: Yeah, I reckon I did, boy. Well, in that case, I'm liable to keep you up there all week, maybe 100 years.
1: But you said I could come down before, Gramps.
0: Yeah, I changed my mind. Matter of fact, I might leave you there while I go down to Millbore Park to pick up another frog for our collection.
1: Then I'm coming down.
0: Oh, but you can't, boy, because you're under my magic spell.
1: Gramps!
0: Huh?
1: I can't let loose.
0: No, of course you can. You can't go breaking my spells like that.
1: But honest, I can't, Gramps.
0: That's what I said.
1: Let me down, Gramps. Let me down, please. My arms is tired.
0: No, you're stuck now. Oh, what's the matter, boy?
1: Gramps, please, I really can't.
0: All right, come down. I break the spell.
1: I couldn't let go, honest.
0: I thought you was just fooling.
1: I was fooling at first, then my hands wouldn't move.
0: Doggone, boy, if I don't believe you really thought that tree could hold you. Well, come along. Let's go inside and see if Master's got lunch ready yet.
1: Gramps.
0: What?
1: There's that man again.
0: What man?
1: The one in the black coat. He's just going down the walk.
0: Well, sure it is. He must have come out of the side door of the house.
1: What's the matter, Gramps?
0: I don't know, boy. I got a sudden sort of a chill. Come on. We best go in and make sure Miss Nellie's all right. Miss Nellie! Miss Nellie.
2: Here comes Marcy down the stairs.
3: Marcy, come quick.
0: What is it?
3: It's Miss Nellie.
0: What's wrong?
3: I'm not sure, but I think she's...
0: She's what? She's what? Speak up, girl.
3: I think she's dead. Mr. Northrup. Mr. Northrup.
0: Oh, hello there, Marcy. I must have dozed off. Ain't that remarkable, Marcy? For a minute... I dreamed it was last week. Miss Nellie was alive. And Jim and Susan.
3: Supper's nearly ready.
0: Where's the boy?
3: He's playing out in back. This riffle was over, so I sent him out.
0: What's she want?
3: I'm just asking about your health. She's been here every day since the funeral.
0: That old hellion. Just waiting for me to die,
3: If you don't take care of yourself, you will. You haven't eaten enough for a bird, and you've got to keep your strength up.
0: All right, Marcy. I'll be in directly. Bud seems kind of lonesome lately, don't he?
3: Well, when you don't eat, he hardly touches a mouthful either, you know.
0: That's what Miss Nellie used to say. Julian, she'd say, that boy mimics everything you do.
3: He does, too.
0: Marcy, it's that Brink fella.
3: Brink?
0: He was here, Marcy. He come for her.
3: Who's Brink?
0: I reckon you didn't see him.
3: I don't know anybody by that name.
0: If only I'd got upstairs a little sooner.
3: Oh, you couldn't have known.
0: We had words. She died before I could take him back and say I was sorry.
3: She understood.
0: No, no. She died and she didn't forgive me.
3: She did. She would have forgiven you anything.
2: Gramps.
0: Well, hello, Pud.
3: Oh, well, I guess I better set the table.
1: Can I sit here on the porch with you for a while, Gramps?
0: What makes you think you have to ask it?
1: I don't know, Gramps. You seem so peculiar lately.
0: Well, I'm getting over that. We're going to have supper together.
1: I'm not hungry.
0: Oh, got to eat, boy. Got to keep up our strength. You see, there's only you and me now. Only me and you, boy. I figure we got to stick together, huh?
1: You're dang right, Gramps.
0: Shouldn't cuss, boy.
1: Why not? You do.
0: Well, I shouldn't either. Your granny didn't like it. We got to turn over a new leaf, Bud.
1: What for?
0: So your Aunt Dimitri won't keep saying I'm bad for you. Won't keep trying to get you away from me.
1: We'll kill her and we'll put her in the ground. We'll lower the coffin and we'll say ashes to ashes. Gramps, what's the matter? Marcy, Marcy, come quick. Gramps is sick.
3: Nothing. What is it?
0: Nothing, nothing. Just a little spell. It'll pass.
3: Oh.
0: I reckon I ain't used to not smoking.
3: Oh, would you like your pipe?
0: No. No, I'd best not. Miss Nellie didn't like me to smoke.
3: Nonsense. She told me I was always to keep your pipe filled.
0: What? When?
3: Just before she died. I took her up a cup of tea and she caught my hand and she said... Now, wait a minute. I'll remember her exact words. She said, Marcy, you see that Julian always has his pipe.
0: Marcy, you ain't making this up to make me feel good.
3: I couldn't do that.
0: No, no, you couldn't. Give me the pipe, girl.
3: Right here.
0: Well, now.
1: Tastes good, Gramps?
0: Better than anything, boy.
3: I'll go in and finish supper. Will you be all right?
0: Fine.
1: Gramps.
0: What is it, boy?
1: Look, coming up the walk.
0: What is it?
1: It's that man. That man in the black coat.
0: Is it, boy?
1: Gramps, why is your head wiggling so when you hold your pipe?
0: Nothing, boy. I reckon I ain't been keeping up my strength like I should.
1: He's coming, Gramps. He's coming right up to the porch.
4: Good evening.
0: Well, what do you want?
4: You.
0: Can't I ever sit and smoke without you butting in?
4: I thought perhaps you might like to come with me now.
0: Now, look here, Mr. Brink. I ain't going with you at all. I'm going to stay right here with this young fella. You're about as welcome as a fly on a currant bun. So pack up and get, you understand?
4: Your similitudes are a bit earthy, but your meaning is clear.
0: My similitudes. You hear that, Pud? Fancy talk.
1: He sure talks funny, doesn't he, Grant?
0: Now go on. Get off of my property.
4: Must you be so difficult, Mr. Northrop? Your wife was so charming to me when I came for her last week.
0: Miss Nellie, is she well?
4: Sorry, I can't tell you that. Only that she has changed.
0: Miss Nellie changed? That's what you think.
4: My dear man, let's not argue. Come along. Now, this time you can't fight me away.
1: Gramps, don't go and leave me.
0: Looks like I have to, boy.
1: No, Gramps, yep. No.
0: Mr. Brink... Before I go, I wonder, could I taste one last apple from this tree? I planted it when I was a boy, you know.
4: Well, it isn't done, but I suppose...
0: Thank you kindly. You wouldn't reach up there and get it for me, would you?
4: Well, I suppose I could do that.
0: Just step up on that low branch there. That's it. Now, I see just the one I want.
4: This one?
0: No, climb up just a bit higher.
4: Here? A
0: little higher.
1: Grant!
0: Hush, boy. A little higher now. That's fine.
4: This one?
0: No. Matter of fact, Mr. Brink, I don't want none of them. I got you up in that tree, and you're going to stay there till I say you can come down.
4: Hey, why, this is ridiculous.
0: Is it? You try getting down. Pray, boy, pray it works.
4: I can get down any time. I seem to be stuck.
0: Try to shake loose.
4: I certainly shall, Mr. Northland.
1: Gramps, it worked. He's stuck. Look how he's shaking it. You got him, Gramps. You got him.
0: By golly, boy,

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This is NBC, the National Broadcasting Company.

0: We return now to the Best Plays production of On Borrowed Time, starring Parker Fennelly and Mildred Natwick. Now, here again is John Chapman.
1: The modern theater is called realistic or naturalistic, and so it is most of the time. But at almost any season, you'll find plays that go venturing off into some world of imagination, of fancy, like the one we're hearing now. This season, we have Helen Hayes on Broadway and Mary Chase's delightful fantasy, Mrs. McThing. In 1938, we were especially lucky, for there was a stirring mixture of fact and fancy on the stage. There was such hard realism as Of Mice and Men and Golden Boy. But there also were worlds of make-believe to discover in Thornton Wilder's Our Town, Maxwell Anderson's The Star Wagon, Alfred Lunt and Lynn Fontanne having fun with the legendary Greek gods in Amphitryon 38. And, of course, there was On Borrowed Time, where a little boy has death himself held powerless in an apple tree. Act 2 is ready, so let's listen now to what happens.

0: to Dr. Evans.
1: Doctor, this is Demetria Riffle.
0: Oh, yes?
1: I hope I didn't disturb your sleep.
0: No, I usually sit awake all night waiting for calls, especially now around 1 a.m.
1: I need your help, Doctor.
0: Is something wrong?
1: It's Julian.
0: Oh, Hart?
1: No.
0: What is it?
1: Doctor, what would you say if I told you that Julian Northrop is out in his front yard right now building a fence around his apple tree?
0: At 1 a.m?
1: Right now.
0: I'd say he'd gone completely crazy.
1: Well, he's out there.
0: Good Lord. And what does he say?
1: He says he has a man in the tree, a man named Mr. Brink.
0: Who's Brink?
1: Julian says he goes around taking people away with him when it's time for them to die.
0: Holy smokes. Are you sure he said that?
1: Not only that, Doctor, but he says that touching the tree is the only way anybody can die. There is no more death in the world until Julian lets Mr. Brink out of the tree.
0: Now, look here, Demi. Do you think Julian really believes this, or was he just spoofing you?
1: Oh, I think it's pretty plain what's happened, Doctor. All this death.

0: His mind suddenly snapped.
1: I find it hard to believe.
0: I called you so you'd come over and take a look for yourself.
1: Huh? Well, look, couldn't we make it in the morning?
0: Dr. Evans, my nephew Pud is living in that house. If Julian is insane, I intend to get the boy away from him before something terrible happens.
1: Well, I'm not a psychiatrist, Miss Dimitri, but I'll go over there. If I think Julian's out of his head, we'll get a court order and get the boy away. You meet me there in, say, 15 minutes.

0: grasshopper sat on a railroad track, singing Polly Wally Doodle all the day, picking his teeth with a carpet tack, singing Polly Wally Doodle all the day. Yeah. Mr. Brink?
1: Yes?
0: Just making sure you're still up there.
1: Oh, I'm still here, Northrop.
0: Fine, fine. I don't know what you had to go making yourself invisible for.
1: I think it's better that way. When the time comes, the right folks will be able to see me. Don't worry.
0: Time ain't coming till I decide.
1: I can wait.
0: Glad to hear it.
2: Julian?
0: What the devil is that old fussbot doing here this time of night?
2: Julian, I brought Dr. Evans.
0: I told you not to tell anybody.
3: Oh, it's all right, Northrop. I was interested, that's all. Dmitri tells me you've actually got somebody sitting up in that tree. Only we can't see him.
0: That's right.
3: Nobody in the world can die anymore.
0: Not unless they touch that tree, no.
3: Are you serious about this?
0: Would I be building a fence at 1 a.m. if I wasn't serious?
3: What makes you think a person will die if he touches that tree?
0: Because I see 2 stray cats and a dog touch it already tonight, and all 3 of them are stone dead.
3: I see. And you can talk to this Brink fellow?
0: I can.
3: Would you?
0: What for?
3: Well, I thought perhaps if you talked to him, you'd find out he wasn't there.
0: You don't believe me, eh? All right, by golly, I'll show you. Mr. Brink?
1: Sir?
0: See, he calls me sir.
2: There. He thinks someone is answering.
3: Oh, humor him. Talk some more.
0: I hope you ain't mad at me, Mr. Brink.
1: I think I may be allowed some slight irritation.
0: Well, now, I had good reason for putting you up there. You see this old bag here? Her name is Dmitri Riffle.
2: Did you hear that?
3: Be quiet.
0: You got her on your schedule yet?
1: Riffle?
0: Yeah.
1: No such name has come to my attention as yet.
0: Well, it better, Mr. Brink, because I'm going to keep you up there till it comes time for you to exterminate her.
1: My dear man, that may be a long time.
0: Well, that's how it's going to be. I ain't letting you down until there ain't no chance of her getting her hands on my little grandson.
1: Very well, Mr. Northrop, but I think you'll regret it.
0: I'll take my chances. Well, Doc, you satisfied now?
3: Yes. I'm satisfied that there's no one up there.
0: You mean you didn't hear him?
3: You were talking to yourself. And just to prove it to you, I'm going to pick an apple off that tree and eat it.
0: But you, gold-darn fool, after all I've been telling you has happened already.
3: I insist, Northrop. Now, look out.
0: Doc, you make one move to touch that tree, and so help me, I'll brain you with this hammer.
2: Julian!
0: I mean it.
2: Dr. LeBlanc!
3: All right, Northrop, all right. Now, calm down. I just wanted to make sure you weren't joking.
0: Yeah, well, now you know I ain't.
3: Yes, now I know. Well, we'd better be getting along, Mr. Mitre. I'll be by in the morning, Northrop.
0: Anytime you please.
3: Good night.
0: Good night. Oh, don't worry about any of your patients dying for a while yet. Well, Mr. Brink?
1: Well, Mr. Northrop.
0: Fence is all finished now. I'll see you in the morning.
1: In the morning?
0: Don't go away.
1: I won't.

0: his seat.
1: How's that?
0: The king of Masoni wore his crown on his seat.
1: You don't say. What'd you do to your finger?
0: I heard it when I was helping put away the tools this morning. But Marcy put a heap of tape on it, so I guess it's okay.
1: A heap of tape? I guess you mean adhesive tape, huh?
0: A heap of tape. Gramps.
1: Yes, boy?
0: Is he still up there? Mr. Brink, I mean.
1: Still up there.
0: Gosh.
2: Martha.
1: Yeah, what is it, Marcy?
2: A couple of gentlemen inside to see you.
1: Gentlemen? See me?
2: Dr. Evans and some other men. I don't know. They came around the side.
1: I'll be right in. You stay out here, Bud. Don't go near that tree, do you hear?
0: Okay, Gramps.
1: Well, morning, Doc.
3: Wardrop, this is Mr. Grimes.
1: Pleased to meet you.
4: Likewise.
3: I was telling Mr. Grimes about your tree.
1: Oh, I reckon you don't believe that he's up there either, Mr. Grimes.
4: Sure, I believe it. I was just going to ask you to come along with me and meet a fellow at my place who wants to hear about it.

0: about it.
1: Oh, well, it's this way, Mr. Grimes. I don't want any more people knowing about this. You see, I want...
0: Northrop, there's no point in beating around the bush. I've got a court order here to take you to an insane asylum.
1: I want...
2: Now, it's what? This way, Northrop.
1: Demi put you up to this so she can get the boy.
0: There's no use fighting it, Northrop.
1: Listen, there ain't nothing wrong with me.
0: Now, are you coming along like a good fellow, or do I have to put a straitjacket on you?
1: You'd do that, would you?
0: Unless you're a good fellow.
1: Well, I reckon I might as well go along peaceful, then.
0: That's a good fellow.
1: Of course, I can't go without my badge.
0: What badge?
1: My veteran's badge. If I'm going to march up to that bughouse, it's right in the desk drawer. I'll get it.
2: Now, Northrop.
0: It's all right, Doctor. You've got to know how to handle them.
1: That's it. Here it is, right here. Now then.
2: Northrop, put down that gun.
1: Hold still.
2: Put it down.
1: You know, you got to humor a crazy person. If you don't humor me, it's liable to drive me plumb wild.
2: Now, be reasonable, Northrop.
1: That's just what I'm going to do. I ain't going to no bughouse. And I ain't letting that old she-cat get Pud. But I see I got to prove that what I've been saying in reference to a certain Mr. Brink ain't no poppycock.
0: You won't get away with this.
1: Maybe not. You got your medicine satchel, Doc?
2: Yes, I have it.
1: You maybe got some poison in there? Enough, say, to kill a fly?
2: Poison? Well, of course, but...
1: Good. I'm making a bargain with you, then. And you'd best take it, too, because otherwise I'm just liable to go wild as all get out.
0: What's the bargain?
1: Doc, you take the worst poison you got in that bag and put it in a tumbler. I'll catch a fly and put him in the poison. If that fly dies, I'll give myself up. But if he lives, you swear I'm sane, huh?
2: That's fair enough.
0: Can you trust him?
2: I think so, Mr. Grimes. Now, don't worry. I know darn well I can kill a fly.
1: No, you can't, Doc.
2: Northrop, if I can't kill a fly, I'll quit medicine.
1: Pour it out.
2: Okay. Okay.
1: Mr. Grimes, you get a fly. There's one on the windowpane.
0: Okay.
2: Yeah. There. Got him?
0: Right here.
2: I'm dropping in this tumbler.
0: You got poison enough?
2: There's enough poison in this glass to kill a team of horses.
0: Okay. Yeah. He's in.
2: Mm-hmm.
1: He ain't much of a swimmer, is he? How long you been practicing medicine, Doc?
2: 51 years, and I can still kill a fly.
1: Well, you live and learn.
2: Yeah. Take him out and put him on the table.
1: Looks kind of sick, don't he?
2: Never saw anything better than that fly, Northrop.
1: Wait a minute. Give him a chance.
0: Well, Doc?
2: He's dead. You can see for yourself.
0: Well, you've lost, Northrop. Now, come along, nice and peace.
2: Stick by the bargain, Northrop.
1: Looks like something's gone wrong.
0: I'll take the gun.
1: Wait a minute. He moved.
0: What?
1: That dang fly just moved.
2: Impossible.
1: Look for yourself. He's drunk as a lord, but by gracious, he's moving right across that table.
0: God, you didn't give him enough poison.
2: I give him enough for a million flies.
1: Now do you believe what I've been telling you about Mr. Brink?
0: To heck with that. You put down that gun, Northrop. You're coming with me.
1: Hey.
0: I don't know what kind of trick this is, but I'm not falling for it.
2: Grimes, you promised.
0: I came to get him, and I'm going to do it.
1: So you still don't believe it, eh?
0: Put it down.
1: And you ain't going to keep your word. Well, by God, there's another way of proving it. Doc, if a man was shot right smack in the belly, he'd die, wouldn't he?
2: Northrop, don't do it.
0: You crazy fool.
1: Okay, Mr. Grimes, you're an experiment now.
2: Grimes, look out. Oh, you crazy fool. You've killed him. He'll be dead in an hour.
1: I don't think so, Doc. But I sure hope Mr. Brink stays up there. Because if he comes down now, I'm in one terrible fix.
3: Mr. Northrop.
1: What is it, Marcy?
3: Dr. Evans is back.
1: Where?
3: Out by the apple tree. He's got Sheriff Pilbeam with him.
1: The sheriff?
3: Mm-hmm.
1: Holy consternation. You don't suppose Mr. Grimes up and died?
3: I don't think so, but the two of them are acting kind of peculiar.
1: How's that?
3: They've got a fishing pole, and they're fishing through that fence you built around the apple tree.
1: You concerned fools. Let me get out there. What the tarnation is the matter with you two?
2: Oh, hello, Northrop. Better reel in, Sheriff. Okay, Doc. Dead? Dead as a doornail. It makes three mice we've killed by just touching them against the tree.
1: Well, of course. Didn't I tell you?
2: Maybe the tree's poison. That doesn't explain why Grimes is still alive. He should have died 3 hours ago.
1: You see, Doc?
2: Yeah, I see. Northrop, you can feel right proud of yourself.
1: What do you mean?
2: There's a man in my hospital who's been suffering for years, in constant pain.
1: I'm sorry to hear that.
2: Day before yesterday, I decided to operate on him. The operation was a failure. He's in more pain than he ever was. I expect the best thing would be death.
1: Well, I'm sorry, Doc.
2: Then there's that nice old lady in 2C, Mrs. Trenner.
1: The one that used to keep all the dogs?
2: That's right.
1: I forgot all about her.
2: Everybody has. She's been in that bed for 6 years with only one idea. To die as soon as possible. This is just happening in one small hospital in a small town. In Gainesville, they have 2 hospitals. There are thousands in the world. And they're full of people just like that.
1: Now, Doc, Sheriff, I'm right sorry for them people. But if you're trying to get me to let Mr. Brink out of this tree, you're on the wrong track.
4: Think about it for a minute. No more death. Nobody died last night. Nobody's going to die tonight or tomorrow.
1: I don't give a hoot. Brink is up there and he's going to stay there.
4: Okay, Northrop. We're going. Oh, by the way, did you ever see a man 100 years old?
1: What are you driving at?
4: By the time Bud's a young man, you'll be about that age.
1: Say, if I ever get like that, I'd let Mr. Brink come and get me. I ain't ever going to be no nuisance to Pud.
4: Okay, Northrop. But I warn you, I'm going to do everything I can to make you take him down today. And so is the sheriff.
5: Right.
4: And I thank you for not letting me eat that apple.
1: You can have one now if you want it.
4: I think you'll regret that I didn't eat it before I'm finished. Oh, come on, Sheriff.
1: Mr. Brink?
6: Yes?
1: If I let you come down, I'm the first to go, eh?
6: That's correct, Mr. Northrop.
1: Do you think what Doc said is right? You think I might become a nuisance to Pud?
6: I think so, my good man.
1: Yeah.
7: Here comes Casey, bingity-bing! Ah, look out, I'm an express train!
8: Choo-choo!
7: Out of my way, Gramps, here comes Casey Jones!
1: Hey there, watch out!
7: Boom! Help!
1: I got you. Now, I ain't gonna let you go till I get a hug.
7: Okay, Gramps.
1: Do you love me, boy?
7: I love you, Gramps. Better than Casey Jones, anyway.

0: See who that is, Marcy. Well?
1: It's Miss Demetria. The sheriff and Dr. Evans are with her.
0: I'll see him outside. I don't want that woman inside my house. Well, well. What brings this delegation?
2: I'm here because Dr. Evans asked me to come, Julian.
3: Northrop, the sheriff here has a paper on you.
0: What kind of paper?
3: Read it, Sheriff. Skip the hogwash. Read the important part. Whereas Dr. James Evans, having testified that Julian Northrop is incapable of managing himself or his property, it is the order of this court that he be committed to the Gainesville Institution for the Insane.
0: What?
3: According to the laws of this state. And it is further ordered that custody of the child, John Guilford Northrop, known as Pud, be awarded to his aunt, Dimitri Riffle.
0: So, that's your game.
3: That's my game, Northrop. I warned you.
2: I'll be good to the boy while you're in the asylum, Julian.
3: Come along, Northrop.
0: Pretty smart, ain't you, Doc? You figure I'll let Mr. Brink down before I'd go to the asylum.
3: That's what I figured.
0: Well, you just figure wrong. Because I've just about decided that I ain't so good for Pud anyways. Now, if you'll give me a minute with the boy, I'll come along with you.
3: No tricks now.
0: I just want to talk to him. I'll be out in a minute.
3: I don't know. Let him go in, Sheriff. Okay, Doc.
0: Pud?
4: What's up, Gramps?
0: Sit down here, boy.
4: Sure, Gramps. What's the matter?
0: Pud, I'm going away.
4: Going away? But where?
0: Where the Woodbine Twinies, or thereabouts.
4: But why?
0: Well, Pud, you see, I'm getting to be a pretty old man now, and I'm kind of tired.
4: Let's lie down and rest then, Gramps.
0: It ain't quite that simple, boy.
4: I'll go with you. No matter where it is, I'll go with you, Gramps.
0: No, you can't go with me.
4: But I want to. I love you, Gramps. Don't go away.
0: You shouldn't love me that much, boy. You see, Pud, I've been thinking things over. Maybe it ain't such a good thing you're living with me anymore.
4: Oh, Gramps.
0: And you know, maybe your Aunt Dimitri, she ain't as much of a pissmire as we thought she was.
4: Gramps.
0: No, sir. Maybe if you was to go and live with her... What's the matter, boy? Why are you pulling away from me like that?
4: Don't you love me anymore, Gramps?
0: Of course I do. It's just that I gotta go away.
4: But I'll go with you.
0: No, you can't, boy.
4: Please, Gramps,
0: no,
4: please.
0: No.
4: Then I don't love you anymore. I don't. I'm going away from here. I'm going far away.
0: Pud! Pud!
3: Ready, Northrop?
0: In a minute. Demi?
2: Yes, Julian?
0: Demi, honest to God, will you be good to Pud?
2: I'll be good to him, Julian.
0: Will you see he gets some fun out of life?
2: I will.
0: Will you not keep hugging him all the time like you do?
2: I'll be good to Pud, Julian. You don't have to worry. I have wonderful plans for him.
0: Such as what?
2: Well, I'm going to start right in getting him ready for next year's term.
0: How do you mean, getting him ready?
2: I'll start teaching him the work, so when he starts his new grade, he'll be ahead of the others.
0: Ain't you going to let him play any?
2: Of course he'll have his play period, but now he'll have education, too. I'll begin to form his mind.
0: His mind is forming all right as 'tis.
2: He needs to learn to behave nicely. I'll teach him to say no, sir, and yes, sir, to curtsy when old...
0: Curtsy?
2: By the time Miss Ramsdell's school...
0: Miss Ramsdell? That's a girl's school.
2: Not anymore. They're going to have three little boys next year.
0: Oh, you're going to make that boy into a sissy. By God, you still are a pissmire.
3: Don't try anything, Northrop. You're still coming with me.
0: You think so, Sheriff?
3: I know so.
0: Mr. Brink!
3: Who's he talking to? This may be what we're waiting for. Let him talk.
0: Well, Mr. Brink, kind of looks like the time has come.
5: Yes, the time has come now.
0: I expect you're ready.
5: As soon as you say the word.
0: I hope you won't hold it against me. The only reason I kept you there was to keep Demi from getting the boy.
5: I've taken that into consideration.
0: I was going to let you down just as soon as you had word to take her.
5: I know, but there's been no call for her yet. Probably won't be for years.
0: What's that? You say you were supposed to take Dimitri an hour ago?
4: Good heavens.
5: No, no. I said I probably won't take her for years.
0: Oh, my God, Mr. Brink, why didn't you say so?
5: But I'm not supposed to take her.
3: Northrop, did he really say he was taking Demi?
0: Yes, says he was supposed to take Demi an hour ago.
2: Oh, no, it can't be.
0: This changes everything.
2: Doctor, it isn't really so, is it?
3: Well, I'm afraid he's really got death up that tree, Miss Demetria. If your time has come...
2: But he can't.
3: Northrop.
0: By the way, Mr. Brink, after you take Demi... I wonder if you could just slip the sheriff in for good measure.
3: Hey!
0: The old stiff is trying to take me to the nut house.
3: Northrop, this is practically murder.
5: Mr. Northrop, if you please!
0: Mr. Brink's talking to me again. Yes, Mr. Brink?
5: This is the wildest absurdity I've ever heard! You know perfectly well I have no authority to take these people.
0: You say you'll take the sheriff, too. Well, I appreciate that, Mr. Brink.
2: Julian!
0: Mr. Brink's awful angry.
5: Northrop, when I get down from this tree, so help me!
0: Well, goodbye, Doc. Demi, Sheriff, you'd best line up now. Come on, line up, everybody. Here we go, off to glory.
2: Stop him! Somebody stop him!
3: Hold on, Northrop. For God's sake, hold on. Sergeant, stop it. What? Stop it. We'll do anything you want us to.
6: I'll tear up the court order. Look. There.
0: Good. And you, Demi, will you keep your hands off the boy?
2: I will, Julian, I will.
0: And keep the Howling Blue Blazes away from me, too? You promise?
2: I will. I'll keep the Howling Blue Blazes away from you, too.
0: All right, Mr. Brink. Anybody else tries to make me let you down, you take them, too.
5: I will not!
0: Thank you very much, sir. Now, you three vultures, you get out of here. I'm going to stay and take care of Pud. And I don't care if the whole world goes to blazes. Go on now, go on! Oh. Good riddance. Well, that's done. Marcy?
4: Yes, Mr. Northrop?
0: You seen Pud?
4: No, he ran off when I called to him.
0: I hurt his feelings too much, I reckon. Well, you run over to Jimmy's house, see if he's there.
4: Mm.
0: I look around back. Mr. Brink, you stay right there.
5: Poor man.
0: What's that you say?
5: I said, poor man.
0: I don't know what you mean by that, but I don't like the way you said it. Pud! Pud, where are you? Where are you, Pud?

0: Well, hello there, Pud.
1: Hello, Mr. Brink.
0: Your Gramps and Marcy are looking for you.
1: I don't care.
0: What's the matter?
1: They don't love me anymore.
0: What are you going to do?
1: Run away?
0: Well, you're not big enough to run away, my little man.
1: I am so, and I'm not your little man. I'll spit in your eye.
0: I'm afraid you couldn't reach me.
1: I could, too, and I could climb up on that fence.
0: You'd be afraid.
1: I would not, you big squasher hopper shoppers.
0: I see you can make up words, too.
1: I can do anything.
0: Except climb this fence.
1: I could do it with one hand.
0: Let's see.
1: All right.
0: You'll never get up on that side. Better come around here. It's much easier.
1: Ouch!
0: What happened?
1: I scratched my hand on the fence. I have to get some Hepatex.
0: Baby calf, afraid of a little scratch.
1: Who's a baby calf? I'll show you. First, one foot up here, then...
2: Splendid! Come on now. Just a little more. Get one leg over. There! You're up!
1: Gosh, I can see far from up here.
0: Can you see me now, Bud?
1: Yes. Gee, why do you make your voice so whispery, Mr. Brink?
0: Do you like it?
1: Yes.
0: Good. Look at me.
1: Gee, you've got funny eyes, Mr. Brink. They make me dizzy. You've got ghost eyes.
0: Look at me again. That's right. Keep on looking at me. Now, give me your hand. Lean forward. A little more. A little

0: gramps.
1: Right here, boy. I got you in my arms.
0: Where am I, Gramps?
1: On the porch, near the tree.
0: I fell.
1: I know, I know.
0: It hurts, Gramps. I want a heap of tape, Gramps. My back hurts terrible.
1: Hush, boy. Don't try to talk. Mr. Brink?
2: Yes?
1: Pud's in terrible pain. I think his back's broke. Why did you let him do it, Mr. Brink? Why?
2: My dear man, I didn't mean to hurt the boy. I just meant to take him. It was the only way. He slipped before I could touch him.
1: Couldn't you have found some other way?
2: The boy was my only hope of getting down. You see, I want you to understand what it means to you and your world to deny me. Already they are beginning to feel the bewilderment, the pain, the sorrow. It gets worse every hour.
1: I guess I tried to bite off more than I could chew.
2: Much more.
0: Gramps, my back.
1: Did he, boy? Mr. Brink?
2: Yes?
1: Would you come down, please, and take us both?
2: Gladly.
0: Gramps, a heap of tape. My back hurts terrible.
1: Just a minute now, boy. Just a minute. You down yet, Mr. Brink?
2: Just one second. There. Now, I'll just touch you. No, first you, Mr. Northrop.
1: Hey, Pud feels light as a feather now.
2: Now, Pud.
0: Hello, Mr. Brink.
2: Hello, Pud.
0: Are we dead at Gramps?
1: Must be. I feel like a two-year-old. How do you feel?
0: I feel like a two-year-old too, Gramps.
1: Mr. Brink. Why didn't you tell me it was going to be like this?
2: My dear man, I've been trying to tell you how pleasant it is, but you wouldn't listen. Come along, both of you.
0: Where are we going, Gramps?
1: Yeah. By golly, where are we going, Mr. Brink?
2: You'll find out.
0: How long will we be there?
2: For eternity.
0: How long is eternity, Gramps?
1: Right smart piece of time, boy.
0: Anyway, we'll be together, won't we, Gramps?
1: You're dang right we will.
3: Julian?
1: Oh.
3: Julian Northrop? Do you have to use such language in front of the boy?
1: Miss Nellie. Mr. Brink, I thought you said she'd changed.

0: You have just heard the Best Plays production of On Borrowed Time by Paul Osborne, starring Parker Fennelly and Mildred Natwick. And here is your host, drama critic John Chapman, with a closing word.
1: Wherever they are now, Gramps and Little Pud are not deaded. Nor will they be, so long as there is a theater somewhere. It was a privilege to bring you this best play by Paul Osborne. And I might add that Mr. Osborne has another success on Broadway right now, Point of No Return. Next Sunday, for a change of pace in this series, we'll bring you what I consider the best thriller of the modern American theater, Patrick Hamilton's Angel Street. The company will include the stars who played in the Broadway production, Vincent Price, Judith Evelyn, and Melville Cooper, with Elizabeth Eustace and Marjorie Maude. This is Chapman saying goodbye until then.
0: On Borrowed Time by Paul Osborne was adapted for radio by George Leffert. Supporting Parker Fennelly and Mildred Natwick were David Anderson as Pud, Agnes Young as Demetria, Peter Capell as Mr. Brink, Terry Keane as Marcy, Louis Van Ruten as Dr. Evans, Carl Weber as the Sheriff, and Bill Griffiths as Grimes. Ed King directed. This is NBC, the National...
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7: Especially worthwhile when the play's principal character.
8: I suppose I better tell you before somebody else down in this house.
9: Murder?
8: Glass fronted cupboard. It's right here. Here how it happened. How it really was.
10: You've got to manage to.
11: Well, you should run this house. I'm not the one in this family who snapped.
10: But it might come in useful, then.
11: Oh, how can you say such a thing?
10: Make
12: Winnie, if you please, Winnie. Winnie!
11: Yes, Father?
12: Break, stop that thumping.
11: Oh, I'm a matter in the hands of his solicitors.
12: Oh, you cannot! One more, I'll stop thumping it with an axe.
10: Remember to ask him about my brandy? Hard when you're off out of your mind. Worry and want to sleep, not to have a drink now. Of a lifetime. He's going to get that fooled, only two small ones. And
11: it's Wins, boy.
10: Well, gave me a bit of a turn, you can't have sudden like that.
12: Grant, that is.
10: Do me. Here's a... Come in and get warm. You must be frozen. Put your coat on this chair, my man.
12: Yes, but only...
10: Yes, quite right, too. I'm afraid to up in this spare room because we haven't got one.
12: Kangaroos, what we'll see.
10: Well, it's, not.
11: Oh, no, no, please. You stay up to Will for a bit. He so seldom gets...
10: Ready? Haven't you got a kiss? Well, then, Jim, we can have a quiet... Suppose you plan to look up some of your father's people?
12: Truth is, I don't much like the sound.
10: Couldn't pinch your precious money. Couldn't touch it. Just till the end of the month. I swear I'll...
12: Oh, yeah, you're not going. I mustn't let you. Not like this.
10: Oh, no, no.
12: I came...
10: Oh, where's Winnie?
11: In the kitchen.
10: Straight in here to you?
11: Yes, why?
10: I just wondered that.
11: Boyd act like that, especially not knowing us, Will.
10: Of course, in time.
11: Oh, I'm sorry. That's why you were still very wet last night. We had a young...
12: I wish you'd stop talking about me not being well. It's absolute nonsense. I haven't touched them.
10: Must be there.
8: Yes, it's a French woman, Madame Collins.
12: Stay away from there, you little rascal. Get out of my garden, you will. Go away. Stay away, you little devil.
8: Why I dropped over this afternoon. All these houses up for sale.
10: We are not. I don't care if there are a thousand other places. I'm going to have this place.
11: But where?
10: You'll find it, I tell you.
13: Look, Father's been reading. It's quite me.
11: Well, you're the one who's in school. Ask your teachers these things. That's what they're for.
13: Poisons.
10: Annie.
11: Oh,
13: Will. Put that book down before he finds it.
9: Hold off a deal.
13: You mean you made a bit of money?
11: Oh, that. 30,000. How can you have made all that, Will?
13: Way to school?
11: Will, this isn't a joke, is it?
10: Oh, the truth, every word I'm saying.
11: I've always wanted a house in the country.
13: Have anything she wanted.
10: Exactly.
11: Oh, Will, no, you didn't. Must have been a great temptation. About? Just for the taking? Will, what is it? Well, I was bound to know eventually, wasn't I? Oh, don't, Will, don't. What is it, dear? What have I said?
14: Annie, you've been up the bank. Stolen the money.
11: Well, what then?
14: You'll be the death of me.
5: 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From Studio One, we continue tonight's full-hour dramatic entertainment. Charles Laughton stars in Fletcher Markle's production of Payment Deferred.
15: Hey, look here. Madam Collins has some very attractive things in her windows.
11: Look at that hat. Imagine.
15: My wife wishes to purchase a dress.
11: Not too fancy. Not too. Make a bit of material and make my son.
16: Yes. Oh, no, madame. He would only interfere. All my customers talk about it.
15: Do you smoke?
16: Oh, no, not yet.
15: Oh, of course, I understand. Well, no, matter of fact, I bought it myself.
16: Oh, but I cannot listen to such a...
15: Oh, really? It's the truth.
16: People I meet here are so dull.
15: Do they, though?
16: They say...
15: I can do it any time. I should be delighted to... Do you smoke?
16: Oh, no, not yet.
15: Oh, of course, I understand.
16: Oh, c'est ravissant, your cigarette.
15: Well, no, matter of fact, I bought it myself.
16: Oh, but I cannot listen to such a story.
15: No, really? It's the truth.
16: People I meet here are so dull.
15: Yes.
16: Marguerite. Oh, I think you're very...
15: It's your fault, you know, if I am.
16: My fault? And why, if you please?
15: Oh, you're so... Well, I can't tell you here, can I?
11: All alone, Will. We've never been separated, not since we were married.
15: Possible for me to come to the seashore, dear. There's several tended to. Perhaps I'll join you and Winnie later.
11: You need a change more than any of us. You're so pale, Will. You just said you won't go out in the garden for a bit of sun.
15: I don't want to go into the garden.
11: Lately, nervous and jumpy and...
15: I'm not going away, and that's definite.
11: Well, I'll have to get him in and look after you.
15: You'll do nothing of the sort. How many times must I tell you that I do not want strangers... nosing about the place.
11: I don't like going off, leaving you all alone.
15: I don't want to hear another word, Annie, not a word. You'll lay about 3 weeks, eh?
11: Why?
15: Don't you give another thought to me. I shall be all right.
11: Yes, Winnie?
13: There are 2 bags and want us to take.
11: 2 bags? There can't be. I want the brown leather suitcase, the one we took to Margaret 4 years ago.
15: What's this?
13: Mummy.
15: Attica, I told you never to go out there. Never. You're not to step foot there again. Do you hear me?
11: But, Will, we need an extra
15: bag. Why didn't you tell me? I'd have got it for you.
11: I don't know what that second bag...
15: My bag.
11: Your bag, Will.
15: An old one that I had at the back. Brought it home when I gave up my job. Put it in the attic. Everything about me, do you, Annie? I can have a bag without your knowing it, can't I?
11: Well, of course you can. I didn't mean that at all.
15: I suppose we forget about the bag. I know what it's meant to me, Rita.
16: Will... I must talk to you about my business again,
15: this...
16: darling. Do you not care what happens to me?
15: Of course I do.
16: You must have £300. Bankrupt?
15: Yes, but 300. What a money that is.
16: Oh, not for you. Always the way. You say that you love me, that you are grateful. It is I who have given everything,
15: well,
16: and you...
15: That's not fair, Rita. You talk as if I hadn't done anything for you. You had a tenner only yesterday.
16: And it go to the nursing home to pay for my husband. I do not have one.
15: The other 20 just before that. You seem to think I'm made of money, Rita.
16: What do we like?
15: Now, there's no need to go on like this, Rita. I... Winnie, Annie, what's the meaning of this coming on in the middle of the night?
11: Help us with these bags, Will. Just set them.
13: Oh, the mom.
11: At once, do you hear me? This instant.
13: All right. I'll unpack in the morning.
15: Annie?
11: Oh, Will.
15: Oh, I'm so soon. Is anything wrong? You weren't supposed to come back for another week. Wait until I close the door.
11: Will, what have you done? What have you done?
15: What are you talking about?
11: The bag Winnie found the day she went up in the attic. The bag with the label Euston Station.
15: What about that?
11: I know whose bag it is. I found out, Will.
15: I told you it's...
11: Australia. Wynne's boy.
15: What have you found out, Annie? What is it?
11: Everything.
16: And to spare. Yes. Oh, what happened that night? Where did Jim go? What became of him?
10: I don't know, Annie. I've never...
16: Come away from that window. I want to talk to you. I want to know. I don't believe you will. I can tell from the way you talk. So you've seen him again?
10: No, it was that first night.
16: You're hiding something from me, and I've got to know. Why do you keep staring out into the garden? What is there out there all these months you've kept staring at us? Oh, no, no, no. You've done that, Will, sir. You couldn't have done that.
10: Pull yourself together.
16: Oh, your own flesh and blood, your sister's child.
10: It was an accident, Annie. You've got to believe me, Annie.
16: Oh, you buried him in the garden. That's how you got your clothes filthy that night. You killed him and buried him out there in the rain. Oh, could you, Will?
10: We needed that.
16: Oh, no.
10: Annie.
16: Oh, could you do it, Will? You murdered him. And all this time he's been in our garden. I wish I were dead.
10: We never found out. No one knows the boy came here. Everything's covered up. And I went to the station and got him.
16: Will, no! No!
10: What, dear?
16: I can't go out there anymore. Ever since last night.
10: I felt I was showing it. It might be worse.
16: Oh, except that we've been able with her just before she left last...
10: Oh, but could he? I didn't want her going out to dances with men of the sort she told us about.
16: But she must have had some reason.
10: Well, if she had, I told you, Annie, I had a line. Down in his luck and might be fired if he didn't find £300.
16: I trust you, Will.
10: Oh, she's better. Thanks very much, Charlie. Better.
9: I just heard, you know. Baker's check told us. Fortnight?
10: Yes.
9: Might be dropping in.
10: Oh, yes, Annie will have a nap now. I haven't got anyone, but I'm all right.
9: Nursing and the house and everything. Booking and all. For over a fortnight. Yeah. Look here. There's my missus just... Wouldn't let her give you a hand.
10: No, it's all right.
9: Like, of course. One of the doctors.
10: Well, she's really on the mend now.
9: Well, I expect you got plenty to do.
10: I thank her for the offer. It's very good of her.
9: Right. And if there should be anything, I...
16: Oh, Will.
10: Rita, what are you doing here?
16: Well, what have you to say for yourself? I'm not afraid of your wife.
10: You don't understand. She's been...
16: Bounce on purpose to talk to you.
10: Shh, don't speak so loud.
16: I don't care.
10: Now, look here, Rita. It's no use your coming. All you're going to get from me.
16: That is what you... Go until I'm ready.
10: If you don't go, Rita, I shall have to...
16: What will you do? Bundle of her now, eh?
10: Yes.
16: What? That old bundle of rags?
10: You keep that... Filthy mouth shut. You're not going to talk about...
16: Well, what I wish to say...
10: Dirty little blackmailer. Have a penny out of me, see?
16: No. Suppose I say to you that I have £500.
10: You can clear out of here. That's what you can do and never...
16: Suppose I refuse. Suppose I go upstairs and tell your wife a few things.
10: You.
16: While she was away at Bournemouth.
10: They're only trying to frighten me.
16: If you going up those stairs and tell her everything, your name and all the papers, it will all come out. How I visited you here while we met for supper in quiet little restaurants where no one recognized us. Yes, yes, you are. We've wasted enough time. £500. £500, or I will go upstairs to your wife.
17: They'll come back upstairs. Woman's voice talking. A woman.
16: Jump out of your chair and you hold me in your arms and give me... Do you think I forget that?
10: What was that?
16: Go.
10: Out the back way. He mustn't see
16: you. Not what?
10: Out before he tries the door.
16: Goodbye, Will.
10: Now go on. Get out of here. I don't want to see
18: you. I'm coming. I'm coming.
19: Everything all right, Mr. Marble?
10: Oh, yes. Quiet, Doctor. Good. Now, if anything, she's a bit brighter today.
19: Ah. Drank her fruit juice?
10: Every drop.
19: Well, I'll... You're not looking too well yourself, Mr. Marble.
10: Oh, I'm all right, Doctor. I'm fine.
19: If you're not careful, we'll be having you down, too. Have to have a nurse in the house. Whether you want... Take a chair out in the garden, as I said.
10: No, not yet, Doctor.
19: I'll go up now. Marble.
10: Doctor, is anything the matter?
19: Yes.
10: Is she...
19: Ordinary.
10: Dead? Dead?
19: She poison in this house?
10: No. Half full.
19: When did you give her the fruit juice?
10: Was on the tray. I know it was. Did you take it?
19: Got this glass from beside her bed, Mr. Marble.
10: That's the one. There was only the one
19: glass. Oh. What I want to know.
10: Annie! Annie! Annie! Annie! Annie!
19: Annie!
9: case. Motive was there. The other woman, the poison and crime.
18: Of course, I will have to do a bit of repair.

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3: Jim Medland
1: was Bert. Horace Braham and Robert Dryden. About two people in love who are confronted by one of the great problems. Our version for listening of Earth and High Heaven. Then until next week, and Geraldine Fitzgerald in...
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5: Winnie, haven't you got a kiss?
6: Well then, Jim, we can have a quiet beer by the fire.
5: Suppose you plan to look up some of your father's people?
6: Couldn't pinch your precious money, couldn't touch it.
5: You're a young fool. This is the chance of your lifetime. Think it over.
3: But I don't need to think it over. I'm quite...
5: Just till the end of the month. I swear I'll...
6: Oh, yeah, you're not going. I mustn't let you. Not like this. I'll give myself. Can't feel it.
5: Oh, no.
3: I came...
5: Oh, where's Winnie?
7: In the kitchen.
5: Straight in here to you?
7: Yes, why?
5: I just wondered
7: that... Boy'd act like that, especially not knowing us, Will.
5: Of course. In time.
7: Oh, I'm sorry. That's why you were still very wet last night. We had a young...
5: I wish you'd stop talking about me not being well. It's absolute nonsense. I haven't touched them. Must be there.
3: Yes, it's a French woman. Madame Collins.
5: Hey, stay away from there, you little rascal. Get out of my garden, you will. Go away. Stay away, you little devil.
3: Why I dropped over this afternoon. All these houses up for sale.
5: We are not... I don't care if there are a thousand other places. I'm going to have this place.
7: But
5: we'll find it, I tell you.
7: You're the one who's in school. Ask your teachers these things. That's what they're for.
8: Poison.
5: Annie.
7: I will. Put that book down before he finds it. Put it down this minute, do you hear?
8: Oh, all right.
5: Hold off a deal.
7: You mean you made a bit of money?
8: Oh, that.
7: 30,000. How can you have made all that, Will? Come away from that window and talk to me.
5: That's the truth, every word I'm saying.
7: I've always wanted a house in the country.
5: House?
8: You could have anything she wanted.
5: Exactly.
7: Oh, Will, no, you didn't. Well, must have been a great temptation. For the taking? Will, what is it? Well, I was bound to know eventually, wasn't I? Oh, don't, Will, don't. What is it, dear? What have I said?
5: Annie, you've been holding the money.
7: Well, what then?
5: You'll be the death of me.
0: From Studio One, Radio Stone Playhouse, our story will resume after the customary pause for... From Studio One, we continue tonight's full-hour dramatic entertainment. Charles Laughton stars in Fletcher Markle's production of...
5: Adam Collins has some very attractive things in her windows.
7: Look at that hat. Imagine me.
5: My wife wishes to purchase a dress.
7: Not too fancy. Not too... I could buy a bit of material and make my something.
8: Here, if you will, madame. I will show you my collection.
7: I want Mr. Marble to help me select it.
8: Oh, me no, madame. He would only interfere.
7: Will.
8: Sit down, monsieur. Sit down. All my customers talk about it.
5: Do you smoke?
8: No, not yet.
5: Oh, of course, I understand. Matter of fact, I bought it myself.
8: Oh, but I...
5: Oh, really? It's the truth. Do they, though?
8: They say...
5: I can do it any time. I should be delighted. Do you smoke?
8: No, not yet.
5: Oh, of course, I understand.
8: C'est ravissant, your cigarette.
5: Matter of fact, I bought it myself.
8: Oh, but I cannot listen to such a story.
5: No, really? It's the truth.
8: People I meet here are so dull.
5: Yes.
8: Marguerite. I think you're very...
5: It's your fault, you know, if I am.
8: My fault? And why, if you please?
5: You're so... Well, I can't tell you where, can I?
7: I'm all alone, Will. We've never been separated, not since we were married.
5: Possible for me to come to the seashore, dear. There's several business matters.
7: You're so pale, Will. Yet you won't go out in the garden for a bit of sun.
5: I don't want to go into the garden.
7: Lately, nervous and jumpy and...
5: I'm not going away, and that's definite.
7: Well, I'll have to get come in and look after you.
5: You'll do nothing of the sort. How many times must I tell you that I do not want strangers nosing about the place?
7: I don't like going off, leaving you all alone.
5: I don't want to hear another word, Annie, not a word. You're away about 3 weeks, eh?
7: Why?
5: Don't you give another thought to me. I shall be all right.
7: Yes, Winnie?
8: There are two bags and want us to take.
7: Two bags? bags. There can't be. I want the brown leather suitcase. The one we took to Margaret 4 years ago.
5: What's this? Mummy. Attica, I told you never to go out there. Never.
7: But, Father.
5: You're not to step foot there again. Do you hear me?
7: But, Will, we need an extra
5: bag. Why didn't you tell me? I'd have got it for you.
7: I don't know what that second bag
5: is. My bag.
7: Your bag, Will.
5: An old one that I had at the bank. Brought it home when I gave up my job. Put it in the attic. Everything about me, do you, Annie? I can have a bag without your knowing it, can't I?
7: Well, of course you can. I didn't mean that at all.
5: I suppose we forget about the bag. I'll go up. I don't know what it's meant to me, Rita.
8: Will, I must talk to you about my business again, darling. Do you not care what happens to me?
5: Of course I
8: do. I must have £300. Quickly, I must be made bankrupt.
5: Yes, but £300, that is.
8: Oh, not for you. Always the way. You say that you love me, that you're grateful. It is I who have given everything, and you...
5: That's not fair, Rita. You talk as if I hadn't done anything for you. You had a...
8: Did go to the nursing home to pay for my husband. I do not have one.
5: The other 20 just before that. You seem to think I'm made of money, Rita.
8: But do we like...
5: Now, there's no need to go on like this, Rita. I... Winnie, Annie, what's the meaning of this coming up in the middle of the night?
7: Help us with these bags, Will. Just set them.
2: Oh, but Mom.
7: At once, do you hear me? This instant.
2: Oh, all right.
7: I'll unpack in the morning.
5: Annie?
7: Oh, Will.
5: Oh, I'm so soon. Is anything wrong? You weren't supposed to come back for another week. Wait until I close the door.
7: Will, what have you done? What have you done?
5: What are you talking about?
7: The bag Winnie found the day she went up in the attic. The bag with the label Houston Station.
5: What about that?
7: I know whose bag it is. I found out, Will.
5: I told you it's my...
7: Failure. Wynn's boy.
5: What have you found out, Annie? What is it? Station is sought as to the whereabouts of Jane.
7: I want to know what happened that night. Where did Jim go? What became of him?
5: I don't know, Annie. I've never heard from him.
7: Come away from that window. I want to talk to you. I want to know. Is that... I don't believe you, Will. I can tell from the way you talk. So you've seen him again?
5: No, it was that first night.
7: Hiding something from me, and I've got to know. Why do you keep staring out into the garden? What is there out there all these months you've kept staring at us? Oh, no, no, no. You've done that, Will, sir. You couldn't have done that.
5: Pull yourself together.
7: Annie. Oh, your own flesh and blood, your sister's child.
5: It was an accident, Annie. You've got to believe me, Annie.
7: Oh, you buried him in the garden. That's how you got your club filthy that night. You killed him and buried him out there in the rain.
5: Needed the money, Annie. All those bills I was having with
7: one. Oh, no.
5: Annie.
7: Oh, could you do it, Will? You murdered him. And all this time he's been out in the garden. I wish I were dead.
5: We never found out. No one knows the boy came here. Everything's covered up.
7: Will, no! No! Will, I can't.
5: What, dear?
7: I can't go out there anymore. Ever since last night.
5: I felt I was showing it. It might be worse.
7: Oh, except that we've been able...
5: Oh, but could he? I didn't want her going out to dances with men of the sort she told us about.
7: But she must have had some reason.
5: Well, if she had, I told you, Annie, I had a line. Down in his luck and might be fired if he didn't find...
7: I trust you, Will.
5: Oh, she's better. Thanks very much, Charlie. Better. She...
3: I just heard, you know. Baker's check told us. Fortnight?
5: Yes.
3: Might be dropping in.
5: Oh, yes, Annie'll have a nap now. I haven't got anyone, but I'm all right.
3: Nursing and the house and everything. Look here. There's my missus just... Wouldn't let her give you a hand.
5: No, it's all right.
3: Like, of course. One of the doctors.
5: Still, she's really on the mend now.
3: Well, I expect you got plenty to do. Right. And if there should be anything, I...
8: Oh, Will?
5: Rita, what are you doing here?
8: Well, what did you to say for yourself? I'm not afraid of your wife.
5: You don't understand. She's been...
8: ...bounds on purpose to talk to you.
5: Shh, don't speak so loud.
8: I don't care.
5: Now look here, Rita. It's no use. You're all you're going to get from me.
8: That is what you... Go until I'm ready.
5: If you don't go, Rita, I shall have to...
8: What will you do? Fond of her now, eh?
5: Yes.
8: What? That old bundle of rags?
5: You keep your filthy mouth shut. You're not going to talk about...
8: Oh. What I wish to say...
5: Dirty little blackmailer. Have a penny out of me, see?
8: No. Suppose I say to you that £500.
5: You can clear out of here. That's what you can do and never...
8: Suppose I refuse. Suppose I go upstairs and tell your wife a few things.
5: You.
8: While she was away at Bournemouth.
5: They're only trying to frighten me.
8: If you going up those stairs and tell her everything, then I suppose your wife, she will not know, eh? Your name and all the papers.
5: No.
8: It will all come out.
2: How I visited you here while quietly to restaurants where no one recognized us. Yes.
9: £500. £500, or I will go upstairs to your wife.
10: It'll come back upstairs. Go downstairs myself. Woman's voice talking. The woman.
2: Jump out of your chair and you hold me in your arms and give me. Do you think I forget that?
11: What was that?
2: Door.
11: Out the back way. He mustn't see you.
2: No, do I.
11: Out before he tries the door.
2: Goodbye, Will.
11: Go on, get out of there. I don't want to see you. Hurry, through the kitchen.
2: I know the way.
12: But I'm coming. I'm coming.
13: All right, Mr. Marble?
12: Oh, yes, quiet, Doctor. Oh. Now, if anything, she's a bit brighter today.
13: Ah. Drank her fruit juice?
12: Every drop.
13: You're not looking too well yourself, Mr. Marble.
12: Oh, I'm all right, Doctor. I'm fine.
13: If you're not careful, we'll be having you down, too. Have to have a nurse in the house. Whether you want to take a chair out in the garden, as I said.
12: No, not yet, Tom.
13: I'll go up now.
12: Marble. Doctor, is anything the matter?
13: Yes.
12: Is she
13: ordinary?
12: Dead? Dead?
13: She poison in this house?
12: No. Half full.
13: When did you give her the fruit juice?
12: Was on the tray. I know it was. Did you take it?
13: Got this glass from beside her.
12: That's the one. There was only the one
13: glass. I want to know.
12: Annie! Annie! Annie! Annie! Annie! Annie!
3: In a case. Motive was there. The other woman.
5: Of course, I will have to do a bit of repair.
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1: Was birthed about two people in love who are confronted by one of the great problems. This week, we're bringing you our version for listening of Earth and High Heaven. 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
2: I don't quite know how to say this.
12: What is it?
2: Must have been a great temptation. The bar? Just for the taking? Bill, what is it? Well, I was bound to know eventually, wasn't I? Oh, don't, Will, don't. What is it, dear? What have I said?
12: Annie, you've been up the bank and stolen the money.
2: Well, what then?
12: You'll be the death of me.
0: 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From Studio One, we continue tonight's full-hour dramatic entertainment. Charles Laughton stars in Fletcher Markle's production of Payment Deferred.
12: Hey, look here. Madam Collins has some very attractive things in her windows.
2: Look at that hat. Imagine me.
12: My wife wishes to purchase a dress.
2: Not too fancy. Not too. Bring a bit of material and make my son.
10: I want Mr. Marble to help me select it.
2: Oh, no, madame. He would only interfere. All my customers talk about it.
12: Do you smoke?
2: Oh, no, not yet.
12: Oh, of course, I understand. Well, no. Matter of fact, I bought it myself.
2: Oh, but I cannot listen to such a...
12: Oh, really? It's the truth.
2: People I meet here are so dull.
12: Do they, though?
2: They say...
12: I can do it any time. I should be delighted to... Do you smoke?
2: Oh, no, not yet.
12: Oh, of course, I understand.
2: Oh, c'est ravissant, your cigarette.
12: Well, no. Matter of fact, I bought it myself.
2: Oh, but I cannot listen to such a story.
12: No, really? It's the truth.
2: People I meet here are so dull.
12: What else?
2: Marguerite. Oh, I think you're very...
12: It's your fault, you know, if I am.
2: My fault? And why, if you please?
12: You're so... Well, I can't tell you where, can I?
10: All alone, Will. We've never been separated, not since we were married.
12: Possible for me to come to the seashore, dear. There's several tended to. Perhaps I'll join you and Winnie later.
10: You're so pale, Will. You just... But you won't go out in the garden for a bit of sun.
12: I don't want to go in the garden.
10: Lately, nervous and jumpy and...
12: I'm not going away, and that's definite.
7: Well, I'll have to get after you.
5: You'll do nothing of the sort. How many times must I tell you that I do not want strangers nosing about the place?
7: I don't like going off, leaving you all alone.
5: I don't want to hear another word, Annie, not a word. You'll lay about 3 weeks, eh?
7: Why?
5: Don't you give another thought to me. I shall be all right.
7: Yes, Winnie?
14: There are two bags and want us to take.
7: Two bags? There can't be. I want the brown leather suitcase. The one we took to Margaret 4 years ago.
5: What's this? Mummy. Attica, I told you never to go out there. Never.
14: The father.
5: You're not to step foot there again. Do you hear me?
7: But, Will, we need an extra
5: bag. Why didn't you tell me? I'd have got it for you.
7: I don't know what that second bag
5: is. My bag.
7: Your bag, Will.
5: An old one that I had at the back. Brought it home when I gave up my job. Put it in the attic. Now, everything about me, do you, Annie? I can have a bag without your knowing it, can't I?
7: Well, of course you can. I didn't mean that at all.
5: I suppose we forget about the bag. I'll go up. I know what it's meant to me, Rita.
8: Will, I must talk to you about my business again,
5: this...
8: darling. Do you not care what happens to me?
5: Of course I do.
8: You must have £300. Bankrupt?
5: Yes, but 300. What a money that is.
8: Oh, not for you. Always the way. You say that you love me, say that you're grateful. It is I who have given everything,
5: well,
8: and you...
5: That's not fair, Rita. You talk as if I had her only yesterday.
8: And it go to the nursing home to pay for my husband. I do not have one.
5: The other 20 just before that. You seem to think I'm made of money, Rita.
8: What do we like?
5: Now, there's no need to go on like this, Rita. I... Winnie, Annie, what's the meaning of this coming up in the middle of the night?
7: Help us with these bags, Will. Just set them.
14: Oh, but Ma.
7: At once, do you hear me? This instant.
14: Oh, all right.
16: I'll unpack in the morning.
5: Annie?
7: Oh, Will.
5: Oh, I'm so soon. Is anything wrong? You weren't supposed to come back for another week. Wait until I close the door.
7: Will, what have you done? What have you done?
5: What are you talking about?
7: The bag Winnie found the day she went up in the attic. The bag with the label Houston Station.
5: What about that?
7: I know whose bag it is. I've found out, Will.
5: I told you it's...
7: Australia. Wins, boy.
5: What have you found out, Annie? What is it? The station is sought as to the whereabouts of Jake.
7: Everything. And to spare. Oh, what happened that night? Where did Jim go? What became of him?
5: I don't know, Annie. I've never heard from him.
7: Come away from that window. I want to talk to you. I want to know. I don't believe you will. I can tell from the way you talk. You've seen him again?
5: No, it was that first night.
7: You're hiding something from me, and I've got to know. Why do you keep staring out into the garden? What is there out there all these months you've kept staring at? Oh, no. You've done that, Will, sir. You couldn't have done that.
5: Pull yourself together.
7: Annie. Oh, your own flesh and blood, your sister's child.
5: It was an accident, Annie. You've got to go out there, Annie.
7: Oh, you buried him in the garden. That's how you got your clothes filthy that night. You killed him and buried him out there in the rain. I can't go out there anymore. Ever since last night.
5: I felt I was showing it. It might be worse.
7: Oh, except that we've been able...
5: Oh, but could he? I didn't want her going out to dances with men of the sort she told us about.
7: But she must have had some reason.
5: Well, if she had, I told you, Annie, I had a line. Down in his luck and might be fired if he didn't find...
7: I trust you, Will.
5: Oh, she's better. Thanks very much, Charlie. Better. She...
3: I just heard you now. Baker's check told us. Fortnight?
5: Yes.
3: Might be dropping in.
5: Oh, yes, Annie will have a nap now. I haven't got anyone, but I'm all right.
3: Nursing and the house and everything. Booking and all for over a fortnight. Yeah. Look here. There's my missus just... Won't it let her give you a hand?
5: No, it's all right.
3: Like, of course. One of the doctors...
5: Well, she's really on the mend now.
3: Well, I expect you got plenty to do. Right. And if there should be anything, I...
5: Rita, what are you doing here?
8: Well, what have you to say for yourself? I'm not afraid of your wife.
5: You don't understand. She's been...
8: Bounce on purpose to talk to you.
5: Shh, don't speak so loud.
8: I don't care.
5: Now look here, Rita. It's no use your coming. All you're going to get from me.
8: That is what you... Go until I'm ready.
5: If you don't go, Rita, I shall have to...
8: What will you do? Wonderful now, eh?
5: Yes.
8: What? That old bundle of rags?
5: You keep your filthy mouth shut. You're not going to talk about...
8: Oh.
16: What I wish to say...
5: Dirty little blackmailer. Have a penny out of me, see?
16: No. Suppose...

0: out of here. That's what you can do and never...
1: Suppose I refuse. Suppose I go upstairs and tell your wife a few things.
0: You?
1: While she was away at Bournemouth.
0: There ain't a time to frighten me.
1: If you ring up those stairs and tell her everything, your name and all the papers,
0: no,
1: will all come out. How I visited you here while we met for supper in quiet little restaurants where no one recognized us. Yes.
2: £500. £500, or I will go upstairs to your wife.
3: They'll come back upstairs. Woman's voice talking. The woman.
1: Jump out of your chair and you hold me in your arms and give me.
3: Do you think I forget that?
0: What was that?
1: Door.
0: Out the back way. He mustn't see you.
1: No,
0: do not before he tries the door.
1: Goodbye, Will.
0: Now go on, get out of there. I don't want to see
4: it. But I'm coming. I'm coming.
5: Everything all right, Mr. Marble?
0: Oh, yes, quite, Doctor. Good. Now, if anything, she's a bit brighter today.
5: Ah. Drank her fruit juice?
0: Every drop.
5: Well, I'll... You're not looking too well yourself, Mr. Marble.
0: Oh, I'm all right, Doctor. I'm fine.
5: If you're not careful, we'll be having you down, too. Have to have a nurse in the house. Whether you want to take a chair out in the garden, as I said.
0: No, not yet, Doctor.
5: I'll go up now.
6: Marble.
0: Doctor, is anything the matter?
5: Yes.
0: Is she
5: ordinary?
0: Dead? Dead?
5: She poison in this house?
0: No. Half full.
5: When did you give her the fruit juice?
0: Was on the tray. I know it was. Did you take it?
5: Got this glass from beside her bed, Mr. Marble.
0: That's the one. There was only the one glass.
5: Oh. I want to know.
0: Annie! Annie! Annie! Annie! Annie!
7: Case. Motive was there. The other woman, the poison and crime.
8: Of course, I will have to do a bit of repair.

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1: Foreground,
2: Will Marble,
1: was played, of course, and those will soon be seeing in his forthcoming production by Hester Sondergaard.
3: Jim Medland
1: was birthed about two people in love who are confronted by one of the great problems. This week, we're bringing you our version for listening of Earth and High Heaven. Then, until next week, and Geraldine Fitzgerald in...
0: This is Lee Vines, and this is CBS, the Columbia Broadcasting System.
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5: Well, of course you can. I didn't mean that at all.
2: I suppose we forget about the bag. I'll go up. I know what it's meant to me, Rita.
5: Will, I must talk to you about my business again.
2: This...
5: Darling, do you not care what happens to me?
2: Of course I...
5: I must have £300. What? Quickly, I must be made bankrupt.
2: Yes, but £300 of money, that is.
5: Oh, not for you. It's always the way. You say that you love me, that you're grateful. It is I who have given everything, and you...
2: That's not fair, Rita. You talk as if I hadn't done anything for you. You had a...
5: I did go to the nursing home to pay for my husband. I do not have one.
2: The other 20 just before that. You seem to think I'm made of money, Rita.
5: What do we like?
2: Now, there's no need to go on like this, Rita. I... Winnie, Annie, what's the meaning of this coming up in the middle of the night?
6: Help us with these bags, Will. Just set them.
7: Oh, the mob.
6: At once. Do you hear me this instant?
7: Oh, all right.
6: Right.
7: I'll unpack in the morning.
2: Annie?
6: Oh, Will.
2: Well, I'm so soon. Is anything wrong? You weren't supposed to come back for another week. Wait until I close the door.
6: Will, what have you done? What have you done?
2: What are you talking about?
6: The bag Winnie found the day she went up in the attic. The bag with the label Euston Station.
2: What about that?
6: I know whose bag it is. I've found out, Will.
2: I told you it's...
6: Failure. Wynne's boy.
2: What have you found out, Annie? What is it?
6: I want to know what happened that night. Where did Jim go? What became of him?
2: I don't know, Annie. I've never...
6: I'm away from that window. I want to talk to you. I want to know. Is that... I don't believe you, Will. I can tell from the way you talk. You've seen him again?
2: No, it was that first night.
6: You're hiding something from me, and I've got to know. Why do you keep staring out into the garden? What is there out there all these months you've kept staring at? Oh, no, no.

0: him in the garden. That's how you got your club filthy that night. You killed him and buried him out there in the rain. Oh,
1: Annie,
0: could you, Will?
1: Oh,
0: could you do it?
1: You needed the money, Annie, all those bills I was having with.
0: Well, oh, no.
1: Annie.
0: Oh, could you do it, Will? You murdered him. And all this time he's been out in our garden. I wish I were dead.
1: We never found out. No one knows the boy came in. Everything's covered up.
0: Will, no! No! Well, I can't.
1: What, dear?
0: I can't go out there anymore. Ever since last night.
1: I felt I was showing it. It might be worse.
0: No, except that we've been able to quarrel with her just before she left last...
1: Oh, but could he? I didn't want her going out to dances with men of the sort she told us about.
0: But she must have had some reason.
1: Well, if she had, I told you, Annie, I had a line. Down on his luck and might be fired if he didn't find...
0: I trust you, Will.
1: Oh, she's better. Thanks very much, Charlie. Better.
2: I just heard, you know. Baker's check told us.
1: Days, and then she got wet through coming back.
2: Fortnight?
1: Yes.
2: Might be dropping in.
1: Oh, yes, Annie will have a nap now. I haven't got anyone, but I'm all right.
2: Nursing and the house and everything. Look here. There's my missus. Just won't let her give you a hand.
1: No, it's all right. I can manage.
2: Well, like, of course. One of the doctors.
1: Still, she's really on the mend now.
2: Well, I expect you got plenty to do. Right. And if there should be anything, I...
3: Hello, Will.
1: Rita, what are you doing here?
3: I'm not afraid of your wife.
1: You don't understand. She's been...
3: ...bounce on purpose to talk to you.
1: Don't speak so loud.
3: I don't care.
1: Now, look here, Rita. It's no use your... All you're going to get from me.
3: That is what you... Go until I'm ready.
1: If you don't go, Rita, I shall have to...
3: What will you do? Fond of her now, eh?
1: Yes.
3: What? That old bundle of rags?
4: You keep your filthy mouth shut. You're not going to talk about...
3: Well... What I wish to say...
4: Have a penny out of me, see?
3: No. Suppose I say to you that I have £100.
4: You can clear out of here. That's what you can do and never...
3: Suppose I refuse. Suppose I go upstairs and tell your wife a few things.
4: You.
3: While she was away at Bournemouth.
1: They're only trying to frighten me.
3: If you going up those stairs and tell her everything, then I suppose your wife, she will not know, eh? Your name and all the papers.
1: No.
3: It will all come out. How I visited you here while quiet little restaurants where no one recognized us.
1: Oh, I've been...
3: Yes. £500.
1: £500,
3: or I will go upstairs to your wife.
5: It'll come back upstairs. Go downstairs myself. Woman's voice talking. A woman. Why,
3: you... Jump out of your chair and you hold me in your arms. And give me... Do you think I forget that?
1: What was that?
3: So,
1: out the back way. You mustn't see him.
3: No, do I.
1: Out before he tries the door.
3: Goodbye, Will.
1: Now go on, get out of here. I don't want to see him. Hurry, through the kitchen.
3: I know the way.
6: But I'm coming. I'm coming.
7: All right, Mr. Marble?
1: Oh, yes, quite, Doctor. Good. Now, if anything, she's a bit brighter today.
7: Ah. Drank her fruit juice?
1: Every drop.
7: Up to her. You're not looking too well yourself, Mr. Marble.
1: Oh, I'm all right, Doctor. I'm fine.
7: If you're not careful, we'll be having you down, too. Take a chair out in the garden, as I said.
1: No, not yet, Doctor.
7: I'll go up now.
1: Marble. Doctor, is anything the matter?
7: Yes.
1: Is she...
7: Ordinary.
1: Dead? Dead?
7: She poison in this house?
1: No. Half full.
7: When did you give her the fruit juice?
1: Was on the tray. I know it was. Did you take it?
7: Got this glass from beside her...
1: That's the one. There was only the one glass.
7: No. I want to know.
1: Annie! Annie! Annie!
2: Nah, in a case. Motive was there. The other woman.
8: Of course, I will have to do a bit of repair.

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3: Jim Medland.
2: Was Bert. Horace Braham and Robert Dryden. About two people in love who are confronted by one of the great problems. This week, we're bringing you our version for listening of Earth and High Heaven. Until next week, and Geraldine Fitzgerald in...
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5: Oh, Lord, you don't
6: know. Oh,
5: I felt I was showing it. It might be worse.
6: Oh, except that we've been able...
5: Oh, but could he? I didn't want her going out to dances with men of the sort she told us about.
6: But she must have had some reason.
5: Well, if she had, I told you, Annie, I had a line. Down in his luck and might be fired if he didn't find...
6: I trust you, Will.
5: Oh, she's better. Thanks very much, Charlie. Better.
3: She... I just heard, you know. Baker's chap told us. Fortnight?
5: Yes.
3: Might be dropping in.
5: Oh, yes, Annie will have a nap now. I haven't got anyone, but I'm all right.
3: Nursing and the house and everything. Look here. There's my missus. Just wouldn't let her give you a hand.
5: No, it's all right.
3: Like, of course. One of the doctors.
5: Still, she's really on the mend now.
3: Well, I expect you got plenty to do. Right. And if there should be anything, I...
7: Will?
5: Rita, what are you doing here?
7: Well, what did you just say for yourself? I'm not afraid of your wife.
5: You don't understand. She's been...
7: ...bounce on purpose to talk to you.
5: Shh, don't speak so loud.
7: I don't care.
5: Now look here, Rita. It's no use. You'll come. All you're going to get from me.
7: That is what you...
8: Go until I'm ready.
5: If you don't go, Rita, I'll shut up.
7: What will you do?
8: Fond of her now, eh?
5: Yes.
8: What? That old bundle of rags?
5: You keep your filthy mouth shut. You're not going to talk about...
7: Oh. What I wish to say...
5: Dirty little blackmailer. Have a penny out of me, see?
7: No. Suppose I say to you that £500.
5: You can clear out of here. That's what you can do and never...
7: Suppose I refuse. Suppose I go upstairs and tell your wife a few things.
5: You.
7: While she was away at Bournemouth.
5: You're only trying to frighten me.
7: If you going up those stairs and tell her everything, then I suppose your wife, she will not know, eh? Your name and all the papers.
5: No.
7: It will all come out. How I visited you here while quiet little restaurants where no one recognized
5: us.
7: Yes.
5: £500.
7: £500, or I will go upstairs to your wife.
9: It'll come back upstairs. Go downstairs myself. Woman's voice talking. A woman. Why,
7: you jump out of your chair and you hold me in your arms and give me. Do you think I forget that?
5: What was that?
7: Door.
5: Out the back way. He mustn't see you.
7: No, it will.
5: Out before he tries the door.
7: Goodbye, Will.
5: Go on, get out of there. I don't want to see you. Hurry, through the kitchen.
7: I know the way.
5: But I'm coming. I'm coming.
10: Right, Mr. Marble?
5: Oh, yes, quite, Doctor. Good. Now, if anything, she's a bit brighter today.
10: Ah. Drank her fruit juice?
5: Every drop.
10: You're not looking too well yourself, Mr. Marble.
5: Oh, I'm all right, Doctor. I'm fine.
10: If you're not careful, we'll be having you down, too. Take a chair out in the garden, as I said.
5: No, not yet, Doctor.
10: I'll go up now.
5: Marble! Doctor, is anything the matter?
10: Yes.
5: Is she...
10: Ordinary.
5: Dead? Dead?
10: She, poison in this house?
5: No. Half full.
10: When did you give her the fruit juice?
5: Was on the tray. I know it was. Did you take it?
10: Got this glass from beside her?
5: That's the one. There was only the one glass.
10: I want to know.
5: Annie! Annie! Annie! Annie! Annie!
3: In a case. Motive was there. The other woman...
11: Of course, I will have to do a bit of repair.
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1: Front, Will Marble.
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3: Jim Medland.
2: Was Bert. About two people in love who are confronted by one of the great problems. This week, we're bringing you our version for listening of Earth and High Heaven. Until next week, and Geraldine Fitzgerald in...
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3: you thought there might be something she could do?
5: Oh, I haven't got anyone, but I'm all right.
3: Nursing and the house and everything. Look here. There's my missus. Just won't let her give you a hand.
5: No, it's all right. I can manage.
3: Well, like, of course. One of the doctors.
5: Still, she's really on the mend now.
3: Well, I expect you got plenty to do. Right. And if there should be anything, I...
7: Hello, Will.
5: Rita, what are you doing here?
7: I'm not afraid of your wife.
5: You don't understand. She's been...
7: ...on some purpose to talk to you.
5: Shh, don't speak so loud.
7: I don't care.
5: Now, look here, Rita. It's no use your coming. All you're going to get from me.
7: That is what you... Go until I'm ready.
5: If you don't go, Rita, I shall have to...
7: What will you do? Fond of her now, eh?
5: Yes.
7: What? That old bundle of rags?
5: You keep your filthy mouth shut. You're not going to talk about...
7: Oh. What I wish to say...
5: Have a penny out of me, see?
7: No. Suppose I say to you that £500...
5: You can clear out of here. That's what you can do and never...
7: Suppose I refuse. Suppose I go upstairs and tell your wife a few things.
5: You...
7: While she was away at Bournemouth.
5: There ain't time to frighten me.
7: If you going up those stairs and tell her everything, I suppose your wife, she will not know, eh? Your name and all the papers.
5: No.
7: It will all come out. How I visited you here while quiet little restaurants where no one recognized us. Yes. £500. £500, or I will go upstairs to your wife.
9: It'll come back upstairs. Woman's voice talking. A woman.
7: Jump out of your chair and you hold me in your arms. And give me... Do you think I forget that?
5: What was that?
7: Oh.
5: Out the back way. He mustn't see you.
7: No,
5: out before he tries the door.
7: Goodbye, Will.
5: Now go on, get out of here. I don't want to see you. Hurry, through the kitchen.
7: I know the way.
12: But I'm coming. I'm coming.
10: All right, Mr. Marble?
5: Oh, yes. Quiet, Doctor. Good. Now, if anything, she's a bit brighter today.
10: Ah. Drank her fruit juice?
5: Every drop.
10: Up to her. You're not looking too well yourself, Mr. Marble.
5: Oh, I'm all right, Doctor. I'm fine.
10: If you're not careful, we'll be having you down, too. Take a chair out in the garden, as I said.
5: No, not yet, Doctor.
10: I'll go up now.
13: Marble.
5: Doctor, is anything the matter?
13: Yes.
5: Is she...
13: Ordinary.
5: Dead?
13: Dead? She, poison in this house?
5: No. Half full.
13: When did you give her the fruit juice?
5: Was on the tray. I know it was. Did you take it?
13: Got this glass from beside her?
5: That's the one. There was only the one glass.
13: No. I want to know.
5: Annie! Annie! Annie! Annie! Annie!
3: In a case, motive was there. The other woman...
11: Of course, I will have to do a bit of repair.

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1: Brown,
2: Will Marble.
3: Was played, of course, and those will soon be seeing in his forthcoming production. By Hester Sondergaard.
4: Jim Medland.
3: Was Bert. Horace Braham and Robert Dryden. About two people in love who are confronted by one of the great problems. This week, we're bringing you our version for listening of Earth and High Heaven. Until next week, and Geraldine Fitzgerald in...
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6: Never speak to you again about... It'll come back upstairs. Woman's voice talking to a woman.
7: Why, oh. Jump out of your chair and you hold me in your arms. And give me... Do you think I forget that?
8: What was that?
7: Oh.
8: Out the back way. He mustn't see you.
7: No, it will.
8: Out before he tries the door.
7: Goodbye, Will.
8: Now go on, get out of there. I don't want to see you. Hurry, through the kitchen.
7: I know the way.
9: But I'm coming.
10: All right, Mr. Marble?
9: Oh, yes, quite, Doctor.
10: First.
9: Now, if anything, she's a bit brighter today.
10: Ah. Drank her fruit juice?
9: Every drop.
10: Up to her. You're not looking too well yourself, Mr. Marble.
9: Oh, I'm all right, Doctor. I'm fine.
10: If you're not careful, we'll be having you down, too. Take a chair out in the garden, as I said.
9: No, not yet, Tom.
10: I'll go up now.
9: Doctor, is anything the matter?
10: Yes.
9: Is she...
10: Ordinary.
9: Dead?
10: Poison in this house?
9: No. Half full.
10: When did you give her the fruit juice?
9: Was on the tray. I know it was. Did you take it? That's the one. There was only the one
10: glass. No. I want to know.
9: Annie!
11: In a case. Motive was there. The other woman...
12: Of course, I will have to do a bit of repair.

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1: 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Horace Braham and Robert Dryden. A story that is counted amongst the most around two people in love who are confronted by one of the great problems. 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
5: I'm coming.
6: Everything all right, Mr. Marble?
5: Oh, yes, quite, Doctor. Well, now, if anything, she's a bit brighter today.
6: Ah. Thank her fruit juice?
5: Every drop.
6: You're not looking too well yourself, Mr. Marble.
5: Oh, I'm all right, Doctor. I'm fine.
6: If you're not careful, we'll be having you down, too. Take a chair out in the garden, as I said.
5: No, not yet, Tom.
6: I'll go up now.
5: Marble. Doctor, is anything the matter?
6: Yes.
5: Is she...
6: ordinary.
5: Dead?
6: Poison in this house?
5: No.
6: Half full. When did you give her the fruit juice?
5: Was on the tray. I know it was. Did you take it?
6: Got this glass from beside her bed, Mr. Marble.
5: That's the one. There was only the one.
6: Oh. I want to know.
5: Annie!
7: Case. Motive was there. The other woman...
8: Of course, I will have to do a bit of repair.

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1: 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By Hester Sondergaard.
3: Jim Medland.
1: Was Bert. Horace Braham and Robert Dryden. About two people in love who are confronted by one of the great problems. Our version for listening of Earth and High Heaven. Then until next week, and Geraldine Fitzgerald in...
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5: The tray out there in the cupboard, I was on the tray. I know it was. Did you take it?
3: Got this glass from beside her bed, Mr. Marble.
5: That's the one. There was only the one
3: girl. What I want to know.
5: Annie!
6: Plain a case. Motive was there. The other woman, poison and crime.
7: Of course, I will have to do a bit of repair.
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2: Will Marble.
1: Was played, of course, and those will soon be seeing in his forthcoming production by Hester Sondergaard.
3: Jim Medland.
1: Was Bert. Horace Braham and Robert Dryden. About two people in love who are confronted by one of the great problems. Our version for listening of Earth and High Heaven. Then until next week, and Geraldine Fitzgerald in...
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0: From Studio One at CBS, you have just heard Charles Laughton in Fletcher Markham's production of Payment Deferred by...
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1: Was Bert Horace Braham and Robert Dryden. About two people in love who are confronted by one of the great problems. Our version for listening of Earth and High Heaven. Then until next week, and Geraldine Fitzgerald in...
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1: Was Bert Horace Braham and Robert Dryden. About two people in love who are confronted by one of the great problems. 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
0: 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And now, Claudia.
8: Oh, David, I wish we could stay here and finish unpacking before we go to Julian Hartley's for dinner.
9: I wish we could stay here, period.
8: The sun shining in the living room, Shakespeare sleeping on the good chair. The heat's up, the paint's dry, hardly smells at all anymore, and we have to go out.
9: Of course, Julia's house has carpets, pine-paneled walls, maids and butlers.
8: Who wants all that? Look at what we've got.
9: I'm looking. All I see is trunks, valises, and barrels of wedding presents. What time is it?
8: Almost 1 o'clock. We'll have to leave the big trunk until we get back.
9: I'll just finish putting up this tie rack.
8: I'm ready. All I have to do is wash my hands and comb my hair. What'll it be like at Julia's?
9: Formal.
8: Long table with candles on it.
9: And nuts and fruits and all the things that go with Thanksgiving.
8: I love nuts. What kind of people? All family?
9: Some. Relatives of relatives. A few brokers scattered about. Maybe a dash or two of Julia's protégés for the season.
8: What kind?
9: Right now, I think it's musicians.
8: Oh. Will you and I sit together?
9: Nope. I'll be at one end next to Mrs. Van Ogle Perpoodle, and you...
8: I'll be at the other end next to Mr. Cornelius Pringle, no doubt. What'll Cornelius and I talk about?
9: You'll find something if I know you.
8: But you don't know Cornelius. Will you at least wave to me?
9: I'll send you messages hidden in the vegetable platters.
8: David, have you been going to Julian Hartley's for dinner year after year?
9: No, just the last few.
8: David, next year let's have them here. Do you think they'll come here?
9: I doubt it. Julia's Thanksgiving dinners are something of habit. Personally, I suspect she thinks the day was created because she gives her dinner on it.
8: Oh, Mama and I always had Thanksgiving together. We'd buy a turkey and set a beautiful table and eat turkey for weeks afterwards. All kinds of ways. It was nice, two of us.
9: What's Mama doing today?
8: She wouldn't tell me. Said she had something marvelous all planned. I know better. She'll probably eat a lonesome chop at home.
9: I wish we could take her along with us.
8: She wouldn't like it. It's not her kind of Thanksgiving either. David does hardly like that kind of stuff. After all, he's your brother.
9: He must like it. He's married to it.
8: Hmm.
9: Come on. Let's get started. You can put on your coat in the hall.
8: I'm ready. I left a little saucer of milk for Shakespeare. Say, maybe I could steal a little turkey bone from Julia's and bring it home to him. So he'll know it's Thanksgiving.
9: And we'll drop by Mother's on the way home.
8: That's a lovely idea. David, that's our telephone.
9: Too late. We're gone.
8: No, we're not. I can hear it.
9: Claudia, you're not going back in there. The elevator's coming.
8: Can't just let it ring. Maybe it's important. Maybe it's Mama.
9: All right. Go on in. I'll wait here.
8: Quick, David. Open the door before it stops. I'm coming, coming, coming, coming, coming. Hello? Yes, this is Claudia. Oh, Hartley, we're just on our way. We'll be right there. What? No, you mean the whole party's been called off? Oh, Hartley. Of course we're managed now. Don't you worry about us. What are you going to do? Don't you mind? Oh. Well, if you talk to Julia, tell her we hope her aunt will be all right. And Hartley, happy Thanksgiving. Goodbye. David, tell the elevator man he can go down again.
9: Hurry up.
8: Come on back here. We're not going.
9: We're not what?
8: We're not going. That was Hartley. Julia's aunt was taken very sick suddenly, and I think she's dying, poor thing. Anyway, she had to go to Boston to be with her uncle.
9: Who, the aunt?
8: No, Julia. And he couldn't call us earlier because he only had our old number.
9: Who, the uncle?
8: Oh, silly, Hartley. Hartley, not the uncle. So he got hold of Roger and he gave him our new number.
9: Who, Roger or Hartley?
8: You've got me all mixed up. Roger or Hartley what?
9: Gave who our new number?
8: Roger gave Hartley, of course, so he called and we don't have to go and have Thanksgiving dinner. Isn't it wonderful?
9: Yes, let me catch your breath.
8: Are we lucky?
9: But how is Shakespeare going to know it's Thanksgiving without Julia's bone?
8: Because we're going to have Thanksgiving dinner right here.
9: We are. On what?
8: On the big trunk.
9: I mean, with what?
8: With knives and forks, of course.
9: A minor detail, darling, but what will we eat? There's nothing in the house.
8: Oh, I'll go out to the store and buy something.
9: They're all closed.
8: Every last one of them? They can't be. There's always some little store open for people who forget things.
9: Well, nobody forgets things today. They've been preparing for weeks. Why don't we just go out to a restaurant?
8: Restaurants are for people who don't have homes, David.
9: You know it's fine with me, darling, but...
8: Oh, darling, it's just the way I wished. You call Mom and tell her to come over here while I go out and find a store or delicatessen or drugstore, hamburger stand or something. And the three of us and Shakespeare will have dinner here together. Darling, I was just thinking, what about Hartley?
9: What about him?
8: Well, he's all alone at his club.
9: He likes it there.
8: Won't he feel sort of lost today with Julia in Boston?
9: I don't think so.
8: And imagine spending Thanksgiving in a stuffed chair. And there's Roger. It must be awful to be alone today.
9: Now, stop worrying about everybody.
8: Can't help it. They must be lonesome. So I call him up, David, and ask him to come over.
9: How do you know you're going to find something for us to eat?
8: I will.
9: Would you rather I'd go?
8: Nope, you entertain Mama. I'm off to find a store that's open for people who forget things.

0: What do you think has happened to her, David?
1: Oh, she'll be along.
0: She's had time to go from here to Kalamazoo and back.
1: You know your daughter. She won't come back until she's found a store that's open.
0: In that case, she won't be back until tomorrow.
1: There now. There. How does that look?
0: Perfectly beautiful. You've made that trunk look like a banquet hall.
1: Do you think we ought to sit on the floor or on these valises?
0: On the barrels.
1: Good idea. When was the last time you did something like this, Mrs. Brown?
0: Not for a long time, David. Once I moved into an empty apartment with my husband, and we sat on barrels for weeks. He would have liked you, David.
1: Claudia hardly knew him, did she?
0: David, she never had a father until she met you. It's quite a job you have.
1: You're telling me. Sometimes I think I'm her father, and sometimes I think I'm her son. But, you know, I like being her husband best.
0: There's always the three in the best of marriages.
1: And this is the best of them. It's made me realize how alone I always felt before I was married. How alone a person must feel if they haven't got a marriage like this.
0: Or if they lose it, too.
1: And the funny part about it is that that daughter of yours knows that loneliness, even though she's never tasted it. She wanted to invite Hartley and Roger for dinner today, because Hartley's wife is away in Boston, and Roger's wife, well, she's just away. She felt they'd be lonely.
0: Claudia's always known things she's never experienced.
1: That's wisdom.
2: Hello, I'm back. Is Mama there?
1: She's knitted three sweaters and a quilt waiting for you.
2: Hello, Mama.
0: Hello, welcome home.
2: Oh, David, I'm dead. Here, take these packages. Oh, I went practically over to the river.
1: Which river?
2: I don't know which. The furthest one away. And I found a little man. I think he was Greek. He just opened the store because his wife didn't have any apples. Wasn't that sweet of him and her?
0: Claudia, what have you got there? There's enough to feed an army.
2: Very small army. Well, I got a whole dinner from nuts to soup.
1: Well, why don't we all sit down? Now, here, I'll put everything in the middle like a centerpiece, and then we can just help ourselves. Very, very formally, of course.
2: David, you want to start now?
1: Well, sure, immediately.
2: Well, don't you want to wait a little?
1: Nope, pass me the cheese, Mrs. Brown. Why should we wait?
2: Cheese is for the end. Start with the turkey.
0: I'll start with the cold tongue.
2: Oh, that's the door. I wonder who it is.
1: I can't imagine.
2: I'll go. Coming. Hartley, I'm so glad you came.
3: Claudia, my child. Happy Thanksgiving.
2: Hartley, I better warn you, there isn't any furniture or...
3: Oh, I could have all the furniture I want at the club. I don't think I'll miss it at all.
2: Dinner's not very fancy, either.
3: Fancy foods don't agree with my gallbladder.
2: That's good. I was so afraid you'd eaten already and wouldn't come. It's a surprise for David.
1: I'm not the least bit surprised.
2: Aren't you just a little?
1: Hello, David. Oh, hello, Hartley. Not the least bit. I know you, Claudia, but I think you're wonderful, darling.
2: Do you, David? Hartley, this is my mother, Mrs. Brown.
3: Mrs. Brown, it's a pleasure to meet Claudia's mother.
0: Hello, Mr. Norton.
1: Well, do sit down, Hartley. That beautiful upholstered barrel is all yours.
3: How delicious everything looks. Tongue, deviled ham, olives. I haven't eaten them in years.
2: You don't mind?
3: Mind? It may put me to bed for a week, but I love it.
0: It's not exactly what the doctor ordered.
3: I shall forget my doctor, forget my gallbladder, forget everything but Claudia's wonderful selection of viands. And how happy I am to be here. And Claudia, here's my little contribution.
2: Champagne! Oh, I haven't had it since the day I was married. And then I hadn't had it since the day I was born.
1: Would you take a look at this? Well, Hartley, you must have dug deep in your wine cellar for this. Look at this. Piper Hardisick, 27.
3: Confidentially, I stole it from a friend at the club.
0: I'll get the glasses.
1: Sit still, Mother. I'll get them. Is that the door? I'll get five glasses, darling. Go let Roger in.
2: Oh, you guess everything. But don't open the champagne till I get back. I want to hear it pop. Roger, you're just in time. David's opening the champagne.
4: Happy Thanksgiving, Claudia.
2: Oh, I'm so glad you're here, Roger.
4: I am, too. Very glad. When you called, frankly, I was feeling a little lonesome.
2: You should have called us. Next time, see that you do.
4: All right, I will. Oh, so this is the new apartment. Oh, it's going to be perfectly beautiful.
2: Well, all we've got so far are the walls, but they're painted new.
4: And a lovely color.
2: And no furniture to clutter up the place. Let me introduce everybody, Mama. This is Roger Killian. Roger, this is my mother, Mrs. Brown.
0: Hello, Mr. Killian.
5: I'm very pleased to meet you, Mrs. Brown.
2: And this is Hartley Norton.
3: Oh, Roger and I are old friends. Hello there, Roger.
5: Hartley, you're looking very well.
3: Am I? Hmm. Been having a little trouble lately, but I'm coming along.
1: Well, Roger,
5: I never expected to be here, and there's no place I'd rather be. Claudia, I brought you a cake.
2: A cake? Where on earth did you get it?
5: I stole it from a chef at the club.
2: Oh, it's beautiful, all those roses.
1: Well, sit down, Roger. Pull up a barrel and make yourself comfortable.
5: Oh, what a delicious-looking dinner. Tongue, deviled ham, apples...
2: And turkey sandwiches because it's Thanksgiving.
3: Have some tongue, Roger.
5: No, thank you. I'm starting right out with the turkey.
1: All right, here goes the champagne. Everybody get your glasses ready.
6: Oh, I'm certainly alive.
5: Here's wine for the king.
2: David, before we drink the champagne, would you mind if first I open the front door?
1: For the unknown guest.
3: Excellent. Let anybody who wants to come right in.
5: And pour an extra glass of champagne, David.
0: There's an extra place by me. I'll put him here.
2: Oh, look. The sun is shining right on the table. Oh, this is really Thanksgiving, isn't it?

This broadcast of Claudia was supervised and directed by William Brown Maloney. Your Coca-Cola bottler and the cast of the Claudia Show join you today in giving thanks for the bounty we all enjoy here in America. 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
2: Good evening, ladies and gentlemen. I'm very glad to be on hand for another Silver Theater broadcast. In future weeks, when the show returns to Hollywood, you will hear such stars as Ginger Rogers, Clark Gable, and Betty Davis in stories by America's foremost authors. Tonight we present the second and concluding episode of the Cosmopolitan magazine story, Stars in Their Courses, by I.A.R. Wiley, which has been especially adapted for Silver Theater by Charles Taswell. I feel sure that those who did not hear the first episode will be able to follow without any difficulty. Now our play is about to begin. The lights are being dimmed, and the silver curtain is rising on the concluding episode of Stars in Their Courses, with Helen Hayes as Jill Tennant, Carlton Young as Reese Tennant, and Morgan Farley as Paul Summers.
3: Hello, Winchell. This is Danny Myers up in Boston. Look, I got an exclusive for tomorrow's column. Lucille Leslie, playing Juliet with Oscar Bergson Shakespearean Company at the Boston Opera House, has a heart attack 10 minutes before curtain time. And who do you think steps in? Jill Tennant, the wife of Reese Tennant, who plays Romeo. Yeah. Yeah, well, Bergson says the only acting she's ever done was with some third-rate star company. What, Walter? Oh, just a small-town girl who met Tennant in the States and married him quick and then traveled along as excess baggage. No, Walter, she ain't an actress, but, well, look, Bergson's got to have a Juliet. Listen, here's a wow. This dame don't want to act. She's only playing Juliet so as her husband will get a break. Yeah. If he goes over tonight, Bergson takes him and the show into New York. You got it, Walter? Ain't that a honey of an angle? Hey, listen, the show's almost over now. I'll call you back just a second. Walter, here's the payoff on that story from Boston. Jill Tennant stole the show. The audience is standing in the aisles yelling bravo and speech at Juliet. 16 curtain calls already, Walter. 16 What? Romeo? Just the stooge, Walter. Just the stooge.

0: Reese. Reese.
1: Yes, darling. Good morning.
0: Where are you?
1: Over here by the window.
0: Oh. Why, you're dressed.
1: Yes. Yes, I woke up early. No use lying in bed. I went out for the morning papers.
0: I didn't sleep much either. Have you read the reviews?
1: Yes, I've read them. They liked you, all of them. But they didn't care much for me.
0: Oh.
1: Well, what's the matter, darling? An actress shouldn't look so miserable just because she gets good notice.
0: Oh, Reese. Ever since last night, I've felt as if I'd cheated you. Done something disloyal, underhanded.
1: What a reason in the world to feel that way, Jill.
0: Well, I do. I can't help it. You've waited so long and worked so hard for this chance, and now I've spoiled everything for you. But I didn't mean to, Reese. You believe that, don't you? You don't think...
1: Of course, darling. It was just one of those things.
0: Oh, I wish you wouldn't be so cheerful about it. Why don't you make a scene? Get mad. Mad enough to break something. I'd feel better if you did.
1: It's all right, Jill. I'm proud of you.
0: Well, I'm not. I hate myself.
1: Then you're hating a very famous person. Come on, get up and read your notices.
0: I don't want to read them.
1: Then I'll read them for you.
0: Oh.
1: They're educational. Did you know you were triplets? Well, you are. Giuse, Bernhardt, and Terry, all rolled into one.
0: Oh, how can they say such
1: things? Oh, it's downright slander, of course. I can prove you're lovelier than any one of them. Now, let me see.
0: Reese, please don't.
1: Here. Dayton Burns says, new and talented star Jill Tennant rose to shine gloriously at the Boston Opera House last night. Her unstudied simplicity, her authentic genius, her fragile beauty... Well, it goes on from there and piles it on even thicker.
0: Oh, Reese, I don't want to hear them.
1: And this is what he thought about me. Perhaps it would be a kindness to tell Mr. Tennant that a capacity to look like Romeo is not enough. Romeo
0: was... Oh, stop, Reese. It's not true, any of it. I'm not an actress. I'm a stunt, a novelty, something they can make a story out of.
1: Now, here's what Peter Grimes of the Chronicle says.
0: Please don't read any more notices, Reese. What's the good? They're only hurting both of us.
1: Why should they hurt me?
0: Well, they do. I know they do. You can't pretend with me, Reese. You're being very brave. But after all the things we've planned, New York and all that, it's almost like reading your own obituary.
1: Oh, Jill,
0: come here, darling.
1: Oh, I've let you down so horribly.
0: Oh, no, Reese. It was I let you down. It was all my fault. You were used to Lucille. You didn't know what I might do next.
1: I tried. I tried so hard, Jill.
0: Oh, don't I know that, darling. And you gave a beautiful performance. You did, really. You'll get back in your stride when you have Lucille in the part again.
1: Yes. Yes, who is it?
2: Merchant.
0: Oh, hand me that dressing gown, darling.
1: Here you are. Just a second.
0: All right. He can come in now.
1: Okay, Bergson.
2: Hello, Reese.
1: Hello.
2: Morning, Jill. Excuse me. I hope I'm not interrupting.
0: Oh, that's all right. Sit down.
2: Thanks.
0: Mr. Bergson, isn't there any chance of Lucille going back in the show tonight?
2: Not a chance in the world, Jill.
1: Then we lay off?
2: No, I can't afford the layoff.
0: But, Mr. Bergson, Reese can't go on again tonight like he did last night. It isn't fair to him. You can't expect him to work with just anybody. He's willing and obliging, but...
2: Well, now look, children. This ain't easy for me to say, but... This thing we run into last night...
1: You don't need to stall, Bergson. Why don't you just say you've read the notices and that I'm fired?
2: Now, wait a minute, Reese.
1: Didn't you come to tell me that you don't want me to play the part tonight?
2: Well, yes, but... You see...
0: Why don't you want Reese to play it, Mr. Bergson?
2: Now, look, Jill, I want to take the show into New York.
0: What's that got to do with it?
2: Well, the news will go on ahead to Broadway that they didn't like Reese in Boston.
0: But...
1: Bergson's right, Jill. The New York critics would be laying for us. We wouldn't have a chance.
0: All right. You don't want Reese. Who'll take his place?
2: Paul Summers.
1: Paul Summers?
2: Sure, he's played in New York before. The critics know him.
0: I see. Well, Paul does Romeo. Lucille's in the hospital. Who plays Juliet?
2: Why, you do, Jill.
0: I?
2: Yeah, don't you see it? It's a natural. Paul Summers to come back and Jill Tennant to discover.
0: Oh, no, Mr. Bergson. You just count me out. You'll have to discover someone else. Last night was my first and last performance.
2: Oh, now, Jill, you can't do that. You've got to help us.
0: There's no got to about it. You haven't a contract with me. I'm not a member of your company. I'm simply Reese Tennant's wife. I don't want to be an actress. I don't want to play the part.
2: Yeah. Now I got a headache like never before. You know what this means? The show closes tonight, and the whole company is stranded in Boston.
1: Close for good?
2: What else can I do? And just because Jill don't want to act.
0: Oh, don't put it all on me. Before last night, you never even thought of me in the part. If we hadn't come to Boston, if Lucille hadn't got...
1: Say, what about Lucille?
2: Well, I guess she'll just be in hock at the hospital.
0: Oh.
2: If the show was going on, I could do something for her, but the show's closing.
1: Jill, we can't leave Lucille in a spot like this. I know you don't want to play the part, and I know why. It's because of me.
0: Oh, no, it isn't, Reese.
1: I know it is. So, look, forget all about me.
0: I know, Reese. Only... Oh, don't you see?
1: It's the show that matters, darling. The show and all the people in it. We haven't the right to upset their lives.
0: No, of course we haven't, Reese. Only... There must be some other way.
1: I'm afraid not, Jill.
0: Look, if the show closes, it'll be terrible for them. I know that. But don't you understand, Reese? If it goes on, it's going to be just as bad. Perhaps worse for us.
1: Maybe you're making it more serious than it is, Jill.
0: But, Reese, what about you?
2: Oh, I'll look out for Reese, Jill. He can understudy maybe and help the rest.
1: Sure. You see, darling, he's got me all set.
0: Yes. He seems to have us both all set.
2: Well, how about it, Jill?
0: I guess there's nothing else to do.
2: You'll play the part? You'll open in New York?
0: Yes. Yes, Mr. Bergson. I'll open in New York.

0: still wine waiter. I ordered champagne. Think of it, Paul. 26 curtain calls from a New York audience. And two critics congratulated me on the way out. We're set for a run.
1: Gregson, here comes your guest of honor.
0: Where? Oh, Jill. Jill, over here we are. Say, ain't she a picture? Ain't she lovely?
2: Hello, Mr. Bertram. Hello, Paul. Hello. Am I late?
0: Yeah, just 20 years too late, Jill. If I'd had you for a star when I went in show business, I'd be living now on Park Avenue and giving away polo ponies for Christmas cards. Sit down, everybody. Here, Jill, you at the head of the table. Paul, right. You next.
1: Thanks, Bergson. Where's Reese tonight, Jill?
2: Oh, he'll be along shortly. He told me before the show not to wait for him.
1: How's he taking you? You know, it's pretty tough to sit on the wrong side of the footlights, watching someone else get the applause.
2: Oh, Reese isn't like that. Did you see him in the right-hand box during the show?
1: No, I didn't notice.
2: Even if I hadn't seen him, I'd have felt him there, helping me, encouraging me. And then when it was over, he stood up and applauded so loudly that everybody was looking at him.
1: Still, he's bound to feel some jealousy, Jill.
2: You're wrong, Paul.
1: You don't know show business.
2: You don't know Reese. Reese is big. Ask Bergson who's really responsible for the show coming into New York at all. Now, come on, let's try and enjoy the party.
0: All right. Attention, everybody, please.
3: Jill.
2: What? Oh, yes, George?
3: Reese asked me to give you this note.
2: Oh, well, thanks, George.
0: I offer a toast to the newest and greatest Julian of our time. Ladies and gentlemen, I give you Oscar Bergson's own discovery and Broadway's newest star, Jill Tennant.
2: Oh, George.
1: Well, George is gone.
3: Well, what's the matter, Jill? Bad news?
2: Nothing, Paul.
0: Now let's hear from Jill Tennant herself. Come on, Jill.
3: Jill. Jill.
2: Yes. Yes, Paul.
3: They want you to say something.
2: No, there's nothing to say.
3: Jill, you've got to get hold of yourself. Put on a front. Give them a performance. You must do it.
2: Yes. Yes, Paul. Ladies and gentlemen, I don't know what to say except this is the happiest night of my life.
4: Dearest Jill.
2: The happiest night of my life.
4: Dearest Jill, I want to preface this note by saying I love you.
2: What more could I ask than the applause of a great audience?
4: I'm going out of your life, Jill. You don't need me now.
2: What more could I want than to feel I haven't let down my friends?
4: I waited to be sure you and the show were a success.
2: What more could I wish than praise from the critics? My name in lights on Broadway.
4: You're wonderful, Jill. I'm so proud of you.
2: You people sitting at this table, you're the ones who are responsible for tonight. I have you to thank.
4: You'll do so much better alone, darling.
2: You can see I'm crying. Oh, that's because I can't express my gratitude to you in words.
4: I just see a drag, Jill, holding you back.
2: But I do thank you. Thank you all. Mr. Bergson and Paul Summers and the rest of the company.
4: So I'm stepping out of the picture.
2: And the musicians and the stagehands. They must be thanked.
4: Goodbye, darling.
2: And all of you. All of you who've done so much for me. The theater's done so much for me. And I'm so grateful. I'm so happy. So very happy.

0: You've just heard the first act of the concluding episode of Stars in Their Courses, starring Helen Hayes. Now, in the few seconds before the curtain rises on Act Two, is a young man who would like to explain the reason behind a countrywide enthusiasm. Ralph Edwards.
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0: The lights are being dimmed again, and the silver curtain is rising on the final act of Stars in Their Courses, starring Helen Hayes as Jill Tennant. Reese has vanished, and Jill presents a brave front to the world while trying to hide the emptiness of her life without him. But the memory of his voice saying, "I love you, Jill," is still more real to her than the shrill chorus of autograph hunters, celebrity worshippers, and all those satellites who inevitably surround Stars in Their Courses.
1: Wonderful performance.
2: Marvelous notices.
1: Perfect poise.
3: Sensational ability.
1: Will you head our star list for the benefit, Miss Tennant?
4: Yes.
2: Will you speak at our convention, Miss Tennant?
4: Yes.
1: This gown, may we name it for you, Miss
4: yes.
1: Tennant?
3: Will you read my new poem, Miss Tennant?
4: Yes.
1: Your endorsement, Miss Tennant?
4: Yes.
1: May we quote you, Miss Tennant?
4: Yes.
1: Your picture, Miss Tennant?
4: Yes.
3: Your autograph, Miss Tennant?
4: Yes.
5: Hello, Cheryl.
4: Hello, Mr. Bergson. Come in.
5: Thanks.
4: You look worried.
5: Well, I am, maybe.
4: What about?
5: You.
4: Why me?
5: You're losing something, Jill.
4: You don't have to...

0: You got what every young actress in the country would give her eye teeth for.
1: My name and lights? Can you take those lights home with you when the curtain's gone down and the show's over? The written compliments of critics? They're fine to start a blaze in the fireplace, but there's not much warmth in them. Not half as much as someone you care about saying, "Good night, darling," or "Good morning," or "I love you."
0: But, Jill, if you keep on like this, you'll throw away your whole career.
1: My career? I won't miss that. All I'll ever miss is Reese.
2: What the devil's the matter with you, Joe? This makes two failures in a row.
1: I'm sorry, Paul. Maybe next time.
3: Now, Miss Tennant, have you and Bergson called it quits?
1: Oh, just for the time being. You see, I didn't think the part in his new play suited me.
4: Hello, Jill. Remember me?
1: Of course, Lucille Leslie.
4: It's been a long time since we trooped together. How's Reese?
1: I don't know, Lucille. He went away.
4: Oh, I'm sorry.
1: You haven't seen him or heard anyone speak of him?
4: No, I haven't, Jill, but I'll ask around.
1: Will you, Lucille? Thanks a lot.
5: Yes, Miss Tennant?
1: I heard you were casting for a new show and...
5: Sorry, the cast is all filled.
1: Oh, I see. Well, thanks just the same.
4: Now, look, Jill, we're both running pretty short. Why can't we share a room to save rent?
1: It'll have to be a cheap room, Lucille.
4: That's the only kind I'm used to. By the way, Bergson's doing a new play. Why don't you stop in?
1: If Bergson wanted me, he'd send for me. But I'll go to see him anyway.
6: Hello, honey. You're late. Where have you been?
1: Down at Bergson's office. He was busy. I had to wait.
6: Did you have any lunch?
1: No, I forgot about it.
6: Oh, I'll bet you're tired to death.
1: Oh, it wasn't so bad. His secretary let me read the new play. It'll be a hit, all right.
6: Anything in it for you?
1: There's one part I know I could do, but I won't be doing it.
6: Well, why not? Did you ask Bergson for it?
1: Yes.
6: And he turned you down? Huh, that's gratitude for you.
1: It isn't Bergson, Lucille. It's Paul Summers.
6: What's he got to do with it?
1: He's playing the lead. And he says he won't risk working with me again. I've had too many failures.
6: Oh, he does he? Wait till I see Mr. Summers.
1: Oh, I guess Paul's right, Lucille. I am a bad risk. I'm at the bottom of the hill. I'll never climb back up again.
6: Oh, now, Jill.
1: It's true. Funny, isn't it? When I honestly didn't want to be an actress, Bergson, all the rest of them, insisted that I had to act. And now, when I'd be glad of anything, even a walk-on job, they don't think I'm good enough.
6: Well, why don't you go out to your folks, Jill, for a rest?
1: Oh, no, I couldn't do that. It's too far away. Suppose Reese came looking for me. Oh, no, I've got to stay in New York. Keep myself going.
6: All right. Only look now, before we both bust out crying, what about dinner?
1: That's fine. What are we going to use for money?
6: You're broke, so that's why you forgot lunch. Well, I have a quarter.
1: That won't go far.
6: No, but we eat just the same. Ever hear of the Actors' Dinner Club?
1: Yes, it's a sort of decent charity, isn't it?
6: Sure. Mm-hmm. Those who can pay a dollar for a 50-cent meal, and the broke ones get the other 50 cents worth. No one knows who pays and who doesn't. Put on your best clothes and a swagger, and they'll think
1: you... I don't care what anybody thinks, Lucille. I'm past that, and I haven't any swagger left. Come on. We'll eat at the Actors' Dinner Club and be glad there is such a place. Thank you.

0: I'm rehearsing.
1: Something good, I hope.
0: Oh, yes, I'm sure it'll run for years.
1: Oh, that's great. Nice part?
0: Oh, a marvelous part. Right in my line.
1: I'm so glad, Jill.
0: Yes, it's exactly my type. I play a destitute actress, grateful for a free meal at the Actors' Dinner Club. And pretending to a former husband, I'm a huge success. It's perfect casting, don't you think?
1: Jill, that isn't funny.
0: No, it's deadly serious. Well, I've forgotten what a rehearsal looks like. Or how a backstage smells. I'm down and out, Reese. Down at the heel.
1: Jill, I didn't know.
0: Well, everyone else does. Where have you been not to know?
1: Out west. I tried to keep track of you. The last I heard, you were on Broadway.
0: One night stands came after that.
1: Bad luck.
0: Bad acting.
1: I don't believe it.
0: It's true just the same. I didn't mean to tell you all this. But it sort of squares things, doesn't it? You see, now I know how you felt in Boston. I know what I did to you.
1: You didn't do a thing, Joe. I was a rotten actor. I realized how bad I was the night I watched you and Summers on that opening in New York.
0: I saw you standing in the back of the box applauding. You started the cheering, too.
1: I was so proud of you. I told you that in my note.
0: Then why did you go away, Reese?
1: I went haywire, I guess. You'd already found out I was a second-rate actor. I was afraid if I stuck around, you'd begin to think I was a second-rate husband.
0: When you left, the curtain went down, and the play was over. I tried to raise the curtain again, but it wouldn't go up without you. And I couldn't act because I didn't care anymore.
1: Jill, you're going to care again. You're going to act again.
0: No. No, Reese.
1: Listen, Jill, I've found out that I do have a place in the theater. I can't act, but I can write plays. Bergson's taken one of them, although he doesn't know I wrote it, and it goes into rehearsal next week.
0: The play Bergson's doing is your play?
1: You've read it?
0: I cried over it.
1: It's our story, Jill. And the part's yours. I wrote it for you.
0: Paul Summer said he wouldn't work with me.
1: Paul's right about that, because I won't let him. This is one character he'd never understand.
0: But Broadway, the critics, the audiences, they've forgotten all about me, Reese. You must have a great star to play the girl.
1: I want you, Jill, for the play and for myself. We both need you. If you'll stick with us, and please, please, Jill, say you will, we'll show Broadway the greatest play and the two happiest people of the season, or any season.
0: Oh, Reese. Reese, don't make me cry. Everybody's looking. They'll think you're abusing me.
1: Then they must be blind. If they were really looking, they'd see I'm just a man in love.
0: Darling.
1: What would happen if I leaned over and kissed you?
0: I don't know. Probably all the waiters would drop their dishes.
1: Would they? Let's find out.
0: Yes, darling.

0: kind of crowded. Oh, here's two seats. Let's sit here.
1: All right.
0: Oh, there's Mabel Downing. I haven't seen her in months. Wait a minute. I'll be right back, Jill. Hold my chair.
2: Hello, Jill.
1: Reese.
2: I saw you come in. May I sit down here?
1: It's Lucille's chair.
2: Yes, Lucille saw me. She knew I'd want to... Oh, Jill, it's so good to see you again. How are things?
1: Oh, just fine, Reese.
2: Working?
1: No, I'm...

0: So the curtain falls on Stars in Their Courses, starring Miss Helen Hayes. In just a minute, Miss Hayes will come before the silver curtain to meet you as herself. But first, I'd like you to hear from a young man who has news of an unusual opportunity. Ralph Edwards.
1: A few minutes ago, I spoke to those of you who either do own or would like to own the finest silver plate, 1847 Rogers Brothers silver plate. Now I'd like to say a few words to you who have always wanted sterling silver, solid silver. Like beautiful furs and rare perfumes, sterling silver has an aura of luxury that makes it seem far beyond your means. Actually, sterling silver is not as expensive as you think it is. For example, International Sterling has one set as low as $16.75. It's called a Me to You set and is a place setting for one person. Six distinctive pieces of solid silver created in the exquisitely lovely Enchantress pattern. When you see it at your silverware dealers, I know you'll be so thrilled by its luster and beauty that you'll want a set not only for yourself, but also one to give for Christmas. And you'll find other larger services of International Sterling also well within your reach. A 30-piece set in a handsome velvet-lined chest costing less than $100. But ask your silverware dealer to show you all the International Sterling patterns, to give you all the details, and to tell you about the convenient budget payment plan that makes it so easy for you to own solid silver of enduring beauty by International Sterling. And now, Mr. Orson Welles has something to say to you.
0: I just want to have your star, Miss Helen Hayes, take a much-deserved curtain call. Ladies and gentlemen, I give you the theater's most brilliant dramatic star, the one and only Miss Helen Hayes in person.
2: Thank you, everyone. I hardly know what to say, except that, well, what I said earlier in the play is really true now. This is one of the happiest nights of my life.
0: Dearest Helen, I want to preface this note by saying I loved your performance.
2: What more could I ask, after all, than the applause of a great audience?
0: Perhaps a vacation from Victoria Regina?
2: You people listening at the radios, you're the ones who are responsible.
0: Why, I stood in the back of a store and watched you pick out that sterling silver yourself.
2: It's you I have to thank, and I do thank you. Thank you all, and especially you, Mr. Carlton Young and Mr. Morgan Farley, because you were both grand, really grand.
0: You'll do better without me, you see. I'm just a drag on you, holding you back, talking to you about sterling silver.
2: Well, Orson Welles, it's silver worth talking about. As a matter of fact, I'm going to give International Sterling for Christmas. It's the most acceptable gift I can think of.
0: And now, I'm stepping out of your life.
2: And I'm stepping away from the microphone. Good night, everybody, and thank you, all of you.
1: Next week at the same time, Silver Theater returns to Hollywood to bring you Ginger Rogers in a thrilling tale of ships and intrigue, The Captain Had a Daughter. Conrad Nagel returns as director, and Felix Mills will again conduct the orchestra. Helen Hayes is currently playing a return engagement of Victoria Regina in New York. Orson Welles is heard later this evening in the weekly broadcast of the Mercury Theater of the Air. Original music on tonight's broadcast was scored and conducted by Mark Warnow. Ralph Edwards speaking. 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

Our play tonight is titled The Dark Hour. 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

0: This is a story about Paul. Paul Gallagher. It is a story about Paul when something happens to him. It is the story of the fears and thoughts within him when it happens. And it is the story of the voice that speaks these thoughts. It is not, we think, an ordinary story. Paul won't tell very many people about this. I say won't, because it hasn't happened yet. It is just now beginning to happen.
1: Paul. Paul Gallagher. Wake up, Paul.
0: Paul is lying on the ground asleep. He is on a summer vacation. This afternoon, he went for a walk by himself along a dirt road that winds through the woods, about a mile from his family's summer cottage. It's a lonely road, never much traffic on it, but Paul knows it well. He's been on it dozens of times every summer of his life, except while he was away in the army.
1: Wake up, Paul. Open your eyes.
0: He is stretched out flat on his back, lying still, except for his breathing, which is slow and regular and gentle. Where is he? Well, after walking a while, he stepped off the road through an opening in the brush and into a familiar clearing in the woods. It was warm and peaceful, and he lay down on his back and gazed through the rippling treetops at the patch of blue sky above him. And without meaning to, Paul Gallagher fell asleep. And that's where he is now.
1: Do you hear me, Paul? You are waking up. That's right, Paul. Move. Stretch. Open your eyes. Listen, Paul. Listen deep within you. I am you, Paul. You've heard me before, haven't you?
2: No.
1: I am you. You'd better wake up, Paul. Do you hear me?
2: Yes.
1: Then open your eyes, Paul. Open your eyes. What's the matter?
2: Where am I?
1: Dark.
2: Dark.
1: Pitch dark.
2: Pitch dark.
1: Call out for help.
2: Where?
1: Oh. What's the matter, Paul? Frightened?
2: Oh, only for a moment, I...
1: Remember now, Paul. Remember where you are.
2: Yes, I'm lying on a little patch of grass and moss in the woods.
1: Right where you lay down this afternoon, Paul?
2: I remember.
1: What time did you go to sleep, Paul?
2: Oh, about 3 o'clock, I guess.
1: And now it's pitch dark. Black dark, isn't it? Better make very sure where you are. Put your hands out and feel the ground around you.
2: Yes, it's moss and grass, all right.
1: Well, at least you know where you are.
2: Oh, of all the screwball things to do, sleeping all this time.
1: What time is it, Paul?
2: I can't see my watch.
1: Light a match.
2: I guess I haven't any matches.
1: In summer, the twilight lasts until around 9 o'clock. It's so dark now you can't see a thing, can you?
2: Boy, this is one for the books.
1: You must have been very tired, Paul.
2: Yes, I must have been very tired.
1: Tired enough to fall asleep accidentally and sleep for 7 hours, maybe more?
2: No, I was that tired.
1: When they discharged you from that army hospital, what did they tell you?
2: Oh, that was a long time ago, 2 years.
1: What did they tell you, Paul?
2: Nothing.
1: What did they tell you?
2: Well, they said, take it easy, be careful.
1: Why did they say that? Why, Paul? Why, Paul?
2: I had a rough trip getting up here for my vacation, that long, hot train ride, sitting up all night for 2 nights. It's very tiring.
1: Or maybe it's a change of climate. This fresh northern air just knocked you out.
2: Yes, that must be it. Funny, isn't it?
1: Paul, get up. You can't just lie there. Sit up.
2: Yeah, I am.
1: That's right. Brush the grass and twigs from your sweater. What's the matter?
2: Nothing.
1: Why are you rubbing the side of your face, Paul?
2: Skin is all dented. I slept with my face pressing right into the grass, I guess, and that...
1: What's the matter, Paul? Why are you rubbing your temple with your finger? What's the matter, Paul?
2: My scar. Stinging like a needle. The Tweed must have been digging into it while I was asleep.
1: You'd better be getting home.
2: Yes.
1: Stand up.
2: Yeah, I'm standing.
1: What are you waiting for?
2: I don't know which way to go. So dark. I've never known it to be so dark before. Why, I can't even tell where the trees end and the sky begins up there.
1: Probably it clouded over while you were asleep, Paul.
2: Yeah, that's it.
1: You're not afraid of the dark. Think, Paul. Think how often you walked home along that road in the dark when you were a kid. You can do it again.
2: Of course I can do it again.
1: The first thing is to get out of the clearing onto the road. Figure it out.
2: Now, let's see. I came in, went over to the old tree, and then, well, the opening must be in this direction.
1: Which way, Paul?
2: This way.
1: Go on, Paul. Stretch out your arms in front of you. Step forward. Step. Step. Step. What's the matter?
2: I should have reached the edge of the clearing by now, one way or another.
1: Do you feel anything yet?
2: No.
1: Maybe you hit the exit from the clearing right on the button the first time.
2: Yeah, maybe I did.
1: Step forward, then. What happened?
2: I don't know. Something slapped me in the face.
1: Put out your hand and see what it was.
2: No.
1: Go on.
2: What? Oh. It's only a leaf. A little branch hanging down over my head.
1: You missed the opening.
2: Well, how am I going to get out of here?
1: Suppose a car went by on the road outside the clearing.
2: Why, then...
1: Then you would know where the exit is.
2: Yes.
1: But how often do cars go by on that road?
2: It might be hours before one went by. I don't want to wait. I want to get out of here.
1: Take it easy, Paul.
2: All right.
1: Think, Paul. Think.
2: I know.
1: What, Paul?
2: A branch.
1: Good, Paul. That's right. Grab it. There. Now pull it down. Go on. Twist it. Twist. There. Branch broke off right into your hand, didn't it? Now what, Paul?
2: The twigs.
1: That's right, Paul. Strip off the twigs and the leaves. All of them.
2: There. Now.
1: What have you got now, Paul?
2: A stick. Now I can feel where I'm going.
1: Good. Which way are you going to try?
2: Left, I think. Yes, left.
1: That the opening?
2: Wait, I'm walking on leaves.
1: What does that mean?
2: Well, I must be going into the woods instead of out by the opening.
1: Then do something.
2: I...
1: Back up. Back out of there. Now go on, Paul. To the left. Keep at it, Paul.
2: I might go deeper into the woods.
1: Keep at it, Paul.
2: Wait.
1: What, Paul?
2: Wait, I think I...
1: Why are you stopping, Paul?
2: I've made it. I'm out. I'm through the opening and out by the road.
1: How do you know?
2: I know it. I can feel it. I can feel more space around me.
1: Better be sure. Use the stick. Step forward, Paul. Slowly. Slowly. Slowly. Watch out for the stick, Paul. Well, Paul, you had to step over that roadside ditch when you entered the clearing before falling asleep, didn't you? Remember now? You saw the water in it and the mud and the wet leaves then, didn't you? Get up. Get to your feet. Go on, Paul. There. You should be standing by the side of the road now. Stop trembling.
2: That ditch. A lousy, rotten, foul, misbegotten, accursed ditch.
1: Paul?
2: I forgot the ditch. Lousy, rotten ditch.
1: Calm down, Paul. Shake the mud off your clothes. Where is your sense of proportion?
2: This sure as blazes isn't my night, is it?
1: You
2: Yes.
1: What are you waiting for, Paul?
2: You know, when I was a kid and walked home on this road at night, even on the darkest nights, the sky was just faintly lighter than the woods. It made a sort of canyon of the road that you could follow easy. You couldn't see the road, but some kind of visual sense let you know what it was.
1: But not tonight, Paul.
2: Tonight? Tonight I can't see a blessed thing. The darkest night I've ever seen. It's black. I don't know.
1: Are you nervous?
2: Yes. Yes, I am.
1: In what way?
2: I don't quite know. I can't quite figure it out.
1: What do you feel, Paul?
2: In my stomach. Sick.
1: Do you feel something strange? Something wrong?
2: Yes.
1: Have you ever felt it before, Paul?
2: No.
1: Never?
2: No.
1: How about the war, Paul?
2: No.
1: Remember the war, Paul?
2: No, no.
1: Yes, yes, Paul, you have felt like this before.
2: No, never.
1: Oh, yes, Paul. Think about it. Remember it.
2: No. Stop. Leave me alone.
1: The war, Paul.

0: Hey, Mac.
1: Yeah?
0: Mac, listen.
1: Yeah, Paul, I'm listening.
0: Oh, never mind. It's nothing.
1: Hey, what's eating you? You look like you're ready for your crowd.
0: Oh, it's nothing.
1: Locking your frame in this lousy trench giving you the willies, huh?
0: Well, I...
1: Say, what is the matter with you?
0: Well, it's... Look, Mac, do me a favor, will you?
1: Yeah?
0: Here. Here's my wallet and some other stuff.
1: What?
0: Now, keep them for me, will you? And then if you... Well, if you have to, you'll know what to do with them.
1: Oh, no. Now, wait a sec, Paul. Sure, I'll keep them if you want, but... You're just putting the whammy on yourself.
0: Oh, no, I just got a feeling, that's all. Today is it, the ticket, the one with the label on it, and all that junk. I wish I could be funny about it, but I just feel so rotten, lousy bad.
1: You want to talk to the chaplain, maybe?
0: No, I've talked to him. Thanks. Look at me, Mac. Look right at me.
1: Yeah?
0: I'm scared. But I'm not just scared. I know it's going to happen. I can feel it all through me. You understand me, Mac? I know it. Know it.

0: Steady, Paul. You're still standing by the side of the road. Is that the way you feel again?
1: Ah, leave me alone. I don't remember.
0: All right, Paul. All right.
1: I've got to relax.
0: You'd better get going, Paul.
1: Yes, but how am I going to stay on the road if I can't see it?
0: Figure it out. What kind of a road is it?
1: Why, it's an ordinary dirt road.
0: And?
1: Yes. Yes, I see. Car wheels throw most of the dirt and gravel to the side. That leaves hard, bare tracks in the center.
0: And?
1: And all I have to do is feel for a hard, bare part with my feet, and it'll be like a track to follow. If I feel myself walking in loose gravel, I'll know I'm getting on the shoulder off the road.
0: Good for you, Paul.
1: Yeah, now I'm getting smart. There. There's a bare track.
0: Turn to your right, Paul. Start walking. Walk, Paul.
1: I'm walking.
0: Soon you won't have to concentrate so hard on feeling the road through your feet. Soon your feet will keep to the road almost automatically. Soon you won't... What is it, Paul?
1: My wound. A scar. It's stinging again.
0: Your scar?
1: Oh, what's the matter with it anyway?
0: It hasn't bothered you for a long time, has it?
1: No. Now it's stinging. It goes right through my head.
0: Is that why you're holding your head in your hands? Steady, Paul. What are you thinking of, Paul? The war again?
1: Oh, I'm dizzy.
0: Why are you thinking of the war again, Paul? And you're healthy?
1: Oh, I'm dizzy.
0: Steady, Paul. Steady, Paul. Steady.
2: What time is it, Paul?
1: 3:16.
2: The 219's supposed to attack that hill over there soon. That should divert some of this fire from us, huh?
1: Yeah, Mac.
2: What time did you say it was, Paul?
1: 3:16.
2: What time is it now?
1: Look, how many rotten times do I have to tell you? Oh!
2: You all right, Paul? Hey, are you... Paul! Hey, Gorick, come here! Paul, bitch! Paul, bitch!

0: Walk, Paul.
1: I'm walking.
0: Are you all right now?
1: Yes, yes, I'm all right.
0: What's the matter with your head, Paul?
1: I don't know. My wound...
0: What was it?
1: Shrapnel.
0: What do you remember about it?
1: Remember?
0: Yes. Don't you remember anything about your wound?
1: No. It's all fixed up now.
0: Don't you remember the hospital?
1: The hospital? Yes.
0: What did they do in the hospital?
1: Do?
0: What did they do?
1: They fixed it up. They fixed up the wound.
0: Don't you remember?
1: What?
0: Where is your wound, Paul?
1: It's in my head.
0: Where in your head?
1: My temple.
0: Where?
1: My temple.
0: Say it again.
1: My temple.
0: Is that a bad place to be wounded, Paul? Is that a bad place, Paul? What did they do in the hospital, Paul? Do you remember now, Paul? The hospital. The hospital.

0: You're Paul Gallagher, aren't you?
1: That's right. Every time I turn over comes a new nurse. Are you new on this shift?
0: No. No, I'm not on the wards.
1: Oh. Well, hello anyway.
0: We're ready for you now, Paul.
1: You ready for me?
0: Yes.
1: For what? What gives?
0: Why, for your operation, of course.
1: Operation?
0: Why, yes. Didn't anyone tell you?
1: No. No, they didn't. So that's what all that fussing with me was about last night and this morning. Oh, great. Isn't that just like the Army? Not say a rotten thing. Why do they have to operate?
0: I don't know.
1: Well, it's practically healed. I thought it was perfectly all right. What's the matter with it?
0: Come on, Paul. They're waiting for you. Here, put on your slippers.
1: Look, isn't it healing properly? What's wrong with it, nurse?
0: Come on, Paul. We can't keep them waiting.
1: Well, can't you tell me? What's the matter?

0: All right, Paul, I'm going to put this over your face. There. Now, breathe deeply. All right. Take deep breath. What's this one, Doctor?
1: Small piece of shrapnel in the temple. Seemed all right at first. We'll let it heal without taking it out. Ready, nurse?
2: Just a minute, Doctor.
0: So, what's the matter now?
1: Danger of pressure on the optic nerve. It's going to be a tricky business.
0: Any chance of loss of vision?
1: Chance, yes. I don't think so, but he could be all right tomorrow and then sometime later. Just can't tell now. Yes, blindness is unlikely, but perfectly possible.
0: Any chance, loss of vision?
1: Perfectly possible. Perfectly possible. Perfectly possible.

0: now fall.
1: I must have slept back there with my scar pressing on a twig or a small stone or something. Pressed on a nerve, probably. That's what makes it sting so.
2: That's probably it. Dark, isn't it? Look up, Paul. Look up to the sky. Do you see anything, Paul?
1: I ought to be able to see something, shouldn't I?
2: It's uncanny, isn't it?
1: No, it's clouded over, that's all. It's clouded over.
2: You're all alone in the dark, and it feels hollow and tight in the pit of your stomach.
1: Well, that's natural. That's perfectly natural.
2: Oh, Paul.
1: It's so dark.
2: It couldn't be any worse, could it, if you were blind? How do you know you're not blind, Paul? How do you know it's a very dark night? How do you know it isn't about 4 o'clock in the afternoon? How do you know you didn't fall asleep with two good eyes and wake up blind? What did the doctor say? Why is there a pain in your temple?
1: Oh, I'm crazy. I'm absolutely crazy.
2: On the other hand, Paul, why should you be blind?
1: The doctors...
2: They said it was possible, didn't they? Did they say it was probable?
1: No.
2: Why shouldn't it be a dark night?
1: It could be.
2: Why shouldn't you sleep several hours?
1: I was very tired.
2: It's not very likely that you're blind, is it?
1: No, it's not very likely.
2: Figure it out, then. What haven't you done all this time?
1: What haven't I done?
2: Your ears.
1: My ears?
2: Yes. Listen. What's that?
1: Just the breeze in the trees up there.
2: And that?
1: Crickets and insects.
2: What about birds?
1: Birds?
2: If you heard birds singing, it wouldn't be nighttime, would it? What was that?
1: What?
2: Didn't you hear it? Sounded like a robin, didn't it?
1: I don't know, maybe.
2: There.
1: Was that a crow?
2: Birds don't sing in the heat of the day. It might still be too hot at 4 in the afternoon. So even if you don't hear birds, it might be daytime. Do you feel the warm sun?
1: I don't know. Yes.
2: Are you sure?
1: Yes. No. No, it's not warm.
2: Listen. Was that a squirrel?
1: Where?
2: Now. There's a robin.
1: I think so. No, I don't know. I didn't hear anything.
2: The squirrel chattering, don't you hear it?
1: I don't know.
2: You're listening too hard.
1: I don't know, I don't know, I don't know.
2: You don't know what you hear.
1: Oh, dear God, please.
2: Paul.
1: What?
2: Pull yourself together.
1: All right.
2: You're letting it get you down. Brace up. Paul, whether you're blind or not...
1: I'm not blind.
2: You've got to get home.
1: I'm not blind.
2: No. But suppose you were, Paul.
1: I'm not, it's just my imagination.
2: Then stop thinking about it.
1: Stop thinking about it.
2: And start walking.
1: I'm walking.
2: You're not blind. Force yourself to stop thinking about it.
1: Don't think about it.
2: Your mind is whirling. Stop thinking about it.
1: Stop thinking.
2: Stop thinking about it.
1: Dear God, don't let me be blind. Please, please don't let me be blind.
2: Stop. Listen.
1: What is it?
2: Listen. You hear it?
1: Yes. Yes, yes, I hear it.
2: Do you know what it is?
1: Yes, it's a car.
2: Where is it?
1: It's way, way off in the woods ahead of me.
2: Is it coming this way or going away?
1: It's coming this way.
2: Now you'll know.
1: Yes, now I'll know.
2: Get off the road.
1: Yes.
2: It's coming closer, isn't it?
1: Yes.
2: Wait for it.
1: I'm waiting.
2: Coming closer now, isn't it?
1: Yes, closer.
2: What do you expect to see?
1: Headlights.
2: Do you see a glare in the sky yet?
1: No. No glare.
2: Why not, Paul? Why not?
1: I don't know.
2: Why no glare, Paul?
1: I don't know. Curves. Curves in the road ahead.
2: When will you see the lights, Paul?
1: Soon.
2: Wait?
1: Yes, wait.
2: How soon, Paul?
1: Very soon.
2: How soon? How soon? How soon?
1: What is the fool doing driving on a pitch dark night like this without lights? The fool! The idiot! Driving without lights! Idiot! No lights! No lights! No lights! It's still broad daylight, isn't it? All this time, it's been daylight. Please, help me. Please, I'm blind.
0: And that is the story of Paul Gallagher.

have just heard Charles Bennett's The Dark Hour, Attraction 13 on Radio City Playhouse. John Larkin was heard as Paul, Alan Stevenson as the voice within him. Other players included Eugene Francis, Hedley Rennie, and Helen Choate.

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2: The story of Dr. Kildare, starring Lou Ayres and Lionel Barrymore. Metro-Goldwyn-Mayer brought you those famous motion pictures. 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

0: The Story of Dr. Kildare, starring Lou Ayres as Dr. Kildare and Lionel Barrymore as Dr. Gillespie.
1: Well, Dr. Gillespie, as you can see from these x-rays, Yukon Joe Moran is ready to be discharged.
2: Yukon Joe Moran.
1: Now, don't tell me you're letting just one patient get you down.
2: Jimmy, that man's as phony as the fruit on a woman's hat. Yukon Joe. I don't think he's ever been further north than the Bronx.
1: Well, he'll be off our hands and out of our hair in another hour, so cheer up.
2: Well, I wasn't even thinking of him until you mentioned him.
1: No? Well, then what is on your mind?
2: It's Parker.
1: Oh, well, that's why you've been so grumpy, pining away with love for the fair Parker.
2: Ah, now, nothing of the sort. That's ridiculous. No, you know it. It's just the way she's been acting lately. Mark my words, Jimmy, she's up to something.
1: I haven't noticed anything.
2: Oh, I have. She's been leaving the hospital at odd hours and making mysterious phone calls.
1: Which wouldn't by any chance be making you jealous.
2: Oh, jealous. By the great horn spoon, Jimmy. My interest in Parker is purely professional.
1: Mm-hmm.
2: I'd be just as concerned about any nurse on the staff.
1: Of course, Dr. G, of course. I understand perfectly.
2: Well.
1: Hey, you know, I could ask Diana to look into it. Living in the nurse's quarters with Parker, she might know what's going on. But since your interest is purely professional, I'm sure you wouldn't stoop to such tactics.
2: I couldn't think of such a thing.
1: Certainly not.
2: I could ask Diana myself if I wanted to go snooping.
1: I know.
2: Of course, if you can't restrain your curiosity, I can't control what you do.
1: Thank you, Dr. G. And if I get any information you... won't mind if I discuss it with you, will you?
2: If you feel there's anything I should know for the good of the hospital, of course.
1: Oh, what do you say? Shall we go to lunch?
2: Never mind lunch. Let's go up and toss Yukon Joe out on his igloo.
3: Yes, sir, I found nuggets as big as hen's eggs every time I suck my... Well, hello, Doc. Come on in. I was just telling Dr. Carew and Miss Park about my diggings up at Moosehead Rock.
2: Yeah.
4: Oh, yes. Yes, it was most interesting. I'd better be making my rounds, though. You will excuse me.
2: Oh, yes.
5: I just happened to stop in, Dr. Gillespie. Mr. Moran was showing us his scrapbook, and,
2: So you forgot to get him his clothes so he can get out of here. Now, go on and get him.
3: Well, Doc, how am I doing?
1: Oh, ankle's practically healed, Joe. Use a cane, favorite for a few days, you'll be all right.
3: Well, I'm grateful to you. And when I get back to Moosehead Rock, I'm going to send you a poke so full of gold, you won't hardly be able to lift it.
1: No, we'll skip the gold, Joe. Just make sure to see the cashier on your way out, won't you?
3: Well, I don't think you fellas trust me. Do I look like the type who'd try to beat a hospital bill? Why, I'm loaded.
2: Then see the cashier. He'll help you unload. Come on, Jimmy.
1: Goodbye, Yukon Joe.
3: Goodbye. And don't forget, if you're ever in the Yukon, look me up.
2: We will. And if you ever break your ankle again, break it in Philadelphia, will you?
6: Jimmy? Did you notice how interested Parker was in that phony in his scrapbook?
1: Yeah.
6: Yukon Joe and his team of huskies. Probably had the pictures taken at Coney Island.
1: Just the same, Parker was interested, as you say. Maybe she's thinking of doing a little gold digging of her own.
6: On him? Well, then she'd better borrow a dentist's drill. All his gold's in his teeth. Who cares what Parker does? Well... are you going to see Diana or aren't you?
1: Oh, I'm going, Dr. G. I'm going.
7: It's funny that you should ask about Parker just now, Jimmy.
1: Why funny, Diana?
7: Because of... well, there are a few things I've been wanting to tell you or Dr. Gillespie.
1: Oh?
7: You know that little house on Long Island... the one Parker inherited when her aunt died?
1: Oh, sure. Parker's pride and joy. That's where she plans to live when she retires.
7: Not anymore, Jimmy. She's selling it.
1: Selling it? Mm-hmm. Why, she'd never do that. Diana, are you sure?
7: Yes, Jimmy.
1: Huh. And Dr. Gillespie's right. There is something wrong.
7: Well, as long as I've told you this much, I might as well tell you the rest.
1: Mm-hmm.
7: Parker withdrew her entire savings from the bank this morning.
1: No.
7: Jimmy, she must be in some kind of trouble.
1: Oh, yes. It sounds like serious trouble, selling her home, using up her life savings. But why, dear?
7: I don't know. But she hasn't seemed unhappy. As a matter of fact, she's been singing.
1: Singing? Parker?
7: The same song over and over again. Something about a pot of gold at the end of the rainbow.
1: Pot of gold? Uh-huh.
7: You look as though that might mean something, Jimmy.
1: I diagnose that as the number one symptom of Parker's ailment.
7: You mean she's ill?
1: One of the oldest diseases known to man, or woman. Gold fever.
6: So that's it.
1: I'm afraid so, Dr. Gillespie.
6: Well, we'll soon find out. Parker! Parker!
5: Pot of gold, rainbow. Did you call me, Dr. Gillespie?
6: Sit down, Parker. Go ahead, sit down.
5: Well, why are you staring at me?
6: Because I like you, Parker. And because I like you, I'm going to do you a big favor.
5: What kind of a favor?
6: Parker, how would you like to be the Diamond Queen of America?
5: Diamond Queen of America?
6: Yes, Parker, yep, why not? You see, I have a diamond mine. It's over in Brooklyn, right under the BMT subway. I thought you might like to invest some money in it.
5: But what are you talking about, Dr. Gillespie?
1: Oh, what's wrong with buying a diamond mine, Parker? You've already bought a gold mine, haven't you? Or did he sell you the Brooklyn Bridge instead?
5: I don't know what you mean.
6: We mean you, Conjo Moran. How much did he hook you for?
5: He did not hook me. I got a bit of sale.
1: Parker, you mean you actually gave him money?
5: I did not give it to him. I bought 1/3 interest in his mine at Moosehead Rock.
1: Parker, why didn't you ask somebody about this before you did it?
5: I did ask.
6: Who did you ask? Some genius like Carew?
5: Yes, Dr. Carew.
1: Oh, no.
5: Well, I did. Mr. Moran sold Dr. Carew a piece of the mine, too.
1: You mean Carew went into this deal?
5: Yes, and you could have gotten in on it, too, if Dr. Gillespie wasn't always growling at poor Mr. Moran.
6: Poor Mr. Moran left here richer than he arrived, thanks to you and Carew and your combined nimble brain power. Parker, do you realize what you've done?
5: Well, I've just insured my future, that's all.
6: Insured it? Insured. You've beaten it to death with that Moosehead Rock.
5: But he said there's gold there.
6: Only gold? No uranium? No platinum?
1: We got a bill of sale, Parker.
5: I have it right here. Don't you think there is any gold at Moosehead Rock?
6: Gold? I don't even think there's a moose there.
5: Oh.
6: There mightn't even be a rock.
5: Oh. And he took all my money.
6: Oh. What do you need money for, after all, Parker? You're a 1/3 owner of a gold mine.
5: Oh.
6: Is that legal, Jimmy?
1: I'm afraid so, Dr. Gillespie. Unless we can prove there's no gold there or doesn't have a claim on the land or something.
6: Well, we better move fast and check on it. You find out about the claim, I'll look into the rest.
1: Right.
5: What about me? What am I going to do?
6: Just wait until we get back. And stay away from the patients. One of them's liable to steal your uniform.
4: Oh, Dr. Gillespie, this is terrible. Oh. Just terrible. And he had such an honest face.
5: Oh.
6: An honest face. Everybody who sells a gold mine has an honest face.
4: Miss Parker, you talked me into this.
5: Talked you into it.
4: Yes.
5: I asked you if it sounded all right. That's all I did.
6: Ask an idiotic question of an idiot and you'll get an idiotic answer.
4: Dr. Gillespie, how dare you speak to me like that? I've lost $1,000. I'm not a well man. I'm...
1: Dr. Gillespie.
6: Oh, I'm glad you're back, Jim.
4: Dr. Kildare, have you...
6: Quiet, you pigeons. What'd you find out, Jimmy?
1: Well, Yukon Joe really owns the land, all right.
6: Huh?
1: He staked a claim years ago.
5: Well.
4: So, Dr. Gillespie, perhaps you'll have a little more respect for my judgment in the future.
1: Well, we still don't know if there's any gold there, Dr. Carew.
6: We'll know as soon as we get an answer to my wire from the Alaskan Territorial.
7: Dr. Gillespie, this telegram just came in for you.
6: Oh, yeah, yeah, give it to me. It's just what I've been waiting for.
1: Well, what does it say? Is there any gold at Moosehead Rock?
6: Enough to make that bill of sale legal.
7: We're rich.
6: I said enough to make the bill of sale legal. Your gold mine or assays about 60 cents a ton.
4: Only 60 cents a ton?
6: Yeah. And the only reason it isn't profitable is because it costs $14 a ton to dig it out.
1: Steady, Parker.
7: I'll help you, Jimmy.
1: We'll just put her on the couch. She's fainted.
0: We return to the story of Dr. Kildare in just a moment.

0: now we continue with the story of Dr. Kildare, starring Lou Ayres as Dr. Kildare and Lionel Barrymore as Dr. Gillespie.
1: Yukon Joe certainly picked one of the better hotels, Dr. Gillespie.
2: What's the number?
1: My clerk said it was 1407. Nah, right here.
3: Come in, Garcon. Just put the champagne in the... Oh, Dr. Kildare and old Dr. Gillespie.
4: Old Dr. Gillespie.
3: I was expecting the waiter with room service.
1: We heard you. You always drink champagne for breakfast?
3: Why, sure, Doc. Don't everybody? Ha! Ain't that a good one? Don't everybody. Hey, I thought you guys were doctors. You both look like a couple of embalmers.
4: We've come to sell you a gold mine, Yukon Joe.
3: Oh, I'm sorry, Doc. I ain't in the market.
4: You better be in the market. Don't you realize you've swindled a poor woman out of the money she'll need to live on for the late years of her life?
3: Now, just a minute, Doc. That swindle... That's a pretty hard word.
1: No, we know you're within the law, Joe, owned by a very slim margin, but we're appealing to your sense of decency.
3: Well, then let me appeal to yours, too, Doc. I spent 10 years up in the North, freezing to death, eating dried fish, talking to nobody but myself, and an occasional wandering Eskimo.
4: What are you driving at?
3: Doc, did you ever hear the old saying, gold is where you find it?

0: at your hospital when Doc Carew and that nurse bought my mine. Besides, they can get even. Let them sell it now. Everybody wants to buy a gold mine.
1: I take it, then, that you don't intend to return that money.
0: Doc, me and that money is going to Florida. I figure it'll take me about 10 years before I feel warm again.

0: Well, there's nothing more we can do, Jimmy. You better stop at the bank before we go back to the hospital.
1: Wait a minute. Are you going to make up for Parker's losses?
0: Well, she's got to have something set aside, Jimmy. She can't go on nursing until she's 90.
1: So you're going to take your own savings and tell her that you got her money back, huh?
0: Well, I can't tell her it's my money, can I? She'd only get the wrong idea.
1: Would it be the wrong idea, Dr. G?
0: Nah. You just watch. Where you're driving, Jimmy. Hey, you're going the wrong way. You're headed downtown.
1: That's right. I've got a little idea. Something that may make Yukon Joe change his mind.
0: You'll never sell him that mine again.
1: I wasn't thinking of selling it to him. If my plan works, we won't have to sell. He'll be chasing us, wanting to buy. Here we are.
0: Jimmy, this is the office of the Star Herald.
1: Now, wasn't the editor of the Star Herald a patient of ours a few months back? And didn't Parker take care of him? And didn't he write an editorial calling her another Florence Nightingale?
0: Jimmy, do you think...
1: We can ask, Dr. G. We can ask.
2: You just want one single copy of it, Dr. Kildare?
1: Yeah, that's right.
2: Well, it's not quite ethical.
1: What he did to Nurse Parker wasn't quite ethical either.
2: All right. I'll print one special issue.
1: Oh, thanks. That's wonderful. Make it a red headline, will you? Big gold strike at Moosehead Rock.
0: And then under that, say that the man who found the gold was too late. The claim is already registered to Yukon Joe Moran.
2: Yukon Joe Moran.
1: Yeah.
2: I got it. Now, what'll I do with the copy when I get it printed?
1: I'll just have a small boy slip it under the door of room 1407 at the Royal Plaza Hotel. After that, it's up to Yukon Joe.

0: All right. Just leave a message that he's wanted at the hospital immediately. Goodbye.
1: Is that Carew's home you were calling?
0: Yeah, he's not there either. Have you found any sign of him?
1: No. Well, we better find him and get that bill of sale before Joe gets here.
0: Parker! Parker!
2: Yes, Dr. Gillespie.
0: I told you to find Dr. Carew. Now, where is he?
2: I murdered him and put his body in the laundry hamper.
0: Well, get him and bring him up here before... Parker, are you trying to be funny?
2: I've been looking all over for him. What else can I do?
0: I won't answer that, Parker. I'm tempted to, but I won't answer.
1: Parker, you better check around some more. We'll get your money back, but we'd like to get Dr. Carew's back, too.
2: All right, Dr. Gilder.
1: Diana's checking through the wards in the extension. He may be over there someplace. Gotta get that.
0: Dr. Gillespie speaking. Oh, good. Good, good. Thank you.
1: Located, Carew?
0: No, it's Yukon Joe. He's on his way up.
1: Uh-oh. Well, we'll have to stall him. If he ever gets away from here and sees a regular edition of the Star Herald, Carew can kiss his money goodbye.
0: Well, it's a seller's market, Jimmy. We can hold out until...
1: It must be him.
0: Come in.
3: Well, well, my two favorite docs. If this ain't a nice surprise finding you here.
1: Yes, isn't it? We usually spend most of our time at the zoo.
3: I guess you're kind of surprised to see me, though, eh? Ain't you?
0: Oh, yeah. Yes, yes. Very surprised.
3: Hey, you don't happen to have a late edition of the Star Herald around, do you?
1: No, but the newsboy should be around with one in a few minutes. Why?
3: Oh, nothing. Nothing, Doc.
1: Your ankle bothering you again, Joe?
3: No. No, Doc, it's my conscience.
0: Oh, no, that's too bad, Jimmy. Really too bad. His conscience.
3: Yeah. You see, I got to thinking about what I did, selling that mine. Doc, I come to do the right thing. I want to buy it back.
1: Uh-huh. Well, it might not be so easy, Joe. You see, Nurse Parker's already sold her interest.
3: To who?

0: What crook is trying to pull a fast one?
1: I bought Parker's share.
0: You bought... Well, Doc, you can't do that.
2: Remember what you said, Joe. Gold is where you find it.
1: That gave me a hunch, Joe. I figured that a man with a face as honest as yours wouldn't sell anything that wasn't worthwhile.
0: Oh, but, Doc, you got me all wrong. Honest, I can't be trusted.
2: You mean that mine isn't worth anything?
0: Doc, it ain't worth a dime. Now, please let me buy it back.
2: I don't know. You're acting as though it might be very valuable. What do you think, Dr. Gillespie?
1: I think we should wait until we can confer with Dr. Carew. After all, he owns some of the stock, too.
0: Now, look, Doc, I'm warning you. You better sell now before I change my mind.
1: Have you got the money with you, Yukon Joe?
0: Hey, Doc, my poke is loaded and I'm ready to buy. I'll give you, 50 cents on the dollar.
1: 50 cents on the dollar?
2: Now, don't get excited, Dr. Gillespie. We should consider Joe's offer. Oh, a newsboy's coming across the grounds now. Perhaps after we've read the headlines, had some...
0: Hold right. You talk me into it. Full price, right now.
1: I was figuring on a little profit.
0: Oh, now, Doc, will you talk to him? He's murdering the deal.
2: I think we'd better do business right now, Dr. Gillespie.
0: Yeah, here's your dough.
1: And here's your bill of sale.
2: And there's the door, Yukon Joe.
0: Yes, I'll be mushing on.
1: If you'd given me a little time, Jimmy, I'd have had his eye teeth.
2: Why, you old Missouri horse trader.
1: Parker!
3: Did you call me? Where's my money? Did you get it back?
1: Yes. Will you keep quiet for a minute?
3: Will I keep quiet? Now, let me tell you something. If it wasn't for you letting all kinds of patients get admitted to this hospital...
1: Are you blaming me?
2: No, both of you. There's no harm done.
1: Except a nitwit Carew, where the devil can he be?
2: Wherever he is, it's too late now. There's Yukon Joe down on the lawn with the newsboy buying up every copy of the Star Herald.
1: Wait till he compares him with a copy he's got.
2: Yeah, just wait.
4: Good afternoon, gentlemen.
1: Good afternoon, Carew. Where have you been?
2: Dr. Carew, we've been searching for you high and low since early this morning.
4: Well, I'm afraid I had some very important business.
2: And I'm afraid you've missed some very important business. We had Yukon Joe Moran here this morning. We could have gotten your money back.
4: Oh, could you indeed?
2: Yes.
4: Well, it so happens that I saw Mr. Moran myself at his hotel, and I think I handled the entire affair rather nicely.
3: Oh, you mean you got your money back, too?
4: I did not. I made an additional investment with Mr. Moran.
2: You what?
4: Miss Parker, the interference of these men has cost you a small fortune.
1: Carew, what have you done?
4: I bought Miss Parker's share of the gold mine you so foolishly resold to Mr. Moran.
2: Oh, no.
4: Oh, yes.
3: You mean that gold mine is really worth something?
4: Worth something. It's the biggest gold strike in the history of the Yukon.
1: Wow.
3: Oh, and you... You made me sell it.
2: Just a minute, Parker. Dr. Carew, what makes you think there's any gold up there?
4: This, Dr. Kildare. The Star Herald. Look at that headline. Big gold strike at Moosehead Rock.
1: Oh, for the love of Pete.
3: Now, Dr. Gillespie, you see what you've done? Now, see?
1: Shut up!
2: Dr. Carew, where'd you get that paper?
4: Where did I... Well, what earthly difference could that make?
2: Now, Dr. Carew, I want to know...
4: Well, now let me see. I went to Mr. Moran's hotel this morning. He left the door to his room wide open, and this was in there.
2: And so, when he came back, you let him sell you Parker's share of the mine, too.
4: I had quite a time persuading him, but I did. Now, what do you think of that?
2: Parker, I think you'd better prepare a room for Dr. Carew.
4: Prepare a room? But I'm not ill.
1: You're going to be, Carew. You're going to be.
2: Sit down, Dr. Carew. We've got something to tell you about the facts of life.
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0: And now, once again, the story of Dr. Kildare, starring Lou Ayres as Dr. Kildare and Lionel Barrymore as Dr. Gillespie.
1: Finished my work, Dr. Gillespie. Need me for anything else before I go?
2: Well, if it isn't Gold Nugget Parker, the Queen of the Klondike.
1: You don't have to be so mean to me, do you?
2: Oh, I'm sorry, Parker. You can go.
1: Good night. Good night, Dr. Kildare.
3: Good night, Parker. You know, money isn't everything, Dr. G. She could do with some cheering up. Maybe a movie or something.
2: You and Diana going to a movie?
3: We sort of planned on it.
2: Well, then, why don't you ask me to come along? And Diana could ask Parker. In that way, we could all go together and...
3: And Parker wouldn't get the wrong idea.
2: Ah,
3: all right, Dr. G. As of this moment, you're Parker's blind date. Shall we make the girls pay for their own admission?
2: Oh, well, that's not a very gentlemanly thing to do, Jimmy.
3: Well, we don't want them getting the wrong idea, do we?
2: Oh, Jimmy Kildare, you get out of here.
0: You have just heard the story of Dr. Kildare, starring Lou Ayres and Lionel Barrymore. 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Original music was composed and conducted by Walter Schumann. Supporting cast included Virginia Gregg, Ted Osborne, Georgia Ellis, and Peter Leeds. Dick Joy speaking.

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1: I'm sorry,
2: Nora. No, you're not sorry. People like you are never sorry about anything, except when it's something that happens to yourself.
1: Look, Nora, I know how you feel,
2: I don't know how I feel, but I'll tell you. Mike is dead and it's over. I want to forget. I don't want to be reminded of him, and especially by someone like you. You aren't Mike's kind. He was fine and decent and serious. Not a laughing clown like you. Why? Why? Mike was all I had. Now I don't have anyone.
1: I know how that is, Nora, because I...
2: Get out! Go away and leave me alone.
1: Okay. I'll go.
2: Johnny Grayson alive. Alive. It isn't fair. It isn't fair. That letter. Mike's letter. Listen. No, this one. The only trouble with bringing Johnny back to Newton is you're so darn beautiful he's liable to fall for you. I'm only kidding, honey, and that's it. Hurt him. Hurt him the way I've been hurt. Hello? Newton Hotel? I wonder if you'd leave a message for Lieutenant Grayson. Yes, that's right. Well, please tell him to call Miss Nora French. French, yes. The phone is Padway 6937. Yes. Thank you.
1: I walked away from Nora French's house feeling the way I used to as a kid. Alone, unwanted. There was always that loneliness. It never left me. But as a kid, it had been a sickness in me, and I felt it again. All the way back along Main Street, the voices of the laughing, happy holiday crowd seemed to make the hurt even worse. I was glad when I got back to the hotel.
3: Well, Lieutenant, I have a message for you.
1: A message for me?
3: A phone call came about 10 minutes ago.
1: Oh, thanks. Call Nora French.
3: There's a phone booth over there in the corner.
1: Oh, thanks.

0: Nora, this is Johnny Grayson. I got a message that you called.
1: Oh, yes, Johnny. I called to tell you that I'm sorry about the way I acted.
0: Well, that's awfully nice of you.
1: It was just that you coming here was sort of a shock. If I'd known ahead of time, well, you see, you're the first person who knew Mike in the service that I've seen or talked to. Or...
0: Sure, Nora, I understand. I should have wired you or something. Now, maybe you'll change your mind and let me take you out to dinner.
1: Of course, Johnny, I'd love to. And I know a place that's especially nice on Christmas Eve. The Lakeside Inn.
0: Say, that sounds swell.
1: I'll make a reservation.
0: Fine. I'll call for you at, say, 6 o'clock?
1: Well, Johnny, as long as I have my car, I might as well pick you up at the hotel.
0: Well, this is it. A beautiful girl, and she supplies a car, too.
1: Well, it's old, but it runs.
0: Just my speed. I'll be out in front at 6.
1: Bye till then.
0: Suddenly, I felt good again. Like I had when I first hit Newton. That empty feeling was gone, like the times Mike talked to me about home and wanting me for a friend always, and our plans for working together after we got back to the States. Mike, the only close friend I ever had. And now I was going out with his girl. It's nice here, Nora.
2: I thought you'd like it.
0: Yeah. Candlelight, soft music, big silver moon shining on the snow out there by the lake. Mike told me about it, but it's even better. Oh, I'm sorry.
2: It's all right. I realized after you'd left that I was wrong in never talking about Mike. He's been dead 6 months. Nothing can bring him back. But on that day I got the telegram, and the way I stopped living that day, I know now that I was wrong.
0: I'm glad you know now, Nora.
2: I am, Johnny.
0: What do you say we dance?
2: I'd love to.
0: At midnight, we locked the car in Nora's garage, wished each other a Merry Christmas, and I walked back to the hotel in a kind of a trance. I kept hearing the music, seeing her face in the soft candlelight. Oh, I was crazy, but well, the thought kept running around in my mind. Maybe someday... Oh, but a girl like Nora French didn't fall in love twice that easily. No, it was crazy.
3: So the curtain falls on the first act of today's radio drama, Anywhere USA, starring Rock Hudson, and brought to you by Carnation Evaporated Milk. Before we return to the second act of our last program this year, let's hear an all-year suggestion from our authority on foods and cooking, Carnation's Home Service Director, Mary Blake. What's your final word for our homemakers in 1953, Mary?
4: Well, first of all, I think they deserve a tribute, Art. Because they're faced with the problem of coming up with interesting, appetizing new meals almost every day of the year. At the same time, staying inside that family budget. Why, do you know that when 1953 draws to a close this coming Thursday, most homemakers will have planned and cooked 1,000 meals during the year?
3: Say, I never thought of it that way, Mary. That is a heap of cooking.
4: It is, Art. And a great many of those meals involve the use of milk or cream, which brings me to my suggestion for 1954... Better results and bigger savings through wider use of Carnation evaporated milk. No other form of milk has so many uses as Carnation.
3: So why not use it in all those many ways, right?
4: Right. In every recipe that calls for milk, simply use Carnation evaporated milk diluted with an equal amount of water. As cream for coffee and soups, on cereals and fruits, in desserts, in fact, for most cream purposes. Use Carnation just as it pours from the can. And remember that more than double-rich Carnation is perfect for whipped toppings, too, for pastries, cakes, and puddings. Yes, you'll find that week-in and week-out use of Carnation evaporated milk can cut your milk and cream bills by at least one-third.
3: I'm convinced, as I'm sure millions of homemakers all over the world are, Mary. So I think a slightly early New Year's resolution is in order right now. For 1954, let's resolve to enjoy the benefits of Carnation's superior cooking qualities and to have tastier, more enticing meals for the family at less cost with Carnation, the world's leading brand of evaporated milk.

0: turn now to the second act of Anywhere USA, starring Rock Hudson in the role of Johnny. It was the day before Christmas when Lieutenant Johnny Grayson arrived in the little town of Newton. And in the 3 days since then, much has happened. He has called on Nora Franks, the fiancée of his dead Air Force comrade, Mike Drainer, and she has abruptly ordered him out of her house, only to phone later and arrange their first date. To Johnny, Nora's emotional change has seemed only natural. To Nora, it's just a part of her plot to hurt Johnny as she has been hurt. Tonight, as they skate on the little lake, Mike's voice seems to come to him again.
1: You know, Johnny, Nora always said if anything ever happened to me, she'd never marry anyone else. But I'd want her to, Johnny. I'd want her to. Ever since her folks were killed in that accident 4 years ago, she's been alone. So I'd want her to.
0: Say, this isn't bad at all.
2: I think we'd better skate holding hands until you get used to it.
0: Used to holding hands?
2: No, used to skating, silly.
0: I was afraid that's what you meant.
2: Come on, take my hand. Oh, no. Isn't it easier to say?
0: Mm-hmm. And much pleasanter. You're a lot of fun to be with, Nora.
2: Am I, John?
0: Yeah, you're swell. Just as I knew you'd be. You know, Mike told me about this lake a lot of times.
2: Did he?
0: Sure. Are you and he used to come here skating in the winter and... Oh, I'm sorry. I didn't mean to...
2: Hello. And what?
0: Well, the hot dog roasts in the summer here on the shore. I've always wanted to go to a dog roast.
2: Hmm? Let's do it.
0: With all the snow and ice? I'm afraid.
2: Oh, what?
0: It's a good thing you were holding hands. Now, what'd you say about...
2: Well, how about make-believe roast, Johnny? At my house in the fireplace. We'll just imagine the beach and the waves and the moon. And... How about it?
0: Swell. When?
2: Tomorrow night?
0: Tomorrow night it is. The date. Madam, allow me to present you with one hot dog. Slightly burned, but otherwise in good condition.
2: Oh, it's awful. But I'll eat it anyway. Just so I won't hurt your feelings. I love beach parties, don't you?
0: Yeah, even if this one is synthetic. From here on, burnt hot dogs are a must with me.
2: I'll send you a fresh supply once a week.
0: And I'll be the most popular guy in my quarters. 4 days. Just think, I've known you 4 whole days, Nora. That's the longest I've known any girl.
2: I don't believe it.
0: It's the truth.
2: Well, why, Johnny?
0: Oh, I don't know. I've moved around an awful lot. And when I did stay in one place for very long, I never seemed to meet anyone... Well, anyone like you.
2: Like me? Hmm?
0: Just like you.
2: You mean what, Johnny?
0: Meaning that... Oh, there goes my hot dog, right in the ashes. Oh, all ashes are a must with hot dogs, too.
2: Johnny, what do you mean?
0: Say, look at the time. I gotta go and let you get some sleep. Let's do this again, Nora, soon. Something had stopped me from going on. I was sure about myself, but, Nora, I wanted her to be sure. I knew all about that thing called loneliness and what it could do to you and how you'd fill it with almost anything to kill the ache. I was careful the next few evenings, and then on New Year's Eve it happened. We were driving home from a dance.
2: How many more days, Johnny?
0: Two. I have to go right back after New Year's.
2: And then?
0: New assignment. Here in the States somewhere.
2: You're going to stay in the airport?
0: I guess so. Now that... All the plans Mike and I had made, not much sense to them anymore.
2: No, I suppose not.
0: But I'm glad I saw it, his hometown. For a while, it seemed like my own. The big trees, the lake, the Desio Theater. Well, here we are.
2: You sound so final. Is there something about coming to a complete end?
0: That depends on you, Nora.
2: Kiss me. Johnny, kiss me.
0: Nora, what in the world?
2: You're in love with me, aren't you, Johnny? You're in love with me.
0: Of course I'm in love with you. Stop that crazy laughing.
2: I can't. Because it's so terribly, terribly funny.
0: Funny? I don't see
2: it. You don't see. Of course you don't see. I'm not in love with you, Lieutenant Grayson. I hate you.
0: Hate me? But I
2: told you that first day. Mike is dead and you're alive. You're sitting here in his car instead of him, and I hate you for it. Why couldn't it have been you instead of him?
0: Cut it out.
2: I wanted to hurt you the way I've been hurt.
0: And you did. Even better than you know.
2: Oh, I'm glad, Johnny Grayson. Because now maybe you'll know a little of how it feels to be hurt inside. I've been so lonely, you want to die.
0: I didn't have to meet you to know that, Nora. I've known it and been fighting it all my life. Sure, look surprised. You see, I grew up in an orphanage. I didn't even have a name. They just pulled Grayson out of the air the way a magician pulls a rabbit out of a hat. Never even had a close friend until I met Mike. It's hard to trust people when you've been shoved around and stepped on all your life. But I met Mike and got to like him better than anyone I'd ever known. The only trouble was it wasn't until the night before Mike's last mission that I stopped the gagging and let him know how I really felt. Sure, Johnny Grayson. What a guy. Always laughing. Well, I found out it's better to keep on laughing. Covers up a lot of ugliness. So keep up the gags, Nora, and keep them funny like this one was, and you'll never be short of laughs. I checked at the railroad station and found there was an eastbound train about 1 a.m. I went back to the hotel to pack, trying not to think, trying not to remember, trying not to hurt inside.
3: Oh, good evening, Lieutenant. Is there something...
0: I want to pay my bill. I'm checking out.
3: But I thought you were staying until after New Year.
0: I changed my mind.
3: Well, that's too bad. We've enjoyed having you here.
0: Thanks.
3: I hope you'll come back when you have another leave.
0: I don't think so. I don't think I'll come back to Newton ever again.

0: What are you doing here?
1: Danny, I don't know what to say.
0: Haven't you said everything already?
1: I was wrong, darling. So wrong.
0: Look, Nora. We went through all this once before, and I fell for it the first time. I don't know what you're trying to do or why, but
1: please,
0: this time...
1: Please listen to me. I meant the things I said. I mean, at the time I said them, I thought I meant them. But when you left, I realized all the time I thought I was pretending I really wasn't at all.
0: Look.
1: Sitting there alone in the car, suddenly I was mixed up. Suddenly I was wishing you hadn't left. And I remembered all the things we've done together this past week.
0: Great fun, wasn't it?
1: Please, you've got to believe me. I know now it was wonderful. And I know now you're everything Mike said you were. You made me forget. You helped feel something that was so empty. You made me feel again and laugh again. Please, Johnny, you've got to believe me.
0: Look, Nora, I'd like to believe it. Because I meant what I said. I fell in love with you.
1: Do you still love me?
0: Guys like me don't fall out of love. They just try to forget.
1: Oh, don't forget, Johnny. Please don't forget.
0: All right, Nora. I won't forget. Johnny. And someday, when you're very sure, I'll come back and leave it to you.
1: I won't be lonely anymore. Knowing that.
0: No. No, I don't think either of us will ever be lonely again.
1: Would you kiss me goodbye?
0: Happy New Year, Nora.
1: It will be a happy New Year, darling. For both of us.
2: After this war, Johnny, he won't be back to anywhere USA for you. He'll be back to Newton. Back home.
3: And so the curtain comes down on the final act of Anywhere USA. This week's Stars Over Hollywood show is presented by Carnation Evaporated Milk and starring Rock Hudson. Before we have news about next week's show, how about a curtain call for our star? I'm for that, Art. 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
3: And a fine idea it is, too.
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4: Goodbye, Rock Hudson.
3: Next Saturday, Stars Over Hollywood will present Miss Carol Richards in a romantic play titled Yesterday Held Laughter. Now here's Miss Richards.
1: 2 years. When I first found out that I had to be away from Ray that long, I thought I'd never make it. And now it's all over. Can we start again right where we left off? I wonder.
3: Thank you, Carol Richards. We'll all be listening next week to hear you in this charming play. The story on today's Stars Over Hollywood presentation was written by Elaine McMahon. Rock Hudson appeared through the courtesy of Universal International Studios, producers of The Glenn Miller Story, starring James Stewart and June Allison. Supporting Mr. Hudson were June Bates, Barney Phillips, and Ted Bliss. 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

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Next Saturday, we're proud to present Carol Richards in Yesterday Held Laughter. 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

0: The horsemen with the hard faces of killers had galloped into the sunlit courtyard of the Jane Witherstein Ranch. They had surrounded young Venters, the foreman, had tied him to a tree, and someone had handed the leader of the horsemen a vicious-looking whip. Even Jane Witherstein had no effect upon the horsemen or upon Adam Dyer, the man with the whip.
1: Adam Dyer, you're not going to whip my foreman.
2: Venters is a cattle rustler, Miss Jane.
1: Now let him go.
2: Sorry, Miss Jane. Give me a swing in the room, boys. Venters gonna get it.
1: No, he's innocent, I tell you.
0: The crack of a .45 came from somewhere behind the group, and the head of Adam Dyer's whip dropped to the ground, bitten off cleanly by the bullet.
2: Who do you think you are? Cut that man loose. You're interfering with justice, stranger.
3: You don't find justice at the end of a whip. Now cut him loose.
2: Cut him loose, boys.
4: All right.
3: Ah, that's better.
2: My name's Adam Dyer. Who are you?
3: Jim Lassiter. I'd be mighty pleased if you and your friends would clear out of here. Now get going.
2: Cut the drop on us, men. Come on.
4: All right.
1: Hoodlums. Well, are you all right, Venters?
5: Yes, Miss Jane. Another minute and I'd have been peeled like a potato. Thanks a lot, Lassiter.
1: I'll have my stableman, Judkins, take care of your horse. Dinner will be ready in 10 minutes, Venters. You may join us if you wish, Mr. Lassiter.
3: That's a cordial invitation, I don't think.
5: Don't mind Miss Jane, Lassiter. She hates gunplay even when it's for her own good.
3: But why?
5: Well, one reason, a little 5-year-old girl named Faye Royce, Miss Jane adopted 3 years ago. You'll see her at dinner.
3: I'm not staying for dinner.
5: Might as well. My friends might be back, so I think I'll camp out at the Forks tonight. You can eat my dinner. Oh, go ahead. Miss Jane's all right?
3: Well, all right. I'll join you at the Forks later.
5: All right. Thanks again.
3: That's all right. Thanks for your dinner.
1: More coffee, Mr. Lassiter?
6: I'd like some more coffee, please.
1: I was speaking to Mr. Lassiter, Faye, dear.
3: Thank you, ma'am. I'd appreciate more coffee.
7: Me too, if you don't mind, Miss Jane.
1: There's more than enough, Judkins. Your cup, Mr. Lassiter?
6: Well, if Lassiter can have coffee, why can't I? I'm a growing girl.
1: Faye, I've told you twice, it's Mr. Lassiter.
7: Leastwise, that's what Adam Dyer and his hoodlum vigilantes are going to call him after that bit of shooting you showed him, Lassiter. Yes, sir.
1: Well, that'll be all, Judkins.
7: I ain't seen such shooting since the time I shot the fangs out of my pet rattlesnake named Louise. And I remember
1: Judkins,
7: one day...
1: will you take Faye for her evening walk, please?
6: I want to stay and hear Lassiter spin yarns and things.
1: No, darling, you go with Judkins.
7: Oh, all right. Come on, youngin. Oh, Faye, did I ever tell you about Martha, my pet rattlesnake?
6: 50 times. But you always called her Edna.
7: Sure enough. Oh, that's right.
6: Good night, Lassiter.
3: Good night, Faye. Very nice little girl.
1: Yes.
3: I haven't had a meal like this since I left home.
1: Where is your home, Mr. Lassiter?
3: Montana.
1: What brings you to Arizona?
3: Miss Witherstein, did you ever hear of a woman named Millie Larkin?
1: Millie Larkin? Why, yes. She died right here in Cottonwood 14 years ago. She's buried near this ranch.
3: Millie Larkin was my sister.
1: I'm sorry.
3: She left her husband 15 years ago and took her little girl with her.
1: Well, I know there was a little girl named, let me see, Beth.
3: That's right. Know anything about her?
1: Only that she disappeared shortly after Millie's death.
3: There was another man mixed up in it. You happen to know his name?
1: Even if I did, I wouldn't tell you.
3: No? Why not?
1: Because you'd kill him.
3: How do you know I'd kill him?
1: Because you're a gunman. You're lightning on the draw and a dead shot and you're proud of it.
3: A 6-gun is the law in these parts, ma'am.
1: Yes. And you take the law into your own hands, like that crowd of men today. Oh, I loathe men of your kind. The killers. Men who can draw a .45 and murder a man faster than a person can think. My father was shot by one of your kind. My father. Just another notch in some cheap lout 6-gun.
3: Well, I'm very sorry, ma'am. I'll be moving along, I guess. I promised Venters I'd meet him at the Forks tonight.
1: Mr. Lassiter.
3: Yes, ma'am?
1: Suppose you ever do find the man you're looking for. What will you do?
3: Like you said, ma'am, I'll kill him. Evening, Miss Witherstein.

0: Benners?
1: Yeah, Lester?
0: Why were those men after you today?
1: They claim I'm a cattle rustler.
0: Are you?
1: I couldn't be working for Miss Jane if I was. No. But Judge Dyer, that's Adam Dyer's uncle. Judge Dyer wants Miss Jane's ranch a worse way. The Dyers, they run Cottonwood pretty much the way they like. He figures to get the men out of here and then walk in and grab the ranch.
0: Judge Dyer might run into some trouble on that.
1: I don't know about that.
0: Why don't you know?
1: The judge is a middle-aged man. But he got to be middle-aged because no one in these parts can shoot faster or straighter than he can. It's fear of him and his six-shooters that keeps Cottonwood from doing something about his vigilantes, his private police force, his night riders.
0: Benners, stop playing that box a minute. Horsemen, lay low.
1: I bet they've been up to mischief tonight. Yep, just like I figured. That big fella leading them was Steve Oldring. He does a lot of Judge Dyer's dirty work.
0: Who was the masked rider riding beside him?
1: No. No one knows outside of Oldring, I reckon. Wonder what devilment they've been up to tonight.
0: Listen. Listen to that rumbling.
1: Huh?
0: And the ground is shaking.
1: That sounds like one awful big herd of cattle in an awful big hurry.
0: Yeah, it is. Look, it's a stampede.
1: It looks like Miss Jane's big red herd. It is. They're stampeding toward the cliffs. They'll be wiped out. More of Judge Dyer's dirty work.
0: If I get pulled off and steer, the others might stop.
1: You'll get killed.
0: Come on, Whitey boy. We're riding tonight.
1: Lassiter, don't be a fool. You haven't got a chance. Lassiter!

0: Venters told me how you stopped the stampede of my herd. How can I ever thank you, Mr. Lassiter?
1: Well, you could lend me a horse. That leads Deer Gord mine pretty bad. I had to destroy him.
0: Oh, I couldn't possibly lend you one of these fine Arabian horses of mine.
1: Oh, well,
0: But I'd like to give you one if you'd let me.
1: Why?
0: Thunder's our best horse. Won't you take him, please?
1: Why, sure, ma'am. If you want me to have him, it'll come in mighty handy finding the men who started that stampede.
2: Quiet. Quiet, Thunder. Here come two riders down the arroyo now. One of them's a masked rider.
1: Yeah, looking around, trying to find out why the stampede failed. Remember, no gunplay unless they start something.
2: They will.
3: All right, you men, rein up there.
4: Keep your hands up where we can see them. We don't aim to have...
3: Let them have it, Benders. They fired.
4: My man's down. The masked rider's down.
3: Mister, they're both down. Let's go look at them.
4: Lassiter, look. The masked man. He's a girl.
1: A girl?
2: Why'd you ever see such pretty yellow hair?
1: Yeah, she's still breathing.
2: Well, luck would have it, I didn't shoot so straight this time.
1: Why, she looks like someone I used to know real well. Hey, we've got to get her out of here.
4: I got to hide out where they'll never find us. Even a mountain goat thinks twice before climbing Surprise Mountain.
1: Well, let's go there. I'll carry the girl. How did you ever find this roost up here? You must be part eagle.
4: Yeah. You can put the girl down on this blanket now.
1: Yeah, there. I'll be back at sundown.
4: Where are you going?
1: To get medical supplies for the girl. And take good care of her, boy. Take good care of her.

0: Jim, what's wrong?
1: I was...
0: Jim! Jim, you're hurt.
2: That ain't the end of it either, Miss Jane.
0: Adam Dyer, you did this, didn't you? You shot him and then you followed him here.
2: Out of the way, Miss Jane.
0: Adam, you wouldn't. Put away your gun.
2: Get out of the way, I said.
0: No, I won't let you murder him. Now will you drop your gun, Adam?
2: Just put Lassiter's gun right back in his holster. It's empty. He threw all his lead at me.
0: I know better than that.
2: 45's got an awful kick.
0: Don't take another step, Adam. I warn you, I'll shoot.
2: Oh, no, you won't.
1: You little...
0: Now get out. The next shot won't hit your hand.
1: I'm not done with him yet. Are you with us?
0: Jim. Jim, he wanted to kill you. He wanted to kill you, Jim.

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0: Hollywood Star Time continues now with a radio production of the 20th Century Fox picturization of Zane Grey's noted Western story, Riders of the Purple Sage, starring George Montgomery and Lynn Barry. Lynn Barry soon will be seen in the 20th Century Fox production, Home Sweet Homicide, with Peggy Ann Garner and Randolph Scott. Now Act Two of Riders of the Purple Sage.
1: After being shot from ambush by Adam Dyer, Jim Lasseter spent a week in delirium, being nursed back to health by Jane. Now Lasseter feels fit to continue on his grim mission, that of finding the man who 15 years ago ran off with his sister, caused her death, and then caused her little daughter to vanish from sight. Jim is saddling his horse at the ranch, while Jane and her adopted girl, Faye, witness his preparations to leave.
2: I bet I could ride, Thunder. I bet I could.
3: Jim?
4: Yeah?
3: Do you think that the masked rider could be your sister Millie's lost daughter?
4: How did you know about the masked rider?
3: You talked a lot during your delirium.
2: Lasseter nearly died, huh, Mama?
3: Hush, Faye.
4: Now, the masked rider stopped a little late. She and Benners are hiding out on top of Surprise Mountain.
3: Is she Millie's daughter?
4: That's what I'm going to find out now. I'm going to ride up there right now.
5: Well, time you got back up here, Lasseter. Where you been for a week? Fishing?
4: I stopped a bullet. I see you're much better, miss.
6: You just wait until my father catches up with you. You'll stop lots of bullets.
4: Yeah? Who is your father?
6: Steve Oldring.
4: Does your name happen to be Bess?
6: Why? Why, how did you know that?
4: Benners, I've got some business to attend to in Cottonwood.
5: What, and leave me alone again with this wildcat?
6: If I'm a wildcat, why did you try to kiss me yesterday?
5: Well, so long, Lasseter. We'll be seeing you.
4: I'll meet you down in the valley at sundown. I'll have horses for you. We might have to travel and travel fast. Your hands off your gun, Steve.
7: How did you get past my guards outside?
4: Never mind that. Steve, Millie Larkin was my sister.
7: What?
4: I want to know if Bess, your masked rider, is Millie's daughter.
7: Have you seen Bess? Is she all right?
4: Answer my question.
7: Now look, Lasseter. When Millie died, I took care of her little gal. But I didn't bring Millie out here, Jim. I swear it.
4: Why didn't you tell my folks back in Montana what happened?
7: You just don't know what kind of a man brought Millie here, Jim. Why, one peep out of me and he'd have killed me and Bess, and no questions asked.
4: Well, who did bring Millie down here then?
7: I can't tell you that.
4: You'll tell me that, all right, if you want to keep on living.
7: Well, the man who brought Millie to Cottonwood...
4: Look out, Steve! The window!
8: It's Adam Dyer, Wyatt. He's making for the river. I'll remember that.
7: Steve. He's dead.
4: Tough luck, Steve. Oh, I've got to go now. I'll get Adam Dyer for both of us.

0: That's enough, Lassiter. Don't drown me.
1: Thought I wouldn't catch up with you, didn't you?
0: Don't touch me again, Lassiter.
1: Thought you could throw some lead over your shoulder and scare me off, didn't you?
0: Leave me alone, Jim.
1: Why did you kill Oldring?
0: You're making a mistake, Jim. I didn't kill Steve.
1: Well, under you go again.
0: No.
1: You'll tell. You'll talk. You'll tell the truth. Tell me why you shot Oldring.
0: I'll tell you.
1: Who were you covering up for?
0: My uncle.
1: Judge Dyer, eh? Well, that's all I need to know. Come on, we're going for a ride.

0: All right, Adam. Get down.
1: Jim, what's all this about now?
0: Jane, where's Judkins?
1: Inside. Why?
0: I want him to watch this varmint while I go to town.
1: Jim, what happened? I want to know.
0: Adam here shot and killed Steve Oldring a while ago.
1: More killing. More gunplay.
0: Yeah, the masked rider was Millie's daughter. Oldring was taking care of her, and he was about to tell me who took Millie from home and treated her so bad when Adam here shot him.
1: But why?
0: Well, to cover up for his uncle, Judge Dyer. That's my man, Jane.
1: And you're going into town to kill him.
0: Well, hasn't he got it coming to him?
1: Judge Dyer's the fastest gunman in the territory. You may get killed yourself.
0: It's a cold fact, Lassiter. My uncle is dead with this six-shooter.
1: Jim, don't go. Let's take Faye and go somewhere and start all over. I couldn't bear it if anything happened to you again. Don't go, Jim.
0: I didn't know you felt that way about things, Jane. I just don't know
2: Jane,
0: how to...
2: Lassiter, Miss Jane.
1: Judkins, what is it?
2: Miss Jane, she's gone. Faye's gone.
1: Gone?
0: What do you mean?
2: They must have sneaked up while I was asleep and took her.
1: Who took her? Who?
2: They left this note. It's for Lassiter. Here.
1: Read it, Jim. Read it.
0: Lassiter, you can get the girl back by appearing at the Cottonwood Courthouse at 5 o'clock. Signed, the vigilantes.
1: Then she's safe?
0: Yeah, for a while. They must have told Judge Dyer that I was shot Oldring.
1: You can't go, Jim.
0: Oh, I've got to.
1: It's a trap.
0: Yeah, I know it.
1: They'll shoot you down the minute you walk into Cottonwood.
0: No. Judge Dyer would figure out some way to kill me legally.
1: Then I'll go with you.
0: No, I'd rather have Judkins go with me.
2: Sure thing, Lassiter. Only, who's going to watch this Adam Dyer varmint here?
0: Him? Why, that ain't Adam Dyer.
3: Huh?
0: From now on, he's going to be Mr. Lassiter. What are you getting at, Lassiter? Clothes make the man, Adam. You're going to wear mine and be me.
4: Oh, no.
0: I say, oh, yes. Come on. Let's go into the barn, and I'll tell you all about it. I'm going with you and Judkins to visit your uncle.
4: What?
0: Yes, his honor, Judge Dyer.
5: I'll get this straight, man. The minute Jim Lassiter walks into this courtroom, the court will come to order. We'll give Lassiter a fair trial, and then we'll hang him. Now, you snipers keep him covered all along his route, but don't fire at him. Just make sure he gets into this courthouse. Then you can all come in and see the fun. All right, men, spread out over town. Hop now.
6: That's right, Mr. Lassiter. Walk up the courthouse steps like a little man now. Go on. Keep your head down and your hat over your eyes, see? Your Honor, I brought you your man.
7: The prisoner will approach the bench.
5: Jim Lassiter, you're charged with the murder of Steve Oldring. You're found guilty of same and hereby sentenced to death by hanging. Take him away, man. Next case.
6: Oh, wait a minute, Judge. There's been a mistake. This ain't Jim Lassiter. I just said I brought you your man. The real murderer of Steve Oldring. Adam Dyer, your nephew.
5: Why? You double-crossing, moth-eating old. You know what I'm going to do with you.
0: You're not going to do anything with him, Judge.
5: Lassiter.
0: Yeah, that's right. Millie Larkin.

0: I'm not reaching for my gun, Judge. That's because I'm here, first of all, on a peaceable mission. I want to know where Jane Witherstein's little girl is.
1: Across the street in the schoolhouse. But you ain't going there, Jim.
0: Yeah? You want to make a dispute out of it?
1: I'm a judge, Lassiter. I'm an officer of the law. If I pulled a six-shooter on you...
0: Why don't you stand up, Judge, and do that little thing?
1: You're pretty fast on the draw.
0: So-so, Judge. So-so.
2: Watch it, Jim. He's a rattler.
0: Well, Judge...
1: I'm waiting on you, Lassiter.
0: You're the fastest gun planter in the West. Well, I'm letting you reach for your gun first, because if I kill you, I kill you in self-defense. Understand, Judge?
1: Yeah. I understand.
2: Look out, Jim!
0: Well, let's go home, Judkins.

0: It's a lovely night, Jim.
1: And it won't be spoiled by night riders, vigilantes, and other lawless trash on horseback. Not anymore. Not in this country, Jim.
0: No, Jim, darling. Not in this country.

Thanks, George Montgomery and Lynn Berry, for your exciting portrayal of the famous Zane Grey characters. And also, we express our appreciation to the supporting cast. Joe Kearns, Harry Bartell, David Ellis, Doris Singleton, Griff Barnett, and Joe Duvall. 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The production was under the direction of Robert L. Redd. 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

We invite you to join us again next week when Frigidaire's Hollywood Star Time will bring you the excitingly dramatic radio version of The Lodger. In the starring roles, Frigidaire will present Vincent Price and Ida Lupino. So until next week, then, this is Wendell Niles speaking for Frigidaire, made only by General Motors.

0: Wise men avoid the faults of fools, but fools don't bother to imitate the good examples of wise men.
1: Rogers of the Gazette, offering you again tonight transcribed another heartwarming story of a country newspaper and its friendly editor, and starring Will Rogers, Jr.

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1: Of the Elyria Weekly Gazette, Mr. Will Rogers, Jr.
2: Thank you. You know, a fellow once said that wise men can profit more from fools than fools can from wise men. You see, the reason is that wise

0: During the long summer days, the town of Elyria seems to half sleep in the locust-filled heat. Oh, perhaps the soda fountain at the drugstore is a little busier than usual, and of course Jetter's Pond is filled with laughing, splashing youngsters, but for the most of the town, it's summer and a lazy time. But later, when shadows begin to stretch out across the wide streets, Elyria stirs in the soft coolness of twilight. Pitchers of lemonade appear on wide verandas, and groups of shirt-sleeved gossipers gather at street corners. Elyria is coming to life. Tonight, there's a special reason. It's a dance at the country club, and most of the town will be there. As editor of the Gazette, Will Rogers is taking Maggie Button, his assistant. But right at this minute, Will's dressing, and he has a particularly annoying problem.
1: Where in the heck did I put that? Jill? Jill?
2: I heard it, Daddy.
1: That must be Maggie. Will you let her in?
2: All right, Daddy.
1: Thanks, honey. Well, let's see. It's got to be here somewhere.
2: Hello, Miss Button. Hello, Jill, honey. Come on in. Daddy will be ready in a minute, I think. He's been having awful trouble.
1: Oh. Hi, Maggie.
3: Hi.
2: I can smell good, Miss Button.
3: Well, thank you, Jill. That's a very nice compliment.
1: Sit down, Maggie.
3: Don't keep your date waiting, Will. We don't want to be late.
1: Doing my best, Maggie. Been kind of nip and tuck all the way.
2: See what I mean?
3: Yeah, I think so.
1: I tell you, Maggie, it's again natural law to ask any man to climb into one of these things. All I need is a trap door, and then I can be strangled for sure tonight.
2: You better do something, Miss Button. It's his tie.
3: Well, there's nothing so hard about a bow tie.
1: Nothing except the tying part.
3: Oh, here, let me try. Hold your head back.
2: Miss Button?
3: Yes, yeah. Honey?
2: I thought he was supposed to come by and pick you up.
3: Well, honey, I might have sat home all evening waiting for him, so I didn't take any chances and I came by here instead. Dana, put on your coat.
1: Hey, well, that's all tied. Sure. Thanks, Maggie. Thanks a lot.
3: Come on now.
1: Oh, in the rush of getting my tie tied, I didn't have a chance to stand off and look at you.
3: Well, there's always time for that. Do you like it?
1: You'll be the prettiest girl there, Maggie. Am I right, honey?
2: Oh, Daddy, sometimes I...
1: What, baby?
2: Why, she's the prettiest girl anywhere. Didn't you know that?

0: Will, leave your collar alone.
1: Maggie, my poor old neck's had about all it can take.
0: It isn't often we have a formal get-together in Elyria. You men can wear dinner jackets one night a year.
1: One night's about all our health will stand. If the collars don't get us, the smell of mothballs will.
0: Oh, Will, you're incorrigible.
1: I'm still wondering why Polly Pellerton rented the whole country club anyhow.
0: Maybe all this has something to do with Jock getting back from New York and school and all, huh?
1: I kind of think it has, Maggie.
0: I bet she just had this party to show him off a little bit. It's
1: one of the perils of being born a parent. Now, children were just sort of hatched out in the sun by themselves. They never have to put up with being showed off like this. Poor old Judge Walters over there looks about as bad as I feel.
0: Now, Will, don't start complaining again. I've been trying to keep your mind off of it.
1: Trying to get a man's mind off of this boiled shirt is like trying to tell a camel he hasn't got a hump. Oh, hello, Jock.
0: Jock!
2: Hello, Will, Maggie. Gosh, it's good to see you two again. How are things at the paper?
1: They're fine, Jock.
2: Oh, good.
0: Oh, Jock, here you are.
2: You both know Melissa Walters.
0: Well, hello, Melissa. When'd you get back from the coast? Day before yesterday. How are you, Will?
1: Fine, Melissa. How's Sanford?
3: Oh, wonderful. I sort of hated to leave it, but it's all behind me now.
1: Maggie, we got to get a notice in the paper that Melissa's back.
0: My, that's a pretty dress. Sit down, Melissa.
3: Oh, I'd love to, but I'm on the punch bowl. Can I get you two some?
0: Oh, yes. We'd love it.
3: All right. Excuse me, please.
1: She sure is a pretty girl, Jock.
2: Uh-huh.
1: I said Melissa's grown up to be a mighty pretty girl.
2: Oh, yes, she has, hasn't she?
1: There's your mother now, getting up on the bandstand, Jock.
2: Yeah, I wonder what's up.
0: You should be awfully proud of her, Jock. She's just lovely.
2: I am, of course.
4: I want to interrupt you for just a few moments. I have an announcement to make. I know everyone's rather curious as to why we're having this party tonight. Oh, now, it's really nothing new under the sun at all. As a matter of fact, it's just a very simple and natural occurrence that happens every day. But it means a great deal to me and to Melissa's father, Judge Walters.
0: Yeah.
4: I asked you all to come here tonight so I could tell you that my son, Jock, is going to marry Melissa Walters.
0: Oh, hell.
1: Well, now, Jock, that is news.
3: Jock, what is all this anyhow?
0: Let me be the first to congratulate you both.
3: Jock, what'll we do?
2: Let's get out of here. Come on.
3: Will?
1: What? You know, they seem more surprised than anybody.
0: Yeah, they sure did.
1: Oh, hello, Polly.
4: Didn't I see the children standing here with you a moment ago? Everyone wants to congratulate them. We wish them luck. Now, where are they?
1: They sort of left, Mrs. Pellerton.
4: Oh, of course. They've been away from each other so long, and they just scampered off to be alone together. Listen, everyone. We'll just have to save our wishes until they come back. Now, have fun.
0: Well?
1: Huh?
0: Why didn't you tell her they scampered off in opposite directions?
1: Why didn't you?
0: We're both cowards, huh?
1: Well, I wouldn't go that far, Maggie, but I'd just hate to do anything that'd spoil Polly's nice evening. Doc? Doc, you awake?
5: What's that?
1: Doc, it's your move.
5: Let me see. Where can I move to?
1: Well, most any place, Doc.
5: I know that, but where?
1: I'm trying to win the game, too.
5: Yeah, so am I. Here's something you didn't notice. There. What do you think of that?
1: Pretty good, Doc. You weren't as sleepy as I thought you were.
5: Well, it's a new tactic I figured out last night. By lulling myself into a semi-nap, I lulled you into a false sense of security.
1: Well, almost, Doc, but not quite.
5: Huh?
1: Never underestimate a leopard, a lion, or a checker player, Doc.
5: And of those three animals, the last named is the most vicious when aroused. Yeah, I'm scuttled. You win again.
1: I knew you weren't asleep, Doc.
5: You did? How?
1: Any man who's really asleep wouldn't take a swat at a little old fly walking across the bridge of his nose.
5: Well, it wasn't a fly anyhow. It was you with that feather duster, wasn't it?
1: Well, you got to stick a fork in the potatoes to see if they're done or not. How about a bottle of cherry pop?
5: No thanks, Will. You got the paper to bed yet?
1: All but the society page. Maggie's making a big thing out of this edition on account of Polly Pelleton's party last night. She picked up these today.
5: Pictures of Melissa and Jock, huh?
1: Yeah. And that banner there, that's the one on the top of the page.
5: Illyrians to wed. So Jock's going to marry Melissa Walters.
1: That's right.
5: Well, Judge Walters and Polly Pelleton been hoping for this for a long time. Jock and Melissa went together when they were in high school here. Then both of them went away to college. Jock to New York and Melissa to California. Now, after 4 years away from each other, they come back to get each other.
1: Yeah.
5: You know, it's a funny thing, Will. I know Polly Pelleton pretty well. I've been calling on her twice a week for 10 years now about that heart of hers, you know.
1: Yeah.
5: Why, she even asked me if she was up to having this party. But do you think she let out one peep about Jock and Melissa? Not a word.
1: What's so funny about that, Doc?
5: Well, I never knew a woman yet who could keep a secret. Yeah. Oh, look at that. I got to be getting it. It's 3:30.
1: Why don't you drop around later tonight and try and get even?
5: Well, now, I might. How much do I owe you now?
1: Well, let's see here now. Counting today's game, that makes $3,285,000.
5: That's hardly enough to worry about it.
4: Oh, I'm awfully sorry. Well,
5: no, it's my fault. I wasn't looking where I was going again. Happens all the time.
4: Are you Mr. Rogers?
5: That's him over there.
4: Oh, thank you.
5: Goodbye, man. So long, Will.
1: So long, Doc.
4: Mr. Rogers, I'd like to put an ad in your personal column.
1: Well, sure. Now, what would you like to say?
4: Just say, I'll be waiting for your call, and sign it Jenny.
1: Mm-hmm. For your call, Jenny. Is that all?
4: Yes.
1: Jenny what?
4: Just Jenny.
1: All right. You better give me a phone number, though, so that whoever it is will know where to call you.
4: Oh, yes. I'm staying at Plummer's Hotel. I just got in from New York.
1: Plummer's Hotel. Then I'll just put their number in the ad.
4: Oh, huh? That'll be fine, Mr. Rogers. How much do I owe you?
1: Well, I'm pretty well acquainted around Illyria, miss. Maybe I can save you some money if you want to tell me who it is you're trying to get in touch with.
4: Thank you just the same. How much?
1: Well, let's see. That'll be a dollar.
4: Here you are.
1: Thank you for the business.
5: Will, can I use your phone?
1: Sure, Doc. What's the matter?
5: Fan built again. Busted all the heck. Looks like a used fire.
4: Well, I'll just... Oh.
1: Is there anything wrong, miss?
4: I just noticed these pictures. She's a very pretty girl, isn't she?
1: Melissa? Yes, she sure is.
4: Well, thank you very much. Mr. Rogers, I think I'm going to faint.
1: Doc!
5: Yeah, I heard her, boy.
1: What do we do?
5: Well, the best thing we can do is put her over here on the couch and then see what made her faint.
1: Yeah.
5: Get her purse there on the floor, Will. It spilled all over. I'll handle this.
1: Sure, Doc.
5: Does she live here in town, Will? Who is she?
1: Oh, well, she doesn't live around here, Doc, but... I think I know who she is.
5: Who?
1: According to this driver's license, her name's Pelleton.
5: What?
1: Jenny Ambers Pelleton. Doc, I think this girl is Jock Pelleton's wife.

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But first, did you ever stop to think what would happen if your life or the life of someone you love depended on just one pint of blood and the supply was all gone? You can make certain that never happens. Call your local Red Cross chapter tomorrow and make an appointment to give a pint of your blood. It's painless, and it's one of the most valuable and satisfying donations you can make. And now we continue with the second act of tonight's show.

0: Maggie's here now, Doc. Anything we can do?
1: No, I don't think so, Will.
2: How is she, Doc?
1: She's coming around now, all right, Maggie. Now, it's all right, miss. You're all right. Just take it easy.
2: Yes. Did I faint?
0: Afraid you did. This is the doctor.
2: Oh.
0: And this is my assistant, Miss Button.
2: Hello there. It was pretty silly of me, I guess.
1: Well, now that remains to be seen. How'd you like to ride over to the hospital with me so I can check you over?
2: Oh, I'm all right now. Honestly, I feel fine. Besides, I have to catch a train tonight. I'm going back to New York.
0: You haven't even given Elyria a chance, and you're already planning to go back? Don't you think you ought to stay around and look things over? They aren't always what they seem.
2: I'm going back as soon as I can. I'm sorry I ever came here.
1: Miss, I know you've had one long train ride today, and without even checking you over, I'd say thumbs down on you packing your bags and taking another long trip without at least one night's sleep.
2: Perhaps you'd better go to the doc here and let him look you over, huh? He doesn't have to look me over, do you?
1: Well, now, I'm not certain.
2: He knows I'm going to have a baby.
0: Jenny, I know Jock Pellerton's your husband. Let me call him and tell him you're here.
2: I don't want to see him. And I don't want to talk about it anymore. Leave me alone. All of you, just leave me alone. How'd it go?
0: Doc always surprises me when he goes into action. He can be pretty firm.
2: Well, how'd she take it? What happened?
0: Well, Doc and I got her in the car, and the next thing you know, we were parked in front of the hospital.
2: Uh-huh. Did she say anything more?
0: No. Doc did all the talking. He talked about people trying to think when nothing's on their minds that had let them think, and how big mistakes are made that way, and before she could argue with him, he had her upstairs and in the room.
2: Did she go to sleep?
0: After Doc gave her a sedative.
2: I don't know what she's going to wake up to tomorrow morning, but I certainly know what I'm going to say to Jock Pellerton when I see him again.
0: Now, Maggie, Jock's always been a pretty decent sort. No sense jumping at conclusions yet.
2: Conclusions? With one wife in New York who's about to have a baby and him announcing he's going to marry another girl here?
0: Oh, remember, he didn't announce it. His mother did.
2: Well, he could have straightened it out right at the party and told him he was married already.
0: Maybe he had a good reason for not saying anything.
2: Oh, what about Melissa? What do you expect her or Jenny or anybody else to think of him?
0: Now, Maggie, even Abe Lincoln wasn't well thought of by half the country.
2: Mm. Well, I suppose so.
3: Hi, Daddy. Hello, Miss Button.
0: Still, honey. Well, come on in. But it's after 9 o'clock. What are you doing down here?
2: You should be home in bed.
3: Too much to think about. Besides, Mr. and Mrs. Benbow took everybody to the band concert tonight. I went with them. When we came by here, they dropped me off on account of the light was still on. Aren't you glad to see me?
0: Oh, honey, I'm always glad to see you. Come on, climb up here on the desk.
3: All right.
4: What have you been thinking about, Jill?
3: My future.
4: Really?
3: I want to be a champion someday.
0: Champion, huh? Well, now there are all kinds of champions. What kind of a champion do you want to be?
3: Oh, any kind's all right. Just so as I win.
0: Just so you win, huh? I see.
4: Well, I'm going to run along now. Good night, honey.
3: Good night, Miss Button.
0: Good night, Maggie. See you tomorrow.
3: Night. Daddy, tell me a story about a champion.
0: All right, Jill. You remember old Daniel Webster?
3: Yes.
0: Well, now, he was a champion arguer.
3: He was?
0: Yeah, he was one of the best arguers we probably ever had in this country. Well, one day he got to arguing with his friends. And old Dan, he just stood up and finally said, I think you fellows are all wrong about this.
3: And then what happened, Daddy?
0: Well, they thought old Dan was wrong, too.
3: Did they have a fight about it?
0: Nope. They compromised. Compromised, honey. It kind of means that instead of starting a fight, why, they all went home and had a good night's sleep. Then the next morning, when they'd kind of all cooled off, why, they sat down together and listened to what the other fellows had to say. And do you know what?
3: What?
0: Once they'd talked it over good and proper, why, they found out that all of them were partly right and partly wrong.
3: Even Dan Webster was partly wrong?
0: Even Dan Webster.
3: Is that bad, Daddy?
0: No, honey. That's just human.
3: Golly, if he was a champion, I thought he knew everything.
0: So did everyone else, except old Dan. That's why he was so smart.
3: But then nobody won.
0: Well, that's the point, honey. It isn't that. It's that nobody lost. And all of them found out something about the other fellows that they hadn't known before.
3: And they were all champions?
0: That's right, honey. They were all champions.
5: Will Rogers.
0: Well, Polly, good morning.
5: Will, what do you mean by this? I got up at 7 o'clock this morning just so I could buy up a dozen copies of your silly old newspaper and cut out the story about Jock and Melissa to send away to my friends.
0: Now, Polly.
5: But there's no story here at all, not one single word.
0: Polly, if you'll just sit down quiet for a minute, well, maybe we can talk this thing
5: Will,
0: over.
5: Well, all the time I've lived here and all the business I've done with you, I've never asked you for one thing.
0: Now, Polly.
5: Not one thing in all that time until I had the party the other night. Then I asked you to write a real nice story about Jock and Melissa.
0: Please,
5: it's
0: Polly,
5: what the judge and I had hoped and prayed for ever since they were children. It's not asking a lot for you to give the story a little space and us a lot of happiness. It's just one of the nice little things a mother likes to see, whether anyone else does or not. Was it asking too much, Will?
0: No, Polly, of course not. I wanted to print the story about Jock and Melissa.
5: Then why didn't you?
0: Polly, you'll have to ask Jock about that.
5: I'm asking you, Will.
0: It's just not for me to say, Polly.
5: Will, I never want to see you or your newspaper again.
0: Wait, Polly. Polly, wait a minute. Oh, shoot. Elyria Weekly Gazette.
6: Will, this is Jock Pellerton. I want to thank you for not printing that story in the paper.
0: I'm glad you were happy about it, Jock. Your mother sees it the other way.
6: Yeah, has she talked to you?
0: Just left, with tears in her eyes.
6: Well, there's something I'd like to talk to you about.
0: I'll be waiting for you, Jock. Hello, Will. Jock, Melissa.
7: Hello, Will.
0: Sit down.
1: Thanks.
7: Will, Jock and I can't possibly get married.
0: Go on.
7: He's already married to a girl in New York, has been for 6 months, and I'm engaged to a boy in San Francisco.
0: And neither one of you told your folks?
1: No, we told each other, but not them.
0: Well, why not? Has the judge or Polly been so hard to tell things to before?
1: It's Mom's heart, Will. If I'd have had her alone and quiet, I could have told her. But after that party, well...
7: Don't you see? Jock came home to tell Polly, and I came home to tell Dad. And before either of us had a chance to say anything, they announced our engagement.
0: Well, that sort of complicated things, all right.
1: It was a wonderful idea they had, but things are all out of control.
0: Well, now I never saw a river rise up yet that didn't have to come back down, Jock.
1: I can't tell Mother. She's so upset now. It'd be dangerous.
0: Jock, there's something else. Jenny's here in Elyria.
1: My wife?
0: Yeah.
1: Where? When did she get here?
0: Now, hold on. She's a little scared about everything. First, she's scared about your mother, Jock, because she wouldn't even take a chance of phoning you at home.
1: What?
0: And then she's scared about you and Melissa.
1: Where is she, Will?
0: She stayed at the hospital last night.
1: Oh, what?
0: No. She's all right. Nothing wrong. But you're going to have to do some explaining to her.
1: So I can do that all right.
7: I'll go with you, Jock.
1: Will, if Mother comes by again...
0: You better get over to the hospital and see your wife. Worry about Polly later.
1: I guess a man can only worry about one woman at a time. Thanks, Will.
0: Oh, congratulations to both of you. And that's about the whole story, Doc. What do you think?
1: I'm trying to figure out if anybody did anything right or wrong.
0: Jock's motives were good.
1: Oh, yeah.
0: Waiting to get home so he could tell his mother in person.
1: But his methods weren't very good.
0: Now, if Polly hadn't had the party...
1: And if Jock hadn't gone with Melissa, and if Polly and the judge hadn't jumped the gun... Oh, Will, the world's full of ifs. And I've got just one more. If the day ever comes when parents can look on their children as people with private lives, a lot of us doctors will be able to retire early. As much as I think of Polly, I'll have to say she's not been an angel in this.
0: How's that again, Doc?
1: Well, demanding so much of the boy that news of him marrying somebody beside Melissa might be a dangerous thing for her to find out.
0: What will Polly do when she does find out?
1: It's hard to say. She thinks quite a bit of her boy.
0: I mean her heart.
1: I mean her heart, too, Will. Will, Jenny seems like an awful nice girl, doesn't she?
0: Sure does.
1: Polly ought to be proud to have her for a daughter-in-law, don't you think?
0: I sure do.
1: You've been Polly's friend for a long time, haven't you?
0: Up till this morning, yes.
1: Now, you're still her friend, Will. And you're Jock's friend, and you're my friend.
0: Doc, what are you leading up to?
1: Well, now, I've been thinking about this all day, from a medical standpoint. I don't want Jock telling her. They just get into one of those tearful scenes that mothers and children are famous for, and I don't want to tell her because I'm mean enough to throw in a lecture. Now, if there is any man in town who can break this news to Polly right, it's you, Will.
0: Golly. Doc? Golly. Hi, Polly. Can I come in?
8: What is it, Will?
0: Well, first off, I want to tell you we had the story all set up to print, and we were going to do a big job on it, but something came up. Can I tell you about it?
8: All right. Sit down, Will.
0: Thanks.
8: What came up?
0: Well, sir, a pretty girl.
8: What?
0: That's it, Polly. Prettiest, nicest girl you'd ever want to see come walking in my office.
8: I don't understand what you're trying to say, Will.
0: Well, she's from New York. But she's married to a fellow right here in town.
8: Go on.
0: Well, he's an awful nice young fellow, Polly. And this girl came here to see her husband.
8: In your office?
0: That's it. You see, she knew where to get in touch with him and all that, but she didn't dare phone him. So she figured she'd advertise in the paper for him.
8: This doesn't make sense at all, Will. If she was married to the man, why didn't she call him up?
0: Well, she wanted to, but she didn't dare. Because her husband has a mother who had other plans for her son. You see, this fellow's mother didn't know he was married.
8: Oh.
0: Now, he had good reason for not wiring or phoning his mother. In fact, he came here to tell her in person. But somehow, things just didn't work out that way.
8: You mean he couldn't tell his own mother he was married?
0: Well, she sets pretty big store by, and he was her only son, and it was a perfectly natural thing, and she had plans for him to marry someone else, and, well, the trouble is, she told her plans before he could be able to talk to her.
8: Will, is she really a nice girl?
0: About the nicest you'll ever find, Polly. As a matter of fact, she's over Doc's right now if you want to see her.
8: Oh, Will, I did make a mess of things planning so much for Jock.
0: Polly, why don't you go see them both right now? They've been worried just as much as you have.
8: Oh, all right, Will. Thanks.
0: Doc, you still there?
9: Yeah, right here, Will. Did you tell her?
0: Yep.
9: Do you need me?
0: Nope.
9: You mean it's all right?
0: Sure. You know, Doc, none of us realize how tough parents can be. Why, she just squared her shoulders, smiled a little bit, and got used to being a mother-in-law just like that.

You have just heard Rogers of the Gazette, starring Mr. Will Rogers, Jr., with Georgia Ellis as Maggie Button. Tonight's story was written by E. Jack Newman, produced and transcribed by Norman MacDonald. Featured in the cast were Parley Bear as Doc and Mary McGovern as Jill, with Eleanor Tannen as Jenny, Sarah Selby as Polly, Sam Edwards as Jock, and Karen Steele as Melissa. The special music was composed by Renee Garagank and conducted by Wilbur Hatch. This is Roy Rowan speaking.

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Presenting Frederick Engelhart's fantastic drama of a submarine, its brave commander and crew, and a mythological monster, the Kraken. 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The 9 dramas to be presented in this series have been chosen as outstanding from the weekly Author's Playhouse productions heard regularly over the National Broadcasting Company during the past 3 years. The theme of tonight's presentation is courage. The story of a submarine commander and his crew carrying on in the face of unknown peril, an unbelievable horror which rose from the past and held them in its grip. Author's Playhouse presents Frederick Engelhart's The Kraken.

0: Haiti destroyer, sir. 3 points off the starboard bow.
1: Crash dive, Mr. Pomeroy.
2: Prepare for crash dive. Crash dive it is, sir.
1: Flood the forward tanks, Mr. Pomeroy.
2: Flood the forward tanks. Flood the forward tanks it is, sir.
1: Bow planes, hard dive, Mr. Pomeroy.
2: Bow planes, hard dive. Bow planes, hard dive it is, sir.
1: All ahead, pull, Mr. Pomeroy.
2: All ahead, pull.
3: All ahead, pull it is, sir.
4: 10 feet, sir.
1: Pump the torpedo room bilges.
2: Pump the torpedo room bilges.
3: Pump the torpedo room bilges it is, sir.
4: 20 feet, sir.
1: Stern planes, steady.
2: Stern planes, steady.
3: Stern plane, steady it is, sir.
4: 30 feet, sir. 40 feet.
1: There goes the mighty ash can, Mr. Pomeroy.
4: 50 feet, sir.
0: That one was closer by the sound, sir.
4: 60 feet, sir.
1: They've lost us, mister.
4: 70 feet, sir.
1: Still farther away.
4: 80 feet, sir. 90 feet.
0: They're miles away now, sir.
4: 100 feet, sir.
1: That's deep enough, Mr. Pomeroy. All motors ahead normal.
2: All motors ahead normal.
3: All motors ahead normal it is, sir.
1: Flood the stern tanks.
2: Flood the stern tanks.
3: Flood the stern tanks it is, sir.
1: Zero bubble.
2: Zero bubble.
3: Zero bubble it is, sir.
1: Release more oil, Mr. Pomeroy.
2: Release more oil.
3: Release more oil it is, sir.
1: Can you hear them on the phones, Mr. Pomeroy?
0: Yes, sir. Very slightly. They're going away, sir.
1: We've fooled them again. What a miserable bunch of sailors they are. Little oil on the surface, and off they go with another cock and bull story.
0: You'd think they'd find out sometime that it's nothing but a trick.
1: Not the ideas. They're steaming back to Toronto right now at forced draft to boast how they destroyed another of His Majesty's submersibles.
0: I can barely hear their screws now, sir.
5: Captain Campbell, sir. The Thetis is completely undamaged. No leaks and no plates strained.
1: Good. Not that I expected anything of the sort. Gentlemen, may trouble always avoid us by as wide a berth as the Italian depth bombs give us.
0: Sinful waste. Spending all that money for ash cans just to kill a few fish.
6: Good Lord, what's that?
1: I don't know. Something's kicking us like a terrier. See, collapse. Torpedo.
6: Cabin
1: open. Hawkins. Hey, forward of the cabin. There's a torpedo.
6: Metal stations,
1: Mr.
6: Pomeroy. Metal stations,
1: it is,
6: sir.
1: Secure all. Stand by the
6: blow
1: tanks.
6: Secure all. Stand by the blow tanks.
3: Secure all. Stand by the blow tanks, it is, sir.
0: We're not going up, Captain. Something's holding us down.
6: What is it?
1: I don't know, Mr. Pomeroy. Pull ahead both motors.
6: Pull ahead both motors.
3: Pull ahead both motors, it is, sir.
1: Up ship, Mr. Pomeroy.
6: Up ship.
3: Up ship, it is, sir.
4: 80 feet, sir.
0: We're loose from it now, sir. Whatever it is.
4: 80 feet, sir. 70 feet. 60 feet. 50 feet. 40 feet. 30 feet. 20 feet. 10 feet.
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1: Now we'll see what was playing with us. Kavanaugh.
4: Aye, sir.
1: Mortar machine gun on the chariot bridge.
4: Aye, aye, sir.
1: I'll go first, Mr. Pomeroy. I couldn't see a thing through the scope. There's no way of telling what we'll find when we open the hatch.
0: Right, sir.

0: Nothing. Not a thing in sight anywhere.
1: But what could have tossed us around like that, sir? Could it have been a volcanic eruption?
0: No, nothing like that. We'd have felt the heat. Mr. Pomeroy, did you notice that after the motors were turned full, we hung for a moment and then jumped toward the surface?
1: Yes, sir, I did. A Theseus leap, a frightened rabbit.
0: Something, I can't imagine what. But something had hold of us. And I'm going to find out what it is. Give the order to switch to diesels, Mr. Pomeroy.
1: Yes, sir. Diesel motors!
2: Diesel motors it is, sir.
0: We were going almost due north when we came up. We'll backtrack a little. Perhaps we'll raise something.

0: We've gone more than a mile, sir.
1: Yes. And we're slowing down, Mr. Pomeroy. Order full speed ahead.
0: Yes, sir. Full speed ahead.
2: Full speed ahead it is, sir.
0: The screws are turning full speed, sir. But we're losing way.
1: This is it, Mr. Pomeroy. Whatever it is. Well, we'll give it a battle. It's something we can fight. Give the orders to stop ship.
0: Yes, sir. Stop ship!
2: Ship it is, sir.
1: Stafford.
3: Aye, aye, sir.
1: You men at the gun, look alive. Be ready for anything.
3: Aye, aye, sir.
0: Captain, look. Crawling across the deck.
1: It's the tentacle of an octopus.
0: An octopus? That thing's as big around as an oak.
4: Ah! It got me!
1: Swing that gun around. Chain it on those arms when they clear the ship. Rapid fire if you value your lives. Turn loose the machine gun, Cavanaugh. Aim near the surface of the water.
5: Aye, aye, sir.
1: Let go one of those arms.
0: Yes, sir.
1: Look out for his Stafford. What's the arm?
0: It's pulling us under by main strength, sir. We're going down by the head.
1: It has to dive, Mr. Pomeroy.
0: Yes, sir. Prepare to dive.
1: Below decks, men.
5: Aye, aye, sir.
1: Below decks, Mr. Pomeroy.
0: Yes, sir.
1: There's nothing else we can do, Mr. Pomeroy. If we stay on the surface, we'll sink.
6: The gun crew, sir?
1: They're gone. Beyond any hope. We can't fight that monster. Not now, anyway, while it's clinging to the vessel.
6: Perhaps it will ship forward, sir. In front of the tube.
1: Are you crazy, mister? Exploding under our very bow would be worse than the depth bombs of the Arctic. Flood the forward tanks.
6: Yes, sir. Flood the forward tanks.
2: Flood the forward tanks, it is, sir.
1: Maybe we can shake that devil off. Shades of the good Bishop Ponopedian. He wasn't far wrong when he described the Kraken as being a quarter of a mile across.
6: You believe those medieval superstitions, Captain Campbell?
1: I believe my own eyes, mister. Didn't you recognize that monster? It was a cuttlefish. Cephalopod. The grandfather of them all. Must be hundreds of years old, maybe a thousand. Poor Holmes was right. It is the Kraken.
6: But the Kraken hasn't been reported in 200 years. Be reasonable, sir. This is bad enough as it is.
1: Reported? No. But how do you know the monster hasn't been sighted? How many of these Mediterranean fishing smacks could meet this beast and return home to tell about it? We've been saved so far by the fact that we're covered with steel plates.

0: Isn't there something we can do, Captain Campbell?
1: Nothing, Mr. Pomeroy. It's suicide to go on deck while the Kraken still has hold of the Theseus. The only thing we can do is wait until it finally gets tired of wrapping itself around us and swims away.
0: What do you think happened to the gun crew?
1: I prefer not to think. It's been 30 minutes since we cut the motors and let that devil tow us.
0: What's our course, sir?
1: Nor-northeast. Speed, 3 knots. If this keeps up until midnight, we'll reach the coast of Sicily. The Kraken probably has its home in a cave somewhere along the shore.

0: beg your pardon, Captain Cuttle.
1: What's up, Captain?
0: The scraping on the bottom has snapped both keel shafts off. Our screws are gone and the water's coming in through the pilot boxes.
1: Thank you, Captain. What does the fathometer show, Mr. Pomeroy?
2: Not quite 8 fathoms, sir.
1: No all tanks, mister.
3: Captain Campbell, we're in a tunnel of some kind, a cave.
1: I presume this much, Mr. Pomeroy. But you'll have to risk hitting the roof or having our keel scraped off. Give the order, mister.
3: Yes, sir. Blow all tanks. Blow all tanks, it is, sir.
4: What's our course now, sir?
1: No course at all. The way we're twisting and turning, the needle's jumping all over the compass.
4: Do you know where we are, sir?
1: Somewhere on the south coast of Sicily.
4: Then we can call for help by radio.
1: Only if we can't work out of this mess ourselves. I don't fancy losing my ship to the Ites.
4: I believe we've stopped, sir.
1: We have. Give me that audiophone receiver, Winkle.
5: Aye, sir. Here it is, sir.
1: I don't hear the Kraken's tail swishing.
4: Perhaps it's left, sir.
1: Possibly. See if you can spot anything through the scope, Mr. Pomeroy.
4: Yes, sir.
5: Dark as pitch, sir. Can't see a thing.
1: It's a subterranean cave, all right. I want a diver to go out. Who'll volunteer?
0: I will, sir.
1: Thank you, Cavanaugh. Mr. Pomeroy, break out the suit and rig, Cavanaugh.
4: Yes, sir.
1: And see that the airlock's prepared.
4: Yes, sir.
1: Equip with an acetylene torch and a lamp.
4: Yes, sir.
1: Listen closely, Cavanaugh.
6: Aye, sir.
1: I don't want you to take any unnecessary chances. Stick close to the airlock until you're sure that monster isn't around. There isn't much water here, so you can blow to the surface with a periscope as a guide. There's a portable radio in the suit. Keep in communication with us.
6: Aye, aye, sir.
1: And Cavanaugh, good luck. Thumbs up.
0: Thumbs up it is, sir.

0: And you hear him, Mr. Pomeroy?
1: Yes, sir.
0: He's outside now.
2: I'm going aft now, sir, to look over the damage to the screws.
0: Yes, he's going aft, sir.
3: Tell him to be on his toes every second, mister. The Kraken is only playing doggo. He won't have a chance.
0: Yes, sir.
4: Cavanaugh, Captain Campbell says be on the alert every moment.
2: I will, sir. I'm under the stern now, sir.
0: He's under the stern.
2: Both the screws are gone and the rudder's unhoused, sir.
0: He says both screws are gone and the rudder's unhoused.
2: I'm going up to the surface now, sir.
0: He's going up to the surface.
3: Caution him again, Mr. Pomeroy. This is the part that's liable to be dangerous.
0: Yes, sir.
4: Cavanaugh, the captain orders you to be extremely careful when you hit the surface.
2: I will, sir.
3: Ask him to tell us what he can see as soon as he comes out on top. Tell him to use his light.
0: Yes, sir.
4: Cavanaugh.
2: Aye, sir.
4: When you get on top, use your light. Describe to us everything you can see.
2: Aye, aye, sir. I'm on the surface now. It's a cave, all right, sir.
0: He says he can see it's a cave.
2: There's plenty of room on all sides and overhead.
0: Plenty of space on all sides and overhead.
2: My light won't reach the... Hey, what the...
3: Cavanaugh, what's wrong?
5: Good Lord, Captain.
2: It's got me.
5: I can... It's holding me high in the air.
3: It's got him, sir. It's got him in its tentacles and it's lifted him right out of the water.
0: Tell him to use his torch on it.
4: Cavanaugh, use your torch on it. Burn it.
2: I dropped it, sir. I dropped the torch.
0: He dropped it, sir.
2: Oh, it's swallowing me. Help, Lieutenant. It's eating me.
0: It's eating him. What a way to die.
3: Dr. McGinn, he may still be alive.
0: Yes, sir.
4: Cavanaugh. Cavanaugh.
2: Sir.
0: He answered, sir.
2: I'm still alive, sir. I'm in the thing's stomach.
0: He's down in the Kraken's stomach, sir.
3: Ask him what it's like, mister.
0: Yes, sir.
4: What's it like, Cavanaugh?
3: Hold up the phone so I can hear him.
0: Yes, sir.
2: It's like a cave. A big cave, sir. And the walls are yellowish-white, and they keep moving back and forth. They're covered with long, white things like snakes. And that's what I'm hanging on to.
3: Tell him to use his knife and try to cut his way out.
0: Yes, sir.
4: Cavanaugh, use your knife and try to cut your way out.
2: I have tried, sir, but the walls are so thick it's no use, sir.
4: Oh. What's the matter, Cavanaugh?
2: Every one of these white things is filled with some kind of juice. It burns. Some of it just fell on my hand. And there's a big pool of it down at the bottom. I can't hang on much longer, sir.
3: That liquid would be mainly hydrochloric acid. A creature of that size, without teeth, would necessarily secrete a powerful digestive juice. Cavanaugh's doomed, but he's lucky. He still has his knife. Order him to use it, Mr. Pomeroy.
0: Yes, sir.
4: Cavanaugh, can you still hear me?
2: Aye, sir.
4: There's nothing we can... No way that we or anybody else can help you. But you can die like a human being. You've got your knife.
2: I can't do it, sir. It's against my religion.
0: He won't do it, sir. He says it's against his religion.
3: Tell him it's an order, Mr. Pomeroy.
0: Yes, sir.
4: Cavanaugh, Captain Campbell's order is that you kill yourself. Now, with your knife.
0: He's praying, sir. It's all over.
3: Let the men have some air from the tanks, Mr. Pomeroy. Not too much.
0: Yes, sir.
3: And try to raise our base at Malta. We still aren't giving up.

0: No luck at all. There's an IT warship nearby, and she's jamming our signals. Shall I try to raise the ITs? Maybe they can get us out of here.
1: No. I wouldn't give them the satisfaction of knowing we were caught like rats in a trap by a bloody fish. Put a man on the audiophone.
0: Yes, sir.
1: And Kraken will leave this den sometime. When it does, we'll surface and look for a way out.

0: I believe it's leaving. Probably hungry, sir.
1: After 2 days, it should be. Give me the phone.
0: Here they are, sir.
1: It's going out all right. I can barely hear it. Blow all tanks, Mr. Pomeroy. Easy.
0: Yes, sir.
2: Blow all tanks. Blow all tanks it is, sir.
1: Easy does it. We haven't far to go.
0: Zero depth, sir.
1: We're on top. Good. Follow me, Mr. Pomeroy, and we'll take a quick look-see.
0: Yes, sir.

0: may take that monster as much as a full day to feed. So we'll probably have plenty of time to get ready for it when it comes back. Grab the searchlight, Mr. Pomeroy.
1: Yes, sir.
0: Nothing there. Solid rock on top. No opening on that side. It's what I was afraid of, Mr. Pomeroy. The tunnel mouth is underwater, so we'll probably have the devil's own time finding it.
1: What do you think this cave is, sir? An ancient volcano?
0: Not exactly. Notice the folds in that rock over there?
1: Yes, sir.
0: The stratum was forced up at some time and has since been cut out by the sea. You can see the marked ocean. Then the land dropped and carried the tunnel below sea level. Organize a gun crew from the men who are left, Mr. Pomeroy.
1: Yes, sir. Do you think we'll get out, sir?
0: We'll get out. Never doubt that for a moment, mister. But the first thing we've got to do is to kill that monster when it comes back. We can't do anything while there's still danger. It may turn up at any minute.

0: Russell says he can hear it on the audio phone, Captain.
1: 22 hours since it left. That's about what I thought it would be. It's coming back, men. Pour those 80 shells into it as fast as you can load. As soon as it gets in sight, I'll turn the searchlight off and I'll fire a flare so it can't spot us so easily.
2: We're ready, sir. Let it come.
3: I can hear it, sir. Can't be very far away now.
1: There it is. Douse the light, Mr. Pomeroy.
3: Yes, sir.
1: Men, I'm letting the flare go. Make every shot count.
2: We'll blast it, sir.
1: It's a pointless starboard, men. Rapid fire. Lower, men, lower. Underwater, aim for the body.
4: Look, Captain. The roof is falling. The whole chapel of the key is dropping on us.
1: He's firing, men. He's firing.
4: That mass of stone wiped them out.
1: Smashed the thesis like an eggshell. We'll go below, Mr. Pomeroy. See if we can salvage a couple of diver suits. You and I are all that are left of our complement. But we can still get out of here.

0: Hello, Captain Campbell. Can you hear me?
1: Faintly, mister. Let me give my receiver a little more juice. Try it again.
0: Can you hear me now, sir?
1: All okay now. How's your reception?
0: Perfect, sir. Lucky we had these diving rigs. We wouldn't do much good with nothing more than our lungs.
1: These may turn out to be no better. At least we've got a chance. Here's what we'll do, Mr. Pomeroy. The Kraken isn't dead, although it's lost all its tentacles. It's my idea it will head for the open sea.
0: And we follow it through the tunnel, sir?
1: Not follow, mister. You forget that tunnel is at least a quarter of a mile long, and only Father Neptune himself knows what kind of a bottom it has. The Kraken towed us in here, and I intend that it shall tow us out.
0: But how, sir?
1: With this harpoon. It orbs a big enough target that I shouldn't miss. When I harpoon it, it will probably dive into the tunnel. You grab the line and go overside, and I'll be right behind you.
0: Yes, sir.
1: Inflate your suit so that you float clear of the bottom. It'll be a terrible passage, Mr. Pomeroy. But if you let go of that line, you're lost.
0: I understand, sir.
1: When we're clear of the tunnel, cast off and load to the surface. The tide is flowing now and should wash us ashore. Here it comes, mister. Get ready. I hit him. Grab the line and hang on. Thumbs up, Mr. Pomeroy.

0: Lieutenant Alastair Montgomery, commander of His Majesty's destroyer, Cadmus, will take the stand.
1: At your service, sir.
0: It was your ship which picked up Captain Donald Cammell, late commander of His Majesty's submarine, Theseus. They're very anxious to add anything we can to Captain Cammell's report that his ship was destroyed by Italian depth bombs.
1: It was quite mysterious, sir. We were on patrol in the general area, 15 degrees west and 36 degrees north, when we spotted an object floating in the sea. We approached it with proper caution, discovered it to be Captain Campbell. He was in his inflated diving rig, and he was unconscious.
0: Yet you were able to identify him immediately?
1: Yes, sir. He and I were together on the Warspite before he entered the subservice. We made him as comfortable as possible in my quarters. But it was 24 hours before he recovered consciousness, and then he was raving.
0: What were his ravings about?
1: He kept insisting, sir, that his vessel had been attacked by the Kraken, a huge monster, sir.
0: Yes, I'm well acquainted with the mythological aspects of the Kraken. Go on, Lieutenant.
1: Well, after a few hours, sir, Campbell seemed to come to his senses. He then dictated to me the report which this board already has in its possession.
0: You're sure you wrote this report word for word as Captain Cammell dictated it?
1: Yes, sir. It was simply that the Theseus had been attacked and sunk by Italian destroyers. That Captain Campbell and his second-in-command, Lieutenant Ian Pomeroy, were the only survivors. That for 2 days they attempted to communicate with Valletta or another of His Majesty's ships. And that finally, in diving suits, they attempted to leave the Theseus and reach the surface.
0: You found no trace of Lieutenant Pomeroy?
1: No, sir.
0: Continue, Lieutenant.
1: Yes, sir.

0: So I left it. Less than half an hour later, I heard a shot. He was seated at my desk and had taken my pistol out of the drawer. He was shot through the temple.
1: And this note that you mentioned in your report?
0: It was very strange, sir. It made me realize that poor Campbell never had actually recovered his sanity.
1: Please repeat what was in the note, Lieutenant.
0: Yes, sir. The note read, "Commander loses his ship to a fish, and then survives the loss of his vessel and its entire crew. Not a nice story to return to the world with." Those were the exact words, sir. There's no doubt Captain Campbell was stark mad. We buried him at sea, sir. To the sea which took his mind, we gave his body.

You have just heard The Kraken, a short story by Frederick Engelhart, which appeared originally in Unknown Magazine, especially adapted for Author's Playhouse by Jack Mitchell and directed by Mr. Homer Heck. Captain Campbell was played by Mr. William Everett, Lieutenant Pomeroy by Mr. Charles Irving. Others in the cast were Mr. Sid Breeze, Mr. Charles Eggleston, Mr. Leo Curley, Mr. Wallace Owen, and Mr. McKay Morris. The original musical score was written and conducted by Dr. Roy Shield. This has been the first in a new 9-week summer series of Author's Playhouse productions. 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Next week, Author's Playhouse will bring you Corey Ward's hilarious story, He Woke Up Famous.

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0: There are many stories and many legends about the romance of Marie Ferchera and Crown Prince Rudolph. The actual historic facts have been set down for all to read, but the events leading up to those happenings have been cloaked in legend. Here, then, is one of these legends, Rendezvous at Meierling.
1: Fasten my pendant, Anna. There you are, mademoiselle.
2: How do I look?
1: In all my life, I have never seen anyone so beautiful. You will be the belle of the ball.
2: You know, Anna, I have the strangest feeling. I think this night is going to be important to me.
1: And why should it not be? You are young and beautiful, and you are going to a masked ball in the prettiest costume any young lady could want.
2: Where is my mask?
1: Here it is, hide right by your gloves.
3: Come, Marie. Your father and Arnold are already waiting in the carriage.
1: Oh, I wish Arnold were not going with us. Arnold is so dull. He always says the same things.
3: Arnold is of good family, and he will make you a very good match. What more do you want?
1: I want someone who is challenging and romantic. I want someone who makes it fun to be alive.
3: Arnold is a very fine young man.
1: Arnold, you watch. As soon as we start to dance, he'll say, Marie, you do look most charming tonight. And then he'll wait a while and he'll say, Marie, you are the most splendid dancer I know. And then he is sure to say...

0: Marie, you do look most charming tonight.
1: Thank you, Arnold.
0: Not at all. Marie, you are the most splendid dancer I know.
1: Arnold, I feel a bit faint. Would you mind? I'd like to go over by the balcony a moment.
0: Of course, Marie. I hope you feel better, though. We've just arrived and we've the whole evening ahead of us.
1: Yes, the whole evening. Arnold, would you mind getting me a glass of water?
0: Of course, Marie. Will you be all right alone?
1: Yes, of course. I'll be quite all right alone.
0: I won't be long, Marie.
2: Now, what is such a pretty young lady doing all by herself out here on the balcony?
1: Oh, I beg your pardon. I didn't know anyone was out here.
2: Don't go.
1: Well, I can't stay out here. I don't even know you.
2: Well, I don't know you. I'm going to take a chance. After all, this is a masked ball, and a great many strangers will get acquainted tonight on the pretext of pretending they're talking to an old friend.
1: I don't know you, do I?
2: No, not yet.
1: Isn't it strange? I feel as though I do.
2: Isn't it strange? So do I. Will you dance?
1: Yes, I'd love to.
2: Something about the way you fit into my arms that's just about perfect.
1: I really should leave you. You know, I had a partner.
2: Yes?
1: I sent him for some water about... Oh, it must have been 2 hours ago.
2: You think he may come looking for you?
1: Oh, definitely. He's a very conscientious young man.
2: Do you know what I do about conscientious people?
1: No, what?
2: I run away from them. What do you say?
1: Where shall we run to?
2: Any place, every place. Come on, let's take a look at Vienna. I'd like to see how it looks with you beside me.
1: How does it usually look?
2: Serious, stodgy, dull. But I don't think it'll look that way tonight. Do you?
1: No. I don't think it'll look like that tonight.
3: Marie! Marie!
1: That's my young man.
2: Come on, out through this door.
3: Marie!
0: Oh, Marie.
1: And then what did you do?
2: I said, Madame. No self-respecting captain of the guard would think of going out with a lady he didn't know. I must be excused.
1: So, you're a captain of the guard.
2: Well, I was that night, anyhow.
1: Oh, it's a wonderful night, isn't it? Just look at that moon.
2: Nah, I ordered it especially for you. I called in Alphonse just before I left the ball. Alphonse is my man. Alphonse, I said, I want a very special moon tonight because I'm going to meet a very special young lady.
1: You may be disappointed when I take off my mask.
2: No. Give me your arm. Let us walk along the Danube and pretend that we've walked here every night for the past 3 months.
1: Why 3 months?
2: Because with 3 months' acquaintance behind us, you couldn't possibly be offended if I kissed you. And I am going to kiss you, you know?
1: You're very sure of yourself, aren't you?
2: I am tonight. I don't know why, but I only know tonight that we've met. That I had to kiss you. Oh, darling, darling.
1: I've waited a long time for you and for that kiss. I've waited a very long time.
2: Take off that mask.
1: Take off yours.
2: All right. Hello, my darling.
1: Hello, my darling. It's almost daylight.
2: Mm.
1: This has been the most beautiful evening of my life.
2: Yeah, I'm sorry it's over. Come, I'll take you to your door.
1: When will I see you again?
2: I don't know. As soon as possible.
1: Isn't it funny? I don't know who you are or anything about you. I don't even know your name. I only know that there's always been a loneliness inside of me. And now it's gone.
2: Oh, you're sweet. You're so very sweet. Does it matter that you don't know my name or who I am?
1: No. All that matters is that at last I've met you.
2: Huh. You know, I never in my life believed that people actually did fall in love at first sight. But they do, don't they?
1: Oh, yes, they do.
2: I'll see you soon.
1: I'll be waiting. Well, Marie...
4: Where have you been?
1: I don't know how to answer that. Oh, I think I'm in heaven.
4: Are you aware that it's daylight now? Your father and Arnold and I were nearly frantic. Whom did you leave the ball with?
1: I don't know his name.
4: You don't know his name? Marie, what's come over you?
1: You'd never understand, Mama.
4: You are a shameless girl. If I ever know you to do anything so disgraceful again, I shall send you away from Vienna forever. Now get to your bed. I suppose you've forgotten that you're to be presented to the Empress this afternoon.
1: I had forgotten. I had forgotten everything in the world.
3: Your Majesty, the Baroness Fechera and her daughter, Baroness Marie Fechera.
4: Your Majesty?
1: Your Majesty. Your daughter is very lovely, Baroness Fechera.
4: Your Majesty is most gracious.
1: Tell me, Marie, would you like to join my ladies in waiting here at court?
5: Oh, Your Majesty, it would be the greatest honor of my life.
1: It will be a pleasure to have you. I've known your father and mother a long time. You've been away at school, or I would have invited you before. Oh, Rudolph!
6: Yes?
1: Come and meet the Baroness Fechera and her daughter, Marie. This is my son, Crown Prince Rudolph.
6: Baroness Fechera?
1: And the Baroness Marie Fechera.
6: Baroness, it's indeed a pleasure to meet you both.
1: Isn't Stephanie coming to the reception, Rudolph?
6: No, Mother, she isn't feeling well today.
1: Rudolph's wife is not as strong as our Austrian girls. Won't you introduce Marie to some of the other Rudolph while I have a chat with her mother?
6: I'll be delighted. Will you take my arm, Baroness?
5: With pleasure, Your Highness.
6: Come in here where we can be alone. I think you've met everyone anyway. You aren't... You're sorry you came, aren't you? I would have told you last night who I was, but I was afraid you would run away. So I thought, tonight we'll keep everything shut out. Then whatever happens, we shall have had that much at any event.
5: You meant never to see me again?
6: I would have tried to stay away from you. I don't know whether I would have succeeded.
5: Are you in love with Stephanie?
6: I'm in love with you. My marriage is the usual royal marriage, my dear. I've never been in love with... I've never been in love in my life until now.
5: We mustn't stay here in the library. Someone will come hunting for us.
6: Not while the refreshments are being served. Marie, what are we to do?
5: What can we do?
6: Two things. Either see each other or not see each other.
5: The wise thing is not exactly the happy thing, is it?
6: Marie, don't turn away from me. Look at me.
5: I don't want to look at you. If I do, I'll be lost because I must not see you again. We should never have met.
6: We had to meet. We belong to each other. Marie.
5: Please, don't put your arms around me. You were a prince and married. You can never belong to me.
6: But I do belong to you.
5: It's wrong. It's wicked.
6: No, you're saying those things because you've heard other people say them. Is it wrong to be happy? Is it wicked when together we have a world of our own that is beautiful and exciting and sweet and wonderful?
5: Yes, because you're married.
6: What kind of a marriage is it? Because the heads of two governments think marriage is politics? Does that make it good and right and fine? A marriage is only good when it's between two people who want to live together because they cannot bear to live apart. Oh, Marie, if I could marry you...
5: Don't say those things. We have no future, not together. Let's not talk of what might have been or should have been.
6: Marie, the hours we live run out swiftly. We've already wasted much of the time that we could have been together. Let's take the hours we have and live them as they come. Let us take whatever measure of happiness life will give us.
5: And how will it end?
6: I don't know. But if it matters how it ends, then go now, Marie. I won't follow you. I won't ever try to see you again. I'll respect your judgment. Well, Marie?
5: Oh, my darling. My darling. I cannot say I will not see you again. It doesn't matter how it ends if I can be with you. You are all the happiness that I can know in my lifetime. I know that. Whether it's wrong or right or good or bad is beyond my power to judge now. I only know I love you. And I must see you. Or I will die.
6: Marie.
5: Let us take the hours and live them as they come. Without questions, without regrets. Until they end. If sorrow comes... When sorrow comes...
6: When sorrow comes, we will meet it together. Oh, don't cry. Please don't cry, Marie.
5: I think loves like ours, Rudolph, are always set to tears.
6: No. This hour will be gay. From the beginning, it will be gay.
5: From the beginning until the ending.

0: In just a moment, we will bring you the second act of Rendezvous at Meyerling, starring Victor Jory. It's the 11th of March. 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
1: And now the second act of Rendezvous at Meyerling, starring Victor Jory as the Crown Prince and featuring Claire Neeson as Marie.
2: I suppose you've heard about Crown Prince Rudolph and that girl, that Baroness Vecera.
3: I should say I have. Everyone in Austria has heard about them. Shameless pair. I saw them myself last night, dancing at our garden.
4: I love to dance with you. You have wings when you dance.
3: It's because I'm dancing with you.
4: Look, everyone is looking at us.
3: No, there are no people there. We are dancing alone across a star, without another human being in sight.
4: Let's dance forever.
3: Yes, let us dance forever.
5: Well, I don't know what you think about it, but I think the prince is a disgrace to the whole country.
6: I don't know why his father or his wife doesn't do something about it. You know, I saw them riding in a carriage yesterday through the Vienna woods at positively breakneck speed.
3: Faster, Rudolph, faster.
7: Oh, this is the best team I've ever had. What a pair of horses.
3: I've never ridden like this in my life. It's like rushing to meet life, isn't it?
7: I'll have to check them. We're almost to the end. Whoa! Whoa there, steady. Steady.
3: I hope they have supper already for us. I'm starved to death.
7: What would you think?
3: What does a crown prince usually eat? Peacock's breast and lark's tongue.
7: And what does a baroness usually eat?
3: Oh,
7: how about roast beef?
3: Wonderful, darling, wonderful.
7: You're such a good fellow, Marie. You have such a zest for living.
3: Yes, because I want every moment to be very full. I'm telling you, I saw them with my own eyes last night, walking beside the Danube, outside the city, arm in arm.
7: Ask me for something, something you've always wanted. I'd like to give you the world.
3: You have given me the world.
7: There's nothing that would make you more happy?
3: Yes, there is. But you couldn't give it to me, Rudolph.
7: No, tell me.
3: I'd like a house.
7: Yes?
3: A small house somewhere out here beside the Danube.
7: Oh.
3: A house that you would be the heart of, Rudolph. A friendly house where we could invite the people we love to come and laugh with us.
7: Yes, yes.
3: And that would stretch to make room for two or three little boys who would look like you. And scowl like you and smile that same quick smile that makes my heart turn over. Rudolph. Oh, Rudolph.
7: Oh, my dear.
3: You see, I told you couldn't give it to me.
7: Such dreams are for the people, never for rulers.
3: All over the country, people are sitting before their fires now in houses like that. And few of them know how fortunate they are. Or how desperately we'd like to be one of them.
7: The world has no place in it for you or me. The world has locked its doors and set its words against us. We have only each other, Marie.
3: That is so much more than many people have, Rudolph.
7: You are my world. You're my life and my love and my happiness. I'll never give you up, Marie. Even though I die for it, I'll never give you up.
3: Oh, Rudolph. Even though I die for it, I'll never give you up. Marie, you are never to see Crown Prince Rudolph again. I forbid you. Do you realize that everyone in the world is gossiping about you?
8: I don't care what anyone in the world is saying. It's no one's concern but our own.
3: You are behaving shamelessly. Sneaking out at all hours. Telling me you're going to meet some friend in the afternoon and meeting that man. Constantly lying, deceiving. A year this has been going on, and in spite of everything I've said, I'm ashamed to have to acknowledge you as my daughter.
8: Mother, please, please listen to me. Now try to understand.
3: I shall never understand, nor do I want to understand. What is right is right. What is wrong There is no compromise that can be made with honor. Rudolph is married, and he is the future ruler of Austria.
8: I love him.
3: You have no right to love him.
8: Do you think you can say you must not love, and that will make a difference? If you do, you have no comprehension of love like this. We didn't choose to fall in love. We didn't plan it. It just happened, that's all. Happened the moment I looked at him. It was like coming home. I know he's married. I know he's the future emperor. But knowing it doesn't make any difference because we belong together. Together we are somehow complete and content. And apart, neither of us has anything. If that were not true of him, too, then I would do as you ask. But as long as he needs me and wants me, I will see it.
3: You are a wicked, shameless girl.
8: I'm not wicked. My love is good and honest and real. If we were hypocrites or bad people, we would have hidden our romance and lied about it. You shall not, you cannot make me ashamed of my love. It is my pride, it is my honor. It is my whole life.
3: Marie, you are never to see the Crown Prince again. This disgraceful affair is going to end right now. And forever.
9: Rudolph, there is no use in any further discussion. I forbid you to see this woman again.
7: You don't understand, Father. You will never understand.
9: No, I don't understand. What kind of a man are you? What kind of a prince? You have no right to sully the Habsburg name. You're disgracing your country and the throne that you will inherit. I order you to put this woman from your life. You are a prince of the House of Habsburg. Your dignity and honor is the dignity and honor of the entire lineage.
7: And if I refuse to do as you ask...
9: Then I will take matters into my own hands and see that she is sent where you will never see her.
10: Well, Rudolph?
7: Very well, Father. I will do as you ask. I'll meet her just once more and tell her. Then you will have nothing to fear from me again.
9: I don't mean to be unfeeling, Rudolph. I know what it is to love. But love must be put aside if it is at odds with honor. When will you tell her?
7: Going for a day's hunting, Mireling. I'll take her with me. You surely cannot deny me the right to tell her in my own way.
9: You give me your word that this will be your last rendezvous?
7: Yes. Our meeting at Mireling will be our last rendezvous.
8: Come out on the balcony, Rudolph. Look, the stars are fading. It's a beautiful night. I'm glad it's so beautiful. You know, it's a strange feeling to look at the stars and the moon and know that you'll never see them again. You suddenly feel that you should look long and hard at everything.
7: It's not necessary for you to go through this, Marie. I'll leave you behind if you like. You're young, you're lovely. You have so much to live for.
8: I have nothing to live for in a world that you've left. Come sit beside the fire with me for a little while.
7: If you like. Here. Let me put my arm around you.
8: Darling.
7: Tell me. If we had had that house, what would it be like?
8: Well, every morning I would have gotten up early and fixed your breakfast.
7: Yes.
8: And we would have had it in front of the fire. And then I would have walked with you down to get the carriage.
7: Yes.
8: And ridden a ways with you and then walked home.
7: And where would I be going?
8: To work.
7: Oh, I see.
8: And then I would have cleaned the house and dusted and made everything right for you to come home to. And in the afternoon, the boys and I would have had a frolic outside. Mm. And then I would get them all scrubbed and clean and ready for their father.
7: And I'd come home and we'd have dinner and tuck the children in bed and then we'd sit like this night after night, growing old together. Oh, I'd have liked that house. I wish the world had a house for us, Marie.
8: I know.
7: Are you sorry? Have you any regrets?
8: Regrets? Not one. I've had a year of more happiness than most people have in a lifetime.
7: We've completed our lifetime this year, Marie.
8: I know. And it's been beautiful.
7: Maybe the beauty hurt a little now and then when people closed in on it. But even the pain was beautiful.
8: Oh, Rudolph, the only thing that frightens me a little is that we're facing the unknown now. I may never feel your arms or your lips again. I may never find you again.
7: Yes, you'll find me. It will only be a step. We'll cross the threshold together and then we'll find peace. And there's no peace on earth for us, my darling. There never would be.
8: I know. And all day I've been praying that we will find it now. Look, my darling, it's almost dawn. Remember the night we met? The first time we saw the dawn together?
7: And now it's the last time. In this world. We've used up the hour, Marie. Now it's the last hour. Almost the last moment. Here, let me carry you.

0: Kiss me goodnight, Rudolph.
1: My darling.
0: Good night, my darling. Sweet dreams. God be with you until we meet again. Rudolph, there is a line. Do you know it? Parting is such sweet sorrow.
1: But we shall meet again when it be morrow.
0: We shall meet again. We shall meet again. Look, the sun is coming up.
1: Yes. We shall be free before it fully rises. We promised it would be our last rendezvous, and we've kept our word. Close your eyes, my darling. Close your eyes.
0: We shall meet again when it be morrow.

And so they kept the last rendezvous at Myling. And the world that had denied them the right to love talked about them, wondered about them, finally wept, and left them in peace.

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1: This is Victor Jory. Will you again let me select next week's play? Many have written for Paramount's poignant, exciting motion picture success, Till We Meet Again. A great many others have asked for Ben Heck's brilliant and moving story, Miracle in the Rain. And still others have asked for the beautiful love story of Robert Browning and Elizabeth Barrett. So won't you help me choose between Till We Meet Again, Miracle in the Rain, and the love story of Robert Browning and Elizabeth Barrett? Write me care of Columbia Broadcasting, New York, 22, New York. And now, friends, something which we must all do our part. The heroic victories of our fighting men could not have been possible, of course, without the stores of good food that have gone to them. We have 5 million troops overseas, and more are going over every week. To feed them means that a lot more certain foods must be sent to them than went last year. And so, for civilians, the stocks of many vital foods are lower than ever before since the war began. That's why the recent stepping up of food rationing was so necessary. And a vital part of every civilian's war duty is 100% cooperation with the rationing program. Always pay your ration points in full, and whenever possible, buy low point and ration free foods.
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1: We came to the edge of a vast forest. Here stood huge palms. Yonder were pines, yews, and cypresses, all seemingly bound together by a carpet of creeping plants. The professor was in ecstasies.
2: Do you observe? Do you recognize? Do you realize this is an immense forest of the tertiary period, growing as it grew in days of old? Wonderful, wonderful. Look at those superb palmacites, a genus of fossil palms of the Carboniferous. Magnificent, truly magnificent. And over here, see trees that a modern child might recognize. Oak, poplar, Norwegian pine. And that surely is an Australian eucalyptus. And there's a New Zealand cowrie.
3: Uncle!
2: Come along, don't let us dawdle. There's still so much to see. Here, a common maple. But did you ever see a maple of such gigantic proportions?
3: What's that?
2: I cannot hear anything. Do come along now.
3: Elephants. Living elephants. Look. A great herd of them.
2: No, not elephants. Not our modern elephants, dear boy. Mastodons. Mammoths. Alive and thriving, eating the foliage of this great forest. Marvelous. Come, we must take a closer look of them.
3: Stop. If those beasts stampede, what chance shall we have? No human creature could possibly withstand.
2: No. Human creature, did you say? You're mistaken, my dear boy. Look yonder. There is a human being, Harry. A man like ourselves.
1: I looked. Not more than a quarter of a mile off, leaning against the trunk of an enormous tree, was a human being. A Proteus of the underworld. A new son of Neptune, tending this great herd of mastodons. His height I judged to be above 12 feet. His head, as big as that of a buffalo, was lost in a mane of matted hair, and in his hand he held the branch of a tree, serving him as a shepherd's crook. Some minutes we neither moved nor spoke. And then I realized that if this giant but turned his head, he might very easily see us. Panic seized me. Grasping my uncle by the arm, I dragged him back. And for the first time, he did not resist me.
2: I can run no further.
3: Yes, I think we're safe here. Sit down. Get our breath back.
2: Thank you. Thank you, my boy. Yes, it's better. I am reminded of a phrase in the Latin. Immanis pecoris custos, immanis ipse.
3: The keeper of gigantic cattle, himself a giant.
2: Precisely. What a man! What power, what strength!
3: I just don't believe it.
2: You don't believe it? You don't believe the evidence of your senses? Of your own eyes?
3: The giant was real enough, I grant you, Uncle, but I don't believe he was a man like us. Not Homo sapiens.
2: Oh.
3: It stands to reason that no generation of men such as we are can inhabit this subterranean world.
2: Why not? Why not, please?
3: Because if they did, they would all know about us who live on the surface. They would have communicated with us.
2: Possibly.
3: But that was a man-like creature, but it wasn't a man. A gigantic monkey of some sort.
2: Hmm. I will think over your views and opinions. And now that I am quite recovered, my boy, let us continue with our explorations.
1: We made our way towards the Central Sea. Though this was new territory to us, I noticed every now and then certain rocks which in shape and formation reminded me forcibly of the rocks at Port Gretchen. There were also streams and cascades tumbling from above the rocks, and this seemed to confirm the puzzling compass reading and our extraordinary and involuntary return to the north shore of the Central Sea. Then, as we pushed on, the unrecognized appearance of a stream or the profile of a rock threw me into doubt. I said,
3: Have we ever come this way before, Uncle?
4: I'm just wondering this myself. I wish I could be sure.
3: Well, we were not cast ashore exactly at the spot we sailed from, that's quite certain. I think the storm must have driven us above our starting point. Therefore, if we follow this coast, we shall come to Port Gretchen.
2: In that case, it is useless to continue our exploration. The best thing we can do is to return to Hans and the raft.
3: Yeah.
2: Are you quite sure of our bearings?
3: Well, not quite sure, Uncle. These rocks are so much alike. All the same, I seem to recognize this cape as the place where Hans built our raft. I fancy we must be very close to Port Gretchen, even if we haven't reached it already.
2: My dear Harry, if this were Port Gretchen, we should find traces of our footsteps, or at least some signs that we have been here. But there's nothing. Nothing.
3: Just a moment. I can see something. Yes, I was right after all, Uncle.
2: And what have you found? Oh, the rusty old dagger. Why did you bring that thing with you? It's no good. No good at all.
3: I've never set eyes on it before. Isn't it yours?
2: Mine? I don't recognize it at all. I'm sure it was never mine.
3: That's very puzzling.
2: Not in the least. The explanation is simple. Icelanders like these old Russian weapons. Obviously, this knife belongs to Hans. He must have dropped it without knowing.
3: No, Uncle. This doesn't belong to Hans. I know him and his habits too well. Could it be the weapon of some ancient warrior? Or of some living creature? Like that gigantic shepherd with his mastodons? And yet, such a creature, if he carried a knife at all, would be armed with a stone knife. Flint, or just possibly bronze. But this knife is steel. Steel, I tell you.
2: Steel, certainly. But calm yourself, Harry. This weapon is a true dagger, such as was carried by gentlemen in their belts during the 16th century. Clearly, this one is of Spanish workmanship. It does not belong to you, or to me, or to our worthy Hans. Not to any living creature in the interior of the earth.
3: Then
2: look closer, my boy. The blade was never blunted like this, with fair wear and tear. No. Observe now. It is thick with rust. And this rust is not merely a day old, not a year old, not even a century old.
3: But, Uncle...
2: Listen, I see. We are now on the verge of a great discovery. This dagger, a wonderful and fortunate find, my boy, has lain on the sands of this shore for more than 100 years, more than 200, more than 300 years. And it was used, or so I firmly believe, by someone endeavoring to carve an inscription on these rocks.
3: Well, if your theory is right, someone brought the knife here. Someone used it here. In a word, somebody has been here before us.
2: Yes, Harry, yes. Now you know the importance of your find. A man has been here before us. A man who has tried once more to indicate the right road to the center of the earth. Let us look around. Let us see what we can find. Forward. Forward.
1: We walked along the wall of rock, looking into every tiny fissure which might widen out and prove to be the road to the center of the earth. Presently, we reached a spot where the beach narrowed and the sea almost lapped the base of the rocks, which here were very steep. At last, beneath a huge overhanging rock, we discovered the entrance of a dark and gloomy tunnel. And here, on a tablet of granite, which had been smoothed by rubbing it with another stone, we could see two mysterious and much-worn letters, the initials of the bold and extraordinary traveler who had preceded us on our great adventure.
2: A.S. I was right. I was right. Arne Saknussemm. Always the great Arne Saknussemm.
3: Since the start of our journey, I had experienced many surprises and suffered many disappointments. Indeed, I believe that I was hardened against all further surprises, that I would neither see nor hear anything to astonish me again. When, however, I saw those two letters carved in the rock, when I held in my hands the very dagger which had carved them more than 300 years before, I was struck dumb with wonder. My uncle, on the other hand, was seized with a sort of poetical ecstasy.
2: Saknussemm, you great and glorious genius. You have left no stone unturned to show other men the road to the center of this mighty globe. Your fellow creatures can now follow the trail made by your illustrious footsteps 300 years ago. Your name, carved at every important stage of your journey, leads the hopeful traveler direct to the great discovery to which you devoted such energy and courage. And doubtless the audacious traveler who follows your footsteps to their destination will find the same initials carved at the very center of the earth. I will be that audacious traveler. I too will carve my name on the same spot. But in justice to your devotion, to your courage, and to your being the first man to indicate this road, let this cape, seen first by you on the shores of the sea discovered by you, let this cape be known for all time as Cape Saknussemm.
3: I confess I was roused to a pitch of wild enthusiasm by my uncle's stirring words. What another man had done in ages past could, I felt, be done again. And I was determined to do it myself. Forward. Forward, I cried, using the professor's watchword. And I started in the direction of the somber gallery, the road we had to take.
2: Stop, boy, stop. Let us not lose our heads in this wonderful moment. Before anything else, we should return to our good friend Hans, and then we can bring the raft round to this point.
3: Oh, very well, but don't let's waste time, Uncle. Come along. When you come to think of it, everything has worked out for the best, Uncle.
2: Not quite so fast, please. All for the best, Harry. So, you begin to realize that now.
3: Yes, Uncle. Even that fearful hurricane was our friend. It put us on the right road.
2: I agree. There is something providential in the way we were blown back here. And to make the great discovery of Cape Saknussemm, it's almost beyond belief. I beg you not to go quite so fast, Harry.
3: It's only that I'm anxious not to waste time, Uncle. I can see exactly how things are working out for us. We shall take a northern route. We shall pass under the northern regions of Europe, Sweden, Russia, Siberia, and who knows where, instead of burying ourselves under the burning plains and deserts of Africa. Let us go on as we're going, and heaven will be our guide.
2: Yes, Harry, yes. We shall leave the flat sea behind us, and we shall descend, forever descend. Do you know, my dear boy, that to reach the center of the earth, we have only another 5,000 miles to travel.
3: Oh, 5,000? It's scarcely worth talking about. The thing is to get going.
2: Yes, yes, to get going. Forward to the center of the earth.
3: Thus our wild speeches continued until we rejoined our patient and phlegmatic guide. All was ready for our departure. Every single package and parcel was stowed in its allotted place. We boarded the raft and hoisted the sail, and Hans guided our frail craft towards the newly named Cape Saknussemm. About 6 o'clock in the evening, we sighted a suitable place to land. I was the first to leap ashore. My uncle and Hans followed more sedately. I was still terribly excited and anxious to make a start without any further delay. For once in a way, my uncle was more prudent.
4: My dear boy, I am as anxious as you are to make a start. But before we do anything else, let us survey the mysterious gallery which marks the beginning of our road. Then we can decide if we need to prepare and mend our ladders.
3: The professor set about testing our Ruhmkorff's coil, which would soon be needed to provide us with light in the galleries. While he was doing so, Hans hitched the raft to a projecting rock scarcely 20 paces distant from the gallery. At length, my uncle declared that he was ready, and we advanced in single file, myself in the lead. The opening to the gallery was circular, about 5 feet in diameter. The floor was roughly at water level, and we were able to enter it without hindrance. As we went forward, I counted my steps into the tunnel. 1, 2, 3, 4, 5, 6, 7, 8, 9, 10, 11...
2: Go on, Harry. What's stopping you?
3: I can't go on.
2: Why not? Why not?
3: The way is blocked. This confounded stone.
2: Huh? Solid granite. A block of solid granite. Is there no way around it?
3: None.
2: Or beneath?
3: No.
2: Or above?
3: No.
5: Is there no sign of another opening to right or left?
6: Nothing, Uncle. Nothing at all.
5: This is intolerable. Intolerable. Why? Why is the stone here? It has no business here. This is our proper road, I am convinced. Good eye. I do not understand this.
6: What? What about Anna Saknussemm, Uncle?
5: Huh?
6: What about Anna Saknussemm? Do you imagine...
5: You're right, my boy. Saknussemm penetrated to the center of the earth. He can never have been checked by a block of stone.
6: Of course he wasn't. No. At one time, this passage was quite clear. You can tell that by the smoothness of the walls. Hmm. But sometime or other, there's been an earthquake which brought down this solid granite wall. I'll wager it wasn't here when Saknussemm passed this way, and what I say is this. If we don't smash it down somehow or other, we're not worthy to follow Saknussemm. We don't even deserve to reach the center of the earth.
5: Bravo, Harry. Let us get to work with pickaxes and crowbars. Hans, the tools, fetch the tools from the rock.
6: A moment. If we work 1,000 years, we shall never shift this rock with pickaxes.
5: What then? What then?
6: There is another way. We can blast the rock to smithereens.
5: Gunpowder. Yes. To work.

0: That was the seventh installment of A Journey to the Center of the Earth, adapted by Howard Jones from the novel by Jules Verne. The cast was as follows. Harry Lawson was played by Bernard Horsfall and Professor von Hartwig by Jeffrey Banks. And it was produced in the north of England by Trevor Hill. We invite you to listen to the eighth and the final installment of this serial next Thursday at 5:25 on this service, Radio 4.
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1: No, I don't think so.
0: What about that?
1: No. It's quite nice, though.
0: Is it? Do you think I might try a piece? I'll have 2 ounces, please.
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1: Adam Hatch presents The Strange Dr. Weird.
2: 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All you have to do is go and get it. I call the story The House Where Death Lived.
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2: My story, The House Where Death Lived, begins with two men crouching in the bushes, staring at a great lonely old mansion on top of a windswept hill.
3: Well, there it is. Spooky old joiner.
4: Yeah, I don't like this job.
3: Hey, you're nuts. You couldn't ask for anything easier.
4: Yeah, but somehow that place gives me the creeps.
3: What do you mean? You're a detective, remember? A private dick here to protect the old boy.
4: Yeah, all right. Well, okay, let's get on inside and tell the old guy the detectives, Murphy and Smith, are here.
3: Now, wait a minute. In town, they said old man Crawford has a handyman who stays with him until after dark and then goes home. We're going to wait. I'd rather see the old man alone. You get me?
2: And so the two men waited in the gathering darkness outside until Frank, the handyman, left for the night. 2 moments later, they banged the old bronze knocker on the front door of the ancient house.
4: It must be a loudspeaker, of course.
5: Yeah, quite right. Here's a loudspeaker. Are you Smith and Murphy the detectives I sent for?
4: Yeah, we are.
5: Come in, please. You'll find me upstairs in my bedroom.
2: A minute later, old Joshua Crawford, sitting up in bed, surveyed his two visitors.
6: So you're my detectives. Which of you is Murphy and which of you is Smith?
4: I'm Sam Murphy and this is my partner, Bill Smith.
6: I'm glad you're here, very glad. I have work for you to do. In a vault in the cellar are jewels worth $250,000. And those jewels must be carefully guarded because they're bait for a trap I'm setting. A trap to catch 7 murderers.
4: Trap to catch 7 murderers?
6: Yes. 10 years ago, I was a wealthy man. I had a home on Long Island. And I had a daughter whom I loved. I had a son-in-law who was like a son to me. Then one night when I was away on business, a gang of thieves, 7 of them, invaded my house. They were after the jewels I kept in a vault there. A vault to which only I knew the combination.
4: Say, do you mean to
3: shut up? Go on, Mr. Crawford.
6: Those 7 men would not believe I was the only one who could open that vault. In the end, they killed my daughter and her husband.
3: Huh? I see. So you're that Crawford, huh?
6: Yes. I spent my entire fortune trying to trace the criminals. In the end, I succeeded.
4: Huh? You did?
6: Yes. I learned their names. They were called Big Jim Donovan, Trigger Thompson, Nicky Lavender, Tony Morton, Freddie Lake, Johnny Frisco, and Lefty Williams.
3: A tough bunch of monkeys.
4: How do you know their guilt?
6: I know. I spent $1,000,000 to find out, and all my money was gone. All but the jewels for which my children were murdered, those I kept. I came here with them to bait a trap for murder.
3: You mean that...
6: Listen... I know where 5 of those 7 men are, all except Johnny Frisco and Lefty Williams.
3: Yeah.
6: Now, if I say I know those men are guilty, even though I couldn't prove it in court, would you agree that they should be punished?
3: Absolutely, Mr. Crawford.
6: And if I can lure them here, would you help me execute them?
4: Execute them?
6: Yes. Help me to punish these men I've named, and the jewels in the vault are yours. Well, what do you say?
3: We're your men. Those rats deserve executing. And Mr. Crawford, if you can get them inside this house, we'll be the executioners.
1: In just a moment, we'll return to our story and learn what happens to the murder trap set by old Joshua Crawford. Meantime, I believe Dr. Weird would welcome a brief escape from his shadowy world. Am I right, Doctor?
2: Yes. Yes, young man, you are right. All of us welcome the world of bright sunshine, far from the terrors of the night. I could say more,
1: but... You rest a moment, Doctor. I'll say more. How pleasant it is, gentlemen, during these bright days of fall sunshine, to step along knowing you're feeling right and looking right. And nothing gives that right look to a man like a really smart fall hat. Next time you're near an Adam hat store, stop for a minute and glance into the window. Some style, huh? Notice the variety of fall hats on display. Then step inside and try one on. You'll find the hat for you. Perfect fashion, perfect fit, no matter what shape head you have. 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Other Adam hats are $3.45 to $10. Now, I see Dr. Weird is ready for the rest of tonight's play. Doctor?
2: Now to continue my little story of the house where death lived. Old Joshua Crawford, promising to tell the detectives more about his strange plan for vengeance in the morning,

0: The idea of him trying to punish seven tough killers.
1: Yeah, there's something about this setup I don't like.
0: Ah, forget it. It's just lucky sent for us. Our good luck, see? Someday we'll run across Big Jim Donovan and one of the others and tell him about it. Oh, will they get a laugh?
1: Yeah, come to think of it, where is Big Jim and Trigger and Nicky these days? Keep our ears open. We ain't heard a word of them for months.
0: Yeah, they're smart and lying low, that's all. Now, can it, will you? We got something to do tonight. We got to prove we're good detectives by finding that vault those jewels are in. Come on, let's get going.
2: For an hour, the two men silently prowled the big house while old Joshua Crawford slept. Then, in a far corner of the cellar...
1: Hey, I found it. This door's a dummy, see?
0: Look,
1: here's the door of a vault right behind it.
0: Yeah, but look at it. It's like a bank vault. We'll never get it open.
1: Well, what are we going to do? Wait till tomorrow and see if we can get the old man to tell us the combination?
0: No. We'll get that combination from him tonight. How about that combination, Mr. Crawford? Or shall I tell Sam to use that cigarette again?
3: No, I'll tell. 7 right, 13 left, 4 right, 10 left. And 0. 7, right, 13,
0: 13
3: left,
0: 4
3: right,
0: 10
1: left, and 0.
0: Now, try it.
1: Bang! That does it. He was telling the truth.
0: Yeah, a fat lot of good it'll do him. Come on, let's see what's inside.
1: Great. Gosh, the whole room in here.
0: Yeah, I'll say it is. The walls are solid stone, too. Look, here's a little table with a cash box on it.
1: Open it. Has it got the jewels in it?
0: I'll say it has. Look at them. Diamonds, rubies, emeralds. $250,000 worth.
1: Yeah, what's so funny?
0: Oh, what a laugh, that crazy old coot, saying he was going to use this ice for bait for 7 murderers. Now we got the bait.
1: I don't like it down here. Come on, let's put the ice in our pockets and get out of here.
0: Okay, I'm ready.
1: Huh? What is it?
0: That vault door.
1: It's shut.
0: No, it can't be.
1: Well, it is.
0: There's no way to open it from this side.
1: But it's got
0: to
1: be. Push against it. It's got to open.
0: It's locked. We're locked in.
1: Yeah, but how could it be? Hey, how did it happen?
4: It happened when you lifted the cash box. An electric mechanism locked the vault door when the rat took the bait.
0: That's him. That's his voice.
4: Yes, by means of a loudspeaker. The whole house is wired with loudspeakers and microphones, you see. I've heard every word you uttered.
1: Listen, Mr. Crawford, you got us wrong. We wasn't really going to hurt you.
0: No,
1: you got to let us out of here.
4: Be sure. Push on the stone directly behind the cash box.
0: Yeah.
4: A hidden door will open.
1: A hidden door, yeah? Yeah, I got you. Come on, Bill. Right, here's the stone. Help me push it.
0: The whole wall's open. Here's the opening on the side.
4: I'll find it a much larger room in there, I assure you.
1: Come on, Bill. Must be a way out.
0: Now the wall is close to my height. Stop it over there.
4: Now, never mind. You won't be lonely. Look about you.
0: Huh?
4: You'll find many old friends to keep you company.
0: What's he talking about?
1: I don't know. Shine your light around.
0: Yeah. Look. 7 coffins. 7 coffins in a row on the floor.
4: Look inside them. You'll find your friends. The dry air has preserved them very well.
1: Big Jim Donovan on this one.
0: And here. Here's Trigger Thompson. Nicky Lavender. Tony Morton. Freddie Lee. These last two arrested.
4: Yes, they're for you unless you wish to confess and stand trial.
1: Confess? What do you mean, confess?
4: That you were Johnny Frisco and Lefty Williams. The last two of the 7 murderers I've been seeking for 10 years.
1: No.
4: It took my detectives a long time to find you. You were clever. From being crooks, you changed your names and became private detectives. But I found you at last. Now will you confess and stand trial?
1: No, you're wrong, Mr.
4: I gave the others the same chance, but each refused to confess. Look at them. They died a far more painful death than the electric chair. They died of starvation.
1: Okay, Mr. Crawford, we confess. I am Johnny Frisco. Bill is Lefty Williams.
0: Yes, yes.
1: Now come down and let us out. You gotta let us stand trial, you hear?
0: Yes, you gotta.
4: I can't come down to let you out. You've tied me up. I can't get loose. You'll have to stay there until Frank arrives in the morning to set me loose. You'll have to stay there with your friend.

0: Unfortunately, poor old Mr. Crawford was unable to release his two victims from the trap he'd set for them. In the morning, he was found tied up and laughing, unable to speak a single intelligent word. He's in an asylum now, still laughing. And Frisco and Lefty, they're still down in that secret room. Their pockets stuffed with jewels. But by now, of course, they're probably quite dead. So if you want the jewels, you only have to go there and open the vault and... You'll have to go now. Too bad. But perhaps you'll drop in on me again soon. I'm always home. Just look for the house on the other side of the cemetery. The house of Dr. Weird.
1: That man will be back here again in a moment with a word about next week's scalp tingler. Meantime, it's not very far from scalp to hat. 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
0: I hope you'll drop in again next week. I want to tell you about a cat that had a human soul. Or at least acted as if it had. And so... But the rest of the story will have to wait until your next visit. Good night.
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6: Now that summer weather is here, the call of the outdoors is hard to resist. Some of us shoot a round of golf right after breakfast. Some strike out for the woods and streams. Some read or just doze in the sun, while others get in a game of tennis or softball right after work. No matter what the activity or the time of day, a Gruen Curve X wristwatch takes to sports as quickly and easily as you. And here's the reason why. 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
8: The story of the House on 56th Street has its beginning when Dolly Martin, beautiful Floridora girl of the gay 90s, meets the suave and sophisticated man about town, Lyndon Fisk, for the last time.
9: More champagne?
10: No.
9: Oh, you're serious. Has something happened? You're not upset about anything.
10: I want to talk to you, Lyndon.
9: And I'd say it's about time. 3 nights this week I missed seeing you. I'm even beginning to believe that patience is my virtue. And I never thought I had any virtues. Well, you better have some more champagne, Dolly, and then we'll drop in at Delmonico's. And...
10: Lyndon, listen to me. We're going to say goodbye.
9: Not for long, I hope.
10: Forever, this time.
9: I understand. It's Monty Van Tile, hmm? He's cutting in on me. Well, he has youth on his side, and youth must have its fling.
10: I'm in love with him.
9: If you'll take the advice of someone who's been around a lot, Dolly, you'll not let your feelings for Monty go too far. I've loved you a long time in my own way, but Monty, in a year, he'll be tired of you. Naturally, he'll amuse himself with you until the right girl comes along to marry. Then over you go.
10: We're going to be married next week.
9: Oh. But you'll never make a go of it, Dolly. I know the Van Tile family. They'll not let you get away with it.
10: Monty loves me. I know he does. And I'm not marrying his family.
9: I'll miss you.
10: And I'll always be grateful to you for these years.
9: I'm not going to give up. I wish you happiness, Dolly, but somehow I can't give up.
8: And so the story begins. We first see the house on 56th Street as Dolly, the radiantly happy Mrs. Monty Van Tile, sees it as they return from their honeymoon.
11: There it is, my precious, our house. How do you like it?
10: It's beautiful. Oh, it's the loveliest house I...
11: Well, come on. Let's go up the stairs and open the door.
10: Oh, yes.
11: Wait till you see the inside. All the time that we've been away, they've been building this for us to come back to. Oh, I think I have a key here someplace.
10: Oh, I'm excited. Monty, I hope I don't cry.
11: Oh, here it is. There. Oh, but wait. A good old custom says that a bride should be carried over the threshold of her new home.
10: Oh, dear Monty.
11: Here you go. And down you go. Welcome, Mrs. Van Tile, to your house on 56th Street.
10: Oh, I want to see everything all at once. Upstairs, downstairs. It's such a wonderful house, Monty. I'd like to sit right down on the floor and pat it.
11: If it pleases you, Dolly, that's all I can ask for.
10: I know. I know that I never want to leave this house. I want to live here always.
11: And so you shall. You belong here, Dolly. Somehow it fits you. This will always be your house, no matter what happens. It'll really belong to you.
8: Two years pass by. Dolly and her husband have been supremely happy, even though the Van Tile family has steadfastly refused to recognize the marriage. Then, one eventful morning...
11: Mother! Well, this is really a surprise.
12: Hello, Monty. I simply had to come. Tell me, how are they?
11: Well, this is the first time you've been in our house. Is this a peace offering or just curiosity?
12: Monty, that's all forgotten now. I want to see Dolly and the child.
11: All right, Mother. I know Dolly will be happy that you're here. She's looked forward to this day for a long time.
12: Oh, she's beautiful.
10: We think so, don't we, dear?
11: You bet. Of course, it's a little early to know if she's going to look like me.
12: Monty. As a matter of fact, I can see quite plainly... She's the living image of her grandmother.
8: And so happiness came to the house on 56th Street. 4 more years went by. Dolly took her place in the social life of the Van Tile family and their friends. The child, Eleanor, grew into a fine youngster. Then one morning there came to Dolly an awakened echo from the past.
13: Here's the note for you, madame.
10: Thank you, Clark.
13: It came by messenger. The young man is waiting for an answer.
10: Oh, well, Just a moment. I'll read it.
13: And Mrs. Van Tyler is waiting, too. She asked that you come down because tea at the Ralstons is at 5.
10: Tell her I'll be right there. Oh, Clark, will you tell the boy...
14: Oh, darling, I do hate to rush you, but... Is something wrong?
10: No. No, Mother, but I can't go to the Ralstons. Do you mind?
14: Well, they're expecting you.
10: But something's come up.
13: Madame, what message did you say there was to the boy?
10: Never mind. I'll go tell him myself. Goodbye, Mother.
11: It was good of you to come, Dolly. I knew you wouldn't fail me.
10: But your note said that you were desperately ill.
11: I am.
10: Well, surely the doctor didn't tell you to get well on champagne.
11: Oh, this. Will you have some?
10: No, thanks. This wasn't fair of you, Lyndon. I came because your note was alarming. I shouldn't be here. I hate hiding things.
11: After 4 years, Dolly, you don't give me much encouragement.
10: I shan't see you again.
11: Please. It means so much. I'm old and tired. Terribly tired. I've little enough to look forward to. Some mornings when I wake up and realize there's another day ahead of me, I think I can't go through with it.
10: You mustn't talk that way.
11: Why?
10: Well, because you have all the money you'll ever want. You can go places and see things.
11: I didn't lie in the note I sent you, Dolly. The doctor has given me 6 months, maybe less.
10: Oh, I'm sorry.
11: It's all right. Now it's all right. I've seen you again.
10: But the champagne. Oh, you should take care of yourself.
11: Oh, it's the first I've had in a long time. It reminds me of the last night we were together. Are you happy, Dolly?
10: Completely happy.
11: I passed your house on 56th Street. I've stood and looked at it more times than you'll ever know. And I wondered if you were happy.
10: Lyndon, if you take care of yourself, perhaps...
11: When they pass sentence on a man, they give him anything he wants. The doctor passed sentence on me this morning. Oh, what a fool I was to give you up. I could have asked you to marry me. That was my mistake. I know that now. You're the one person on earth I've loved, Dolly. Loved desperately, passionately.
10: Oh, you're being unfair. I'm going, and I shan't come back again.
11: So you're passing judgment on me, too. There is a way. I've been thinking about it, planning it. In this drawer, there is something even more final than your goodbye.
10: Lyndon, what are you going to do? Put down that gun.
11: This gun will do something that you won't. End my loneliness.
10: Stop, you mustn't.
11: No, go away.
10: Lyndon, I won't let you.
11: Stand away from me. You can't stop me.
10: Lyndon!

0: the attorney for the prosecution please continue his questions to the defendant?
1: Mrs. Van Tile, is it not true that you deliberately and at your own will went to the apartment of the deceased, Lyndon Fitz?
2: Well, yes, but only because I received a message that he was...
1: But you have failed to produce that message in court.
2: Yes, because I tore it up and threw it away.
1: You threw it away because you thought your husband would be angry, isn't that right?
2: Well, I thought he might not understand.
1: Would you expect a husband to understand his wife's actions when she goes to visit her former lover alone in his apartment?
2: But that isn't true.
1: You did go to his apartment.
2: Yes, but he...
1: And he was your lover. Answer, Mrs. Dolly Van Tile. Was Lyndon Fisk your lover?
2: Yes, but... Oh, that was years ago. Years ago.
1: Now tell the court this. Didn't you shoot Lyndon Fisk because you were afraid he might tell your husband that you'd come to see him again?
2: No, no, no, that isn't true.
1: Then why did you shoot him?
2: But I didn't. I tell you, I didn't shoot him. He took the gun out of the drawer. I struggled with him. I tried to stop him, but he pulled the trigger. He pulled the trigger.
1: As an answer to that statement, I'm sure that we need only remind the court that when the sole witness in this case, the butler of the deceased man, came into the room, Mrs. Van Tile was standing over the body of Lyndon Fisk with a gun in her hand.
3: Extra,
4: tiny woman convicted and big murder.
3: Extra, Dolly Van Tile found guilty.
4: Extra, convicted woman given 20 years in Auburn prison.
5: Van Tile, there's someone to see you.
2: No. No, I don't want to talk to anyone.
5: It's your husband.
2: Oh.
5: He's through there in the next room. He's arranged to see you alone. You'd better talk with him. He'll be leaving for Auburn early in the morning.
2: I will talk with him. Thank you.
5: Right through there.
2: Hello, Monty.
6: Darling, I've tried to see you before, but they wouldn't let me.
2: I know. They're taking me to Auburn tomorrow.
6: Sit down here. Do you feel all right, dear?
2: Yes. I'm through crying. There's only an empty feeling left. How is Eleanor?
6: Fine, just fine. She didn't know anything about the trial. She's with Mother.
2: Oh, take care of her, Monty. Please take care of her.
6: You won't have to worry about that.
2: Oh, why did this have to happen to us? We were so happy, Monty. There can't be any reason for such a horrible thing to come and take away our happiness. Oh, there's so much I want to tell you. Oh, there's so little time.
6: I talked to the lawyers this morning. They're doing all they can. Maybe even now.
2: No, it's no use. It's sweet of you to give me that hope, dear. But I know.
6: I'll wait for you, darling.
2: No, you mustn't do that. Forget me. It's best for Eleanor. And 20 years, Monty. That's too long to wait. Monty, it can't change things, but it would help if you believed I told the truth when I was in the courtroom.
6: I do. I never believed anything else for an instant.
2: I'm glad of that. You see, I couldn't live through those years ahead thinking that you believed like the others.
6: Oh, I love you so. I always will.
2: Darling. Darling. Now tell me about the baby. I have to know that. You have to take care of her, Marty. She's so very little.
6: Mother wants to take her and bring her up. Send her to school in Europe so that...
2: So some stupid fool won't tell her about me. And that's better. But when she does find out... And someday she will.
6: Well, Mother said that we should...
2: You don't have to say it, Monty. I understand. If she grows up into a fine young woman, and I know she will, you tell her, Monty, that her mother... Well, that she doesn't live anymore.
6: We're closing up the house on 56th Street. I could never bear to walk into that house again.
5: Sorry, but your time's up.
6: Oh, Dolly. Dolly!
2: I'm going now, Monty. Oh, no. No, don't say goodbye. You just sit there and look out of the window while I go.

0: And the curtain falls on the first act of the Warner Academy presentation, The House on 56th Street. The curtain rises on the second act of The House on 56th Street.
1: Slowly the years roll by. Slowly for the convicted girl who lives in a world of four blank walls and iron bars. But the world outside spins at a dizzy pace. The United States enters the World War. The armistice is signed. The 18th Amendment adopted. And still the convicted girl sits quietly in her own locked-in world until one day...
2: Did you want to see me, Warden?
3: Yes, yes. Come in, Dolly. Come in and sit down. This is Mr. Baxter. Dolly, you're going to be released next week. The parole board has recommended it, and that's final.
2: Oh, Warden, you're not just saying that. You wouldn't do that to me, would you?
3: Of course not. You're going to be free, Dolly. One more week and you'll be into the world again.
2: With no strings? You mean I can just walk out of here? Like that?
3: Just like that.
2: Say, I think I will sit down. I feel awfully weak all of a sudden.
3: Mr. Baxter here is an attorney.
1: I represent the Van Tile interests.
2: Oh.
1: And we were notified that you were to be free a few days ago. I came to perform a mission that has been entrusted to me since the death of Mrs. Van Tile.
2: Can I ask about Monty and the baby?
1: Well, she isn't a baby any longer, but a young lady and very happily married to a fine young man named Burgess. But we both understand, Mrs. Van Tile, that you're to make no attempt to communicate with your daughter.
2: No, of course not. And Monty?
1: I thought you'd been notified. He was killed in action during the war.
2: I'm sure he was a fine soldier.
1: And now I have the pleasure of informing you that a check for $5,000 is to be given to you the day you leave here. Your husband made the arrangements. He took a policy out in your name when he went to war.
2: Thank you. Thank you, Marty.
1: Freedom. And another year passes. Dolly Van Tile has assumed the name of Mrs. Stone to avoid publicity. And because the temptation to see her daughter was so great, she has deliberately kept out of New York, traveled for a whole year. But now she returns, her money nearly all gone, and on the very first day of her return, she is drawn, as if by some unseen magnet, to the old house on 56th Street. She, who once lived there, stands in front of the house in the early afternoon, a flood of memories rushing about her.
4: Looking for someone?
2: What? Oh, no.
4: And you got any business here?
2: No.
4: Well, we don't open till around 5.
2: You don't know? I don't believe I understand.
4: Say, what is this? Who are you? What are you doing standing here on the steps?
2: Nothing. Just looking. I once knew the people who lived in this house. I was wondering who lived here now.
4: That's a laugh. I thought everybody in New York was wise to this layout. Ah, you look okay. Come in and I'll show you around. Say, if you got a few bucks, we could have a little game before the crowd gets here.
1: Once again, the door to the house on 56th Street swung open for Dolly, but only her memories were the same. New York, in the pleasure-mad post-war era of speakeasies, had found in the old house a perfect setting for a fashionable gambling salon. Blaine, the man she met on the steps, took a quick interest in Dolly, and after showing her through the house, took her to the private office of Benelli, the boss.
4: Benelli, I want you to meet Mrs. Stone.
5: How do you do? Your first time here?
2: Yes.
5: Well, it's a little early yet, but if you'd like to play, why...
4: Wait a minute, Benelli. Mrs. Stone didn't come here to gamble. I found her on the steps. She used to know the folks who lived in this house.
5: Oh. Well, we're not accustomed to purely social calls.
4: Wait, you don't get it, boss. Mrs. Stone is busted, broke. I asked her if she wanted to play, and she said she didn't have any money.
5: Sounds like a trick to me. Who sent you here?
2: No one.
4: She'd make a great front for the layout. I thought we might give her a job.
5: You want to work in this house?
2: Yes. I do.
4: Take a look at her, Benelli. You can see for yourself. She looks like she belongs here.
5: All right. Stick around. We'll see.
1: And the wheel of fate decreed that Dolly should once again be the hostess in the house on 56th Street. Night after night, the crowds came to laugh, to drink, and gamble until dawn. Mrs. Stone did her job well. Benelli watched her. And then one night, the wheel of fate took another dizzy turn.
5: Mrs. Stone, I called you in here to tell you that I'm going to give you another raise. Just to show you that I appreciate the job you've been doing for.
2: Thanks.
5: There's something strange about you. I can't make it out. You work here all night, then you hang around the house most of the day. Don't go anyplace. You must like it here.
2: I do.
5: Yeah. Big crowd tonight?
2: Yes. I haven't been downstairs yet, but Blaine sent word up that there's a big society crowd in the front room.
5: Come in.
4: Oh, Benelli, I think you better know about this. The dame downstairs is losing plenty. She's out of dough already, and we've taken 15 grand of her IOUs.
5: Who is she?
4: Well, her name's Burgess. She's married, but her husband's not with her. She's with a crowd. Eleanor Burgess, that's her name.
2: What?
4: I said Eleanor Burgess, that's her name.
5: What's the matter, Mrs. Stowe? Anything wrong?
2: No.
4: Well, what'll I do, boss?
5: See if you can get a line on her husband. If he's got plenty of dough, keep on taking the IOUs. He'll settle. Don't worry.
4: Okay.
2: Oh, just a moment, Blaine. I'll go down with you.
1: So it was that Dolly saw her daughter once again. She stood by the table while Eleanor played, desperately trying to regain her losses. Time and time again, she started to speak to the girl. She wanted to tell her to stop, but she couldn't win. But she held back, afraid that she would betray her own emotions. Later, when the others had gone, Eleanor Burgess sat with Blaine and Dolly in Benelli's office.
2: But I will pay you.
4: When? $25,000 is a lot of money.
2: Well, in a week or two. Oh, I've explained a dozen times. I don't dare tell my husband about losing the money. But if you'll just be patient.
6: Why don't you let her go home, Blaine? She can come back later and we can talk about it.
4: Nothing doing. Say, maybe I'd better call your husband up and tell him to come right over. He could write out a check.
2: Oh, no. You wouldn't do that. No, you couldn't.
6: Just a minute, Blaine. I'm going downstairs and find Benelli.
4: Yeah, he's busy. He's checking up.
6: Well, I'm going to get him anyway. Don't worry, dear. We'll manage this.
4: Look here, youngster, cut out the stalling. You had your fun and you've got to pay for it. You had no business losing that money if you couldn't come across.
2: But I will. Only my husband mustn't know.
4: I think he'd better. I'm going to call him up. Knowing his wife is down here with a bunch of IOUs, he might call for a little action.
2: Please wait.
4: Would it surprise you to know that I got his number right here, right in this drawer? I found out all about your husband while he was losing that money tonight. You see, we don't take chances. See? There it is. What are you looking at? Oh, the gun, huh? Well, we keep that in the drawer, too, just in case of a tie.
2: No, no, you mustn't do that. You wouldn't understand.
4: Hello. Hello, I want to speak to Mr. Burgess.
2: Stop. Please stop.
4: He doesn't know me. It's personal.
2: Do you hear me? Stop.
4: What are you doing with that gun?
2: If you talk to my husband, I'll shoot.
4: Give me that gun.
2: Go back or I'll shoot.
4: Give me that gun, you little
2: no,
4: fool.
2: No, no.
4: Give it to me. You hear, you little...
6: Eleanor, darling, what's happened?
2: Well, he was calling my husband.
6: You've got to get out of here.
2: Is he dead?
6: I don't know.
2: I saw the gun in the drawer. He was phony. He grabbed my
6: wrist. Stop it.
2: But you don't know. It's what my mother did. She shot a man, killed him, and went to prison.
6: Don't worry, dear. Everything will be all right. Go back to your husband and stay out of places like this. I'm not going to let your life be ruined as your mother's was.
2: I didn't expect you to be my friend.
6: I hope someday you look back and know I was the best friend you ever had.

0: Well, he's dead.
1: Yes, I know.
0: Too bad. How did it happen?
1: We had an argument and I shot him.
0: You're lying. The girl did. I saw her running out when I came upstairs.
1: Oh, no, Bonelli, you're wrong. There wasn't any girl here. I did it.
0: I like a woman with nerve. And I liked you anyway from the very first day. I guess you knew that. Well, I don't hold any grief for Blaine. He was just a guy. A couple of the boys can take him for a ride, dump him off someplace, and the cops will say one of the gang bumped him off. Okay?
1: Thanks.
0: What happened to the IOUs? Did the girl that wasn't here take them with her?
1: I tore them up.
0: You're a strange woman. But I guess you're worth it. Anyway, you kind of fit this place. All I ask is that you stay here and work with me.
1: I will.
0: Well, I'll see you later. You drift around for a while I take care of him.
1: Thank you, Bonelli. I'll see you later. Monty, wherever you are, I hope you know. I remember what you said that day. This is your house, darling. You don't have to leave it, ever.

0: And the curtain falls on the story of The House on 56th Street. We are certain that you enjoyed the many fine performances and that you'll further enjoy meeting Sheila Bromley and Kay Winters in person in a few moments. Also, Miss Margaret Lindsay is coming on the stage to say a few words to the stars of tonight's show.
1: While we're waiting for Margaret Lindsay, we want to point out that summer is in the air, the time when every man turns to his favorite sport. 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
0: One of the most charming and one of the busiest of Hollywood's leading ladies is Margaret Lindsay. Recently, she finished the role of a gal press agent in The Garden of the Moon, starring with Pat O'Brien. Now she is making three Broadway girls for the Brothers Warner, and despite this rush of activity, she very graciously accepted our invitation to join us at the Warner Academy Theater tonight. And here she is now, Margaret Lindsay.
2: No amount of work could have kept me away from this stage tonight. You know, The House on 56th Street is my favorite picture. And my first role in the Warner lot was that of Dolly's daughter. And Kay Winters, you were grand. I'm sure Kay Francis is listening tonight, and I know she'll be proud of you too, Sheila.
3: Thank you, Margaret. When are they releasing that picture about astrology that you made? What was it called?
2: When Were You Born? I imagine it should be in the theaters any day now.
4: Well, that's the picture Manly P. Hall wrote, isn't it? I heard one of his lectures. Do you really believe in astrology, Margaret?
2: I haven't quite made up my mind about it yet. But think of this. Lily, an English astrologer, forecast the plague of London 6 years before it actually happened. And there was Raphael. He forecast the Long Beach earthquake, and he's an Englishman who's never been in America.
3: I've heard that Benjamin Franklin was an astrologer.
2: He was. But the most astonishing astrological forecast in American history was the James Hope prophecy by another Englishman. In 1732, he forecast the birth of a man across the sea who would lead both bond and free.
4: And George Washington was born that year.
2: Uh-huh. James Hope forecast the date of Washington's death, the Civil War, and Lincoln's assassination.
3: He did all this by the stars?
2: So they say.
4: Then there may be something to astrology. I can't wait to see when were you born.
2: Well, my stars tell me that I've got to go now. So good night, and thanks for having me here.
1: You can see Margaret Lindsay and When Were You Born at your local theater this week. Don't miss this amazing picture, which for the first time presents astrology in its true aspect as one of the oldest sciences known to man. Decide for yourself whether or not the stars can and do rule your life. See When Were You Born at your local theater this week.
0: 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And as the balmy summer weather draws you out of doors, remember Gruen's master craftsmen make watches to fill every need in social life, business, and recreation. So with best wishes for a delightful summer, the Gruen Watch Company says goodbye.
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1: The golden days of youth. No author has ever painted a finer picture of childhood fun and adventure than Samuel Clemens in The Adventures of Tom Sawyer. The NBC University of the Air brings you the first installment of a two-part radio edition of Tom Sawyer, another in its series of books that live, American novels.

0: Summer is coming to St. Petersburg by the big Mississippi. And all the summer world is bright and fresh and brimming with life. There's a song in every heart. And if the heart is young, the music issues from the lips. The locust trees are in bloom, and the fragrance of the blossoms fills the air. The most important thing a kid can do in St. Petersburg now is to wait for the big Missouri to paddle wheel up the river, or maybe to play hooky from school on a hot afternoon. For summer is kids' time in St. Petersburg, and this is a kid's story. Yes, kids' time in St. Petersburg. Usually they're everywhere, screaming and yelling and playing and crying. But just at this moment, every one of them is missing. Especially...
1: Tom! Tom! What's gone with that boy, I wonder? You! Tom! Where's my broom? Oh, here. Now, you're most too big to hide under the bed, young man. I lay if I get hold of you, here you are.
2: Oh, yes.
1: I might have thought of this closet. What you been doing in there?
2: Nothing.
1: Nothing? Look at your hands. And look at your mouth. It's jam. That's what it is. 40 times I said if you didn't let that jam alone, I'd skin you. Hand me that switch.
2: Yes, Aunt. My, look behind you, Aunt.
1: What on earth? Oh, hang the boy. Santa never learned. Ain't he played enough tricks like that for me to be looking out for him by this time? But my goodness, never plays them alike 2 days. He appears to know just how long he can torment me before I get my dander up. Oh, ain't doing my duty by that boy, and that's the Lord's truth, goodness knows. But Lord of me, he's my own dead sister's boy, poor thing, and I ain't got the heart to lash him somehow. Well, well, I'll just be obliged to make him work tomorrow. It's mighty hard for him to work Saturdays when all the boys is having holiday. But it's for the good of his soul.
2: Oh, Saturday morning. It ain't right to have to work Saturday morning, is it, Jim?
3: Oh, Missus, she make me work every day, Mars Tom. Gotta go and get old Missus a bucket of water. She tied her head off of me.
2: Look at that fence, Jim. 30 yards long and as high as I can reach from on top of that barrel. It'll take me all day, nearly. All day Saturday, whitewashing.
3: Oh, that's too bad, Mars Tom, but I better hurry. Old Missus said I was not to be wasting my time getting this here bucket full of water.
2: Say, Jim, I'll fetch the water if you'll whitewash some.
3: Oh, I can, Mars Tom. Old Missus, she told me I got to go and get this water and not stop fooling around with anybody. She said she spent Mars Tom going to ask me to whitewash. She told me to go along and tend my own business.
2: Well, that's the way she always talks. Give me the bucket. I won't be gone only a minute.
3: Oh, I can ask him, Mars Tom. Old Missus said she'd take and tie the life out of me. Think she would.
2: Oh, she never licks anybody. Whacks them over the head with her thimble. But who cares about that, I'd like to know. Hey, Jim, I'll give you a marble. I'll give you a white alley.
3: Now, Mars, talk.
2: White alley, Jim.
3: My, that's a mighty gay marble. But I was powerful afraid old
2: Missus... And besides, if you will, I'll show you my sore toe.
3: Well, right. Let me see.
1: Oh, Lord, I'll show you something sore beside a sore toe. I don't want to have to watch you anymore, Thomas Sawyer.
2: Yes, sir.
4: Hi, Tom.
2: Oh, hi, Ben.
4: Nice day for whitewashing fences, ain't it, Tom?
2: Oh, it'll do.
4: Say, I'm going in a swimming, I am.
2: That's all?
4: Don't you wish you could? But, of course, you'd rather work, wouldn't you?
2: What do you call work?
4: Well, ain't that work?
2: Well, maybe it is and maybe it ain't. All I know is it suits Tom Sawyer.
4: Oh, come now. You don't mean to let on that you like it.
2: Like it? Well, I don't see why I oughtn't to like it. Now, does a boy get a chance to whitewash a fence every day? Yes, sir, it sure suits Tom Sawyer.
4: Say, Tom... Say, Tom, let me whitewash a little.
2: Well, no, I reckon it wouldn't hardly do, Ben.
4: Oh, Tom.
2: You see, Aunt Polly's awful particular about this fence. Right here on the street, you know.
4: But, Tom.
2: Yeah, she's awful particular about this fence. It's got to be done very careful. Why, I reckon there ain't one boy in 1,000, maybe 2,000, that can do it the way it's got to be done.
4: No, is that so? Oh, come on. Let me just try. Only just a little. I'd let you if you was me, Tom.
2: Ben, I'd like to, honest Injun. But Aunt Polly, she would... Well, Jim wanted to do it, but she wouldn't let him. Now, don't you see how I'm fixed? If you was to tackle this fence and anything was to happen to
4: it... Oh, shucks, I'd be just as careful. Just let me try. Say, I'll give you the core of my apple.
2: Well, here. No, Ben, now don't. I'm afraid...
4: I'll give you all of my apple.
2: All right. Here's the brush, Ben. Now be careful, Ben.
4: Oh, don't... I will, Tom. How do you hold it?
2: Like this.
4: Oh, all right. I see.
2: Pretty fair to Midland Kite String, Billy. You can be after Ben.
5: Give him my tadpoles, Tom.
6: Billy, be next, Tom. I got a swell brass doorknob.
5: A fly in a bottle, Tom. How about my juice heart?
6: A tin soldier, a piece of chalk.
5: A nice old door collar.
6: Come on, Tom. Give us a turn.

0: Hey, Tom.
1: Tom. Huh? Oh, hi, Huck.
0: Where you been?
1: Oh, you know how Aunt Polly is. Now, don't you go playing with that Huckleberry Finn, or I'll... You know how she talks.
0: Where'd you get that dead cat?
1: I traded him from Joe Harper for 2 tadpoles, a brass doorknob, and a kite string.
0: My, he's pretty stiff. You know what dead cats is good for, Tom?
1: Sure, anybody knows what dead cats is good for. What are they good for?
0: Cure warts with, of course. Best thing in the world for curing warts.
1: Is that so? I know something that's better.
0: I'll bet you don't. What is it?
1: What's spunk water?
0: Spunk water? I wouldn't give a dern for spunk water.
1: You wouldn't, would you? Did you ever try it?
0: No, I ain't. But Bob Tanner did.
1: Oh, he'll lie, Bob Tanner will. Now you tell me how Bob Tanner did it, Huck.
0: Why, he took and dipped his hand in a rotten stump with his rainwater.
1: In the daytime?
0: Certainly.
1: With his face to the stump?
0: Sure. At least I reckon so.
1: Did he say anything?
0: Well, I don't reckon he did. I don't know.
1: Talk about trying to cure warts with spunk water such a blame fool way as that. Why, that ain't gonna do any good. You gotta go all by yourself to the middle of the woods where you know there's a spunk water stump. And just as it's midnight, you back up against the stump and jam your hand in and say, "Barleycorn, barleycorn, Injun meal short. Spunk water, swallow them warts." And you walk away quick, 11 steps, with your eyes shut. And then turn around 3 times and walk home without speaking to anybody. Because if you speak, the charm's busted.
0: Well, that sounds like a good way. But that ain't half so good as using a dead cat.
1: How do you cure warts with a dirty old dead cat?
0: Why, you take your cat and go and get in the graveyard long about midnight when somebody that was wicked has been buried. And when it's midnight, a devil will come.
1: A what?
0: A devil. Maybe 2 or 3 devils.
1: My.
0: But you can't see him. You can only hear something like the wind, or maybe hear the devil talk. And when they're taking that feller away, you heave your dead cat after him and say, "Devil follow corpse, cat follow devil, warts follow cat, I'm done with you." That'll fetch any wart.
1: Tom's right. Hey, Hucky, when are we going to try using the cat?
0: Well, tonight. I reckon they'll come after old Hoss Williams tonight.
1: Oh, yeah, Hoss Williams. Oh, but they buried him Saturday. Didn't the devils get him Saturday night?
0: Oh, you do talk, Tom. How could their charms work till midnight? And then it's Sunday. Devils don't slosh around much of a Sunday, I don't reckon.
1: Yeah, I never thought of that. That's so. Let's go tonight.
0: Of course. If you ain't afeard.
1: Afeard? Tain't likely. Will you meow for me?
0: Right below your window, about 11 tonight. And you meow back. Looks like it'll be a kind of dark night, all right. Kind of dark and scary. Sure you want to go, Tom?
1: Yeah, sure, Huckleberry. You meow and I'll come down the rainpipe like always.

0: grass is always tall around graveyards.
1: Yeah.
0: Well, the moon's out, so the devils ought to be easy to see tonight.
1: Yeah. Say, Hucky, do you believe the dead people like it for us to be here?
0: Oh, I wished I know. It's awful solemn-like, ain't it?
1: Yeah, I bet it is. Say, Hucky, do you reckon Hoss Williams hears us talking?
0: Of course he does. At least his spirit does.
1: Oh, I wish that said Mr. Williams.
0: God, he can't be too particular how they talk about these here dead people, Tom. What is it, Tom?
1: Shh. There it is again. Didn't you hear it?
0: I didn't hear it.
1: Now you hear it.
0: Oh, Lord, Tom, they're coming. The devils is coming, sure. What do we do?
1: I don't know. You think they'll see
0: you? Oh, Tom, they can see in the dark. Devils the same as cats. Oh, I wished I hadn't come.
1: No, Tom, don't be afraid. I don't believe they'll bother us. We ain't doing any harm except trying to get rid of some warts. If we keep still as mice right behind this big monument, maybe they won't see us at all.
0: Oh, I'll try, Tom, but, Lord, I'm all of a shiver. Oh, Tom, this is awful. It's a devil, sure enough. Three of them. Come for Hoss Williams. Oh, Lordy, Tom, we're goners. Can you pray?
1: I'll try, but don't you be afraid. They ain't gonna hurt it. Now I lay me down to sleep.
0: Shh. What is it, Huck? They're humans. One of them is, anyway. One of them's got old Muff Potter's voice.
1: No. Muff Potter? Tain't so, is it?
0: Oh, I bet I know it. Don't you stir or budge. He ain't sharp enough to notice us. Drunk the same as usual, likely. Blamed old Rip.
1: All right, I'll keep still. Hey, they're pointing right for Hoss Williams' grave. Say, Huck, I know another one of them voices. It's Injun Joe.
0: Injun Joe? That murdering half-breed. I'd rather they was devils at darn sight.
1: What can they be up to? Huck, they started digging Hoss Williams' grave.
2: Hurry, man. Moon might come out any moment.
3: Take it easy. Dr. Robinson, they'll have your corpse for you. No time.
2: But you must hurry. If anyone saw me here, my practice would be ruined, I tell you.
3: Now, wouldn't that be too bad?
4: Yeah. They didn't put him very deep, did they?
3: Yeah.
4: Yeah, I think we can get the lid off now, Mop.
3: Yeah, well, ain't you? Now, that's the thing's about ready, Sawbones. You just out with another five apiece, or here she stays.
4: That's a talk.
2: Look here, what does this mean? You asked for your pay in advance, and I paid you.
4: Yeah, you've done more than that, too. 5 years ago, you drove me away from your father's kitchen one night when I come to ask you for something to eat. You said I weren't there for any good.
2: Which was the Lord's
4: You talk? Shut up and listen. And I swore I'd get even with you if it took 100 years... Your father had me jailed for a vagrant. Did you think I'd forget Dr. Robinson?
2: Now, look, you...
4: The Indian blood ain't in me for nothing. Now I've got you, and you've got to settle, you know.
2: Don't threaten me, you red scoundrel!
3: Hey, hey, you...
2: And there's more like that if you're not satisfied.
3: Here, you don't go knocking down my...
2: There, drunkard. You ought to stay out for a while. Now, Injun Joe, have you and your stupid friends seen enough of my fist?
4: I've seen too much of you, but have you seen enough of my knife?
2: No!
4: Dr. Robinson, that score is settled. Now, just a minute till I... Come on, Mark. Come on. Come on out of it. Come on. Get up and face him up.
3: Is it? How is this, Joe?
4: It's a dirty business.
3: Dr. Robinson. Joe, he's dead.
4: What'd you do it for, Muff?
3: I never... What did I do?
4: Oh, say, now, look here. That kind of talk won't wash. You still got a knife in your hand.
3: Yeah. Oh, my... I thought I'd got sober. No business to drink tonight. I'm all in a muddle. Can't recollect anything of it, hardly. Oh, tell me, Joe. Honest now, old feller. Did I do that to the doctor?
4: Well, you said yourself. He's dead, ain't he?
3: Joe, I never meant to. Upon my soul and honor, I never meant to. Joe, oh, tell me how it was, Joe.
4: Well, you two were scuffling. Then he fetched you one and you fell flat. And up you come, all reeling and staggering like, and snatched a knife and jammed it into him.
0: Oh, no.
4: Just as he fessed you another awful clip. And here you've laid, as dead as a wedge until now.
3: Oh, I didn't know what I was doing. I wish I might die this minute if I did. All on account of that whiskey and excitement, I reckon. I never used a weapon in my life before, Joe. They all say that. Joe, don't tell. Say you won't tell, Joe. That's a good fella. Well, I always liked you, Joe, and I stood up for you, too. Don't you remember? You won't tell, will you, Joe?
4: No, sir. You've always been fair and square with me, Muff Potter. And I won't go back on you. Now, come on, let's get going.
3: Oh, Joe, you're an angel. I'll bless you for this the longest day that I have.
4: Oh, come on now. That's enough of that. Come on, the moon's coming out.
1: They gone, huh?
0: Yeah, I guess.
1: I'm sort of scared to look. Huckleberry, what do you reckon will come of this?
2: Dr. Robinson's dead. I reckon hanging will come of it.
0: Do you, though?
2: Well, I know it, Tom.
0: We'll tell.
2: We? What are you talking about? Suppose something happened and Injun Joe didn't hang. Why, he'd kill us sometime or other, just as dead sure as we're laying here.
1: It's just what I was thinking to myself, Huck. Hucky, you sure you can keep Mum?
2: Tom, we gotta keep Mum, you know that. That Injun devil wouldn't make any more of drowning us than a couple of cats. Look here, Tom. Let's take and swear to one another. That's what we gotta do. Swear to keep Mum.
1: I'm agreed. It's the best thing. Would you just hold hands and swear
2: that... Oh, no, that wouldn't do for this. That's good enough for little rubbishy common things. But there ought to be writing about a big thing like this. And blood.
1: Oh, good, Huck. Blood. Here, let's take that old piece of shingle, and I'll write it out quick while the moon's still out.
2: All right. Here's the shingle. What you gonna write with?
1: I got a little piece of red chalk.
2: Oh, that's fine. What's it saying, Tom?
1: Huck Finn and Tom Sawyer swears they will keep Mum about this. They wish they may drop down dead in their tracks if they ever tell. And rot.
2: That's just fine. Now we'll sign it in real blood and bury it. I got a pen, Tom. Ouch! That hurts, Tom. Now what?
1: Now make an H and an F on the shingle with the blood. Like this. There now.
2: Tom, does this keep us from ever telling? Always?
1: Of course it does. It don't make any difference what happens. We gotta keep Mum. Why, we'd drop down dead of our tracks if we ever said anything to anybody about who really killed Dr. Robinson.

0: You bring that tobacco, Hucky?
1: Yeah, sure. Pappy weren't up and around, so he didn't see me slip it out.
0: I got the matches. Must said to be sure and bring him some matches.
1: I feel all creepy when we go to see him at the jail, Tom.
0: Well, it's been nearing 2 months we've been visiting him. Nothing's happened to us. Nobody else ever comes to see him to bring him tobacco and matches. Guess he wanted something special tonight.
1: That's because the trial's most over. They're going to pass the hanging tomorrow, I reckon.
0: Is it, Huck? Is that what they say?
1: You'd know that if you'd stick around the courtroom every day like me.
0: Oh, it scares me, that court and all. Injun Joe and they're lying about what Muff did. Say, Hucky, have you ever told anybody about... You know what?
1: Of course I haven't.
0: Never a word?
1: Never a solitary word, so help me. Are you afraid, Tom? Why, we wouldn't be alive 2 days if that got found out. Why, Injun Joe...
0: Look, here's the jail. Muff! Hey, Muff!
1: Muff!
2: Oh, hello, Huck. Tom, I knew you'd come. You wouldn't fail poor old Muff.
0: You all right, Muff?
2: I just got back from the courtroom. Guess tomorrow will be about the last day.
1: We brought some back, Muff, like you asked.
2: That's mighty kind, Huckleberry. You've been mighty good to me, boys. Better than anybody else in this town.
0: Now, Muff, we ain't done nothing really.
2: Done just about all a body could ask from a young fella. And old Muff appreciates it, too. They just about all forgot about old Muff when he's in trouble. Tom don't. Huck don't. Now, boys, I done an awful thing. Drunk and crazy at the time. It's the only way I can count for it. Now I gotta swing for it, I reckon. But there's nothing anybody can do for me now. You know that, Tom.
0: Muff, I ought to...
2: Now, don't you trouble yourself about poor old Muff Marta, Tom. There ain't nothing you can do that ain't already done. You done me a heap of good, I tell you. Bringing tobacco and talking with me. Here, now, let me shake your hand. That's it. Yours will come through the bars, but mine's too big. Little hands, weak. They've helped Muff Potter a power, and they'd help him more if they could.
0: Oh, Muff, don't talk like that. I mean, we ain't done nothing.
1: We better go, Tom.
0: Yeah, I reckon. Bye, Muff. We'll see you tomorrow. I mean, goodbye, Muff.

0: They'd help him more if they could.
1: Tom, does this keep us from ever telling? Always?
0: There ain't nothing anybody can do for me now, is there, Tom? You know that, Tom.
1: Signed it in blood, Tom. That means we dropped dead in our tracks, Tom, and rot.
0: Don't trouble yourself no more about poor old Muff Potter. You can't help him now, Tom. You can't help him.
2: You're a good boy at heart, Tom. A good boy. If only you had the courage always to do what you know is right.
1: You just can't never tell, Tom. It's written blood.

0: want to see me, young man?
1: Yes, sir. I had to see you, Mr. Sanford. I just had to.
0: Well, please hurry. I'm busy with this trial today.
1: Oh, it's the trial I got to see you about. They said you were for Muff Potter in the trial. Muff's lawyer. And you got to listen to me, Mr. Sanford. I couldn't sleep any last night thinking about what I got to tell you.
0: Well, all right, son. Let's hear your story.
2: Has the counsel for the prosecution completed his case?
3: By the oath of citizens, whose simple word is above suspicion, we have fastened this awful crime beyond all possibility of question upon the unhappy prisoner at the bar. We rest our case here.
2: Thank you, counsel. Has the counsel for the defense any further remarks?
0: Your Honor, in our remarks at the opening of this trial, we foreshadowed our purpose to prove that our client did this fearful deed while under the influence of a blind and irresponsible delirium produced by drink. We have changed our minds. We shall not offer that plea. Call Thomas Sawyer. Thomas Sawyer? Where were you on the 17th of June, about the hour of midnight?
4: What's all this?
0: Speak up, lad.
1: In the graveyard.
0: A little louder, please. Don't be afraid. You were...
1: In the graveyard.
0: Were you anywhere near Horse Williams' grave?
1: Yes, sir.
0: And speak up just a trifle louder. How near were you?
1: As near as I am to you, sir.
0: Were you hidden or not?
1: I was hidden.
0: Where?
1: Behind Hezekiah Grant's monument.
0: Hmm? Anyone with you?
1: Yes, sir. I went there...
0: Never mind mentioning your companion's name. We will produce him at the proper time. Did you carry anything there with you?
1: Only a dead cat for warts.
2: Quiet, of course.
0: Your Honor, we will produce the skeleton of that cat. Now, my boy, tell us everything that occurred. Tell it in your own way. Don't skip anything and don't be afraid.
1: Would I?
0: No, don't be afraid. This is a court of justice. The man you fear is only a witness seated here where he can do you no harm.
3: What's going on here?
5: Silence in the court.
0: Go ahead with your story, Tom.
1: Well, Huck, I mean my friend and I head out to the graveyard to catch the lid from wars. Cats are better than spunk water, Huck said.
0: Yes, but stay by the story of what happened.
1: Well, we got out there real late, and the moon was sort of going in and out. And we hid by old man Grant's monument when we heard devil's voices.
5: Whose voices?
1: They weren't really devil's voices, I guess. It was Dr. Rock. It was Dr. Rock. It was Dr. Rock sitting here. And we hid Injun Joe. And we hid Injun Joe. And we hid Injun Joe.
6: American Novels. Being the town heroes at the age of 12 is not the complete satisfaction one might expect. Not for Tom Sawyer and Huckleberry Finn. The shadow of revenge hangs heavy over the heads of these two young men as the NBC University of the Air brings you the second and final installment of Samuel Clemens' immortal story of golden days on the Mississippi, The Adventures of Tom Sawyer, another in its series of books that live, American Novels.

0: of these. They fill them with their metal knives. 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Then they smash them all to bits.
1: They are clearly a most primitive people.
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1: On your last trip, did you discover what the Earth people eat? They eat a great...

0: Best Plays, a series of hour-length dramas based on famous theatrical books begun by the late Burns Mantle, now edited by the distinguished drama critic of the New York Daily News, John Chapman.
1: Mr. Chapman.
2: Good evening. Somehow, I hesitate to describe the best play we are presenting here as a psychological melodrama, because that phrase doesn't have the punch it used to have. It seems to me that it used to mean a play or a movie that was enormously exciting, but still intelligent. It was a thriller that made sense and didn't have to rely on sliding panels, clutching claws, and all of the other machinery of the old-time Meller. But from what I've seen lately, on the stage at least, and a good bit of the time in the movies, a psychological melodrama is a melodrama in which nothing happens. Since nothing has happened, I go right home to bed and sleep like a practically toothless baby. But that wasn't the case on the night of December 5th, 1941, when I saw the first performance of Patrick Hamilton's Angel Street. A great deal happened in that play, even though it was psychological. It was so psychological, in fact, that it kept my head whirling for hours. What a cunning and cruel devil that Mr. Manningham was. And how clever was that very dull-looking man from Scotland Yard, Sergeant Ruff. And what a terrible time that frail, beautiful Mrs. Manningham had had. This was indeed a best play, and it was staged and acted to perfection. For our performance now, we have the original Mr. and Mrs. Manningham. Vincent Price has had many fine roles on the stage and in the films, and this ranks as one of his best. Judith Evelyn, who is one of our best actresses, won stardom in Angel Street. This season, she had the leading feminine role in another psychological thriller, and a good one this time, The Shrike. And for Sergeant Ruff, we are happy to have Melville Cooper, one of the best actors Britain ever sent us. The players are ready now, and it's time to begin.

0: London, 1880. The living room of a house on Angel Street. The room is murky with that rather terrifying darkness of the late afternoon. The 0 hour, as it were, before the feeble dawn of gaslight and tea. In front of the fireplace on a sofa, Jack Manningham is stretched out and sleeping heavily. Sitting quietly nearby is his wife, Bella. Once she might have been called beautiful, but now she has a haggard, frightened air about her. There is a knock at the door, and Bella rises to answer it.
1: Did you ring, madam?
2: I thought I heard the muffin man go by just then, Elizabeth. I suppose you're terribly busy.
1: Oh, no, ma'am.
2: I'd like so much to have some muffins with tea. Would you mind?
1: Not at all, ma'am. Gladly. Anything else, ma'am?
2: Oh, that's all. But please close the door gently. The master's asleep.
1: Oh, to be sure, ma'am.
3: Bella, what are you doing?
2: Oh, nothing, dear. Don't wake yourself.
3: What are you doing, Bella? Come here.
2: Muffins for tea. I only sent Elizabeth for muffins.
3: Why are you so apprehensive, Bella? I was not about to reproach you.
2: No, dear, I know you weren't.
3: The fire's in ashes. Ring the bell, will you, Bella, dear, please?
2: Is it merely to put coal on, my dear? I can do that.
3: Now then, Bella, we've had this out before. Be so good as to ring the bell.
2: But, dear, Elizabeth's out in the street. Let me do it. I can do
3: it. No. Where's the girl? Let the girl come up if Lizzie's out.
2: Jack, please spare me that girl. Don't call her in.
3: Ring the bell, please, Bella. Now, come here. What do you suppose the servants are for, Bella?
2: To serve us, I suppose, Jack.
3: Precisely. Then why do you...
2: I think we should consider them a little, that's all.
3: Consider them? There's your extraordinary confusion of mind again. You speak as though they work for no consideration. I happen to consider Elizabeth to the tune of £16 per annum and the girl 10, £26 a year, all told. And if that is not consideration of the most acute and lively kind, I should like to know what is.
2: Yes, Jack, I expect you're right.
3: I have no doubt of it, my dear. It's sheer weak-mindedness to think otherwise.
4: Did you ring, sir?
3: Yes, we rang the bell, Nancy. Well, go on, my dear. Tell her why we rang the bell.
2: Oh, yes, we want some coal on the fire, Nancy, please.
4: Very well, madam.
3: And after you do that, Nancy, you may as well light the gas. This darkness in the afternoon is getting beyond endurance.
4: Yes, sir.
3: You're looking very impudent and pretty this afternoon, Nancy. Do you know that?
4: Oh, I don't know at all, sir, I'm sure. And
3: what is it, another broken heart added to your list?
4: I wasn't aware of breaking any hearts, sir.
3: I'm sure that's not true. And that complexion of yours, that's not true either. I wonder what mysterious lotions you've been employing to enhance your natural beauty.
4: I'm quite natural, sir, I promise you.
3: What are your secrets? Perhaps you could pass them on to Mrs. Manningham and help banish her pallor. She would be most grateful, I have no doubt.
4: I'd be most happy to, I'm sure, sir.
3: Or are women too jealous of their discoveries to pass them on to a rival?
4: I don't know, sir. Will that be all you're wanting, sir?
3: Yes, that's all I want, Nancy. Except my tea.
4: It'll be coming directly, sir.
2: Oh, Jack, how can you treat me like that?
3: But, my dear, you're the mistress of the house. It was your business to tell her to put the coal on.
2: No, it isn't that. It's humiliating me like that. That girl laughs at me enough already.
3: Laughs at you? What an idea. What makes you think she laughs at you?
2: I know that she does in secret. In fact, she does so openly, more openly every day.
3: But, my dear, if she does that, does not the fault lie with you?
2: You mean that I'm a laughable person?
3: I don't mean anything. It's you who read meanings into everything, Bella, dear. I wish you weren't such a perfect little silly. Now come here and stop it. I've just thought of something rather nice.
2: What is it, Jack? What have you thought of?
3: I read here that Mr. McNaughton, the celebrated actor, is in London for another season.
2: Yes, I read that. What of it, Jack?
3: What of it? Well, what do you suppose?
2: Oh, Jack, do you mean it? Would you take me to see McNaughton? You wouldn't take me to see McNaughton, would you?
3: I not only would take you to see McNaughton, my dear, I'm going to take you to see McNaughton. That is, if you want to go.
2: Oh, Jack, what heaven. What perfect heaven.
3: You can see him in comedy or tragedy, according to your choice. Which would you prefer, Bella, the comedy or the tragedy?
2: Oh, it's so hard to say. Which would you choose if you were me?
3: Well, that depends, doesn't it, upon whether you want to laugh or whether you want to cry?
2: Oh, well, I want to laugh. But then I should like to cry, too. Oh, Jack, dear, what made you decide to take me?
3: Well, my dear, You've been very good lately, and I thought it would be well to take you out of yourself.
2: Oh, Jack, dear, it's true, it's true. All I need is to be taken out of myself. Just some little change. To have some attention from you. I could really try to be better. If only I could get out of myself a little more.
3: How do you mean, my dear, exactly better?
2: Well, you know in what way, dear. About all that's happened lately.
3: Let's not speak about that.
2: No, dear, I don't want to be gloomy, dear. That's the last thing I want to be. I only want you to understand. Say you understand.
3: Well, my dear, don't I seem to? Haven't I just said I'm taking you to the theater? Well, which is it to be, Bella, the comedy or the tragedy?
2: Oh, which shall it be? It matters so little. It matters so wonderfully little. I'm going to the play. Do you understand that, my husband? I'm going to the play.
4: I brought your tea, sir.
2: Put it on the table, Nancy.
4: Just as you wish, madam.
2: Tell me, Nancy, if you were being taken to the theater and had to choose between comedy and tragedy, which would you choose?
4: Oh, I'd go for the comedy all the time.
2: Well, why would you choose the comedy, Nancy?
4: I like to laugh, madam, I suppose.
2: Well, I dare say you're right. I must bear it in mind. Mr. Manningham's taking me next week, you see.
4: Oh, yes? I hope you enjoy it. Will that be all, madam?
3: You may go, Nancy.
4: Yes, sir.
3: You seem wonderfully pleased with yourself, Bella, dear. I must take you to the theater more often if this is the result.
2: Oh, Jack, I wish you would. Do have your tea now. I used to adore these muffins as a child. We haven't had them since we've been married, have we? Or have we? Jack?
3: I don't know. I'm sure I don't know. Bella.
2: What is it? What's the matter?
3: I have no desire to upset you, Bella, but I have just observed something that is very much amiss. If you will rectify it at once while I am not looking, we will assume that it has not happened.
2: Amiss? Well, what's amiss? Jack, please, don't turn your back on me. What has happened?
3: Are you trying to make a fool of me, Bella? What I refer to is on the wall behind you. If you will put it back, I will say no more about it.
2: The wall behind me? What? Yes, the picture. The picture's been taken down. Who's taken it down? Why has it been taken down?
3: Yes, why has it been taken down? Why, indeed. You alone can answer that, Bella. Now, will you please take it from wherever you have hidden it and put it back on the wall again?
2: No, but I haven't hidden it, Jack. I haven't hidden it. Someone else must have done it.
3: Someone else? Are you suggesting that I should play such a fantastic and wicked trick?
2: Oh, no, dear, no, but someone else. Oh,
3: certainly the servants would not have done so without permission or instruction.
2: But I didn't touch that picture.
3: Will you please leave go of me and sit down there? You're mad, Bella, and you don't know what you do. You unhappy wretch, you're stark, gibbering mad like your wretched mother before you.
2: Jack, you promised you'd never say that again.
3: The time has come, my dear Bella, to face facts.
2: Jack, I'm going to make a last appeal to you. I'm going to make a last appeal. I'm desperate, Jack. Can't you see that I'm desperate?
3: Go on, say what you wish to say.
2: I may be going mad, like my poor mother. But if I am mad, you've got to treat me gently. Jack, I never lie to you knowingly. If I've taken down that picture from its place, I've not known it. I've not known it. Jack, if I steal your things, your rings, your keys, your pencils, and your handkerchiefs, and you find them later at the bottom of my sewing box, as indeed you do, then I do not know that I've done it. Jack, if I commit these fantastic and meaningless mischiefs, so meaningless, why should I take down a picture from its place? If I do all these things, then I'm certainly going off my head. I must be treated kindly and gently so that I may get well. You must bear with me, Jack. Bear with me. I'm trying, Jack. I'm trying. Please believe that I'm trying and be kind to me.
3: Bella, my dear, have you any idea where that picture is now?
2: Yes, I suppose it's behind the cupboard.
3: Will you please go and see?
2: Yes. Yes, it's here.
3: Then you did know where it was, Bella.
2: No, I only supposed it was because it was found there before. It was found there twice before.
3: Now, Bella, as I said a moment ago, we have got to face facts, and that is what we have got to do. I'm not going to say any more about it at the moment, for my feelings are running too high. In fact, I am going out immediately, and I suggest that you go up to your room and lie down for a little in the dark.
2: Oh, no, not to my room. Please, don't send me to my room.
3: There is no question of sending you to your room, Bella. You know perfectly well you may do exactly as you please. Now, my dear, I'm going to leave you in peace.
2: Have you got to go? Must you always leave me alone after these dreadful scenes?
3: Now, no argument, please. I had to leave you in any case after tea. I'm merely leaving a little earlier, that's all. Oh, by the way, Bella, I shall be passing the grocer, and I may as well pay that bill of his and have it done with. Where is it, my dear? I gave it to you, didn't I?
2: Yes, dear, it's on the secretary.
3: Where is it, my dear? Is it in one of these drawers?
2: No, it's on the top. I put it there this afternoon.
3: Are you sure, dear? There's nothing here except some writing paper.
2: Jack, I'm quite sure it is there. Will you look carefully?
3: All right, my dear, all right. I'll find it. No, it's not here. It must be in one of the drawers.
2: No, it is not in one of the drawers. I put it up there on the top. Are you not going to tell me this is gone, are you?
3: Will you calm yourself?
2: Now, where is it? Now you're going to say
3: what new trick is this you're playing upon me?
2: It was there this afternoon. I put it there. This is a
3: plot. Will you control yourself? Will you control yourself? Now, you listen to me, madam. If you utter another sound, I'll knock you down and take you to your room and lock you in darkness for a week. I've been too lenient with you, and I mean to alter my tactics.
2: Help me, Jack. Please help me.
3: Now, listen to me. I'm going to leave you here until 10 o'clock. In that time, you will recover that paper and admit to me that you have lyingly and purposely concealed it. If not, you will take the consequences.
2: Jack, please be patient with me. If I'm mad, be patient with me.
3: I have been patient with you and controlled myself long enough. It is now for you to control yourself. Think upon that, Bella.
2: Oh, Jack, don't go. Jack, you're still going to take me to the theater, aren't you?
3: What a question to ask me at such a time. No, madam, emphatically, I am not. You play fair by me, and I'll play fair by you. If we are going to be enemies, you and I, you will not prosper, believe me.
2: Jack! Oh, Jack!

0: Yes. What is it, Elizabeth?
1: There's somebody called, ma'am.
0: Who is it? I don't want to be disturbed.
1: It's a gentleman, madam. He wants to see you.
0: Oh, tell him to go away. I want to be left alone.
1: Madam, I think you ought to see him.
0: No.
1: Will you please come in, sir?
0: Elizabeth, no, I'm not fit to be seen.
2: Good evening, Mrs. Manningham. Huh? How are you, Mrs. Manningham?
0: How do you do? I'm very much afraid. No doubt you've come to see my husband.
2: Oh, on the contrary, I've chosen this precise moment to call when I knew your husband was out. You may go, Elizabeth.
1: Yes, sir.
0: Really, I'm afraid I don't understand at all.
2: You will do so, madam, very shortly. You're the lady who's going off your head, aren't you?
1: Did you say that? Who are you?
2: I'm a police detective.
1: A police detective?
2: Or was some years ago. In fact, Mrs. Manningham, you have in front of you one who was quite a personage in his day. Now, I want you to take a good look at me and see if you're not looking at someone to whom you can give your trust.
0: Why are you here?
2: Well, we'll come to that. Now, I want you to answer several questions for me, Mrs. Manningham. First, how long have you been married?
0: 5 years and a little.
2: Where have you lived all that time? Not here, have you?
0: No. First we went abroad. Then we lived in Yorkshire. And 6 months ago, my husband bought this house.
2: You bought it?
0: Yes, I had a bit of money. My husband thought it was an excellent investment.
2: Does your husband always leave you alone like this in the evenings?
0: Yes, he goes to his club, I believe, and does business.
2: Ah. Does he give you a free run of the whole house while he's out?
0: Yes. Well, no. Not the top floor. Why do you ask?
2: Before I go any further, Mrs. Manningham, I must tell you there's a leakage in this household. You have a maid, Nancy.
0: Yes.
2: Yeah. Well, Nancy walks out of an evening with a young man named Booker in my employ. I live only a few streets away from you, you know.
0: Yes.
2: Well, there's hardly anything that goes on in this house which is not described in detail to Booker, and from that quarter, it reaches me.
1: I knew it. I knew that she talked.
2: I fancy because of her indiscretion, you are going to be heavily in debt to your Miss Nancy.
0: What do you mean? You must explain.
2: Well, shortly, madam. Now tell me, have you ever been up to the top floor?
0: No, no one goes up there.
2: Mrs. Manning, I want to ask you a personal question. When did you first get the notion that your reason was playing your tricks?
0: How did you know?
2: Well, never mind how I know. When did it begin?
0: I always had that dread. My mother died insane when she was quite young. When she was my age. But only in the last 6 months in this house, things began to happen.
2: You interest me beyond measure. What things began to happen?
0: I don't know what to say. It all sounds so incredible. But it's when I'm alone at night. I get the idea that somebody's walking about up there. Up there on the top floor. At night when my husband's out, I hear noises from my bedroom, but I'm too afraid to go up.
2: It never struck you, did it, that it might be your own husband walking about up there?
0: Yes, that is what I thought. But I thought I must be mad.
2: Why did you think it was he?
0: It was the light. The gas light. In this house, I can tell everything by the light of the gas. You see that mantle there?
2: Mm-hmm.
0: Well, now it's burning full. But if an extra light went on in the kitchen or someone lit it in the bedroom, then this one would sink down.
2: Yes, insufficient pressure.
0: Well, every night after he goes out, I find myself waiting for something. Then all at once, I look round the room, and I see that the light is slowly going down. I go up to my bedroom, but I don't stay there because I hear noises overhead. I want to scream and run out of the house. I sit here for hours, terrified.

0: and it's back again.
1: I think you've made a very remarkable discovery, one which may have very far-reaching consequences.
0: Far-reaching? How?
1: Well, now, let's leave that alone for a moment. Tell me, that's not the only cause, is it, which has lately given you reason to doubt your sanity? Now, don't be afraid to tell me.
0: Yes, there are other things. It's been going on for so long, this business of the gas has just brought it to a head, but it seems that my mind and my memory are beginning to play me tricks.
1: Tricks? What sort of tricks?
0: Mr. Manningham gives me things to look after, and when he asks for them, they're gone and can never be found. I have the place for them, and he will find them lying hidden at the bottom of my workbox. Only today, before you came, that picture had been taken down from the wall and hidden. Well, who could have done it but myself? I try to remember. I break my heart trying to remember. But I can't. And then there was that terrible business about the dog.
1: Dog?
0: Yes. We have a little dog. A few weeks ago, it was found with its paw hurt. He believes... How can I tell you what he believes? That I had hurt the dog.
1: Oh, no.
0: He keeps it in the kitchen and I'm not allowed to see it. So I begin to doubt, don't you see? I begin to believe that I imagine everything. Perhaps I do. Are you here? Is this a dream, too?
1: I assure you, you are not dreaming, madam. Mrs. Manningham, did you ever hear of the cabman's friend?
0: The cabman's friend?
1: Yeah, her name was Barlow, Alice Barlow. She was an old lady of great wealth and decided eccentricities. In fact, her principal mania in life was the protection of cabmen. She provided these men with shelters, clothing, pensions, so forth. And that was her little contribution to the sum of the world's happiness, or rather, her little stand against the sum of the world's pain. It was not my privilege to know her, but it was my duty on one occasion to see her. That was when her throat was cut open. She lay dead on the floor of her own house.
0: Oh, horrible. You mean she was murdered?
1: Yes, she was murdered. Murder was never discovered, but the motive was obvious enough. Her husband had left her the Barlow rubies, and it was well known that she kept them without any proper precautions in her bedroom on an upper floor.
0: But I...
1: Murderer
0: don't...
1: seemed to have got in about 10 in the night, stayed till dawn. There were only a few trinkets taken, but the whole house had been turned upside down. In the upper room, even the cushions of the chairs were ripped up with his bloody knife, and the police decided it must have been the work of a revengeful maniac as well as a robber. I had other theories, but I was nobody then and not in charge of the case.
0: And was the man never found?
1: No, Mrs. Manning, the man was never found. Nor have the Barlow rubies ever come to light.
0: Well, then perhaps he found them after all and may be alive today.
1: I think he's almost certainly alive today, but I don't believe he found what he wanted. That is, if my theory is right.
0: Then the jewels may still be where the old lady hid them?
1: Mrs. Manningham, if my theory is right, the jewels must still be where she hid them. And do you conceive it possible, Mrs. Manningham, that that man might never have given up hope of one day getting the treasure which he could not find the night of the murder?
0: Yes, possibly. But what has this to do with me?
1: Can you conceive that he may have waited years, gone abroad, got married even, until at last his chance came to resume the search begun on that terrible night?
0: Yes.
1: You know, Mrs. Manningham, the old theory that the criminal always returns to the scene of his crime?
0: Yes.
1: Yes, but in this case there's something more than that morbid compulsion. There's real treasure there to be unearthed if only he can search again. Search methodically, without fear of interruptions, without causing suspicion. How would he do that? Don't you think... Huh? What's the matter, Mrs. Manning?
0: Quiet. Be quiet, he's come back. Look at the light. It's going down. Wait. There. He's come back, you see. He's upstairs now.
1: Yeah, me, that's very odd. That is very odd indeed.
0: He's in the house, I tell you. You must go. You know you're here. You must go.
1: How dark it is. You could hardly see to read.
0: Go, he's in the house. Please,
1: quiet,
0: go.
1: Quiet, Mrs. Manningham. Quiet. You've got to keep your head. Don't you see my meaning yet? Don't you understand that this was the house?
0: House? What house?
1: The old woman's house. The house here. These rooms. These walls. 15 years ago, Alice Barlow lay dead on the floor in this room. 15 years ago, the man who murdered her ransacked this house but could not find what he sought. What if he's still searching, Mrs. Manningham? What if he's up there, still searching?
0: But my husband is up there.
1: Precisely that, Mrs. Manningham. Your husband. You see, I'm afraid you're married to a tolerably dangerous gentleman.
0: The idea is mad. I've been married 5 years. How can you imagine my husband is what you imagine him to be?
1: Why, ma'am, because I was on the case when the police came to this place 15 years ago. You can understand there's a great deal of routine work to be done, interviewing your relatives, friends, and so forth. Well, most of that was left to me.
0: Well?
1: Among those I interviewed was a young man of the name of Sidney Power.
0: Power?
1: Sidney Power. Conveys nothing to you?
0: Power? No.
1: He was a kind of distant cousin. The only thing was that I remembered his face. Well, I saw that face again just a few weeks ago. Took me a whole day to recollect where I'd seen it before, and at last I remembered it.
0: Well, what if you did remember it?
1: Yeah. Well, what startled me was the lady on his arm and the locality in which I saw him.
0: Who was the lady on his arm?
1: You were the lady on his arm, Mrs. Manningham, and you were walking down this street.
0: You mean you think my husband is this Mr. Powell?
1: Well, if my theories are correct.
0: But what are you saying? You stand there talking riddles. You're so cold, you're as heartless and cold as he is.
1: Now, Mrs. Manning, I'm not cold and I'm not talking riddles. I'm just trying to preserve a cold and calculating tone because you are up against the most awful moment in your life. And your whole future depends on what you're going to do this next hour. Nothing less. You've got to strike for your freedom and strike now. For the moment may not come again.
0: Strike?
1: Mrs. Manningham, you are not going out of your mind. You are slowly, methodically, systematically being driven out of your mind. And why? Because you're married to a criminal maniac who steals back to his own house at night, still searching for something he could not find 15 years ago. These are the facts, wild and incredible as they seem. Now, every night for the last few weeks, he has entered his house next door from the back, climbed to the roof, and come into his house by the skylight. I know that because I've watched him. Mrs. Merriam, so far I'm only dealing in guesses and half facts. I've got to have evidence, and that's why I've come to see you. You've got to give me the evidence or help me find it.
0: This is my husband, don't you understand? This is my husband. He must go. I must think this out. I must cling to the man I married, mustn't I?
1: Oh, indeed, cling to him by all means, but do not imagine you are the only piece of ivy on the garden wall. You can cling to him if you desire, as his fancy women in the low resorts of the town cling to him. This is the sort of wall you have to cling to, ma'am.
0: Women, what are you suggesting?
1: I'm not suggesting anything. I'm only telling you what I've seen. He comes to life at night, this gentleman upstairs, in more ways than one. I've made it my business to follow him in some of his less serious excursions, and I can promise you he has a taste in unemployed actresses, which he's at no pains to conceal.
0: Heaven, what am I to believe?
1: Madam, do I have your trust?
0: What do you want me to do? What do you want?
1: I want his papers, Mrs. Manningham, his identity.
0: Papers? I know of no papers, unless his desk. It's there, but he keeps it always locked. I've never seen it open.
1: Very well, you should see it open now. Do you mind if I take off my coat? Mrs. Manningham, one of the greatest regrets of my life is that fate never made me one of two things. One was a gardener and the other a burglar. Both quiet occupations. Now, as for burglary, I think if I'd started young and worked up my way, I should have been a genius.
0: But you must not touch his desk. He'll know what you've done.
1: Not if we are clever enough. You see, Mrs. Marion,
0: oh, stop.
1: They're always...
0: Haven't you noticed something? Look. Can't you see? The light. It's going up. He's coming back and you must go.
1: Oh, bless my soul. This looks as if the unexpected has ended in. Very well. You must ring for Elizabeth.
0: But why do you want Elizabeth?
1: There's no time to waste. Ring for Elizabeth, madam.
0: Tell you what, but you must go. Please.
1: All in good time. Now, he's not going to jump in through the window, you know. In fact, he can't be around the front door in less than 5 minutes. Unless he's a magician.
0: Please go.
2: Yes, madam.
1: Elizabeth, come here, will you?
0: Yes, sir.
1: Elizabeth, you and I have got to do a little quite calm but rather quick thinking. Now, you told me you're anxious to help your mistress, Elizabeth.
2: Why, yes, sir. I told you I was, sir.
1: Oh, are you anxious to help her blindly without asking any questions?
2: Yes, sir, but you see...
1: Now, come now, Elizabeth. Are you or are you not?
2: Yes, sir.
1: Good, good. Now, Elizabeth, Mrs. Manning and I have reason to suppose that about 5 minutes' time the master is returning to this house. He mustn't see me leaving. Now, would you be good enough to take me down to your kitchen and hide me away for a short space of time? You can put me in the oven if you like.
2: Yes, sir, but you see...
0: You must go. He won't see you if you go now.
1: Yeah, what were you saying, Elizabeth?
2: You could come to the kitchen, sir, but Nancy's down there, sir.
1: Yes, we'll find another place. Where are you going to hide me, Elizabeth?
2: Through the door behind you, sir, is where he dresses, where he keeps his clothes. There's a big wardrobe there at the back.
1: It'll have to suffice, yes. Now, we really have to hurry. Get off to bed, Mrs. Manningham, quick. And you, Elizabeth, get back to your work.
0: To bed? Am I to go to bed?
1: Yes, yes, and quickly.
0: But if I go to bed...
1: Will you go in heaven's name? There's not a second to spare. Hurry!
3: Did you ring, sir?
4: Yes, I did.
3: Where is Mrs. Manningham, Elizabeth?
2: I think she's gone to bed, sir. I think she had a headache and went to bed.
3: Oh, indeed. And how long has she been in bed, do you know?
2: She went just a little while ago, sir. I think, sir.
3: Oh, I see. Then we must be quiet, mustn't we? Walk about like cats. Can you walk about like a cat, Elizabeth?
2: Yes, sir. I think so, sir.
3: Very well, then. Walk about like a cat. That will be all, Elizabeth.
2: Excuse me, sir. But were you going to have some supper, sir?
3: Oh, yes, I'm going to have some supper, Elizabeth. I'm having it out. I have just come home to change my linen. What did you think about Mrs. Manningham tonight, Elizabeth?
2: What way do you mean, sir?
4: Oh, just as regards her general health.
2: I don't know, sir. She certainly seems very unwell.
4: Yes, I doubt if you can guess to what extent she's unwell. Or are you beginning to guess?
2: I don't know, sir.
4: I'm at my wit's end, Elizabeth. You know that, don't you?
2: I expect you are, sir.
4: I've tried everything, kindness, patience, cunning, even harshness to bring her to her senses. But nothing will stop these wild, wild hallucinations. Nothing will stop these wicked pranks and tricks.
2: It seems very terrible, sir.
4: Oh, you don't know a quarter of it, Elizabeth. You only see what is forced upon your attention. You have no conception of what goes on all the time. You know, don't you, that I shall have to bring a doctor to see Mrs. Manningham before very long. I've fought against it to the last, but it can't be kept a secret much longer.
2: No, sir.
4: I mean to say, you know what goes on. You can testify to what goes on, can't you?
2: Indeed, sir. Yes.
4: Indeed, you may have to testify in the end, Elizabeth. You realize that, don't you?
2: Yes, sir. I only want to do what's best for both of you.
4: You're a very loyal soul, Elizabeth. And you will be repaid for your loyalty.
2: I only want to serve, sir.
4: Yes. Yes, I know that. Well, Elizabeth, I'm going out. In fact, I'm even going to try to be a little gay. Can you understand that, Elizabeth, or do you think it's very wrong?
2: Oh, no, sir. You should get all the pleasure you can, sir, while you can.
4: I wonder. Yes, I wonder. It's a curious existence, isn't it? Well, good night, Elizabeth.
2: Good night, sir. Good night.

0: Now, Elizabeth, the master's safely at the house, so I think you might go and get Mrs. Manningham.
1: Yes, sir. I'll get her, sir. I was watching from the window and saw him go.
0: Good, madam. Elizabeth, we've been so occupied this evening that the tea things haven't been returned to the kitchen. You'll see to it, won't you?
1: Yes, sir. What did he want? What did he come back for?
2: He only came back to change his clothes, madam. If you need me, madam, I'll be nearby.
1: Thank you, Elizabeth.
0: Now, let's have another look at this desk. Let's try this one. There we are. Ah, let's see. Doesn't seem to be much here, does it? When she got there, the cupboard was bare, and so were the poor detective.
1: What's that you have in your hand? What's that you have in your hand?
0: Why, you recognize this?
1: Why, yes. It's my brooch. Is there anything else there? Oh, look, it's my watch.
0: Was also your property, then?
1: This watch I lost a week ago. My brooch has been missing 3 months. And he said he would give me no more gifts because I lost them. He said that in my wickedness I hid them away. Oh, Inspector, is there anything else? Is there a bill there? Is there a grocery bill?
0: Grocery bill? No, it doesn't seem to be. Uh-huh. Perhaps in the second drawer. No. Doesn't seem to fit, does it? Has it ever been opened to your knowledge?
1: I think he has a special lock on it.
0: Well, we just have to force it.
1: But you must not do that. What shall I say to my husband when he comes back?
0: I've no idea what you will say when he comes back, Mrs. Manningham. But then I have no idea what you will do if I have no evidence to remove you from his loving care.
1: I'm afraid. What can I do?
0: There's only one thing to do. I'm going to force it and gamble on finding something. Are you with me?
1: No, but don't you see that... All right, force it. Force it, but be quick.
0: Now, let's have a look.
1: Is there anything here?
0: Mr. Manningham, letters, papers, that. No, we've lost our gamble. Nothing we want here.
1: What are we going to do?
0: Well, first, let's get these things back to begin with. The watch?
1: It's here.
0: The brooch?
1: Yes, here it is.
0: It's a nice piece of jewelry. Where did he give it you?
1: Soon after we were married. But it was only second hand.
0: How did you know?
1: There's an inscription to someone else inside. It says from CB to AB.
0: From CB to AB? How very odd. What are these spaces here for?
1: Well, there were some beads in it, but they were all loose and falling out, so I took them out.
0: Have you got them by any chance?
1: Yes, I think so. I put them in the vase on the mantel.
0: May I see them, please?
1: Yes, they should still be here.
0: There should be 9 altogether, I think.
1: That's right. Yes, here they are. Yes, they're all here.
0: Let me see. Oh, how very odd. My dear Mrs. Manningham, have you ever been embraced by an elderly detective in his shirt sleeves?
1: Oh, what do you mean?
0: Well, that is your immediate fate at this moment. Oh, my dear, dear Mrs. Manningham, don't you understand? Don't you see?
1: No, what are you so excited about?
0: Madam, you are looking at the Barlow rubies. These beads are £12,000 worth of rubies. Take a good look at them before they go to Her Majesty the Queen.
1: And I had them all the time. I had them all the time.
0: All because he could not resist a little common theft along with a big game. Well, it's I'm after the big game now. What time do you think he'll be back?
1: I don't know. He's not usually in until 11.
0: Oh, well, then we put the brooch back where we found it. On the right.
1: That's right.
0: Now, I want you to go to your room. Lock your door and do not leave your room under any circumstances.
1: Oh, please don't leave me. I have a feeling. Don't leave me.
0: You have nothing to fear so long as you remain in your room with your door locked. Now, you'll do that, won't you?
1: Yes, Inspector. I'll say my headache is worse. Only don't make me stay there long. I'm so afraid.

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In a moment, we will return with Act Two. This is NBC, the National Broadcasting Company.

0: And now, before we resume with Act Two of John Patrick's Angel Street on Best Plays, here is John Chapman.
1: The season of 1941-1942 had another thriller, too. It was Uncle Harry by Thomas Jobe, which, by the way, we'll be doing later in this series. It was wartime then, and a good many dramas dealt with national and international affairs. John Huston, the movie writer and director, collaborated on a best play called In Time to Come, about Woodrow Wilson and the League of Nations. John Steinbeck had a drama about Nazi brutality, The Moon is Down. Maxwell Anderson also did one about the Germans, Candle in the Wind. There was still another good war play, Letters to Lucerne. But not all of Broadway was serious. Noel Coward came up with one of his happiest comedies, Blithe Spirit, and Jerome Chodoroff and Joseph Fields hit another laughing jackpot with Junior Miss. Patrick Hamilton, who was a Londoner, wrote his melodrama about Mr. and Mrs. Manningham before the war under the title of Gaslight. It was a great success in London, but it went begging in New York for 2 years until producer Shepard Traub took a chance on it and changed its name. A very good movie was made under the original title of Gaslight. But now we should be moving into the second act of our play, which is Angel Street.

0: It is now 11 o'clock. In the living room of the house on Angel Street, Mr. Manningham has just returned. He enters the room and in a slow and deliberate way pulls the bell cord. After a few moments, the door opens and Nancy enters.
1: Yes, sir?
2: Nancy, would you please go upstairs and tell Mrs. Manningham that I wish to see her down here?
1: If I may say so, sir, I doubt if she'll come. Elizabeth says she has an headache and is trying to sleep.
2: Oh. Did you ever know a time when Mrs. Manningham did not have a headache, Nancy?
1: No, sir, hardly ever, sir.
2: Will you be so good as to come a little closer, Nancy, where I can see you?
1: Yes, sir.
2: What do you do with your evenings, Nancy?
1: I usually spend them with friends, sir.
2: You know, Nancy, when you say friends, I have an extraordinary idea that you mean gentlemen friends.
1: Well, sir, possibly I might.
2: You know, gentlemen friends have been known to take decided liberties with young ladies like yourself. Are you alive to such a possibility?
1: Oh, no, sir, not with me. I can look after myself.
2: And are you always so anxious to look after yourself?
1: No, sir, not always, perhaps.
2: You know, Nancy, pretty as your bonnet is, it's not anything near so pretty as your hair beneath it. Won't you take it off and let me see it?
1: Very good, sir. Comes off easy enough. There. Is there anything more you want, sir?
2: Yes, possibly. Come here, Nancy.
1: Yes, sir. Is there anything you want, sir? What do you want, eh? What do you want? There. Can she do that for you? Can she do that?
2: Why, who can you be talking about, Nancy?
1: You know who I mean, all right.
2: You know you're a very remarkable girl in many respects, Nancy. Why, I believe you're jealous of your mistress.
1: There's no need to be jealous of her. You're mine now, ain't you? Because you want me. You do want me, don't you?
2: And what of you, Nancy? Do you want me?
1: Oh, yes, I always wanted you, ever since I first clapped eyes on you.
2: Well, Nancy, you've taken me a little by surprise. We shall talk this over tomorrow.
1: Well, you let me know when she's about.
2: Oh, I'll find a way, Nancy. I don't believe Mrs. Manningham will be here tomorrow. I don't think that...
1: What is it, your lordship? Why are you looking that way?
2: That desk drawer. Somebody's been tampering with it. See there, the wood split.
1: It's here, I'll be bound.
2: Nancy, will you please go upstairs and take a message for me to Mrs. Manningham?
1: Yes, what do you want me to say?
2: Will you please tell her that I wish to see her down here this instant, whether she is suffering from a sick headache or any other form of ailment?
1: Just like that, sir.
2: Just like that, Nancy.
1: With the greatest of pleasure, sir.

0: Well, Nancy?
1: She won't come.
0: What do you mean she won't come?
1: She says she can't come. She's not well enough. She's just shamming, if you ask me.
0: Oh, really? Then she forces me to be undignified and go to her.
1: The door's locked. I tried it, and she won't let you in. I can tell by her voice. Are you going to batter it in?
0: No. No, perhaps you're right. Let us try more delicate means of attaining our ends. Perhaps you will take a note to this wretched imbecile and slip it under her door.
1: Yes, I'll do that. What are you writing to?
0: Never mind what I'm writing. I'll tell you what you can do, though, Nancy. Just go down in the basement and fetch me the little dog, will you?
1: The dog?
0: The dog, yes.
1: What's the game?
0: Never mind, just go and get it.
1: All right.
0: Or on second thought, Nancy, perhaps you need not get the little dog. We'll just let it be supposed we have the little dog. Here you are, Nancy. Please go and put this note under her door.
1: What have you written?
0: No, nothing very much. Just a little smoke for getting rats out of holes. Run along.
1: You're a rum beggar, ain't you?
0: Go along, Nancy. And after you deliver the note, I would be obliged if you will go to bed at once. Good night.
1: Give her what for, won't you? Ta-ta.

0: Ah, there you are, Bella. Come and sit down in this chair, please.
1: Where's the dog?
0: Dog? What dog?
1: You said you had the dog. Have you heard it again?
0: Again? This is strange talk, Bella, after what you did to the little dog a few weeks ago. Come and sit down here.
1: I do not wish to speak to you. I'm not well. I thought you had the dog and were going to hurt it. That's why I came down.
0: The dog, my dear Bella, was merely a ruse to compel you to pay me a visit quietly. Come and sit down where I told you.
1: No,
0: come and sit down where I told you.
1: That's what you want.
0: I want quite a good deal, Bella. Sit down and make yourself comfortable. We have plenty of time.
1: Say what you have to say.
0: Now, you are not sitting in the chair that I indicated, Bella.
1: What did you say?
0: Are you afraid of me that you desire to get so near the door?
1: No, I'm not afraid of you.
0: No? Then you have a good deal of courage, my dear. However, will you now come and sit down where I told you?
1: Yes.
0: Sit down. Do you know what you reminded me of, Bella, as you walked across the room?
1: No, what did I remind you of?
0: A somnambulist, Bella. Have you ever seen such a person?
1: No, I've never seen one.
0: Haven't you? Not that funny, glazed, dazed look of the wandering mind, the body that acts without the soul to guide it. I've often thought you had that look, Bella, but it was never so strong as it was tonight.
1: And my mind is not wandering.
0: No? When I came in tonight, Bella, I was told you had gone to bed.
1: Yes, I've gone to bed.
0: Then may I ask why you are still fully dressed?
1: I don't know.
0: You don't know? Do you know anything about anything you do?
1: I don't know. I forgot to undress.
0: You forgot to undress. A curious oversight, if I may say so, Bella. You know, you give me the appearance of having had rather an exciting time since I last saw you. Almost as though you'd been up to something. Have you been up to anything?
1: I don't know what you mean.
0: Did you find that bill I told you to find?
1: No.
0: Do you remember what I said would happen to you if you did not find that bill when I returned tonight?
1: No.
0: No? No? The array of your mental and physical deficiencies is growing almost overwhelming. I would advise you to answer me.
1: Well, what do you want me to say?
0: What was it I asked you to remember?
1: I don't understand your words. You talk round and round. My head is going round and round.
0: It's not necessary to tell me that, Bella. I was just wondering if it might interrupt its gyratory motion for a fraction of a second and concentrate upon the present conversation. Now, please, what was it I a moment ago asked you if you remembered?
1: You asked me if I remembered what you said would happen to me if I did not find that bill.
0: Admirable, my dear Bella. Admirable. We shall make a great logician of you yet. A Socrates, a John Stuart Mill. You shall go down to history as the shining mind of your day. That is, if your present history does not altogether submerge you, take you away from your fellow creatures. And there is a danger of that, you know. Well, what did I say I would do to you if you did not find that bill?
1: You said you would lock me up.
0: And do you believe me to be a man of my word?
1: Hmm?
0: Yet you did not find the bill I instructed you to find.
1: No.
0: Did you look for it?
1: Yes.
0: Where did you look for it?
1: Oh, around the room.
0: Around the room? Where around the room? In my desk, for instance?
1: No, not in your desk.
0: Why not in my desk?
1: Your desk is locked.
0: You imagine you can lie to
1: me? I'm not lying.
0: Come here, Bella.
1: What do you want?
0: Now you listen to me. Your dark, confused, rambling mind has led you into playing some pretty tricks tonight, has it not?
1: My mind is tired. I want to go to bed.
0: Your mind indeed is tired. Your mind is so tired it can no longer work at all. You do not think you dream. Dream all day long. Dream everything. Dream maliciously and incessantly. Don't you know that by now, you sleepwalking imbecile? What have you been dreaming tonight? Where is your mind wandered that you have split open my desk? What strange disease dream have you had tonight, eh?
1: Dream? Are you saying I've dreamed? Dreamed all that happened?
0: All that happened? When, Bella, tonight? Of course you dreamed all that happened, or rather all that did not happen.
1: Dreamed? Tonight, are you saying I've dreamed? How long have I dreamed? Have I dreamed again?
0: Have I not told you?
1: I dreamed. I haven't. Don't tell me I've dreamed. Never. Don't
0: what
1: tell me.
0: What was this dream of yours, Bella? You interested
1: me. I dreamt of a man. I dreamt of a man.
0: You dreamed of a man? What man did you dream of, pray?
1: A man that came to see me. Oh, let me rest.
0: Pull yourself together, Bella. What man are you talking about?
1: I dreamed a man came
0: I know
1: here.
0: You dreamed it, you gibbering wretch. I want to hear more about this man of whom you dreamed. Do you hear me? Do you hear me?
1: I dream.
2: Was I any part of this curious dream of yours, Mrs. Manningham? Perhaps my presence here will help you recall it.
0: May I ask who the devil you are and how you got in here?
3: Well, who I am seems a little doubtful. Apparently, I'm a mere figment of Mrs. Manningham's imagination. As to how I got in, I came in, or rather, I came back. Or better still, I effected an entrance a few minutes before you, and I've been hidden away ever since.
0: Would you be kind enough to tell me what you are doing here?
3: Waiting for some friends, Mr. Manningham. Waiting for some friends. Don't you think you'd better go to bed, Mrs. Manningham? You look very tired.
0: Don't you think you had better explain your business, sir?
3: Well, as a mere figment, as a mere ghost existing only in your wife's mind, I can hardly be said to have any business. Tell me, Mr. Manningham, can you see me? No doubt your wife can, but it must be difficult for you. Now, perhaps if she goes to her room, I will vanish, and you won't be bothered by me anymore.
0: Della, go to your room. I shall find out the meaning of this and deal with you in due course.
1: Yes?
0: Go to your room, Bella. I will call you down later. I have not finished with you yet, madam.
3: You know, I believe you're wrong there, Manningham. I believe that is just what you have done.
0: Done what?
3: Finished with your wife, my friend.
0: Who are you, sir?
3: I have no name, Manningham. In my present capacity, I am, as I pointed out, a mere spirit. Perhaps a spirit of something that you have evaded all your life. But in my case, only a spirit. Will you have a cigar with a spirit? We might have to wait some time.
0: Are you going to tell me your business, sir? Or am I going to fetch a policeman and have you turned out?
3: Oh, an admirable idea. I could have thought of nothing better myself. Yes, yes, fetch a policeman, Manningham. Have me turned out. Huh? Why do you wait?
0: Alternatively, sir, I can turn you out myself.
3: Yes, but why not fetch a policeman?
0: You give me the impression, sir, of having something up your sleeve. Will you please go on with what you were saying?
3: Yes, certainly. Where was I? Yes. Excuse me, Manningham. You get the same impression as myself?
0: Impression? What impression?
3: An impression that the light is going down in this room.
0: I had not noticed it.
3: Oh, there now. Perhaps it's more noticeable. Do you perceive it, Mr. Manningham? Eerie, isn't it? Now, we're almost in the dark. What do you think's happened, huh? You don't suppose a light has been put on somewhere else? You don't suppose there are other spirits, fellow spirits of mine, spirits of justice even, which have caught up with you at last, Mr. Manningham?
0: Are you off your head, sir?
3: No, sir, just an old man seeing ghosts. Must be the atmosphere of this house. You know one ghost I can see, Mr. Manningham? You could hardly believe it.
0: What ghost do you see, Clay?
3: Why, I see the ghost of an old woman, sir. An old woman who once lived in this house. An old woman getting ready to go to bed at the end of the day. Now I seem to see another ghost as well. I see the ghost of a young man, Mr. Manningham. Handsome, tall, well-groomed young man. But this young man has murder in his eyes. Why, bless my soul. He might be you, Mr. Manningham. He might be you. The old woman sees him. She screams for help, screams before her throat is cut open with a knife.
0: What's your game, eh? What's your game?
3: I want you to take a look at this trinket, sir. Do you recognize it?
0: It's a brooch which I gave my wife.
3: A brooch which she didn't appreciate, huh? How wicked of her. But then, you see, she didn't know its value. How was she to know that it held the Barlow rubies?
0: Oh, what?
3: There you are, sir. You killed one woman for these, and you tried to drive another out of her mind. And all the time they lay on your own desk. And all they have brought you is a rope around your neck, Mr. Sidney Power.
0: You seem, sir, to have some very remarkable information. Do you imagine that you are going to leave this room with such information in your possession?
3: Do you imagine, sir, that you are going to leave this room without suitable escort?
0: May I ask what you mean by that?
3: Only I have men in the house already. Didn't you realize they had signaled their arrival from above? Your own way in, Mr. Manningham, when the lights went down?
0: You failed to intimidate me, sir. I do not believe you.
3: Then perhaps you'll be convinced if you will open the doorway to the hall. You will find two policemen there.
0: What the devil's this?
3: Take it, gentlemen.
4: Here you go. Leave go of me. Leave go of me. Here's a fine way of going on. Here's a
3: bell cord here. Tied with him.
4: Go of me.
3: Sidney Charles Power, I have a warrant for your arrest.

0: evidence at a later date. Now, will you accompany us to the station in a peaceful manner? You will oblige us all and serve your own interests best by coming quietly. Very well, take him away.
1: Inspector Ross.
0: Yes, my dear?
1: Inspector.
0: Yes?
1: I want to speak to my husband.
0: Oh, surely there's nothing to be...
1: I want to speak to him alone.
0: Alone?
1: I beg of you to allow me. I shan't keep him long.
0: Well, I don't quite understand, but... All right, very well. You may speak to him alone. Make him fast in this chair. Anything but in order, but, well, we'll wait outside.
1: I do not want you to listen.
0: No, we will not listen. All right, gentlemen, outside.
1: Jack. Jack, what have they done to you? What have they done?
2: It's all right, Bella. You're clever, my darling, terribly clever. Now, get something to cut this rope. I can get out through the dressing room window and make a jump for it. Can you get something, Bella?
1: Yes, I can get something. What can I get?
2: There's a razor in my dressing room, Bella. Will you get it for me? Quick, Bella.
1: A razor?
2: Quick, be a good girl. There's a good girl. Quick,
1: I'll
2: Bella.
1: Get it for you.
2: Quick, be quick. Hurry, Bella. Hurry. Yes. Yes. Open the case, Bella. Open it and cut me loose.
1: Jack.
2: Yes.
1: There's a grocery bill. The grocery bill was in your razor case. You see, dear, I didn't lose it. I told you I didn't.
2: Cut me loose, Bella.
1: But, Jack, how did this bill get in there?
2: I was mistaken about the grocery bill, Bella. Use that razor quick.
1: What razor? Razor? Are you suggesting this is a razor I hold in my hand? Have you gone mad, my husband?
2: Bella, what are you up to?
1: Or is it I who am mad? Yes, of course, that's it. It's I who am mad. Of course, it was a razor. I've lost it. I've lost it, haven't I?
2: No, the razor's lying at your feet, Bella.
1: I'm
2: bring it here.
1: I'm always losing things. I can never find them. I don't know where I put them.
2: Oh, Bella.
1: I must look for it, mustn't I? I don't find it. You lock me in my room.
2: No.
1: You lock me in the madhouse for my mischief.
2: No.
1: Where could it be now? Could it be behind the picture?
2: No.
1: It must be there.
2: No.
1: Oh, it's not there. How strange. Oh. And where now shall I look? Where shall I... The desk. Perhaps I put it in the desk. It's not there. How strange. But here's a watch. Here's a bill. See, I found them at last. They don't help you, do they? I'm trying to help you, aren't I? To help you to escape.
2: No.
1: How can a mad woman help her husband to escape? What a pity. If I were not mad, I could have helped you. If I were not mad, whatever you had done... I could have pitied and protected you.
2: No.
1: But because I'm mad, I've hated you.
2: Bella.
1: Because I'm mad, I've betrayed you.
2: No.
1: Because I'm mad, I'm rejoicing in my heart. Without a shred of pity, without a shred of regret.
2: Bella.
1: Watching you go with glory in my heart.
2: Bella. Bella. Bella. Bella.
0: Take this man away. Take this man away. All right, gentlemen. Remove him. Elizabeth, quick. Glass of water, Miss Manningham. Yes, my dear. Now, come. Sit down. You had a bad time. I came in from nowhere and gave you the most horrible evening of your life. The most horrible evening of anybody's life, I should imagine.
1: Most

It is an interesting work, basically a comedy, but with an undertone of compelling sentiment. It's about a wounded soldier and a nurse who brings this boy to a new enjoyment of life. Ann Burr played the nurse in the original production of this best play, and she will act it again next Sunday. John Sylvester will be the young soldier. This is Chapman saying goodbye until then.

0: You have just heard the Best Plays production of Angel Street by John Patrick, starring Vincent Price, Judith Evelyn, and Melville Cooper, with Elizabeth Eustace and Marjorie Maud. And here is your host, drama critic John Chapman, with a closing word.
1: Good old Sergeant Ruff. Mrs. Manningham certainly wasn't a lucky woman, wasn't she? I'd like to thank Miss Evelyn, Mr. Price, and Mr. Cooper for an exciting performance. Next Sunday, the best play of this series will be The Hasty Heart by John Patrick, and this will be another change of pace.

Angel Street was adapted for radio by Earl Hamner. Vincent Price was Mr. Manningham, and Judith Evelyn was Mrs. Manningham. Melville Cooper was Sergeant Ruff. Elizabeth was played by Marjorie Maud, and Nancy by Elizabeth Eustace. Best Plays is an NBC production, supervised by William Welch and directed by Edward King. Your announcer is Howard Reed.

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3: 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I don't approve of your seeing this man.
4: 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I'm seeing him. Don't you realize all you have against him is the fact that he's a Jew?
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5: Tonight, we're privileged to bring you an unusual radio premiere, a version for listening of one of the most significant and controversial novels of recent years. 1944, Gwethil and Graham's Earth and High Heaven appeared first as a Collier's magazine serial. Then, published as a Literary Guild selection, it swiftly became a bestseller and is soon to be produced as a motion picture by Samuel Goldwyn. Though born a Canadian, Gwethil and Graham is a citizen of the world. And though most of her story takes place in Montreal, Canada, it could just as comfortably or uncomfortably have happened in New York or San Francisco or Centerville. Earth and High Heaven is not only a magnificent love story, but also a very wise portrait of a major problem in our time, intolerance of race. And tonight, starring as Erica Drake in Vincent McConnor's dramatization for Studio One, we're grateful for the presence of one of Hollywood's most individual and accomplished actresses, Miss Geraldine Fitzgerald. And with Miss Fitzgerald, you'll be hearing a very wonderful cast. Grant Richards as Mark Reiser, Raymond Edward Johnson as Charles, Anne Seymour as Margaret, Mercedes McCambridge as Miriam, and Everett Sloan as David. Herewith, the story of a man and woman who dared earth and high heaven to make their dream of love come true.

0: Hall Post, Mr. Canning speaking. Oh, just a moment, please. I'll find out. Miss Drake?
1: Yes, Bubble?
0: Mrs. S.P. Anderson wants somebody to cover a
1: meeting. Yes, for this afternoon.
2: Let me look at my pad.
0: It hasn't any dignity.
1: Well, I can't possibly call you by your own name. Mrs. Canning has entirely too much dignity. Bubbles can cover the art exhibit.
0: I need art.
1: You don't have to look at the picture.
2: Oh, there are three teas this afternoon.
1: Three of them?
2: And one of them is being given by Mrs. Charles...
1: Mother's party?
2: Mm.
1: This afternoon? That I'd better cover myself. Get that copy downstairs.
0: If I were society editor, I...
1: Assistant. Sylvia's my assistant. By the way, Sylvia, I've gone to pick up Charles and we're on our way home. See you in the morning.
3: Papers.
1: Darling Charles, get your hat and let's be on our way. Mother will be furious.
3: You know quite well, I always go upstairs to my den and sleep through your mother's parties.
1: You're completely self-indulgent, Charles.
3: You're the only one of my three children I ever enjoyed talking to.
1: Now, Charles, you know you were a mean old tyrant with Tony and Miriam.
3: Hmm?
1: You never would listen to them.
3: They haven't got your brains.
1: Get your hat, Charles Drake.
3: You don't give a hoot, really, for that silly news.
1: Doris, here's your hat, darling.
3: You don't know why I allow you to bully me.
1: Fancy and bully you.
3: Don't worry about me.
1: I'm not. You'll tell you. Mother, I'm worrying about.
3: This tea party is your mother's idea, not mine. You'll be the only one you can represent me, Alec. Meanwhile, I'll get a nap before dinner.
1: Well, then at least...
3: Don't listen to that. Sounds like a jungle. People I never met before, never want to meet again. Go where your mother finds them.
1: Some of them work with...
3: Well, you can face them if you want. I'm going upstairs.
4: Erica.
5: Hello, Mother.
4: I'm so glad you were able to get away in time for the party, darling.
5: Yes, but I had dinner.
4: Well, right now you can be useful.
5: Where shall I start?
4: Start by doing something about that young man over there. Looks like the one Rene phoned about. His name sounded foreign, so I suppose he's a refugee. Well, do something about him.
5: All right.
6: What do you do?
5: I'm Erica, the invisible Drakes who are giving this party.
6: My name's Mark Reiser.
5: Of course. You're Rene's friend. Often talked about you.
6: Rene brought me here this afternoon, but he seems to have disappeared.
5: And without bothering to introduce you to anyone... You know, one deserted me in the middle of an enormous party. All French-Canadians. I didn't even know my hostess. Oh, wouldn't you like something to drink?
6: Not if you have to go and get it. All I want is not to be left alone.
5: Very well. I shan't...
6: Yes, I'm with Marish and Aronson, but I'm not doing much law at the moment. Just sort of hanging around at divisional headquarters, waiting to be sent overseas. No, this is a very handsome room.
5: I'm glad you like it.
6: It'd be wonderful, living up here above the city.
5: And wait another hour until the lights go on. All those rooftops turn to gold. I've lived in Montreal all my life, but it's still... Hello there.
7: Darling, we've been looking everywhere for you.
5: Oh, excuse me a moment, Mr. Rice.
6: Said you wouldn't.
5: Oh, would I be right back? Two Manhattan.
6: I'm glad I waited.
5: One for you?
6: Wait, I don't remember.
5: I do.
6: I haven't. I'm from Manchester.
5: In northern Ontario?
6: Uh-huh.
5: How did you ever get way up there?
6: I was born there.
5: Oh, your parents?
6: They were from Austria.
5: Whatever took them to Manchester?
6: Well, they didn't want to live in a city.
5: Why not?
6: My father's people had always been mixed up with lumber in some form or other. Mill for sale in Manchester. That's how I was born there. I'd far rather spend the rest of my life there, though, than here in Montreal. Small town, you have a chance to do something. Like my brother. And be effective. I suppose that's the only criterion of success, which isn't somehow associated with making a lot of money.
5: You interested in making money?
6: Not particularly with it. I'd like to have enough money to buy a farm someday. I aren't always being pushed around by people. And so you ask an awful lot of questions.
5: Terrible habit of mine. Maybe it's because I work for a newspaper.
6: Oh, I didn't know you had a job.
5: Yes, you don't read the woman's page of the Montreal Post.
6: Never knew it had one.
5: Well, I'm the woman's editor.
6: Good for you.
5: Oh, don't get the idea that I'm a career woman. I'm not. It still doesn't quite approve of a Drake working on a newspaper.
6: Your father, Charles?
5: Yes. He calls me...
6: The roomy house on Sherbrooke Street.
5: Is it nice, a room?
6: Looking for a small furnished apartment. You don't know where I might find one, do you?
5: Yes, as a matter of fact, I do.
6: Oh?
5: There's a new apartment building on Côte des Neiges. I haven't noticed whether... Don't tell me they're all rented.
6: No, they still have some vacancies.
5: Well,
6: you knew I was Jewish, didn't you?
5: Why, you're the other.
6: You were so quiet for a moment. I wondered.
5: Never before realized that...
6: I'm sorry.
1: Those four simple words. They don't take Jews very well, what they did to me.
0: Hello there.
6: Oh, hello, Rennie.
0: Oh, I see that you two have found each other,
1: Rennie, why do you desert the people you bring to parties?
0: Well, I got involved with some people from Toronto. And... Oh, by the way, darling, they're asking for your father. Where is he?
1: Upstairs in his study. Next time I...
4: Erica.
1: Yes, Mother.
4: Everyone's asking for Charles. Don't you think you might persuade him to come down? At least for long enough to say goodbye to some of these people.
1: I'll try.
4: I don't know half these people. Which one's Mark Reiser?
1: Rennie's friend.
4: Oh, yes.
1: He's awfully nice. I think you'll like him.
3: Why, I didn't see this long ago. Start out with a business, a son and daughter.
1: Doubt.
3: Well, she's already been married once, and she's only twice. Miriam hasn't half your brain.
1: Business with a son and a daughter.
3: The point is that Tony was in the firm for 5 years, but he didn't really like it. When he...
1: ...final about going into a family business. Join my ancestors. End up as a ward instead of with a husband and children.
3: Oh? Been wrong yet about any of the young men who've been...
1: Idiot may wish to marry me for my own sweet self. Then what will you do?
3: Hadn't we better go downstairs?
1: Tactfully changing. And the most charming.
3: Fine Jewish lawyers, charming.
1: Berenson.
3: Then he definitely is a Jew. Why did Rennie...
1: Really nice person, and Rennie wanted him to meet us, Mark Reiser, and talk to him. And I...
3: Do you? Well, come along. I must go. That's a lawyer fellow with Rennie at the foot of the stairs.
1: Yes.
3: Oh, hello, Rennie.
1: Father, I'd like to introduce... Oh.
6: Bye, Mrs.
3: You run off during the party. Your mother and I were worried when you didn't come back for dinner.
1: Why did you do it? Why did you insult Rennie's friend, refuse to be introduced?
3: I don't think I'm called upon to give explanations.
1: So far as Mark Reiser's concerned, I'm sure nothing you could say would make the slightest difference. Every time you're him all over again.
3: I dare say it's happened to him before.
1: Of course it has. Let's really disagree fundamentally with the Nazis about their going a bit too far. Isn't that how you...
3: Alec.
1: There wasn't anyone at the party more intelligent or more civilized than this man you treated so shamefully.
3: The kind of person he is has nothing to do with it.
1: Oh. What matters is the label.
3: My dear, I didn't invent the label.
1: Just because somebody else invented it, you don't have to use it.
3: Alec, among the people we know, our friends, a Jewish lawyer sticks out like a well-known sore thumb. From a social point of view, he's unmanageable, makes everyone feel ill at ease. And if he's as nice a chap as you seem to think, this Reiser, he'll probably feel pretty awkward himself.
1: Think about how he felt, but how you made him feel.
3: When you've known as many Jews as I have, you realize that when they mix with Gentiles, they're out to do themselves a bit of good socially. Contacts count, particularly with...
1: Speak for yourself, Charles.
3: Not people like me. Might I...
1: I don't like your point of view. That makes us easy.
3: Point of view is pretty general. I have no objection to Jews. Some of me downtown are quite decent fellows. That doesn't mean I want them in my home. I hope Rene won't bring this fellow here again.
1: If you continue this sort of thing, you'll end up in the same relationship with me as you've managed... Ridiculous. You treated him this way only because I said I liked him.
3: Do you mind telling me what you're laughing at?
1: I'm afraid I'm laughing at you, Charles.
3: Perfectly obvious to me that Bryce had made quite an impression on you.
1: And
3: the situation developed only to have to clear it up later.
1: No matter how badly you hurt Mark Reiser, you'll never...
3: I'm not interested in Mr. Reiser.
1: All of a sudden, a stranger. A stranger whom I...
8: All words like muslin to swap. All post, Mr. Canning speaking.
1: Where? Sarko's. The downstairs bar. All right. The only thing... Station to meet the Quebec train. Miriam's arriving. Mother and Dad are up in the country and I have to meet her. Right. Half an hour.
6: Meeting the train from Quebec.
1: So am I. Is it late? I'm bored.
6: Well, matter of fact, you're looking at the wrong one. That's departure. The train's an hour late. You were expecting...
1: Yes, she's been living in England.
6: Have you got...
1: You?
6: Not a thing. Go over to Dominion Square and sit in the sun.
1: Wonderful.
6: Even more feeble than I expected.
1: You don't have to make excuses. Who are you meeting from Quebec?
6: My former boss, Mr. Hanson.
1: Brother?
6: Oh, yes. David's a bush doctor up in the mining country.
1: And you said something about
4: being effective, like your brother.
6: Dave doctors anybody who gets sick. People are very... Dave goes to them no matter where they are, by horseback or snowshoe. Out all hours and every kind of weather, gets paid in... Comes down here for medical meetings once or twice a year. For him.
5: Not as provincial as you may think. He has many refugees and...
6: I'm sure of it. If I were 65 and recently arrived from Europe, he'd be perfectly charming. Anyhow, I don't think I could ever fit... I'd always be an outsider, as I was at the...
5: An outsider to me.
9: Oh, I should have let you standing with...
6: Doctors. If I had any sense, I wouldn't have spoken to you at all this afternoon.
5: Well, it's violet.
6: What kind of flowers do you like? You? I remember. This is for the train's just getting in. Oh, I wonder, couldn't we have dinner together some night?
5: If you will.
6: How about Wednesday?
5: All right.
6: I'll call for you about 7. Ah, there's Miss Aronson. Do you see your sister?
5: Oh, no. Miriam will be the last one off.
6: See you Wednesday.
5: Yes. Goodbye.
10: Erica!
5: Miriam!
10: Want to bring those bags along? Hello. How wonderful you look. Where are Mother and Dad?
5: In the mountains for the weekend. I haven't just found us from Halifax.
10: Major Gardner was showing me too good a time.
5: Oh, well, that's fine.
10: Fun change.
5: Oh, yes. Charles said you'd come back. Well, shall we unpack and get it over?
10: Let's just collapse here on the bed and talk.
5: Miriam, why did you come home?
10: Because someone else did.
5: Major
10: Gardner. Oh, yes. After all, I've only been divorced a year. This time, 2 weeks ago. Our dear brother's been promoted again. He's a flight lieutenant. The way my major flew up from Quebec this morning. He's taking me... I don't really care. He's fun to be with at the moment. You? You're the best of the three of us. The one everybody... Tony and I have always done exactly what we wanted. You spend your life doing what other people want. You know. However, I don't suppose there'll ever be anyone Charles will...
5: Really, Mary.
10: No, you're too important to him. I've always thought he could get along better without Mother than he could. You translate modern ideas into terms he can understand. He's going to hang on to you. No matter whom you pick, Charles will try to...
5: 1867.
10: And to... David, have you really, mm-hmm. darling?
5: Who? He came to a cocktail party here.
10: Why not?
5: He's a Jew.
10: Oh? How many times have you met this man?
5: Only twice.
10: Well, I must say you... You can count on me, whatever happens. Ah, that will be my major.
5: I'll get it here, before one of the servants...
10: Tell him to pick me up in an hour.
5: Hello?
10: Yes. Tell him I want to go dancing someplace. You'd love to what?
11: All right, if I pick...
5: Yes, that would be fine.
11: See.
10: Well, what did John say?
5: This ought to show you who... I don't care what Charles says about it.

0: not be home for dinner.
1: I'll hardly wait for your mother and me to leave town, could you?
0: Who obviously isn't your kind of person at all.
1: Leaving your sister?
0: Miriam's already gone off.
1: Tell you again, Eric, I don't approve of your seeing this.
0: Realize that all you have against him is the fact that he's a Jew?
1: Is that enough? I had lunch with Richardson today. He tells me that the most persistent violators of the price ceiling are the Jews. One clothing firm here in Montreal has made a fortune.
0: Just another of these stories people repeat. Probably not a word of truth in it.
1: I resent that.
0: Do you? Why don't you get your Mr. Richardson to name names?
1: I'll do exactly that. First thing in the morning. Hello, Richard. About some Jewish clothing firm making... What was the name of the firm? Do you know?
2: I don't.
3: Mr. Drake.
1: Well, thank you, Mr. Podmore.
3: I most certainly do, at least by reputation.
1: I've come to you to try to run down a story about this Jewish clothing firm which has made profits in spite of price ceilings.
3: Oh,
1: I've a very special reason for wanting to know the name of this.
3: Well,
1: You'd be doing me a great favor.
3: No, Mr. Drake, stories about Jews.
4: Mother, I'm going to some sort of military affair with John.
0: And I'm really, Charles. Generality. Yesterday, it was a...
1: I ran that story down. How would that have to do with it?
0: Nothing, Charles.
1: The question of giving him a chance, Margaret. Honest with him. No use pretending, eh?
0: That's Mark. Call him.
1: Right, sir.
0: Don't worry. He won't come in. Good night, everybody.
5: Hop in. What kept you?
0: We were just finishing dinner.
5: Trouble with clever women. You never can surprise them. Introduce you to my favorite view of Montreal. Mm. Right on the second note.
0: He may have a slight cold. Fearful hollow of thine ear.
5: Oh. It was the lark, the herald of the morn. No nightingale.
0: It's whippoorwill. First thing you remember.
6: Yes, he kept at it until I left. And you can't see you now. Eric, if I were you, do you know what I'd do? I'd get out.
0: Me? Oh, no.
6: Not for your sake, but for Mark. Every time he brings you home and leaves you on the doorstep, it must get him down. No, Charles is counting on the probability that Mark's the only one.
0: I didn't mean about Charles.
6: Made inquiries about Mark downtown. Good does it do Charles to hear Mark described as quite here. And you don't imagine that any of them leaves out the word Jew, do you?
0: Don't let him. If Mark and I can hold out, Charles will come around sooner or later.
6: He never will, Erica. Never. Go away while you still have Mark.
0: The only way we'll ever win. I've got to stay here and fight.

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0: From Studio One, we continue tonight's full-hour dramatic entertainment. Miss Geraldine Fitzgerald stars in Fletcher Markle's production of Earth and High Heaven.
1: Sure. The social department, Mr. Canning speaking.
2: Full and what?
1: Oh, just a minute, sir. I'll ask Miss Drake.
3: What is it?
4: Eric, aren't you going out for lunch?
3: I don't think so.
1: Well, letting me write this article about making jelly.
4: So all about jelly making.
1: I've watched my mother. The trick is to get it to set so it doesn't come out all wobbly.
4: Not really.
1: All you have to do is mix it with paraffin. Social department. Oh, hello, Mark. Yeah, she's here. Hold on. It's, you know who.
3: Give me that phone. Tonight, I'd love it. Miriam, wait with our major. Both of them? Of course they'll come. 8 o'clock, the Sky Tower. We'll be there.
4: Wanted to talk to you.
5: I knew you did.
4: You aren't exactly what I expected.
5: Did you expect?
4: I don't know, really. But let me tell you, Mark Reiser, I like you a lot.
5: Do you?
4: It's unforgivable the way our medieval parent eventually changes mind. But he won't. Not until it's too late. Not until he's worn you both ragged.
5: That's already affecting Erica. She never eats.
4: She doesn't sleep either. Charles never leaves her alone. It starts at breakfast and continues whenever he sees her.
5: I didn't. Erica hasn't said anything lately.
4: Don't you marry Erica?
5: That's a lot.
4: Why not?
5: I'm not certain.
4: Not.
5: She would completely antagonize Charles if she married me.
4: Father and his prejudices. I really think it's high time we tried that new system.
5: Which one's that?
4: Haven't you heard?
5: Everything's relative.
4: Well.
6: You two?
3: Move over, John.
6: Certainly, my dear.
3: Erica, do...
5: Erica, you have your steak.
3: Fine.
5: Do you like dancing again?
3: I'd love to.
6: Miriam.
3: Miriam's right. You do dance, though.
5: Hadn't you noticed?
3: Not especially.
5: Like Miriam's major.
3: He likes you, too. Of course, how handsome you look in that uniform. This is the first time I've...
5: Oh, darling.
3: Don't what?
5: Don't melt. Just ask me if I didn't think it might be better for you to realize your father is still being so difficult.
3: Notice.
5: Erica, I've got something to tell you.
3: I was afraid you...
5: I'm on draft.
3: You. When will you go?
5: I'll have to leave for camp in 3 days. I'll get an embarkation leave just before I go overseas. Probably a week or so.
3: Can we drive up in the hills? If we don't, I shall start crying and...
5: Miriam and her major.
3: Oh. I'll explain to them later. Anyway, they won't notice we've gone.
5: All right. Let's go. Miriam told me about your father. It makes it even harder for me to leave you.
3: Your family?
5: Well, I promised them a lot. I really ought to see them. Spend some... over a few things with my brother David.
3: You, darling. I do. Only, when will we see each other?
5: Just... At least we'll have my last night together before I...
3: Have it here, Mark. Can't even spend it together.
5: Well, do you suppose Sylvia could take care of things in the office for 3 days?
3: What do you mean?
5: I know of a valley with a lake, Lynn, where I once spent a very happy week. Even the early afternoon?
3: Beautiful, Mr. Podmore.
7: I'm sure you can do an excellent story in our Canadian textiles.
3: Yes, the office. By the way...
7: Pleasure of meeting Mr. Drake just last week.
3: He told me that you said something about your making a fortune, paying no attention to thing prices.
7: Oh, no. He misunderstood me.
3: Did you tell him the firm was Davidson and Kahn?
7: I did nothing of the sort. I told him I knew of no firm by name which was selling above ceiling. Simply told your father there was no truth to it. Good heavens. Saying that Davidson and Kahn are...
3: Thank you, Mr. Podmore.
8: Please listen to me. More than anything else in the world... I want to... Please, tell me what you think of...
9: Mother, he's the same kind of person as Erica. He's the other side of the same medal. They just seem to belong together, that's all. And I think if you didn't know he was Jewish, or if that didn't matter, you'd be anyone better for Erica than Ma. No, Mother, no. It wasn't really your fault anyhow, darling.
8: Of course it's my fault. I didn't realize how much he meant to us. But what kind of an excuse is that?
9: Mother, please.
8: It isn't as though Erica didn't try to tell me. All that I'd been too busy.
5: Weekends have been like music. The whole world's an orchestra. For 2 short days, it's been playing and
3: Me too.
5: When was that?
10: 4 years ago. David and I went on a fishing trip. It was one of those autumn days when the world stands still.
3: Him and I were walking down the Champs-Élysées.
10: All thoughts to arrive the heart are here.
11: What are you talking about?
3: He's at the end. Has he said something? It's nothing he said or done only before he sailed. Dale Charles has been saying. They'll say I'm wrong for Mark. Hopelessly outnumbered. I've already lost. Who is it?
12: May I come in?
3: Yes, Charles, of course.
12: About where you've been. It's done, so let's... Your mother and I are anxious about your health. We want to take you away for a holiday, Eric. 10 days or so, starting next Saturday. Oh, he too must have noticed her failure.
3: This is the only chance Erica will have to see him before he leaves.
12: Miriam, please. Mind your own business.
11: Erica's business is my business.
3: Miriam, don't.
12: The only chance I'll have for a holiday this year. Nah, I don't expect Erica to alter her plans.
3: I'm going to spend that last evening with Mark when he returns.
12: Means more to him than yours does to you.
11: Charles, leave her alone. In a few days, you're going to be rid of Mark Reiser. Isn't that enough? Surely you
12: do. Eric, don't say such a thing.
3: Put him for the paper. Not tell you the name of any Jewish firm who's the goods above price ceiling. In fact, he told you he didn't know of any such firm. Made to me, Charles.
12: Eric.
3: And now...
12: Eric, please. I'd like to know what you thought of all this.
11: So far as you're concerned, Charles, not a thing. You're like a train that's gotten on the wrong track.
12: Miriam.
11: You can't stop. You have to keep going, and very soon you're going to crash into something, and somebody's going to... Don't want it to be Erica. Tony, what happened to him?
13: There you're back.
14: Hello, Miss Gray.
13: Hello, Bubbles. What's wrong?
14: Congratulations.
13: Shut up, Bubbles. Erica, you still going to join the Women's Army Corps? You'll answer that phone.
14: Oh, sure, sure.
13: Tony Payne. Oh, aren't they beautiful? Red carnations.
14: Miss Drake, it's your sister on the phone.
3: Thank you, Bubba. Yes, Miriam. Tony? I think. Oh, no.
11: Bubba, get some water. She fainted.
3: Anything you want?
11: No. Nothing, thanks.
3: All day.
11: Hadn't gone for that.
3: Mary will get it downstairs.
11: Might be your maid.
3: Didn't get it?
11: Oh, much. I'm just a
3: doctor. Says you must rest. Stay in bed for several more days.
11: Daddy.
3: Charles should be coming home tonight.
15: Erica, I've called
3: for her.
15: Yes, ma'am.
3: Hello? Yes? No, this is Miriam Drake. You want my sister. Erica hasn't been well for several days.
11: Oh, give me that phone.
3: Hold on, Dr. Rice, really.
11: Is this you, David?
3: Yes.
11: Overseas. And take me out to dinner.
3: Erica, you can't.

0: in for Miss Drake, Miss Erica Drake.
1: Your
0: doctor? That's right.
1: Come in, please.
0: Thank you. Oh, this is fine, right here. Thank you. Oh, how do you do, sir?
2: We finally meet.
0: Up with my brother. I'm David Reiser, not Mark. Oh. I'm taking your daughter out somewhere.
2: Are you a
0: general practitioner?
2: Good.
0: Erica told me over the phone that Mark's up with taking the night train, so I'll probably see him tomorrow. Word.
1: Dave.
0: Hello there.
1: David, there's never anyone who needed you as much as I need tonight.

0: that's understandable. He's feeling very good. Mark has collapsed. You love my brother, don't you?
1: Yes, I do.
0: All summer. In every letter.
1: I love Mark to approve our marriage. Baby, I needed to talk to you, and you aren't there.
0: Well, I'll be there tomorrow.
1: Mark can take. I know I've reached...
0: plenty of sleep.
1: I'm ready.
0: Better wait a few weeks. They'll never take you unless you put on a bit of weight. What shall I tell Mark when I see him?
1: All my heart. Maybe you shouldn't tell him anything. Don't even tell him that you've seen me.
2: David, is that you?
3: Yes, I just got off the...
4: David.
0: Good to see you. Sure. Shall we talk?
4: Yes, I can always talk better that way. I've been worrying that you wouldn't get here before my leave was up. Oh, I wish I'd known you...
0: You want to marry Erica? Because if you do, I'm on your side. Erica, anyhow. I don't know about you yet. I want to hear what you have to say for yourself. I gather that your chief objection to her is the fact so particular.
4: Oh, it's not me, you know that.
0: Walk out on her, go off to the war and leave her, and she'll go back to her old life again? Is there anyone dead set against your marrying Erica or her? Is there anyone who knows both of you who's in favor of it?
4: One person.
0: Two of us.
4: What do you mean?
0: This evening in Montreal with Erica. We had dinner together. I even met her father.
4: What?
0: He thought I was you at first. When he found out, he asked me to give you a message. Said he was sorry he'd never met you.
4: He said that?
0: Well shot when I saw him. Hoped he'd have a chance to meet you when you came back. Isn't going to be another one. You're a queer mixture of a weak character and a... If you made the right one, then you'd be somebody. Beat mediocrity. If you allow a lot of other people to talk you into something that you know is right for you and talk you into letting yourself and someone else down this, then you'll never amount... Don't think if they do. If you did, you might be able to get away with it, but you don't. And neither does Erica. The difference between you is that she seems to really... Pretty exciting. You've got an ex...
4: Told me it might possibly happen, but it seems to...
0: Good for you. Let's get back.
1: Be able to sleep tonight?
5: Hope so.
1: And he'd been transferred to Malta. Come in. Erica, maybe I'd better read it. No, Mark. Give an extra week's leave. Stop. Return to Montreal on morning train. Is it really you?
4: Oh, don't cry.
6: Earlier, because I...
1: Now? Today?
4: As soon as we can get a license.
1: Oh, Mark.
4: If you like, you can think about it. For...
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4: Introduce you to my favorite view of Montreal. Right on the second note.
5: He may have a slight cold.
1: Yes, the fearful hollow of thine ear.
4: Oh, was the lark the herald of the morn? No nightingale.
5: It will.
1: First thing you remember. More after I went out?
5: Yes, he kept at it until I left.
1: Good thing he can't see you now. Erica, if I were you, do you know what I'd do? I'd get out.
5: Me? Oh, no.
1: Not for your sake, but for Mark. Every time he brings you home and leaves you on the doorstep, it must get him down. No, Charles is counting on the probability that Mark's only one.
5: I didn't mean about Charles.
1: Made inquiries about Mark downtown. Good does it do Charles to hear Mark described as quite here. And you don't imagine that any of them leaves out the word you, do you?
5: Don't let him. If Mark and I can hold out, Charles will come around sooner or later.
1: He never will, Erica. Never. Go away while you still have Mark.
5: The only way we'll ever win. I've got to stay here and fight.

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0: From Studio One, we continue tonight's full-hour dramatic entertainment. Miss Geraldine Fitzgerald stars in Fletcher Markle's production of Earth and High Heaven.
1: Sure. The social department, Mr. Canning speaking.
2: Woolen what?
1: Oh, just a minute, sir. I'll ask Miss Drake.
3: What is it?
4: Eric, aren't you going out for lunch?
3: I don't think so.
1: About

0: Letting me write this article about making jelly.
1: Oh, all about jelly making.
0: I've watched my mother. The trick is to get it to set so it doesn't come out all wobbly.
1: Not really.
0: All you have to do is mix it with paraffin. Social department. Oh, hello, Mark. Yeah, she's here. Hold on. It's, you know who.
2: Give me that phone. Tonight, I'd love it. Miriam, 8 with our major. Both of them? Of course they'll come. 8 o'clock, the Sky Tower. We'll be there.
1: Wanted to talk to you.
3: I knew you did.
1: You aren't exactly what I expected.
3: What did you expect?
1: I don't know, really. But let me tell you, Mark Reiser, I like you a lot.
3: Do you?
1: It's unforgivable the way our medieval parent is. He'll eventually change his mind. But he won't. Not until it's too late. Not until he's worn you both ragged.
3: That's already affecting Erica. She never eats.
1: She doesn't sleep either. Charles never leaves her alone. It starts at breakfast and continues whenever he sees it.
3: Erica hasn't said anything lately.
1: Don't you marry Erica? Why not?
3: I'm not certain.
1: Not?
3: She would completely antagonize Charles if she married me.
1: Father and his prejudices. I really think it's high time we tried that new system.
3: Which one's that?
1: Haven't you heard
3: of
1: it?
3: Everything's relative.
1: Well.
4: You two?
1: Move over, John.
5: Certainly, my dear.
1: Erica, do...
3: Erica, you have your steak.
1: Fine.
3: Do you like dancing again?
1: I'd love to.
3: Miriam.
1: Miriam's right. You do dance often.
3: Hadn't you noticed?
1: Not especially.
3: Like Miriam's major.
2: He likes you, too.
1: So do I.
2: Of course, how handsome you look in that uniform. This is the first time I've...
3: Oh, darling.
2: Don't what?
3: Don't melt. Just ask me if I didn't think it might be better for you to leave Blige. Your father is still being so difficult.
2: No, sir.
3: Erica, I've got something to tell you.
2: I was afraid you... When will you go?
3: I'll have to leave for camp in 3 days. I'll get an embarkation leave just before I go overseas. Probably a week or so.
2: Can we drive up in the hills? If we don't, I shall start crying and...
3: Major.
2: Oh, I'll explain to them later. Anyway, they won't notice we've gone.
3: All right. Let's go. 3 told me about your father. Makes it even harder for me to leave you.
2: Your family?
3: Well, I promised them a lot. I really ought to see them. Spend some... Over a few things with my brother David.
2: You, darling. I do. Only, when will we see each other?
3: Just... At least we'll have my last night together before I...
2: Can't even spend it together.
3: Well, at least... Oh, Sylvia could take care of things in the office for 3 days. I know of a valley with a lake in where I once spent a very happy week. Even the early afternoon?

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1: I'm sure you can do an excellent story in our Canadian textiles.
0: Yes, the office. By the way...
1: Pleasure of meeting Mr. Drake just last week.
0: He told me that you said something about it all, making a fortune, paying no attention to...
1: Oh, no. He misunderstood me.
0: Did you tell him the firm was Davidson and Kahn?
1: I did nothing of the sort. I told him I knew of no firm by name which was selling above ceiling. Since we told your father, there was no truth to it. Good heavens. Saying that Davidson and Kahn are...
0: Thank you, Mr. Podmore.
2: Please listen to me. More than anything, please tell me what you think of...
3: Mother, he's the same kind of person as Erica. He's the other side of the same medal. They just seem to belong together, that's all. And I think if you didn't know he was Jewish, or if that didn't matter, you'd be anyone better for Erica than Ma. No, Mother, no. It wasn't really your fault anyhow, darling.
2: Of course it's my fault. I didn't realize how much he meant to it. But what kind of excuse is that?
3: Mother, please.
2: It isn't as though Erica didn't try to tell me. All I... All that I'd been too busy.
4: Weekend's been like music. The whole world's an orchestra. For 2 short days, it's been playing and it only happened once before in my entire life.
0: Me too.
4: When was that? 4 years ago. David and I went on a fishing trip. It was one of those autumn days when the world stands still. All thoughts to arrive the heart are here.
3: Talking about.
0: I'm not something. It's nothing he said or done. Charles has been saying. They'll say I'm wrong for Mark. I'm hopelessly outnumbered. I've already lost. Who is it?
5: May I come in?
0: Yes, Charles, of course.
5: About where you've been. It's done, so let's... Your mother and I are anxious about your health. We want to take you away for a holiday, Eric. 10 days or so, starting next Saturday. If you don't see him off, he too must have noticed her failure.
3: This is the only chance Erica will have to see him before he leaves.
5: Miriam, please. Mind your own business.
3: Erica's business is my business.
0: Miriam, don't.
5: The only chance I'll have for a holiday this year. Now, I don't expect Erica to alter her plan.
0: I'm going to spend that last evening with Mark when he returns.
5: Means more to him than yours does to you.
3: Charles, leave her alone. In a few days, you're going to be rid of Mark Reiser. Isn't that enough? Surely you don't.
0: Already gotten rid of me.
5: Eric. Don't say such a thing.
0: Sued him for the paper. Goods above price ceiling. In fact, he told you he didn't know of any such firm. Lied to me, Charles.
5: Eric.
0: And now...
5: Eric, please. I'd like to know what you've done all this.
3: So far as you're concerned, Charles, not a thing. You're like a train that's gotten on the wrong track.
5: Miriam...
3: You can't stop, you have to keep going, and very soon you're going to crash into something, and somebody's going to... You don't want it to be Erica. What happened to him?
6: There you're back.
7: Hello, Miss Drake.
0: Hello, Bubbles. I'm going to join the Women's Army Corps. You answer that phone.
7: Oh, sure.
0: Morning, Tate.
6: Oh, aren't they beautiful? Red carnations.
7: Miss Drake, it's your sister on the phone.
0: Thank you, Bubbles. Yes, Miriam. Only. Oh, no.
8: Bubbles, get some water. She fainted.
3: Anything you want?
0: No. Nothing, thanks.
3: No, all day.
0: Hadn't gone for that.
3: Mary will get it downstairs.
0: Might be your mate.
3: Didn't get it?
0: Oh, must. I'm just exhausted.
3: Doctor says you must rest. Stay in bed for several more days.
7: Charles should be coming home for...
9: Yes, ma'am.
3: Hello? Yes? No, this is Miriam Drake. You want my sister... Doctor, Erica hasn't been well for several days.
0: Oh, give me that phone.
3: Hold on, Dr. Reiser, really.
0: Is you, David?
9: Yes.
0: Montreal?
9: No.
0: Overseas.
3: You can't.

0: calling for Miss Drake, Miss Erica Drake.
1: Your
0: doctor. That's right.
1: Come in, please.
0: Thank you. Oh, this is fine, right here. Thank you. Oh, how do you do, sir?
2: We finally meet.
0: Up with my brother. I'm David Reiser, not Mark.
2: Oh, I heard you tell the maid.
0: I'm taking your daughter out somewhere.
2: Oh, you,
0: Erica told me over the phone that Mark's up with taking the night train, so I'll probably see him tomorrow. I would.
1: David.
0: Oh, there.
1: David, don't ever anyone who needed you as much as I need tonight.

0: Well, that's understandable. He's feeling very guilty. When Mark has collapsed. You love my brother, don't you?
1: Yes, I do.
0: Every letter.
1: I needed to talk to you, and you aren't there.
0: Well, I'll be there tomorrow.
1: No, I've reached the end.
0: You must get rest. Plenty of sleep.
1: I'm going to...
0: So wait a few weeks. They'll never take you unless you put on a bit of weight. What shall I tell Mark when I see him?
1: All my heart. Maybe you shouldn't tell him anything. Don't even tell him that you've seen me.
2: David, is that you?
3: Yes, I just got off
2: the... David.
0: Good to see you. Shall we talk?
2: Yes, I can always talk better that way. I've been worrying that you wouldn't get here before my leave was up. Oh, I wish I'd known you...
0: You want to marry Erica? Because if you do, I'm on your side. Erica, anyhow. I don't know about you yet. I want to hear what you have to say for yourself. I gather that your chief objection to her is the fact of particular.
2: Oh, it's not me, you know that.
0: Walk out on her, go off to the war and leave her, and she'll go back to her old life again? Is there anyone dead set against your marrying Erica, or is there anyone who knows both of you who's in favor of it?
2: One person.
0: Two of us.
2: What do you mean?
0: Spent last evening in Montreal with Erica. We had dinner together. I even met her. He thought I was you at first. When he found out, he asked me to give you a message. Said he was sorry he'd never met you.
2: He said that?
0: Son is missing in action.
2: Tony?
0: Well shot when I saw him. Hoped he'd have a chance to meet you when you came back. Isn't going to be another one. You're a queer mixture of a weak character and a... If you made the right one, then you'd be somebody. Beat mediocrity. If you allow a lot of other people to talk you out of doing something that you know is right for you, and talk you into letting yourself and someone else down, don't think if they do. If you did, you might be able to get away with it, but you don't. And neither does Erica. The difference between you is that she seems to really... pretty exciting. You've got an ex...
2: Told me it might possibly happen, but it seems to...
0: Good for you. Let's get back.
1: Will you be able to sleep tonight?
4: Hope so.
1: And he'd been transferred to Malta. Come in. Erica, maybe I'd better read it. No. Mark. Give an extra week's leave. Stop. Return to Montreal on morning train. Is it really you?
2: Oh, don't cry.
5: Earlier, because I...
1: Now? Today?
2: As soon as we can get a license.
1: Oh, Mark.
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7: It was one of those autumn days when the world stands still. All thoughts to arrive, the heart are here.
1: What are you talking about? I'm not something. It's nothing he said or done before he sailed. Dale Charles has been saying. They'll say I'm wrong for Mark. I'm hopelessly outnumbered. I've already lost. Who is it?
8: May I come in?
1: Of course.
8: About where you've been. It's done, so let's... Your mother and I are anxious about your health. We want to take you away for a holiday, Eric. 10 days or so, starting next Saturday. Oh, he too must have noticed her failure.
1: This is the only chance Erica will have to see him before he leaves.
8: Miriam, please. Mind your own business.
4: Erica's business is my business.
1: Miriam, don't.
8: The only chance I'll have for a holiday this year. Naturally, I don't expect Erica to alter her plan.
1: I'm going to spend that last evening with Mark when he returns.
8: Means more to him than yours does to you.
4: Charles, leave her alone. In a few days, you're going to be rid of Mark Reiser. Isn't that enough? Surely you'd...
8: Eric, don't say such a thing.
1: ...include him for the paper. Goods above price ceiling. In fact, I told you he didn't know of any such firm. Lied to me, Charles.
8: Eric.
1: And now...
8: Eric, please. I'd like to know what you...
4: As you're concerned, Charles, not a thing. You're like a train that's gotten on the wrong track.
8: Miriam...
4: You can't stop, you have to keep going, and very soon you're going to crash into something, and somebody's going to... You don't want it to be Erica. What happened to him?
9: Sir, you're back.
10: Hello, Miss Gray.
9: Hello, Bubbles.
1: Immediately.
9: But why?
1: Oh, I'm going to join the Women's Army Corps.
9: You're gone already? Bubbles, answer that phone.
10: Oh, sure, sure.
1: Morning, Tate.
9: Oh, aren't they beautiful? Red carnations.
10: Miss Drake, it's your sister on the phone.
1: Thank you, Bubba. Yes, Miriam. Tony. I think
9: some water. She fainted.
4: Anything you want?
1: No. Nothing, thanks.
4: No, Olga.
1: Haven't
4: Mary will get it downstairs.
1: Might be your maid.
4: Feeling better?
1: Oh, must. I'm just exhausted.
4: Says you must rest. Stay in bed for several more days.
1: Rubbish.
4: Charles should be coming home for
1: dinner. Oh, yes, ma'am.
4: Hello? Yes? No, no, this is Miriam Drake. You want my sister. Dr. Erica hasn't been well for several days.
1: Oh, give me that phone.
4: Hold on, Dr. Eliza, really.
1: Is you, David?
4: Yes.
1: In Montreal?
4: No.
1: Overseas. Then take me out to dinner.
4: Erica, you can't.
1: About 7.

0: calling for Miss Drake, Miss Erica Drake.
1: Your doctor.
0: That's right.
1: Come in, please.
0: Thank you. Oh, this is fine, right here. Thank you. Oh, how do you do, sir?
2: We finally meet.
0: Unkindly. Got me mixed up with my brother. I'm David Reiser, not Mark.
2: Oh, I heard you tell the maid.
0: I'm taking your daughter out somewhere. Erica told me over the phone that Mark's up with taking the night train, so I'll probably see him tomorrow. Would.
1: David.
0: Hello there.
1: David, there's never anyone who needed you as much as I need you tonight.
0: Well, that's understandable. He's feeling very guilty. When Mark has collapsed. You love my brother, don't you?
1: Yes, I do.
0: Every letter.
1: I needed to talk to you, and you aren't there.
0: Well, I'll be there tomorrow.
1: No, I've reached the end.
0: You must get rest. Plenty of sleep.
1: I'm going to...
0: They'll wait a few weeks. They'll never take you unless you put on a bit of weight. What shall I tell Mark when I see him?
1: All my heart. Maybe you shouldn't tell him anything. Don't even tell him that you've seen me.
3: David! Is that you?
4: Yes. I just got off...
3: David.
0: Good to see you. Shall we talk?
3: Yes, I can always talk better that way. I've been worrying that you wouldn't get here before my leave was up. Oh, I wish I'd known you...
0: You want to marry Erica? Because if you do, I'm on your side. Erica, anyhow. I don't know about you yet. I want to hear what you have to say for yourself. I gather that your chief objection to her is the fact of particular.
3: Oh, it's not me, you know that.
0: Walk out on her, go off to the war and leave her, and she'll go back to her old life again? Is there anyone dead set against your marrying Erica, or is there anyone who knows both of you who's in favor of it?
3: One person.
0: Two of us.
3: What do you mean?
0: Spent last evening in Montreal with Erica. Hook and pick the Drake was the fanciest. We had dinner together. I even met her father. Thought I was you at first. When he found out, he asked me to give you a message. Said he was sorry he'd never met you.
3: He said that?
0: Gun is missing in action.
3: Tony?
0: Well shot when I saw him. Hoped he'd have a chance to meet you when you came back. Going to find that you're wrong. Isn't going to be another one. You're a queer mixture of a weak character and a... If you made the right one, then you'd be somebody. Beat mediocrity. If you allow a lot of other people to talk you out of doing something that you know is right for you into letting yourself and someone else down, don't think if they do. If you did, you might be able to get away with it, but you don't. And neither does Erica. The difference between you is that she seems to really... You can't quit.
3: No.
0: Something pretty exciting. You've got an ex...
3: Told me it might possibly happen, but it seems to...
0: Good for you. Let's get back.
1: Will you be able to sleep tonight?
5: Hope so.
1: And he'd been transferred to Malta. Maybe I'd better read it. No, Mark. Give an extra week's leave. Stop. Return to Montreal on morning train. Is it really you?
3: Oh, don't cry.
6: Earlier, because I...
1: Now? Today?
3: As soon as we can get a license.
1: Oh, Mark.
3: If you like, you can think about it for...
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0: Calling for Miss Drake, Miss Erica Drake. That's right.
1: Come in, please.
0: Thank you. Oh, this is fine, right here, thank you. Oh, how do you do, sir?
2: We finally meet.
0: Got me mixed up with my brother. I'm David Reiser, not Mark.
2: Oh, I heard you tell the maid.
0: I'm taking your daughter out somewhere. General practitioner.
2: Good.
0: Erica told me over the phone that Mark's up with taking the night train, so I'll probably see him tomorrow.
1: David.
0: Hello there.
1: David, there's never anyone who needed you as much as I need you tonight.
0: That's understandable. He's feeling very guilty. When Mark has collapsed. You love my brother, don't you?
1: Yes, I do.
0: Every letter.
1: I needed to talk to you, and you aren't there.
0: Well, I'll be there tomorrow.
1: No, I've reached the end.
0: You must get rest. Plenty of sleep.
1: I'm going to...
0: So wait a few weeks. They'll never take you unless you put on a bit of weight. What shall I tell Mark when I see him?
1: All my heart. Maybe you shouldn't tell him anything. Don't even tell him that you've seen me.
5: David, is that you?
6: Yes, I just got...
5: David.
0: Good to see you. Shall we talk?
5: Yes, I can always talk better that way. I've been worrying that you wouldn't get here before my leave was up. Oh, I wish I'd known you...
0: You want to marry Erica? Because if you do, I'm on your side. Erica, anyhow. I don't know about you yet. I want to hear what you have to say for yourself. I gather that your chief objection to her is the fact of particular.
5: Oh, it's not me, you know that.
0: You think that you can walk out on her, go off to the war and leave her, and she'll go back to her old life again? Is there anyone dead set against your marrying Erica, or is there anyone who knows both of you who's in favor of it?
5: One person.
0: Two of us.
5: What do you mean?
0: Spent last evening in Montreal with Erica. Took and picked the Drake with the fanciest. We had dinner together. I even met her father. He thought I was you at first. When he found out, he asked me to give you a message. He said he was sorry he'd never met you.
5: He said that?
0: Son is missing in action.
5: Tony?
0: Well shot when I saw him. Hoped he'd have a chance.

0: queer mixture of a weak character and a... If you made the right one, then you'd be somebody. Beat mediocrity. If you allow a lot of other people to talk you doing something that you know is right for you into letting yourself and someone else down, don't think if they do. If you did, you might be able to get away with it, but you don't. And neither does Erica. The difference between you is that she seems to really... You can't quit.
1: No.
0: Something pretty exciting. You've got an ex...
1: Told me it might possibly happen, but it seems so...
0: Good for you. Let's get back.
2: Will you be able to sleep tonight?
3: Hope so.
2: Annie and he'd been transferred to Malta. Erica, maybe I'd better read it.
4: No. Mark. Give an extra week's leave. Stop. The 10 Montreal on morning train. Is it really you?
1: Oh, don't cry.
5: Earlier, because I...
4: Now? Today?
1: As soon as we can get a license.
4: Oh, Mark.
1: If you like, you can think about it for minutes.
4: I don't have to think.
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0: Shall we talk?
1: Yes, I can always talk better that way. I've been worrying that you wouldn't get here before my leave was up. Oh, I wish I'd known you...
0: You want to marry Erica? Because if you do, I'm on your side. Erica, anyhow. I don't know about you yet. I want to hear what you have to say for yourself. I gather that your chief objection to her is the fact you're particular.
1: Oh, it's not me, you know that.
0: Walk out on her, go off to the war and leave her, and she'll go back to her old life again? Is there anyone dead set against your marrying Erica or her? Is there anyone who knows both of you who's in favor of it?
1: One person.
0: Two of us.
1: What do you mean?
0: This evening in Montreal with Erica. We had dinner together. I even met her father.
1: What?
0: He thought I was you at first. When he found out, he asked me to give you a message. Said he was sorry he'd never met you.
1: He said that?
0: Well shot when I saw him. Hoped he'd have a chance to meet you when you came back. Isn't going to be another one. You're a queer mixture of a weak character and a... If you made the right one, then you'd be somebody. Beat mediocrity. If you allow a lot of other people to talk you out of doing something that you know is right for you and talk you into letting yourself and someone else down... This. Then you'll never amount. Don't think if they do. If you did, you might be able to get away with it, but you don't. And neither does Erica. The difference between you is that she seems to really... Pretty exciting. You've got an ex...
1: Told me it might possibly happen, but it seems to...
0: Good for you. Let's get back.
2: Will you be able to sleep tonight?
3: Hope so.
2: Damien, he'd been transferred to Malta. Come in. Erica, maybe I'd better read it.
4: No. Mark. Give an extra week's leave. Stop. The 10 Montreal on morning train. Is it really you?
1: Oh, don't cry.
5: Earlier, because I...
4: Now? Today?
1: As soon as we can get a license.
4: Oh, Mark.
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0: All on Wednesday. Let's stay after tomorrow. Isn't going to be another one. You're a queer mixture of a weak character and a... If you made the right one, then you'd be somebody. Beat mediocrity. If you allow a lot of other people to talk you out of doing something that you know is right for you and talk you into letting yourself and someone else down, don't think if they do. If you did, you might be able to get away with it, but you don't. And neither does Erica. The difference between you is that she seems to really... Pretty exciting. You've got an ex...
1: Told me it might possibly happen, but it seems to...
0: Good for you. Let's get back.
2: Will you be able to sleep tonight?
3: Hope so.
2: Damien, he'd been transferred to Malta. Come in. Erica, maybe I'd better read it.
4: No. Mark. Give an extra week's leave. Stop. The 10 Montreal on morning train.
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4: Now? Today?
1: As soon as we can get a license.
4: Oh, Mark.
1: If you like, you can think about it for...
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1: Mark, people have been trying to type us ever.
2: 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You've got an ex.
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1: 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Good for you. Let's get back.
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5: Now? Today?
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0: South, South. 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
0: Jell-O duck. The elk of pudding just so real.
2: Once upon a time there was an engineer.
3: Choo-choo Charlie was his name, we hear.
2: He had an engine and he sure had fun. 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
4: Charlie says, love my good and plenty. Charlie says, really ring the bell. Charlie says, love my good and plenty. Don't know any other candy that I love so well.
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1: 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And now, Claudia.
2: Oh, David, hasn't it been a nice night for a walk?
3: Mm-hmm.
2: What are you thinking of?
3: Me? Nothing.
2: Anything worrying you?
3: Nope.
2: Something go wrong at the office?
3: Nope.
2: I bet it's that old pipe of yours.
3: What is?
2: You're moping because the stem broke.
3: It wasn't the stem. If it had been, it could have been repaired. It was the bowl.
2: Well, it wasn't the only pipe you owned.
3: No, but it was my favorite one.
2: I didn't know there were some of the words you used when it cracked.
3: You've led a very sheltered life. You don't know very much about pipes either.
2: Ouch!
3: What's wrong?
2: Can't see. Something just flew in my eye.
3: I'll blow your nose.
2: Oh, that never helps with me. It's funny how you don't appreciate your eye until you get something in it.
3: Or your teeth until you get a toothache.
2: Or your stomach until you get a stomachache.
3: Maybe we'd better stop right there. Look, here's my handkerchief. I'll show you how.
2: I know perfectly well how to blow my nose. Anyway, it never gets things out of my eye. It's an exploded theory.
3: It is not. How does your eye feel now?
2: Terrible.
3: Step over here under the streetlight and let me see what I can do.
2: None of this rolling up my eye like a rod.
3: Now stop being a sissy.
2: I am not a sissy. And why do men think that when they look at things, it helps?
3: Hush, and open up.
2: I can't open. If I could open, I'd be all right.
3: If we're going to get what's in it out of it, you've got to open it.
2: This is just the doctor in you coming out.
3: Open up.
2: Oh, all right. There. You satisfied?
3: Can't see a thing. Wait a second. No.
2: You must be blind.
3: Probably just a little speck.
2: It's a big lump of coal.
3: Come on, let's cross the street. There's a drugstore over there, and the druggist will be able to get it out.
2: I knew it. It'll be that old toothpick and rolling up like a rug stunt after all.
3: You want to get that big lump of coal out of your eye, don't you?
4: Can I do anything for you?
3: I wonder if you could help us. My wife just got a sender in her eye.
4: If you stand over here by the light, lady.
2: Can you get it out without running my lid up like a window shade?
4: That's funny.
2: It's not at all funny. It's barbaric, that's what it is.
4: A little more into the light, please.
2: For thousands of years, people have been getting things in their eyes. You'd think they'd have found a better way to get them out.
3: This way always seems to work.
2: You wouldn't be so smug about it for your eye.
4: A little wider. Now look up. Way up.
2: I'm practically upside down.
4: There we are.
2: Where?
3: There on the point of the piece of cotton.
2: I don't see it.
3: You don't see that tremendous piece of coal?
2: That little speck?
4: A little speck can feel like a mountain sometimes.
3: Or a molehill.
2: I don't think you got it out.
4: It always feels that way in a few minutes.
2: Yep, better now.
3: Can I pay you for this?
4: We're not doctors. We just do this to help people.
2: But I need a lot of things.
4: What will you need, miss?
2: What do we need, David? I know. Toothpaste.
4: What kind?
2: Peppermint.
3: You're buying toothpaste, darling, not candy.
2: It's pink, too.
4: This is the kind I think you want.
3: The pink kind tastes better, I suppose.
4: Is this the kind?
2: Yes.
4: Hmm.
2: David, look at that whole case full of pipes. I'm going to buy you one.
3: Thank you, dear, but a pipe is something that you don't buy in a drugstore.
4: We have some wonderful pipes here. I'll show you.
3: No, thank you. Don't bother.
2: Doesn't hurt to look. You buy practically everything else in the drugstore.
4: I've got a nice new number here lined with honey. The first time you smoke it.
3: It burns your tongue off and smells like autumn leaves.
2: Well, that's a nice smell.
3: Not to a pipe smoker.
4: Well, I wouldn't know. I never smoked one of these. Fact is, I don't smoke pipe. Now, here's a good seller we have. It's got a magnesium coil and distills out all the nicotine. That's what it says on the box.
3: It probably writes underwater, too.
4: It doesn't say anything about that. How about this little briar?
3: No, I don't think so. Thanks.
2: You won't let me buy you a pipe?
3: No.
2: Well, just to show you I don't hold grudges, I think I'll let you buy me a soda.
3: Does it ever occur to you that you're always hungry?
2: No, but seeing a soda fountain makes me hungry.
3: And seeing a beautiful roast beef probably makes you thirsty.
2: Buy me one.
3: You took the words right out of my mouth.
5: Yeah, what do you folks have?
2: Chocolate ice cream soda.
5: Chocolate or vanilla cream?
2: Raspberry.
5: In a chocolate ice cream soda?
2: Who said I wanted a chocolate ice cream soda?
5: You did, miss.
2: I want what you have over there in the picture.
5: Huh?
2: Giant double sundae.
5: Oh, raspberry sundae.
2: And put a little chocolate ice cream in it, too.
5: Chocolate ice cream?
2: And a slice of banana.
5: Combination sundae, huh? Marshmallow or whipped cream?
3: Sounds like the basic formula for
2: marshmallow on the
3: bomb.
2: Chocolate and whipped cream on the raspberry.
5: Yeah. Here you are, lady.
2: Picture has a maraschino cherry on the top.
5: You want that, too?
3: She likes maraschino cherries. Probably the only reason she ordered what's under it.
5: Mm-hmm. What'll it be for you, mister?
2: Aren't you going to have one, David?
3: Me? One of those things?
2: I suppose you don't think it's manly to eat a soda.
3: I don't think it's sensible to put all that stuff inside you.
2: Have a limeade.
3: I'll have a Coca-Cola.
2: This is good. Oh!
3: I'm glad I wouldn't know.
5: 35 cents.
3: Thanks. Claudia, you're eating that awfully quickly.
2: I'm awfully hungry.
3: They make shipwrecked men eat very slowly.
2: I'm not shipwrecked men. There, almost finished.
3: All right, take your time. Let's go home.
2: You know, David, it's funny about men.
3: Sounds like it was profound. It doesn't mean anything. You know, I wonder if most of the profound things in life are just unfinished sentences.
2: I'm not being profound, just observant.
3: All right. What's funny about men?
2: Well, they're really much more possessive than women.
3: I always thought it was the other way around.
2: Now, take your razor, for instance. You don't like me to use it.
3: I don't like you to use it to take the paint off the window glass.
2: No, not that, but you really don't like me to touch it.
3: Is that being selfish?
2: I didn't say selfish, I said possessive. It's your newspaper in the morning, and your office, and your pipe.
3: Of course it's my pipe. What would you want to do with a pipe? Blow soap bubbles?
2: No, but if I move it, you look at it closely to see if I've scratched it. And when I asked you if it wouldn't be good to boil it out over the stove, you simply exploded.
3: I did not explode.
2: Where I stood, you did. You gave a dress rehearsal of what you'd do if I ever did.
3: Did what?
2: Boil your pipe out.
3: Well, we can forget about the pipe for a while. It's broken now.
2: I'm glad I didn't do it.
3: I wish you had.
2: Why?
3: I can't be as mad at myself for being so clumsy as I could have been at someone else. Well, here we are at home. Did you have a nice walk?
2: David.
3: What?
2: Let's walk a little more. Down the avenue with the wind blowing in our faces.
3: We've just finished a long walk. Aren't you tired?
2: I was, but I'm not now. You know, I feel a little queer.
3: Anything particular?
2: No, just a little...
3: Queer?
2: Yes. Like something I ate didn't agree with me. David, you didn't taste anything funny about the supper.
3: No, I thought it was a grand supper.
2: It isn't bad, it's just...
3: Just queer.
2: Mm.
3: Probably something you ate.
2: Couldn't be if you feel all right.
3: Could be. I feel fine. Of course, I didn't eat that poisonous concoction at the soda fountain.
2: You don't think a little thing like that?
3: I think just that. Come on, we'll walk a couple of blocks and you'll feel fine.
2: Well, here we are almost home again. And I feel fine.
3: I feel marvelous. With all this walking, I've worked up an appetite. I could eat a horse.
2: We're fresh out of horses.
3: I'd settle for a sandwich.
2: Fresh out of sandwiches.
3: What's the matter? Don't you think I'm worth feeding?
2: No bread. I mean, there's just enough for breakfast.
3: Well, how about a piece of cake and a glass of milk? And don't say fresh out.
2: Then what's another way of saying it? Because the kitchen's just as clean empty as Mrs. Jack Spratt's platter.
3: Who is Mrs. Spratt and what's she got to do with it?
2: Skip it. I arrange it that way. On the night I defrost the icebox, it's my system to have an empty larder.
3: Mm. Most of the trouble in the world comes from people who have systems. You picked this particular night to take me out and exercise me into a ravenous hunger.
2: Drugstore's here at the corner. Piece of cake and a glass of milk.
3: Fine. Then I'll be able to sleep.
5: Be right with you, folks.
2: They have some really nice pound cake with raisins in it.
3: That's good. Hey, see what that kid's ordering? When I was his age, that was my passion.
2: What?
6: A chocolate walnut sundae. Walnuts and syrup.
2: Sounds like a fairly innocent pastime.
6: It wasn't. They used to cost 10 cents. And one time, I earned a half a dollar cleaning out a backyard.
2: Yes.
6: And I ate 5 of them in a row.
2: You were a pig.
6: They were wonderful.
5: Hello. It's you folks again. What do you have, lady? Another one of those super deluxe specials?
2: I don't think I'll have anything, thank you. But my husband and I have a glass of milk and a piece of cake.
6: I've changed my mind. I'll have what you just served that youngster over there.
5: Chocolate walnut sundae?
6: Is that what it is? Look, Claudia, if you don't feel well, I better get some bicarbonate of soda.
2: Oh, I feel fine now, really, really.
6: Well, just to be on the safe side, you can't be too careful. A box of bicarbonate, please.
4: I'll send it over to the counter for you.
6: Always wise to have stuff like that around the house.
5: Yeah, mister, chocolate walnut sundae.
6: Sure you won't have anything, Claudia?
2: No, not a thing. Well, I am a little thirsty. Maybe I have a Coke.
6: You never can resist anything, can you?
2: Oh, I learned my lesson tonight, all right.
5: And here's a package from the other counter.
6: See, it's 60, 60, 65, 75. I'm shy a dime, Claudia.
2: I haven't got a dime. I have a quarter.
6: That'll do. Thanks. Keep the change.
2: You should thank me, too. It was my quarter.
6: Thank you, too.
2: All right. Oh, David, it's been a wonderful evening. Just us two together. Lovely night and a long walk. And...
6: Mm-hmm.
2: What's the matter? Didn't you really enjoy it?
6: Mm-hmm.
2: You really are moping about your pipe again, aren't you?
6: Haven't thought of it in the last 5 minutes.
2: Well, here we are. Isn't it grand to have our own home and be going up to it and...
6: Mm-hmm. Look, darling... Why don't you go on upstairs, and I'll come along in a little while.
2: Why, what's wrong?
6: Nothing's wrong. I'd just like to walk a little bit more.
2: Darling, you want to walk more?
6: No, I do not. What I want to do is to break a vicious circle.
2: A what?
6: A vicious circle. We take a simple walk after dinner, and you get hungry and have to eat some horrible mixture.
2: Horrible?
6: Then we have to walk further until you feel better and I get hungry. Like a darn fool, I... You know, that sundae was awfully rich and sweet.
2: I'll walk with you, darling. 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
1: 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And now this is Joe King saying au revoir, and remember, whoever you are, whatever you do, wherever you may be, when you think of refreshment, think of Coca-Cola. 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
2: Good afternoon, ladies and gentlemen. This is Conrad Nagel. We welcome you to the ninth of the new series of Silver Theater dramatic productions. Next week, you'll hear Clark Gable. And in the following 2 weeks, Betty Davis in radio dramas written especially for them and for the Silver Theater. Today, we're proud to welcome the brilliant and lovely star, Ginger Rogers, playing in The Captain Had a Daughter, an original drama by Grover Jones and True Boardman. The lights are dimmed and the silver curtain is rising on the first act of The Captain Had a Daughter, starring Ginger Rogers as Charity Mason, with Jack Arnold as Peter Storm and William Farnham as Captain Silas Mason. The time, 100 years ago. The weeks, the good ship Challenger, heeling along under full canvas, has beat her way southward along the coast of Africa. And now as she rounds Cape Tala and heads into the native harbor of Kumbale, there's a startling sight off forward. Another ship at anchor, a fire, and on the quarterdeck of the Challenger...
3: What is she, mister? Can you make her out?
4: No, I can't, Miss Charity. She's burning bad. We better be keeping off from her.
3: Right you are. Helmsman, hard starboard.
5: Aye, ma'am. Hard to starboard.
3: Have the bosun pipe aloft the crew, mister.
4: Aye, ma'am.
5: Small boat off the port from the burning ship.
4: He's right, ma'am.
3: I'll tell the captain the news.
6: Oh, you will you? What happened?
3: Oh, captain, we've rounded Cape Tala, sir. Kumbali's off the port bow. And there's another ship there in the harbor, a fire.
6: Ship fire? Oh, yeah.
3: I had the helmsman put about, sir, and the crew's aloft. What are the further orders, sir?
6: Well, whatever orders are, I'll give myself. I'm still captain of this ship, young woman, even if you would like to take over the job. What is the ship that's a-burning? Have you made her out yet, mister?
7: No, sir. But she sighted us. A small boat's already making for the Challenger.
6: Yeah, so it is. Charity, get to your cabin and stay there.
3: To my cabin? But, captain...
6: Yeah, you heard me. This isn't Boston Harbor, Charity. This is Kumbale. A filthy, plague-infested slave port. Till I know more about who's a-coming aboard, I'll not have my daughter a-meeting them. Now, you go to your cabin. That's an order.
3: Aye, aye, sir.
7: Small boat's coming alongside, sir. Shall I lower the rope ladder?
6: Yes, but to keep the men at gun positions covering the boat. You take no chances.
7: Aye, Captain Mason.
8: Ahoy, Challenger! On board!
6: Ahoy! Who are you?
8: First mate and acting captain of the Vanguard.
6: Well, come aboard, mister. Rest armed, men, but stand ready.
7: Aye, aye, sir.
9: Yeah, a solid deck again, that's... Well, quite a reception, Captain Mason.
6: Captain? Hey, how do you know who I am?
9: Is there a seaman in the African trade that hasn't heard of Captain Mason and the Challenger? The finest clipper that ever shipped the mainsail. And I can see she's worthy of a fame,
6: sir. Well, there are worse ships, boat, mister. Now, who might you be?
9: Peter Storm, sir. I believe you know my uncle, Jonathan. He's secretary of...
6: Jonathan Storm? Who else think me for a codfish, lad? Of course I know him. Well, we two were the first members of the Abolitionist Society in Boston 30 years ago. At ease, men. Dear boss. Well, lad, well, you are welcome. It's not often that I run into a seaman that looks at slavery as I do. Anyway, not on the African coast.
9: You're right, sir.
6: Yeah. How about your ship there? Will our help favor?
9: Not a chance, Captain. I've kept my men fighting as long as they dared, but any moment now it'll get to the powder kegs and that'll finish her.
3: Oh, Captain, here it is, sir. Your glass. I thought you'd need it, sir. Oh, I didn't know.
6: Charity, is this obeying orders?
3: Yes, sir. I'm going right back to the cabin, sir. It's just that I thought...
6: Oh, never mind. Charity, you hear me speak of Jonathan Storm, secretary of the society?
3: Oh, yes.
6: Well, the lad here is his nephew. Peter Storm, my daughter, Charity.
9: Charity? Where are your sisters?
3: Oh, I know. Faith and hope. I've been asked that before.
9: I thought at first you were a Quaker maid. Indeed, he should be a Quaker with such a name.
3: Indeed, sir.
6: Yeah, the lad tells me he's acting captain of the burning ship over yonder, Charity.
3: Acting captain?
9: We lost the skipper off Cape Verde Islands, and since then...
3: Oh, Mr. Storm, look! Your ship!
9: And down she goes.
3: Oh, in a blaze of glory.
9: My first command. Goodbye, Vanguard. Give my regards to Davy Jones.
3: I'm sorry. Truly I am. Oh, I know what it must mean to lose your ship.
9: I wonder if you really do. Well, Captain, I'd better be getting back to my men. And as long as I can't invite you aboard, I'd like to have you both as my guests on shore. I can probably arrange a sort of native feast that might interest Miss Charity.
6: Well, I don't know about Charity.
3: Oh, of course we'll come, Mr. Storm.
6: You see how much chance I have. What am I to say about it?
9: Good. And at the same time, we might discuss a little business.
6: Business, lad?
9: An empty ship and no cargo. A cargo and no ship. It adds up, Captain Mason. And I hope to our mutual advantage.

0: Oh. All right, Majola. The dancers can go, but let the musicians stay. And there, Miss Charity, you had a perfect example of a minuet, African style.
1: I can just see them doing that minuet at the Palace of Versailles. France would never be the same.
0: More food, Miss Charity? Captain?
2: More? I've eaten such damn much of these strange concoctions already that I doubt if I'll ever make the ship.
0: Miss Charity?
1: Oh, hold to the scuppers.
0: Good. And suppose we get to business, sir.
2: Oh, all right, lad.
0: First of all, sir, I understand from LaRue, the trader, that you called here for a shipment of palm oil and ivory. But now he has none available to sell you.
2: That's right, lad. He tells me he's already sold all that he had to you.
0: I'm sorry about that, but as a matter of fact, Captain, this whole situation may work out perfectly for all of us. Suppose you look at this, sir. Why shouldn't we operate as partners for this one voyage of the Challenger?
2: Well, I'd thought of that. Why this paper?
0: Well, sir, before I went to sea, I studied law for a while, and ever since then, I'd like to have things in black and white.
2: He had hereby agreed that the hereto undersigned parties... pretty highfalutin language, young fellow. What's it say?
0: The gist of it is that you contract to take over the entire cargo originally consigned to the Vanguard, and my crew is signed on as passengers. Profits to be divided.
2: Well, that sounds fair enough.
1: Of course it is.
0: If you care to settle it now, I could have my men start loading cargo at once. That way you could up anchor at dawn.
1: Oh, Captain, straight to Boston with a full cargo. Think what it means.
2: All right. Where's the quill?
0: Here's one, sir. And now, Miss Charity, perhaps you'd better witness this.
1: You certainly have a very legal mind, Mr. Storm.
0: Very. And sometimes I find it a great asset. Majola.
3: Father Storm.
0: Majola, take this paper to my second officer, Miss Marcus. Tell him to have the men start loading our cargo on board the Challenger at once. In case of any misunderstanding, he'll show this agreement to Mr. Thorgenson, the first officer on board.
3: As you command, Voila.
2: Well, we'll be getting back to the ship.
0: But you can't go back so early, sir. I understood Miss Charity wanted to see something of Kumbali. It happens there's a good moon tonight, and I thought the three of us could...
2: Oh, she can wait till next trip.
1: Oh, but there may be no next trip, please, Captain.
2: Well, all right. It really matters to you. But I'm done in. You go along with the lad, and I'll stay here and rest my pins till you come back.
0: What do you say, Miss Charity? You're not afraid to meet the woman of mystery?
1: The woman of mystery?
0: Africa. You'll find that's what she is. A sinister but fascinating woman.
1: Oh.
0: With 1,000 secrets of her own you can never hope to understand.
1: You missed your calling when you went to see Peter Storm. You should have been a poet. Come on. I'll show you how afraid I am.

0: place is alive with people. Surely it's not always like this at night.
1: Only when a ship is in the harbor. Brings all the natives for miles around.
2: All right, come on, get up there, you.
0: Mr. Storm.
3: Ah.
0: Over there, what's that?
3: A fine woman slave.
1: It's best if we avoid that, Mr. Turner.
0: But it's a slave trader. That's what I want to see.
1: But you're not going to. It's not the place for you. Come on, we'll go this way.
2: $70

0: Where are we going now?
1: You've seen one side of Coombe Valley, the darkest side. Now I want to show you another. You're still not afraid, are you?
0: Afraid?
1: Of the jungle at night.
0: It doesn't seem like night somehow. Not with that moon.
1: We go this way. Through here. Now, what do you say to this?
0: What should I say? It's just an arbor in the
1: moon. Look at the walls. Look up above you.
0: Flowers.
1: Orchids. Probably every kind to be found in Africa. Happens to be a hobby of one of the traders here.
0: Yes. Orchids. And they're beautiful. They're so beautiful, they don't belong here. Nothing really beautiful belongs so near that suffering and brutality like we saw down there. My father told me once I'd hate Africa if I ever came to know it. I think he's right. I'm glad we're leaving here at dawn. Why are you so quiet?
1: Charity.
0: Yes?
1: Look at me.
0: Suppose I can blame that on the moon and the orchids.
1: Charity.
0: But it better not happen again.
1: Charity, this isn't real, do you know it? None of it's real, especially you. A man doesn't step on ocean at the end of the world and find a girl like you. It's all a dream, a crazy, impossible dream.
0: We'd better get back to my father and to the ship.
1: All right. All right. But before we go, Charity, I promise you'll remember something.
0: What?
1: Just that a man sometimes does things because there's nothing else he can do. And there may be moments when he doesn't like himself or us any better than someone else does.
0: You have a way of saying things and doing things that somehow don't make sense, haven't you, Peter Stone?

0: the matter with you, Fogel, sir? Are you mad? Get those slaves off the ship. Get them off.
1: Father, wait. It's just a mistake.
0: Hey, I go ashore for 4 hours.
2: I wouldn't blame it myself, Captain, but I had to follow
0: my orders. Those slaves are the challengers.
3: The man's quite right, Captain Mason.
0: Right. What are you talking about?
3: Merely that it's my men who are loading the slaves.
4: Marcus!
3: Hold off there until we settle this thing.
4: Yes, sir.
3: You see, Captain, they're merely carrying out the agreements you signed with me 3 hours ago.
0: You!
1: What?
0: Hawkins, sir! Pipe all hands here. Make a slave or out of my ship, will you?
3: I wouldn't call your men if I were you, Captain. It happens mine outnumber them and they're better armed.
0: Why are you...
1: Wait. Mr. Thorkinson, you read that agreement. Is he telling the truth?
0: Yes, ma'am. Else I never would have let him come aboard.
1: All right, Mr. Peter Storm. Go on. Go on and load your cargo. My father can't stop you. He's helpless against anyone like you. Because my father's a man. While you're a sneaking, lying, barge-scuttling rat. There's just one place in a ship where you belong, and that's strung from the yardarm. And if I have my way, I'll see you there.
3: A pretty speech for a Quaker maid.
1: A Quaker, huh? Oh,
3: very pretty. I suppose that means you've finished?
1: Oh, no, I haven't. Go ahead, Peter Storm. Load your slaves. Load them all. But remember this. You'll never sell a man, a woman, or child that's carried on this ship. I'll see to that. The Challenger has never been a slaver, and she's not starting now.

0: In just a few seconds, we shall continue with Act Two of The Captain Had a Daughter, starring Ginger Rogers. But first, here is a man with a few words about lasting possessions. John Conte.
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2: The lights are being dimmed once more and the silver curtain is rising on the second act of The Captain Had a Daughter. 3 weeks have passed. The Challenger, her hold jammed with Storm's human cargo, is far at sea. But it's a strange, unreal voyage, with warfare open but unspoken between Charity Mason, played by Ginger Rogers, and Peter Storm, played by Jack Arnold. And early one evening on the quarterdeck.
3: Evening, Miss Charity. How's the skipper?
4: Not too well, Mr. Thorndon. What's the course?
3: West, nor-west, miss. We're making good time with this wind. Might even make Havana in 10 days the way we're going.
4: Oh, I wish we'd never get there.
3: There go them slaves again. I'll bet they'd keep on singing that song if they was dying.
4: I know. I've almost come to love that music. Thorgensen, how is it down there where they are?
3: I wouldn't know, ma'am. Every day I hear more lashing of the whips going on. I guess Storm's men are keeping order. I have my own ideas about how they're doing it.
4: So have I.
3: Suppose you can take the watch a bit, ma'am. I thought I'd check our course on the charts.
4: I'll take it, mister.
3: I won't be long, miss.
5: Would this speak for a lonely sailing man, good Quaker maid?
4: Passengers are not permitted on the quarterdeck.
5: Well, this one is. Look, Charity, maybe I'm going soft, but I'd like you to understand.
4: I do understand perfectly.
5: But you don't. You only look at all this from one point of view. I'm a slaver, yes. But slavery is a recognized business. If ever there's a law against it, I'll quit it.
4: There is a law, Mr. Storm. But it's the kind you wouldn't possibly understand.
5: There's something else you don't consider. Your father will profit from this voyage. His share will be 10 times what he could have made from an ordinary cargo.
4: And that's all that matters. You can't conceive of anything being more important to a man than the profit that he makes.
5: Yes, Charlie, I can. From the moment I met you, I've realized there is something more important. It's that I want to talk to you about now.
4: What is that?
5: I don't know. I'd better go below and see.
6: Storm! Storm, sir! Here, Marcus!
5: What is it? What's wrong below?
6: It's bad, Storm. Majola here says the natives have been threatening to rebel, and I guess this is it.
5: What about that, Majola?
7: He's fooled by a storm. See, Storm is worried men.
6: They've gotten clubs for themselves by tearing planking and beams right out of the ship.
4: But that pump!
6: They're trying to break down the barrier that holds them off from the rest of the ship. Once they do, there's no stopping.
5: But what caused this, Majola? Why are they turned this way all of a sudden?
7: No, Thorne, Sergeant Buona. Some of the slaves seek. For 3 days, ask your guards to give help.
4: Is that true? Did your men refuse to help slaves who were sick?
5: Naturally. Slaves always pretend to be.
4: You, interpreter, take me where those natives are.
5: Charity, wait a minute. You don't know what you're doing.
4: You'd better stay here, Mr. Storm. You might be in danger if you come with me.
5: Going in that hole, Charity. I forbid it.
4: You forbid it.
5: Listen to me.
4: Mr.
8: pretending to be sick is an old trick with slave cargoes. They do it to get white men among them, then they kill them. You can't go in there.
4: Oh, can't I? Morgan, Thomas, hold you. Now, Majola, I want to help those natives in there, but I can't do it without you. Will you go in with me?
8: Charity, let me go, you. Tell her no, Majola.
4: Well, Majola.
7: There is danger. These people like crazy. If men start not fear, Majola not fear. We'll go.
4: Good. All right, you. Open the barrier, then stand back.
8: Don't do it, Charity. Don't.
4: I said open the barrier.
7: Yes, ma'am.
4: Now, Majola, tell them the white woman is their friend.
7: Esma, Esma, Mazunga, Mazuri, Sara, Kiki. Mazunga, Mazuri, Sara, Kiki.
4: Tell them that she comes to bring healing to their sick.
7: Ilina, Nanyolo, Uganga, Yapi.
8: Charity.
4: Come, Majola.
8: In the name of heaven, come back here.
4: Ask them where the sick ones are.
7: Masikini, watu mawapi.
9: Hapa, hapa, karibu.
7: He say this way, men, sir. Here, this man.
4: His leg is hurt. Tell him I promise him that he'll walk again.
7: Mazunga and Jakey, na wewe, in Vega Baribari.
10: Mazuri, men, sir, Mazuri. Mazuri,
7: men, sir. And now the others.
4: And now, where are they?
7: Two women here.
4: Oh, you poor souls. It's all right. You needn't be afraid. I'm not going to hurt you. I've come to help you. Well, they are sick. Fever. They'll have to be taken forward where I can take care of them. Now, Majola, there is something you must tell them all.
7: Majola, wait.
4: Tell them that if they'll give up their weapons and have faith in me, I'll promise them their liberty, all of them.
7: Mamsa Biulu, kumu watu nashambu, fakidu indagi.
4: And now, sing some sort of chant or song that they know so that will quiet them. Start it, Majola.

0: Sheriff, you're all right.
1: Mr. Thorgerson, there's a man in there with a broken leg. See that it's tended to. And the women with the fever are to be carried forward where I can take care of them.
2: Yes, miss.
0: Charity, Charity, you're crazy, crazy and wonderful to have gone in there.
1: Your slaves will be all right now, Mr. Storm. And I dare you to use a whip on them again.
0: Charity, Charity, listen to me. I want you to know that... Charity!

0: a good idea, yes, girl, but it's dangerous. No seaman in his right mind would think of it. What are you talking about?
1: But it's worth a chance, Captain, to keep the Challenger from being known as a slaver. I tell you, I've studied the charts for 2 days, and if they're accurate, the plan can't fail. But we've got to do it tonight.
0: Well, all right. It's a long chance, but I'll take it.
1: Good.
0: Hawkinson, you change course 5 points till Southwark. Give the crew orders to stand by through the night. Two points to westward, mister.
2: Aye, sir.
1: How much longer, Captain?
0: Well, it should be any minute. If the charts are right.
3: There they are up on the quarterdeck. Come on, all of you.
4: I'll aim on his men. Stay back there. Captain Mason, there's land off forward.
0: I don't have to have you tell me that.
4: But Havana's still 4 days away.
1: Who said it wasn't, mister?
4: Captain Mason, you changed the course during the night.
1: My father can run his own ship where he pleases.
3: Oh, no, he can't.
4: Quiet, Marcus.
3: Maybe we got something to say about where they are.
0: Watch out, Charity.
1: Captain, we did it!
3: What is this?
4: We've run aground!
1: You're right, Mr. Peterstorm. We've run aground. Run aground in shallows where the water's only 15 feet deep, and the Challenger draws 18.
4: Then why are we standing here? Let's just work to get the ship afloat again. Your crew and mine, Captain Mason.
0: We're all good.
1: The tide is full and already falling, and there's just one way to get the Challenger afloat.
4: What's that?
1: To unload ballast, mister.
4: Ballast?
1: I'm talking about property, Peterstorm. A cargo that's nothing to you but so many pounds of weight. But weight enough to release this ship from the shallows if she were free of it.
0: The slaves.
1: Exactly, the slaves. And look forward. Land, mister. And do you know what land it is? Haiti, a black man's land. And freedom for every man, woman, and child in that hold.
4: My compliments. A most ingenious plan. What are you waiting for?
1: The agreement. My father is still responsible for the delivery of those slaves.
4: Oh, of course. You would want that. Here you are. And again, my compliments.
1: Thank you. And now, Mr. Thorgenson.
5: Yes, ma'am?
1: Release the slaves. Let the men swim ashore. Women and children you'll take in boats.
5: Aye, aye, ma'am.
3: Oh, no, you don't. We all own a share in them slaves, and you ain't throwing her in the boat aboard. Ain't that right, men?
4: Shut up, Marcus. I'm running.
3: Oh, no, you ain't, Storm. We're running ourselves. All right, Captain Mason, get down from that quarterdeck. Come on, boys.
1: You just try to get us down from here.
4: Marcus, put away that gun. This is mutiny.
3: All right, then it's mutiny. It's time we was taking things over here. And just because you've gone soft on the girl, Storm, don't think you're going to stop us.
4: Oh, no.
1: Peter, look out.
4: Peter! Morganson, Captain Mason, call your men. Charity, get me your cabin. Hurry!

0: Peter, are you sure you're all right?
1: Yeah, I'll be all right. But it's not quite clear to me what happened. It was careless of me to let myself get shot.
0: Marcus did that.
1: Marcus?
0: Yes, just before I hit him with a marlin spike.
1: Oh,
0: don't. You must lie still.
1: Oh. And the slaves?
0: Oh, we put them ashore at Haiti. And your crew with them.
1: My crew?
0: My father let them go. Well, it was that or taking them to Boston to be tried for mutiny.
1: Oh, I see. Well, I'll miss him at the trial. And on the yardarm, it'll be less interesting to hang alone.
0: Suppose I told you that you'd had your trial and been acquitted.
1: What?
0: But, Peter, tell me, why did you turn on Marcus and your men? That wasn't the action of a slaver.
1: I was through with slavery the moment you walked alone into that mob of savages.
0: Peter.
1: You're right, Charity. There is a law against it. A law that I needed you to make me understand.
0: Peter, darling.
1: Charity Mason, Peter Storm is a man without a ship, without a cargo, without anything except the very worst of reputations. But he loved you. Charity. To kiss a defenseless man, thee indeed is a brazen wench.
0: And not an orchid in 1,000 miles.
1: Oh, Charity, be crazy. Just once again, say that you'll marry me. Will you, Charity?
0: Who knows, Mr. Peter Storm? If thee has faith and hope, well, I have a great fondness for my sisters.

0: In just a few seconds, Ginger Rogers will come before the Silver Curtain to greet you personally. But first, here's a man to remind you of a very important fact. John Conte.
1: That important fact, ladies and gentlemen, is simply there are just 24 more days for you to pick out that very special Christmas gift. 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
0: Well, Ginger, this is quite an occasion for us tonight.
2: Thank you, Conrad. It is quite an occasion for me, too. I've looked forward to my first appearance on the Silver Theater for a long time, but I hadn't known it would be as exciting as all this. You're such nice people to give me a hero like Jack Arnold and a father like William Farnham and a different type of play like the captain had a daughter.
0: Well, our sponsor should hear that, Miss Rogers.
2: All right. You might tell them that I have a very sisterly feeling toward their 1847 Rogers Brothers First Love.
0: You're both carrying on a great name, Ginger.
2: Oh, but it isn't only that our names are alike, Conrad.
0: No?
2: No. 1847 Rogers Brothers First Love and I have had dinner together almost every evening since last Christmas, you see.
0: I see, and I think it's wonderful.
2: Good night, Conrad, and good night, everyone.
0: Good night, Ginger Rogers. We'll expect you back on the Silver Theater soon.
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0: Our play this evening is titled The Promise. It is both written and directed by Harry W. Duncan. Mr. Duncan.
1: Thank you, Bob Warren, and good evening, ladies and gentlemen. 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

0: was Pittsburgh, a winter evening in 1938. Before a fireplace in one of the town's most beautiful rooms, Herbert Prentice is standing. He is in full evening dress and looks like what he is, a very calm, very strong, very big, and very handsome man. He looks up at the clock, checks it with his wristwatch, then stares back into the flames. It is exactly 8 o'clock.
1: Ella, don't tell me you're actually ready on time.
2: Oh, yes, Herbert, I'm ready. I couldn't find my black gloves or I'd have been ready sooner. Oh.
1: What is it?
2: I promised Mary I'd tuck her in. You get your coat on and I'll meet you in the car. I won't be a minute.
1: Come here, Ella.
2: I won't be a minute.
1: Come here, Ella.
2: What is it, Herbert?
1: Come here, Ella.
2: Yes, Herbert.
1: Ella, our daughter is 8 years old. And even if she were in bed, which I doubt, she doesn't require tucking in, as you put it. Now, open your cloak.
2: Herbert,
1: open your cloak, Ella. I know that you're not wearing the white dress,
2: Herbert,
1: Ella.
2: Please,
1: open your cloak, Ella. Thank you. Now go upstairs and put on the white dress.
2: Herbert, please, I don't like it. This one is much nicer.
1: Do as I say, Ella.
2: But I hate that dress.
1: You bought it in Paris.
2: You made me buy it in Paris. Herbert, please don't spoil tonight. I've been looking forward to it so much. All week I've been looking forward to
1: Ella,
2: it.
1: Ella, you know nothing about clothes. This is a very formal party. You're my wife, Ella, Mrs. Herbert Prentice. Doesn't that mean anything to you?
2: But I don't like that white dress. It makes me feel so...
1: So what?
2: It's indecent.
1: Poor Ella.
2: It is, Herbert. It's too low. It's much too low. I don't like it. It makes me feel awful.
1: Ella, your bosom isn't that interesting. Nobody will look at you with lustful eyes. Now, please, we'll be late. Go upstairs and put on the white dress.
2: Herbert, if you insist on my wearing that dress, I'll...
1: Yes?
2: I'll have to stay home.
1: Just as you wish, Ella. I told you yesterday that I wanted you to wear that dress. It's very obviously from Paris, and it's very obviously expensive. I wish you'd do as I say. However, if you won't, I'll tell Mrs. Crandall you've developed a sick headache. Good night, Ella. Ella!

0: sleep. If I could only get to sleep.
1: Why don't you stand up to him, Ella? Assert yourself. Why are you afraid of him? He wouldn't actually strike you. You don't really care about the party at Mrs. Crandall's. You're afraid. And you're afraid of being afraid. You'd better go to sleep before he gets home from the party.
0: Sleep. If I could only get to sleep. I'll try to think of nice things. Hello? Oh, why, Mrs. Crandall, I'm sorry I couldn't come to your party. I had a headache and I... What? Accident? Herbert? Well, is it serious, Mrs. Crandall? Hospital? Where? Yes, but what hospital? All right, I'll go over.

0: houseboat is he suffering very much?
1: We've given him a sedative, Mrs. Prentice. There's nothing else we can do tonight.
0: Doctor, I wish you'd be frank with me. Is he badly injured?
1: Yes. Yes, I'm afraid he is. But he'll get well.
0: I wish you'd tell me, Doctor.
1: It's his back.
0: His back?
1: He was leaving the Crandalls and he slipped. When he fell, he struck his spine on the edge of the stone steps behind him.
0: Oh.
1: We're very lucky to save him at all. Very lucky.
0: You don't mean... Dr. Southwood, you don't mean that...
1: Yes. Yes, I do.
0: His back is broken?
1: Yes, Mrs. Prentice, I'm afraid so. I'm afraid you're going to have to take care of him for a long time.
2: Ella, you idiot, do as you're told.
3: Why don't you stand up to him, Ella? He's a cripple. Why are you so afraid of him? For 10 years you've been putting up with his abuse, his cursing, his bad temper. For 10 years he hasn't moved out of that bed, yet you're still afraid of him. Why don't you stand up to him?
0: I will. I will stand up to him. Tomorrow.
2: Prentice speaking. Yes? Morris, I told you yesterday that... I don't want any excuses. Was it shipped? Now, listen, Morris. For 10 years, I've been running the Prentice Steel Company better from my bed than you do from your desk. Now, either the Draper contract is shipped on time or I'll get a new general manager, understand? What? Listen, either get it out on time or you're fired. And in the future, wait until after 10 o'clock in the morning before you start bothering me with problems you should be able to solve yourself. Ella! Ella, I'm ready to shave now! What the devil is she doing?
0: I brought you shaving water, Herbert. Did you have a good night?
2: I had a terrible night.
0: If only Dr. Southwood could stop your suffering.
2: I'm not suffering. I'm always conscious of it, and it's irritating, that's all, but I'm not suffering.
0: Yes, Herbert.
2: Yes, Herbert. No, Herbert. Can you manage, Herbert? Where's the soap?
0: On the tray. Why don't you have a barber to come in and shave you, Herbert? It would be so
2: I hate barbers. It's none too hot.
0: I'm sorry.
2: You're always sorry. Tonight I get tired of hearing you say you're sorry.
0: I'm sorry, Herbert. Then I'll go someplace where I won't bother you.

0: So why do you take it? Why don't you assert yourself?
1: I will. I will. I won't take it anymore. I will assert myself. Yes. Tomorrow I'll walk right in and tell him.
0: Tomorrow. Tomorrow, always tomorrow. Never tomorrow.
1: Herbert, I wish you'd let Mary go to the dance tonight.
2: Sit down, Ella. Sit down on the bed beside me. There, that's it. Now, you were saying?
1: It's a big college dance, Herbert. Frank Williams has asked her. He's on the football team. She has a new dress, and she looks so lovely.
2: Looks so lovely?
1: I mean, she would look so lovely if... Oh, Herbert.
2: What do you mean, look? So lovely.
1: Herbert, you're hurting my wrist.
2: Lots of strength left in my arms, isn't there? Mary!
1: Herbert.
2: Mary!
1: Herbert, don't call her.
2: She's gone, hasn't she?
1: Yes.
2: You deliberately told her to go, didn't you?
1: Yes.
2: After I had expressly said she couldn't.
1: Yes.
2: I see.
1: I can't let you interfere with Mary. I just can't let you, Herbert.
2: You can't what?
1: I can't let you interfere with Mary. She's only 18, Herbert. She's not able to take
2: up... Let me... Let me. Now get this straight, my dull little mouse of a wife. Nobody lets me do anything. Let me indeed. Because of your little flight of whimsy tonight, Ella, our very dull and uninteresting daughter can get out and hustle.
1: Hustle?
2: Work.
1: Work?
2: She can quit that fancy college and go to work.
1: Oh, no, Herbert, you're not serious. You can take her out of college. You can.
2: Oh, can't I? By the very simple expedient of not writing a check.
0: Why don't you stand up to him, Ella? Think of Mary, Ella. She's your daughter.
3: Ella,
0: why don't you kill him?
1: No. No, I can't. I can't. I just haven't got the nerve.
2: Nurse Bryce! Nurse Bryce! Come back, Nurse Bryce!
4: It's you, Ella. Come in.
3: Nurse Bryce has left, Herbert.
4: Oh, well, she'll be back tomorrow. She slapped me. Slapped me hard. Wasn't anything too serious. I just felt affectionate. Slapped me hard. Why don't you get mad at me, Ella? Every time I look at you, I wonder how I ever managed to marry you. You're so unendingly dull. Pour me a drink.
3: Of what?
4: A whiskey.
3: Yes, Herbert. Soda?
4: Yes. Thank you, my lovely one. Why don't you get drunk sometime, Ella? It might do things for you.
3: I don't like it.
4: What do you like, Ella? You don't read, you don't go out. What do you like, Ella?
3: Herbert, did you get Mr. Crandall to fire Frank Williams?
4: I didn't get him. I told him to.
3: But why?
4: Because he's a fresh kid with no guts and no brains, and he's not going to marry our daughter such as she is while I have strength enough to lift the telephone. And speaking of Morris Crandall, we'll take care of you, too. All I have to do is call him, and you know where you'll land? In a padded cell. It's all planned. All I have to do is lift that phone and call Morris Crandall.
1: Herbert, don't do it. Leave them alone, Herbert. Please, please, Herbert.
4: I wonder if you know how revolting I find you. I wonder if you know how I dream of the day you'll go someplace and quietly die. I've got a book here, Ella. Torture. It's history in the Far East.
2: As well as some very clever ways of killing people, there's one torture in particular that appeals to me. They make a cat of nine tails out of fine wire, then they heat the wire white hot and whip off little flecks of flesh. Slowly. Very slowly.
1: But why? Why do you hate me?
2: Get out of here, wet face!
1: You monster.
4: I could only walk. I could only get a hold of you. I could only get at you.
1: But I've never done anything. Never anything that you...
4: No, never anything. I hate you because I hate myself for ever having anything to do with you. You're not a woman, you're a mouse. For 10 years I've been in this bed, a cripple, helpless. For 10 years I've listened to you. Yes, Herbert. No, Herbert. Pardon, Herbert. For 10 years. 10 years. Now get out. Get out before I break this bottle over your dull little head. Don't stand there gawking. Get out. Get out!

0: stand it anymore, Ella. He tried to kill you tonight if that whiskey bottle had struck you. Kill him, Ella. You've planned it often enough. You know just how to do it. You read his books, Ella. The books on torture, on murder. You do know how, Ella. Do it. You can do it, Ella.
1: Yes. Yes, I can.
0: Tonight, Ella.
1: No. No, not tonight.
0: You can't stand it any longer. He's after Mary and Frank now, so kill him. Kill him, Ella.
1: Yes. Yes, I will. I will. I'll kill him tonight.
0: Coco. You've made him Coco every night for 10 years. You know just what to do, Ella. Do it. Take the bottle out of your pocket, Ella. That's it. Now unscrew the top. That's it. Now pour it into the cocoa. That's enough. Careful, you'll taste it if you use too much. Now, stir it. Now, take it into him.

0: Here's your cocoa, Herbert. Careful, don't spill it.
1: Yeah.
2: Stop shaking, Ella.

0: Did it taste all right?
1: Yes, now go away.
0: Well, I've done it. At last I've done it.
1: I've seen quite enough of you for one day, Ella. Please go to bed.
0: I drugged your cocoa, Herbert. You'll go to sleep very soon. Then when you're asleep, I do something else.
1: What are you talking about?
0: It's a sort of Mickey Finn, only in cocoa instead of liquor. And when you're asleep, you won't feel the needle.
1: You stop this, Ella.
0: I got it from one of your books, Herbert. Oh, yes, I do read once in a while. They're horrible, gruesome books. But I know just how to kill you now.
1: Huh?
0: I never thought I'd get up the nerve, but I have. I could never have thought of it, though, if it hadn't all been written out for me. Yes, Herbert, it's in all of your books.
1: Have you suddenly gone off your head?
0: No. But I'm going to kill you tonight.
1: Huh?
0: As soon as the drug puts you to sleep, it'll take about an hour to work, then you'll fall into a very sound sleep. Then I'm going to kill you.
1: Ah, you are you?
0: Yes.
1: You're very childish, Ella.
0: I dialed our own number on the other extension, Herbert. Then I left the receiver off. The telephone won't do you any good tonight. You can't get Morris over here now. You might just as well hang up.
1: I see.
0: Are you afraid?
1: No. You haven't the nerve.
0: Strange, isn't it? You think I'm so timid. I am, really. But tonight I feel so strong. After you're very sound asleep, Herbert, I do just what I do when I give you a hypo. I stick the needle into a vein, and then I just pump. I just pump in air, Herbert, and that's all. You die.
1: You're serious. You're actually serious.
0: Yes, Herbert.
1: I can't believe it. Not dull, mousy little Ella.
0: Yes. Dull, mousy little Ella.
1: Of course, you'd be caught.
0: No.
1: There'd be an autopsy.
0: No. You've been sick for 10 years. Lately, your heart's been bad anyway. Dr. Southward won't be surprised. He warned me a year ago when you had your last bad attack that you might be taken. That's what he said. Taken at any time. He won't order an autopsy. He won't even be surprised.
1: They'll find the mark of the needle.
0: No. Your arm is covered with needle marks. You've been taking hypos for years. Besides, it's so hairy, like an animal. They'll never notice the needle marks. I've given you so many hypos, Herbert, that I'm quite an expert. I never make your arm bleed. I won't this time.
1: Well, so the worm has turned, eh? Don't you wish you really had the nerve? You know that you haven't, don't you? You haven't the nerve.
0: Haven't I?
1: No.
0: Can't you see it in my eyes?
1: What?
0: Hate. Yes, hate. Oh, Herbert, you've no idea. You'll probably have a big funeral, and I'll be there weeping. I'll watch them close your coffin, and I'll be crying softly. But, oh, Herbert, inside, I'll be laughing. I'll be shouting, he's dead, he's dead. I'll be glad, Herbert, I'll be so glad I won't be able to bear it. Hate? Oh, Herbert, you've no idea. When you were well, you kissed me like a savage. You bruised my arms when you made love. Never once, never once have you been tender. Never once. I've always been afraid of you. Afraid of your temper, your brutality. Afraid of the fights and the rows. The scenes, throwing things. And you know, Herbert, I've never mentioned it. I've never talked about it to friends. Never to anybody. It was pride, I guess. I didn't want them to know that I had married a fiend. Oh, I hate you, Herbert. You think I haven't the nerve for this, that I won't do it? Oh, Herbert.
2: Ella!
0: Do you really think that I won't do this, that I won't kill you?
2: Yes, yes, I believe you will.
0: If you had left Mary and Frank alone, I might never have... But you're not going to hurt them, Herbert. You're not going to hurt them. They're young and they're in love and they're going to be married. This is the first time I've ever stood up to you, isn't it? You don't know what to make of it, do you? You're beginning to look alarmed. Are you afraid?
2: You mean it? You really mean it?
0: Yes.
2: But it's murder. It's murder, Ella.
0: Exactly.
2: Ella Prentice, murderer.
0: I know. But nobody else will. Dr. Southward will call it death due to a heart condition. Only I will know that it was an air embolism brought on because I pumped you full of air from a hypodermic syringe.
2: Ella, you can't do this.
0: Yes, yes, I can, Herbert, and you know it. You know I can.
2: I haven't always been kind, perhaps.
0: Kind? Herbert, you've never been kind to me. Never. It's funny to see you frightened. I can see it in your face. How do you like being afraid of me for a change, Herbert? I've always been afraid of you. But I'm not anymore. No, you're afraid of me.
2: I'm a cripple, Ella. I can't move off this couch.
0: You're afraid.
2: Yes, yes, I am. I'm not ready to die, Ella. Think of the Bible, Ella.
0: What?
2: Thou shalt not kill, it says. You've gone to church so much, you should know. God will punish you, Ella.
0: Yes, I know.
2: Give me another chance, Ella. I promise anything, anything.
0: I can't trust you, Herbert.
2: Give me the Bible.
0: Why?
2: Please hand me the Bible, Ella.
0: Why do you want?
2: Ella, please.
0: No.
2: Ella, you've got to give me a chance to make it up to you. I know I've been cruel to you, and I'm sorry. Really, I am.
0: Sorry?
2: Give me another chance, please, Ella. At least you can hand me the Bible. It's on the table beside you. Please.
0: All right, Herbert.
2: Thanks. See, Ella? My hands are the Bible. Ella, Ella, in the name of Almighty God, in the name of Almighty God and every sacred word written in this holy book, I swear and I promise that I will never again be cruel to anybody. I swear, and look, Ella, I'll hold the Bible in both hands and kiss it. I swear in the name of God, in the name of every holy person in this holy book, that I will allow Frank Williams to marry my daughter.
0: Help him to marry my daughter.
2: Help him to marry my daughter.
0: And that I will leave them alone.
2: That I will leave them alone. And, dear God in heaven, if I break this sacred oath, may I be struck dead in my bed.
0: Amen.
2: Amen. Ella, you've got to believe me.
0: Not even you could break a promise like that. Yes, Herbert, I believe you.
2: Then you won't do...
0: No. No, I won't kill you.
2: Oh. You won't be sorry, Ella.
0: I believe you, Herbert. I can't imagine anyone breaking a promise like that.
2: Trust me, Ella. Please trust me.
0: Good night, Herbert. You'll sleep for a long time on account of the drug.
2: I'll see you in the morning, huh?
0: All right.
2: Oh, Ella...
0: Yes?
2: Would you put the extension receiver back on the hook, please?
0: All right, sir.
2: Oh, I think she fell for it. She did. She did. She fell for it. Oh, Ella... Oh, that promise, Guff. She fell for it. So no one could break a promise like that, huh? Ella, my girl, it'll be broken as soon as Morris answers this telephone. He'll come over here and between us we'll put you away for good.
3: Ella.
2: Hi. Oh, my heart. Oh. Oh, I didn't mean it. God, I didn't mean it. Please, no.
3: Hello? Hello?
4: And if I break this promise, may I be struck dead in my bed.

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Charlotte Holland was heard as Ella Prentice, Joe DeSantis as her husband Herbert. Other players included Sylvia Davis and Eugene Francis. 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

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Next week on Radio City Playhouse, one of John Galsworthy's finest stories entitled The First and the Last. It is the story of two brothers bound together by blood, but widely separated by intonation. It's an exciting story. We're sure you'll enjoy it, so please be with us. Good night, everybody.

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3: Whatsoever house I enter, there will I go for the benefit of the sick. And whatsoever things I see or hear concerning the life of men, I will keep silence thereon, counting such things to be held as sacred trust. I will exercise my art solely for the cure of my...
2: The story of Dr. Kildare, starring Lou Ayres and Lionel Barrymore. Metro-Goldwyn-Mayer brought you those famous motion pictures. Now this exciting, heartwarming series is heard on radio. In just a moment, the story of Dr. Kildare. But first, your announcer.

0: now, the story of Dr. Kildare, starring Lou Ayres as Dr. Kildare and Lionel Barrymore as Dr. Gillespie.
1: Parker said you wanted to see me, Dr. Gillespie. Oh, I'm sorry. I thought you were alone.
2: It's all right, Jim. Come in, come in. Mr. Sarvo, this is Dr. Kildare.
3: Dr. Kildare?
1: How do you do, sir?
2: Jimmy, Mr. Sarvo has presented me with a problem, and I wanted you here as a witness.
1: Oh?
2: Mr. Sarvo wants me to examine a man and treat him, but he wants me to do it without knowing the identity of the patient.
3: Nobody can know his identity. That is imperative.
1: It's also highly unusual, Mr. Sarvo.
3: I assure you it is necessary.
2: It's also necessary that I protect Blair Hospital.
3: I don't understand.
1: Oh, that should be rather simple to understand, Mr. Sarvo. For all Dr. Gillespie knows, you may be asking him to treat a criminal or something. A man wanted by the law.
3: No, I give you my word. The man you will treat is not a criminal. Quite the contrary.
2: Well, then why can't you tell me who he is?
3: Dr. Gillespie, I can't even give you a reason. All I can say is that I hope someday I may be able to explain it to you.
1: There's one thing we're entitled to know. You didn't choose Blair Hospital and Dr. Gillespie out of thin air for this case.
3: The choice was made after extensive inquiry. Dr. Gillespie is reputed to be the finest internist available.
1: How do you know your patient needs an internist?
3: Because of the symptoms. Severe abdominal pain, general malaise, insomnia. Doctor, it is my understanding that you cannot refuse to treat a patient simply because you do not know his identity.
1: Oh, just a moment, Mr. Sarvo. Dr. Gillespie hasn't refused treatment.
3: Then there's nothing further to discuss, is there? I will reserve two rooms here at the hospital for tomorrow morning. I'll occupy one of them so that I may be close at hand. And your patient will be admitted to the other under the name of John Smith.
2: John Smith. All right. Bring him in the morning and we'll have a look at him.
3: Thank you, gentlemen. I wish I could tell you what a tremendous trust is being placed in your hands.
1: Oh, just a moment, Mr. Sarvo. Dr. Gillespie, according to the symptoms, we probably should run a GI series. Huh? Patient might as well be prepared for it anyway when he comes in. Huh?
2: Yes, yes, yes, of course, Jimmy, that's right. See that your John Smith takes no food or liquid of any kind after midnight tonight. Have him here and ready for examination at 8 o'clock in the morning.
3: Any request you make will be granted, Doctor.
2: Yeah. Any request will be granted, Doctor, except telling us who the patient really is.
1: Someday, frustration of your curiosity will give you an ulcer.
2: Oh, is that so? When did I ever go around sticking my nose into other people's business?
1: What was that noise?
2: That I know. Since when have you taken over the janitor's job? You were listening at the keyhole. That's what you were doing.
4: Oh, I was not.
2: No, you were so. You're just busting to find out who John Smith is.
4: Why,
2: go on. Go back to your work and stop meddling.
4: Well, you don't have to go hollering just because I'm interested in my job, you know.
2: Women. Did you ever see anybody so nosy in all your life, Jimmy?
1: That's a delicate question.
2: Well, if a man wants to call himself John Smith, it's nobody's business but his own.
1: Well, I quite agree.
2: Who the devil can he be picking such a silly name like that?
1: Oh, we may find out in the morning while we're finding out what's wrong with him.

0: Now, don't be nervous, Mr. Smith. Fluoroscope can't harm you.
1: Oh, it just makes it possible for us to see how you're functioning organically.
2: I quite understand. I won't be a difficult patient.
1: Oh, I'm sure you won't. Heart looks all right. Move the viewing plate down, Jimmy.
0: Okay. Get a look at the, Look at this, Dr. Gillespie.
1: I see it, yeah. In the pyloric region.
0: Have you had difficulty retaining food lately, Mr. Smith?
2: Yes. Sometimes I suffer from extreme nausea.
1: Better get a better look at that, Jimmy. Parker, where's the barium mixture?
3: Right here, Dr. Gillespie.
1: Give it to Dr. Kildare.
0: Thank you. Mr. Smith, I want you to take this glass in your left hand. Got it?
2: Yes.
0: Now, this is barium. It's a metallic liquid. Harmless, but it shows up well in the fluoroscope and x-ray. We can trace its course through your digestive tract. I want you to start by taking just one large swallow.
2: All right, doctor.
0: That's good, good. Now, just hold the glass. I want you to drink the rest of it in a minute.
1: Use a little hand pressure, Jimmy.
0: All right.
1: Force it around the pyloric region.
0: Let me know if this causes you any discomfort, Mr. Smith. See it clearly now?
1: Yeah, very clearly.
0: All right, Mr. Smith, drink the rest of the mixture. Take it all down quickly as possible, please. Now, I'll tilt the backboard into table position. I want you to climb up on it and lie down on your stomach. That's it. Now, lie on your right side of your face. Arms above your head, please.
1: I'll move the viewplate, Jimmy.
0: Thanks.
1: Hey, there it is. That's the spot.
0: Yes. All right, Parker, turn off the fluoroscope, put on the lights.
1: You just stay in that same position for a few minutes, Mr. Smith.
2: All right.
3: Want me to call the x-ray technician?
1: Yeah. Tell him to take four-quarter views and let's know when they're ready.
0: After the x-rays are finished, you can go back to your room, Mr. Smith. We'll talk to you later.
2: Thank you, Doctor.
1: Well, what do you think, Jimmy?
0: We'll know better when we see the x-rays, of course, but there's a definite growth in the pylorus.
1: A dangerous growth?
0: Not necessarily, not unless it's malignant.
1: Well, if it isn't now, it will be if it's left there much longer.
0: I'd recommend exploratory surgery unless the plates indicate a benevolent tumor.
1: I am afraid that what we saw wasn't benevolent.
0: Here are the x-rays, Dr. Gillespie.
1: Oh, good. Let's have a look at them.
0: I'm afraid they don't require very much looking.
1: Yeah.
0: You agree?
1: All the appearances of carcinoma.
0: That's what I thought. Well, it'll have to be removed.
1: And in a couple of weeks at the most. If the growth spreads, the pylorus will be completely obstructed. After that, we'd be too late.
0: Well, we don't have any worry on that score. Mm. It isn't too late now, from all indications. It's still operable, and I'd say the prognosis favorable.
1: Oh, definitely. Unless complications develop.
0: None manifest.
1: Well, serious complications seldom are. They pop up when they're least expected. That's what makes them serious.
0: Guess we'd better have a talk with Smith and get his consent for surgery.
1: Mr. Savo has asked that we discuss our findings with him first, Jimmy. He's been in my outer office for an hour.
0: You know, that's an odd relationship between Sarvo and Smith. What do you suppose is behind it?
1: Well, Dr. Kildare. Who's busting with curiosity now?
0: Oh, come now, Dr. G. Your long nose is still showing.
1: It is not. Parker! Parker!
3: Yes, Dr. Gillespie.
1: Is Mr. Sarvo still there?
3: Yes, ma'am.
1: Send him in, please.
3: Doctor, we'll see you now, Mr.
4: Farrell. Thank you. Gentlemen, he's all right, isn't he? There's nothing seriously wrong.
1: Are you asking us or telling us?
4: Well, I'm sorry, Doctor. I'm upset. Now, please tell me what you found.
0: Your friend's a very sick man, Mr. Sarvo. I'll be blunt with you. We've located what seems to be a cancerous growth.
4: Then he's going to die.
1: Nobody said that.
0: Well, fortunately, you brought him here in time. The growth is operable.
4: No, Doctor. You're wrong.
0: Hmm?
4: The growth is not operable. Not with him.
1: Are you a doctor, Mr. Savo?
4: No, but I know something that you have yet to learn. Then you'll understand. I'll begin by telling you who John Smith really is.
1: Well?
4: The man you know as John Smith is Philip III, King of Corsonia.
0: King of Corsonia?
1: It's impossible. Philip of Corsonia abdicated his throne, made the country a democracy 15 years ago. He's been living in England.
4: He has been here incognito for several months.
0: Why couldn't you tell us this before?
4: Because he has enemies. In 4 months, there'll be a plebiscite in Corsonia. An election that will determine whether the country remains democratic or falls before a rising dictatorship. Philip is the one man who can rally the democratic forces, bring the split factions together.
0: Well, then the operation's even more imperative. If we don't operate, he'll be dead in 2 months.
4: I know, Doctor. But there's nothing you can do to save him.
0: But we've told you that the whole...
1: Just a minute, Jimmy. Just a minute. I'm afraid we're dealing with more than cancer. We're dealing with the curse of royal blood. Is Philip a descendant of the Bourbons, Savo?
4: Yes.
1: Yeah.
0: You mean he's a hemophiliac, a bleeder?
4: Yes, Doctor.
0: What can we do, Dr. Gillespie? If we don't operate on him, he'll die of cancer in 2 months. If we do operate, his blood won't coagulate. He'll bleed to death on the table.
1: Jimmy, that man is doomed.

0: continue with the story of Dr. Kildare, starring Lou Ayres as Dr. Kildare and Lionel Barrymore as Dr. Gillespie.
1: Dr. Gillespie.
2: Well, Sunshine Carew, what's on your mind?
1: Of course, my position as head of this hospital seems to mean nothing to some people I could name. But may I remind you, I do have certain rights.
2: Did you come in here to read me the Constitution?
1: I am speaking of my rights in this hospital.
2: Oh.
1: Why haven't I been informed that Blair Hospital is honored by the presence of His Royal Majesty, Philip III of Corsonia?
2: What, Carew? How in tarnation did you find that out? That man's here incognito. You understand?
1: I understand that you have tried to deprive Blair Hospital of the greatest publicity story in its history.
2: Publicity? If one word of this leaks out, I'll cut out your giblets.
1: But really, you expect me to ignore...
2: How did you find out?
1: I have my sources of information, Dr.
2: Oh, wow. So that's it. Parker!
3: Did you call me your magic, the Dr. Gillespie?
2: You nitwit. So that's why you've been practicing that funny bowing stuff.
3: Well, for your information, it's not funny bowing stuff. It's what they do at court, and it's called a curtsy.
2: Curtsy. With those pretzel legs of yours.
3: Pretzel legs? Let me tell you.
2: Nothing. I'll tell you, both of you. A man is going to die and the country he loves may die with him. Is that what you two blabbermouths want to turn into a publicity circus? Get out of here!

0: Dr. Kildare, come in.
1: Oh, how are you today, Mr.?
0: No. I gave up being a king 15 years ago. Call me Philip, please. And